0: I'm Ed Mankin. The Guardians and the Rays are moments away from first pitch for Game 2 of the American League Championship Series on ESPN Radio. It'll be the Rays looking to even the series after Cleveland took Game 1 last night. Meanwhile, the National League Championship Series resumes tomorrow with the Brewers leading the Dodgers 2-0. All postseason games can be heard here on ESPN Radio. To football, recorded the NFL Network's Ian Rappaport of Mike Garofalo. The Rams have cut kicker Harrison Mevis. He had a field goal blocked in overtime last night. Meanwhile, ESPN Radio's Harry Douglas says the Rams may be relying too much on the arm of Matthew Stafford.
1: For the Los Angeles Rams, when I look at this team offensively, they've had three games this season where Matthew Stafford has had 50 or more passing attempts. They're 1-2 in those ball games.
0: Meanwhile, Rams lineman Alaric Jackson has been suspended for 2 games for punching Bills outside linebacker Bradley Chubb after last night's game. The league has also suspended Bears defensive end Montez Sweat for 2 games for violating the league's policy on performance-enhancing substances. League sources have told ESPN's Jeremy Fowler and the NFL Network's Ian Rappaport the Jaguars tackle Anton Harrison will have arthroscopic surgery on his right knee. The team has placed Harrison on injured reserve. Sources tell ESPN Patriots tackle Will Campbell has an MCL sprain in his right knee, and he will miss time. The agent for Celtics guard Peyton Pritchard told ESPN's Shams Charania his client has signed a 2-year contract extension. Frozen Frenzy on ESPN, third period. Devils on top of the Red Wings 4-3. Also the Panthers over the Blue Jackets 3-1.
2: Hey, it's your resident Super Bowl champ, Chris Cannon, coming up Wednesday, heading into Week 6. 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

Hello and welcome in. It's Always College Football. I'm your host, Greg McElroy. So happy to have you here with us. It is our 10 takeaways show. Welcome in. It's Sunday afternoon. Had a chance to watch all the tape, all the clips. Some games I really enjoyed watching back. Others made my eyes just want to shut. One in particular in which it was like a walking turnover fest in the first half. It was like, goodness gracious alive, can we please hold on to the football? It was tough. You'll probably know which one I'm talking about. It was an entertaining day of college football. I mean, you have number one that loses, number six loses, number 10 loses in overtime, number 13 turns the ball over seven times and loses, number 16 loses at home by nearly 20 points. And for the third time in the AP poll era, three top 10 SEC teams lost in the same regular season week. That's five of the top 16 that all suffered a defeat on one Saturday, and each one of them lost for a very specific reason. You can watch it. You can point to it. I went back and watched all the games, and it was pretty clear. As you guys know how Sunday works for us, we've already done our recaps. That was our morning show. Now we're going to do the reasons. Here's why these things happen. Here's what they mean going forward. We do 10 of them every single week. It's one of our favorite shows, and we're glad that you're here with us today. Go ahead and subscribe to the podcast wherever you get the podcast, doesn't matter where. You can also go and check us out on the ESPN College Football YouTube page. All right, let's buckle up and dive in with takeaway number one. Oklahoma just delivered the ultimate team win. 27-24 over their arch rivals, the number one ranked Texas Longhorns. Tate Sandell from 47 yards, clocked down to zero, right through the middle. The first time Oklahoma has ever beaten a number one ranked Texas team, and it's Oklahoma's eighth win over an AP number one. That's the fourth most of any program. And the amazing thing is that the Sooners did it with just 238 yards of total offense against a Texas team that put up 382. I mean, for a team to win the yardage battle by 144 yards and to lose the game kind of tells you exactly which game Oklahoma

came to Dallas to play. So let's start with the problem with Oklahoma. Everyone's been talking about the offense, right? And Ben Arbuckle and the challenges that they've had putting forth a competitive group. And honestly, in this game in particular, especially early on, the problem was Colin Simmons for Texas. I mean, third play of the game, he goes right around, strip sacks John Mateer. Oklahoma recovers the ball, but it was pretty clear. All right, this is going to be a problem for the offensive line, right? It was going to be an issue. And from that point forward, you saw a lot of quick game. You saw some throws at or behind the line of scrimmage, trying to get the ball out before Simmons could really get home and take over the game. So that was an offense that was built to avoid the big mistake. It was an offense that was built the way that you need to kind of stay out of the way. And it didn't help them a ton, right? They went 3 and out on their first 5 possessions. They gained 15 yards on 5 of those drives. They had 1 rushing yard at halftime. Their 69 first half yards, the fewest in any half in head coach Brent Venables' 5 years. But it worked anyways. Here's why. Because Mateer and the Oklahoma offense, they never gave Texas the football. They never gave them the short field. 0 picks, 0 lost fumbles from a quarterback that had turned it over 6 times in the previous 3 games. And I think Venable summed it up beautifully by saying, hey, it was complimentary football, not trying to go out and do too much in the first quarter. And complimentary means, hey, we got to have all 3 phases. It's all hands on deck to try to knock off the horns. So it was the special teams that got things started. Overloaded the right side of Texas's punt protection. Danny Okoye takes advantage of a really bad shield. Came free. He blocks it. Dakota Fields falls on it in the end zone. And then Peyton Bowen, he also picked off Arch Manning, takes it 42 yards the other way. So you get a touchdown on offense, a touchdown on defense, and a touchdown on special teams. Oklahoma had not done all 3 in the same game since they played against Kansas back in 2016. And everybody had to contribute here. Everybody needed to step up when a play was there to be made. And if you look at Texas, their first 5 drives of the second half, they had 15 plays for 40 yards, 4 punts, and a pick 6. And if you look at kind of the numbers and really the Texas mistakes, you had a block punt. That's now twice in the last 2 games where Texas's punt unit has surrendered a touchdown. It was a return against Tennessee, and then it was a punt block in this game against Oklahoma. They also had 2 interceptions and a pair of drive-extending penalties. Those mistakes accounted for 24 of Oklahoma's 27 points. That was the big key. So it looked like Texas, even in spite of all the mistakes, they're going to be in a pretty good spot, right? They're going to be in a spot where they might be able to go and steal it because the game's tied at 24. Texas has 4th and 2 at the Oklahoma 35, about 1:55 left in the game. Head coach Steve Sarkisian decides to go out and kick it because they had a couple 3rd and shorts earlier in the game. They didn't convert, so they had enough confidence. I think it was the right call to send the kicker out. People have kind of looked back and said, well, it doesn't work. That wasn't right. Well, yeah, hindsight's 20/20, but given the fact that the offense has already come up empty on a couple of 3rd and shorts, I think it makes sense to try to hit that 53-yarder. And by the way, your kicker's been really good this season. However, it's a little wide right. That was the first miss of the season after 8-for-8 start. Oklahoma then goes 3 and out. They give it right back. And then Corton Guillory, 1 snap after he'd been flagged for pass interference, jumps the curl route that Arch Manning was trying to throw with 19 seconds left to the offense that spent the whole night kind of hiding in the shadows. Just, hey, don't try to do too much. Don't make a big mistake. And then Mateer delivers probably his 2 best throws of the day. You got 3rd and 13, left sideline to Isaiah Satania. And then boom, back shoulder throw down the right sideline to Satania for 20 more. 2 toe taps, 2 replay reviews, 2 catches that stood. And then Mateer kneels it down, left center of the field, and Sandell, who had missed from 53 in the first half, buries the 47-yarder. So what does it mean for Oklahoma? This was enormous. It was a season-saving victory. They're now 3-2, still on thin ice, still a lot to clean up, still a lot of room to grow. But it was amazing the difference between the first half and second half with their offense's performance, particularly running the football. Now, they're alive. Nothing's fixed just yet. They still only had 238 yards of offense. They still went just 2 of 13 on 3rd down. They had 7 3-and-outs. So this is a formula that you're going to need the other team to make some mistakes.

0: Saturday night, Norman, Kentucky comes to town. They just played an entire overtime game against LSU with zero turnovers and two penalties. So if Oklahoma plays the same game against Kentucky, it's probably not going to be enough. You got to have the offense show up for a little more than just 19 seconds in a got to have it situation. But hey, great win, all hands on deck win, season saving win to at least keep them afloat. On the other side for Texas, what does it mean? I think they can probably look in the mirror and say, hey, we beat ourselves. I mean, that I think is probably the, if I were a Texas Longhorn, that's how I feel. Because they're sitting there, they're up 17-7 at halftime. They're up 17-10 going into the fourth quarter. They had won 38 straight games when entering the fourth quarter with the lead. That was the second longest active streak in the FBS. And Arch Manning, he threw two very costly fourth quarter interceptions. The first was the first pick six of his career. He's the only SEC quarterback with two different games of two fourth quarter interceptions at the start of last season. The last one was against Florida in last year's loss. He's only had one loss since that loss. So it's been a bit. So, and it wasn't only on the quarterback. They didn't, I think, give the ball enough to Hollywood Smothers. He had just six carries for 41 yards in the first half. And then in the second half, he gets two. No Texas back got more than 12 carries all night. So they got to do better collectively. And here's probably what makes it very maddening about the whole situation is that every single number says that Oklahoma's offense is in tough shape. But if you look at Texas's defense, I mean, they allowed 13 points. The offense and the special teams, they're the ones that allowed the other 14. So I think when you look at everything with coordinators, I still think Sarkisian calls a great game. Yes, the special teams needs to be cleaned up for sure. But at the end of the day, Texas is still a playoff team in all the national projections. And I think even though it could end up with a couple more losses down the road, they're in a pretty good spot. And you look at the next five opponents, you got Florida, Ole Miss, Mississippi State, Mizzou, and LSU. All came into the weekend ranked. So this is a stretch right now where they have to absolutely do everything in their control not to beat themselves, because they have a great playoff caliber, championship caliber defense. They have a playoff roster, but they got to get things fixed. And to do so against five ranked teams will be incredibly difficult.
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7: Hey, it's Evan Cohen. Coming up Wednesday, we'll react to Game 2 of the American League Championship Series. 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

0: Let's go to takeaway number two. Georgia just showed y'all what a number one team's depth chart looks like. They win the game 20-17 in Tuscaloosa over the Alabama Crimson Tide. It's Georgia's first win at Bryant-Denny since 2007. And that was Kirby Smart's first regular season win over Alabama. Now, Kirby Smart is now 3-7 against the Tide. And before Saturday, both those wins came with the trophy on the line, right? It came in the SEC championship last year and the national championship a few years back. But here's what the depth chart looks like. And Georgia has prided themselves. Maybe they don't have the star power they once had, but guess what they do have? Outrageous depth. They played this game without their top two running backs. And Nate Frazier was out with a rib injury. Chauncey Bowen's out with a lower leg injury. And Smart didn't even know if Frazier could go until shortly before kickoff. So they decided to hand the football to Dwight Phillips, whose career high coming into the night was 8 carries. He got 17. He goes for 120. Bo Walker added 69 on 10 more yards. So Georgia goes for 206 against an Alabama defense that had come in as one of the top teams in the country against the run. Most teams, you lose your top two running backs, that completely changes the game plan. Well, Georgia loses their top two, didn't affect their rushing production whatsoever. And Dwight Phillips was terrific. I mean, he was terrific in the game. But he was overshadowed by the performance of Gunnar Stockton, who was 18 of 22, 249. On third down in particular, he was outrageous. 9 of 10 for 104 on third down. 9 of 10 in Bryant-Denny. And if you look at the windows he was having to throw it into, guys, it was well defended most of the time. I mean, he was throwing it in places where only his receiver could catch the ball. And the Alabama defenders, I don't even know what you do. You kind of just shrug and tip your cap because of just how good some of those throws were. And you look at it too. I mean, if you're looking at field position and things like that, I mean, Alabama played the game they wanted to play. I mean, Alabama's punter, Alex Asparuha, they punted 5 of his punts inside the 20. And Georgia's go-ahead drive, it started at its own 11 after a muffed punt that Georgia nearly coughed up. And then, boom, it was Phillips for 9. Boom, it was Phillips for 22. Boom, it was Walker for 37. 10 plays, 84 yards, capped off by Peyton Woodring's 23-yard field goal with 5 minutes and 25 seconds left. Now, that was the drive that ended the game. It started on Georgia's own 7-yard line. And on 3rd and 7 from the 10, offensive coordinator Mike Bobo, he calls a pass, gets aggressive, finds Elias Williams, and Stockton hits him for 17 yards. I mean, that call on 3rd down backed up. I mean, that won the game. And that was an incredibly impressive throw, incredibly impressive execution. You also look at Georgia's defense. They held Alabama just 3 points after half. Their 17 points were their fewest in a home game since 2011. Now, here's what everyone's arguing about right now. With 3 minutes and 28 seconds left, Alabama had 2nd and 10 at the Georgia 34, down 3. And Georgia's defensive back, K.J. Bolden, he goes and hits Rico Scott in the end zone before the ball did. No flag came. To be honest with you, it was pass interference. It was. The rules analyst, Matt Austin, agreed with that. I think it was pass interference. But if you look at what Georgia did in the game, and look, everybody has an opinion on penalties, what should have been called, what shouldn't have been called, what was called in the past, what wasn't called in the past. Guys, it never comes down to one singular play. It doesn't. Because Georgia, they made the plays. They made the plays to win the game. And if you look at kind of how things went, there were a couple big plays wiped out by Georgia with holding penalties. And so the flags didn't necessarily go just in one direction. It's just the one at the worst possible moment happened to go against the Crimson Tide. On the next snap after the no-call PI, Glenn Schumann sends a blitz, Bolden gets home, and Keelan Russell all of a sudden takes a 9-yard loss. Now you're out of field goal range. Alabama has to punt, and Dijon Lee, he has a personal foul after the whistle on 2nd and 3. That hands Georgia the first down. That allows Stockton to kneel it out. And look, Kalen DeBoer, I think, has handled this really well. He said, quote unquote, we cannot put this game in that situation where the officials come into play. He also referenced Lee's performance in the game, referencing emotional maturity. And he showed a lot of fire. And I think Alabama fans have responded very positively to that, because Lee had a tough day. He also had a big pass interference on the third and long that gave Georgia a fresh set of downs as well. So all things considered, Georgia made the plays they needed to make. There were a couple bounces that went their way, but when you're a great team, you capitalize on those bounces. Georgia did that. They're now 6-0, 4-0 in the SEC, the projected number one across all national projections. I think they are the best team in the country, not just because it wasn't the prettiest win in Tuscaloosa, because it won in Tuscaloosa without being at 100%. So very, very impressive performance from Georgia. Moving over to the other side for Alabama. Let's start with what they did right. I mean, they were down 10-0 there in the second quarter. They found a way to lead the game at halftime 14-10. And the second touchdown, a two-minute drive by Russell. He also had a three-play, 83-yard drive earlier. But the two-minute drive, 12 plays, 80 yards, started his own 20 with a minute 32 left. That drive got to the one with 6 seconds left. And I love that Kalen DeBoer decided to pass on the tying field goal a couple times before Alabama decides to hand it off. I mean, as a head coach, you came into the game trying to win, and you got to take advantage of those situations. And the offense, they made it happen. You look at where things are in kind of the fringe area and kind of how they handled stuff. There were some moments where Alabama showed some youth. There were some moments where Alabama showed some mistakes. And there were some times where Bama just flat out got a little unlucky. Sometimes you don't get the breaks in the game. And there were 4 Georgia fumbles that were recovered by Georgia players. And when the ball's on the ground a couple times, I mean, you got to go and take advantage of those plays. You give Georgia credit for taking advantage. You got to acknowledge that Alabama didn't take advantage of those situations. When you look at Keelan Russell, I think he grew in this game a lot. He learned a lot in this game. It was moving really fast early. He settled in. Then it was moving really fast late. But when you look at things, look, I also appreciated very much his approach. He didn't talk about the penalties. He didn't talk about what was missed. He took ownership, said, we got to be better. I love that. That is the right mindset for Alabama long term. You never leave it up to the official. If you do, you run the risk of being on the wrong side. Winners take ownership. And I think that's a really important thing for Alabama moving forward. Now, there are a couple things to monitor for the Tide, too. You have a center that got injured, Ryan Coleman-Williams, a little bit banged up as well. But they lose by 3 at home to arguably the best team in the country. On possibly a pass interference call that never came. They're still going to be very much in the mix for the college football playoff. Now, they go to Tennessee next week. This is a really massive rivalry and a really massive game. So it'll be important for Alabama not to sulk or be disappointed with the performance last week. You got to flip the script. You can't look in the rearview mirror. You got to move forward, and you got to bring your A game next week to what will be one of the most hostile environments in the country. Takeaway number 3, Kentucky won the same game twice. That is not luck. Kentucky 35, LSU 34 in overtime. 1 week after Kentucky beat South Carolina, 35-34 in overtime on a walk-off two-point conversion both times. Kentucky's the first team in FBS history to win back-to-back games by 1 point in overtime. You look at the box score, you would have sworn that LSU won the game. LSU outgained Kentucky 410-401. They won first downs 26-19. They converted 7-13 on third down to Kentucky's 5-14, and they held time of possession. But when you look at the columns that actually determine the result in a one-point game, turnovers. LSU had 2. Penalties. Kentucky had 2 for 20. LSU had 7 for 50. So yeah, well, LSU might have won a couple areas of the stat sheet. Kentucky won the parts of the game that really made a significant impact. And if you look at it, man, they beat you by making sure you make the mistakes, they're sound, and they execute. And on the first snap, they showed some explosiveness with CJ Baxter, 77 yards right up the middle, touchdown on the very next play, very simple duo scheme. And they were able to move what was at the time one of the best defenses in the country off the spot. In the second quarter, you return a punt to the house by Brock Kaufman. Then defensive coordinator Jay Bateman's group, playing a little bit short on all 3 levels, they held LSU to 94 yards rushing at 2.5 a carry. So they were down some linebackers, and they were down a couple defensive linemen. They lost a couple secondary guys, and they really battled on defense. Now, to be fair to LSU, Kentucky kind of spent the fourth quarter trying to hand it back because they had five red zone trips after halftime that produced a combined 6 points. Adam Zuagi, he missed from 42 with 4:57 left. Then, right after Jamarian Harkless strip-sacked Sam Levitt and Kentucky recovered at the LSU 13, they missed from 26. Then head coach Lane Kiffin, in a decision that has been heavily scrutinized, on 4th and 1 from his own 43, up 3 with a minute 46 left, he decided to punt it away. I think he thought about going for it on 4th and 1, and to be honest with you, I would have gone for it. I would have gone for it. Hindsight's 20/20. There were some great plays made by Kentucky in the 2-minute drive. I would have gone for it, though, try to win it with my own offense as opposed to putting my defense back out there that had had some challenges throughout the game.
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9: 60-yard touchdown, and the Panthers strike first.
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3: The Panthers.

0: Guardians and the Rays, although Cleveland has a runner on second with one out of the top of the second. Guardians trying to go back home with a 2-0 series lead. Rays trying to even things up. No score, top of the second. The National League Championship Series resumes tomorrow in L.A. with the defending champion Dodgers down 2-0 and questions about the health of Shohei Ohtani. Manager Dave Roberts said he spoke to a slugger and says he's ready to go tomorrow.
1: I did talk to Shohei, had a great conversation. He's adamant. He feels good enough to be in there. He's close to finding something with his swing, and I feel great about it. And so, yeah, he wants to be in there and help us win a ball game and win a championship. So great conversation, and I'm excited about having him in there.
0: All postseason games can be heard on ESPN Radio. Now to football. We're recording the NFL Network scene. Rappaport and Mike Garofalo. Rams have cut kicker Harrison Mevis this after he had a field goal blocked in overtime last night and his team's lost to the Bills. There was an altercation afterwards, and Rams offensive lineman Alaric Jackson has been suspended for 2 games for punching Bills pass rusher Bradley Chubb. The league has also suspended Bears defensive end Montez Sweat for 2 games for violating the league's policy on performance-enhancing substances. Sources tell ESPN Patriots tackle Will Campbell has an MCL sprain and will miss time. The Patriots play the Jets on Sunday. In hockey, the Frozen Friends are on ESPN. Right now, the Devils and Red Wings heading to overtime, tied at 4.
2: 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Coming up Wednesday, we'll react to Game 2 of the American League Championship Series. 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
4: You went all in on this, Michael Douglas, because there's a lot of your personal life in this.
5: I did. And then I started thinking, well, look, what about my films? I'm kind of got this image of sort of that gray area. You know, a lot of my movies always are struggling with the moral dilemmas of doing the right thing, but there's always that bad side of us, and will the guy make the right decision and all of that. And so I decided I got to go all in. If I'm going to write a biography and my life, yes, your work is your sort of major, but you have to also deal with the pain and the good side, the bad side. And so I started about 18 months ago and working hard with Shane. Mostly I was living in Spain, and time change, we do 2-3 hours a day back and forth. And then I got really scared, because as opposed to a movie where you're playing a character, an actor, you know, your book, you're just laying out your whole story in your life. And so I'm just been shocked and surprised. And here we are, I'm going number one with a lot of bad stories. And
4: let's call them interesting.
5: All right.
4: You know, and so it started 18 months ago. So it's not true that you said, I'm not writing a book until the Knicks win a championship again.
5: No.
4: The
5: Knicks win was my motivation to finish, you know.
4: That's how great was that?
5: I was just old fashioned, brought me back to Earl of Pearl Monroe and the Knicks of the old days, plus to Frazier, just total guts.
4: Yeah. And the fact that Walt Frazier was at some of these games too, right? And Brunson's doing this stuff for Ewing in a way, and for, you know, Frazier. Why I get goosebumps.
5: This completed the generation and pulled it together.
4: Yeah.
5: Why can't the Jets do that? I mean,
4: well, we're out of time. We don't have enough time to get into that. But yeah, I know, because you're a Jet fan from the Namath days, or something?
5: No, I was a Giants fan. I was Y.A. Tittle,
4: right.
5: Frank Gifford, and everything. And then Broadway Joe came on, you know, and that fur coat and that announcement on Super Bowl III, we're going to win.
4: Yeah.
5: And they did it. And I love these guys. They were fantastic.
4: Right.
5: And that was it.
4: to the current day.
5: Yeah.
4: I'm with you. All right. So your book, again, one hell of a ride, where all books are acquired right now. The number one nonfiction selling book on planet Earth. We have a game called, there it is up on the screen right there. One hell of a ride. So we play a game called Celebrity True or False.
5: Okay.
4: Where, you know, where

0: are wondering what's true and what's not about what's been written about your work, but you've written about your work. So instead of playing celebrity true or false, we're going to play, is this really true?
1: Okay.
0: Okay. And then we, you know, it's a little high register. We're like, I gotta believe it. But still, we still have the production value, which we appreciate you as a producer, an Academy Award winning producer. Here we go. Celebrity true or false with Michael Douglas. Please hit it.
2: Celebrity true or false.
3: You can't handle the truth.
0: I'm sure you recognize that voice. Yes. You recognize that voice of Jack Nicholson.
1: Jack Nicholson, sure.
0: And that's the way we start here. Is it true, really true, that you attempted to convince Deborah Winger to take on the role of Joan Wilder in Romancing the Stone over dinner with Danny DeVito, Jack Nicholson, and the director, Robert Zemeckis? That happened.
1: No, but okay. there's you want an explanation
0: please,
1: for it?
0: Yes,
1: okay.
0: Yeah.
1: So the studio wanted Deborah Winger for the role.
0: Okay.
1: And I had an initial lunch. It started as a lunch with her at Lucy's Al Adobe down here in Los Angeles. Yes. And all I can tell you is lunch ended at about 6 o'clock at night, and I don't know how many margaritas later, and I was staggering out of there, and I didn't have a yes answer from her yet. Wasn't sure. Then Bob Zemeckis and I went down to Mexico to scout, to do the scouting for the movie.
0: For the movie, yeah.
1: For Romancing the Stone.
0: Yes.
1: And it's sort of like that movie that you read in the script, you know, Rome Burns, two words, which could mean 2 months. And Romancing the Stone, which we loved the script, but then when we got into the realities of mudslides, and this is before Greens, we saw it was going to be a really, really tough picture.
0: Mm-hmm.
1: And very hard. And for Joan Wilder, the character. So, she was making terms of endearment. In Texas, so Bob Zemeckis and I come up to Texas to meet with Deborah, and you know we're kind of scared because we've just been seen, and we have another one of those dinners, and but she's not making a decision, and we're walking home after dinner, we're all walking home and feeling good, and you know how somebody go, oh you, and hits you in the arm. Mm-hmm. Well, Deborah goes, oh, you, and she leans over and bites me in the arm. Oh, bites me in the arm. We laugh about it. We laugh, and I go back to the hotel room. I got, jeez, it's bleeding. And so I'm going, I don't know, man. I said, I don't know about the jungle, you know. And so I go back to the studio, and they want to get the update on how our location sound go and everything. And Deborah Winger, and I said, well, how is it? I started crying. I said, I can't do it. I can't go to the desert with Deborah. You know,
0: she bit you in the arm just walking the streets of Texas?
1: Yeah. Well, I mean, it was, she did it in a fun way.
0: Okay.
1: You know, I mean, it was nothing bad about it.
0: Mm-hmm.
1: But we realized, so the studio executive, had a neighbor next door. He said, well, this actress came over for get a sugar the other day. Her name was Kathleen Turner. She just did a movie called Body Heat.
0: Oh, yes.
1: And she might be really, really, really good. And so that was how Deborah could not make a decision or she wanted to. And so Kathleen said yes, and that's how that came about. But no Danny, no Jack Nicholson, just...
0: No Jack, huh?
1: No Jack.
0: Okay. So were you obviously knew Jack from Cuckoo's Nest, right? Is that where you first met Jack Nicholson?
1: Yeah.
0: When he was on the set of...
1: Well, before that, but yeah, that was where we first met him.
0: Good Jack story. I know it's open-ended. What's a good Jack Nicholson story that you have, Michael Douglas?
1: A good Jack Nicholson story. Where do we start? Well, I guess the first really one we got was that he was late for rehearsal. We had 2 weeks of rehearsal up at the Oregon State Mental Hospital where we were shooting. And our cast, which was a mix of New York and L.A. actors,
0: yes,
1: were really into it. We had all the cooperation of the mental hospital from Dr. Brooks, who played the actual doctor in the movie, and he had arranged for actors to be in group therapy sessions with characters that would match what their disease might be.
0: Mm-hmm.
1: We had actors sleeping the nights in their beds at the hospital. And I just remember, so, and

0: Jack arrived the second week for the rehearsal. Mm-hmm. Didn't recognize any of these guys. I'm watching him the first morning, and he's, you know, then we break for lunch, and he's looking all around. And finally, he throws his tray and he walks outside. And I'm producer. I'm worried. Oh my God, what's happening? Yeah. And I go outside. It's Jack, you all right? Who are these guys? Who are these people? He was sure they all were nuts. You know, they don't even break character at lunch. Nothing, they never break. But he's just in Jack's magic is that he is more open mm-hmm. in front of a camera than he is outside in real life.
1: No kidding.
0: He uses the camera as an excuse to be totally vulnerable. I think that's why he's such a wonderful actor.
1: Celebrity True or False here with Michael Douglas. True or False, the ending of Fatal Attraction was rewritten twice during the course of the movie being greenlit and made.
0: False.
1: Okay.
0: It was the end of the movie was changed once.
1: Once.
0: And that was when we saw the cut, the final cut, the picture worked like gangbusters.
1: Mm-hmm.
0: And without telling them the whole plot, remember this movie and everything else about this woman taking over. But in the movie, there was a fight that I have with Glenn Close with a knife, and she comes at me, the knife in the picture, and I grab the knife and I'm going to take it. And then the end of the picture was her, Madame Butterfly, was playing the opera, mm-hmm. and the camera moved in, and she was ordered in a lotus position, and she took the knife, and she slit her throat. And killed herself, but you knew that my fingerprints were on the knife.
1: Mm-hmm.
0: And so she won. She set me up.
1: Bonk.
0: So the audience, what had happened was, she had done such a brilliant performance and was so strong.
1: Mm-hmm.
0: The audience went, no, you gotta kill her. Somebody's gotta kill her. You can't let her get away with this.
1: Mm-hmm.
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0: The NBA on ESPN is happening now, and we're here for all of it. From the superstar moves to the next gen revolution.
1: Let's get who we are, boy.
2: Another three. Bang!
0: We don't just live it, we love it. Because the NBA is a world of its own. So from the biggest names to the biggest moments, ESPN is where you call.

Now, Kurt Cignetti, they kind of played the first half to kind of survive it. They weren't really getting anything done. The clock was running down. So just survive it, stop the bleeding and punt. And it worked because Nebraska's 16 play drive at the end of half ended in a missed 40-yard field goal. And Indiana went to the locker room down just 10-3, even though it felt like a bigger margin than that. It felt like an insurmountable lead given the way Nebraska played in the start. Now, Anthony Calandria, he ran 39 yards for a touchdown, made it 17-6 with 12:01 to go. 10 seconds of game clock later, it was 17-13. First snap after the kickoff, you get an RPO. Nebraska's free safety stepped up on the run fake. Marsh catches it near the sticks, sheds two tacklers, and boom, he was gone. So think about what that safety did in trying to come up and stop the RPO. Indiana had just 12 rushing yards in the first half. So is it a run fake? I don't know. Then the game winner on 4th-and-1, that was at the Nebraska 44, Indiana subbed in Jumbo. I mean, they were big. Extra offensive linemen lined up tight. And Nebraska answered with their own goal line personnel. Marsh and Becker then both slipped out uncovered. Hoover hits Marsh for the 44-yard touchdown. I think if Matt Rhule could have it back, probably should have called timeout when they had goal line personnel on the field. Defense coordinator Brian Haynes for Indiana, he did the rest. Sent some extra rushers after halftime, too. Indiana finishes with 5 sacks. 4 of those came in the second half. Nebraska's last 4 possessions produced 0 points. And Marsh, what an arrival. He had 6 catches, 187, and 2 touchdowns. Indiana is now 7-0 in one-score games under Kurt Cignetti. That's the most wins without a loss by any FBS coach since 2024. So what does it mean for them? Ohio State comes to Bloomington Saturday with a rematch of last year's Big Ten title game. We know Indiana won that game 13-10. But they're going to need to play much better. They are. They do. Because the biggest play in Lincoln worked because a safety made a bad decision in RPO. And they got a really favorable substitution from Nebraska. Against Ohio State, you're going to have to be more balanced. You're going to have to find something in the run game. Now, on the other side for Nebraska, gut-wrenching. That's now 31 straight losses against ranked teams. And in this one, Nebraska played well enough to win for 3 quarters. 3 quarters and change. So there's not this massive talent gap anymore. I mean, Rhule kind of named it himself. They didn't capitalize enough. They allowed Indiana to hang around, whether it was missing the field goal or not finishing in the red zone. They obviously gave up some explosive plays, but they got to be able to be better in the red zone. That's enormous. And then there's a couple things that they might like to have back. I mean, they're down 20-17 with about 4 minutes and 40 seconds left. Nebraska decides to go for it on 4th-and-9 from its own 44. They ended up throwing it incomplete. Now, at that point, they had 2 timeouts. A punter was averaging 57 yards a kick, and a defense had held the defending national champs to just 1 of 10 on 3rd down. So in that scenario, yeah, hindsight 2020, punt that thing away and then let your defense go. I mean, the defense forced a 3-and-out anyways. So look, Rhule to his credit, he didn't hide from it. He said he's angry, he's upset, and he wants to make it very clear that he's not embarrassed by the guys. He shouldn't be. He shouldn't be embarrassed. Those guys played hard. They just got to learn how to finish now. They got to learn how to make the pivotal plays in the fourth quarter when these games are decided. Because 31 straight doesn't end by being the better team for 3+ quarters. It ends by being the better team for the last 5 minutes. Now, they can get it all back. They go to Oregon on Saturday. Ohio State and Iowa –

still on the schedule to close out the regular season. So for Nebraska, the next chance to make it comes in Eugene against a desperate Oregon team that is needing to kind of find themselves as well. Takeaway number six. Look, Saturday, that was for the blowouts, right? Next Saturday, that's for the bracket. All right, we will start in South Bend, Indiana, where the third-ranked Notre Dame Fighting Irish, 58, Stanford 7. On Stanford's first snap, Boubacar Traore comes off the edge unblocked, takes the ball right out of Davis Warren's hands. Four plays later, it was 7-0. That was it. This game lasted 15 seconds, it felt like. And you look at it, look, Traore added an interception in the second quarter, and Notre Dame, they say he's the first Irish player since at least 1998 with a strip sack and an interception in the same game. At halftime, it was 37-0. The final yardage mark was nearly 3-1 at 598-202. Now, here's why the margin keeps getting bigger after the game is decided, because Notre Dame, they ran for 361 yards. And the back who did it is a true freshman. And we've been talking about Jonas Walton for a bit, ran 13 times, 181. That's the most ever by our Notre Dame true freshman. 97-yarder on the first play of the second quarter. That was his first career touchdown. It was the third longest play in Notre Dame history. So, Notre Dame stadium history, that is. And that's a long history, by the way. And I think you look at this, six different Notre Dame players scored touchdowns. Three of them had never scored a touchdown in college. Five of the touchdowns went for 30 yards or more. So that's kind of the engine, right? But the defense, they end the game early and then hand it to the young guys and allow them to continue to play at a really high level. That's 16 straight wins. Every single one of those wins by the Irish dating back to September 20th of last year has come by double digits. In the AP poll era, only Army with 21 straight wins by double digits in the 1940s, and Miami with 17 straight wins from 2000 to 2001 have strung together a longer streak than that. One more ties Miami. And Ohio State and Ole Miss, they ran their own versions of it as well. Ohio State beats Maryland 45-16, held Maryland to 146 yards. Julian Sand threw four touchdown passes. Two went to Jeremiah Smith. That's three straight games, multiple touchdowns for Smith. That's 38 for his career. Michigan's Braylon Edwards, he holds the Big Ten record with 39 career touchdowns. So the next one Smith scores, he'll tie it. DraftKings had him at minus 220 to win the Heisman on Saturday night. That's the shortest odds after week six since Lamar Jackson in 2016. Now, here's the catch. Of the last 14 Heisman favorites after week six, only one won the award. Kind of crazy, right? So minus 220 in October isn't necessarily a coronation. It's certainly a nomination, that's for sure. Moving on to Nashville in the rain, you had number 9 Ole Miss, who felt like we hadn't seen them play football in a year. They win 52-17. They're up 42-3 at half. 43 seconds left in the half. Ole Miss had led 28-3. Vanderbilt had the ball. Well, Blake Purchase sacks Jared Curtis, knocks it loose. Santarin Perkins scoops it up. He scores. Then on the kickoff, Mark Trigg forces a fumble. Israel Solomon recovers. 13 seconds later, Trinidad Chambliss hits Michael Smith from 4 yards out. That's 14 points in 20 seconds of game clock. And the Ole Miss offense was on the field for just 13 of those 20 seconds. Ole Miss scored 24 points off 4 Vanderbilt turnovers and ended Vanderbilt's 10-game home winning streak. Chambliss missed his first two throws, completed his next 11, and accounted for 4 touchdowns, including a 2-yard pass to defensive tackle Jamarius Brown. So add it all up. You got Notre Dame, Ohio State, Ole Miss. They won by a combined 115 points. But next week, they all step up in class. Ohio State goes to Bloomington. Ole Miss gets Missouri. And Notre Dame heads to Provo to take on an undefeated BYU team. So what does it mean for Notre Dame? Look, BYU beat Iowa State 24-10 on Friday night to get to 5-0. They're doing so right now without their star running back, L.J. Martin. And Barrett Bachmeyer just threw for 329, added 109 on the ground himself. BYU's defense held Iowa State to 200 yards. That's the fewest that they've had in a game since 2018. And they had just 6 offensive yards in the second quarter.

0: quarter. Now, College Game Day will go to Provo for the first time since 2009, and Notre Dame will be the highest-ranked team to visit since USC went to Provo back in 2004. That USC team was number one. The early line has Notre Dame by exactly 10. So that's not necessarily a point spread, right? That's a referendum on the streak, potentially, right? Double-digit wins, 16 in a row. Here's the call. I do think BYU's defense is good enough to make sure that 37 zip at halftime is off the table. That's for sure. I think Bear Bachmeyer is good enough to potentially keep it inside of 10. So Notre Dame, I think they might handle business in Provo. But I don't know if that streak's going to continue. It'll be fascinating to watch, and we will preview it on Tuesday's show. Takeaway number 7, Missouri just wore down Texas A&M. It is built to wear down everybody, by the way. 27-6, Jamal Roberts, their running back, 34 carries, 222, a couple touchdowns, his second straight 200-yard game. Now, he is the third SEC running back with back-to-back 200-yard games against FBS opponents. He's the third one. You know who the other two were? I'm going to give you just a half second. I'm going to treat it like the Aflac trivia question. Just a half second. Think about it. Okay, Alabama's Derrick Henry and LSU's Leonard Fournette.
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I'm Ed Benke, and we start with Game 2 of the American League Championship Series on ESPN Radio. They move to the bottom of the third in Tampa. Plenty of hits, but no runs yet. Rays and Guardians are scoreless. Tampa out, hitting Cleveland 4-2. Just had first and second did the Rays with nobody out, but the Guardians getting a double play now, getting out of the inning. Third inning complete. The Rays and the Guardians remain scoreless. Tomorrow, it's Game 2.

0: the NLCS, Dodgers and Brewers. Milwaukee have 2 games to none. All postseason games can be heard on ESPN Radio. Football, according to the NFL Network, seen Rappaport. Mike Garafolo, the Rams have cut kicker Harrison Mevis. He had a field goal blocked in overtime last night. Also, Rams lineman Alaric Jackson has been suspended for 2 games for punching Bills pass rusher Bradley Chubb. This after last night's game. The league has suspended Bears defensive end Montez Sweat for 2 games for violating the league's policy on performance-enhancing steroids. League sources have told ESPN's Jeremy Fowler and the NFL Network's Ian Rappaport that Jaguars tackle Anton Harrison will have arthroscopic surgery on his right knee. The team has placed Harrison on injured reserve. Two hockey in the frozen frenzy with all 32 teams playing tonight, including the Devils, who picked up an overtime win on ESPN earlier tonight in Detroit.
1: Looks to angle one left. Oh, and the pass is behind Arvidsson. The Devils race out. Pass up ahead for Jack. It's a breakaway, Jack, and he scores!
0: That call the Devils Radio Network as New Jersey wins it 5-4. Philadelphia is still winless on the season. And the Flyers trail the Kraken 2-0 as they are through 2 periods. Rangers on top of the Lightning 3-1. Sabres and Canadiens tied at 3.
2: Hey, it's Evan Cohen. Coming up Wednesday, we'll react to Game 2 of the American League Championship Series. Plus, as they head home down 0-2, will the real Dodgers finally show up? 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

0: welcome to the Hoop Collective podcast. We talk about the NBA, which today is the Pacific Division. Joining us from one of the hubs of the Pacific Division in Sacramento is Anthony Slater.
1: It's kind of a bleak time for California basketball. We're about to unveil that, but if you really think about it, I don't know a bleaker collective time for the four teams since I've been around them.
0: Along those lines, joining us from Dallas, Texas, Ben, actually, you're in Los Angeles right now.
2: I'm in another one of the hubs.
0: Yeah, that's right. We're all in the Pacific Division lay of the land right now. As I ask this to you, Ben McMahon, can you tell me who the current Pacific Division champion is?
2: Howdy, partners. You keep on trying to get me with this. I'm going to say it's the Los Angeles Lakers.
0: And you are correct.
1: Proud. Didn't they win like 52 games or something?
2: I think it was 53, sure was it not? Yeah.
0: Despite Luka's late injury, mid-season injury and then another late injury, they were able to overcome and claim the Pacific Division. 53 wins.
1: I believe I heard that was the most regular season wins for a Luka Doncic team ever, which is kind of crazy considering he's made the finals.
0: Great stat.
1: It's also, I would say, credit to J.J. Redick. He has seemed to like squeeze out regular season wins.
2: I mean, squeezed out a playoff win without Luka in uniform, a playoff series win.
0: J.J.'s done well. I think J.J. has acquitted himself very well. I think, I'll tell you one thing. Whether it's in Los Angeles, I think J.J. Redick's going to coach in the league for a long time. A long time. If he wants to.
2: I was going to say, unless he just drives himself so crazy. That broadcasting gig wasn't bad.
0: I know. Will the winner of this year's Pacific Division title win 53 games or, in fact, 50 games, Slater?
1: I would take the under 53. I would take the defending champion Lakers to probably be the champs again. But what's their, I mean, y'all probably done some Vegas over-unders at this point.
2: Their over-under was in the mid-40s.
0: Yeah, I'm just saying, last year, all these Western teams got to, or at least most of them, got to play Utah four times. All those East teams that were tanking,
2: like Memphis was tanking hard. There were some, they weren't alone.
0: Memphis was tanking so hard.
2: Yeah.
0: Well, I don't know if Memphis is going to win that many more games this year, but they're not going to be trying to lose.
2: Right.
0: Okay. So let's start with the Lakers, Slater. Very different roster. They won 53 games and turned over a big chunk of their roster. I have a basic question here. Walker Kessler, we know, fits with Luka. It was premium choice.

0: Obviously, they paid a premium to get him two swaps, $130 million. They re-signed Austin Reaves. The other acquisitions that they made, Quentin Grimes, Colin Sexton, Mamu.
1: Mamusveli.
0: Do those guys fit with Luka?
2: He asked you, Slater.
0: Well, go ahead. You're the Luka expert.
1: Mamu.
0: I should have asked you. McMahon. My bad.
1: Yeah, McMahon could maybe relate it to some of those Dallas teams that Luka kind of dragged their talent further than we would have predicted. I think in a vacuum, you could say each player has his own skill set that could help Luka. Right, Mamu, because he's a bigger player who can shoot it. That's helpful. Quentin Grimes, I think, is a nice little 3-and-D piece. I think he's going to be a little higher on their pecking order than he probably should be. Played with Luka, right? So there's a little bit of history.
2: Very briefly, half a season.
1: Yeah, Colin Sexton, he's a final like bench scorer at his price tag, but at the same time, did this team need to use that price tag for another like go get it score when they have, the team's built around Luka and Austin Reaves? So the collective doesn't necessarily fit, even though I think almost every player you can make an argument, decent value contracts, I guess, ish.
2: Quentin Grimes is certainly a three. The D, he's got a reputation for being a good defender. The Dallas coaches did not share that opinion. Yeah, I'll just be real honest with you. They felt like he was pretty overrated defensively. He needs to prove that wrong in the Lakers or with the Lakers. And the things you need to surround Luka with are another legitimate playmaker. Boom. They've got Austin Reaves. They've got great chemistry. Check.
0: Yeah, he was already there, just for the record.
2: Right. A rim-protecting, rim-running big man. That's why they went out and got Walker Kessler. I'll give that a check. I will also say Kessler needs to be a much better screener than he had been in Utah. Like, he needs to focus on that aspect of the job. That's going to be awfully important. And I still think he needs to improve defensively. He's a great shot blocker. Can you be a great defensive anchor? There's a difference. He needs to be a great defensive anchor. Length, athleticism, and shooting. You can argue they got the shooting part. This is not a team that has length and athleticism on the wings. And how they're going to get it at this point, I don't know. Who's their best on-ball defender?
1: I mean, Matisse Thybulle could, theoretically.
2: You're right. They got but he's
1: Zaire Williams.
0: They're hoping for these minimum signings to help. How does hoping for minimum signings to help work? I mean, it's sometimes.
2: I think that was a good swing for them because he is a really good defender. The problem is the problems that he solves on the defensive end, is he creating more problems on the offensive end? Because let's be honest, you're playing 4-on-5 offensively and teams don't guard him.
1: Yeah, I mean, at the risk of triggering the Brian Windhorst, Jonathan Kuminga clock, I mean, they went after Kuminga hard this summer, which told you they know how, thin they were at the power forward position, right? They made the same pitch that the Timberwolves did, like, come please be the starting power forward. So they're going to have to try to patch it without him, with what I mentioned, Zaire Williams, Matisse Thybulle.
0: How did you feel about Kuminga's explanation for choosing Minnesota over the Lakers?
1: Jonathan Kuminga, I know him pretty well. Like, he's just like extremely diplomatic. I didn't take anything from his press conference with any like type of like real like substance to it. I know he said the winning culture thing, but that was just like the boilerplate like term that he got to the next question with, if I'm being honest.
0: I understand. Honestly, he had talked to the Bulls. The Bulls didn't have the money to offer him. Didn't have the money to offer him the $6 million that he got in Minnesota. They would have had to pay him less, I'm pretty sure. People keep talking about the Lakers and Wolves, but from what I understand, the Bulls were right there. Like, he could have gone to the Bulls.
1: Portland came in late too.
0: Portland. That's right.
1: Yeah.
0: Yeah. Mm-hmm. Anyway,
1: but we can talk about him on another conversation. So,
2: more Kuminga content coming soon.
0: subscribe.
1: You know who feels more on the clock than anybody in Lakerland right now? To me, is Pelinka. You know, obviously you have the ownership situation that continues to shift and evolve. So you just wonder, you know, who new ownership will want, you know, long-term leading the team. But also he threw out a bunch of what you would seem like desperation type contracts this summer. I'm looking at him. Kessler Edwards, 4-129 player option. Mamos Van Vliet,
2: Kessler Edwards, Walker Kessler.
0: If he had signed Kessler Edwards to that contract, he would have been, he would have been fired. No offense to Kessler Edwards. No offense.
1: Mamos Van Vliet, 452 player option. 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That is just monstrous long-term money.
0: Maybe it's just because he's a former agent, but the player option, somebody's going to stop giving out player options. The team that stops handing out player options on every contract is going to benefit. Somebody at some point will remember that, but I'll move on.
2: And the role players getting four-year deals is really interesting because that absolutely bucks the trend. Like, you're not seeing a lot of guys that are not star-caliber players getting four-year deals.
0: Four-year deals with player options.
2: Yeah, and again, the Sexton thing, I just didn't get that one, to be honest with you. And I see Sexton, I think there's teams where he would fit. The Lakers did need more, you know, creation.
0: All the role players on their whole roster, okay? If they all had 1 year less on their contracts, you would look at them completely differently. I know that's a big if, but like if Jared Vanderbilt didn't have the player option and he was just an expiring $12 million contract, that's something you could do something with. If Colin Sexton just had the 1 year $9 million deal, he's hugely incentivized to play well this year. And Vanderbilt and Sexton together are $21 million. You know, if Grimes is on a 3 year deal instead of four, if Mamu's on a 3 year deal instead of, now look, they got to win, you know, they're in some cases negotiating against other teams that, you know, they got to try to win. But I'm just saying, like, it's like every guy on their contract, every guy that they signed this year, and Vanderbilt was signed a couple of years ago, but still signed by Pelinka. Every contract is a year too long. The only guy whose contract I wish was a year longer is Lucas.
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6: He's outrageous and usually off base, I might add, but I love him anyways. That's why I sit across from the Mad Dog, Christopher Mad Dog Russo, every Wednesday to set him straight. 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

0: And Luca is, you know, Luca's a fascinating case. He looks like he's in the best shape that he's been in since his rookie year. Like, he's as lean as he's been since he came in the league. I don't think there's any question that the guy is going to, like, I expect he'll defend his scoring title. I expect he's going to average something like 34-9-9, which is production that we've seen from him before. He is at the caliber of star and at the age now in his career where we'll turn 28 this year, where it's like a player who is that good, who's yet to win a championship, there starts to be a weight with, that comes along with that. And he's about at that point in his career.
1: Remind me, so one of the things that you have, as especially seeing Luka in this kind of shape, you're going to be watching is the Luka dunks. So just as a reminder, let's establish this right now. Last year, Luka had 4 dunks. The year before, he had 0. The year before, he had 1. The year before, he had 1. Actually, I take that back.
0: He had 2 and 2 a couple of years before that.
1: The 1 year he got traded. He has not had more than 4 dunks since 22-23. And his career high is 25 as a rookie. What are you seeing this Luka? Just looking at him. What do you are watching the dunks. What do you think?
0: We set an over-under on this, and I took the over at 7.5. Yes, we did.
1: Jackson,
0: I forgot which pot it was,
1: What did we do it? What was the number?
0: 7.5.
2: Yes, it was set at 7.5 on our August 28th episode.
1: God, it was just like a month ago, and I made the bet.
0: You bet.
2: Yes, you're both involved.
1: What did I bet?
3: Who has the under?
0: Wendy has you bet dinner, and Wendy took the under. Now, what's interesting is
1: not because I don't think he can do it. I just think that it's not something, you know, I don't think he's looking for dunks.
0: Interestingly, I just think that he's leaner. He's going to be, and just the dunks are, he'll be a little bit more explosive. He'll be a little bit quicker. I just think you're going to have the most athletic version of Luka that you've had since he was a rookie. And the dunks aren't even that important of a stat. It's just a measure of kind of like, okay, he's a little bit more athletic. What's interesting is despite the fact that Luka has barely dunked, he's been one of the best finishers in the league in the restricted area year over year over year. And that's a combination of just the finesse and the touch and the craft that he has in his game. And
1: how about 6'8", 200 whatever pounds? Like, that's...
0: Yeah, like skinny Luka's 240, okay? And just the fact that he bullies people just to get in position to finish. But again, we talked about this last month with relatively low expectations for the Lakers, who, Jackson, what was their over-under again? I think it was 45.5.
1: Got it right here. By the way, I've got the restricted area. So restricted area is 3 feet, okay, inside 3 feet. You see what his restricted area shooting percentage was last year?
0: It's like in the high 60s.
1: Oh, no. I mean, basketball reference. Now, 2 years ago, he shot 72. That's really good.
0: That's elite. What did he shoot last year?
1: It's 83%.
0: I mean, it's insane. That's like what you would expect from a lob threat.
3: That's what you get from the centers that he plays with. He also

0: also gives right. them about 83%.
1: Right, right. And that, like, that for a guy who the vast majority of those are off the dribble layups, and like, that's just an insane number. Like, the guy, offensive skill wise, it's a real short list of dudes we've seen that are at his level.
2: Luca, you were at 83% in the restricted area last year. He would say, getting fouled?
1: Yeah, yeah. No way. It was 100%.
2: No way. It was 83. It was 100.
0: Luca, if you dunk 8 times, you get McMahon a dinner, and he'll keep it to 7. It'll be like the technical game where you get right up into it.
2: Yes.
1: No question about it.
2: He'll have a 7 dunk, like, you know, March 2nd, and then that's it. All lays it in.
0: Yeah, he's shooting fast break layups. It don't matter.
1: The other thing with Luca being as lean as he is now is, you know, you're talking about, it's a conditioning thing. And why has he been as abysmal defensively as he's been at times? A lot of it's been fatigue or a lack of effort because he's tired or is just not quick enough to move his feet. This should be as good of a defensive season as Luka's had. And like, look, he has some, there are things Luka does very well defensively. People don't want to hear it, but the Mavericks, you know, the year they went to the finals, the final quarter of that year, they were the number one defense in the league. The year they went to the West Finals, they were 7th in the league in defense. Like, Luka, as an off-ball defender, when he's locked in, can be very good because he's strong, because he rebounds.
2: His defensive performance his last full year in Dallas was excellent. And unfortunately, that has set the standard for what you expect from him, and he has not equaled that.
1: Well, and he's, you know, he's got, although the Lakers have overachieved what you thought they'd be defensively, you know, he's got really good hands. He's got really good instincts.
2: Hey, we talk about crediting J.J. Redick. The Lakers improved, maybe not exactly, but the Lakers improved month by month defensively. One of the big reasons why they got to 53 wins was that they got better and better and better as the season went along. And J.J. like built in some zones that created some things. Like, the Lakers were a competent defensive team by the end of the season.
0: True, but part of that issue was you had Marcus. That issue now is no more Marcus Smart, no more Rui Hachimura, no more LeBron. You know, so many.
1: I'm not sure LeBron was helping too much on the defensive end last year.
0: By the time he was playing, like, you know, remember he like had it when he throttled back some of the offense. Like, he was still having like bursts of defense, I think. And the brains are always there. The brains are always there.
2: When you talk to scouts, they say if LeBron plays the role in Philly that he played with the Lakers last year, that Philly will thrive with him playing that role. If that's the role he's willing to keep playing in Philly.
0: I would just say the last thing I wanted to say on the Lakers was Doncic and Reeves played. This is the case for them to be at least a really good regular season team. They played 41 games together last year, 30-11 in those 41 games, 118.5 offensive rating in their 1,092 minutes when they're on the floor together.
2: I absolutely think the Lakers are going to get a lot of regular season wins. I think there will be, I think Reeves and Doncic will be, That's a powerhouse duo, at least in the regular
1: season. If it's 50 something, then I think Luka will have a legitimate MVP case.
2: Agree, absolutely. There's you know, if he stays healthy, the numbers he's going to put up and the games that I think the Lakers are going to win, I think he will be a strong MVP candidate. And by the way, he should be at this point. Like, it's, you know, last year the injury derailed him. Are the Warriors good enough to finish 2nd in the Pacific Division this year?
1: Can you damn the Warriors with some faint praise?
0: I was going to say, by process of elimination.
2: Well, I mean, you're talking about the Clippers, Suns, and Kings. Are the
0: Yeah. Should we build out the best case, worst case Warriors? I mean, I think we know the worst case, like old guys are hurt, blah, blah, blah. But best case is Kristaps Porzingis plays, what, 50, 60 games? He really does a lot for them that they haven't had. The 7-footer who can rim protect and can shoot the 3, spread the floor the way they need the floor spread from the 5 position, particularly with Draymond out there. So you just get a healthier than expected Kristaps Porzingis season. Jimmy Butler, we'll see where he's at in his rehab. He's going to be just doing individual stuff when camp opens. But, you know, you're talking maybe January, February. Can you get 35-ish Jimmy Butler games down the stretch? We can get into their trade, you know, possibilities, where they could jolt their team at some point in the middle of the season. I think, you know, I'm already hearing very good reports about Yaxel behind the scenes on some of these like pickup games and some of the stuff. Like 24-year-old, he's turning 24 this month. Like he should be mid prime ready. But everything about him,
2: why wouldn't the oldest team in the league draft the oldest rookie? Come on. That's
0: So if he's 32 minutes of like high production, 6'9" wing, it's like, man, that's really something that they needed.
1: Yaxel is significantly older than Jalen Duren, who one of the big stories of the summer has been Jalen Duren in an all-out brawl with the Pistons on his second contract.
0: Yeah, look, he's older than Kuminga. He's older than Pajemski. He's older than a lot of these guys we've known for the Warriors forever. But to the point of if we're building out the best case, like, boom, there's like an injection of 32 minutes per night, should play a lot of games.
1: And by the way, like, we've focused so much on these top four guys in the rookie of the year discussion. Yaxel might be a sleeper.
0: Opportunity is there. Steve Kerr openly is talking about, like, you know, he's used the start word, which surprised me. And Yaxel has used it himself because, as you can see, he certainly believes he's going to step in.
2: Yes, I was going to say, yes, Yaxel, what I know about him, he's not afraid to call
0: some of his quotes this summer. I believe he said is at minimum he should average 14-5-3. Somebody asked him about Dylan Brooks and he says I believe the quote is I'm giving him belt.
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13: Hey, this is Rich Eisen. Coming up on Wednesday, Hall of Famer Kurt Warner joins us in the latest in the NFL. Josh Pate in advance of Ohio State and Indiana. 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

0: Meanwhile, the Dodgers have confirmed that Shohei Ohtani will be in the lineup for Game 3. The football, according to the NFL Network, seen Rappaport of Mike Garofalo, the Rams have cut kicker Harrison Meavis. He had a field goal blocked in overtime last night against the Bills. Also, Rams lineman Alaric Jackson has been suspended for 2 games for punching Bills pass rusher Bradley Chubb after last night's game ended. The league has suspended Bears defensive end Montez Sweat 2 games for violating the league's policy on performance-enhancing substances. League sources have told ESPN's Jeremy Fowler and the NFL Network's Ian Rapoport that Jaguars tackle Anton Harrison will have arthroscopic surgery on his right knee. The team has placed him on injured reserve, and he will not play over the next 4 weeks.
1: Hey, it's your resident Super Bowl champ, Chris Candy, coming up Wednesday, heading into Week 6. I'll tell you which divisions I'm ready to say are already over. It's Unsportsmanlike Weekday Mornings at 6, right here on ESPN Radio, ESPN2, and ESPNU.

0: People could go look it up, but he's gonna come in, he's gonna make sound bites, and he's gonna be get to McMahon's point. He's gonna be given a long
1: run.
0: Have
1: you ever said on a pickup team. Run, McMahon, I'm gonna give you belt?
2: I don't think that's in my vernacular, but I'm more, he's old and I'm more than twice his age.
1: Oh, yes. I'm so sorry. I'm exactly twice his age. I'm not thrilled about it.
2: Let me ask this. You mentioned the possibility of a jolt with a mid-season trade. Where are you on the possibility of Jimmy Butler's expiring deal being a trade chip?
0: It doesn't even necessarily have to be a trade chip. It can just be an expiring $52 million contract, which has a lot of value in itself. Again, I think we mentioned it last time we talked about the Warriors, but think about what the Lakers did with LeBron. I know we just questioned some of the deals they signed, but the fact that they could sign all those deals were because LeBron James took all his money and walked away. So you could let Jimmy somewhat walk away. The other thing is, like, you know, Jimmy and the Warriors really are fond of each other, and we'll see what he looks like when he does come back. And we'll see what, you know, obviously Jimmy's going to want every dollar he can get, but there's a chance Jimmy and Draymond could take pay cuts next season, right? They might have, you know, market might demand that they do. So, Jimmy fits really well with Steph Curry. Like, we've seen that. Draymond is another player that, you know, you're going to hear a lot of noise in the first week of camp from the Warriors about, like, shifting Draymond's role and some of the numbers last year where Draymond and Steph Curry on the floor together, it was still plus 105 last year, still good offensive rating, 117.7. But the moment Steph's been, was off the floor, and last year he was off the floor a lot, their offense cratered when Draymond was on the floor and was actually okay when it was no Draymond, no Steph. I've had these conversations with Steve, and again, I think you're going to hear it a lot publicly in their messaging, is they're going to adapt the offense at times away from Draymond. They're going to try to make him more of a spot up shooter at times instead of giving him the ball. They're trying to limit his turnovers.
1: I saw Draymond said that on his podcast. How do you feel about the idea of Draymond, the spot up shooter?
0: Part of their point is, like, you know, the points per possession. If you look, he didn't shoot a horrible percentage last year. Now he's wide open on them, and they are backbreaking when he hits them, because he then turns to the bench and just, like, roars in the bench's face for about 5 minutes. The other thing is, I just think they want to take the ball out of his hands a little bit, which, you know, it's a touchy subject with him, but, like, they just felt like he was very turnover prone at times last year.
2: Well, and that was what the whole beef, like the whole blow up between him and Steve Kerr was on the bench, was it was about Draymond's turnovers, was it not?
0: Well, that's the funny part. Draymond fought Steve Kerr the timeout to rip him about a turnover and preemptively freaked out about it, and that, so yes, it stemmed from that, although in the moment it wasn't necessarily that, but look, like, I think Draymond's offensive role will evolve to a degree, and also, like, I think you could see him on the bench a lot when Steph's on the bench. I think they're going to really tie him and Steph at the hip, because they still love that two-man game, but I think they're trying to figure out what they are without the two-man game. And that bigger picture, Yaxel is an important person, part of this conversation, because he's kind of the next, you know, in line in that position. And Draymond, you know, the Warriors could have signed him to 3 for $60 this summer, something like that. Like, Draymond would have been very interested in a multi-year deal at a little bit lower number, but they're like, nah, it's good. We'll just give you back 127. We want our future flexibility. And I think that says a little something about, like, the unknown of Draymond Green's future.
2: Well, and that's interesting, because, look,

0: Whatever you want to say about Draymond Green, he's a first ballot Hall of Famer who was an essential part of delivering four championships to that franchise. But while it's a complete non-starter to consider Steph Curry in any other uniform, that doesn't extend to Draymond, just like it didn't extend to Klay Thompson.
1: If Klay wanted to, but that's another story. But yeah, Draymond Green thought about himself in a Milwaukee Bucks uniform during the last trade deadline, to the point that he told the Warriors, you know, try to find a third team if that's the case. Which, you know, he's openly said. He said he didn't want to play on the Bucks to them, but correct. Clearly, like, the Warriors continue to tell me that, like, they are not actively looking to trade Draymond. In their ideal world, Draymond Green walks away in, as a one uniform player, just like Steph, but clearly, he is more vulnerable. There is no question about that.
2: You know what this reminds me of? I'm going to totally date myself, and so many of our listeners are, you know, younger, and they're going to... I'm totally dating myself. Back in, like, the 90s, when I was, like, going into high school, NBC had Johnny Carson, and they had Jay Leno and David Letterman, and they were like, someday Johnny's not going to be here, and... who's going to get it? And like for years, they had to like sort of talk out of the side of their mouth, David, it's going to be you. Jay, it's going to be you. And like it ended up blowing up in their face because Letterman left. Anyway, that's what it's kind of like with, and it's, you know, this would be something that that Jimmy Butler and Draymond, you know, would remember because they're old like me.
0: You know what? You kind of reminded me of Johnny Carson.
2: Well, Johnny Carson's from Nebraska.
0: I remind myself of Ed McMahon, Uncle Ed.
2: Yeah.
0: Here's Wendy.
2: Listen, Ed got paid a lot of money. Ed did very well. You know,
0: I don't relate.
2: Like on the one side, you know, they're like, oh yeah, we're going to try to look at big trades, you know, to teach up, you know, we've got all these first round picks. And then Draymond's like, well, are you going to trade me? No, Draymond. We're not apt looking to trade you. Jimmy, no. We're not, you know, like they're telling both of them, don't worry. You are not being traded. You're not being traded. But like at the same time, they're involved in these trade negotiations. You know, at some point, NBC was going to have to choose between Leno and Letterman. They had to choose at some time.
1: They told Draymond at the deadline, it was awkward because Dunleavy gave the press conference afterwards like, oh, you know, don't pin me into a corner of which one it would have been. But if you were behind the scenes, I mean, Draymond did a podcast about having conversations with Mike Dunleavy about being in those trade talks.
0: Well, and Dunleavy tried to deny that Draymond was in trade talks. And you're just like, dude, everybody can do math. Like,
1: well, it was also like, I remember being in the press conference. People were like, should we pull up the Draymond Green clip today where he said you had a phone call with him?
2: Handled everything really well. That was not his best moment. Jackson, do you have any idea who Jay Leno is?
3: Yes. I'm not that young.
2: All right, good. I was just trying to see whether we should edit that out. Okay, you can leave it in. All right. Also in the Pacific Division, the Phoenix Suns, who have taken some off-season injuries here.
0: Yeah, the Mark Williams one, you know, unfortunately, the problem with injury-prone players is they get hurt a lot, but he's hurt again. And he's going to miss most of the season. The shoulder deal he had, it's the same surgery, I believe, that Walker Kessler had that ended his season last year when he had it in the first couple of weeks. So he's like a miss most of the season. Their lottery pick that they got in the KD trade, Kalamon Maiwak, like they need him. They need him to produce right now. He's a project, but like they need him to produce right now. And the Suns had a feel-good, overachieving season last year. The reason it was feel-good is because they were such an epic disappointment in the previous years when they had all that star power. I'm curious to see how they try to find a path to being better than an 8 seed that got bounced in the first round.
2: So, change of scenery here for Miles Bridges. That was a significant mid-season or mid-summer pickup. Going out and getting him. Nobody loves to trade with the Suns more than the Hornets. Those two teams love to make trades with each other.
0: And listen, man, that Suns pick, there's teams that were like, damn, wish we'd have been able to get in on that one.
2: Miles Bridges, I'm not going to say he's a difference maker, but he will change what they can do offensively. And in theory, help Devin Booker out. And they also got Luke Kennard. I liked a number of their signings I like.

0: Like, the Colin Gillespie contract was excellent value, I thought.
1: Yeah, I like that contract.
0: The Jordan Goodwin contract that they did was excellent value. I like, you know, Luke Kennard he's one of the most elite shooters. He's going to space the floor. He's you know, a one-way player, but he's going to space the floor. I think that helps Devin Booker. And I think a guy like Miles Bridges, an athlete or a floor-running athlete, I think that helps Devin Booker. And if Dylan Brooks is going to score, if that's the new Dylan Brooks, the offensive force that he was last year, because, you know, the thing about the Suns is that Devin Booker, I mean, he's being paid like he's a top 10 player, and he hasn't been a top 10 player the last couple years.
2: You know what else Devin Booker isn't?
1: A point guard. So can you not start Jalen Green alongside him? Can you let Colin Gillespie be the starting point guard so Devin Booker doesn't have to handle those responsibilities and can do what he does best?
0: Well, that would help Devin Booker too.
3: Yeah, I mean, Jalen Green, then you're talking about minimizing him, which I'm talking about
1: bringing him off the bench. I'm talking about put him in a sixth man role.
0: He's their second highest paid player, and he can opt out of his contract at the end of the year. Did you think he's going to be happy about?
3: $36.2 million this year, $36 million next year.
0: But it's a player option.
3: He's interesting because I've been at two incredible playoff games by him in the last, 15 months, which was, you know, McMahon, you might have been at least one of them, but game two, Rockets, Warriors on that, remember that 7-game war of a first round series? He had 38. But I will also say, the rest of the series, he basically shot sub 30%, and the Warriors were happy at times when he was on the floor.
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0: But then you go to the play-in last year. Jalen Green barely played last year. I think he only played 32 regular season games. Remember, he had like some really bad recurring hamstring issues.
1: Yeah, hamstrings.
0: Yeah, but play-in game, 35 against Phoenix in the first play-in game. And then I was there the night that they, you know, this is the night that Steve Kerr, Draymond Green, and Steph Curry basically looked like they were having their goodbye moment over there on the sidelines.
1: Yeah, I didn't know
0: that was delivered by Jalen Green in that game. 36 points, 8 of 14 from 3, 14 of 20 in that game. They could not guard him. So there's still something there, and I feel like we just, like, he wasn't around much last year. But then McMahon, I know you covered the first round series where they played the Thunder, and it was, you know, what were his shooting splits in that series?
2: I mean, he averaged 22, but the shooting splits were 386, 206. And listen, for the, he's played in two playoff series in his career. He's a 38% from the floor guy and a 25.6% from three-point range guy in the playoffs. And Jalen Green is a flash player. Like, there's talent there, and he can have a 35-point game any given night, but he's not proven to be consistent. I do think, like, his future in the league long-term is going to be as a microwave type of gunner off the bench. And if he doesn't like the role and it makes him opt out of his contract, so be it.
0: He might be the tradable. If Phoenix, you know, you mentioned like this lack of like upside or like the ceiling above them right now where you can't really see growth beyond a play-in team. Maybe his contract, although I don't know, do they even have a pick to attach now that they use the one in the Bridges, right?
2: They're really good at swapping swaps of swaps and swaps.
0: And people are interested in their swaps at this point, so.
2: The problem is they're swapping somebody else's. I mean, they're like,
0: yeah, that's true.
2: You know, it's like swap to the fourth degree with him at this point.
1: They turn one first round pick into three and then swap them and all kinds of stuff with that.
2: They are creative. And listen, they do a good job on the margins. Like, you know, we're talking about Gillespie, they got as a two-way guy and developed him. Jordan Goodwin he's kind of, you know, been a journeyman hanging on to the bottom of rosters. Oso Igudora, who's going to have to start at center for them, probably is a really nice player who was a second round pick. Like, they've done some really good things around the margins. It's just it's tough to make big leaps when you've mortgaged so much of your future in terms of the draft capital, and you're a super expensive team because of the big swings that you took.
1: If they make the play-in, they'll have done well. Agree?
2: Sure.
0: Yeah.
1: All right.
0: Sounds like that's the slogan for the Pacific Division, by the way.
2: Speaking of a team that's mortgaged their future.
1: Well, has it been mortgaged or has it been stripped?
2: Foreclosed.
1: Yeah. So, look, I don't know. We're not going to get answers this year, but the guys picked 5 through 8 in the draft. It was 4 guards. They're not all exactly the same, but 4 guards were taken in a row. Keaton Wagler taken 5th by the Clippers with the Pacers pick. Mychel Brown to Brooklyn. Darius Acuff to Sacramento. Kingston Flemings to Atlanta. Those 4 guys who go 5 through 8, that will be, you know, and the decisions that the teams have made, specifically the Clippers, who made the decision with Wagler, that is going to be legislated for years into the future. So, and frankly, with where the Clippers are, not having a lot of flexibility with their picks, they have their Toronto picks now. How he looks this year is going to be important. Now, I don't think he's going to be a Rookie of the Year candidate. I think the Clippers see him as a guy who may blossom a little bit later. Like, I don't think you're going to see, you know, out of those guys, Acuff may be the guy who puts up the most points as a rookie. But mission number

0: Number one for this year for the Clippers. Garland and Wagler, how do they look together? Because after this season, they have to make a decision on Garland, whether to extend him or not. And the Clippers are in position to have cap space next summer. And so, you know, I have argued, McMahon, people disagree with me because they keep calling the penalty a death penalty. I don't think it's a death penalty. I think the Clippers are definitely badly wounded, but I think that they can survive. And a big thing that will determine that is how does Wagler look with a top five pick and what do they do with this cap space that they've got coming to them. One of the big things for that. And by the way, like there's also Brandon Ingram. Now, I don't know when Jackson's going to roll this podcast out. I don't think Brandon Ingram is going to be 100% to start the season coming off of this heel surgery. Now on media day, whenever that happens, I think we'll get an update from the Clippers. I'm not sure you're going to see Brandon Ingram 100%. However, at some point this year, I expect him to be fully back. And he's a factor, but it's the guards and the cap space for me. And that's where the Clippers' short-term future is.
1: It's not a pretty future, man. I mean, it would be much bleaker if they didn't get good lottery luck, you know, with the pick from the Pacers. You know, if this pick was a future pick and not the fifth overall pick who's going to be showing up for training camp and is on your roster. But, you know, this is kind of like where the Nets were after the KG and Pierce trade, where they just had so many picks out the door and there's no benefit to being bad. There's no benefit to bottoming out. Forget the new lottery rules. But there's no, like, they don't have control of their own pick for a long time. I don't, like, when's the next year they have it? I might be retired by then. Yeah, they're going to have to be able to kind of build from, they hope, the middle of the pack. But, you know, we will see on the value of cap space as a team that's resides in sunny Southern California and has a lot of very generous team sponsors.
2: I don't know how generous they're going to be in the near future.
0: Less now.
1: But mainly they've got to have Keaton Wagler emerge as a foundation player. Any hope for the near to relatively long-term future of the franchise starts with him being a bona fide, if not franchise guy, at least foundation guy.
2: Yeah. I mean, you know, they're going to have to make a lot of like philosophical, existential type, you know, questions in the next couple of years of how they attack this, you know, death penalty period. And I'm not sure we know who's going to be in charge of all that, right? I mean, are we considering what Trent Redden is like the interim right now? Is he, you know, Brian, you may know that, you know, how the evolving structure is, but I don't think they necessarily fully know what it's going to look like.
0: Well, Lawrence Frank is out for 6 months. He's not out for like 5 years. So Lawrence Frank will be back in charge before the end of the season. The question is, do they want Lawrence Frank in charge long term?
2: Seems like there's some dynamics at play there.
0: That's true. And look, right now, Trent Redden is in charge. And, you know, whether or not the Clippers do anything during the season before the trade deadline, like, I'm not sure if that's something Trent's going to do. But right now, it's Trent Redden. Yes.
2: So, yeah, it's, you know, they got some deadline guys. Like, if they wanted to sell off at the deadline and try to, like, kind of reaccumulate some of their, you know, draft capital, like Max Strus at $16 million. Rui signed a 2-year 28, but the second year is a team option. Like, that's a maneuverable contract. He's been good. Derek Jones Jr. is on the last year of a $10.4 million deal. Like, you know, they could kind of, again, I think they have to be smart and strategic about how they attack the next several years. But, you know, there's ways to make them, you know, profitable years, even while you're kind of under this umbrella.
0: I don't know how profitable they're going to be. I don't know how many fans are getting at those games.
1: Productive years.
2: There you go.
0: Sorry. I was taking you too literally.
1: It'll be profitable for Ballmer as long as Microsoft stock does all right. It'll be fine.
0: Yeah, I'm not worried about Ballmer's pockets.
2: I'm not worried about Kawhi's pockets either. After that latest extension.
0: Yes. Kawhi's post-career, he should teach players. All right. Thank you so much, Slater. Thank you to all of our producers. Tucker and Jackson are with us here. And thank you to McMahon. Thank you for listening and watching the Hoop Collective. We'll be back soon with another divisional preview.
1: Light the beam and adios, amigos.
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15: Oh my, this is El Clasico.
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1: Matt Hill, Stories from the Summits of Sport, a collection of this man's ESPN work, is available on Tuesday, September 22nd. So 3 weeks from today, wherever you get your books is where you can get Seth Wickersham's newest book, Beyond That Hill.

0: And so you're saying this is just a collection of stories from your quarter century of work with ESPN that have not made it in any of your pieces or works, or and this, you're sort of hoovering up all the good stuff and putting it in a book.
1: It's an essentials. And so, you know, and I think that, like, what you try to do with something like that is, you know, you're not only trying to give the readers, you know, your best stories, but, you know, you're trying to reflect, you know, how sports and maybe even the country has changed so that the book has a point. Right. And so, you know, there's stories that I've done on people like Kobe Bryant or Tom Brady. There's stories that Don Van Natta and I did in there that, you know, especially our Goodell Jerry Jones story from 2017. I think of all the ones we've done, that one is the one that, you know, I'm proudest of. There's just a ton of great backstory to that one. And
0: like what?
1: Well, remember, so that was the fall of 17, and it was a tough year for the league. Remember, President Trump in his first term was coming after the Kneelers. They were scrambling. You know, Don and I had that piece of reporting from Bob McNair, you can't have the inmates running the prison. I mean, it was a tough fall. And in the middle of it, Jerry Jones was threatening to sue the NFL to block Rodgers' contract extension. And it was a cold war between two of the most powerful people in sports. And, you know, we felt like we could tell a really insider-y story about that one. And we just have a ton of colorful reporting in that story, but I'll never forget, the story was about to go to print, and I was driving from New York to Connecticut, and I got a call from Don, and he said he had just gotten off the phone with an impeccable source who said at the beginning of the year there was this phone call with Roger Goodell, Jerry Jones, and Jeff Pasch, who was the league's general counsel,
0: right?
1: And it was about Zeke Elliott, when they were going to tell Jerry that Zeke was suspended, which Jerry was surprised about, to put it mildly.
0: Oh, he was pissed. He was, I remember, so upset. That. Right.
1: And the source said, we're not at liberty to say what happened, but there was some colorful language, and you guys should try to figure out what was said. And so we're both working the phones, and we end up learning that, you know, Roger and Jeff tell Jerry about Zeke's suspension. Jerry, you know, got very upset, and he says, you know, you think Bob Kraft came after you hard. Bob Kraft is blank compared to what I'm going to do to you. And, you know, the process of gathering that reporting and getting it into print and showing readers a deeper look at the sport that, you know, look, I think people love football most and know about it the least. That was our goal with that story and all of our stories. And that was a particularly fun one.
0: So out of the names of the folks that you have in here, my goodness, Mahomes, Brady, Prime, Kobe, just the name four. Who was the most fierce competitor that you've come across? Whether it was gleaning something from the interview with him or her, or stories that were told by others about this subject?
1: That's a great, I mean, there, once you get to a certain level of the uber competitors, obviously Brady. I think, you know, I first met Tom, you know, so I was hired in 2000. He graduated from Michigan in 2000. Fall of 2001, I'm getting my first kind of shot to go write big feature stories for ESPN. They send me to Foxborough to write about this young guy who's coming on well and playing well in relief of Bledsoe, and then we'll probably go back to the bench. And so I meet with Brady. This is like October of 01. He's wearing like a gray sweatsuit and a backpack. He looks like a junior at Michigan. Mm-hmm. And I'll never forget, he said, you know, football's always come really easy to me. And, you know, at the time, we were both young men kind of getting our career breaks at the same time. And I didn't have the perspective to understand what he was saying then. But I think that, like, anytime he says something like that, he means it to the bottom of his soul. And I think that, like, the intensity that the fire within him compared to other people, I think, is pretty unique. And I mean, that's not like a groundbreaking statement. There's
0: Kobe, though, right? I mean,
1: yeah, Kobe was motivated, but Kobe was different, obviously, because he had the spotlight on him being a first round pick from the beginning. And so he had something to kind of live up to, whereas Brady was under the radar for a bit.
0: And also at Michigan, had to share time with Drew Henson. Mm-hmm. And he showed up after Greasy won the national championship. Mm-hmm. So he had those big shoes to fill. And I guess Kobe was a massive prep star in Philadelphia.
1: He was.
0: You know?
1: I think Brady just, you know, the little things he said over the years that you look back on and you think, those were the clues. You know, football's always come easy to me. It doesn't mean that he never had to work at it, because he obviously worked his tail off. But I think that, like, those are the things where he had, like, an innate sense of the game, and he kind of took to it in a special way that, in retrospect, you kind of see those little moments as lore or little clues. And another one happened, like, about a decade later. I was in his living room, and he says, you know, my first 10 years in the league have prepared me for my last 10. And I was like, what? Like, this dude is just saying he's going to play 20 years? And, you know, I didn't take it very, you know, I took him at his word, but I didn't think he would do it. I thought that was an admirable goal. I think he did okay on that.
0: Well, and then also you could make the case his last 10 were better than his first 10.
1: Huge case.
0: Or at least his last 10 will be better than anybody's 10.
1: He was,
0: mostly.
1: Yeah.
0: But the way that he finished mm-hmm. as a 40-year-old,
1: mm-hmm.
0: his stats, I mean, you're seeing Rodgers attempt it now. I mean, Breeze barely cracked his 40s before, mm-hmm. you know, he retired. You know, you're looking at the league right now, and the only comparison you could make is to somebody who is in your book, Beyond That Hill, and Mahomes.
1: Yeah.
0: Because Mahomes has, in his 20s, surpassed Brady in his 20s. Now comes the hard part.
1: Yep.
0: To try and stay with Brady, right?
1: And there's so many things that have to go right. You know, when Brady was in his mid-30s, Belichick, and this is in the book, Belichick presented a study to Kraft that showed how quarterbacks tail off mm-hmm. after their mid-30s. And he kind of used it as justification as why we're going to draft Jimmy Garoppolo and we're going to start this transition plan. And obviously, Brady outlasted Garoppolo. And the story that's in the book is about the last days of the Patriot way, when Belichick and Kraft finally parted ways. But one of the things that Kraft told a confidant, because Belichick had obviously opened the door for Brady to leave after the 19th season, and Brady walked right out and goes and wins a Super Bowl. And Kraft says, you know, Bill told me he couldn't play anymore. And then he goes out and wins an effing Super Bowl. I mean, can you imagine, like, you know, Kraft and Belichick have been through a lot together, but can you imagine, you know, saying that to your boss and your boss having that, having to watch Tom Brady win a Super Bowl as a Tampa Bay Buck?
0: That's tough. But in retrospect, if you really want to, let's be real about it, wouldn't you say Brady had a better chance to win a Super Bowl in Tampa in that one season than mm-hmm. staying put with the roster that the Patriots had around him at that point in time? Chris, you're also an expert on this subject.
2: 100%, yeah.
0: Right?
2: Yeah.
0: You know what I mean? So
2: that 2019 Patriots team was not equipped to win.
0: Even with Brady playing at the top of his game, I don't.
2: I mean, they lost at home in the wild card.
1: They did.
0: Yeah, I didn't see it, but Belichick commissioned a report, or it landed on his desk?
1: No, he kind of did it internally and saying, you know, this is why we're going to make this pick. We're looking at a quarterback, and we'll look to, you know, set up a transition.
0: Uh-huh.
1: Obviously, that all came to a head during the 2017 season, and, you know, Jimmy was surprised everybody with that trade when he was moved to San Francisco. But again, you know, Brady's a fascinating guy because, unlike almost any unique athlete, his body outlasted his will for football, which is almost every time it's the other way around.
0: No doubt about it. No doubt about it. But he's also, you know, living through it, living it on still mm-hmm. as a broadcaster, mm-hmm. going to the stadium. You can hear he gets better every week. I think he's a much better broadcaster now than he was when he first started. And he works at it. You could tell, like, he truly does work at it, which no surprise based on the work ethic you're describing. What's your favorite Mahomes story that you've grabbed then? Because, well, I mean, again, he is set up if he can continue on and create another dynastic run
1: totally
0: in Kansas City to try and catch Brady. And
1: yeah, the story
0: is nuts, but
1: the story about Mahomes that's in there, I mean, it's a long story about, you know, how he came to be. And I had like three sentences in there about how he liked to put ketchup on steak, and that took off. Like, that became the buzzworthy thing for, like, I want to say our guy, Peter Schaefer, or Peter Schrager, was talking about it on Good Morning Football. I want to say like 2 weeks after the fact.
0: Right.
1: I think the most interesting thing about Mahomes is how different he is from Brady in a couple essential ways. Obviously, they have an incredible innate drive where they're running for a finish line that doesn't really exist. I mean, they're competing only against themselves. But Mahomes was under the radar in Texas as a quarterback, and it seems staggeringly ridiculous to think about right now, but it's true. And you know, they have the Elite 11 regionals, which are like the high school showcase. And then if you do well enough, you go down the road and you're in the Elite 11 nationals. And he didn't qualify for the regional. Patrick Mahomes, with that skill set, didn't qualify in Texas. And I asked him about it, wondering if like that was the cliche chip on his shoulder. You hear it with Tom all the time, talking about how UCLA pulled their scholarship and USC, you know, ended up not wanting him and, you know, dropping to the sixth round. And he was so level-headed about it. He goes, no, you know, East Texas isn't really known for quarterbacks, and I was kind of lost. I was more known for baseball, and that was that. And I thought that was interesting because where his greatness comes from, and really, you know, the subtext of the book is like where greatness comes from and what the price of it is, I thought was so much different than Tom's. I mean, they overlap. The Venn diagrams overlap. But the thing that I think Jordan kind of brought to the culture of finding slights and nurturing them and inventing them at times, that was never the case with him. I think that he's someone who's always been running his own race, and you know, it's worked out well for him.
0: Well, I mean, this year, you want to continue the Brady analogy in terms of a career. In the middle of his two dynastic runs, Brady blew out his knee and had to come back from that.
1: Mm-hmm.
0: And I will see if Mahomes has another dynastic run in him, but he's coming back from a knee injury. And, you know, you're hearing how, you know, and Jeremy Fowler's, you know, I guess top tens. Mahomes isn't number one on that list. Everyone's overlooking the Chiefs potentially, maybe for good reason.
1: Mm-hmm.
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0: Hey, this is Rich Eisen. Coming up on Wednesday, Hall of Famer Kurt Warner joins us in the latest in the NFL. 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
7: Sunday morning football's on NFL Network. 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
8: Hey, Hey, it's Evan Cohen. 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
1: Our radio audience has returned. Will Forte is here. We just saw a clip of Coyote versus Acme in theaters nationwide this Friday, August 28th. John Cena was already on in support of this a few weeks ago. And it's the live action, the animation, and just everything. It looks amazing. It looks so great to see this on the screen. And of course, so many folks of, you know, our generation will remember Roger Rabbit and things like that. And it kind of has a similar feel to that.
2: Yeah, obviously. Big shoes to fill, obviously, like that. You know, that's at the top of the heap when it comes to the mixture of live action and animation. And so that, you know, we were just trying to do something that lived up to these wonderful Looney Tunes characters that we grew up loving. And, you know, the whole thing was just made with such love and respect for Looney Tunes. So we're really excited by how it turned out.
1: Okay, yeah. And Cena's just a great human.
2: He's so good. Right? And it's really fun to watch him work. He just is. He's got these really long chunks of dialogue, and I've never seen him chunk anything. He's so prepared, and then he's also a really gifted improviser. So he can slip in some incredibly funny dialogue seamlessly into this written word and get right back into the next thing he's supposed to say, and I don't have that talent. Like, I can maybe every once in a while think of something funny to say, but then I'll chunk it when I'm trying to get right back into the prepared dialogue.
1: Man, he's veering into your lane, and you say he has skill set that you're...
2: Oh, he's amazing. I actually learned a lot from him.
1: What about wrestling? Can you get in his lane?
2: And he knows that, that I'm very, very strong and powerful.
1: You can
2: I have,
1: do that.
2: Yeah.
1: You
2: can. Wily moves, pun intended.
1: Look at you, man. Yeah, obviously.
2: Thank God we're in a different weight class, right?
1: Yeah. Otherwise, you'd have to teach him a lesson.
2: Exactly.
1: Understood. And just acting with how did you do this? Like, we just saw you holding up an Acme rocket in your hands.
2: Yeah.
1: And an evidence box that looked real that was put on the table by, you know, Wile E. Coyote. How did you pull this sort of stuff off?
2: A lot of that stuff is pretty easy. Like the rocket skates, you're just holding a pair of blades or something, right?
1: Okay.
2: So they can just animate over it. But there are some very intricate things. Like there's a scene in here where an animated piano falls onto a car, an actual car, and smashes the car. So you're just seeing how they implode the car, and you have to do so many different takes, and then they composite the shots, and you can actually see there on the day how it's going to work. And it was so fun. But like, actually, when we're talking to a character, it's a different story. Cause like, there's a traditional thing where you just hold a tennis ball on the end of a stick, so you know where the character's eyes are.
1: Yes.
2: Well, Dave Green, the director, had this really smart thing. He took this guy, this iconic puppeteer, Dave Barclay, who like did Jabba the Hutt and Yoda and all the Fraggle Rock characters, just a ton of stuff. Uh-huh. And he had a Wile E. Coyote puppet. So during rehearsals, we would move around with that puppet, and he would be able to be as expressive as Wile E. is. And it, you know, by the time we got to shooting the scene with the tennis ball, you really kind of knew what Wile E. was going to do.
1: So someone else is holding the stick with the tennis ball, obviously, while you're acting.
2: Yes. Yeah. Or sometimes it's just like a little pole with a tennis ball on it.
1: Dude. Just when you thought, it's cool. So high tech and all that stuff. It's just a tennis ball.
2: Oh, yeah.
1: At the end of the day. Sometimes it's simple as that.
2: Yeah.
1: Coyote versus Acme, available in theaters nationwide this Friday, August 28th. It's been a while since you've been here. Are you still a fan of the Raiders? Are we still in on this?
2: I am. I mean, I'll be honest. I was a little upset by them moving to Las Vegas.
1: Right.
2: I was born in Oakland. You know, my A's have done it too, so it's tough to take, but they're still my team.
1: Yes.
2: I haven't moved off of them, but it's just a little different not having them be in Oakland.
1: Yeah.
2: And that's how I felt when they went to Los Angeles too, back in the day, back in the 80s. It just felt so right when they came back home. So
1: you spent time in the black hole in your life.
2: Oh yeah. I got to go hang out with Phil Villapiano in the black hole. I got to hang out with him and Franco Harris together.
1: Dude.
2: Like pretty, you know, right before Franco passed away. I think it was within that next year.
1: Yeah.
2: He had come because it was some anniversary of the Immaculate Reception.
1: Uh-huh.
2: Yeah. And And so it was really fun to be down there because you're with like all these people dressed up in Raiders stuff. And they just had such respect for Franco Harris. It was really fun to see how they embraced him.
1: Yes.
2: And Phil Villapiano is just an amazing guy.
1: They didn't drop a...
2: Meet Dave Casper through him and just, it was, you know, it's like royalty.
1: They didn't drop a Phil Villapiano on a car. Right?
2: No, they did not. Okay. This is a regular piano. Thank you for the clarification.
1: There would have to be a stunt Villapiano for something like that. Understood. All right. I've got a list of celebrity true or false aspects about your career. I want to know what's true and what's not.
2: Okay.
1: Okay. And we have, as always, great production value to kick it off. Please hit it.
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4: You can't handle the truth.
1: All right, and that's also a harbinger, Jack Nicholson's voice right there.
2: True.
1: Celebrity True or False with Will Forte. True or False, first up, you roomed with Val Kilmer, and the two of you actually considered competing on the Amazing Race together.
2: That's true.
1: All right.
5: What?
1: All right, let's start from the beginning. You and Val Kilmer are...
2: So we were in MacGruber together.
1: Okay.
2: He had a place in New Mexico.
1: Mm-hmm.
2: That he had to sell, and he was living in a rented place in Malibu, and he was going to find a new place in Malibu. So he asked me, would it be okay if he stayed with me for what I thought was a couple days while he was locking down a new place in Malibu?
1: Mm-hmm.
2: It ended up being like 2.5-3 months, and it was a blast. So I would watch Amazing Race every week, and he would come in and say, this stuff is going to rot your mind. What are you doing watching this reality crap? And I said, it's pretty good. You should watch it.
1: It's a reality competition. It's a reality competition.
2: I loved it. So he sat down, and by the end of the first time watching it, he's like, oh, this is pretty good. So every Sunday, it was Sunday, right?
1: Yeah.
2: We would watch it together.
1: Yeah.
2: And at a certain point, a couple weeks in, we just looked at each other. We're like, we got to do the Amazing Race. And we called our reps the next day.
1: Yeah.
2: And they were like, no way. No. What are you doing? And so we kind of just let it go. And then when he just sadly passed away recently, I called them all up and I reminded them like, oh, remember we wanted to do the Amazing Race? And they're like, oh man, you should have done that. Like, you were the people who told us not to.
1: Damn it.
2: Yeah.
1: What was he like as a roommate? Messy?
2: It was the coolest experience. There was a time, we were both kind of Oscars in a way and both kind of Felixes also in a way.
1: Yeah.
2: But I just will always remember there was this one time when we were both doing something at the kitchen table and a Doors song came on and we just started singing a Doors song together. And it just made me remember back when the Doors movie was coming out.
1: Yeah.
2: Never in a million years would have thought that I'd even get a chance to shake Val Kilmer's hand.
1: Yes.
2: And now he's my roommate that I want to move out of my house because I'm it was so fun.
1: That's so great. I love
2: he
1: that.
2: He was a magical dude.
1: Second one for you here. Speaking of MacGruber, true or false, you owned the Mazda Miata that he drove in the film.
2: I did.
1: So that was your car?
2: I didn't own it. We used it.
1: Uh-huh.
2: And then I just asked as production was ending, oh, what are you doing with the car? And they said, oh, we're just going to sell it. And I said, how much? And they said, $1,000. So me and John and Yorma, who made the movie together, we said, let's do it. It was a great deal for them because they didn't put in any of the money. I bought it, but the three of us owned it. And it was just like sitting in my garage for, I don't know, 15 to 13 years. So finally I sold it for charity.
1: Okay.
2: This wonderful guy, Mike, bought it for like $55,000.
1: Whoa.
2: He let us sell it again the next year for charity, the same charity.
1: Uh-huh.
2: Again, bought it to keep it for $55,000 again. And then we sold it a third time. And now somebody else has it up in Canada somewhere.
1: So is it any point in time here? Was it here in Southern California that you
2: oh, yeah.
1: It? Okay. So you could be, did you drive around? Like somebody could like be at a red light and turn and there's Will Forte and the Mazda Miata from From MacGruber?
2: I didn't drive it because we had to go straight from the set in Albuquerque, where we shot MacGruber, to the whole season in SNL. So by the time I got back and the car was in my garage, the battery was dead and the tires were flat. And so it wasn't till we made the MacGruber TV series in 2021 that they came and loaded it onto a flatbed, and we used it for the TV series too.
1: Love it.
2: Yeah.
1: Next up, true or
2: false? But I did, then when I was getting it ready to be auctioned off, I did drive it down to the place. I had to try to get it smogged and stuff like that. And I did.
5: Smog
1: testing the Miata from MacGruber.
2: Well, because it's not just this Miata. Yeah. It's also like in the TV series, we drew a bunch of like nasty sayings on the car. So like I'm driving around with pictures of, I think there's a picture of a penis on it, and stuff like that.
1: Safe for driving, but not safe for work.
2: Yeah.
1: Got it. Will Forte right here on the Rich Eisen Show. Back to wrap it in a sec.
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1: A good one. Our radio audience has returned. Mark Wahlberg is here. We just on the TV side just saw a trailer for By Any Means, an outstanding cast. Yahya Abdul-Mateen and also Mark Wahlberg right at the top of the flow chart. Great to see you, man.
7: Thank you, buddy. Good to see you.
1: That's this movie, brother.
7: Yeah, this one is intense. I've been in a lot of movies. I've played some pretty memorable characters, but this one definitely is right at the top of the list.
1: What drew you to playing Greg Scarpa?
7: The material, the unlikely partnership, and the partnership and the bond that was created between these two guys. You know, this is based on a true story. And when I knew a lot about Greg Scarpa, a.k.a. the Grim Reaper, who's probably had more, you know, recorded murders in the history of the mob than any other mob figure. And when I found out that he was involved in cracking the Mississippi Burning case and this other case in 66 with a voting activist, I was just blown away. And, you know, it wasn't like he was the typical, you know, FBI informant. This guy thought he was James Bond. Mm-hmm. And he was out there doing things that nobody expected. And, you know, when people couldn't get answers and information, he had a very specific method of getting lots of information quickly. Mm-hmm. And he was trying to encourage his partner that this is the way things need to be done. And it was just such a great script. You know, Elegance Bratton, who I was a fan of seeing his first film, he was directing the movie. It was one of the blacklist scripts, so one of the best unproduced screenplays in Hollywood. And, you know, I had flirted with the idea of playing Scarpa in the past with Antoine Fuqua in a film that he had based on Greg's life in and around the Colombo Wars. Mm. And so this was an opportunity for me to go and play that part and to play a supporting role, which has a lot of bite to it.
1: No doubt, man. And you could see you got something.
7: Yeah, we got a little bit of prosthetics, put on a lot of weight, spent the entire time with Greg Jr.
1: Yeah.
7: Who was also, you know, he actually rose further in the ranks than his dad in the mob. And he was new to being home. And he worked on the movie with me the entire time.
1: No kidding.
7: And I think the thing for me that really humanized Scarpa, which kind of set it off for me, when I was finally in costume, you know, that was my real hair. People think I was wearing a wig. I was like the departed hair. It was just like, I have to have this crazy comb over. That's all my real hair.
1: Nice.
7: And I was like, I got ready, came out, was in wardrobe, makeup, and Greg and Linda were sitting together, and he was like, "Oh my God, that's Daddy."

0: get away with things. So, yeah, it's a crazy story.
1: Fascinating. Wow. And this is in theaters near you tomorrow. And what a cast, too.
0: Yeah.
1: Giancarlo Esposito, not pictured in the trailer. He's in it.
0: Yeah, David Strathairn.
1: Yeah, Josh Lucas as well. Yahya Abdul-Mateen, who's been
0: phenomenal. Yeah, that is amazing.
1: He's red hot right now.
0: Amazing. Yeah. He's been doing a lot. I said yeah, but I was saying yes. Yes,
1: nice. Yes, you're right. Yes.
0: He's been doing a lot of amazing work, and you know, it was just so cool to be in there with this like a younger kind of serious actor. You know, obviously classically trained, but. It was amazing to see him play this part and carry this movie. I think people are going to be blown away.
1: All right. Again, it by any means available in theaters nationwide tomorrow, September 4th. Mark Wahlberg here on the program. You excited for your Patriots season? What are you going to
0: do? I am. We had a pretty good year last year.
1: I should say a little bit
0: above what the expectations were.
1: I should say so.
0: And look, obviously we got a tougher schedule this year, according to everybody else. But I think Mike's got those guys really believing in themselves. Drake May is definitely the truth, and I think you know, they've added some nice pieces. It's exciting to see what's going on now. The Red Sox are playing good. I was just trying to figure out who was going to beat the Yankees for me. I was rooting for the Dodgers, and then you know, I was like, well, wait, we might actually be able to do this ourselves because the Blue Jays are now kind of, you know, at the bottom of the barrel. Tampa looks good. But it's fun. It's nice to see those guys playing and young kids playing together and you know, sweeping the Dodgers.
1: Doing it without Roman Anthony.
0: Yeah.
1: Without
0: incredible.
1: You know, without Crochet. They're coming
0: on. It's incredible.
1: But you know, I guess so. When did you go to the old, you know, the old Foxborough when you were like on those metal.
0: I did. I was at Foxborough quite a few times.
1: Grogan, Tony Eason, what are we talking
0: about? Grogan, Eason. And I also, in 1990, opened for the New Kids at Gillette. I opened for them there.
1: How about that?
0: Yeah, 2 days there, 2 days at Dodger Stadium. It's craziness.
1: So you're in Foxborough, opening what,
0: Foxborough, yeah. Yeah.
1: Okay.
0: Yeah. 60,000, whatever the number
1: was.
0: Got
1: that going for you.
0: Craziness. But you know, always being such a diehard fan and seeing them do so well for such a long time, obviously, what Brady and those guys did and Bill Belichick.
1: No, yeah.
0: You know, there's some rumors and some talk. I haven't read the script yet, but there was supposed to be a Bill Belichick biopic script coming my way.
1: Oh,
0: we'll see. And you know, we've been working on Pete Rose for quite some time.
1: All right.
0: We're hoping to be into production sometime in early 2027.
1: Mm. But the Belichick biopic.
0: That'd be crazy.
1: Who plays Belichick?
0: Hopefully me.
2: Oh, yeah.
1: Okay.
0: They asked. They said, would I be interested? I said, why wouldn't I be?
2: Wow.
0: Of course I would be. I haven't read the script. A friend of mine, actually, I think, who actually produced and financed this film, has the rights. And according to them, I haven't heard this or anything from Bill, that he is interested and involved. So that makes it a lot easier.
1: Ah, you know? Interested and involved.
0: Yes.
1: About a biopic on himself.
0: Yes.
1: And you would play Bill.
0: I would be very interested to explore that possibility. That's for sure.
1: Okay. And so do you already do a Belichick or?
0: No, but I got, you know, listen, I don't want to put it out there like that. You know, the same thing with Pete, like this would be endless amount of time and preparation. Same thing like with Scarper, you know, this would be months, if not a years of work to prepare.
1: So would you play Pete? Would you play Pete Rose?
0: Yes. Yeah, but this is Pete. That's Pete when he's about to break the record, when he's managing,
1: right?
0: And then you know, dealing with Giamatti and all that stuff. And so we've had a script, and we've been working on various. There's been various versions of the script, but we're getting very close.
2: Mm. Wow!
1: So would be the Pete Rose era of when he got popped. Is what
0: you're
1: saying?
0: Yeah, but starting with him, you know, kind of chasing, breaking the record, managing the Reds,
1: right?
0: Player manager. And then, you know, all the other stuff that was going on. A very colorful life.
1: I always thought if he came out and did like an Oprah Winfrey tour.
0: Yeah.
1: Saying, don't be like me. Gambling can break up families. Gambling just destroys. I don't want to gamble anymore.
0: Yeah.
1: And just be like, He'd be in the Hall of Fame. I really swear.
0: Yeah, I think there was many things that he could have done, but I don't, you know, maybe he was just so far down that path that it was like now to come clean, where maybe he just thought it would be embarrassing for him or whatever. But I think now,

0: Hoschman, he'll walk right in, I think, first.
1: Well, I mean, now that he's year, but, unfortunately no longer
0: yes,
1: with
0: us. It's very unfortunate.
1: You know what I mean?
0: But for me, he was such an amazing player. And look, we have all had seen many, many great people fall from grace.
1: Mm-hmm.
0: But I think he really learned his lesson. And I think how he came out on the other side, I think, is the thing that matters. And there is a cautionary tale there, but there's also a kind of raging bull, Wolf of Wall Street, kind of amazing, wildly entertaining, fun ride. And, you know, I just adore him. I think he was one of the greatest, obviously, ever.
1: That's in 27?
0: Yeah. Yeah, hopefully. Yeah, we've been working on it. It's like The Fighter and, you know, a couple of other movies that we've done, the good ones take time. And to develop them, to get them right, they take time. And I just hope I'm still, you know, believable in playing him at that age, which is, you know, kind of toward the end of his career.
1: I think you'll pull it off. Yeah. I've got a bunch of questions for you about so many things that you've been awesome in so many, some pop culture, iconic pop culture moments that you've been involved in. I got questions for you. We have a segment called Celebrity True or False, where we run down your list of stuff that you've done to see what's true or not,
0: sure,
1: what we've read. And we've got some great production value, including somebody you were in The Departed with. Hit it.
2: Celebrity True or False.
3: You can't handle the truth.
1: I think that voice sounds familiar to you right there, right? Pretty much.
0: My guy.
1: Okay, great. We'll get to that in a second. First up, true or false, Mark Wahlberg, the first Boogie Nights prosthetic was way too long and had to be shortened, and you've kept the second one at home and you still own it. Correct?
0: I think the only one that I actually tried, fitted, wore, there was one that just kind of came up and hit me in the head. And that was not the kind of, you know, have the one.
1: The one.
0: Yes.
1: So but I guess
0: the one that I wore in the film.
1: The one you wore in the film, which was not the original one, is what you're saying.
0: Alan, ask Howard. These gentlemen were actually putting it on me.
1: Okay. Is that
0: the
1: right?
0: Brave man.
1: I had no idea. Howard. Oh, royalty was here. My goodness. Wow. I imagine, Alan, is that what you said?
0: Yeah.
1: Oh, I imagine Alan's got a very deft touch.
0: We're working with Roger Corman days.
1: So. Okay. Wow. Had no idea. But I guess, if you will, this was a two-part question, but you still have the other one.
0: I do.
1: Do you ever bring it out at all?
0: I don't. I moved it once when I moved it. It was like, you know, it's like a Homie the Clown thing. You just start bobbing over the head with it. You wanted to get crazy, but I think those days are past us.
4: Don't play that.
1: What a movie, man. I got a second one for you from this film. True or false? We had Thomas Jane on. He was kind of talking about this, so now we can follow up here.
0: Love Thomas.
1: Paul Thomas Anderson told the kid in the firecracker scene to light them whenever he wanted, so you and the rest of the actors didn't know when they would explode.
0: Yeah, he was just randomly lighting them off for 4 days.
1: Four days?
0: We were in that scene. I think it was up to 4 days.
1: With Alfred Molina and you and Thomas Jane?
0: Yeah.
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1: Ladies and gentlemen, our radio audience has returned here on the program. The only way, I guess, now that we have our full audience, I could introduce you is, ladies and gentlemen, Sam Marilla's live, Nixon 5.
2: Yes. I feel like I started Nixon 5, by the way.
1: Oh, you started Nixon 5?
2: I feel like I did, because during the Hawks series, when it was 1-1, you can look it up. There's footage of me behind C.J. McCollum giving his post-game interview after he beat us, and I'm behind him, and I go, Nixon 5.
3: Wow.
2: And I gave a thumbs up. I was thinking about giving a middle finger, but I knew I was on camera.
3: Oh.
2: So I was like, if I give a finger, they're going to pull it off me. So I was like, let me troll Nixon 5. We lost the next game to the Hawks, too. We went down 2-1.
1: And then how many did...
2: Nixon 6.
1: Nixon 6.
2: Yeah.
1: Well, that'll be this year's tryout with the Philadelphia 76ers.
2: It was the most stressful, non-stressful run. Because every game, like that first game against the Cavs, it felt like so many of these games we came back from, it felt like, you ever watch like Shawshank the first time? Yeah. And you're like, this is miserable. And then the last like 3 minutes, you're like, all right, that was fun. That's
1: that
2: what
1: was,
2: every Knicks
1: that
2: game was.
1: Game one against the Cavs?
2: Oh my God, we were down like how much?
1: Oh,
2: were we
1: I
2: down?
1: Remember that.
2: Yeah.
4: Something.
2: Oh, that's, yeah.
1: I remember
2: Stav
1: that.
2: Stav and Judd Apatow. That was that, we were, that was right after we won. Yeah.
1: That Stavvy baby?
2: That Stavvy baby and
1: Judd Apatow?
2: Yeah, we had fun, man. That was pretty epic. You know what's fun about that? So that outfit that I'm wearing with Stavvy before the last pick, and Stav's outfit is the exact same outfit we wore when we beat the Celtics in game 6 the previous year, because we were at that game together,
1: right?
2: And we're superstitious, so we didn't even coordinate that. We just showed up that way.
1: Listen, this run was just as magical as it gets, and you know, it's amazing that again that they started dominating, though. I know the Hawks series looked like every other series that the Knicks have been playing in the playoffs,
2: yeah,
1: to only serve to leave us all disappointed forever, pretty much forever. It had the hallmarks, C.J. McCollum starring as Trey Young or Halliburton or Reggie. Like, it's just, okay, here it goes again. And then a switch hit, only to have Cleveland, as you point out, in game one, come in and just rain points on them until they just watch the Knicks come back on them. And then just... 120 points here, 130 points here, 140 points there. And it's just like, what the hell is going on?
2: It was crazy. And I didn't expect to really dislike Wembanyama, because I was like, he seems like kind of fun, you know? And then I was like, I really don't like him. Like, I started just spiraling. I was like doing research. I'm like, his dad's 6'7", his mom is 6'3". It feels like they did this on purpose, you know? Like, it feels like eugenics. It feels like Hitler would have liked it. And,
1: that's a take.
2: That's my take.
1: Okay.
2: Hitler would have liked Wemby. Maybe not. He didn't like black people, so that's a reach, I guess.
1: Yeah, but, French.
2: And the French. Okay. Yeah, he didn't like any. No, it's I took a reach.
1: Probably didn't like basketball either.
2: Probably not.
1: Throw it out there.
2: Yeah.
1: Certainly not New York. But, Wemby pointing to his head.
2: Oh, well, you're the clear villain.
1: That's it right there. When he told, because like Mitchell Robinson, you know, committed the offensive foul.
2: Yeah.
1: Points like, I'm in your head. And then it devolved from there. Only to have OG pop one in on him, you know?
2: OG, if Brunson doesn't have that game 5, OG is the finals MVP. I mean, he was dominant, man. He was so good and fearless, dude. Throwing down dunks. And I mean, that tip in was...
1: Were you there for that one?
2: I wasn't at that one.
1: All right, which ones did you go to?
2: I went to game 1 in San Antonio.
1: What was that like?
2: Epic. It was amazing. I flew down with my friend, one of my childhood friends, Chase. We fly down to Austin. You couldn't get a ticket into San Antonio. It was all booked. I get a text from Shane Gillis, a comedian, who's like, are you going to the game? I said, yeah, I just landed in Austin. He goes, come over. I'm going. So we had like a drunk bus with all these other comics.
1: No,
2: Matt McCusker, Tommy Pope, all these comedians.
1: Yeah.
2: And we were pounding drinks. We go there. We end up in a Knicks row, thankfully. I'm next to a bunch of Knicks fans.
1: Yeah.
2: We made friends. I didn't realize this until after the game, because I guess I was behind Chris Tucker. I was like, man, that guy looks like a fat Chris Tucker. And then after the thing, they were like, this is Chris Tucker. And I was like, holy love Chris Tucker, you know? And he clearly a Spurs fan. He's a Texas guy.
1: Right.
2: And then...
1: Right.
2: And then, you know, Knicks are down. It's one of those things where I'm like, oh, man, we're going to lose. And I will say the San Antonio fans, there's like a few crazy ones, but for the most part, they were pretty cool. They're pretty friendly. They were like, And they were talking trash, but I was like, guys, you've won five in my lifetime. Like, just.
1: Well, including the last time the Knicks made the finals.
2: I know. They've taken five. And it's like, it's not like you're not going to win one with Wemby. You're going to win probably a few with this young core of Wemby and Dylan Harper and Castle. They're unbelievable players.
1: Harper's so good.
2: He's unbelievable.
1: I thought he was going to get the Knicks, that he was going to be the one to get him. That it wasn't going to be Wemby.
2: Castle's tough, too. He's physical.
1: And he also doesn't.
2: And Champagne?
1: Well, and the thing with Castle is he's a UConn guy, so yeah. You know he's not spooked by Madison Square Garden.
2: Champagne's a St. John's guy.
1: Right, I know that. So you know those kids know what it's like to play in Madison Square Garden, right? So, but they just didn't know how to finish.
2: They didn't know how to finish.
1: And the Knicks did. And the Knicks, you know, would pull one rabbit out of a hat after another. I know they lost to the Cavs in the analytics department, right? They lost
2: we heard that a lot. Series,
1: right?
2: That was embarrassing.
1: And the Spurs said the same thing, essentially, in a way. But
2: that is the epitome Brunson, of though. Loser talk.
1: I love going down this road here because it's also previewing what we're going to be talking about for much of the season that's upcoming. That Brunson has flipped the script for all of us. Mm. And he has now entered New York lore forever by being the Michael Jordan of the equation. The Knicks were supposed to lose all of these games because somebody else was raising their level to a point in crunch time that the Knicks could not overcome. And now the Knicks have one of those guys.
2: Oh, totally.
1: Themselves and the numbers support it. His ability, his 45 points in the closer was the most in a closer since Jordan did it on the Jazz.
2: 45.
1: If I'm not mistaken.
3: Yeah, Giannis had a 50 Giannis. Piece. Yeah.
2: Not in a closer, did he?
1: Not in a closer.
3: Yeah, it was in. Yeah, he did.
1: Oh, he did?
2: Oh, really?
1: Well,
2: whatever. He's great. 7 feet.
1: But then, exactly. But put up the photograph. This one actually made me
2: beautiful.
1: Feel
2: yeah, same.
1: That Ewing feels that he's got a championship now.
2: Imagine if Ewing had a guy like Brunson on his team.
1: Well, he had Bernard King in his rookie season.
2: Well, yeah,
1: and Bernard was at the end of
2: it. But they never really.
1: Right. They never, like, it was never peak Bernard. But the fact that Brunson's like, all right, I'll hold the MVP trophy, but Pat, you take the Larry O'B
2: yeah.
1: this photograph. And the look on Brunson's face is just like, yeah, I did this. And I'm happy to share this with Patrick. Like, there's so many emotions when I see this.
2: A lot of emotions. The shot of Ewing in the Newsies cap, you know, when he's just kind of nodding like a proud dad is beautiful. And Brunson, the way Brunson carried himself this whole run, like, just there's that shot of him walking out looking like Batman, just so, you know, stoic, stone-faced.
1: Right.
2: And you see Wemby, when they went to the finals, I know he's younger, but he's, like, crying, he's emotional. And I'm like, dude, you're 7'5". Like, this guy's 6 feet tall.
1: Right.
2: And he's carrying himself like yeah, let's business isn't over yet.
1: And he refused to be in a room with the trophy or have a photograph of it or even a rendering of it on a backdrop. Like whenever he was being interviewed by ESPN or ABC, it was like a dark backdrop. It didn't have like the trophy. He didn't want anything.
2: It's psycho stuff.
1: But
2: in a good way.
1: He's our psycho, right?
2: Oh, dude.
1: You know, like as opposed to somebody else's. Like you need that. Like this is gonna be. It's. Now about this, let's go here. Their follow-up, all right? They're putting LeBron in the building, mm-hmm. and his first night as a Sixer. Mm-hmm. And everybody's going to be sitting here thinking, Knicks can be had, that this is just a one-off. Because it's been, when was the last time we had repeat champions? Was the Warriors.
3: Warriors. Yeah, it's been a while.
1: And so the Knicks are just going to be that other one. What if the Knicks go ahead and do it again?
2: Why
1: shouldn't they be able to, right? You know, that's...
2: I mean,
1: let's go.
2: Yeah, the Sixers are going to be tough, no question. I mean, losing Paul George is a good move for them. Gaining Jaylen Brown is a good move. Gaining LeBron, like you look at like the Warriors, you're like, how did you not trade for Jaylen Brown? Because then you get LeBron with Steph Curry. You know, I don't. The Warriors front office talk about letting down Steph Curry in these last few years. I think when that guy does that, what he's done in the Olympics, like you know, he's got a little left in the tank. So. The Sixers look tough for sure. Edgecombe's really good. Maxey is like incredible. But yeah, why can't the Knicks do it again? Why not? Who's the biggest competition? Can the Pistons figure it out? Who's
1: go ahead, Chris. I'm sure you want to chime in here, although you're the team that acquired Paul George for Jaylen Brown.
3: I still think Boston's going to be right there too. Yeah.
2: Really?
3: Yeah.
2: Maybe. I mean, I don't, you never know, right? I mean, maybe just it's weird to have guys as good as Tatum and Brown and it just doesn't work. I mean, they won one, but it's weird that it's like you can't just coexist.
1: Right.
2: I also, for the Celtics, I always kind of resented that they were like, it's Tatum's team. I'm like, why can't you just be like, we're co-pilots? I didn't get, to me, that was just weird. It's like, you're just trying to create the stuff.
1: There was something going on.
3: It feels like there's something going on. Also, just cap purposes, you're paying two guys more than 50% of the salary. That's just not sustainable in the way the NBA is kind of set up right now.
1: Who'd you run into or meet in the Knicks playoff run that you'd never met before? You know, down there on the old Celebrity Row.
2: I mean, I'd met most of them before. I ran to Bernard King. I shot with him for a while. I had a show on MSG for a brief minute, and I interviewed him, and he always remembered me from it, which is just so strange.
1: He's the best.
2: He's the nicest guy, and got to say what up to Walt a couple times. He's just the legend.
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2: Hey, this is Rich Eisen. 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
1: Matt Hill, Stories from the Summits of Sport, a collection of this man's ESPN work, is available on Tuesday, September 22nd. So 3 weeks from today, wherever you get your books is where you can get Seth Wickersham's newest book, Beyond That Hill. And so you're saying this is just a collection of stories from your quarter century of work with ESPN that have not made it in any of your pieces or works, or and this, you're sort of hoovering up all the good stuff and putting it in a book.
2: It's an essentials. And so, you know, and I think that like what you try to do with something like that is, you know, you're not only trying to give the readers, you know, your best stories, but you know, you're trying to reflect, you know, how sports and maybe even the country has changed so that the book has a point. Right. And so, you know, there's stories that I've done on people like Kobe Bryant or Tom Brady. There's stories that Don Van Natta and I did in there that, you know, especially our Goodell Jerry Jones story from 2017. I think of all the ones we've done, that one is the one that, you know, I'm proudest of. There's just a ton of great backstory to that one. And
1: like what?
2: Well, remember, so that was the fall of 17, and it was a tough year for the league. Remember, President Trump in his first term was coming after the kneelers. They were scrambling. You know, Don and I had that piece of reporting from Bob McNair, you can't have the inmates running the prison. I mean, it was a tough fall. And in the middle of it, Jerry Jones was threatening to sue the NFL to block Rodgers' contract extension. And it was a cold war between two of the most powerful people in sports. And, you know, we felt like we could tell a really insidery story about that one. And we just have a ton of colorful reporting in that story. But I'll never forget, the story was about to go to print. And I was driving from New York to Connecticut. And I got a call from Don. And he said he had just gotten off the phone with an impeccable source who said, at the beginning of the year, there was this phone call with Roger Goodell, Jerry Jones, and Jeff Pasch, who was the league's general counsel.
1: Right.
2: And it was about Zeke Elliott when they were going to tell Jerry that Zeke was suspended, which Jerry was surprised about, to put it mildly.
1: Oh, he was pissed.
2: He was upset.
1: Right.
2: And the source said, we're not at liberty to say what happened, but there was some colorful language, and you guys should try to figure out what was said. And so we're both working the phones, and we end up learning that, you know, Roger and Jeff tell Jerry about Zeke's suspension. Jerry, you know, got very upset, and he says, you know, you think Bob Kraft came after you hard. Bob Kraft is blank compared to what I'm going to do to you. And, you know, the process of gathering that reporting and getting it into print and showing readers a deeper look at the sport that, you know, look, I think people love football most and know about it the least. That was our goal with that story and all of our stories, and that was a particularly fun one.
1: So out of the names of the folks that you have in here, my goodness, Mahomes, Brady, Prime, Kobe, just the name four, who was the most fierce competitor that you've come across, whether it was gleaning something from the interview with him or her, or stories that were told by others about this subject?
2: That's a great, I mean, there, once you get to a certain level of the uber competitors, obviously Brady. I think, you know, I first met Tom, you know, so I was hired in 2000. He graduated from Michigan in 2000. Fall of 2001, I'm getting my first kind of shot to go write big feature stories for ESPN. They send me to Foxborough to write about this young guy who's coming on well and playing well in relief of Bledsoe, and then we'll probably go back to the bench. And so I meet with Brady. This is like October of 01. He's wearing like a gray sweatsuit and a backpack. He looks like a junior at Michigan. Mm-hmm. And I'll never forget, he said, you know, football's always come really easy to me. And, you know, at the time, we were both young men kind of getting our career breaks at the same time. And I didn't have the perspective to understand what he was saying then. But I think that like anytime he says something like that, he means it to the bottom of his soul. And I think that like the intensity that the fire within him compared to other people, I think is pretty unique. And I mean, that's not like a groundbreaking statement. There's a lot of examples.
1: When you're comparing it to someone like Kobe, though, right? I mean,
2: yeah, Kobe was motivated, but Kobe was different, obviously, because he had the spotlight on him being a first round pick from the beginning, and so he had something to kind of live up to. Whereas Brady was under the radar for a bit,
1: and also at Michigan had a share time with Drew Henson, mm-hmm. and he showed up after Greasy won the national championship, mm-hmm. so he had those big shoes to fill. And I guess Kobe was a massive prep star in Philadelphia.
2: He was,
1: you know.
2: I think Brady just, you know, the little things he said over the years that you look back on and you think those were the clues. You know, football's always come easy to me. It doesn't mean that he never had to work at it, because he obviously worked his tail off. But I think that, like, those are the things where he had, like, an innate sense of the game, and he kind of took to it in a special way that, in retrospect, you kind of see those little moments as lore or little clues. And another one happened, like, about a decade later. I was in his living room, and he says, you know, my first 10 years in the league have prepared me for my last 10. And I was like, what? Like, this dude is just saying he's going to play 20 years? And, you know, I didn't take it, you know, I took him at his word, but I didn't think he would do it. I thought that was an admirable goal. I think he did okay on that.
1: Well, and then also you could make the case his last 10 were better than his first 10.
2: Huge case.
1: Or at least his last 10 will be better than anybody's 10.
2: He was a complete,
1: you know, mostly, you know, obviously mostly.
2: Yeah.
1: But the way that he finished mm-hmm. as a 40-year-old,
2: mm-hmm.
1: his stats, I mean, you're seeing Rodgers attempt it now. I mean, Breeze barely cracked his 40s before, mm-hmm. you know, he retired. You know, you're looking at the league right now, and the only comparison you could make is to somebody who is in your book, Beyond That Hill, and Mahomes.
2: Yeah.
1: Because Mahomes has, in his 20s, surpassed Brady in his 20s. Now comes the hard part.
2: Yep.
1: To try and stay with Brady, right?
2: And there's so many things that have to go right. You know, when Brady was in his mid-30s, Belichick, and this is in the book, Belichick presented a study to Kraft that showed how quarterbacks tail off mm-hmm. after their mid-30s. And he kind of used it as justification as why we're going to draft Jimmy Garoppolo and we're going to start this transition plan. And obviously, Brady outlasted Garoppolo. And the story that's in the book is about the last days of the Patriot Way, when Belichick and Kraft finally parted ways. But one of the things that Kraft told a confidant, because Belichick had obviously opened the door for Brady to leave after the 19th season, and Brady walked right out and goes and wins a Super Bowl. And Kraft says, you know, Bill told me he couldn't play anymore. And then he goes out and wins an effing Super Bowl. I mean, can you imagine, like, you know, Kraft and Belichick have been through a lot together, but can you imagine, you know, saying that to your boss and your boss having that, having to watch Tom Brady win a Super Bowl as a Tampa Bay Buck?
1: That's tough, but in retrospect, if you really want to, let's be real about it, wouldn't you say Brady had a better chance to win a Super Bowl in Tampa in that one season than mm-hmm. staying put with the roster that the Patriots had around him at that point in time? Chris, I think, you're also an expert on this subject.
3: 100%, yes.
1: Right?
3: Yeah.
1: You know what I mean? So
3: that 2019 Patriots team was not equipped to win.
1: Even with Brady playing at the top of his game,
3: I mean, they lost at home in the wild card.
2: They did.
1: Yeah, I didn't see it, but Belichick commissioned a report, or it landed on his desk?
2: No, he kind of did it internally and saying, you know, this is why we're going to make this pick. We're looking at a quarterback, and we'll look to, you know, set up a transition.
1: Uh-huh.
2: Obviously, that all came to a head during the 2017 season, and, you know, Jimmy was surprised everybody with that trade when he was moved to San Francisco. But again, you know, Brady's a fascinating guy because, unlike almost any unique athlete, his body outlasted his will for football, which is almost every time it's the other way around.
1: No doubt about it. No doubt about it. But he's also, you know, living through it, living it on still mm-hmm. as a broadcaster, mm-hmm. going to the stadium. You can hear he gets better every week. I think he's a much better broadcaster now than he was when he first started. And he works at it. You could tell, like, he truly does work at it, which, no surprise, based on the work ethic you're describing. What's your favorite Mahomes story that you've grabbed then? Because, well, I mean, again, he is set up, if he can continue on and create another dynastic run,
2: totally,
1: in Kansas City to try and catch Brady. And
2: yeah, the story
1: is nuts, but
2: the story about Mahomes that's in there, I mean, it's a long story about, you know, how he came to be. And I had like three sentences in there about how he liked to put ketchup on steak, and that took off. Like, that became the buzzworthy thing for, like, I want to say our guy Peter Schaefer or Peter Schrager was talking about it on Good Morning Football. I want to say like 2 weeks after the fact.
1: Right.
2: I think the most interesting thing about Mahomes is how different he is from Brady in a couple essential ways. Obviously, they have an incredible innate drive where they're running for a finish line that doesn't really exist. I mean, they're competing only against themselves. But Mahomes was under the radar in Texas as a quarterback, and it seems staggeringly ridiculous to think about right now, but it's true. And you know, they have the Elite 11 regionals, which are like the high school showcase. And then if you do well enough, you go down the road and you're in the Elite 11 nationals. And he didn't qualify for the regional. Patrick Mahomes, with that skill set, didn't qualify in Texas. And I asked him about it, wondering if like that was the cliche chip on his shoulder. You hear it with Tom all the time, talking about how UCLA pulled their scholarship and USC, you know, ended up not wanting him and, you know, dropping to the sixth round. And he was so level-headed about it. He goes, no, you know, East Texas isn't really known for quarterbacks, and I was kind of lost. I was more known for baseball, and that was that. And I thought that was interesting because where his greatness comes from, and really, you know, the subtext of the book is like where greatness comes from and what the price of it is, I thought was so much different than Tom's. I mean, they overlap. The Venn diagrams overlap. But the thing that I think Jordan kind of brought to the culture of finding slights and nurturing them and inventing them at times, that was never the case with him. I think that he's someone who's always been running his own race, and you know, it's worked out well for him.
1: Well, I mean, this year you want to continue the Brady analogy in terms of a career. In the middle of his two dynastic runs, Brady blew out his knee and had to come back from that.
2: Mm-hmm.
1: And I will see if Mahomes has another dynastic run in him, but he's coming back from a knee injury. And, you know, you're hearing how, you know, and Jeremy Fowler's, you know, I guess top tens. Mahomes isn't number one on that list. Everyone's overlooking the Chiefs potentially, maybe for good reason.
2: Mm-hmm.
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1: Our radio audience has returned. Will Forte is here. We just saw a clip of Coyote versus Acme in theaters nationwide this Friday, August 28th. John Cena was already on in support of this a few weeks ago. And it's the live action, the animation, and just everything. It looks amazing. It looks so great to see this on the screen. And of course, so many folks of, you know, our generation will remember Roger Rabbit and things like that. And it kind of has a similar feel to that.
2: Yeah, obviously. Big shoes to fill, obviously, like that. You know, that's the top of the heap when it comes to the mixture of live action and animation. And so that, you know, we were just trying to do something that lived up to these wonderful Looney Tunes characters that we grew up loving. And, you know, the whole thing was just made with such love and respect for Looney Tunes. So we're really excited by how it turned out.
1: Okay, yeah. And Cena's just a great human.
2: He's so good. And it's really fun to watch him work. He just is. He's got these really long chunks of dialogue, and I've never seen him chunk anything. He's so prepared, and then he's also a really gifted improviser. So he can slip in some incredibly funny dialogue seamlessly into this written word and get right back into the next thing he's supposed to say, and I don't have that talent. Like, I can maybe every once in a while think of something funny to say, but then I'll chunk it when I'm trying to get right back into the prepared dialogue.

0: 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Here we go.
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2: The pitch. Ground ball up the middle. Wells, the shortstop there behind the bag. Throws to first, and the ball game is over. Brian Baker remains perfect. Closing games for the Rays here in the postseason. And Tampa Bay wins it 3-1. This best of seven ALCS heads to Cleveland, Ohio, tied one game apiece.
3: Final call, Mike Cousins right there. ESPN Radio, the Rays get the dub over the Cleveland Guardians 3-1. And now the series, the ALCS, is knotted up at 1. 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He's Emmett Golden. I'm Q Myers. And Emmett, for the Guardians, they pick up the victory in game number one. They dropped this one. We knew Tampa Bay would make some adjustments. Tampa Bay hadn't played in a handful of days. The Guardians were coming fresh off a series. They're a little bit more into the rhythm. Seems like the Tampa Bay Rays got their sea legs under them in game number two.
4: Yeah, and the Guardians didn't play guards ball, right? Because they're really good defensively, and the three runs came on essentially an error. You know, at least two of them did anyway. And that changed the game. That was the difference right there. And it was an error from Jose Ramirez, who never, you know, kind of does that, especially in big moments and big games. So this was a game that it could be an extras right now, 1-1. You know, if that doesn't happen because the Guardians go on attacking on one in the seventh, we could be an extra right now. But, hey, que sera, sera, right? This is, kind of what it is. But a great game overall, and Tampa evens the series.
3: Well, and the thing about that is, you know, when we talked about it, with Mike Cousins last night after game number one, he said Tampa Bay, you know, didn't play for a while. Cleveland seems like they don't need any rest. It feels like that with the errors that they made, the way that they didn't really quite play Guardians ball, it almost feels like the lack of rest started to catch up to them, like a little concentration mistake here or there. And that's what happens when you're riding this high and you've got to come back and win three in a row, and then you got to start another series, and then you're on that high because you just won. At some point, that juice and that adrenaline, you start to lose it, and it felt like they had just a little bit of their juice they had lost in this game.
4: Yeah, no question. Because they were playing just about every day, and you know, the bullpen was super fatigued. They only used three pitchers out of the pen tonight. I mean, same thing for the Rays. So both pitching staffs with the day off tomorrow as they travel back to Cleveland should be reset almost. You know, I know Gavin Williams will go for the Guardians, so you got to feel really good. If you're Cleveland and you're going to be at home. I knew it was going to be a close series, to be honest with you.
3: Yeah, it should be.
4: Yeah, Guardians were big-time underdogs, probably still are, but they go back to Cleveland 1-1. And even Tampa, I think they feel great because you cannot drop the first two games at home. So now things are evened out, and I got a feeling this is going six, if not seven.
3: Yeah, it feels like it. And look, that's how it should be. It's the ALCS, right? They should, you know, you should leave it all out there on the diamond. There's no doubt about that. The Guardians did what they were supposed to do. They were on the road. They picked up one, right? Now, if they picked up two, great, right? For them, that'd have been fantastic. Obviously, Tampa Bay did not want to have the same situation that the Dodgers are in right now, where they're down 0-2, right? They're down two games already at the Milwaukee Brewers. Like, whoa, what's going on? So they even the series back up at one and headed to Cleveland. So again, no harm, no foul, and this looks like it's going to be a really good series. Liam Hicks, Tampa Bay Rays catcher, he was 2-for-3 on the night, had two RBI. Clearly, that's all that Tampa Bay needed as they win the game 3-1. And after the game, he caught up with our Buster Olney.
5: Freddie Peralta's velocity was up tonight. What'd you think of his stuff?
6: Unbelievable. I mean, yeah, they call him Fastball Freddie for a reason, and it was working today. Just so happy for him. I mean, he works his butt off to see how good he is right now. This is unbelievable.
5: First pitch strikes is 17 to 24 batters he faced. How important was that and what he was doing tonight?
6: I think that establishes everything. You know, no one likes hitting in a 0-1 count, and it makes it so much tougher. So credit to him for being able to land all kinds of pitches in the zone. That was great.
5: So you had a good view of the ground ball hit to Jose Ramirez. What was your reaction as you see it go through his legs?
6: I mean, you got to take advantage of those moments when that happens. So Yeah, when I was coming up to the plate, I thought about that. And, I mean, yeah, you don't really see that happen with him. He's such a good player. But luckily, we were able to capitalize.
5: And you get the two-run single. How did that feel?
6: Oh, unbelievable. I mean, yeah, I've been pressing a little bit here, trying to get some hits, trying to help the team win as much as I can. So that felt great.
5: How are you feeling about the series 1-1?
6: Yeah, I mean, it's a dogfight. This is a good team we're up against. So every game comes right down to the wire. So it's been a ton of fun, but hopefully we can keep it going.
5: William, thanks.
4: Yeah, great stuff there, too. That's Liam Hicks, catcher for the Tampa Bay Rays, about Peralta. Man. Peralta was amazing. You know,
3: the game was flying by the way that he was pitching.
4: Yeah,
3: I mean, at first I thought, I was like, man, this game's going to be over fast. And then it slowed down towards the end, but it was going quick, fast, in a hurry. And that's because Fastball Freddy was dealing.
4: Yeah, and it was a combination of him throwing strikes and the Guardians being aggressive, you know, swinging early and popping everything up.
3: Yeah.
4: I mean, how many pop-ups did you see tonight?
3: There were probably, another one just happened right now. Hold on.
4: Right, yeah. It probably was six, seven pop-ups.
3: Right.
4: And Freddie was the guy on the mound every time that they happened. So you got to tip your cap to him because he was awesome. And I understand the, you know, the way of approaching things at the plate. Hey, he's going to pound the zone, so let's be let's be aggressive early, but you got to make solid contact. Guardians couldn't do it tonight.
3: 99 pitches he threw, 68 were strikes.
4: Yeah, there it
3: right?
4: is.
3: Right? I mean, and a lot of those were first pitch strikes, right? I mean, again, just like you heard Liam talk about, no one likes to hit when they're down 0-1. He had them in that situation quite a bit, 0-1. And like you said, the Guardians helped out by being really aggressive. Peralta goes six innings pitched, four hits, giving up no runs, no earned runs, obviously, only two walks and striking out six. So he was in his bag. He was doing his thing. And it really made the game, especially early on, go by really quickly.
4: And gave him six innings. I think that's super, super important. When you can get, if you can get a starter to get to the at least the fifth, and they go any further than that, then you're playing with house money because you know how important the bullpen is in the playoffs and how much is used. It's used a lot. Like, it's not weird to see the a manager go to the bullpen in the third inning,
3: right?
4: You know, in the playoffs, let alone the fifth or sixth. So he gave them some innings and really didn't give up a run.
3: And Messick wasn't bad for the Guardians. Like, make no mistake about it, he wasn't bad. The runs he gave up weren't earned runs.
4: They were all unearned. Yeah.
3: Right, exactly. He went five innings that like you mentioned, you know, six hits he gave up, three runs, but again, unearned, two walks and three strikeouts. I mean, he threw 82 pitches and had 47 strikes, so he wasn't Freddy Peralta.
4: No.
3: But he wasn't bad. He gave him an opportunity.
4: He pitched good enough to win.
3: Exactly. That's what he gave them an opportunity, and that's the biggest key, is just giving the team that opportunity. And they've got to go out there, and they've got to get it done at the plate. They've also got to do it in the field. And in the field is where they weren't able to get it done. And, you know, Ramirez isn't going to make mistakes too often.
4: Yeah.
3: I mean, that's just
4: that ain't happening again.
3: No, that's you what know. You can feel confident about.
4: Yeah, seeing this team for 162, they don't make a ton of errors. So, the Rays made the most of it, and we got a great series.
3: Yeah, 3-1, Tampa Bay wins. Series is now knotted up at 1. Coming up next, which undefeated team in the NFL do we have the most confidence in? That's next on ESPN Radio.
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9: I got the 49ers and Chiefs in my room of trust. What other teams should be there, and will Harry Douglas agree? 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All that and so much more on the Wednesday groove known as Freddie and Harry. 5 p.m. Eastern Time, the mighty ESPN Radio and the ESPN app.

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1: In the NFL, Rams left tackle Alaric Jackson has been suspended 2 games without pay for punching Bills linebacker Bradley Chubb following Monday night's game. Jackson was disciplined for violating the league's sportsmanship rules after the Rams' 37-34 overtime loss to Buffalo. Rams coach Sean McVay said Jackson needs to make better decisions. The Rams are also making a change at kicker. They have released Harrison Meavis, and they are signing Blake Groupie off of the Jets practice squad. Meavis missed a 50-yard field goal in the first quarter and had a 48-yard attempt blocked in overtime that would have won the game. In Major League Baseball, Dodgers manager Dave Roberts says Shohei Ohtani is convinced he is close to breaking out of his slump and will remain in the lineup for Game 3 of the NLCS. Ohtani went 0-for-4 with 2 strikeouts in Monday's loss to Milwaukee, which put the Dodgers in a 2-games-to-none hole. Ohtani is expected to play Wednesday night as long as he feels healthy enough. Tonight, the Tampa Bay Rays beat the Cleveland Guardians.

0: league after 5 weeks. Not the Rams. Not the team that everyone said there's a good chance they're going to go 17-0. Nope. Not the Rams. They're 2-3. They've got the same record as the Jets right now, which, you know, take that for what it's worth. No shade to the Jets. Yeah, just saying. Baby. Hey, no shade to the Jets. Just saying. I heard everybody say that the Rams, they had a good shot at going 17-0. I don't think anyone on this fine program we call Game Night believed that at all, but there you go.
1: No,
0: so those are the three teams right now that remain undefeated. So I'll ask you, which team do you have most confidence in? Or multiple teams, if you feel multiple teams are worthy.
1: Like, have the most confidence in, I got to go with the 49ers. Yeah, I mean, the way they're playing right now, Brock Purdy is doing his thing, and Kyle Shanahan, easily the best play caller in the NFL, in my humble opinion. I know there's some other good ones out there in the National Football League, but he is the cream of the crop, in my humble opinion. So, yeah, man, I know the 49ers got to deal with that substation and everything that's going on and guys getting hurt, but they've been able to overcome it. To me, they're the best team in the NFL right now.
0: Well, I'll tell you, man, I don't know how they overcome injury year after year, but they do. So I give them a ton of credit for that. I give Kyle Shanahan and company a ton of credit. I give John Lynch a lot of credit for that as well. I feel like a lot of the guys that they bring in, they have what they believe is a 49er and what they need that 49er to do. So when they have a guy that goes down and someone has to come in and fill that void, or they lose someone in free agency and someone has to come in and fill that void, they feel comfortable with letting that guy go just because they have someone behind him that they feel he might not be that guy, but he's close because that's what we go and draft. So I give them a ton of credit. That victory over the Seahawks on Sunday was a heck of a game, very entertaining. I'm going to go with the team that didn't have a game this week, the Kansas City Chiefs. They're 4-0. I just think, you know, Kenneth Walker, that addition, that free agent acquisition, not always do free agents work out. A lot of times you say guys are free agents for a reason. And a lot of times you overpay for someone that the other team didn't necessarily want to hold on to. Well, at this stage of the game, I bet you the Seahawks wish they still had Kenneth Walker. And what he's been able to do for Kansas City and making them a team that can not only throw the ball, but obviously run the rock and not make Patrick Mahomes have to be Superman game in and game out. That just has made that team that much more dangerous. And I know that they've only played four games. I know they had an early bye, so they got a lot of tough sledding that they still got to do. But that addition to Kenneth Walker has been so big. I think if you're looking at potential MVP right now of the league, you're looking at Kenneth Walker, you're looking at Brock Purdy, and you're probably looking at Trevor Lawrence.
1: And Josh Allen. I think Josh Allen might be there.
0: You could put him in that conversation. I mean, if you're going four deep, five deep, maybe Bijan Robinson as well, even though he got bottled up the other night. But that's it. It's a small crew.
1: Oh, it is a small crew. It definitely is.
0: And again, Kenneth Walker and Brock Purdy are my two leaders in the clubhouse right now. So when you say you think the 49ers are the one team that you believe in the most, and I say the Chiefs, no surprise, they're led by two players that we look at and say those could be MVPs right now in the National Football League.
1: Yeah, and it went, you know, at least as it goes with the Kansas City Chiefs, they have so much equity, right? At least with me, knowing, you know, who
0: I wish they'd take that equity somewhere else, man. Can I interest you in the NFC South? Can I interest you in a different division?
1: Put it in the NFC West, right? You know, so
0: I mean,
1: you'll
0: anywhere
1: take
0: else.
1: The Cardinals,
0: yeah.
1: Right? As Q covers the Raiders in the same
0: I'm
1: division.
0: I'm just saying, like, hey, man, Sharon is Karen, man. You know, pass the division crown around a little bit. Denver took it last year, and they didn't get comfortable with it. They decided, you know what? We don't like this that much. Here, y'all take it back.
1: That's what the Chiefs did. They said, we gave y'all an opportunity last year.
0: Exactly.
1: And Raiders weren't ready last year. You know what I'm saying?
0: Raiders ain't ready this year, brother. They're playing better, but they ain't ready this year yet.
1: They're better. I will say this. Raiders, Jets, and Browns all took, like, steps. They're not they're not there yet at all.
0: Right.
1: Yeah, but they're not where they were last year. Last year, you're talking about three horrible teams.
0: Yeah.
1: And now they all, you know, with good draft class, they've all raised their ceilings, and they're hoping to get to where the Chiefs are, the 49ers are. And how about the Vikings? You talk about a surprise. The MVP? Brian Flores, how about that? Listen, because I think a lot of that has to do with how well they're playing defense.
0: Well, yeah, I mean, their defense is incredible. I just don't know how long they can sustain that without their offense doing some heavy lifting. Right? That's the problem I have with the Vikings. I like the Vikings. Love what Brian

0: Flores is doing with that defense. You show me a defense that's giving up 12 or 13 points a game, you're going to win a lot of games. Right. But there's going to be those games where it's just you're not going to be able to stop them. It's just those things happen. It's the National Football League. Sometimes, I mean, it's not 85 when the Bears are just going through everybody. It's not the Baltimore Ravens of the early 2000s when, you know what I mean? Like, you just knew you weren't scoring. And at some point, the dam is going to break and they're going to give up some points. Is their offense going to be able to, you know, stay pace? And is it going to be in a game that's going to be a critical one, like potentially a playoff game or a game that you got to win the division championship on, and then all of a sudden you take a L because that's the one game that your defense isn't on their A game?
1: I'll even flip it and say there you can lose games when the defense is on their A game. If you give up 10 points to a good football team, but your squad only scores 7 or only gets a field goal, then it's I saw.
0: Well, thanks for that math class. Right. Thank you. that, ladies and gentlemen, was our teacher. His name is Emmett Golden.
1: He simple just taught math us by Mr.
0: basic
1: Golden.
0: Math 101.
1: Yeah, simple
0: I took
1: math
0: that
1: by
0: for
1: Emmett
0: four
1: Golden.
0: Years in high school. Thank you.
1: Yeah, I'm still taking it. But I saw it last year. Browns had a great defense. You know, I'm covering them, and there were times when they just didn't score, and it didn't matter what the defense did. So offensively, I think they're still working on some things, but I think they got the best defense in the NFL right now, and they have carried them to a 5-0 record.
0: Well, what is about our resident Super Bowl champ, Chris Canty, from Unsportsmanlike here on ESPN Radio? He was talking about the team that you think is the one you believe in the most, the 49ers. What are his thoughts?
2: Brock Purdy leads the NFL in QBR. He's got 14 total touchdowns to only 2 picks. He has been otherworldly. And, of course, their defense is top 3 when it comes to opponent scoring. This is a phenomenal, phenomenal football team. I was concerned a little bit about the offensive line, but Colton McKivitz is kind of coming to his own opposite of Trent Williams, that left tackle spot. I love what they're doing. And here's the scary part about the 49ers. They don't have Nick Bosa, and we haven't seen the best version of Christian McCaffrey yet this season.
1: And that's the story of them every year. Yeah. You know, they are always injured and always pretty good, too. You know, they're typically in it. You might see an off year here or there, but you always have to deal with the 49ers, and you're going to have to deal with them this year for sure. I know everybody looked at the NFC West and was like, man, it's going to be the best division in football. Currently, at the moment, I would say it's not, but it's top heavy because the Seahawks are really good. They're 3-2, and then you got the undefeated 49ers. And I also believe the Rams, at some point, they'll get it together when they get a little healthier, and you're going to see them go on a little bit of a run because they can score.
0: They can score. They definitely can. I do have questions about that team, though, right? Mm-hmm. Because, again, when you form a super team in the NFL, it doesn't always work out. Right? More times than not, that super team works out in the NBA. That super team works out in other sports that's not named the NFL. It's just hard to get that, get the super team on both sides of the ball. You know what I mean? It's not that easy.
1: There's no superstars on special teams. Right. You know what I'm saying? And that's an important phase of the game, right? You need guys that aren't household names to make huge impacts. So, and I don't leave it just to special teams. My point is, in the NFL, you need more than just 5, 6, 7 superstars. It helps. Mm-hmm. It helps. I'm not saying it doesn't.
0: Right.
1: But if you don't have depth behind them, then all it takes is a turned ankle, a knee scope, and next thing you know, you're under 500.
0: Well, and that's the thing about it, man. You mentioned it before, is that the injury rate in the NFL is 100%.
1: Yep.
0: You know, there's going to be an injury. There's going to be multiple injuries. And how do you deal with it? How does that impact you? Who do you have behind that player if they're going to miss some time? And, you know, the Rams didn't expect Myles Garrett to, you know, play one game, then have knee surgery.
1: Right. At all.
0: Nobody expected that. When they acquired Myles Garrett, we're like, oh, my goodness.
1: Uh-huh.
0: Now it's like, okay.
1: Yeah. They didn't expect that he'd be on the shelf for 6 weeks when they gave up Jared Verse, first round, second, all the picks that they gave up. But as somebody who has seen Myles Garrett throughout his entire career, he'll be all right. You know, when he does get healthy and he gets on the field.
0: I mean, we assume.
1: Hey, he'll be all right. He'll be all right. As long as I'm saying if he's healthy. If Myles Garrett is healthy.
0: Well, that's the thing. Like, yeah, but do we know when he's going to be healthy? I know that, you know, the 6 weeks was the, you know, the way that they broke it down. Okay, 6 weeks, he should be ready. So does that mean he's going to start practicing this week and be ready next week? Does that mean maybe he gets a handful of reps in? How healthy is he? Is he starting to decline? Like, the NFL, man. I mean, we talk about Father Time. Yeah. Father Time is a real animal, man. And when Father Time comes and taps you on your shoulder, you can't really run away from him. So yeah. Is Myles Garrett, is are we starting to see him start to have a few breakdowns here and there? Is that going to be something more consistent? Is that why Cleveland was willing to move on from him?
1: The fact that he this is, I feel like this is the first time he's had surgery, to be honest, you know, with you, unless I'm forgetting something. So, you know, maybe, but when Myles Garrett steps on the field and he's healthy, and maybe he won't be healthy until next year, he is a force to reckon. You remember last year he broke the record for the most sacks.
0: I know who he is when he's
1: on the bad team that was always trailing.
0: Again, totally understand that. My question is, there's a reason why the Browns were willing to move on from him. What was that reason?
1: It was Jared Verse and it was the picks. You know, I think that's exactly what it was. I think it was Jared Verse and it was the picks. And it was also where the Browns are in their development. And it wasn't no secret. He told everybody he didn't want to be here. So I think it had a lot, all of those things kind of combined. But to your point, did they pull a Bill Belichick and get rid of a guy right before
0: a
1: he
0: year
1: starts
0: early?
1: To decline?
0: That's what I'm saying. Yeah, get rid of him a year early instead of hold on to him a year late.
1: Maybe. All I'm saying is I'll be shocked if Myles Garrett falls completely off.
0: Yeah.
1: You know what I'm saying?
0: No, I don't expect that either. I'm looking at him kind of like Chandler Jones. When Chandler Jones, when the Patriots moved on from him, and he had some good years with the Cardinals after that, mm-hmm. but it still seemed like the Patriots knew, okay, it's time to shed this guy and his salary and bring in someone new because he's going to start to decline. And that's just kind of what good teams do. They would rather move on from a guy a year early than hold on to him a year late. I'm not saying it happened with Myles Garrett, but we also have only seen him for one game so far this year. That is what I'm saying. He's Emmett Golden. I'm Q Myers. It's game night here on ESPN Radio. The Cowboys. Did they just admit a mistake? Not the Cowboys. It's ESPN Radio, the ESPN app, SiriusXM, Channel 80.
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3: 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Number 6, Alabama, at 14th-ranked Tennessee. 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

0: Golden, I'm Q Myers. Every once in a while, we just got to peel back the curtain.
1: Yeah.
0: And I apologize. Right now, I have to pull back the curtain. Because everyone can't see us. Because we're, you know, Emmett's in Cleveland. I'm in Las Vegas. But we're on video chat. So we can see each other almost like we're in the studio together. So right before we come back, all of a sudden, I make a comment about the Silver Knights, the Henderson Silver Knights, which are related to the Golden Knights, the Vegas Golden Knights. The Golden Knights are the NHL team here in Las Vegas, and the minor league team is the Silver Knights. All I said was I saw the Silver Knights play the other day, and Emmett got this look on his face like he was so lost, and then his camera froze. So not only did he have this look on his face of being confused, it was frozen in time. Oh, so all hilarious. I'm doing is staring at Emmett like, huh?
1: Right, I'm like, Silver Knights? Come on, I know you know it's the Golden Knights. It's a VGK, right?
0: Yeah. Yes, yes.
1: So they're VSK?
0: They are just the... No, they're the Henderson... HSK. No, actually, you know what's funny? I'm glad you said that. I'm glad you said that, because, look, they're the Henderson Silver Knights. And when we went to the game, and we went there, and I just went as a fan, me, the wife, my pops is in town, so we all went there, and we're checking it out, right? Mm-hmm. And we were sitting at these really cool seats. But there was a dude that was so adamant, two seats ahead of us, because people in the audience were saying, go, Knights, go.
1: Right.
0: Go, Knights, go. And he got so mad, he said, this is Henderson. This is Henderson. Like, he was so adamant. Oh, like, go, Knights, go is the Vegas Golden Knights. We are the Silver Knights. He was so drew his line in the sand. Emmett, on the Jumbotron, it says, go, Knights, go.
1: Right.
0: But he was like, he's all, let's go, Henderson. Like, he was coming up with any catchphrase he could come up with that was not go, Knights, go, because he didn't want anything to do with VGK, who's Vegas, and he's saying, this is Henderson. We're the Henderson Silver Knights. It was comical. And for once in my life, I didn't have to say a word, and I was entertained.
1: Man, I love people who really love their minor league team, right? Because that's what that is there, right?
0: Yes.
1: Like, look, I know it, Akron Rubber Ducks, right? They're the double-A team for the Guardians. There are some people that love, like, why don't y'all talk more Rubber Ducks?
0: Right.
1: It's like we were not going to talk a lot of Rubber Ducks.
0: No, right? You talk about the Rubber Duck, man. You're talking about a bathtub. You're talking about, you know what I mean? Like, you're talking about a childhood poem or something or some kind. You know what I mean?
1: But
0: like, what
1: people are we talking that love about? Their minor league squad.
0: Oh, my goodness.
1: They love their minor league squad.
0: This dude was, and he was kind of a big dude, bald headed dude. Like he looked like he could tell you a thing
1: or two.
0: I knew exactly
1: how he looked. As soon as you started describing it, I was like, I know exactly how this dude looked.
0: My man was fired up, and I was just, I

0: was dying laughing because every time, and I'm telling you, man, it could be kids. It didn't matter who it was. They were across the thing and go Knights, go. And he's like, let's go Henderson. Like he just immediately, he by let himself, it rip. Too. Yeah, he wasn't playing. So.
1: Oh, that's hilarious.
0: So there you go. So when you come to town, because I know you do it, you come frequent town.
1: Yes,
0: I want you to make sure you know there's a difference.
1: Okay.
0: According to my man, there's a difference.
1: Yes.
0: It's the Vegas Golden Knights, and then it's the Henderson Silver Knights. Let's not intermingle the two that are actually related, but let's not intermingle them.
1: No.
0: Because that would not be right, according to my guy. I'm just throwing it out there.
1: Cool. Well, I want that gentleman to know that when I do touch down, I'm touching down in Vegas, and I'm getting the VGK gear. I'm getting not a Silver Knights gear. I'm getting VGK gear. Got some love for them.
0: I know. That's right. It is game night here on ESPN Radio on the ESPN app. SiriusXM Channel 80 and tune in. We are presented by Progressive Insurance. And the Dallas Cowboys, they're trying to get it right, especially when it comes to their defense. They still have a problem there. They can't stop the run. You know they've actually given up more yardage in the running game than they did when they had Michael Parsons. Remember, that's the reason why they traded Michael Parsons, was to get all the assets and get all the guys in there that can stop the run. We got to stop the run, E. That's what Jerry says.
1: Yes.
0: They ain't stopped the run, not one bit since Micah Parsons.
1: They stopped the run, the pass, nothing. They went and got Caleb Downs.
0: Yes.
1: Caleb Downs in the draft.
0: Yes.
1: And he's an amazing player. You know, I'm not saying he's not playing well, but as a unit, man, that defense is still struggling.
0: Well, now they've brought in Mike Pettine as a senior defensive assistant. And I don't know what that means besides the obvious. It's just another guy that's a defensive mind. I don't know how he improves the defense. I don't know what that means for Christian Parker, who is the guy that was, you know, handpicked to be the savior of the Cowboys defense. He was the guy that Vic Fangio handpicked. You know, that's what that's what all the people smarter than me said. Look, I'll take Vic Fangio for 1,000, please, Alex. I'm not, you know what I mean? Give me the guy that is the guy, not the guy that the guy picked. I want the guy who actually is the guy, because what they're doing right now in Big D is not it.
1: Well, when you all in, you know, early on in the season, you bring in a new coach, a defensive assistant, you're basically telling everybody our defensive coordinator is not good enough.
0: Right.
1: And it's kind of like what was happening with Sean Payton and Webb in Denver.
0: Yep.
1: Right. You take play calling away. You're basically saying you're not good at calling plays.
0: Right.
1: So I don't know why they kind of tiptoe around these things. If the Cowboys don't believe that their defensive coordinator is good enough, fire him and hire Mike Pettine.
0: Right.
1: You know, because right now you're bringing Mike in, and I'm sure it's uncomfortable. They won't say it is. They'll be like, oh, no, we're all collaborative and we're working, and Mike's going to be a great addition. And look, Mike Pettine is a good football coach. He is. He's a good defensive mind. But you don't bring in Mike Pettine if everything's all right. If you believe in your coordinator, if you believe in your staff, you don't bring in Mike Pettine.
0: No, you don't need him if you believe in your coordinator and your staff. Clearly they don't. And so now he's going to assist Christian Parker. He's going to be the senior defensive assistant. So it's basically saying, hey, we're not going to move on from you. We still want you to be our DC, but you just need a lot of help. So we're going to bring in a veteran, a guy who's been there, done that for many, many moons, and he's hopefully going to assist you. But at some point, Emmett, you could have too many cooks in the kitchen. How do I know that Mike Pettine does things the way Christian Parker wants to do? He's still the DC. How do I know that, hey, this guy's really going to assist me, or is this guy going to point me and tell me what to do?
1: Yeah, or is that guy going to go to the coach after something doesn't work out and go, I mean, I would have did, you know, there's something else. Blah, blah, blah. Like,
0: so he's Doc Rivers.
1: Maybe. You know what I'm saying? Maybe. It's a Band-Aid. And, you know, if you're clipping artery, a Band-Aid ain't going to do much.
0: No, it does not at all. So we'll see how that plays out. Coming up next, the ALCS is tied up at 1. Who has the upper hand going to Cleveland? It's ESPN Radio, the ESPN app, SiriusXM Channel 80, and tune in.
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2: 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Now the 6th-ranked Crimson Tide head to Knoxville, where 101,000 fans and a 14th-ranked Volunteers await in a massive SEC showdown. Number 6 Alabama at 14th-ranked Tennessee. 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
1: In the NFL, the Rams left tackle Alaric Jackson has been suspended for 2 games without pay for punching Bills linebacker Bradley Chubb following Monday night's game. Jackson was disciplined for violating the league's sportsmanship rule after the Rams' 37-34 overtime loss to Buffalo. Rams head coach Sean McVay says Jackson needs to make better decisions. The Rams decided on getting a new kicker. They've released Harrison Mavis, and they are signing Blake Groupie off of the Jets practice squad. Mavis missed a 50-yard field goal in the first quarter and had a 48-yard attempt blocked in overtime that would have won the game. In Major League Baseball, Dodgers manager Dave Roberts says Shohei Ohtani is convinced he's close to breaking out of his slump and will remain in the lineup for Game 3 of the NLCS. Ohtani went 0-for-4 with 2 strikeouts in Monday's loss to Milwaukee, which put the Dodgers in a 2-games-to-none hole against the Brewers. Ohtani is expected to play Wednesday night as long as he feels healthy enough. Earlier tonight in the ALCS, the Rays even things up against the Guardians with a 3-1 win. Freddie Peralta, 6 innings pitched, 4 hits, no earned runs, 6 strikeouts, and 2 walks as he got the win for Tampa Bay. Coming up, more game night with Q Myers and myself, Emmett Golden.
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5: The pitch. Ground ball up the middle. Wells, the shortstop there behind the bag, throws to first, and the ball game is over. Brian Baker remains perfect, closing games for the Rays here in the postseason. And Tampa Bay wins it 3-1. This best-of-7 ALCS heads to Cleveland, Ohio, tied 1 game apiece.
6: 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He's Emmett Golden. I'm Q Myers. It is game night here on ESPN Radio, the ESPN app, SiriusXM Channel 80, and TuneIn. 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The man that was on that final call and does all the play-by-play for us here on ESPN Radio is Mike Cousins. And Mike, thanks so much for your time. Appreciate you. And I got to start with fastball Freddie Peralta, and he had everything going this evening. 6 innings pitched, only 4 hits given up, no earned runs, struck out 6. What did, besides everything, it seemed like, did Freddie Peralta have going for him this evening?
7: Well, it was the fastball. You know, what's been so interesting about Freddie Peralta this year, for those who don't know, he really came to prominence with the Brewers, went to the Mets this year, didn't have a great start to the season. He gets traded to the Rays. They say, what do you like to do best? He says, I like to throw my changeup. So he throws the changeup way more than he ever has before. Tonight, though, he flips the script and really throws everybody off balance. He threw his fastball 72% of the time tonight. That's the most he's thrown that pitch in any start, including the playoffs, since June of 2019. He was able to locate it, especially up in the zone against Cleveland. And so by doing that, he really limited his own arsenal in doing that, but proved to be the most effective. He threw it at a higher velocity than he's ever thrown it throughout the course of his career. You got to have some surprises in the postseason. That was a good one for Freddie Peralta. He carried the way and turns it over to the bullpen, which has been great here in the postseason, save for yesterday, of course. But it was really impressive from Freddie Peralta, who, since they've gotten him, has been one of, if not the best pitchers in baseball.
1: Mike, it felt like last night the Guardians lineup, even when they weren't scoring runs, were still going deep in the counts and really making the Rays pitching staff work. Tonight it felt like the Guardians were super aggressive and they kept popping everything up. Did you see a switch in approach from the Guardians at the plate tonight?
7: Yes and no. Yes, in that I think they were more aggressive than they usually are, and no, in that they didn't really back off of that strategy against Peralta. He got off to a really quick start. He threw just 7 pitches in the first inning, and then they really made him work as the game went along. As you go into the second inning, he threw 25 pitches. The third inning, he threw 20 pitches. He didn't have a 1-2-3 inning. There wasn't a 1-2-3 inning until the sixth inning. So I should say he had one, which was his last inning, which was coincided with his 6 strikeout, 99 pitches. And we talked about it on the broadcast too. Should they leave him in because of how effective he is? Or as Eduardo Perez, who called the game with me, said, with that type of adrenaline, add 10 pitches to his pitch count. So it would have been at 109. They had guys ready to go in the bullpen. So I think Kevin Cash really managed a good game tonight. And Freddie Peralta really rose to the occasion.
6: Mike Cousins, ESPN Radio, play-by-play voices with us here on Game Night on ESPN Radio. And the all-new ESPN app. And on last night, you joined the show and said that apparently the Guardians like to play with little rest because they played really well. They had a lot of energy. Did it seem like maybe the high of that game last night, they didn't quite come in with the energy and they had a few issues in the field? We saw Jose Ramirez have an uncharacteristic error at third base.
7: Well, I think when I was talking about that last night, it was more about the energy that they had coming out of their bullpen, especially using Cade Smith, their closer, for the 6th time in 6 games, which is basically unprecedented to do that, especially when they were in a non-save situation last night. So today the game turned in the 4th inning, 2 outs, runners on base, and there's a ground ball to Jose Ramirez, who I think is pretty universally believed to be a future Hall of Famer, and he boots the ball. It gets by, and it leads to 3 runs scoring in the inning. All of them were unearned, and so the final score, 3-1, you can say, yeah, that's a definitive play in this game. Ramirez has been great at the plate. He wasn't stellar tonight, necessarily. He chased some pitches early in at-bats, too, if it seemed like part of that team strategy. And for as good as he is, for as much as he's given to the franchise, nobody's going to be perfect. And unfortunately for Jose Ramirez, that spotlight was on him tonight. It's going to hang over him tomorrow when that team flies back to Cleveland. And no doubt he'll come out looking for a redemption arc on Thursday with that first pitch at Progressive Field.
1: Which team do you think is feeling better, you know, as they are on the plane back to Cleveland tied at 1 game apiece?
7: Well, I think it's going to be Cleveland because they're going back home. And the last time that they played there was when they were able to clinch the division series against the White Sox. What they didn't do early in that series was win the first 2 games at home. I don't know if they've announced who their game starter, or their starter is going to be in game 3. If they want it to work out this way, it'll line up to have a Gavin Williams, who's one of their best pitchers, to be able to go in game 3. He'd be on 4 days rest, which is what you normally have in a 5-man rotation. So I think they're going to feel good about being back at home. But, you know, it's anybody's series right now with 1-1. That's the beauty of it. Teams that win game 3, though, all time in a best of 7, go on to take the series 70% of the time. So I don't want to go with the sports cliche that this is a must-win game, but it's certainly very important if past is prologue for the way this series could play out.
6: Well, with that being said, how much do you think this is going to help both of these teams have this travel day and have a day off? I know the Guardians have played more games in the last handful of days than Tampa Bay, but still, just to kind of have that reset, knowing the series is knotted up at 1.
7: I think it's huge. It's better for us as fans, too, that you know that when the bullpen gets a day of rest, we saw Brian Baker, the Rays closer today, talk about great pitching. He's 4-for-4 in save opportunities in the postseason. He's closed every single one of their wins. He hasn't allowed a hit, so he's basically been untouchable. The Rays are 89-0 this year when they're leading after 8 innings. It's really just remarkable the way that they have shut down games in the back end of the bullpen. But I think it's better for all of us as fans to say, okay, these teams are going to have all of their best arms available. You're not going into the 8th inning or the 9th inning with guys who aren't usually pitching in high leverage situations. So I'm happy to see that. And I know the managers will be too, that they can go in with their cabinets fully stocked, so to speak, for their bullpen and have everybody on a little bit more rest than what we saw at the beginning of this series.
1: He's Mike Cousins, ESPN Radio play-by-play. I'm Emmett Golden alongside Q Myers. It's Game Night on ESPN Radio. What have you thought of the way both managers have handled the first 2 games of this series?
7: I think they've made really smart moves. I'm just looking at my scorecard from today's game, and the Guardians had the most platoon advantages in baseball this year, meaning that their batter at the plate was of the opposite hand of the pitcher on the mound. So a righty on the mound, left-handed batter at the plate. They've got switch hitters in their starting lineup with Jose Ramirez and Brian Rocchio. And the last couple of games, Steven Vogt has taken out Petey Halpin to put in Angel Martinez. And that was a big change, too, going into game five of the last round, because Martinez was 0 for 15 with 8 strikeouts. He struck out tonight, but did reach base last night. They made a change for Patrick Bailey and Austin Hedges because Bailey's been swinging the bat well. And then the Rays made the change at second base today to take out Ben Williamson and put in Richie Palacios. So they've been very strategic with their moves of finding the small tweaks to be able to get upgrades. And I think they've been really smart about it. These are two teams that I said at the beginning of game one yesterday, these teams are not identical twins, but I think they're fraternal twins. They're related from the same parents and very closely related to each other. They don't hit a ton of home runs. They put the ball in play. They pitch well. They play great defense. I think the Rays overall this year have been the better team. But what do we know? Because we're tied at one going into game three.
6: Well, we'll close out with this, and we do appreciate you. Again, Mike Cousins is with us here on Game Night on ESPN Radio and the ESPN app. Liam Hicks, he drove in two runs. I know they were unearned, but he drove in two runs after the game, talked to Buster Olney, and said he, you know, felt like he was in a slump and really needed that to kind of get out of that slump. How much do you think that two-run drive-in that he had, how much that helped him moving forward?
7: I think it can be huge for him. He was 1 for 12 with one RBI in the postseason. They dropped him to hitting eighth in the order, and he comes through today going 2 for 3 and driving in a couple of runs. He was also at a disadvantage, too, because Parker Messick was a lefty starting today for the Guardians, and Hicks is a well-below-average hitter against left-handed pitching this year. He's been such a great addition for them, though, coming over. They traded for him at the deadline from Miami. We had him on the pregame show as well, and he talked about how Nick Fortes, one of the other Rays catchers, who was acquired last year from Miami to Tampa Bay, helped him learn this staff, how welcoming everybody has been. That's a really hard job to do. So you got to imagine that the guy who is their regular backstop, to have him feeling well and also playing defense well, no doubt will be a boost for the Rays going forward.
1: And Mike, one last thing for you. You said you looked at your scorecard. How often do you make a mistake on your scorecard? I try to keep score every game I go to, and it's inevitable. At some point, I'm going to go down the sixth inning instead of the fifth inning, and I always mess up. How often do you make mistakes on your scorecard?
7: Well, you know, I avoid that, Emmett, because I count on my fingers to know when the next inning is. So I can only count to 10. So extra innings can't go past 11 for me. But I've been calling baseball in some form or fashion since 2008. So it's kind of like breathing air for me, is basically whenever anything happens in the game, I'm immediately writing it down. I am a little riskier than others in that I score the game in 10. Ooh. So I do keep whiteout with me at all times. And that does burn me a few times a game, but I don't feel like I can see the pencil as well on the paper, and I want to be able to look down and know exactly what's going on, and I've got terrible handwriting, so if anything, it's my handwriting that hurts me more than actually what I'm writing down on the piece of paper. That's a great question, though. I've never been asked that before.
6: Well, Mike, Emmett makes a lot of mistakes, so, you know.
1: But I ask good questions.
6: He does ask good questions. He does host a good radio show, but he makes a lot of mistakes, and that's why we work so well together.
1: Yeah.
7: It takes two to make a thing go right. I know what
1: you're
7: saying.
1: Yes, it does.
6: There
1: it
6: goes. Shout out to Rob Bass. I like that. Mike, fantastic stuff. Great job on the call, as always. Have a safe travel. Continue the great job on the call, and we appreciate you, and I know we'll talk soon.
7: All right, Q. Emmett, thanks. Appreciate it.
6: Appreciate you. Great stuff. Mike Cousins right there, ESPN Radio play-by-play voice with us here on Game Night on ESPN Radio and the ESPN app. All I can always go back to, Emmett, is that your wife thought you couldn't read. So it's not like it's not like I'm talking trash. I mean, these are facts.
1: But listen, keep a score. You don't write words. You know what I'm saying?
6: But you got to write something.
1: You just, you know, write 4-3. You know what I'm saying?
6: But you got to write 4-3 in the right inning, in the right numbers.
1: That's what burns me, is let's say the fifth hitter in the third inning makes the last out. Instead of going over to the fourth inning, I stay right in that lane, and I go, oh, man, I messed it up, and I got to throw my scorecard.
6: So what I just learned is if we ever go bowling, you're not keeping score, golf or anything like that.
1: No.
6: Not that I can golf.
3: I mean, you got to use a pencil, bro. Easy to erase.
1: I guess you correct your mistakes. Yeah, I don't
3: use pencils ever, but yeah. I'm just, you know, just a suggestion.
1: Pencils are for suckers.
6: Look, what we learned here, fine gentlemen and ladies, don't let Emmett keep score of anything. Don't let Emmett keep score, because it's bound to go wrong.
8: Unless it's 2K.
1: There you go.
6: No,
1: thank you.
6: No,
1: yeah,
6: no.
1: Yeah.
6: Ring the bell.
3: And not what? The Silver Knights.
6: Ring. He's Edmund Gold, and I'm Q Myers. I'm done with all y'all. Be your own people. Coming up next, are the hands down Super Bowl favorites in trouble? They're starting at 2-3. It's ESPN Radio, the ESPN app, SiriusXM, Channel 80.
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0: weeks are in the books. 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He's Emmett Golden. I'm Q Myers. Emmett, how much trouble are the Rams in at 2-3 through 5 weeks?
1: They're not in any trouble at all. You know, they're not.
0: Speak on it.
1: So, first, let me start off by saying it's hard to win games in the NFL. We'll just start there.
0: Okay.
1: But let's look at who they got coming up.
0: Mm-hmm.
1: The Cardinals at home,
0: okay,
1: on the road against the Raiders, the Chargers at home, the Commanders on the road, the Cardinals on the road, then the Packers. I got a feeling they're going to win at least half of those games.
0: Yeah,
1: right?
0: probably the majority of those games.
1: Right. So, look, I get it. They're not hitting on all cylinders. They're not what we projected them to be. They're still a good football team. Like, they lost last night in overtime from a missed kick against a really good football team. You know, when that happens, when you have two teams playing at a high level, somebody's going to lose. And I don't look at it as necessarily a big problem for either team, whoever were to lose the game.
0: Yeah, but they also gave up 37 points. And in their three losses, what has mm-hmm. been the common denominator? 37, 30, 27.
1: Right.
0: They've given up a lot of points. So their defense, which was their Achilles heel, which is what they went out and tried to address in the offseason to make sure that they were a lot better, going out and getting corners, acquiring them from mm-hmm. the Chiefs, going and acquiring Myles Garrett, making sure that they had Aaron Donald, bringing him out of retirement. Like,
1: yeah,
0: what they did is they specifically made sure they loaded up defensively so they didn't have the same problem that they had a year ago. We know they can score. Can they stop somebody? That's the question. And so when they play, and I'm not talking about when they play the Cardinals or the Raiders or the Chargers, even the Commanders. I'm talking about when they play the Niners, when they play
1: the
0: Bills, when they play the Chiefs, when they play, you know, teams in the Seahawks. Are you going to be able to stop them? Because that's what the challenge is. And now, I'm not saying they're in trouble, but they are sitting in third place in the NFC West. And that might be hard to hurdle the teams in front of them.
1: Yeah, it may be. You know, they are third, but you look, how many games are they behind? So they're probably three games behind the top team.
0: Yeah.
1: It's a long season.
0: For sure.
1: It's a lot of time left. And Myles Garrett, even if it takes him, let's say he's not back 100% until week 10. You got a strong 7-8 games or whatever, is left in your season at that point that I think he could make an impact on. So, it ain't as easy as we thought it would be, but I'm not worried about them, man. They're a game behind the Seahawks right now for second in that division. And, you know, who knows? We've seen teams start off hot. You know, last year I think of the Bucks, right? Tampa Bay.
0: Yeah.
1: They start off 9-2, 7-2, something like that, and then they fell off a cliff. So I don't think the 49ers will fall off a cliff, but they got to play each other a few times, at least one more time, because they lost in the opening game of the year, which was a weird first week of the season. Everything's crazy. They were playing in Australia, and somebody had the really smart idea of flying out there the day before.
0: Yeah, them.
1: Yeah, right.
0: Them. Yeah. So
1: yeah,
0: that was
1: Sean
0: on them.
1: McVay. Yeah.
0: That's the thing though. That's what I'm talking about. Like, you're looking at some of these teams, and the last quarter, I always like to break up the season into four quarters, even though I know there's 17 games, but the last quarter, Niners, Cowboys, Seahawks, Buccaneers, Seahawks. So two out of the last 3 weeks of the season, you want to talk about what might come down to the wire.
1: Right.
0: Those last 3 weeks right there where they play Seattle two out of the last three games of the year, that's going to be something right there. And that's the thing is, I'm not saying that they're in trouble, but you want to have a little bit of wiggle room. You want to have a little bit of, if you slip up here and there, then you're okay. Well, they've had their slip-ups. So now they're going to be looking at a situation, since they're sitting there in third place in the NFC West, that they don't they want to be just about perfect. And again, you rattled off a bunch of those games that they should win.
1: Right.
0: But don't slip up and not win one.
1: Oh,
0: you know what I mean?
1: Then it'll be a problem.
0: Yeah, exactly.
1: Then it'll be a problem. You know, I kind of dismiss week one for every team, whether they won or lost.
0: Yeah, but unfortunately, that was a divisional game. That's the problem. That's why I don't 100%. Like division games in the first week. Actually,
1: yeah.
0: I don't like division games in the first month for that exact reason.
1: Because nobody knows who they are in the first month of the season. You lose a close game on the road against Denver. Like, no shame in that to me. You lose a close game at home to the Bills, and again, in overtime, no shame in that. Now, they got six games here. All six are very winnable. Yep. And if they win four out of those six, I think they're right back in it. But to your point, if they split them, or God forbid, they only win two of those, then their season is over. And, you know, as a guy that covers the Browns, there's no way at the beginning of this I thought the Rams pick would be lower than the Browns pick, you know, at the end of the season, because they traded a first rounder for Myles Garrett. So obviously we keep our eye on that out here. I don't think they're in trouble, though. I'm not there yet. They can score. And if you can score in the NFL, you're going to have, because look, you know what, like the Cardinals, can the Cardinals score with the Rams? No, they can't.
0: No.
1: The Raiders can score a little bit, but can they score with the Rams? I don't know.
0: Yeah, I don't know either.
1: Yeah, Chargers, nah. Commanders, nah. Cardinals again, nah. So they should win, and they have to win these games. Not necessarily go undefeated in that six-game stretch, but they better be 5-1, 4-2.
0: That's what I'm saying. So there's a lot of pressure that they have on them now. I mean, and there's a lot of pressure that was put on them before the season even started. Because, again, everybody who's way smarter than me said this team had a chance of going 17-0. This team is just going to...
1: That said that is smarter than you.
0: I understand, but they have titles that are smarter than mine. Let's just put it like that.
1: Okay.
0: And all of us here on game night kept thinking, like, yeah, I don't know about that. And I remember you said, the minute Aaron Donald came out of retirement, you're like, yeah, I'm out.
1: Said, nope. The moment. I was like, nah, this is too much. You know what I'm saying? Because you need some worker bees. I know that sounds weird, but you really do.
0: Yeah, you're right.
1: Yeah, on a football team, you are as good as your role players, as your special teams group. That is where you really shine. Yeah, you got to have a quarterback, but if you got a quarterback and you have no depth, then it almost doesn't even matter. So, I didn't think that they were winning the Super Bowl once they really went all after the super team, but I'm not ready to say like they'll miss the playoffs.
0: No, I don't think they're going to miss the playoffs at all. I think that their overall record is going to be better than the Browns when it's all said and done. I'm sure it's going to be better than the Raiders when it's all said and done. But the problem is they're not playing in the Browns or the Raiders division. They're playing in the NFC West. Right? That's the problem. So those are some really good teams at the top when you're looking at the 49ers who haven't lost a game and the Seahawks who just took the 49ers to the brinks. Like, Seattle still has a really good defense. We're not even giving them that much props. They're the defending champs. So that division is so loaded outside of the Cardinals. That's why it's going to be difficult, in my opinion. You mentioned the Chargers. Could they be looking for a new franchise quarterback? Say it ain't so. It's next on ESPN Radio, the all-new ESPN app, SiriusXM, Channel 80, and tune in.
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4: Hey, it's Gola coming up Wednesday. 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

0: Center.
1: The NFL suspending people up in here. That's right. The Rams left tackle Alaric Jackson just got suspended for 2 games without pay for punching Bills linebacker Bradley Chubb following Monday night's game. Jackson was disciplined for violating the league's sportsmanship rule in the Rams 37-34 overtime loss to Buffalo. Rams coach Sean McVay says Jackson needs to make better decisions. The Rams are also making a decision at kicker. They have released Harrison Meavis and they're signing Blake Groupie off of the Jets practice squad. Meavis missed a 50-yard field goal in the first quarter and had a 48-yard attempt blocked in overtime that would have won the game. In Major League Baseball, Dodgers manager Dave Roberts says Shohei Ohtani is convinced that he's close to breaking out of his slump. He will be in the lineup for Game 3 of the NLCS. Ohtani went 0-for-4 with 2 strikeouts in Monday's loss against Milwaukee. Let's take a look at the ALCS. The Guardians fall to Tampa Bay 3-1. And there was a wonderful night from Freddie Peralta, who had 6 innings, 4 hits, no earned runs, 6 strikeouts, and 2 walks. Things even at 1 as it heads back to Cleveland. More game night in DMX with Q Myers and myself, Emmett Golden, here on ESPN Radio.
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0: party up in the background. That's what I want to hear.
1: Or even just different references, you know what I'm saying, of rap music throughout the update. That was, oh, man, that was awesome.
0: Like, the next time you do a sports update, can we do, like, Snoop Dogg Ain't No Fun?
1: Yeah.
0: Right?
1: Ain't no fun if the kickers can't have none.
0: Apparently, if you're watching social media, apparently there's a little bit with the kicker and the homie's getting some as well. So that's another subject. But I was in full tear mode. Like I was dying laughing. Renee was in my ear. I was up here rolling. I was glad you couldn't hear me.
1: Then Renee gets in my ear as I'm doing the Sports Center update too, talking about how hard you're laughing.
0: Oh, that's hilarious. Yeah. I don't know how you muscled through that and handled it, but hats off to you. Yes. Well done, because I would have been done. I'd have been like just gone to the next thing.
1: I've only seen you laugh harder once, and it is when I messed up Bo Nix's name. I didn't say Nix. I said something else. And, I mean, we came off the rails.
0: Yeah.
1: All right? We came off the rails when that happened.
2: I mean, we really got to peel back the onion, though.
1: Yeah.
2: Because this is all on Justin.
3: The common denominator for both of those instances was, in fact, me.
1: Really?
3: Yeah, okay. I was there for that one, too.
0: See?
1: Right. Okay.
3: Obviously, I was the one to press party up instead of the
1: Sports Center band.
0: Right. As we both looked at each other like, well, all right.
1: I was like, I'm off the hook. You know?
0: I didn't know where we were going with that.
2: Oh,
0: that was too funny. That was,
1: man,
0: like
1: live
0: I said,
1: radio. Man, nothing like it.
0: Yeah, that was, like I said, well done by you in L.A. with the Chargers. There's not a party going on right now.
1: No,
0: they're 0-for. They are 0-for-5 on the season. We talked about, are the Rams in trouble? What about their roommates, right? What about the guys that pay rent there at SoFi Stadium, the Chargers? They're 0-5. And to the point now, Emmett, you know it's bad. When now they're talking about, could the Chargers move on from their quarterback?
1: Yeah,
0: wait, what?
1: It makes no sense at all. Listen, I'm not a huge Justin Herbert fan, and not that I have anything against him. I just think people believe he's better than I believe that
0: Agreed.
1: He is. Agreed. And I don't think he's bad. I just don't believe he's with Pat Mahomes, Josh Allen, Lamar Jackson, Brock Purdy, those guys.
0: Right.
1: I think he, you know, you could do
0: a
1: lot worse.
0: I think he's
1: a
0: good quarterback.
1: Exactly.
0: And
1: he's
0: that's okay.
1: Baker Mayfield.
0: Yeah, that's
1: Baker
0: fair.
1: And that's no disrespect to anybody. Baker Mayfield's a good quarterback. Justin Herbert's a good quarterback. There's just another level above those guys. But I wouldn't trade him.
0: I don't see them doing that either. But the fact that the conversation is something, like, you don't hear conversations about quarterbacks that are really good being traded. And I know Lamar was a different situation. That was a money type thing. And obviously no team stepped up to the party to do that. Deshaun Watson, when he got traded to Cleveland, where you're at right now, he wasn't good. He was going through legal issues. He had all kind of stuff going on at the time when they made that trade. Baker Mayfield, they moved on from him because they traded for Deshaun Watson.
1: Right.
0: Like, that's when quarterbacks get moved, when they're either at the end of their career and there's a young guy behind them that they're ready to, you know, pass the keys and hand the keys to the car over to that guy, or they're just not that good anymore. Justin Herbert doesn't fit in any one of those categories because, oh, by the way, the Chargers don't have someone that's waiting in the wings to take over.
1: No.
0: So I think that that's a silly conversation. But Adam Schefter, ESPN senior NFL insider, was asked about teams looking to trade for Justin Herbert this morning on Unsportsmanlike. Check it out.
4: There was a team I was talking to last week that was like, you know, it'd be interesting that if the Chargers were to consider trading Justin Herbert, they're like, maybe you could get 3 first-round draft picks for him. This team was saying, you know what? The Chargers should think about that because they would get 3 ones. They'd have their own one. You start over. They've had Justin Herbert for 7 years. They haven't won a playoff game with him there. They're winless this year. Why not start it over? And I reached out to somebody with the Chargers, and I shared what somebody said, and they were very clear. We never once have brought up the idea nor thought about whether we should trade Justin Herbert. That is a sentence that has never been uttered in their building, nor would they consider it. Now, maybe they could change their mind in the next month. Maybe something would change it. That was not the sense I got last week at all.
1: Yeah, and I'm not surprised by that at all. What could they get for him? They could obviously get 3 ones or whatever.
0: Let me ask you this. Let me stop you here. Why would you give up 3 ones for Justin Herbert, who's played for the Chargers for 7 years and doesn't have 1 playoff win? And, oh, by the way, he comes with a 52 and

0: $500,000 salary?
1: Because people are desperate for quarterbacks in the NFL. I mean, in simplest terms, look, it just is what it is. That's why they don't let guys go, you know, because it's so hard to find a quarterback. Like, again, the Browns obviously messed it up, but they had Baker Mayfield and thought, oh, we could get a guy that's even better. He was not, you know, and I think that was a cautionary tale for a lot of people. Also, Jim Harbaugh has went way too deep in his love for Justin Herbert for them to even to do that, because he's essentially throughout the first 4 or 5 weeks of the season said, we got to do more for Justin. We're letting Justin down. Teammates need to step up. Have really just been like, Justin's awesome. It's everybody else's fault to a certain extent. Maybe I'm embellishing a little bit, but they're in too deep with Justin Herbert. And to your point, if you don't have anything, they'll trade Justin Herbert when they're tearing it down to the studs and rebuilding, and Harbaugh won't be there when they do it.
0: Right, and when they have someone that could replace Justin Herbert.
1: Mm-hmm.
0: Right. It's like a job. Don't leave the job until you have the replacement. You know what I mean? Like, they're, it doesn't make any sense. It is too hard to get a quarterback. That's the hardest position to find. You getting a franchise quarterback in the NFL, I don't care how many picks you have, that don't guarantee that you're going to get your franchise quarterback. It'll give you ammunition to go get your guy, but you don't know until you have that guy. Look, I cover a team that made the decision to sit down their franchise quarterback in Derek Carr. They moved on from him, and then they went through a carousel of quarterbacks from that time till now when they have Fernando Mendoza. And it look what it took for them to go and get Fernando Mendoza. Mm-hmm. It literally took them winning 3 games last year to be in position to go get Fernando Mendoza. But they went through Jimmy G. They went through Brian Hoyer. They went through Aiden O'Connell, who's still on the team. Desmond Ritter. They went to Geno Smith. I mean, you know what I mean? Like, they went through all Kirk Cousins is here now. I mean, you know what I mean? Like, they've gone through all these quarterbacks in the time when they had one quarterback who might not have been the greatest quarterback, but at least you consistently knew who you had.
1: Yeah, same.
0: Look at the Browns.
1: I'll say same situation where I'm at. You did say what you want to about Baker Mayfield. He's been better than Deshaun Watson over the past 5 years.
0: Yeah.
1: You know, that's for sure.
0: He won a playoff game.
1: And we had P.J. Walker. All right, Bailey Zappi, and a partridge in a pear tree. It's been a whole bunch of Joe Flacco, a whole bunch of quarterbacks. So I'm with you. The only way I see them moving on from Justin Herbert is years down the line when they go, we're tearing it down.
0: Right.
1: It's a full rebuild. Let's go ahead and get as many picks as we can, and let's try to start this thing over. And they're nowhere close to that, because you don't bring in Jim Harbaugh and have him as your head coach if you're going to start over.
0: No, they have problems. They're 0-5, but right now their number one problem is not their quarterback. He's not playing well.
1: Yeah.
0: Nobody on that team is playing well.
1: No.
0: I would say their OC is probably highly overrated. Mm-hmm. Their head coach at this time might be a little overrated as well, just because he hasn't got this thing figured out. Their defense, their running game, their offensive line is in struggles, and they're injured again. Like, they've got a lot of things that are going wrong. Justin Herbert isn't their number one issue and shouldn't be the guy that they're talking about, you know, potentially moving on from it. And I'm with you. When they do that, he'll be because, one, he's much older. Jim Harbaugh's long gone. Like, the Rams, when they move on from Matt Stafford at some point, guess what? They've got a young fella waiting in the wings that they just drafted in the first round.
1: Yep. And that's why they picked him this year, because they don't expect to be picking high.
0: Exactly.
1: You know, and they traded away their first-round pick next year, too, because they said, let's go ahead and get our guy now. Let's raise him in this system so there won't be, at least they don't believe that there'll be a tremendous drop-off. Obviously, there's going to be some type of drop-off because Stafford is awesome. But we'll see, you know, what happens. So, no, you got to get – you better have the guy before you get rid of a quarterback. If he leaves, he leaves, but usually don't let quarterbacks leave.
0: Big facts. Big facts. Real quick. If you could hit us up on socials, you can at eGoldie80, at ESPN Radio, at your boy Q254. Rashard said, since we're quoting DMX, what these coaches want from a kicker. Somebody let me know.
1: Yeah. That I was about great. To mix in some other songs, but I was like, I'm not going to force it. Ian.
0: Right.
1: I'm not going to force it.
0: Well, that one guy has a suggestion for you. He said, nope, next update, use LL. Mama said knock you out because that's what Freddie Peralta did to the Gardos.
1: Hey, wow. Man, come on.
0: Wow.
1: Cool, man. Thank thank you for
0: winning. Wait, why are we ringing the bell? He did knock him out.
1: That was wrong. Knock him out. It's 1-1.
0: I know, but he knocked him out of this game.
2: Yeah, but why are you egging it on?
0: Yeah, because if we get to... No, hold on.
2: It'd be your own people, man.
0: No. We got to keep it a buck. What? This is not Cleveland Guardians Radio Network. This is not ESPN Radio. So if we could play Gardos all the time, and then Freddy Peralta goes out there and balls out, we got to give him props. Mama said knock you out. Freddy Peralta said gotcha.
1: We can give him props. If we don't thank you for the...
0: That's foul.
1: You see the shirt? We standing on ground.
0: You don't even know how to say it right.
1: I don't, but that's all right, because it's Gardos all the time. That's all I know. Listen, hat tip, Freddy Peralta and all that, and Justin Herbert ain't getting traded. Back to you, Q.
0: Yeah, that one guy said, so the Jets have multiple first-rounders for the next draft. Do they pull the trigger for Herbert? No. Yeah.
1: They want to get a guy that's theirs.
0: Yeah, you know, get their guy, get him on a rookie contract, and go from there.
1: Yep.
0: They don't need to try to fast track it with a guy that has not won any playoff games in 7 years.
1: Right. No, they don't want to do it.
0: Zero, none, nada, cero. It don't matter what language you say it in.
1: You said,
2: hey, great job, man.
0: Hey, look, every once in a while I hit that Espanol, you know what I'm saying?
2: Yeah, that's all right. Así me gusta, así me gusta.
0: Hey, me gusta.
1: Hey,
0: you know what I'm saying? Señor Q, I'm just saying.
1: Okay.
0: He's Emmett Golden. I am Señor Q. It's game night here on ESPN Radio. Coming up next, should the Dodgers lose their mind and sit Shohei Ohtani for game number 3? It's coming up next on ESPN Radio, the ESPN app, and SiriusXM Channel 80.
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7: Hey, it's Gola. 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

0: 3-2 again. Swing and a miss, strike three. Change up for Freddy Peralta. He pumps his fist, pounds it against his chest as he walks off with very likely his last pitch of the night.
1: Hey, man, Freddy Peralta was not allowing the homies to get none. Mm-hmm. Not on this evening as he pitched six innings strong, six strikeouts. And, of course, the Guardians, they took the L. Tampa Bay, they win 3-1. I don't know why it had to be, of course, but I just dropped it in there anyway because that's kind of what I do at times.
2: Yeah, that's how you do now.
1: I know. That highlight coming in is courtesy of ESPN Radio. It is game night on ESPN Radio, the all-new ESPN app, SiriusXM Channel 80, and tune in. 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He's Emmett Golden. I'm Q Myers. And, I mean, it was the Freddy Peralta show. There's no doubt about it. I mean, just six innings long, six innings strong, and just dominant pitching. Fastball was rolling. They don't call him Fastball Freddy for no reason. And, I mean, he was getting it done early. You know, even, the first inning, he threw seven pitches. I mean, at first it looked like that game was just going to – I was going to snap and the game was going to be over. And, I mean, it started to slow down towards the end. But, man, it was rolling early, and it's because Freddy Peralta and the way he was pitching.
2: Yeah, Peralta was dealing. Messick for the Guardians was it was rolling. Even as great as Peralta was, Messick didn't give up any earned runs.
1: Right.
2: You know, everything that came through kind of came off of an error that happened. So, you know, it was a well-pitched game. And look, Peralta, when I felt good as somebody who is a Guardians fan and covers them in Cleveland, because I tell myself the Guardians hit the fastball really well. They couldn't tell. He was elevating it, you know. And then second time through the line, the lineup, he started switching up, you know, throwing stuff off of the fastball and really had the Guardians tied up in knots. So, you know, not a ton of hits in the game for either team. It was a well-pitched game tonight.
1: Yeah, it really was. And so the Rays did what they had to do after the Guardians took game one on their home field. They had to make sure they knotted it up. They did not want to go back to Cleveland down 0-2, but they didn't. It's 1-1. Here's Kevin Cash, the Rays manager, on the way that Peralta came up big pitching tonight.
3: He's been pretty confident, and a lot of reason why, just given the month that he put together in September and the previous start against the Yankees. I think the velocity really stood out today. I don't know for a fact, but it felt like that might have been his highest velocity we've seen. He had to have been, you know, averaging or carrying 97 plus. There were some 98s, 99s in there. But, you know, when you have that arsenal, no reason not to be confident.
2: Yeah, he was on, and you know, we'll see how long this thing goes. They might need him again. You know, they might need him for game seven, you know, or game six. We'll see how it goes. But tied up at one apiece, and I think if you're the Rays, you're like, man, it'd been great to be up 2-0 right now. But ultimately, when you look and go, we could have been down 0-2. Yeah. I think the Rays feel good, and I think the Guardians feel great about going home knowing this thing is tied at a game apiece.
1: Absolutely. I mean, again, they did what they had to do. They went there and they won one. That's all that you got to ask for. Matter of fact, Stephen Vogt, their manager, here he is on going back home, tied up at one.
4: Yeah, we feel great. Obviously, we would have loved to have taken tonight. That would have been really big, and we had our position and our opportunities to do that. But going home 1-1, to go have three games in front of our fans and in Cleveland, we feel really good about that, and we're excited to get it going.
2: Yeah, it's the best of five, and you got three at home, the first three.
1: Yeah.
2: You know, so you should feel really, really good about that, and I know that they do. And Progressive Field will be rocking. I know I was looking. It wasn't completely sold out there in Tampa Bay. You know, the crowd was loud, crowd was into it.
1: Oh, so now he's throwing shade at the fans?
2: There was some empty seats. There was some empty seats in there, which I was surprised to see.
1: Yeah, man, it's a tough crowd, man.
2: I'm not judging. I'm just saying there was some empty seats. There will not be empty seats.
1: Now, next thing we're going to hear is that Tampa Bay is not a baseball city. Oh, watch out now that we're going to hear.
2: No, I'm not. I have a belief, Q. Uh-oh.

0: You never give highly motivated professional athletes more motivation. So I'm not going to get on here and take shots at the Tampa Bay Rays. They're the best team in the American League. They've been that way all year long. It's going to be difficult for
1: now
0: the Guardians to beat them.
1: That's the cleanup right there. I hear you. I see you. I'm picking up what you're laying down right there. Emmett Golden with the ultimate cleanup job. And look, there is pressure on Tampa Bay now. Their job is they have to go to Cleveland and win one.
0: Yep, they got to get it back.
1: They have to get back to Tampa Bay and not on a one-way flight. You know what I mean? They have to be on one where they're not the only team flying, I guess I should say. Right? They've got to make sure that when they head back to Tampa Bay, there's a team on their flight headed back with them. They have to force it back to Tampa Bay. That's the pressure that the Guardians have put on them.
0: No doubt. And, you know, I think it's a tall task to beat the Rays three games in a row.
1: For sure.
0: But if you're the Guardians, you got to take two or three. You take two or three, you feel really good, you know, heading back to Tampa, but you got two games to win one.
1: Absolutely. Look, you feel a lot better than the Dodgers feel right now as they're down.
0: That's the truth.
1: Yeah, they're down 2-0 right now to the Milwaukee Brewers, and now there's questions about Shohei Ohtani. Should he not be in the lineup? Should they sit him down? Should they bench him? Heaven forbid you use the word bench and Shohei Ohtani at the same time. That's almost like dog cussing someone.
0: Sacrilege.
1: But that conversation is out there right now. So here's Dave Roberts, the Dodgers manager, on, you know, if Shohei should be in the starting lineup in Game 3.
2: I did talk to Sho, had a great conversation. He's adamant. He feels good enough to be in there. He's close to finding something with his swing, and I feel great about it. And so, yeah, he wants to be in there and help us win a ball game and win a championship. So great conversation, and I'm excited about having him in there.
0: Yeah, you man, listen, you just win or lose with Shohei.
1: You got to, right?
0: Yeah,
1: you have to.
0: Yeah, you just if Shohei doesn't show up, okay, so what?
1: Right.
0: You only won back-to-back World Series, you know, with him, and who knows how many more you'll win with him. You don't bench a guy like Shohei.
1: No.
0: I don't care how he's playing.
1: No, if I'm going down, I'm going down with my best in there.
0: Yep.
1: It's that simple. I can move him around the lineup. That's fine.
0: Mm-hmm.
1: You know, we can shuffle the lineup a little bit. We can put him in a position where we think, okay, maybe he'll benefit here.
0: Yeah.
1: But there ain't no way I'm talking about benching Shohei Ohtani. Not a chance. Not even thinking about it.
0: You're talking about arguably the best player in baseball. You don't bench that guy. I don't care how much he struggles. If they want an example, all they got to do is look at Jose Ramirez with the Guardians. Jose had a bad season. And since the playoffs have started, he's really picked it up. So you don't punt on Shohei.
1: And the only way I see them sitting him down is if he's just too injured to go. If he just can't go.
0: Yeah, if you can't.
1: Yeah, if you can't, you can't. But if you have a slight chance that you can, you're going. And Shohei, he's going. There's no doubt about that. He's Emmett Golden. I'm Q Myers. Sports Center All Night with Jay Reynolds is coming up next on ESPN Radio and the all-new ESPN app.
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0: on SportsCenter all night. We have game two of the ALCS between the Guardians and Rays.
1: Biggest at bat of the night after an error on Ramirez. Left on left. He drives into the gap right center field. That's a base hit. And Liam Hicks with a two-out, two-run single. Now it's 3-0 Tampa Bay.
0: We have the latest with Shohei Ohtani and the Dodgers as they get ready for Game 3 down 0-2.
2: To be clear, it was never a benching. It was more of, hey man, if you're not feeling good enough that you can feel like you can perform up to your ability, then we'll pivot. We'll give you a couple days. And so he'll be in there.
0: All 32 NHL teams are in action for the Frozen Frenzy.
1: It's in the Devils race out. Pass up ahead for Jack. It's a breakaway, Jack, and he scores! Breakaway overtime. Winning goal for Jack Hughes.
0: Plus, the football world reacts to a classic between the Bills and the Rams.
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4: 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Will baseball's best player be playing baseball this week? That's straight ahead. NLCS resumes on Wednesday. Tuesday, the ALCS in the spotlight. Guardians taking the series opener on the road in St. Petersburg. As for game two at the Trop, it was scoreless to the fourth.
1: Count is 2-1. Here it comes. Swinging a grounder, third base. Ramirez, and it gets by Jose Ramirez into left field. The Rays are on the board as Mesa scores. Simpson goes to third, and Williamson is into second base. It's the Rays 1, the Guardians nothing in the bottom of the fourth as the ball got by the Cleveland cornerstone at third, Jose Ramirez.
4: Rays breaking through, taking advantage of that error. And Tampa Bay was not done.
1: Second and third with two out for Liam Hicks. Biggest at bat of the night after an error on Ramirez. Left on left. He drives into the gap right center field. That's a base hit. Simpson scores. Williamson touches home coming in from second. And Liam Hicks with a two out, two run single in the last of the fourth. We were tied 0-0, and now it's 3-0 Tampa Bay.
4: Rays out in front by three. Unearned runs, all of them. Then the Rays starter does his job.
1: 3-2 again. Swing and a miss, strike three. Change up for Freddie Peralta. He pumps his fist, pounds it against his chest as he walks off with very likely his last pitch of the night.
4: Cleveland would get on the scoreboard with an RBI double in the seventh. But that's as close as the Guardians would get.
1: The pitch. Ground ball up the middle. Wells, the shortstop there behind the bag. Throws to first, and the ball game is over. Brian Baker remains perfect. Closing games for the Rays here in the postseason. And Tampa Bay wins it 3-1. This best of seven ALCS heads to Cleveland, Ohio, tied one game apiece.
4: Mike Cousins calling it here on ESPN Radio. 3-1 the final. First two are split at the Trop. The Rays even the series. They are 4-0 in franchise history when trailing 1-0 in a best of seven. They're the only unbeaten franchise. They get 300 runs in the fourth en route to the win. Tampa Bay manager Kevin Cash.
5: Yeah, big knock by Liam Hicks there after the one run came in through the air, but put some pressure on the defense. I mean, Jose Ramirez is as good as any third baseman there is in the game. And, you know, we were fortunate to maybe catch a break there. But once you catch the break, it's kind of what you do with it. And Liam picked us up in a big way. He had a lot of good at-bats against Messick tonight, who's obviously very tough.
4: Liam Hicks goes 2-for-3 with the two RBI, and after the win, chatted with our Buster Olney.
6: Freddie Peralta's velocity was up tonight. What'd you think of his stuff?
7: Unbelievable. I mean, yeah, they call him Fastball Freddy for a reason, and it was working today. Just so happy for him. I mean, he works his butt off. To see how good he is right now, this is unbelievable.
6: First pitch strikes is 17 to 24 batters he faced. How important was that, what he was doing tonight?
7: I think that establishes everything. You know, no one likes hitting in a 0-1 count, and it makes it so much tougher. So credit to him for being able to land all kinds of pitches in the zone. That was great.
6: So you had a good view of the ground ball hit to Jose Ramirez. What was your reaction as you see it go through his legs?
7: I mean, you got to take advantage of those moments when that happens. So, yeah, when I was coming up to the plate, I thought about that. And, I mean, yeah, you don't really see that happen with him. He's such a good player. But luckily, we were able to capitalize.
6: And you get the two-run single. How did that feel?
7: Oh, unbelievable. I mean, yeah, I've been pressing a little bit here, trying to get some hits, trying to help the team win as much as I can. So that felt great.
6: How you feeling about the series 1-1?
7: Yeah, I mean, it's a dogfight. This is a good team we're up against. So every game comes right down to the wire. So it's been a ton of fun, but hopefully we can keep it going.
6: William, thanks.
4: William Hicks, 2-for-3. He had been 1-for-12 with one RBI this postseason. He was dropped to 8th in the order, drove in 2 runs en route to the win for the Rays, 3-1 over the Guardians in Game 2. Cleveland's loss, snapping a 4-game win streak. They are headed home, though, with the series tied at 1. Cleveland manager Stephen Vogt.
8: Yeah, we feel great. Obviously, we would have loved to have taken tonight. That would have been really big. And we had our position and our opportunities to do that. But going home 1-1 to go have 3 games in front of our fans and in Cleveland, we feel really good about that. And we're excited to get it going.
4: He did see, though, Jose Ramirez with that fourth inning error that led to 3 unearned runs.
8: Yeah, I haven't seen a replay from straight on yet, but what it looked like is took that first hop. Jose kind of got stuck. It looked like he just didn't move his feet. And I don't know if it hit the lip or not on the second hop, but looked like he sat back a little bit with his feet set instead of moving his feet. So tough break right there, and obviously they capitalized.
4: At the plate, Jose Ramirez 1-for-4 with his 49th career postseason hit, but Cleveland comes up short. They lose game 2, 3-1, series even at a game apiece. Game 3 Thursday from Cleveland, 6 o'clock Eastern. Wednesday, game 3 of the NLCS. Dodgers heading home after dropping the first 2 in Milwaukee, and L.A. will likely have Shohei Ohtani in the lineup. Manager Dave Roberts saying Ohtani was convicted and adamant that he's close to recovering, so he will be in the lineup for Game 3. He went 0-for-4 with a pair of strikeouts in the 7-4 loss to the Brewers in Game 2 on Monday. Dave Roberts said he would be checking with Ohtani to gauge whether he would continue playing.
9: I did talk to Sho, had a great conversation. He's adamant. He feels good enough to be in there. He's close to finding something with his swing, and I feel great about it. And he wants to be in there and help us win a ball game and win a championship. So great conversation, and I'm excited about having him in there. It's everything. It's the upper body, it's the knee, and he's just not perfect. He's not. But in his words, he's ready to go.
4: Ohtani hasn't homered since August 18th. He's driven in 1 run since then. 11-for-70 with 29 strikeouts to finish the regular season. ESPN insider Tim Kirkchen.
10: I understand it, 3-for-20. He also finished the season in a 13-for-70. And the 24 straight games without a homer ties his longest such streak in his major league career. However, I spoke to 2 major league managers today and asked them point blank, what would you do with Ohtani? And they said, if he's healthy, he has to play. The presence in the order, for one, and it would be embarrassing to take him out of the lineup if he is healthy enough to play. You can't tell me there are 9 better hitters on the Dodgers. So the only way you take him out of the lineup, if he says, my body is killing me, the knee is not responding, and I shouldn't be in there, now they have an excuse to take him out. But as long as he says, I can do this, you have to put him out there because he's the best player most people have ever seen. You can't sit him down in almost a must-win situation.
11: Right. And this, by the way, is not to make any excuses for Shohei Ohtani, but it's not just Shohei Ohtani. L.A. is 2-for-26 with runners in scoring position.
10: Right, and Andy Páez is 2-for-3. The rest of the team is 0-for-23 with runners in scoring position. So again, Ohtani is swinging the bat right now as badly as I've ever seen. He chased a pitch I've never seen him go after. He looked that bad on it. But this is going to come around. Every time we question this guy, he then seems to follow up and do something really impressive. I'm not suggesting that's going to happen here, but he needs to be in the lineup unless he's too injured to do so.
4: Dodgers trail the best of 7, 2 games to love. Game 3 Wednesday. 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Every pitch of baseball's postseason is here on ESPN Radio. Right now, SportsCenter all night. Speaking of postseasons, the WNBA Finals getting underway this week. Valkyries hosting the first two. The Dream, they've been busy trying to find a spot to host in Atlanta since their home court holds about 3,500. Tuesday, we learned games 3 and 4 will be at State Farm Arena, home of the Hawks. ESPN's Alexa Philippou.
12: I just got off the phone with Hawks CEO Steve Kunin, and he told me that, look, this is a very complicated situation because you have multiple teams involved, including multiple NBA teams, because the Hawks season opener was involved there. You have different ownership groups for those teams between the W and the NBA. Then you also have multiple TV partners. You have multiple leagues involved. But this was a situation where everyone was kind of rowing in the same direction, and there was a shared commitment to make this work for the Dream fans and the WNBA as a whole. And so it is a little complicated because you have the league and the networks agreeing to then, as you said, move up game 3 a day early. Then game 4, we have this sort of doubleheader situation, and it sounds like what they're actually going to do is they're going to do a whole kind of flipping their arena situation in between this WNBA Finals game and the Hawks season opener. I asked that it takes 3+ hours to actually change out the court. They're going to go from the Dream's court to the Hawks court. They have to then get the seats all set up again. They have to even change the broadcast camera. So it sounds like maybe it would be an easy fix if, you know, like us looking from the outside in, but there's a lot of moving parts here to make it work. But there was a shared commitment that even if this is a sort of messy situation, even if it's not perfect, that they wanted to make sure they got it right.
4: WNBA Finals begin Saturday with the best of 7 between the Valkyries and the Dream. SportsCenter all night, ESPN Radio.
13: There's only 7 seconds on the clock. There are no timeouts. This is going to end up in a tie if they don't spike it. Wow. It ends up in a tie.
14: Trying to gain more for the kick. The right call is honestly late. We can go clock it early.
15: I'm happy it wasn't a loss, and I'm sad it wasn't a win. That's how I feel.
4: Dallas played a winless team using an undrafted rookie quarterback. Eagles kicked a go-ahead field goal with 8 seconds left in the game. Giants, Commanders played each other. They were each inside the other's 25 in overtime. Yet none of those four teams in the division won in week 5. In Washington, the seat's been warm under coach Dan Quinn. Sunday's tie there didn't help. Lack of clock management in the end. The game ending without the Commanders able to stop the clock or getting the kicking team on the field. Packers defensive end Micah Parsons on his podcast saying what Jalen Daniels did at the end of the game probably cost Quinn his job. Dan Quinn was the defensive coordinator in Dallas a few years ago when Parsons was there.
16: Jalen Daniels probably cost my man Dan Quinn his job, to be honest with you.
17: That's tough.
16: To be honest with you. And I'm a big Jalen Daniels fan. But the reality is, like, he probably cost a lot of people their jobs this past weekend.
17: So you put none of that on the coaches here?
16: Hey, bro. And all respectfully, we get coached so much on these situations that, like, I'm a defensive player, and it's programmed in me. I know what to do in those situations.
17: 100%.
16: There's no way I'm taking a sack with 14 seconds of no timeouts. Like, and then, like, this is just, and mind you, it would be different if Jaden Daniels was a rookie. This is your third year. This is your third year. You've been to the NFC Championship game. You've been in big moments before. And to me, like, even after sack, you're casually getting up.
4: Micah Parsons on the edge with Micah Parsons. Then there was the Rams and Bills on Monday Night Football, and specifically special teams. Buffalo kicker Tyler Bass, 3 for 3 on field goal attempts. Rams kicker Harrison Mevis missed both of his tries, including one that was blocked in overtime.
18: I thought offensively and defensively we battled, thought some of the coverage units, we did some really good stuff. And in the kicking game, especially, with our PAT field goal, not even close to good enough, it cost us the game tonight.
4: Rams coach Sean McVay, who moved on from his kicker on Tuesday, Ian Rappaport from the NFL Network.
19: Harrison Mevis is out with the Los Angeles Rams. Obviously, you had the block last night. You had the missed field goal earlier. It has been a struggle all season with that unit. They're bringing in Blake Groupie. He was with the Jets practice squad, actually. He spent some time with the Rams himself. They know him well. It's a significant change. And we saw the Sean McVay press conference. That is as real as it gets. You talk about accountability with your team, with players. The media is hearing. Players are hearing that as well. They heard him stand up there and go, I needed to be better, and today he made a major change.
4: Rams falling to 2-3 with the loss on Monday Night Football. Earlier on Unsportsmanlike, Our Michelle Smallman.
20: You're probably feeling the pressure of all the expectations that everyone had for you at the beginning of this season. You were favored to win every game. You're favored to win the Super Bowl. And now the 49ers are undefeated. The Seahawks just lost a close game to them. They're sitting above you in the standings. And you've got injuries. You have to wonder what the vibes are like in the building with the Rams right now based on the results given the expectations this group had before the season. They have
21: he
20: to be frustrated.
21: Feeling the pressure to get this group to the postseason and to have them contend for a championship. They came close last year. They lost in the NFC Championship game. This year, they added Myles Garrett, somebody that hasn't had any success once you get to the postseason football. You're talking about Devontae Adams, who's never won a championship. There are guys on this roster that are decorated, that have Hall of Fame resumes, that don't have a Super Bowl ring on their finger. And so I think Sean McVay feels that. Remember, Aaron Donald came back this season for the chance to play with Myles Garrett in hopes of contending for a championship. I gotta imagine that Sean McVay feels all of that. And the question then becomes, if the pressure is on him, does that have a trickle-down effect to the rest of his locker room? Are the Rams the best version of themselves, or are they feeling the pressure of the expectations that everybody placed on them coming into this season?
4: That's our Chris Candy. Rams releasing their kicker after that showing on Monday Night Football. As for the Bills, running back James Cook essentially got a strongly worded email. Coach Joe Brady saying there would have to be consequences if his fumbling issues continue. Cook had two fumbles Monday, including one in overtime. That's now four on the season and 11 since the start of last season. Making your mark in your debut. That's next. SportsCenter All Night continues. It's ESPN Radio.
0: 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Arch Manning leads the Longhorns into a pivotal showdown with the Florida Gators. 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
2: You're somewhere in there. Is it
3: clear? Here we go. We got a fight.
4: And it's Peterson that's going to drop the gloves in his NHL debut. He gets a taker to go, and it's Jorian Donovan, whose dad at one point played for the Senators. Peterson, 3, 4, 5, rights. Dan Donovan comes back with a couple. He lands a few on Peterson. Peterson shakes it off. Lands another couple rights, and they switch to their lefts. Peterson with an uppercut. Then a haymaker over the top. Follows back with another uppercut. Donovan returning a few. And some more uppercuts from Peterson. A fantastic tilt between two rookies in the National Hockey League. Welcome to the NHL, young man. Blues fans are going to love you.
3: There's mom and dad. Look at mom. She's so disappointed. She needs to take a breath. Get a beer, mom.
1: Go ahead, mom. Order one up. 101 ESPN. Memorable debut there, and it comes in a blowout win.
4: Now there's 12-11 to go here in the third. Suter to the front of the net. He scores! A slapper to the goal. Beats Erson. And the Blues have gone on top, 4-1, 12:06 to go. Suter with two in the game.
1: 4-1 there. They go on to a 7-2 win. Three different players scoring two goals for the Blues in the same game for the first time since 2022. Blues, the 7-2 win over the Senators. St. Louis, not the only team putting up seven on Tuesday.
5: Off a face-off, puck picked up here, and failure to clear from Soucy in front of chance, and they score. Matthew Tkachuk to Brady Tkachuk, and this game is tied. Brady Tkachuk has his first goal as a Panther, and this game is tied at 1 with 17:33 to go in the second. Seth Jones across, Brady Tkachuk, Seth Jones straight on Matthew in the circle, a shot from Reinhart wide off the inboards, bounces, and they score, and it's Brady Tkachuk completing the hat trick. 3-1 Panthers, a power play goal. Brady Tkachuk, three consecutive goals here in the second period, and the Panthers lead by a pair, and Brady Tkachuk, a hat trick.
1: Natural hat trick for Brady Tkachuk, also picked up an assist in the 7-3 win over the Blue Jackets. Brady Tkachuk, first player in NHL history with a natural hat trick, where his brother assisted on all three. Matthew Tkachuk tying a franchise record with 5 assists in a game. Panthers beat the Blue Jackets 7-3, 104.3 WQAM with the call. Mammoth and Maple Leafs.
6: Penalty coming up, and it's going to be against Toronto. Here's a 2-on-1 shorthanded. This is Hayden and Stenlin. Hayden shoots, canceled out by Blankenberg. They score! Sergachev shorthanded, and it's 3-0.
1: 3-0 there. Mammoth go on to a 5-4 win over the Maple Leafs. Mammoth 41-0 when scoring at least 5 goals in a game in their franchise history. KSL Sports Zone with the call. Mammoth a 5-4 win. 5 different goal scorers tying their most in a game this season. Maple Leafs scoring 2 goals after trailing 5-2. Still never been a 3-goal comeback win on Frozen Frenzy Night. Golden Knights and Predators.
7: Hanifin threw it across the top of the crease, but wide. Out the back door, Coghlan chips it on from distance. 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Hanifin centers, they score! Trevor Connolly, a one-time shot. Vegas leads 4-2 on Trevor Connolly's third goal of the season.
1: Fox Sports 98.9, Golden Knights a 5-2 win over the Predators. Jack Eichel scores for the fourth time this season. He has 13 points on the season, tied with Sebastian Aho for the third in the NHL, behind Connor McDavid and Evan Bouchard. Golden Knights' 5th win in their last 6 games. They score 5 in the win over the Predators. Jets score 5. They beat the Wild 5-2. Jets 4 wins in their first 6 games for the third consecutive season. They won the President's Trophy in the 24-25 season, missed the playoffs last year. Blackhawks also scoring 5. They get past the Penguins 5-3. Patrick Kane reaches 894 career assists. Connor Bedard, first point of the season. Blackhawks get the win, scoring 5. The team that would score in overtime gets a 5th goal between the Devils and the Red Wings.
2: Looks to angle one left. Oh, and the pass is behind Arvidsson. The Devils race out. Pass up ahead for Jack. It's a breakaway. Jack, and he scores! Breakaway overtime. Game-winning goal for Jack Hughes as the Devils defeat the Detroit Red Wings 5-4.
1: Devils Hockey Network. Jack Hughes, 11th career overtime game winner. Second most in Devils franchise history. Patrick Elias with 16. Jack Hughes now has 11. Islanders get past the Canucks 3-2. Matthew Schaefer gets 2 assists. 14th career multi-point game.
8: We went up by 2 goals and then they, you know, fought back. So I think we just had to, you know, stick back to our game in that third. Get pucks deep. We can't force plays, but we just got to work them low, get pucks to the net. And, you know, I think we had one good shift there in Palmsbury, that one to go up. So then we got a, you know, power play at the end of the game. And I think we just had to end it there, play hard D-zone, and, you know, just play our Islanders hockey.
1: Islanders with a 3-2 win over the Canucks. Heading home, all evened up. That's next. It's ESPN Radio.
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20: Hey, it's Matt Jones coming up Wednesday. 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I'll be on the road. 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
1: Where does the NLCS head from here, even with a two-game lead for the Brewers? 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
1: Rams make a roster change, releasing their kicker as part of the fallout from the Monday Night Football loss. Shohei Ohtani will be in the lineup for Game 3 of the NLCS. ALCS moves to Ohio after a split in Florida.
2: The pitch. Ground ball up the middle. Wells, the shortstop there behind the bag. Throws to first, and the ball game is over. Brian Baker remains perfect. Closing games for the Rays here in the postseason. And Tampa Bay wins it 3-1. This best-of-seven ALCS heads to Cleveland, Ohio, tied one game apiece.
1: Rays even the series. They are 4-0 in franchise history when they dropped the opener of a best-of-seven series. You heard Game 2 here on ESPN Radio. Mike Cousins had the call. Back to the Trop. Mike?
3: Thank you, Jay. Jose Ramirez is at the center of everything that has to do with Cleveland baseball over the last 15 years. On Tuesday night, though, it was on the wrong side of things for the Cleveland Guardians. A two-out error in the fourth that led to three unearned runs by the Tampa Bay Rays. Final score was the Rays 3, the Guardians 1, and that ties the series one game apiece.
4: Yeah, and it was a hard chopper by Williamson. That when ball hits dirt, and you're taught this when you're young, when you're playing professional baseball, you charge automatically. You go in and you straddle that one. Jose Ramirez hesitated, and when he was going to make a play that he makes usually with his eyes closed, that hesitation cost him. He stayed flat-footed, came up early, and did not have the ball in hand, and that just opened the floodgates for the Tampa Bay Rays as they took advantage of not one, but two more runs and put a three spot in that fourth inning.
3: Rays starter Freddie Peralta was not perfect, but he was excellent. Six innings scoreless, four hits, two walks, six strikeouts. There weren't clean innings for Freddie Peralta. In fact, the Guardians stranded nine throughout the course of the

0: economical as well. Being able to get outs, quick, easy, day off tomorrow. Now Kevin Cash can have him possibly for two of the three games in Cleveland, but it's not going to be easy for the Tampa Bay Rays in Cleveland. They have a lot of confidence there. They play well, and Jose Ramirez is going to play with a chip on his shoulder.
1: On Tuesday night at Tropicana Field, the Rays win 3-1 over the Guardians, tying the best-of-seven series at one game apiece. The winner of Game 3, historically speaking, in a best-of-seven, goes on to take the series 70% of the time. And Game 3 is on ESPN Radio Thursday night. For Eduardo Perez, I'm Mike Cousins, right here on your home for every pitch of the postseason. 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
2: All right, Mike, well done. At the Trop, the series is tied at a game apiece. The Guardians lost, snapping a four-game win streak, was tied for their second longest in playoff history. The three runs they allowed, all unearned. They're the seventh team to allow at least three runs in a postseason game, all unearned. It's the first since the Brewers did it in 2008 in the division series against the Phillies. Speaking of the Brewers, NLCS returns on Wednesday. Brewers taking the first two at home against the Dodgers. Game three in L.A., and we will see Shohei Ohtani. Manager Dave Roberts saying Ohtani was convicted and adamant that he's close to recovering from his slump, so he will be in the lineup for game three.
3: To be clear, it was never a benching. It was more of giving him, it's kind of what we did with Freddie in 2024. In 2024, he was ailing, wasn't feeling great. Give him a couple days, potentially, to then reset. He ends up winning the MVP in the World Series. So it's more of, hey, man, if you're not feeling good enough that you can feel like you can perform up to your ability, then we'll pivot. We'll give you a couple days. And talking to him, he feels like he's close to finding something and was close yesterday in finding something mechanically. With that, I'm excited. So I'm all about it, and so he'll be in there.
2: Ohtani 0 for 4 with a couple of strikeouts in the Game 2 loss on Monday. He's been in the slump since his last home run, August 18th. 3 for 20 in the postseason, but will be in the Game 3 lineup for the Dodgers. As for how Brewers manager Pat Murphy sees it,
4: I mean, we remember vividly at this time last year that he, maybe had the best baseball game ever played the day he pitched against us and, you know, hit a home run every time up, it seemed like. You know, it's like, well, you can't forget that, his capabilities, whatever. But still, all that being said, you know how tough it is to execute what he did? You still have to go at him. You have to go at everybody.
2: Speaking of those feelings from a year ago, the series between these two teams, did the feeling that the Brewers had when they left L.A. last year stay with them?
4: 2 years ago in 24, we gave up the home run to Alonso when we had the series one and whatever inning that was, ninth inning, Alonso hits the homer and puts them ahead and we're shell-shocked. And I announced at that time, look, guys, somehow, I don't know how, but somehow this is going to help us. The awareness of that and what can happen. Somehow this is going to help us. The next year, we came here and off an incredibly emotional division series and didn't have to play that wild card series. So we took a step in the right direction and then won that whatever divisional series. And I said at the end, hey, guys, remember this. It hurts. Remember it. I think they remembered so far. It seems like they remembered and they're not going to roll over. You know, they're going to put up a fight.
2: And as for what he's told the team about being two wins away this year from the World Series?
4: When you're climbing a mountain, the way I look at it, you're climbing a mountain and you're getting really close to the top. And when you are, usually that path narrows a little bit. You know what I mean? It's not as wide. When you start the mountain, it seems like this wide. And then as you get closer and closer, most mountains are like that. And I think as you get closer, you just got to keep your footing, keep your head down, make sure you keep your footing. And you can't look too far ahead. When you look up for the prize, oh, where's the top? You might step in a crack or a pothole, right? You got to just keep your head down and go forward. You know, adversity's coming, you know, all that kind of stuff could possibly come whenever. Just keep responding, keep your head down and keep going. The belief had to be there at some point, you know, like they didn't just wake up yesterday morning or this morning and say, you know, we could do this thing. You know, I think their belief has been there. You know, Yelich has spoke openly.

0: I think the guys followed the lead. Contreras has spoke openly about it. This is what we're doing. But you got to keep your head down and take each step.
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2: Bass lines it up. Snap by Ferguson. Hold by Domann. Kick on the way. And it is good! And the Bills have won it in overtime! Tyler Bass from 45 yards out lifts the Bills to a dramatic 37-34 overtime victory.
1: We saw it on Monday Night Football. 97 Rock with the call. Bills escape with the win after blocking what would have been a game-winning field goal from the Rams. Rams fall to 2-3 with the loss. ESPN analyst Mina Kimes.
3: I'm not worried, obviously, they're going to go undefeated, but I think this offense is fine, and I think the defense, honestly, given the fact they're still missing their best player, Myles Garrett, they've been quite good over the course of the season, and I do think they're going to get him better and better as the season goes on, especially if Garrett returns healthy and looks anything like he has in recent years. But this special teams problem in Los Angeles, it's concerning because it's not just a problem this season. This has been now the fatal flaw of this team for multiple seasons, even thinking back to the championship game, you know, in the playoffs. They just had these issues crop up over and over. It's not just blocked field goals. It's returns. It's punts. It's all of it. And they've tried to make changes. They hired a new special teams coordinator this year, but it seems like it's not getting better anytime soon. And as you know, in these important games, in these big games, especially when it goes to overtime in the postseason, all three phases matter, and if they can't fix special teams, that is a serious area of concern.
1: Rams make a change on special teams, releasing kicker Harrison Mevis on Tuesday. ESPN's Dan Graziano.
4: They're 2-3. They're lucky they're not 1-4. They should have lost the Eagles last week. This is what I'm saying, the real issues. Every team has issues to solve. The Rams are not exempt from that just because they had a monster offseason, and that's what we're seeing. I'm watching Greg Rousseau block a kick in overtime, and I'm thinking to myself, pretty cool if your best pass rusher plays.
5: Right.
4: And the Rams guy is out for we don't know how long, and they haven't really had him all season. Aaron Donald made an impact last night, but he's played in three of their five games, and frankly, at times, he's looked like a guy that didn't play the last 2 years. Their left tackle threw a punch after this game.
6: That was crazy.
4: I doubt he'll be playing next week when they face the Cardinals, who they should beat, but it's a division game. Look, the Rams, I think, ultimately will be a good team, but they are an older team. They are a little bit of a top-heavy, thinner kind of roster, and that stuff shows up when you start getting into these games. That was my only point all summer with the Rams. Not that I think they're going to be bad, but I think just like every other team in the league, they're actually going to have to earn it, and that's what we're seeing.
1: And Dan, touching on that other fallout from the Monday night matchup, that little dust-up at midfield as players were milling around post-game, exchanging jerseys. Bills linebacker Bradley Chubb, Rams tackle Alaric Jackson exchanging words, and then Jackson took a swing. And it is costing him 2 games without pay, suspended by the NFL on Tuesday. ESPN analyst Jeff Saturday.
7: Can't do it, man. After the game, jerseys are off. We're all done. Why are you hanging around? Go to the locker room. Yeah. Like, these kind of things are such a waste. I don't know how many games you know he's going to get suspended.
8: Sure.
7: I mean, we just saw a guy who gets caught up in a ruckus on the sideline. There's 30 dudes around grabbing him, and he headbutts, and he's getting kicked out for a game. You know, throwing a punch after a game, you're going to get games. It's such a waste. He's such a valuable asset to that team. Tony Dungy used to say it best. Jim Moore, Jim Caldwell, all my coaches, you say, there is not a player on their sideline that's as important as you are for our team. Jackson, that's exactly, nobody on their team is nearly as important as what you are to that Rams organization. You can't make decisions like that. You can't go swing. And now ultimately we all pay the price because you lost your head in that moment. Just can't have it. Can't do it.
1: And as a result, Jackson gets the suspension. He's eligible to appeal under the CBA. The team says they understand Jackson will do so. SportsCenter all night, ESPN Radio. College football with some big matchups this weekend. UCLA, though, going to be shorthanded. looks like for the rest of the season. ESPN's Pete Thamel.
5: Nico Ibaleava is dealing with a knee injury. The expectation is that he will miss the rest of the season. That has not been made official. Bob Chesney was waiting, he said yesterday, for UCLA's doctors to take a look at Nico. But obviously, he took that awkward fall, and they wanted to get retested before they said anything officially. But it looks like it's going to be Ty Dieffenbach's show going forward. Now, look, Bob Chesney made clear that Madden Ibaleava, Nico's younger brother, is in the mix to get reps. And if Ty Dieffenbach struggles, Madden Ibaleava could end up getting snaps for UCLA. But for now, the expectation is no more Nico the rest of the year, and it'll be Ty Dieffenbach to keep the undefeated Bruins on the unlikely playoff hunt.
1: And this weekend, giving us a handful of impressive matchups. Notre Dame, BYU, one of them. What do the Irish need to prove? ESPN's Booger McFarland.
6: Competition hasn't been very good so far, so I want to see CJ Carr. I want to see him against a tight defense, especially playing man coverage. I want to see if Notre Dame can run the football. You lose Jeremiah Love, you lose Jadarian Price. Can you run the football against big-time competition? And their Achilles heel on defense last year was rushing the passer. Can Boubacar Traore and the rest of his defensive line mates, can they get after the quarterback? Everything that we thought we knew about Notre Dame, we still need to see it against big-time competition. And like it or not, this will be their first big test of the season. No disrespect to Wisconsin. I think BYU will provide the biggest test until they take on Miami. So, quite frankly, I got to see everything because this is their first test.
1: Notre Dame and BYU in a top 10 matchup, 7:30 Eastern on ABC. Aforementioned Wisconsin, they play at UCLA this weekend. We'll also see the big matchup between Florida and Texas and Ohio State, Indiana. That one from Bloomington to kick off things on Saturday afternoon. Does LA have five? That's next. SportsCenter All Night continues. It's ESPN Radio.
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8: 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Coming up next.
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1: 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NBA preseason is continuing this week. Lakers-Warriors meeting on Tuesday. Walker Kessler, 11 points in his L.A. debut. ESPN's Dave McMenamin.
2: Obviously, the Lakers are used to having momentum from their big man in the middle, right? You go back to Kareem Abdul-Jabbar, Wilt Chamberlain, George Mikan, Shaquille O'Neal, Pau Gasol, Anthony Davis, on and on and on. And they're hoping that the 7'2" Kessler can be the defensive anchor for a team that was 19th in defensive rating last year. Certainly, he already, you know, hurt that pinky blocking a shot by hitting his pinky against the backboard. They hope he can block shots and just try to stay a little healthier when the game starts to count.
3: J.J. Redick hasn't shared who will round out the starting five. How's Redick figuring that out?
2: It's been a little disjointed, in J.J. Redick's words, about as he's tried to evaluate these pieces because of some cascading injuries, knick-knack injuries, but still he hasn't had the luxury of having all his guys available at one time. He hopes that he can really mix and match some of these players and see what will fit best. Like, obviously, next to Austin Reeves and Luka Doncic, you're going to want to have a 3-and-D threat, so that's why they've been looking at guys like Zaire Williams, Matisse Thybulle. Jake LaRavia was a longtime starter last year. He's shooting 6-for-11 from three in preseason thus far. That was kind of one of the knocks on his game last year, that he was very durable, played all 82 games, but didn't consistently hit the outside shot. And there's also second-year forward Adu Thiro, who's been very intriguing, had a very good summer. He's maybe the best athlete on this Lakers roster. And, you know, there's an outside chance that they want to have him in there because he can not only be a staunch defensive player, but also be a lob threat above the rim for Luka Doncic.
1: NBA regular season right around the corner. 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Back to the ice. Flames double up the Ducks 4-2. Calgary getting its first win this season, snapping a five-game losing streak to start the season. Bruins on the road double up the Sharks 6-3 in San Jose. Avs edge the Stars 3-2. Colorado with 29 goals scored this season, tied for the third most through their first six games of a season in franchise history, and their most since relocating to Colorado in 1995. Canadiens get past the Sabres in a shootout. Rangers a 4-1 win over the Lightning. Tampa Bay's second loss this season. Both of them coming against the Rangers on the road. They've allowed more goals to the Rangers than the other four teams they've played combined. The night, not all bad for Tampa Bay, though.
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4: 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Are you not entertained?
0: Number five.
1: The ALCS is now a best of five. Guardians and Rays wind up splitting the first two with the Toronto.
5: Biggest at bat of the night after an error on Ramirez. Left on left. He drives into the gap right center field. That's a base hit. Simpson scores. Williamson touches home coming in from second. And Liam hits with a two-out, two-run single in the last of the fourth. We were tied 0-0, and now it's 3-0 Tampa Bay.
0: Number four.
1: For Tampa Bay area fans, Rays were playing at home. Lightning were not. They lose in New York to the Rangers, part of Tuesday's full slate of hockey, the Frozen Frenzy in Detroit on the Devils Hockey Network. There was a 4-4 game in overtime.
6: Looks to angle one left, oh, and the pass is behind Arvidsson. The Devils race out. Pass up ahead for Jack. It's a breakaway, Jack, and he scores! Breakaway overtime, game-winning goal. Jack Hughes as the Devils defeat the Detroit Red Wings 5-4.
0: Number three.
1: In Raleigh, Hurricanes rally in the third against Washington. 99-9 the fan.
7: Is Carolina going to work out in front? Svechnikov, he scores! It's a power play goal! What a backhand! And that is how you cash in! It's 3-2 Carolina.
0: Number two.
1: In Philly, Kraken come away with a win over the Flyers in a shootout. A game that also featured a milestone moment in the second. 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
8: Down for Samuskevich to the high slot. Otto Biden shoots. Scores! Philly on a
9: his first goal in the National Hockey League, has given the Kraken a 2-0 lead with 11:06 to play in the second period.
10: Number one.
1: Ottavainen had one for the Kraken in Philly there, while in Columbus, one guy would score the first three for the Panthers. 4-3 WQAM.
11: Seth Jones straight on Matthew in the circle. A shot from Reinhart wide off the end boards. Bounces and they score. And it's Brady Tkachuk completing the hat trick. 3-1 Panthers, a power play goal. Brady Tkachuk, three consecutive goals here in the second period. And the Panthers lead by a pair. And Brady Tkachuk, a hat trick.
1: With his brother Matthew assisting on all three of those goals. In fact, Matthew Tkachuk tying a franchise record with five assists in the Panthers' win over the Blue Jackets. Baseball, Rays, Guardians tied up at a game apiece. Brewers up 2-0 on the Dodgers. L.A. says they will have Shohei Ohtani in the lineup for Game 3 tonight. But it's been a up-and-down season. A lot of downs for Ohtani. Steve Mason from ESPN 710 L.A.
12: Now, I think that what we're seeing from Shohei is the byproduct of trying to do both, trying to pitch and trying to hit. I think that was a mistake this year. Maybe his days of doing that are over, or at least they should be very, very limited. Shohei should not be starting at the beginning of the season. You work him in starting in August, so he's usable, but too many innings, and I think this is the byproduct of trying to do both.
1: Hasn't homered since mid-August. Mistakes have been costly. We learned that in Game 2 at the Trop. We'll have more on that next. The SportsCenter All Night continues. It's ESPN Radio.
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21: Hey, it's Matt Jones. 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

0: and the Texans look to take down Trevor Lawrence and the Jaguars. Then, Monday Night Football's on ESPN. 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
2: Hey, it's Evan Cohen. Coming up Wednesday, we'll react to Game 2 of the American League Championship Series. 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

0: SportsCenter all night. We have game two of the ALCS between the Guardians and Rays.
1: Biggest at bat of the night after an error on Ramirez. Left on left. He drives into the gap right center field. That's a base hit. And Liam Hicks with a two-out, two-run single. Now it's 3-0 Tampa Bay.
0: We have the latest with Shohei Ohtani and the Dodgers as they get ready for game three down 0-2.
2: To be clear, it was never a benching. It was more of, hey, man, if you're not feeling good enough that you can feel like you can perform up to your ability, then we'll pivot. We'll give you a couple days. And so he'll be in there.
0: All 32 NHL teams are in action for the Frozen Frenzy.
1: It's in the Devils race out. Pass up ahead for Jack. It's a breakaway, Jack, and he scores! Breakaway overtime game-winning goal. For Jack Hughes.
0: Plus, the football world reacts to a classic between the Bills and the Rams.
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4: 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Will baseball's best player be playing baseball this week? That's straight ahead. NLCS resumes on Wednesday. Tuesday, the ALCS in the spotlight. Guardians taking the series opener on the road in St. Petersburg. As for game two at the Trop, it was scoreless to the fourth.
1: Count is 2-1. Here it comes. Swinging a grounder, third base. Ramirez, and it gets by Jose Ramirez into left field. The Rays are on the board as Mesa scores. Simpson goes to third, and Williamson is into second base. It's the Rays 1, the Guardians nothing in the bottom of the fourth as the ball got by the Cleveland cornerstone at third, Jose Ramirez.
4: Rays breaking through, taking advantage of that error. And Tampa Bay was not done.
1: Second and third with two out for Liam Hicks. Biggest at bat of the night after an error on Ramirez. Left on left. He drives into the gap right center field. That's a base hit. Simpson scores. Williamson touches home coming in from second. And Liam Hicks with a two-out, two-run single in the last of the fourth. We were tied 0-0, and now it's 3-0 Tampa Bay.
4: Rays out in front by three. Unearned runs, all of them. Then the Rays starter does his job.
1: 3-2 again. Swing and a miss, strike three. Change up for Freddie Peralta. He pumps his fist, pounds it against his chest as he walks off with very likely his last pitch of the night.
4: Cleveland would get on the scoreboard with an RBI double in the seventh, but that's as close as the Guardians would get.
1: The pitch. Ground ball up the middle. Wells, the shortstop there behind the bag, throws to first, and the ball game is over. Brian Baker remains perfect. Closing games for the Rays here in the postseason. And Tampa Bay wins it 3-1. This best of seven ALCS heads to Cleveland, Ohio, tied one game apiece.
4: Mike Cousins calling it here on ESPN Radio. 3-1 the final. First two are split at the Trop. The Rays even the series. They are 4-0 in franchise history when trailing 1-0 in a best of seven. They're the only unbeaten franchise. They get 3 unearned runs in the fourth en route to the win. Tampa Bay manager Kevin Cash.
5: Yeah, big knock by Liam Hicks there after the one run came in through the air, but put some pressure on the defense. I mean, Jose Ramirez is as good as any third baseman there is in the game. And, you know, we were fortunate to maybe catch a break there. But once you catch a break, it's kind of what you do with it. And Liam picked us up in a big way. He had a lot of good at-bats against Messick tonight, who's obviously very tough.
4: Liam Hicks goes 2-for-3 with the two RBI, and after the win, chatted with our Buster Olney.
6: Freddie Peralta's velocity was up tonight. What'd you think of his stuff?
7: Unbelievable. I mean, yeah, they call him Fastball Freddie for a reason, and it was working today. Just so happy for him. I mean, he works his butt off. To see how good he is right now, this is unbelievable.
6: First pitch strikes is 17 to 24 batters he faced. How important was that and what he was doing tonight?
7: I think that establishes everything. You know, no one likes hitting in a 0-1 count, and it makes it so much tougher. So credit to him for being able to land all kinds of pitches in the zone. That was great.
6: So you had a good view of the ground ball hit to Jose Ramirez. What was your reaction as you see it go through his legs?
7: I mean, you got to take advantage of those moments when that happens. So, yeah, when I was coming up to the plate, I thought about that. And, I mean, yeah, you don't really see that happen with him. He's such a good player. But luckily, we were able to capitalize.
6: And you get the two-run single. How did that feel?
7: Oh, unbelievable. I mean, yeah, I've been pressing a little bit here, trying to get some hits, trying to help the team win as much as I can. So that felt great.
6: How you feeling about the series 1-1?
7: Yeah, I mean, it's a dogfight. This is a good team we're up against. So every game comes right down to the wire. So it's been a ton of fun, but hopefully we can keep it going.
6: William, thanks.
4: William Hicks, 2-for-3. He had been 1-for-12 with one RBI this postseason. He was dropped to eighth in the order, drove in two runs en route to the win for the Rays, 3-1 over the Guardians in Game 2. Cleveland's loss, snapping a four-game win streak. They are headed home, though, with the series tied at 1. Cleveland manager Stephen Vogt.
8: Yeah, we feel great. Obviously, we would have loved to have taken tonight. That would have been really big. And we had our position and our opportunities to do that. But going home 1-1 to go have three games in front of our fans and in Cleveland, we feel really good about that. And we're excited to get it going.
4: He did see, though, Jose Ramirez with that fourth inning error that led to three unearned runs.
8: Yeah, I haven't seen a replay from straight on yet, but what it looked like is took that first hop. Jose kind of got stuck. It looked like he just didn't move his feet. And I don't know if it hit the lip or not on the second hop, but looked like he sat back a little bit with his feet set instead of moving his feet. So tough break right there, and obviously they capitalized.
4: At the plate, Jose Ramirez 1-for-4 with his 49th career postseason hit, but Cleveland comes up short. They lose game 2, 3-1, series even at a game apiece. Game 3 Thursday from Cleveland, 6 o'clock Eastern. Wednesday, game 3 of the NLCS. Dodgers heading home after dropping the first two in Milwaukee, and L.A. will likely have Shohei Ohtani in the lineup. Manager Dave Roberts saying Ohtani was convicted and adamant that he's close to recovering, so he will be in the lineup for Game 3. He went 0-for-4 with a pair of strikeouts in the 7-4 loss to the Brewers in Game 2 on Monday. Dave Roberts said he would be checking with Ohtani to gauge whether he would continue playing.
9: I did talk to Sho, had a great conversation. He's adamant. He feels good enough to be in there. He's close to finding something with his swing, and I feel great about it. And he wants to be in there and help us win a ball game and win a championship. So great conversation, and I'm excited about having him in there. It's everything. It's the upper body, it's the knee, and he's just not perfect. He's not. But in his words, he's ready to go.
4: Ohtani hasn't homered since August 18th. He's driven in one run since then. 11-for-70 with 29 strikeouts to finish the regular season. ESPN insider Tim Kirkchen.
10: Well, I understand it, 3-for-20. He also finished the season in a 13-for-70. And the 24 straight games without a homer ties his longest such streak in his major league career. However, I spoke to two major league managers today and asked them point blank, what would you do with Ohtani? And they said, if he's healthy, he has to play. The presence in the order, for one, and it would be embarrassing to take him out of the lineup if he is healthy enough to play. You can't tell me there are 9 better hitters on the Dodgers. So the only way you take him out of the lineup, if he says, my body is killing me, the knee is not responding, and I shouldn't be in there, now they have an excuse to take him out. But as

0: long as he says, I can do this, you have to put him out there because he's the best player most people have ever seen. You can't sit him down in almost a must-win situation.
1: Right. And this, by the way, is not to make any excuses for Shohei Ohtani, but it's not just Shohei Ohtani. L.A. is 2-for-26 with runners in scoring position.
0: Right, and Andy Páez is 2-for-3. The rest of the team is 0-for-23 with runners in scoring position. So, again, Ohtani is swinging the bat right now as badly as I've ever seen. He chased a pitch I've never seen him go after. He looked that bad on it. But this is going to come around. Every time we question this guy, he then seems to follow up and do something really impressive. I'm not suggesting that's going to happen here, but he needs to be in the lineup unless he's too injured to do so.
2: 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Game 3 Wednesday. 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Right now, SportsCenter all night. Speaking of postseasons, the WNBA Finals getting underway this week. Valkyries hosting the first two. The Dream, they've been busy trying to find a spot to host in Atlanta since their home court holds about 3,500. Tuesday, we learned games 3 and 4 will be at State Farm Arena, home of the Hawks. ESPN's Alexa Philippou.
3: I just got off the phone with Hawks CEO Steve Kunin, and he told me that, look, this is a very complicated situation because you have multiple teams involved, including multiple NBA teams, because the Hawks season opener was involved there. You have different ownership groups for those teams between the W and the NBA. Then you also have multiple TV partners. You have multiple leagues involved. But this was a situation where everyone was kind of rowing in the same direction, and there was a shared commitment to make this work for the Dream fans and the WNBA as a whole. And so it is a little complicated because you have the league and the networks agreeing to then, as you said, move up game 3 a day early. Then game 4, we have this sort of doubleheader situation, and it sounds like what they're actually going to do is they're going to do a whole kind of flipping their arena situation in between this WNBA finals game and the Hawks season opener. I asked that it takes 3+ hours to actually change out the court. They're going to go from the Dream's court to the Hawks court. They have to then get the seats all set up again. They have to even change the broadcast camera. So it sounds like maybe it would be an easy fix if, you know, like for us looking from the outside in, but there's a lot of moving parts here to make it work. But there was a shared commitment that even if this is a sort of messy situation, even if it's not perfect, that they wanted to make sure they got it right.
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4: There's only 7 seconds on the clock. There are no timeouts. This is going to end up in a tie if they don't spike it. Wow. It ends up in a tie.
5: Trying to gain more for the kick. Right call is honestly late. We can go clock it early.
6: I'm happy it wasn't a loss, and I'm sad it wasn't a win. That's how I feel.
2: Dallas played a winless team using an undrafted rookie quarterback. Eagles kicked a go-ahead field goal with 8 seconds left in the game. Giants, Commanders played each other. They were each inside the other's 25 in overtime. Yet none of those four teams in the division won in week 5. In Washington, the seat's been warm under coach Dan Quinn. Sunday's tie there didn't help. Lack of clock management in the end. The game ending without the Commanders able to stop the clock or getting the kicking team on the field. Packers defensive end Micah Parsons on his podcast saying what Jalen Daniels did at the end of the game probably cost Quinn his job. Dan Quinn was the defensive coordinator in Dallas a few years ago when Parsons was there.
7: Jalen Daniels probably cost my man Dan Quinn his job, to be honest with you.
8: That's tough.
7: To be honest with you. And I'm a big Jalen Daniels fan. But the reality is, like, he probably cost a lot of people their jobs this past weekend.
8: So you put none of that on the coaches here?
7: Hey, bro. And all respectfully, we get coached so much on these situations that, like, I'm a defensive player, and it's programmed to me. I know what to do in those situations.
8: 100%.
7: There's no way I'm taking a sack with 14 seconds of no timeouts. Like, and then, like, this is just, and mind you, it would be different if Jaden Daniels was a rookie. This is your third year. This is your third year. You've been to the NFC Championship game. You've been in big moments before. And to me, like, even after sack, you're casually getting up.
2: Micah Parsons on the edge with Micah Parsons. Then there was the Rams and Bills on Monday Night Football, and specifically special teams. Buffalo kicker Tyler Bass, 3-for-3 on field goal attempts. Rams kicker Harrison Mevis missed both of his tries, including one that was blocked in overtime.
9: I thought offensively and defensively we battled, thought some of the coverage units, we did some really good stuff. And in the kicking game, especially, you know, with our PAT field goal, not even close to good enough, it cost us the game tonight.
2: Rams coach Sean McVay, who moved on from his kicker on Tuesday. Ian Rappaport from the NFL Network.
10: Harrison Meavis is out with the Los Angeles Rams. Obviously, you had the block last night. You had the missed field goal earlier. It has been a struggle all season with that unit. They're bringing in Blake Groupie. The was with the Jets practice squad, actually. He spent some time with the Rams himself. They know him well. It's a significant change. And we saw the Sean McVay press conference. That is as real as it gets. You talk about accountability with your team, with players. The media is hearing. Players are hearing that as well. They heard him stand up there and go, I needed to be better, and today he made a major change.
2: Rams falling to 2-3 with the loss on Monday Night Football. Earlier on Unsportsmanlike, our Michelle Smallman.
11: You're probably feeling the pressure of all the expectations that everyone had for you at the beginning of this season. You were favored to win every game. You're favored to win the Super Bowl. And now the 49ers are undefeated. The Seahawks just lost a close game to them. They're sitting above you in the standings. And you've got injuries. You have to wonder what the vibes are like in the building with the Rams right now based on the results given the expectations this group had before the season. They have
12: he
11: to be frustrated.
12: Feeling the pressure to get this group to the postseason and to have them contend for a championship. They came close last year. They lost in the NFC Championship game. This year, they added Myles Garrett, somebody that hasn't had any success once you get to the postseason football. You're talking about Devontae Adams, who's never won a championship. There are guys on this roster that are decorated, that have Hall of Fame resumes, that don't have a Super Bowl ring on their finger. And so I think Sean McVay feels that. Remember, Aaron Donald came back this season for the chance to play with Myles Garrett in hopes of contending for a championship. I gotta imagine that Sean McVay feels all of that, and the question then becomes, if the pressure is on him, does that have a trickle-down effect to the rest of his locker room? Are the Rams the best version of themselves, or are they feeling the pressure of the expectations that everybody placed on them coming into this season?
2: That's our Chris Candy. Rams releasing their kicker after that showing on Monday Night Football. As for the Bills, running back James Cook essentially got a strongly worded email. Coach Joe Brady saying there would have to be consequences if his fumbling issues continue. Cook had two fumbles Monday, including one in overtime. That's now 4 on the season and 11 since the start of last season. Making your mark in your debut. That's next. SportsCenter All Night continues. It's ESPN Radio.
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1: Hey, it's Gola coming up Wednesday. 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
2: You're somewhere in there. Is it
3: clear? Here we go. We got a fight.
4: And it's Peterson that's going to drop the gloves in his NHL debut. He gets a taker to go, and it's Jorian Donovan, whose dad at one point played for the Senators. Peterson, 3-4-5, right. Dan Donovan comes back with a couple. He lands a few on Peterson. Peterson shakes it off, lands another couple rights, and they switch to their lefts. Peterson with an uppercut, then a haymaker over the top, follows back with another uppercut. Donovan returning a cue, and some more uppercuts from Peterson. A fantastic tilt between two rookies in the National Hockey League. Welcome to the NHL, young man. Blues fans are going to love you.
5: There's mom and dad. Look at mom. She's so disappointed. She needs to take a breath. Get a beer, mom.
1: Go ahead, mom. Order one up. 101 ESPN. Memorable debut there, and it comes in a blowout win.
4: Now there's 12-11 to go here in the third. Suter to the front of the net. He scores! A slapper to the goal. Beats Erson. And the Blues have gone on top, 4-1, 12:06 to go. Suter with two in the game.
1: 4-1 there. They go on to a 7-2 win. Three different players scoring two goals for the Blues in the same game for the first time since 2022. Blues, the 7-2 win over the Senators. St. Louis, not the only team putting up seven on Tuesday.
6: Off a face-off, puck picked up here, and failure to clear from Soucy in front of chance, and they score. Matthew Tkachuk to Brady Tkachuk, and this game is tied. Brady Tkachuk has his first goal as a Panther, and this game is tied at one with 17:33 to go in the second. Seth Jones across Brady Tkachuk. Seth Jones straight on Matthew in the circle. A shot from Reinhart wide off the end boards, bounces, and they score, and it's Brady Tkachuk completing the hat trick. 3-1 Panthers, a power play goal. Brady Tkachuk, three consecutive goals here in the second period, and the Panthers lead by a pair, and Brady Tkachuk, a hat trick.
1: Natural hat trick for Brady Tkachuk, also picked up an assist in the 7-3 win over the Blue Jackets. Brady Tkachuk, first player in NHL history with a natural hat trick, where his brother assisted on all three. Matthew Tkachuk tying a franchise record with five assists in a game. Panthers beat the Blue Jackets 7-3, 104.3 WQAM with the call. Mammoth and Maple Leafs.
7: Penalty coming up, and it's going to be against Toronto. Here's a 2-on-1 shorthanded. This is Hayden and Stenlund. Hayden shoots, canceled out by Blankenberg. They score! Sergachev shorthanded, and it's 3-0.
1: 3-0 there. Mammoth go on to a 5.

0: 5-4 win over the Maple Leafs. Mammoth 41-0 when scoring at least five goals in a game in their franchise history. KSL Sports Zone with the call. Mammoth a 5-4 win. Five different goal scorers tying their most in a game this season. Maple Leafs scoring two goals after trailing 5-2. Still never been a three-goal comeback win on Frozen Frenzy Night. Golden Knights and Predators.
1: Hanifin threw it across the top of the crease, but wide. Out the back door, Coghlan chips it on from distance. And a save by Saros. Hanifin centers, they score! Trevor Connolly, a one-time shot. Vegas leads 4-2 on Trevor Connolly's third goal of the season.
0: Fox Sports 98.9, Golden Knights a 5-2 win over the Predators. Jack Eichel scores for the fourth time this season. He has 13 points on the season, tied with Sebastian Aho for third in the NHL behind Connor McDavid and Evan Bouchard. Golden Knights' fifth win in their last six games. They score five in the win over the Predators. Jets score five. They beat the Wild 5-2. Jets four wins in their first six games for the third consecutive season. They won the President's Trophy in the 24-25 season. Missed the playoffs last year. Blackhawks also scoring five. They get past the Penguins 5-3. Patrick Kane reaches 894 career assists. Connor Bedard, first point of the season. Blackhawks get the win, scoring five. The team that would score in overtime gets a fifth goal between the Devils and the Red Wings.
1: Looks to angle one left. Oh, and the pass is behind Arvidsson. The Devils race out. Pass up ahead for Jack. It's a breakaway, Jack, and he scores! Breakaway overtime game-winning goal for Jack Hughes as the Devils defeat the Detroit Red Wings 5-4.
0: Devils Hockey Network, Jack Hughes, 11th career overtime game winner, second most in Devils franchise history. Patrick Elias with 16. Jack Hughes now has 11. Islanders get past the Canucks 3-2. Matthew Schaefer gets two assists. 14th career multi-point game.
2: We went up by two goals and then they, you know, fought back. So I think we just had to, you know, stick back to our game in that third. Get pucks deep. We can't force plays, but we just got to work them low, get pucks to the net. And, you know, I think we had one good shift there and Palms buried that one to go up. So then we got a, you know, power play at the end of the game. And I think we just had to end it there, play hard D-zone and, you know, just play our Islanders hockey.
0: Islanders with a 3-2 win over the Canucks. Heading home all evened up. That's next. It's ESPN Radio.
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1: Where does the NLCS head from here, even with a two-game lead for the Brewers? 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
1: Rams make a roster change, releasing their kicker as part of the fallout from the Monday Night Football loss. Shohei Ohtani will be in the lineup for Game 3 of the NLCS. ALCS moves to Ohio after a split in Florida.
2: The pitch. Ground ball up the middle. Wells, the shortstop there behind the bag. Throws to first, and the ball game is over. Brian Baker remains perfect. Closing games for the Rays here in the postseason. And Tampa Bay wins it 3-1. This best-of-seven ALCS heads to Cleveland, Ohio, tied one game apiece.
1: Rays even the series. They are 4-0 in franchise history when they dropped the opener of a best-of-seven series. You heard Game 2 here on ESPN Radio. Mike Cousins had the call. Back to the Trop. Mike?
3: Thank you, Jay. Jose Ramirez is at the center of everything that has to do with Cleveland baseball over the last 15 years. On Tuesday night, though, it was on the wrong side of things for the Cleveland Guardians. A two-out error in the fourth that led to three unearned runs by the Tampa Bay Rays. Final score was the Rays 3, the Guardians 1, and that ties the series one game apiece.
4: Yeah, and it was a hard chopper by Williamson that when ball hits dirty, and you're taught this when you're young, when you're playing professional baseball, you charge automatically. You go in and you straddle that one. Jose Ramirez hesitated. And when he was going to make a play that he makes usually with his eyes closed, that hesitation cost him. He stayed flat-footed, came up early, and did not have the ball in hand. And that just opened the floodgates for the Tampa Bay Rays as they took advantage of not one, but two more runs and put a three spot in that fourth inning.
3: Rays starter Freddie Peralta was not perfect, but he was excellent. Six innings scoreless, four hits, two walks, six strikeouts. There weren't clean innings for Freddie Peralta. In fact, the Guardians stranded nine throughout the course of the game. But as Freddie Peralta, once known as Fastball Freddie with the Brewers, became Changeup Freddie this year with the Rays, he reverted to his old successful ways, throwing that pitch almost three-quarters of the time tonight.
4: And he had control of it. He pitched upstairs with it. The extension was fabulous. But most importantly, the velocity was there, and he was able to sustain that velocity. A lot of foul balls against Freddy Peralta, but he did not bend at all. And usually you see guys bend and not break. This guy didn't bend. One hitter, Nathaniel Lowe, had a 2-0 count on Freddy Peralta. That was the only 2-0 count. And oh, by the way, when he got the 2-0, he said, okay, ya basta, enough.

0: Series 70% of the time, and Game 3 is on ESPN Radio Thursday night. 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
1: All right, Mike, well done. At the Trop, the series is tied at a game apiece. The Guardians lost, snapping a four-game win streak, was tied for their second longest in playoff history. The three runs they allowed, all unearned. They're the seventh team to allow at least three runs in a postseason game, all unearned. It's the first since the Brewers did it in 2008 in the division series against the Phillies. Speaking of the Brewers, NLCS returns on Wednesday. Brewers taking the first two at home against the Dodgers. Game three in L.A., and we will see Shohei Ohtani. Manager Dave Roberts saying Ohtani was convicted and adamant that he's close to recovering from his slump, so he will be in the lineup for Game 3.
2: To be clear, it was never a benching. It was more of giving him, it's kind of what we did with Freddie in 2024. In 2024, he was ailing, wasn't feeling great. Give him a couple days, potentially, to then reset. He ends up winning the MVP in the World Series. So it's more of, hey, man, if you're not feeling good enough that you can feel like you can perform up to your ability, then we'll pivot. We'll give you a couple days. And talking to him, he feels like he's close to finding something and was close yesterday and finding something mechanically. With that, I'm excited. So I'm all about it, and so he'll be in there.
1: Ohtani 0-for-4 with a couple of strikeouts in the Game 2 loss on Monday. He's been in the slump since his last home run, August 18th, 3-for-20 in the postseason, but will be in the Game 3 lineup for the Dodgers. As for how Brewers manager Pat Murphy sees it,
3: I mean, we remember vividly at this time last year that he, maybe had the best baseball game ever played the day he pitched against us and, you know, hit a home run every time up, it seemed like. You know, it's like, well, you can't forget that, his capabilities, whatever. But still, all that being said, you know how tough it is to execute what he did? You still have to go at him. You have to go at everybody.
1: Speaking of those feelings from a year ago, the series between these two teams, did the feeling that the Brewers had when they left L.A. last year stay with them?
3: 2 years ago in 24, we gave up the home run to Alonso when we had the series one and whatever inning that was. Ninth inning, Alonso hits the homer and puts them ahead, and we were shell-shocked. And I announced at that time, look, guys, somehow, I don't know how, but somehow this is going to help us. The awareness of that and what can happen. Somehow this is going to help us. The next year, we came here and offered an incredibly emotional division series and didn't have to play that wild card series. So we took a step in the right direction and then won that whatever divisional series. And I said at the end, hey guys, remember this. It hurts. Remember it. I think they remembered so far. It seems like they remembered, and they're not going to roll over. You know, they're going to put up a fight.
1: And as for what he's told the team about being two wins away this year from the World Series?
3: When you're climbing a mountain, the way I look at it, you're climbing a mountain, and you're getting really close to the top. And when you are, usually that path narrows a little bit. You know what I mean? It's not as wide. When you start the mountain, it seems like this wide. And then as you get closer and closer, most mountains are like that. And I think as you get closer, you just got to keep your footing, keep your head down, make sure you keep your footing, and you can't look too far ahead. When you look up for the prize, oh, where's the top? You might step in a crack or a pothole, right? You got to just keep your head down and go forward. You know, adversity's coming, you know, all that kind of stuff could possibly come whenever. Just keep responding, keep your head down, and keep going. The belief had to be there at some point. You know, like they didn't just wake up yesterday morning or this morning and say, you know, we could do this thing. You know, I think their belief has been there. You know, Yelich has spoke openly about it. I think the guys followed the lead. Contreras has spoke openly about it. This is what we're doing. But you got to keep your head down and take each step.
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0: Bass lines it up. Snap by Ferguson. Hold by Domann. Kick on the way. And it is good!

0: lifts the Bills to a dramatic 37-34 overtime victory.
1: We saw it on Monday Night Football, 97 Rock with the call. Bills escape with the win after blocking what would have been a game-winning field goal from the Rams. Rams fall to 2-3 with the loss. ESPN analyst Mina Kimes.
2: I'm not worried. Obviously, they're not going to go undefeated. But I think this offense is fine. And I think the defense, honestly, given the fact that they're still missing their best player, Myles Garrett, they've been quite good over the course of the season. And I do think they're going to get him better and better as the season goes on, especially if Garrett returns healthy and looks anything like he has in recent years. But this special teams problem in Los Angeles, it's concerning because it's not just a problem this season. This has been now the fatal flaw of this team for multiple seasons, even thinking back to the championship game, you know, in the playoffs. They just had these issues crop up over and over. It's not just blocked field goals. It's returns. It's punts. It's all of it. And they've tried to make changes. They hired a new special teams coordinator this year, but it seems like it's not getting better anytime soon. And as you know, in these important games, in these big games, especially when it goes to overtime in the postseason, all three phases matter, and if they can't fix special teams, that is a serious area of concern.
1: Rams make a change on special teams, releasing kicker Harrison Mevis on Tuesday. ESPN's Dan Graziano.
3: They're 2-3. They're lucky they're not 1-4. They should have lost the Eagles last week. This is what I'm saying, the real issues. Every team has issues to solve. The Rams are not exempt from that just because they had a monster offseason, and that's what we're seeing. I'm watching Greg Rousseau block a kick in overtime, and I'm thinking to myself, pretty cool if your best pass rusher plays.
4: Right.
3: And the Rams guy is out for we don't know how long, and they haven't really had him all season. Aaron Donald made an impact last night, but he's played in three of their five games, and frankly, at times, he's looked like a guy that didn't play the last 2 years. Their left tackle threw a punch after this game. Is probably,
5: that was crazy.
3: I doubt he'll be playing next week when they face the Cardinals, who they should beat, but it's a division game. Look, the Rams, I think, ultimately will be a good team, but they are an older team. They are a little bit of a top-heavy, thinner kind of roster, and that stuff shows up when you start getting into these games. That was my only point all summer with the Rams. Not that I think they're going to be bad, but I think just like every other team in the league, they're actually going to have to earn it, and that's what we're seeing.
1: And Dan, touching on that other fallout from the Monday night matchup, that little dust-up at midfield as players were milling around post-game, exchanging jerseys, Bills linebacker Bradley Chubb, Rams tackle Alaric Jackson exchanging words, and then Jackson took a swing. And it is costing him 2 games without pay, suspended by the NFL on Tuesday. ESPN analyst Jeff Saturday.
6: Can't do it, man. After the game, jerseys are off. We're all done. Why are you hanging around? Go to the locker room. Yeah. Like, these kind of things are such a waste. I don't know how many games you know he's going to get suspended.
7: Sure.
6: I mean, we just saw a guy who gets caught up in a ruckus on the sideline. There's 30 dudes around grabbing him, and he headbutts, and he's getting kicked out for a game. You know throwing a punch after a game, you're going to get games. It just, it's such a waste. He's such a valuable asset to that team. Tony Dungy used to say it best, Jim Moore, Jim Caldwell, all my coaches, you say, there is not a player on their sideline that's as important as you are for our team. Jackson, that's exactly, nobody on their team is nearly as important as what you are to that Rams organization. You can't make decisions like that. You can't go swing. And now ultimately we all pay the price because you lost your head in that moment. Just can't have it. Can't do it.
1: And as a result, Jackson gets the suspension. He's eligible to appeal under the CBA. The team says they understand Jackson will do so. SportsCenter All Night, ESPN Radio. College football with some big matchups this weekend. UCLA, though, going to be shorthanded. Looks like for the rest of the season, ESPN's Pete Thamel.
8: Nico Imaleava is dealing with a knee injury. The expectation is that he will miss the rest of the season. That has not been made official. Bob Chesney was waiting, he said yesterday, for UCLA's doctors to take a look at Nico. But obviously, he took that awkward fall, and they wanted to get retested before they said anything officially. But it looks like it's going to be Ty Diefenbach's show going forward. Now, look, Bob Chesney made clear that Madden Imaleava, Nico's younger brother, is in the mix to get reps. And if Ty Diefenbach struggles, Madden Imaleava could end up getting snaps for UCLA. But for now, the expectation is no more Nico the rest of the year, and it'll be Ty Diefenbach to keep the undefeated Bruins on the unlikely playoff hunt.
1: And this weekend, giving us a handful of impressive matchups. Notre Dame, BYU, one of them. What do the Irish need to prove? ESPN's Booger McFarland.
4: competition hasn't been very good so far. So I want to see CJ Carr. I want to see him against a tight defense, especially playing man coverage. I want to see if Notre Dame can run the football. You lose Jeremiah Love. You lose Da'Darian Price. Can you run the football against big-time competition? And their Achilles heel on defense last year was rushing the passer. Can Boubacar Traore and the rest of his defensive line mates, can they get after the quarterback? Everything that we thought we knew about Notre Dame, we still need to see it against big-time competition. And like it or not, this will be their first big test of the season. No disrespect to Wisconsin. I think BYU will provide the biggest test until they take on Miami. So, quite frankly, I got to see everything because this is their first test.
1: Notre Dame and BYU in a top 10 matchup, 7:30 Eastern on ABC. Aforementioned Wisconsin, they play at UCLA this weekend. We'll also see the big matchup between Florida and Texas and Ohio State, Indiana. That one from Bloomington to kick off things on Saturday afternoon. Does LA have five? That's next. SportsCenter All Night continues. It's ESPN Radio.
5: Hey, this is Rich Eisen. Coming up on Wednesday, Kurt Warner, fresh back from London, but he's watching tape. Why is Drake May playing so well? What's going on with Justin Herbert? Kurt joins us on all of that. Josh Pate on the latest in college football. 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
21: Hey, it's Gola coming up Wednesday. 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
0: Two games to none, the Milwaukee Brewers head to Los Angeles looking to move one step closer to the World Series. Standing in their way is a desperate Dodgers team facing a critical Game 3.
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1: 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NBA preseason is continuing this week. Lakers-Warriors meeting on Tuesday. Walker Kessler, 11 points in his L.A. debut. ESPN's Dave McMenamin.
2: Obviously, the Lakers are used to having momentum from their big man in the middle, right? You go back to Kareem Abdul-Jabbar, Wilt Chamberlain, George Mikan, Shaquille O'Neal, Pau Gasol, Anthony Davis, on and on and on. And they're hoping that the 7'2" Kessler can be the defensive anchor for a team that was 19th in defensive rating last year. Certainly, he already, you know, hurt that pinky blocking his shot by hitting his pinky against the backboard. They hope he can block shots and just try to stay a little healthier when the games start to count.
3: J.J. Redick hasn't shared who will round out the starting five. How's Redick figuring that out?
2: It's been a little disjointed, in J.J. Redick's words, about as he's tried to evaluate these pieces because of some cascading injuries, knick-knack injuries, but still he hasn't had the luxury of having all his guys available at one time. He hopes that he can really mix and match some of these players and see what will fit best. Like, obviously, next to Austin Reeves and Luka Doncic, you're going to want to have a 3-and-D threat. So that's why they've been looking at guys like Zaire Williams, Matisse Thybulle. Jake LaRavia was a longtime starter last year. He's shooting 6-for-11 from three in preseason thus far. That was kind of one of the knocks on his game last year, that he was very durable, played all 82 games, but didn't consistently hit the outside shot. And there's also second-year forward Adu Thiro, who's been very intriguing, had a very good summer. He's maybe the best athlete on this Lakers roster. And, you know, there's an outside chance that they want to have him in there because he can not only be a staunch defensive player, but also be a lob threat above the rim for Luka Doncic.
1: NBA regular season right around the corner. 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Back to the ice. Flames double up the Ducks 4-2. Calgary getting its first win this season, snapping a five-game losing streak to start the season. Bruins on the road double up the Sharks 6-3 in San Jose. Avs edge the Stars 3-2. Colorado with 29 goals scored this season, tied for the third most through their first six games of a season in franchise history, and their most since relocating to Colorado in 1995. Canadiens get past the Sabres in a shootout. Rangers a 4-1 win over the Lightning. Tampa Bay's second loss this season. Both of them coming against the Rangers on the road. They've allowed more goals to the Rangers than the other four teams they've played combined. The night, not all bad for Tampa Bay, though.
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4: 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Are you ready to take?
0: Number five.
1: The ALCS is now a best of five. Guardians and Rays wind up splitting the first two with the Toronto.
5: Biggest at bat of the night after an error on Ramirez. Left on left. He drives into the gap right center field. That's a base hit. Simpson scores. Williamson touches home coming in from second. And Liam Hicks with a two-out, two-run single in the last of the fourth. We were tied 0-0, and now it's 3-0 Tampa Bay.
0: Number four.
1: For Tampa Bay area fans, Rays were playing at home. Lightning were not. They lose in New York to the Rangers, part of Tuesday's full slate of hockey, the Frozen Frenzy in Detroit on the Devils Hockey Network. There was a 4-4 game in overtime.
5: Looks to angle one left. Oh, and the pass is behind Arvidsson, and the Devils race out. Pass up ahead for Jack. It's a breakaway, Jack, and he scores! Breakaway overtime, game-winning goal for Jack Hughes as the Devils defeat the Detroit Red Wings 5-4.
0: Number three.
1: In Raleigh, Hurricanes rally in the third against Washington. 99-9 the fan.
6: It's Carolina going to work out in front. Svechnikov scores! It's a power play goal! What a backhand! And that is how you cash in. It's 3-2 Carolina.
0: Number two.
1: In Philly, Kraken come away with a win over the Flyers in a shootout. A game that also featured a milestone moment in the second. 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
7: Down for Samoskevich to the high slot. Otto Biden shoots. Scores! Philly
8: His first goal in the National Hockey League has given the Kraken a 2-0 lead with 11:06 to play in the second period.
9: Number one.
1: Otto Vainen had one for the Kraken in Philly there, while in Columbus, one guy would score the first three for the Panthers. 4-3 WQAM.
10: Seth Jones straight on Matthew in the circle. A shot from Reinhardt wide off the end boards. Bounces and they score. And it's Brady Tkachuk completing the hat trick. 3-1 Panthers, a power play goal. Brady Tkachuk, three consecutive goals here in the second period. And the Panthers lead by a pair. And Brady Tkachuk, a hat trick.
1: With his brother Matthew assisting on all three of those goals. In fact, Matthew Tkachuk tying a franchise record with five assists in the Panthers' win over the Blue Jackets. Baseball, Rays, Guardians tied up at a game apiece. Brewers up 2-0 on the Dodgers. L.A. says they will have Shohei Ohtani in the lineup for Game 3 tonight. But it's been a up-and-down season. A lot of downs for Ohtani. Steve Mason from ESPN 710 L.A.
11: Now, I think that what we're seeing from Shohei is the byproduct of trying to do both, trying to pitch and trying to hit. I think that was a mistake this year. Maybe his days of doing that are over, or at least they should be very, very limited. Shohei should not be starting at the beginning of the season. You work him in starting in August, so he's usable, but too many innings, and I think this is the byproduct of trying to do both.
1: Hasn't homered since mid-August. Mistakes have been costly. We learned that in Game 2 at the Trop. We'll have more on that next. The SportsCenter All Night continues. It's ESPN Radio.
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0: on SportsCenter all night. We have game two of the ALCS between the Guardians and Rays.
1: Biggest at bat of the night after an error on Ramirez. Left on left. He drives into the gap right center field. That's a base hit. And Liam Hicks with a two-out, two-run single. Now it's 3-0 Tampa Bay.
0: We have the latest with Shohei Ohtani and the Dodgers as they get ready for Game 3 down 0-2.
2: To be clear, it was never a benching. It was more of, hey, man, if you're not feeling good enough that you can feel like you can perform up to your ability, then we'll pivot. We'll give you a couple days. And so he'll be in there.
0: All 32 NHL teams are in action for the Frozen Frenzy.
1: It's in the Devils race out. Pass up ahead for Jack. It's a breakaway, Jack, and he scores! Breakaway overtime game-winning goal. For Jack Hughes.
0: Plus, the football world reacts to a classic between the Bills and the Rams.
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4: 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Will baseball's best player be playing baseball this week? That's straight ahead. NLCS resumes on Wednesday. Tuesday, the ALCS in the spotlight. Guardians taking the series opener on the road in St. Petersburg. As for game two at the Trop, it was scoreless to the fourth.
1: Count is 2-1. Here it comes. Swinging a grounder, third base. Ramirez, and it gets by Jose Ramirez into left field. The Rays are on the board as Mesa scores. Simpson goes to third, and Williamson is into second base. It's the Rays 1, the Guardians nothing in the bottom of the fourth as the ball got by the Cleveland cornerstone at third, Jose Ramirez.
4: Rays breaking through, taking advantage of that error. And Tampa Bay was not done.
1: Second and third with two out for Liam Hicks. Biggest at bat of the night after an error on Ramirez. Left on left. He drives into the gap right center field. That's a base hit. Simpson scores. Williamson touches home coming in from second. And Liam Hicks with a two-out, two-run single in the last of the fourth. We were tied 0-0, and now it's 3-0 Tampa Bay.
4: Rays out in front by three. Unearned runs, all of them. Then the Rays starter does his job.
1: 3-2 again. Swing and a miss, strike three. Change up for Freddie Peralta. He pumps his fist, pounds it against his chest as he walks off with very likely his last pitch of the night.
4: Cleveland would get on the scoreboard with an RBI double in the seventh, but that's as close as the Guardians would get.
1: The pitch. Ground ball up the middle. Wells, the shortstop there behind the bag, throws to first, and the ball game is over. Brian Baker remains perfect, closing games for the Rays here in the postseason. And Tampa Bay wins it 3-1. This best of seven ALCS heads to Cleveland, Ohio, tied one game apiece.
4: Mike Cousins calling it here on ESPN Radio. 3-1 the final. First two are split at the Trop. The Rays even the series. They are 4-0 in franchise history when trailing 1-0 in a best of seven. They're the only unbeaten franchise. They get 300 runs in the fourth en route to the win. Tampa Bay manager Kevin Cash.
5: Yeah, big knock by Liam Hicks there after

0: The one run came in through the air, but put some pressure on the defense. I mean, Jose Ramirez is as good as any third baseman there is in the game. And, you know, we were fortunate to maybe catch a break there. But once you catch the break, it's kind of what you do with it. And Liam picked us up in a big way. He had a lot of good at-bats against Messick tonight, who's obviously very tough.
1: Liam Hicks goes 2-for-3 with the 2 RBI. And after the win, chatted with our Buster Olney.
2: Freddy Peralta's velocity was up tonight. What did you think of his stuff?
3: Unbelievable. I mean, yeah, they call him Fastball Freddy for a reason, and it was working today. Just so happy for him. I mean, he works his butt off. To see how good he is right now, this is unbelievable.
2: First pitch strikes is 17 to 24 batters he faced. How important was that and what he was doing tonight?
3: I think that establishes everything. You know, no one likes hitting in a 0-1 count, and it makes it so much tougher. So credit to him for being able to land all kinds of pitches in the zone. That was great.
2: You had a good view of the ground ball hit to Jose Ramirez. What was your reaction as you see it go through his legs?
3: I mean, you got to take advantage of those moments when that happens. So, yeah, when I was coming up to the plate, I thought about that. And, I mean, yeah, you don't really see that happen with him. He's such a good player. But luckily, we were able to capitalize.
2: And you get the two-run single. How did that feel?
3: Oh, unbelievable. I mean, yeah, I've been pressing a little bit here, trying to get some hits, trying to help the team win as much as I can. So that felt great.
2: How you feeling about the series 1-1?
3: Yeah, I mean, it's a dogfight. This is a good team we're up against. So every game comes right down to the wire. So it's been a ton of fun, but hopefully we can keep it going.
2: Liam, thanks.
1: Liam Hicks, 2-for-3. He had been 1-for-12 with 1 RBI this postseason. He was dropped to 8th in the order, drove in 2 runs en route to the win for the Rays, 3-1 over the Guardians in Game 2. Cleveland's loss, snapping a 4-game win streak. They are headed home, though, with the series tied at 1. Cleveland manager Stephen Vogt.
4: Yeah, we feel great. Obviously, we would have loved to have taken tonight. That would have been really big. And we had our position and our opportunities to do that. But going home 1-1 to go have 3 games in front of our fans and in Cleveland, we feel really good about that. And we're excited to get it going.
1: He did see, though, Jose Ramirez with that fourth inning error that led to 3 unearned runs.
4: Yeah, I haven't seen a replay from straight on yet, but what it looked like is took that first hop. Jose kind of got stuck. It looked like he just didn't move his feet. And I don't know if it hit the lip or not on the second hop, but looked like he sat back a little bit with his feet set instead of moving his feet. So tough break right there, and obviously they capitalized.
1: At the plate, Jose Ramirez 1-for-4 with his 49th career postseason hit, but Cleveland comes up short. They lose Game 2, 3-1, series even at a game apiece. Game 3 Thursday from Cleveland, 6 o'clock Eastern. Wednesday, Game 3 of the NLCS. Dodgers heading home after dropping the first 2 in Milwaukee, and L.A. will likely have Shohei Ohtani in the lineup. Manager Dave Roberts saying Ohtani was convicted and adamant that he's close to recovering, so he will be in the lineup for Game 3. He went 0-for-4 with a pair of strikeouts in the 7-4 loss to the Brewers in Game 2 on Monday. Dave Roberts said he would be checking with Ohtani to gauge whether he would continue playing.
5: I did talk to Sho, had a great conversation. He's adamant. He feels good enough to be in there. He's close to finding something with his swing, and I feel great about it. And so, yeah, he wants to be in there and help us win a ball game and win a championship. So great conversation, and I'm excited about having him in there. It's everything. It's the upper body. It's the knee, and he's just not perfect. He's not. But in his words, he's ready to go.
1: Ohtani hasn't homered since August 18th. He's driven in 1 run since then. 11-for-70 with 29 strikeouts to finish the regular season. ESPN insider Tim Kirkchen.
6: Well, I understand it, 3-for-20. He also finished the season in a 13-for-70. And the 24 straight games without a homer ties his longest such streak in his major league career. However, I spoke to 2 major league managers today and asked them point blank, what would you do with Ohtani? And they said, if he's healthy, he has to play. The presence in the order, for one, and it would be embarrassing to take him out of the lineup if he is healthy enough to play. You can't tell me there are nine better hitters on the Dodgers. So the only way you take him out of the lineup, if he says, my body is killing me, the knee is not responding, and I shouldn't be in there, now they have an excuse to take him out. But as long as he says, I can do this, you have to put him out there because he's the best player most people have ever seen. You can't sit him down in almost a must-win situation.
7: Right. And this, by the way, is not to make any excuses for Shohei Ohtani, but it's not just Shohei Ohtani. L.A. is 2-for-26 with runners in scoring position.
6: Right, and Andy Páez is 2-for-3. The rest of the team is 0-for-23 with runners in scoring position. So, again, Ohtani is swinging the bat right now as badly as I've ever seen. He chased a pitch I've never seen him go after. He looked that bad on it. But this is going to come around. Every time we question this guy, he then seems to follow up and do something really impressive. I'm not suggesting that's going to happen here, but he needs to be in the lineup unless he's too injured to do so.
1: 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Game 3 Wednesday. 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Every pitch of baseball's postseason is here on ESPN Radio. Right now, SportsCenter all night. Speaking of postseasons, the WNBA Finals getting underway this week. Valkyries hosting the first two. The Dream, they've been busy trying to find a spot to host in Atlanta since their home court holds about 3,500. Tuesday, we learned games 3 and 4 will be at State Farm Arena, home of the Hawks. ESPN's Alexa Philippou.
8: I just got off the phone with Hawks CEO Steve Kunin, and he told me that, look, this is a very complicated situation because you have multiple teams involved, including multiple NBA teams, because the Hawks season opener was involved there. You have different ownership groups for those teams between the W and the NBA. Then you also have multiple TV partners. You have multiple leagues involved. But this was a situation where everyone was kind of rowing in the same direction, and there was a shared commitment to make this work for the Dream fans and the WNBA as a whole. And so it is a little complicated because you have the league and the networks agreeing to then, as you said, move up game 3 a day early. Then game 4, we have this sort of doubleheader situation, and it sounds like what they're actually going to do is they're going to do a whole kind of flipping their arena situation in between this WNBA Finals game and the Hawks season opener. I asked that it takes 3+ hours to actually change out the court. They're going to go from the Dream's court to the Hawks court. They have to then get the seats all set up again. They have to even change the broadcast camera. So it sounds like maybe it would be an easy fix if, you know, like for us looking from the outside in, but there's a lot of moving parts here to make it work. But there was a shared commitment that even if this is a sort of messy situation, even if it's not perfect, that they wanted to make sure they got it right.
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9: There's only 7 seconds on the clock. There are no timeouts. This is going to end up in a tie if they don't spike it. Wow. It ends up in a tie.
10: Trying to gain more for the kick. The right call is honestly, like, we can go clock it early.
11: I'm happy it wasn't a loss, and I'm sad it wasn't a win. That's how I feel.
1: Dallas played a winless team using an undrafted rookie quarterback. Eagles kicked a go-ahead field goal with 8 seconds left in the game. Giants, Commanders played each other. They were each inside the other's 25 in overtime. Yet none of those four teams in the division won in week 5. In Washington, the seat's been warm under coach Dan Quinn. Sunday's tie there didn't help. Lack of clock management in the end. The game ending without the Commanders able to stop the clock or getting the kicking team on the field. Packers defensive end Micah Parsons on his podcast saying what Jalen Daniels did at the end of the game probably cost Quinn his job. Dan Quinn was the defensive coordinator in Dallas a few years ago when Parsons was there.
12: Jalen Daniels probably cost my man Dan Quinn his job, to be honest with you.
13: That's tough.
12: To be honest with you. And I'm a big Jalen Daniels fan. But the reality is, like, he probably cost a lot of people their jobs this past weekend.
13: So you put none of that on the coaches here?
12: Hey, bro, and all respectfully, we get coached so much on these situations that, like, I'm a defensive player, and it's programmed in me. I know what to do in those situations.
13: 100%.
12: There's no way I'm taking a sack with 14 seconds of no timeouts. Like, and then, like, this is just, and mind you, it would be different if Jaden Daniels was a rookie. This is your third year. You've been to the NFC Championship game. You've been in big moments before. And to me, like, even after sack, you're casually getting up.
1: Micah Parsons on the edge with Micah Parsons. Then There was the Rams and Bills on Monday Night Football, and specifically special teams. Buffalo kicker Tyler Bass, 3 for 3 on field goal attempts. Rams kicker Harrison Mevis missed both of his tries, including one that was blocked in overtime.
14: I thought offensively and defensively we battled, thought some of the coverage units, we did some really good stuff. And in the kicking game, especially, you know, with our PAT field goal, not even close to good enough, it cost us the game tonight.
1: Rams coach Sean McVay, who moved on from his kicker on Tuesday. Ian Rappaport from the NFL Network.
15: Harrison Mevis is out with the Los Angeles Rams. Obviously, you had the block last night. You had the missed field goal earlier. It has been a struggle all season with that unit. They're bringing in Blake Groupie. Was with the Jets practice squad, actually. He spent some time with the Rams himself. They know him well. It's a significant change. And we saw the Sean McVay press conference. That is as real as it gets. Talk about accountability with your team, with players. The media is hearing. Players are hearing that as well. They heard him stand up there and go, I needed to be better, and today he made a major change.
1: Rams falling to 2-3 with the loss on Monday Night Football. Earlier on Unsportsmanlike, our Michelle Smallman.
16: You're probably feeling the pressure of all the expectations that everyone had for you at the beginning of this season. You were favored to win every game. You're favored to win the Super Bowl. And now the 49ers are undefeated. The Seahawks just lost a close game to them. They're sitting above you in the standings. And you've got injuries. You have to wonder what the vibes are like in the building with the Rams right now based on the results given the expectations this group had before the season. They have to be frustrated.
17: Feeling the pressure to get this group to the postseason and to have them contend for a championship. They came close last year. They lost in the NFC Championship game. This year, they added Myles Garrett, somebody that hasn't had any success once you get to the postseason football. You're talking about Devontae Adams, who's never won a championship. There are guys on this roster that are decorated, that have Hall of Fame resumes, that don't have a Super Bowl ring on their finger. And so I think Sean McVay feels that. Remember, Aaron Donald came back this season for the chance to play with Myles Garrett in hopes of contending for a championship. I got to imagine that Sean McVay feels all of that, and the question then becomes, if the pressure is on him, does that have a trickle-down effect to the rest of his locker room? Are the Rams the best version of themselves, or are they feeling the pressure of the expectations that everybody placed on them coming into this season?
1: That's our Chris Candy. Rams releasing their kicker after that showing on Monday Night Football. As for the Bills, running back James Cook essentially got a strongly worded email. Coach Joe Brady saying there would have to be consequences if his fumbling issues continue. Cook had 2 fumbles Monday, including 1 in overtime. That's now 4 on the season and 11 since the start of last season. Making your mark in your debut. That's next. SportsCenter All Night continues. It's ESPN Radio.
18: 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Arch Manning leads the Longhorns into a pivotal showdown with the Florida Gators. 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
0: Hey, it's Evan Cohen. Coming up Wednesday, we'll react to Game 2 of the American League Championship Series. 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
27: Hey, it's Gola coming up Wednesday. 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
28: He's outrageous and usually off base, I might add, but I love him anyways. 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
2: You're somewhere in there. Is it clear?
3: Here we go. We got a fight.
4: And it's Peterson that's going to drop the gloves in his NHL debut. He gets a taker to go, and it's Jorian Donovan, whose dad at one point played for the Senators. Peterson, 3, 4, 5, rights. Dan Donovan comes back with a couple. He lands a few on Peterson. Peterson shakes it off, lands another couple rights, and they switch to their lefts. Peterson with an uppercut, and a haymaker over the top, follows back with another uppercut. Donovan returning a few, and some more uppercuts from Peterson. A fantastic tilt between two rookies in the National Hockey League. Welcome to the NHL, young man. Blues fans are going to love you.
5: There's mom and dad. Look at mom. She's so disappointed. She needs to take a breath. Get a beer, mom.
1: Go ahead, mom. Order one up. 101 ESPN. Memorable debut there, and it comes in a blowout win.
4: Now there's 12-11 to go here in the third. Suter to the front of the net. He scores! A slapper to the goal. Beats Ersson. And the Blues have gone on top, 4-1. 12:06 to go. Suter with two in the game.
1: 4-1 there. They go on to a 7-2 win. Three different players scoring two goals for the Blues in the same game for the first time since 2022. Blues, the 7-2 win over the Senators. St. Louis, not the only team putting up seven on Tuesday.
6: Off a faceoff, puck picked up here, and failure to clear from Soucy in front of chance, and they score. Matthew Tkachuk to Brady Tkachuk, and this game is tied. Brady Tkachuk has his first goal as a Panther, and this game is tied at one with 17:33 to go in the second. Seth Jones across Brady Tkachuk. Seth Jones straight on Matthew in the circle. A shot from Reinhart wide off the end boards, bounces, and they score, and it's Brady Tkachuk completing the hat trick. 3-1 Panthers, a power play goal. Brady Tkachuk, three consecutive goals here in the second period, and the Panthers lead by a pair, and Brady Tkachuk, a hat trick.
1: Natural hat trick for Brady Tkachuk, also picked up an assist in the 7-3 win over the Blue Jackets. Brady Tkachuk, first player in NHL history with a natural hat trick, where his brother assisted on all three. Matthew Tkachuk tying a franchise record with five assists in a game. Panthers beat the Blue Jackets 7-3, 104.3 WQAM with the call. Mammoth and Maple Leafs.
7: Penalty coming up, and it's going to be against Toronto. Here's a 2-on-1 shorthanded. This is Hayden and Stenlund. Hayden shoots, canceled out by Blankenberg. They score! Sergachev shorthanded, and it's 3-0.
1: 3-0 there. Mammoth go on to a 5-4 win over the Maple Leafs. Mammoth 41-0 when scoring at least five goals in a game in their franchise history. KSL Sports Zone with the call. Mammoth a 5-4 win. Five different goal scorers tying their most in a game this season. Maple Leafs scoring two goals after trailing 5-2. Still never been a three-goal comeback win on Frozen Frenzy night. Golden Knights and Predators.
8: Hanifin threw it across the top of the crease, but wide. Out the back door, Coghlan chips it on from distance, and a save by Saros. Hanifin centers, they score! Trevor Connolly, a one-time shot. Vegas leads 4-2 on Trevor Connolly's third goal of the season.
1: Fox Sports 98.9, Golden Knights a 5-2 win over the Predators. Jack Eichel scores for the fourth time this season. He has 13 points on the season, tied with Sebastian Aho for the for third in the NHL behind Connor McDavid and Evan Bouchard. Golden Knights' fifth win in their last six games. They score five in the win over the Predators. Jets score five. They beat the Wild 5-2. Jets four wins in their first six games for the third consecutive season. They won the President's Trophy in the 24-25 season. Missed the playoffs last year. Blackhawks also scoring five. They get past the Penguins 5-3. Patrick Kane reaches 894 career assists. Connor Bedard, first point of the season. Blackhawks get the win, scoring five. The team that would score in overtime gets a fifth goal between the Devils and the Red Wings.
2: Looks to angle one left. Oh, and the pass is behind Arvidsson. The Devils race out. Pass up ahead for Jack. It's a breakaway. Jack, and he scores! Breakaway overtime. Game-winning goal for Jack Hughes as the Devils defeat the Detroit Red Wings 5-4.
1: Devils Hockey Network. Jack Hughes, 11th career overtime game winner. Second most in Devils franchise history. Patrick Elias with 16. Jack Hughes now has 11. Islanders get past the Canucks 3-2. Matthew Schaefer gets 2 assists. 14th career multi-point game.
3: We went up by 2 goals and then they, you know, fought back. So I think we just had to, you know, stick back to our game in that third. Get pucks deep. We can't force plays, but we just got to work them low, get pucks to the net. And, you know, I think we had one good shift there in Palms buried that one to go up. So then we got a, you know, power play at the end of the game. And I think we just had to end it there, play hard D-zone, and, you know, just play our Islanders hockey.
1: Islanders with a 3-2 win over the Canucks. Heading home, all evened up. That's next. It's ESPN Radio.
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1: Where does the NLCS head from here, even with a two-game lead for the Brewers? 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
1: Rams make a roster change, releasing their kicker as part of the fallout from the Monday Night Football loss. Shohei Ohtani will be in the lineup for Game 3 of the NLCS. ALCS moves to Ohio after a split in Florida.
2: The pitch. Ground ball up the middle. Wells, the shortstop there behind the bag. Throws to first, and the ball game is over. Brian Baker remains perfect. Closing games for the Rays here in the postseason. And Tampa Bay wins it 3-1. This best-of-seven ALCS heads to Cleveland, Ohio, tied one game apiece.
1: Rays even the series. They are 4-0 in franchise history when they dropped the opener of a best-of-seven series. You heard Game 2 here on ESPN Radio. Mike Cousins had the call. Back to the Trop. Mike?
2: Thank you, Jay. Jose Ramirez is at the center of everything that has to do with Cleveland baseball over the last 15 years. On Tuesday night, though, it was on the wrong side of things for the Cleveland Guardians. A two-out error in the fourth that led to three unearned runs by the Tampa Bay Rays. Final score was the Rays 3, the Guardians 1, and that ties the series one game apiece.
3: Yeah, and it was a hard chopper by Williamson. That one ball hits dirt, and you're taught this when you're young, when you're playing professional baseball. You charge automatically. You go in and you straddle that one. Jose Ramirez hesitated, and when he was going to make a play that he makes usually with his eyes closed, that hesitation cost him. He stayed flat-footed, came up early, and did not have the ball in hand, and that just opened the floodgates for the Tampa Bay Rays as they took advantage of not one, but two more runs and put a three spot in that fourth inning.
2: Ray starter Freddy Peralta was not perfect, but he was excellent. Six innings scoreless, four hits, two walks, six strikeouts. There weren't clean innings for Freddy Peralta. In fact, the Guardians stranded nine throughout the course of the game. But as Freddy Peralta, once known as Fastball Freddy with the Brewers, became Changeup Freddy this year with the Rays, he reverted to his old successful ways, throwing that pitch almost three-quarters of the time tonight.
3: And he had control of it. He pitched upstairs with it. The extension was fabulous, but most importantly, the velocity was there, and he was able to sustain that velocity. A lot of foul balls against Freddy Peralta, but he did not bend at all. And usually you see guys bend and not break. This guy didn't bend. One hitter, Nathaniel Lowe, had a 2-0 count on Freddy Peralta. That was the only 2-0 count. And oh, by the way, when he got the 2-0, he said, okay, ya basta, enough. He ended up striking out Lowe as well.
2: The only Guardians run came in the seventh. Chase DeLauder with an RBI double. He remains fabulous. His first postseason strikeout tonight. But other than that, the RBI double, two walks. So he got the job done. The rest of the offense did not come through. And on the capping end of things, Brian Baker, the closer for the Rays, he's 4-for-4 in save opportunities and has yet to allow a hit in the postseason.
3: It's an uncomfortable at-bat versus both righties and lefties, and he was economical as well, being able to get outs, quick, easy, day off tomorrow. Now Kevin Cash can have him possibly for two of the three games in Cleveland, but it's not going to be easy for the Tampa Bay Rays in Cleveland. They have a lot of confidence there. They play well, and Jose Ramirez is going to play with a chip on his shoulder.
2: On Tuesday night at Tropicana Field, the Rays win 3-1 over the Guardians, tying the best-of-seven series at one game apiece. The winner of Game 3, historically speaking, in a best-of-seven, goes on to take the series 70% of the time, and Game 3 is on ESPN Radio Thursday night. For Eduardo Perez, I'm Mike Cousins, right here on your home for every pitch of the postseason, Major League Baseball on ESPN Radio and the ESPN app.

0: Manager Dave Roberts saying Ohtani was convicted and adamant that he's close to recovering from his slump, so he will be in the lineup for Game 3.
1: To be clear, it was never a benching. It was more of giving him, it's kind of what we did with Freddie in 2024. In 2024, he was ailing, wasn't feeling great. Give him a couple of days, potentially, to then reset. He ends up winning the MVP in the World Series. So it's more of, hey, man, if you're not feeling good enough that you can feel like you can perform up to your ability, then we'll pivot. We'll give you a couple of days. And talking to him, he feels like he's close to finding something and was close yesterday and finding something mechanically. With that, I'm excited. So I'm all about it, and so he'll be in there.
0: Ohtani 0-for-4 with a couple of strikeouts in the Game 2 loss on Monday. He's been in the slump since his last home run, August 18th, 3-for-20 in the postseason, but will be in the Game 3 lineup for the Dodgers. As for how Brewers manager Pat Murphy sees it,
2: I mean, we remember vividly at this time last year that he maybe had the best baseball game ever played the day he pitched against us and, you know, hit a home run every time up, it seemed like. You know, it's like, well, you can't forget that, his capabilities, whatever. But still, all that being said, you know how tough it is to execute what he did? You still have to go at him. You have to go at everybody.
0: Speaking of those feelings from a year ago, the series between these two teams, did the feeling that the Brewers had when they left L.A. last year stay with them?
2: 2 years ago in 24, we gave up the home run to Alonso when we had the series one and whatever inning that was, ninth inning, Alonso hits the homer and puts them ahead and we were shell-shocked. And I announced at that time, look, guys, somehow, I don't know how, but somehow this is going to help us. The awareness of that and what can happen. Somehow this is going to help us. The next year, we came here and offered an incredibly emotional division series and didn't have to play that wild card series. So we took a step in the right direction and then won that whatever divisional series. And I said at the end, hey, guys, remember this. It hurts. Remember it. I think they remembered so far. It seems like they remembered, and they're not going to roll over. You know, they're going to put up a fight.
0: And as for what he's told the team about being two wins away this year from the World Series?
2: When you're climbing a mountain, the way I look at it, you're climbing a mountain, and you're getting really close to the top. And when you are, usually that path narrows a little bit. You know what I mean? It's not as wide. When you start the mountain, it seems like this wide. And then as you get closer and closer, most mountains are like that. And I think as you get closer, you just got to keep your footing, keep your head down, make sure you keep your footing, and you can't look too far ahead. When you look up for the prize, oh, where's the top? You might step in a crack or a pothole, right? You got to just keep your head down and go forward. You know, adversity's coming, you know, all that kind of stuff could possibly come whenever. Just keep responding, keep your head down, and keep going. The belief had to be there at some point. You know, like they didn't just wake up yesterday morning or this morning and say, you know, we could do this thing. You know, I think their belief has been there. You know, Yelich just spoke openly about it. I think the guys followed the lead. Contreras has spoke openly about it. This is what we're doing. But you got to keep your head down and take each step.
0: Game 3 of the NLCS Wednesday. It's here on ESPN Radio, as is every pitch of baseball's postseason. 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Our coverage begins at 7:30 Eastern time. 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
3: Bass lines it up. Snap by Ferguson. Hold by Domann. Kick on the way. And it is good. And the Bills have won it in overtime. Tyler Bass from 45 yards out lifts the Bills to a dramatic 37-34 overtime victory.
0: We saw it on Monday Night Football. 97 Rock with the call. Bills escape with the win after blocking what would have been a game-winning field goal from the Rams. Rams fall to 2-3 with the loss. ESPN analyst Mina Kimes.
4: I'm not worried. Obviously, they're not going to go undefeated. But I think this offense is fine. And I think the defense, honestly, given the fact that they're still missing their best player, Myles Garrett, they've been quite good over the course of the season. And I do think they're going to get him better and better as the season goes on, especially if Garrett returns healthy and looks anything like he has in a

0: recent years. But this special teams problem in Los Angeles, it's concerning because it's not just a problem this season. This has been now the fatal flaw of this team for multiple seasons, even thinking back to the championship game, you know, in the playoffs. They just had these issues crop up over and over. It's not just blocked field goals. It's returns. It's punts. It's all of it. And they've tried to make changes. They hired a new special teams coordinator this year, but it seems like it's not getting better anytime soon. And as you know, in these important games, in these big games, especially when it goes to overtime in the postseason, all three phases matter, and if they can't fix special teams, that is a serious area of concern.
1: Rams make a change on special teams, releasing kicker Harrison Mivas on Tuesday. ESPN's Dan Graziano.
2: They're 2-3. They're lucky they're not 1-4. They should have lost the Eagles last week. This is what I'm saying, the real issues. Every team has issues to solve. The Rams were not exempt from that just because they had a monster offseason, and that's what we're seeing. I'm watching Greg Rousseau block a kick in overtime, and I'm thinking to myself, pretty cool if your best pass rusher plays.
3: Right.
2: And the Rams guy is out for we don't know how long, and they haven't really had him all season. Aaron Donald made an impact last night, but he's played in three of their five games, and frankly, at times, he's looked like a guy that didn't play the last 2 years. Their left tackle threw a punch after this game. Is probably,
4: that was crazy.
2: I doubt he'll be playing next week when they face the Cardinals, who they should beat, but it's a division game. Look, the Rams, I think, ultimately will be a good team, but they are an older team. They are a little bit of a top-heavy, thinner kind of roster, and that stuff shows up when you start getting into these games. That was my only point all summer with the Rams. Not that I think they're going to be bad, but I think just like every other team in the league, they're actually going to have to earn it, and that's what we're seeing.
1: And Dan, touching on that other fallout from the Monday night matchup, that little dust-up at midfield as players were milling around post-game, exchanging jerseys. Bills linebacker Bradley Chubb, Rams tackle Alaric Jackson exchanging words, and then Jackson took a swing. And it is costing him 2 games without pay, suspended by the NFL on Tuesday. ESPN analyst Jeff Saturday.
5: Can't do it, man. After the game, jerseys are off. We're all done. Why are you hanging around? Go to the locker room. Yeah. Like, these kind of things are such a waste. I don't know how many games you know he's going to get suspended.
6: Sure.
5: I mean, we just saw a guy who gets caught up in a ruckus on the sideline. There's 30 dudes around grabbing him, and he headbutts, and he's getting kicked out for a game. You know, throwing a punch after a game, you're going to get games. It's such a waste. He's such a valuable asset to that team. Tony Dungy used to say it best. Jim Moore, Jim Caldwell, all my coaches, used to say, there is not a player on their sideline that's as important as you are for our team. Jackson, that's exactly, nobody on their team is nearly as important as what you are to that Rams organization. You can't make decisions like that. You can't go swing. And now ultimately we all pay the price because you lost your head in that moment. Just can't have it. Can't do it.
1: And as a result, Jackson gets the suspension. He's eligible to appeal under the CBA. The team says they understand Jackson will do so. SportsCenter All Night, ESPN Radio. College football with some big matchups this weekend. UCLA, though, going to be shorthanded. Looks like for the rest of the season, ESPN's Pete Thamel.
7: Nico Ibaleava is dealing with a knee injury. The expectation is that he will miss the rest of the season. That has not been made official. Bob Chesney was waiting, he said yesterday, for UCLA's doctors to take a look at Nico. But obviously, he took that awkward fall, and they wanted to get retested before they said anything officially. But it looks like it's going to be Ty Dieffenbach's show going forward. Now, look, Bob Chesney made clear that Madden Ibaleava, Nico's younger brother, is in the mix to get reps. And if Ty Dieffenbach struggles, Madden Ibaleava could end up getting snaps for UCLA. But for now, the expectation is no more Nico the rest of the year, and it'll be Ty Dieffenbach to keep the undefeated Bruins on the unlikely playoff hunt.
1: And this weekend, giving us a handful of impressive matchups, Notre Dame, BYU, one of them. What do the Irish need to prove? ESPN's Booger McFarland.
8: Competition hasn't been very good so far, so I want to see CJ Carr. I want to see him against a tight defense, especially playing man coverage. I want to see if Notre Dame can run the football. You lose Jeremiah Love, you lose Jadarian Price. Can you run the football against big-time competition? And their Achilles heel on defense last year was rushing the passer. Can Boubacar Traore and the rest of his defensive line mates, can they get after the quarterback? Everything that we thought we knew about Notre Dame, we still need to see it against big-time competition. And like it or not, this will be their first big test of the season. No disrespect to Wisconsin. I think BYU will provide the biggest test until they take on Miami. So, quite frankly, I got to see everything because this is their first test.
1: Notre Dame and BYU in a top 10 matchup, 7:30 Eastern on ABC. Aforementioned Wisconsin, they play at UCLA this weekend. We'll also see the big matchup between Florida and Texas and Ohio State, Indiana. That one from Bloomington to kick off things on Saturday afternoon. Does LA have five? That's next. SportsCenter All Night continues. It's ESPN Radio.
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1: 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NBA preseason is continuing this week. Lakers-Warriors meeting on Tuesday. Walker Kessler, 11 points in his L.A. debut. ESPN's Dave McMenamin.
2: Obviously, the Lakers are used to having momentum from their big man in the middle, right? You go back to Kareem Abdul-Jabbar, Wilt Chamberlain, George Mikan, Shaquille O'Neal, Pau Gasol, Anthony Davis, on and on and on, and they're hoping that the 7'2" Kessler can be the defensive anchor for a team that was 19th in defensive rating last year. Certainly, he already, you know, hurt that pinky blocking his shot by hitting his pinky against the backboard. They hope he can block shots and just try to stay a little healthier when the games start to count.
3: J.J. Redick hasn't shared who will round out the starting five. How's Redick figuring that out?
2: It's been a little disjointed, in J.J. Redick's words, about as he's tried to evaluate these pieces because of some cascading injuries, knick-knack injuries, but still he hasn't had the luxury of having all his guys available at one time. He hopes that he can really mix and match some of these players and see what will fit best. Like, obviously, next to Austin Reeves and Luka Doncic, you're going to want to have a 3-and-D threat. So that's why they've been looking at guys like Zaire Williams, Matisse Thybulle. Jake LaRavia was a longtime starter last year. He's shooting 6-for-11 from three in preseason thus far. That was kind of one of the knocks on his game last year, that he was very durable, played all 82 games, but didn't consistently hit the outside shot. And there's also second-year forward Adu Thiro, who's been very intriguing, had a very good summer. He's maybe the best athlete on this Lakers roster. And, you know, there's an outside chance that they want to have him in there because he can not only be a staunch defensive player, but also be a lob threat above the rim for Luka Doncic.
1: NBA regular season right around the corner. 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Back to the ice. Flames double up the Ducks 4-2. Calgary getting its first win this season, snapping a five-game losing streak to start the season. Bruins on the road, double up the Sharks, 6-3 in San Jose. Avs edge the Stars, 3-2. Colorado with 29 goals scored this season, tied for the third most through their first six games of a season in franchise history, and their most since relocating to Colorado in 1995. Canadiens get past the Sabres in a shootout. Rangers, a 4-1 win over the Lightning. Tampa Bay's second loss this season. Both of them coming against the Rangers on the road. They've allowed more goals to the Rangers than the other four teams they've played combined. The night, not all bad for Tampa Bay, though.
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0: Number five.
1: The ALCS is now a best of five. Guardians and Rays wind up splitting the first two with the Trump.
5: Biggest at bat of the night after an error on Ramirez. Left on left. He drives into the gap right center field. That's a base hit. Simpson scores. Williamson touches home coming in from second. And Liam hits with a two-out, two-run single in the last of the fourth. We were tied 0-0, and now it's 3-0 Tampa Bay.
0: Number four.
1: For Tampa Bay area fans, Rays were playing at home. Lightning were not. They lose in New York to the Rangers, part of Tuesday's full slate of hockey, the Frozen Frenzy in Detroit on the Devils Hockey Network. There was a 4-4 game in overtime.
6: Looks to angle one. Left, oh, and the pass is behind Arvidsson, and the Devils race out. Pass up ahead for Jack. It's a breakaway, Jack, and he scores! Breakaway overtime, game-winning goal for Jack Hughes as the Devils defeat the Detroit Red Wings 5-4.
0: Number three.
1: In Raleigh, Hurricanes rally in the third against Washington. 99.9 the Fan.
7: It's Carolina going to work out in front. Svechnikov, he scores! It's a power play goal! What a backhand! And that is how you cash in! It's 3-2 Carolina.
0: Number two.
1: In Philly, Kraken come away with a win over the Flyers in a shootout. A game that also featured a milestone moment in the second. 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
8: Down for Samoskevich to the high slot. Otto Biden shoots. 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
9: first goal in the National Hockey League has given the Kraken a 2-0 lead with 11:06 to play in the second period.
10: Number one.
1: Ottavainen had one for the Kraken in Philly there, while in Columbus, one guy would score the first three for the Panthers. 4-3 WQAM.
11: Seth Jones straight on Matthew in the circle. A shot from Reinhart wide off the end boards. Bounces and they score. And it's Brady Tkachuk completing the hat trick. 3-1 Panthers, a power play goal. Brady Tkachuk, three consecutive goals here in the second period. And the Panthers lead by a pair. And Brady Tkachuk, a hat trick.
1: With his brother Matthew assisting on all three of those goals. In fact, Matthew Tkachuk tying a franchise record with five assists in the Panthers' win over the Blue Jackets. Baseball, Rays, Guardians tied up at a game apiece. Brewers up 2-0 on the Dodgers. L.A. says they will have Shohei Ohtani in the lineup for Game 3 tonight. But it's been a up-and-down season. A lot of downs for Ohtani. Steve Mason from ESPN 710 L.A.
12: Now, I think that what we're seeing from Shohei is the byproduct of trying to do both, trying to pitch and trying to hit. I think that was a mistake this year. Maybe his days of doing that are over, or at least they should be very, very limited. Shohei should not be starting at the beginning of the season. You work him in starting in August, so he's usable, but too many innings, and I think this is the byproduct of trying to do both.
1: Hasn't homered since mid-August. Mistakes have been costly. We learned that in Game 2 at the Trop. We'll have more on that next. The SportsCenter All Night continues. It's ESPN Radio.
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0: SportsCenter all night. We have game two of the ALCS between the Guardians and Rays.
1: Biggest look down to the ninth after an error on Ramirez. Left on left. He drops into the gap right center field. It's a base hit. And Liam Hicks with a two-out, two-run single. Now it's 3-0 Tampa Bay.
0: We have the latest with Shohei Ohtani and the Dodgers as they get ready for Game 3 down 0-2.
2: To be clear, it was never a benching. It was more of, hey, man, if you're not feeling good enough that you can feel like you can perform up to your ability, then we'll pivot. We'll give you a couple days. And so he'll be in there.
0: All 32 NHL teams are in action for the Frozen Frenzy.
1: It's in the Devils race out. Pass up ahead for Jack. It's a breakaway, Jack, and he scores! Breakaway overtime game-winning goal. For Jack Hughes.
0: Plus, the football world reacts to a classic between the Bills and the Rams.
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4: 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Will baseball's best player be playing baseball this week? That's straight ahead. NLCS resumes on Wednesday. Tuesday, the ALCS in the spotlight. Guardians taking the series opener on the road in St. Petersburg. As for game two at the Trop, it was scoreless to the fourth.
1: Count is 2-1. Here it comes. Swinging a grounder, third base. Ramirez, and it gets by Jose Ramirez into left field. The Rays are on the board as Mesa scores. Simpson goes to third, and Williamson is into second base. It's the Rays 1, the Guardians nothing in the bottom of the fourth as the ball got by the Cleveland cornerstone at third, Jose Ramirez.
4: Rays breaking through, taking advantage of that error. And Tampa Bay was not done.
1: Second and third with two out for Liam Hicks. Biggest at bat of the night after an error on Ramirez. Left on left. He drives into the gap right center field. That's a base hit. Simpson scores. Williamson touches home coming in from second. And Liam Hicks with a two out, two run single in the last of the fourth. We were tied 0-0 and now it's 3-0 Tampa Bay.
4: Rays out in front by three. Unearned runs, all of them. Then the Rays starter does his job.
1: 3-2 again. Swing and a miss, strike three. Change up for Freddy Peralta. He pumps his fist, pounds it against his chest as he walks off with very likely his last pitch of the night.
4: Cleveland would get on the scoreboard with an RBI double in the seventh, but that's as close as the Guardians would get.
1: The pitch. Ground ball up the middle. Wells, the shortstop there behind the bag. Throws to first, and the ball game is over. Brian Baker remains perfect. Closing games for the Rays here in the postseason. And Tampa Bay wins it 3-1. This best of seven ALCS heads to Cleveland, Ohio, tied one game apiece.
4: Mike Cousins calling it here on ESPN Radio. 3-1 the final. First two are split at the Trop. The Rays even the series. They are 4-0 in franchise history when trailing 1-0 in a best of seven. They're the only unbeaten franchise. They get 300 runs in the fourth en route to the win. Tampa Bay manager Kevin Cash.
5: Yeah, big knock by Liam Hicks there after the one run came in through the error, but put some pressure on the defense. I mean, Jose Ramirez is as good as any third baseman there is in the game. And, you know, we were fortunate to maybe catch a break there. But once you catch the break, it's kind of what you do with it. And Liam picked us up in a big way. He had a lot of good at-bats against Messick tonight, who's obviously very tough.
4: Liam Hicks goes 2-for-3 with the two RBI, and after the win, chatted with our Buster Olney.
6: Freddy Peralta's velocity was up tonight. What did you think of his stuff?
7: Unbelievable. I mean, yeah, they call him Fastball Freddy.

0: for a reason, and it was working today. Just so happy for him. I mean, he works his butt off to see how good he is right now. This is unbelievable.
1: First pitch strikes is 17 to 24 batters he faced. How important was that and what he was doing tonight?
0: I think that establishes everything. You know, no one likes hitting in a 0-1 count, and it makes it so much tougher. So credit to him for being able to land all kinds of pitches in the zone. That was great.
1: So you had a good view of the ground ball hit to Jose Ramirez. What was your reaction as you see it go through his legs?
0: I mean, you got to take advantage of those moments when that happens. So, yeah, when I was coming up to the plate, I thought about that. And, I mean, yeah, you don't really see that happen with him. He's such a good player. But luckily, we were able to capitalize.
1: And you get the two-run single. How did that feel?
0: Oh, unbelievable. I mean, yeah, I've been pressing a little bit here, trying to get some hits, trying to help the team win as much as I can. So that felt great.
1: How you feeling about the series 1-1?
0: Yeah, I mean, it's a dogfight. This is a good team we're up against, so every game comes right down to the wire, so it's been a ton of fun, but hopefully we can keep it going.
1: William, thanks.
2: William Hicks, 2-for-3. He had been 1-for-12 with one RBI this postseason. He was dropped to 8th in the order, drove in 2 runs en route to the win for the Rays, 3-1 over the Guardians in Game 2. Cleveland's loss, snapping a 4-game win streak. They are headed home, though, with the series tied at 1. Cleveland manager Stephen Vogt.
3: Yeah, we feel great. Obviously, we would have loved to have taken tonight. That would have been really big. And we had our position and our opportunities to do that. But going home 1-1 to go have 3 games in front of our fans and in Cleveland, we feel really good about that. And we're excited to get it going.
2: He did see, though, Jose Ramirez with that fourth inning error that led to 3 unearned runs.
3: Yeah, I haven't seen a replay from straight on yet, but what it looked like is took that first hop, Jose kind of got stuck. It looked like he just didn't move his feet. And I don't know if it hit the lip or not on the second hop, but looked like he sat back a little bit with his feet set instead of moving his feet. So tough break right there, and obviously they capitalized.
2: At the plate, Jose Ramirez 1-for-4 with his 49th career postseason hit, but Cleveland comes up short. They lose game 2, 3-1, series even at a game apiece. Game 3 Thursday from Cleveland, 6 o'clock Eastern, Wednesday, Game 3 of the NLCS. Dodgers heading home after dropping the first 2 in Milwaukee, and L.A. will likely have Shohei Ohtani in the lineup. Manager Dave Roberts saying Ohtani was convicted and adamant that he's close to recovering, so he will be in the lineup for Game 3. He went 0-for-4 with a pair of strikeouts in the 7-4 loss to the Brewers in Game 2 on Monday. Dave Roberts said he would be checking with Ohtani to gauge whether he would continue playing.
4: I did talk to Sho, had a great conversation. He's adamant. He feels good enough to be in there. He's close to finding something with his swing, and I feel great about it. And so, yeah, he wants to be in there and help us win a ball game and win a championship. So great conversation, and I'm excited about having him in there. It's everything. It's the upper body. It's the knee, and he's just not perfect. He's not. But in his words, he's ready to go.
2: Ohtani hasn't homered since August 18th. He's driven in 1 run since then. 11-for-70 with 29 strikeouts to finish the regular season. ESPN insider Tim Kirkchen.
5: Well, I understand it, 3-for-20. He also finished the season in a 13-for-70. And the 24 straight games without a homer ties his longest such streak in his major league career. However, I spoke to 2 major league managers today and asked them point blank, what would you do with Ohtani? And they said, if he's healthy, he has to play. The presence in the order for one, and it would be embarrassing to take him out of the lineup if he is healthy enough to play. You can't tell me there are 9 better hitters on the Dodgers. So the only way you take him out of the lineup, if he says, my body is killing me, the knee is not responding, and I shouldn't be in there, now they have an excuse to take him out. But as long as he says, I can do this, you have to put him out there because he's the best player most people have ever seen. You can't sit him down in almost a must-win situation.
6: Right. And this, by the way, is not to make any excuses for Shohei Ohtani, but it's not just Shohei Ohtani. LA is 2 for 26 with runners in scoring position.
5: Right, and Andy Páez is 2 for 3. The rest of the team is 0 for 23 with runners in scoring position. So again, Ohtani is swinging the bat right now as badly as I've ever seen. He chased a pitch I've never seen him go after. He looked that bad on it. But this is going to come around. Every time we question this guy, he then seems to follow up and do something really impressive. I'm not suggesting that's going to happen here, but he needs to be in the lineup unless he's too injured to do so.
2: 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Game 3 Wednesday. 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Right now, SportsCenter all night. Speaking of postseasons, the WNBA Finals getting underway this week. Valkyries hosting the first two. The Dream, they've been busy trying to find a spot to host in Atlanta since their home court holds about 3,500. Tuesday, we learned games 3 and 4 will be at State Farm Arena, home of the Hawks. ESPN's Alexa Philippou.
7: I just got off the phone with Hawks CEO Steve Kunin, and he told me that, look, this is a very complicated situation because you have multiple teams involved, including multiple NBA teams, because the Hawks season opener was involved there. You have different ownership groups for those teams between the W and the NBA. Then you also have multiple TV partners. You have multiple leagues involved. But this was a situation where everyone was kind of rowing in the same direction, and there was a shared commitment to make this work for the Dream fans and the WNBA as a whole. And so it is a little complicated because you have the league and the networks agreeing to then, as you said, move up game 3 a day early. Then game 4, we have this sort of doubleheader situation, and it sounds like what they're actually going to do is they're going to do a whole kind of flipping their arena situation in between this WNBA Finals game and the Hawks season opener. I asked that it takes 3+ hours to actually change out the court. They're going to go from the Dream's court to the Hawks court. They have to then get the seats all set up again. They have to even change the broadcast camera. So it sounds like maybe it would be an easy fix for us looking from the outside in, but there's a lot of moving parts here to make it work. But there is a shared commitment that even if this is a sort of messy situation, even if it's not perfect, that they wanted to make sure they got it right.
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8: There's only 7 seconds on the clock. There are no timeouts. This is going to end up in a tie if they don't spike it. Wow. It ends up in a tie.
9: Trying to gain more for the kick. The right call is honestly that we can go clock it early.
10: I'm happy it wasn't a loss, and I'm sad it wasn't a win. That's how I feel.
2: Dallas played a winless team using an undrafted rookie quarterback. Eagles kicked a go-ahead field goal with 8 seconds left in the game. Giants, Commanders played each other. They were each inside the other's 25 in overtime. Yet none of those 4 teams in the division won in week 5. In Washington, the seat's been warm under coach Dan Quinn. Sunday's tie there didn't help. Lack of clock management in the end. The game ending without the Commanders able to stop the clock or getting the kicking team on the field. Packers defensive end Micah Parsons on his podcast saying what Jalen Daniels did at the end of the game probably cost Quinn his job. Dan Quinn was the defensive coordinator in Dallas a few years ago when Parsons was there.
11: Jalen Daniels probably cost my man Dan Quinn his job, to be honest with you.
12: That's tough.
11: To be honest with you. And I'm a big Jalen Daniels fan. But the reality is, like, he probably cost a lot of people their jobs this past weekend.
12: So you put none of that on the coaches here?
11: Hey, bro, and all respectfully, we get coached so much on these situations that, like, I'm a defensive player, and it's programmed in me. I know what to do in those situations.
12: 100%.
11: There's no way I'm taking a sack with 14 seconds of no timeouts. Like, and then, like, this is just, and mind you, it would be different if Jaden Daniels was a rookie. This is your third year. You've been to the NFC Championship game. You've been in big moments before. And to me, like, even after sack, you're casually getting up.
2: Micah Parsons on the edge with Micah Parsons. Then there was the Rams and Bills on Monday Night Football, and specifically special teams. Buffalo kicker Tyler Bass, 3 for 3 on field goal attempts. Rams kicker Harrison Mevis missed both of his tries, including one that was blocked in overtime.
13: I thought offensively and defensively we battled, thought some of the coverage units, we did some really good stuff. And in the kicking game, especially, with our PAT field goal, not even close to good enough, it cost us the game tonight.
2: Rams coach Sean McVay, who moved on from his kicker on Tuesday, Ian Rappaport from the NFL Network.
14: Harrison Meavis is out with the Los Angeles Rams. Obviously, you had the block last night. You had the missed field goal earlier. It has been a struggle all season with that unit. They're bringing in Blake Groupe. He was with the Jets practice squad, actually. He spent some time with the Rams himself. They know him well. It's a significant change. And we saw the Sean McVay press conference. That is as real as it gets. Talk about accountability with your team, with players. The media is hearing, players are hearing that as well. They heard him stand up there and go, I needed to be better, and today he made a major change.
2: Rams falling to 2-3 with the loss on Monday Night Football. Earlier on Unsportsmanlike, our Michelle Smallman.
15: You're probably feeling the pressure of all the expectations that everyone had for you at the beginning of this season. You were favored to win every game. You're favored to win the Super Bowl. And now the 49ers are undefeated. The Seahawks just lost a close game to them. They're sitting above you in the standings. And you've got injuries. You have to wonder what the vibes are like in the building with the Rams right now based on the results given the expectations this group had before the season. They have to be frustrated.
16: Feeling the pressure to get this group to the postseason and to have them contend for a championship. They came close last year. They lost in the NFC Championship game. This year, they added Myles Garrett, somebody that hasn't had any success once you get to the postseason football. You're talking about Devontae Adams, who's never won a championship. There are guys on this roster that are decorated, that have Hall of Fame resumes, that don't have a Super Bowl ring on their finger. And so I think Sean McVay feels that. Remember, Aaron Donald came back this season for the chance to play with Myles Garrett in hopes of contending for a championship. I got to imagine that Sean McVay feels all of that. And the question then becomes, if the pressure is on him, does that have a trickle-down effect to the rest of his locker room? Are the Rams the best version of themselves, or are they feeling the pressure of the expectations that everybody placed on them coming into this season?
2: That's our Chris Candy. Rams releasing their kicker after that showing on Monday Night Football. As for the Bills, running back James Cook essentially got a strongly worded email. Coach Joe Brady saying there would have to be consequences if his fumbling issues continue. Cook had two fumbles Monday, including one in overtime. That's now 4 on the season and 11 since the start of last season. Making your mark in your debut. That's next. SportsCenter All Night continues. It's ESPN Radio.
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2: You're somewhere in there. Is it
3: clear? Here we go. We got a fight.
4: And it's Peterson that's going to drop the gloves in his NHL debut. He gets a taker to go, and it's Jorian Donovan, whose dad at one point played for the Senators. Peterson, 3, 4, 5, right. Dan Donovan comes back with a couple. He lands a few on Peterson. Peterson shakes it off, lands another couple rights, and they switch to their lefts. Peterson with an uppercut, then a haymaker over the top, follows back with another uppercut. Donovan returning a few, and some more uppercuts from Peterson. A fantastic tilt between two rookies in the National Hockey League. Welcome to the NHL, young man. Blues fans are going to love you.
5: There's mom and dad. Look at mom. She's so disappointed. She needs to take a breath. Get a beer, mom.
1: Go ahead, mom. Order one up. 101 ESPN. Memorable debut there, and it comes in a blowout win.
4: Now there's 12-11 to go here in the third. Suter to the front of the net. He scores! A slapper to the goal. Beats Erson. And the Blues have gone on top, 4-1. 12:06 to go. Suter with two in the game.
1: 4-1 there. They go on to a 7-2 win. Three different players scoring two goals for the Blues in the same game for the first time since 2022. Blues, the 7-2 win over the Senators. St. Louis, not the only team putting up seven on Tuesday.
6: Off a face-off, puck picked up here, and failure to clear from Soucy in front of chance, and they score. Matthew Tkachuk to Brady Tkachuk, and this game is tied. Brady Tkachuk has his first goal as a Panther, and this game is tied at one with 17:33 to go in the second. Seth Jones across Brady Tkachuk. Seth Jones straight on Matthew in the circle. A shot from Reinhart wide off the end boards, bounces, and they score, and it's Brady Tkachuk completing the hat trick. 3-1 Panthers, a power play goal. Brady Tkachuk, three consecutive goals here in the second period, and the Panthers lead by a pair, and Brady Tkachuk, a hat trick.
1: Natural hat trick for Brady Tkachuk, also picked up an assist in the 7-3 win over the Blue Jackets. Brady Tkachuk, first player in NHL history with a natural hat trick, where his brother assisted on all three. Matthew Tkachuk tying a franchise record with five assists in a game. Panthers beat the Blue Jackets 7-3, 104.3 WQAM with the call. Mammoth and Maple Leafs.
7: Penalty coming up, and it's going to be against Toronto. Here's a 2-on-1 shorthanded. This is Hayden and Stenlund. Hayden shoots, canceled out by Blankenberg. They score! Sergachev shorthanded, and it's 3-0.
1: 3-0 there. Mammoth go on to a 5-4 win over the Maple Leafs. Mammoth 41-0 when scoring at least five goals in a game in their franchise history. KSL Sports Zone with the call. Mammoth a 5-4 win. Five different goal scorers tying their most in a game this season. Maple Leafs scoring two goals after trailing 5-2. Still never been a three-goal comeback win on Frozen Frenzy night. Golden Knights and Predators.
8: 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Trevor Connolly, a one-time shot. Vegas leads 4-2 on Trevor Connolly's third goal of the season.
1: Fox Sports 98.9, Golden Knights a 5-2 win over the Predators. Jack Eichel scores for the fourth time this season. He has 13 points on the season, tied with Sebastian Aho for the for third in the NHL behind Connor McDavid and Evan Bouchard. Golden Knights' fifth win in their last six games. They score five in the win over the Predators. Jets score five. They beat the Wild 5-2. Jets four wins in their first six games for the third consecutive season. They won the President's Trophy in the 24-25 season. Missed the playoffs last year. Blackhawks also scoring five. They can pass the Penguins 5-3. Patrick Kane reaches 894 career assists. Connor Bedard, first point of the season. Blackhawks get the win, scoring five. The team that would score in overtime gets a fifth goal between the Devils and the Red Wings.
2: Looks to angle one left. Oh, and the pass is behind Arvidsson. The Devils race out. Pass up ahead for Jack. It's a breakaway. Jack, and he scores! Breakaway overtime. Game-winning goal for Jack Hughes as the Devils defeat the Detroit Red Wings 5-4.
1: Devils Hockey Network. Jack Hughes, 11th career overtime game winner. Second most in Devils franchise history. Patrick Elias with 16. Jack Hughes now has 11. Islanders get past the Canucks 3-2. Matthew Schaefer gets 2 assists. 14th career multi-point game.
3: We went up by 2 goals, and then they, you know, fought back. So I think we just had to, you know, stick back to our game in that third. Get pucks deep. We can't force plays, but we just got to work them low, get pucks to the net. And, you know, I think we had one good shift there, and Palms buried that one to go up. So then we got a, you know, power play at the end of the game, and I think we just had to end it there, play hard D-zone, and, you know, just play our Islanders hockey.
1: Islanders with a 3-2 win over the Canucks. Heading home, all evened up. That's next. It's ESPN Radio.
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1: Where does the NLCS head from here, even with a two-game lead for the Brewers? 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
1: Rams make a roster change, releasing their kicker as part of the fallout from the Monday Night Football loss. Shohei Ohtani will be in the lineup for Game 3 of the NLCS. ALCS moves to Ohio after a split in Florida.
2: The pitch. Ground ball up the middle. Wells, the shortstop there behind the bag. Throws to first, and the ball game is over. Brian Baker remains perfect. Closing games for the Rays here in the postseason. And Tampa Bay wins it 3-1. This best-of-seven ALCS heads to Cleveland, Ohio, tied one game apiece.
1: Rays even the series. They are 4-0 in franchise history when they dropped the opener of a best-of-seven series. You heard Game 2 here on ESPN Radio. Mike Cousins had the call. Back to the Trop. Mike?
3: Thank you, Jay. Jose Ramirez is at the center of everything that has to do with Cleveland baseball over the last 15 years. On Tuesday night, though, it was on the wrong side of things for the Cleveland Guardians. A two-out error in the fourth that led to three unearned runs by the Tampa Bay Rays. Final score was the Rays 3, the Guardians 1, and that ties the series one game apiece.
4: Yeah, and it was a hard chopper by Williamson that when ball hits dirty, and you're taught this when you're young, when you're playing professional baseball, you charge automatically. You go in and you straddle that one. Jose Ramirez hesitated. And when he was going to make a play that he makes usually with his eyes closed, that hesitation cost him. He stayed flat-footed, came up early, and did not have the ball in hand. And that just opened the floodgates for the Tampa Bay Rays as they took advantage of not one, but two more runs and put a three spot in that fourth inning.
3: Rays starter Freddie Peralta was not perfect, but he was excellent. Six innings, scoreless, four hits, two walks, six strikeouts. There weren't clean innings for Freddie Peralta. In fact, the Guardians stranded nine throughout the course of the game. But as Freddie Peralta, once known as Fastball Freddie with the Brewers, became Changeup Freddie this year with the Rays, he reverted to his old successful ways, throwing that pitch almost three-quarters of the time tonight.
4: And he had control of it. He pitched upstairs with it. The extension was fabulous. But most importantly, the velocity was there, and he was able to sustain that velocity. A lot of foul balls against Freddy Peralta, but he did not bend at all. And usually you see guys bend and not break. This guy didn't bend. One hitter, Nathaniel Lowe, had a 2-0 count on Freddy Peralta. That was the only 2-0 count. And oh, by the way, when he got the 2-0, he said, okay, ya basta, enough. He ended up striking out Lowe as well.
3: The only Guardians run came in the seventh. Chase DeLauder with an RBI double. He remains fabulous. His first postseason strikeout tonight. But other than that, the RBI double, two walks. So he got the job done. The rest of the offense did not come through. And on the capping end of things, Brian Baker, the closer for the Rays, he's 4-for-4 in save opportunities and has yet to allow a hit in the postseason.
4: It's an uncomfortable at-bat versus both righties and lefties. And he was economical as well. Being able to get outs, quick, easy, day off tomorrow. Now Kevin Cash can have him possibly for two of the three games in Cleveland, but it's not going to be easy for the Tampa Bay Rays in Cleveland. They have a lot of confidence there. They play well, and Jose Ramirez is going to play with a chip on his shoulder.
3: On Tuesday night at Tropicana Field, the Rays win 3-1 over the Guardians, tying the best-of-seven series at one game apiece. The winner of Game 3, historically speaking, in a best-of-seven, goes on to take the series 70% of the time. And Game 3 is on ESPN Radio Thursday night. For Eduardo Perez, I'm Mike Cousins, right here on your home for every pitch of the postseason. 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
1: All right, Mike, well done. At the Trop, the series is tied at a game apiece. The Guardians lost, snapping a four-game win streak, was tied for their second longest in playoff history. The three runs they allowed, all unearned. They're the seventh team to allow at least three runs in a postseason game, all unearned. It's the first since the Brewers did it in 2008 in the division series against the Phillies. Speaking of the Brewers, NLCS returns on Wednesday. Brewers taking the first two at home against the Dodgers. Game 3.

0: something and was close yesterday and finding something mechanically. With that, I'm excited. So I'm all about it, and so he'll be in there.
1: Ohtani 0 for 4 with a couple of strikeouts in the game 2 loss on Monday. He's been in the slump since his last home run, August 18th, 3 for 20 in the postseason, but will be in the Game 3 lineup for the Dodgers. As for how Brewers manager Pat Murphy sees it.
2: I mean, we remember vividly at this time last year that he, maybe had the best baseball game ever played the day he pitched against us and, you know, hit a home run every time up, it seemed like. You know, it's like, well, you can't forget that, his capabilities, whatever. But still, all that being said, you know how tough it is to execute what he did? You still have to go at him. You have to go at everybody.
1: Speaking of those feelings from a year ago, the series between these two teams, did the feeling that the Brewers had when they left L.A. last year stay with them?
2: 2 years ago in 24, we gave up the home run to Alonso when we had the series won and whatever inning that was, ninth inning, Alonso hits the homer and puts them ahead and we were shell-shocked. And I announced at that time, look, guys, somehow, I don't know how, but somehow this is going to help us. The awareness of that and what can happen. Somehow this is going to help us. The next year, we came here and offered an incredibly emotional division series and didn't have to play that wild card series. So we took a step in the right direction and then won that whatever divisional series. And I said at the end, hey guys, remember this. It hurts. Remember it. I think they remembered so far. It seems like they remembered and they're not going to roll over. You know, they're going to put up a fight.
1: And as for what he's told the team about being 2 wins away this year from the World Series?
2: When you're climbing a mountain, the way I look at it, you're climbing a mountain and you're getting really close to the top. And when you are, usually that path narrows a little bit. You know what I mean? It's not as wide. When you start the mountain, it seems like this wide. And then as you get closer and closer, most mountains are like that. And I think as you get closer, you just got to keep your footing, keep your head down, make sure you keep your footing. And you can't look too far ahead. When you look up for the prize, oh, where's the top? You might step in a crack or a pothole, right? You got to just keep your head down and go forward. You know, adversity's coming, you know, all that kind of stuff could possibly come whenever. Just keep responding, keep your head down and keep going. The belief had to be there at some point. You know, like they didn't just wake up yesterday morning or this morning and say, oh, you know, we could do this thing. You know, I think their belief has been there. You know, Yelich just spoke openly about it. I think the guys followed the lead. Contreras has spoke openly about it. This is what we're doing. But you got to keep your head down and take each step.
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3: Bass lines it up. Snap by Ferguson. Hold by Domann. Kick on the way. And it is good! And the Bills have won it in overtime! Tyler Bass from 45 yards out lifts the Bills to a dramatic 37-34 overtime victory.
1: We saw it on Monday Night Football. 97 Rock with the call. Bills escape with the win after blocking what would have been a game-winning field goal from the Rams. Rams fall to 2-3 with the loss. ESPN analyst Mina Kimes.
4: I'm not worried. Obviously, they're not going to go undefeated. But I think this offense is fine. And I think the defense, honestly, given the fact that they're still missing their best player, Myles Garrett, they've been quite good over the course of the season. And I do think they're going to get him better and better as the season goes on, especially if Garrett returns healthy and looks anything like he has in recent years. But this special teams problem in Los Angeles, it's concerning because it's not just a problem this season. This has been now the fatal flaw of this team for multiple seasons, even thinking back to the championship game, you know, in the playoffs. They just had these issues crop up over and over. It's not just blocked field goals. It's returns. It's punts. It's all of it. And they've tried to make changes. They hired a new special teams coordinator this year, but it seems like it's not getting better anytime soon. And as you know, in these important games, in these big games, especially when it goes to overtime in the postseason, all three phases matter, and if they can't fix special teams, that is a serious area of concern.
1: Rams make a change.

0: change on special teams, releasing kicker Harrison Meavis on Tuesday. ESPN's Dan Graziano.
1: They're 2-3. They're lucky they're not 1-4. They should have lost the Eagles last week. This is what I'm saying, the real issues. Every team has issues to solve. The Rams are not exempt from that just because they had a monster offseason, and that's what we are seeing. I'm watching Greg Rousseau block a kick in overtime, and I'm thinking to myself, pretty cool if your best pass rusher plays.
2: Right.
1: And the Rams guy is out for we don't know how long, and they haven't really had him all season. Aaron Donald made an impact last night, but he's played in 3 of their 5 games, and frankly, at times, he's looked like a guy that didn't play the last 2 years. Their left tackle threw a punch after this game. Is probably,
3: that was crazy.
1: I doubt he'll be playing next week when they face the Cardinals, who they should beat, but it's a division game. Look, the Rams, I think, ultimately will be a good team, but they are an older team. They are a little bit of a top-heavy, thinner kind of roster, and that stuff shows up when you start getting into these games. That was my only point all summer with the Rams. Not that I think they're going to be bad, but I think just like every other team in the league, they're actually going to have to earn it, and that's what we're seeing.
0: And Dan, touching on that other fallout from the Monday night matchup, that little dust-up at midfield as players were milling around post-game, exchanging jerseys, Bills linebacker Bradley Chubb, Rams tackle Alaric Jackson exchanging words, and then Jackson took a swing. And it is costing him 2 games without pay, suspended by the NFL on Tuesday. ESPN analyst Jeff Saturday.
4: Can't do it, man. After the game, jerseys are off. We're all done. Why are you hanging around? Go to the locker room. Yeah. Like, these kind of things are such a waste. I don't know how many games he's going to get suspended.
5: Sure.
4: I mean, we just saw a guy who gets caught up in a ruckus on the sideline. There's 30 dudes around grabbing him, and he headbutts, and he's getting kicked out for a game. You know, throwing a punch after a game, you're going to get games. It's such a waste. He's such a valuable asset to that team. Tony Dungy used to say it best. Jim Moore, Jim Caldwell, all my coaches, you say the same. There is not a player on their sideline that's as important as you are for our team. Jackson, that's exactly, nobody on their team is nearly as important as what you are to that Rams organization. You can't make decisions like that. You can't go swing. And now ultimately we all pay the price because you lost your head in that moment. Just can't have it. Can't do it.
0: And as a result, Jackson gets the suspension. He's eligible to appeal under the CBA. The team says they understand Jackson will do so. SportsCenter All Night, ESPN Radio. College football with some big matchups this weekend. UCLA, though, going to be shorthanded. Looks like for the rest of the season, ESPN's Pete Thamel.
6: Nico Ibaleava is dealing with a knee injury. The expectation is that he will miss the rest of the season. That has not been made official. Bob Chesney was waiting, he said yesterday, for UCLA's doctors to take a look at Nico. But obviously, he took that awkward fall, and they wanted to get retested before they said anything officially. But it looks like it's going to be Ty Diefenbach's show going forward. Now, look, Bob Chesney made clear that Madden Ibaleava, Nico's younger brother, is in the mix to get reps, and if Ty Diefenbach struggles, Madden Ibaleava could end up getting snaps for UCLA. But for now, the expectation is no more Nico the rest of the year, and it'll be Ty Diefenbach to keep the undefeated Bruins on the unlikely playoff hunt.
0: And this weekend, giving us a handful of impressive matchups, Notre Dame, BYU, one of them. What do the Irish need to prove? ESPN's Booger McFarland.
7: Competition hasn't been very good so far, so I want to see CJ Carr. I want to see him against a tight defense, especially playing man coverage. I want to see if Notre Dame can run the football. You lose Jeremiah Love, you lose Jadarian Price. Can you run the football against big-time competition? And their Achilles heel on defense last year was rushing the passer. Can Boubacar Traore and the rest of his defensive line mates, can they get after the quarterback? Everything that we thought we knew about Notre Dame, we still need to see it against big-time competition. And like it or not, this will be their first big test of the season. No disrespect to Wisconsin. I think BYU will provide the biggest test until they take on Miami. So, quite frankly, I got to see everything because this is their first test.
0: Notre Dame and BYU in a top 10 matchup, 7:30 Eastern on ABC. Aforementioned Wisconsin, they play at UCLA this weekend. We'll also see the big matchup between Florida and Texas and Ohio State, Indiana. That one from Bloomington to kick off things on Saturday afternoon. Does LA have 5? That's next. SportsCenter All Night continues. It's ESPN Radio.
2: Hey, this is Rich Eisen. Coming up on Wednesday, Kurt Warner, fresh back from London, but he's watching tape. Why is Drake May playing so well? What's going on with Justin Herbert? Kurt joins us on all of that. Josh Pate on the latest in college football. 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
1: 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NBA preseason is continuing this week. Lakers-Warriors meeting on Tuesday. Walker Kessler, 11 points in his L.A. debut. ESPN's Dave McMenamin.
2: Obviously, the Lakers are used to having momentum from their big man in the middle, right? You go back to Kareem Abdul-Jabbar, Wilt Chamberlain, George Mikan, Shaquille O'Neal, Pau Gasol, Anthony Davis, on and on and on. And they're hoping that the 7'2" Kessler can be the defensive anchor for a team that was 19th in defensive rating last year. Certainly, he already, you know, hurt that pinky blocking a shot by hitting his pinky against the backboard. They hope he can block shots and just try to stay a little healthier when the games start to count.
3: J.J. Redick hasn't shared who will round out the starting five. How's Redick figuring that out?
2: It's been a little disjointed, in J.J. Redick's words, about as he's tried to evaluate these pieces because of some cascading injuries, knick-knack injuries, but still he hasn't had the luxury of having all his guys available at one time. He hopes that he can really mix and match some of these players and see what will fit best. Like, obviously, next to Austin Reeves and Luka Doncic, you're going to want to have a 3-and-D threat. So that's why they've been looking at guys like Zaire Williams, Matisse Thybulle. Jake LaRavia was a longtime starter last year. He's shooting 6-for-11 from three in preseason thus far. That was kind of one of the knocks on his game last year, that he was very durable, played all 82 games, but didn't consistently hit the outside shot. And there's also second-year forward Adu Thiro, who's been very intriguing, had a very good summer. He's maybe the best athlete on this Lakers roster. And, you know, there's an outside chance that they want to have him in there because he can not only be a staunch defensive player, but also be a lob threat above the rim for Luka Doncic.
1: NBA regular season right around the corner. 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Back to the ice. Flames double up the Ducks 4-2. Calgary getting its first win this season, snapping a five-game losing streak to start the season. Bruins on the road, double up the Sharks, 6-3 in San Jose. Avs edge the Stars, 3-2. Colorado with 29 goals scored this season, tied for the third most through their first six games of a season in franchise history, and their most since relocating to Colorado in 1995. Canadiens get past the Sabres in a shootout. Rangers, a 4-1 win over the Lightning. Tampa Bay's second loss this season. Both of them coming against the Rangers on the road. They've allowed more goals to the Rangers than the other four teams they've played combined. The night, not all bad for Tampa Bay, though.
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4: How good is that? Are you not entertained?
0: Number five.
1: The ALCS is now a best of five. Guardians and Rays wind up splitting the first two with the Trop.
5: Biggest at bat of the night after an error on Ramirez. Left on left. He drives into the gap right center field. That's a base hit. Simpson scores. Williamson touches home coming in from second. And Liam Hicks with a two-out, two-run single in the last of the fourth. We were tied 0-0, and now it's 3-0 Tampa Bay.
0: Number four.
1: For Tampa Bay area fans, Rays were playing at home. Lightning were not. They lose in New York to the Rangers. Part of Tuesday's full slate of hockey, the Frozen Frenzy in Detroit on the Devils Hockey Network. There was a 4-4 game in overtime.
6: Looks to angle one left. Oh, and the pass is behind Arvidsson. The Devils race out. Pass up ahead for Jack. It's a breakaway. Jack, and he scores! Breakaway overtime. Game-winning goal. Jack Hughes as the Devils defeat the Detroit Red Wings 5-4.
0: Number three.
1: In Raleigh, Hurricanes rally in the third against Washington. 99-9 the Fan.
7: It's Carolina going to work out in front. Svechnikov, he scores! It's a power play goal! What a backhand! And that is how you cash in. It's 3-2 Carolina.
0: Number two.
1: In Philly, Kraken come away with a win over the Flyers in a shootout. A game that also featured a milestone moment in the second. 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
8: Down for Samoskevich to the high slot. Otto Biden shoots. Scores! Ville Otto
9: first goal in the National Hockey League has given the Kraken a 2-0 lead with 11:06 to play in the second period.
10: Number one.
1: Ottavainen had one for the Kraken in Philly there, while in Columbus, one guy would score the first three for the Panthers. 4-3 WQAM.
11: Seth Jones straight on Matthew in the circle. A shot from Reinhart wide off the end boards. Bounces and they score. And it's Brady Tkachuk completing the hat trick. 3-1 Panthers, a power play goal. Brady Tkachuk, three consecutive goals here in the second period. And the Panthers lead by a pair. And Brady Tkachuk, a hat trick.
1: With his brother Matthew assisting on all three of those goals. In fact, Matthew Tkachuk tying a franchise record with five assists in the Panthers' win over the Blue Jackets. Baseball, Rays, Guardians tied up at a game apiece. Brewers up 2-0 on the Dodgers. L.A. says they will have Shohei Ohtani in the lineup for Game 3 tonight. But it's been a up-and-down season. A lot of downs for Ohtani. Steve Mason from ESPN 710 L.A.
12: Now, I think that what we're seeing from Shohei is the byproduct of trying to do both, trying to pitch and trying to hit. I think that was a mistake this year. Maybe his days of doing that are over, or at least they should be very, very limited. Shohei should not be starting at the beginning of the season. You work him in starting in August, so he's usable, but too many innings, and I think this is the byproduct of trying to do both.
1: Hasn't homered since mid-August. Mistakes have been costly. We learned that in Game 2 at the Trop. We'll have more on that next. The SportsCenter All Night continues. It's ESPN Radio.
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0: on SportsCenter all night. We have game two of the ALCS between the Guardians and Rays.
1: Biggest at bat of the night after an error on Ramirez. Left on left. He drops into the gap right center field. That's a base hit. And Liam Hicks with a two-out, two-run single. Now it's 3-0 Tampa Bay.
0: We have the latest with Shohei Ohtani and the Dodgers as they get ready for Game 3 down 0-2.
2: To be clear, it was never a benching. It was more of, hey man, if you're not feeling good enough that you can feel like you can perform up to your ability, then we'll pivot. We'll give you a couple days. And so he'll be in there.
0: All 32.

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1: It's in the Devils' race out. Pass up ahead for Jack. It's a breakaway, Jack, and he scores! Breakaway overtime game-winning goal for Jack Hughes.
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3: 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Will baseball's best player be playing baseball this week? That's straight ahead. NLCS resumes on Wednesday. Tuesday, the ALCS in the spotlight. Guardians taking the series opener on the road in St. Petersburg. As for game two at the Trop, it was scoreless to the fourth.
4: Count is 2-1. Here it comes. Swinging a grounder, third base. Ramirez, and it gets by Jose Ramirez into left field. The Rays are on the board as Mesa scores. Simpson goes to third, and Williamson is into second base. It's the Rays 1, the Guardians nothing in the bottom of the fourth as the ball got by the Cleveland cornerstone at third, Jose Ramirez.
3: Rays breaking through, taking advantage of that error, and Tampa Bay was not done.
4: Second and third with two out for Liam Hicks. Biggest at bat of the night after an error on Ramirez. Left on left. He drives into the gap right center field. That's a base hit. Simpson scores. Williamson touches home coming in from second. And Liam Hicks with a two-out, two-run single in the last of the fourth. We were tied 0-0, and now it's 3-0 Tampa Bay.
3: Rays out in front by three. Unearned runs, all of them. Then the Rays starter does his job.
4: 3-2 again. Swing and a miss, strike three. Change up for Freddie Peralta. He pumps his fist, pounds it against his chest as he walks off with very likely his last pitch of the night.
3: Cleveland would get on the scoreboard with an RBI double in the seventh, but that's as close as the Guardians would get.
4: The pitch. Ground ball up the middle. Wells, the shortstop there behind the bag. Throws to first, and the ball game is over. Brian Baker remains perfect, closing games for the Rays here in the postseason. And Tampa Bay wins it 3-1. This best of seven ALCS heads to Cleveland, Ohio, tied one game apiece.
3: Mike Cousins calling it here on ESPN Radio. 3-1 the final. First two are split at the Trop. The Rays even the series. They are 4-0 in franchise history when trailing 1-0 in a best of seven. They're the only unbeaten franchise. They get 300 runs in the fourth en route to the win. Tampa Bay manager Kevin Cash.
5: Yeah, big knock by Liam Hicks there after the one run came in through the air, but put some pressure on the defense. I mean, Jose Ramirez is as good as any third baseman there is in the game. And, you know, we were fortunate to maybe catch a break there. But once you catch the break, it's kind of what you do with it. And Liam picked us up in a big way. He had a lot of good at-bats against Messick tonight, who's obviously very tough.
3: Liam Hicks goes 2-for-3 with the two RBI, and after the win, chatted with our Buster Olney.
6: Freddie Peralta's velocity was up tonight. What did you think of his stuff?
7: Unbelievable. I mean, yeah, they call him Fastball Freddie for a reason, and it was working today. Just so happy for him. I mean, he works his butt off. To see how good he is right now, this is unbelievable.
6: First pitch strikes is 17 to 24 batters he faced. How important was that and what he was doing tonight?
7: I think that establishes everything. You know, no one likes hitting in a 0-1 count, and it makes it so much tougher. So credit to him for being able to land all kinds of pitches in the zone. That was great.
6: So you had a good view of the ground ball hit to Jose Ramirez. What was your reaction as you see it go through his legs?
7: I mean, you got to take advantage of those moments when that happens. So, yeah, when I was coming up to the plate, I thought about that. And, I mean, yeah, you don't really see that happen with him. He's such a good player. But luckily, we were able to capitalize.
6: And you get the two-run single. How did that feel?
7: Oh, unbelievable. I mean, yeah, I've been pressing a little bit here, trying to get some hits, trying to help the team win as much as I can. So that felt great.
6: How are you feeling about the series 1-1?
7: Yeah, I mean, it's a dogfight. This is a good team we're up against. So every game comes right down to the wire. So it's been a ton of fun, but hopefully we can keep it going.
6: William, thanks.
3: Liam Hicks, 2-for-3. He had been 1-for-12 with one RBI this postseason. He was dropped to eighth in the order, drove in two runs en route to the win for the Rays, 3-1 over the Guardians in Game 2. Cleveland's loss, snapping a four-game win streak. They are headed home, though, with the series tied at one. Cleveland manager Stephen Vogt.
8: Yeah, we feel great. Obviously, we would have loved to have taken tonight. That would have been really big. And we had our position and our opportunities to do that. But going home 1-1 to go have three games in front of our fans and in Cleveland, we feel really good about that. And we're excited to get it going.
3: He did see, though, Jose Ramirez with that fourth inning error that led to three unearned runs.
8: Yeah, I haven't seen a replay from straight on yet, but what it looked like is took that first hop. Jose kind of got stuck. It looked like he just didn't move his feet. And I don't know if it hit the lip or not on the second hop, but just looked like he sat back a little bit with his feet set instead of moving his feet. So tough break right there, and obviously they capitalized.
3: At the plate, Jose Ramirez 1-for-4 with his 49th career postseason hit, but Cleveland comes up short. They lose game 2, 3-1, series even at a game apiece. Game 3 Thursday from Cleveland, 6 o'clock Eastern. Wednesday, game 3 of the NLCS. Dodgers heading home after dropping the first two in Milwaukee, and L.A. will likely have Shohei Ohtani in the lineup. Manager Dave Roberts saying Ohtani was convicted and adamant that he's close to recovering, so he will be in the lineup for Game 3. He went 0-for-4 with a pair of strikeouts in the 7-4 loss to the Brewers in Game 2 on Monday. Dave Roberts said he would be checking with Ohtani to gauge whether he would continue playing.
9: I did talk to Sho, had a great conversation. He's adamant. He feels good enough to be in there. He's close to finding something with his swing, and I feel great about it. And he wants to be in there and help us win a ball game and win a championship. So great conversation, and I'm excited about having him in there. It's everything. It's the upper body, it's the knee, and he's just not perfect. He's not. But in his words, he's ready to go.
3: Ohtani hasn't homered since August 18th. He's driven in one run since then, 11-for-70 with 29 strikeouts to finish the regular season. ESPN insider Tim Kirkchen.
10: I understand it, 3-for-20. He also finished the season in a 13-for-70, and the 24 straight games without a homer ties his longest such streak in his major league career. However, I spoke to two major league managers today and asked them point blank, what would you do with Ohtani? And they said, if he's healthy, he has to play. The presence in the order, for one, and it would be embarrassing to take him out of the lineup if he is healthy enough to play. You can't tell me there are 9 better hitters on the Dodgers. So the only way you take him out of the lineup, if he says, my body is killing me, the knee is not responding, and I shouldn't be in there, now they have an excuse to take him out. But as long as he says, I can do this, you have to put him out there because he's the best player most people have ever seen. You can't sit him down in almost a must-win situation.
11: Right. And this, by the way, is not to make any excuses for Shohei Ohtani, but it's not just Shohei Ohtani. L.A. is 2-for-26 with runners in scoring position.
10: Right, and Andy Páez is 2-for-3. The rest of the team is 0-for-23 with runners in scoring position. So, again, Ohtani is swinging the bat right now as badly as I've ever seen. He chased a pitch I've never seen him go after. He looked that bad on it. But this is going to come around. Every time we question this guy, he then seems to follow up and do something really impressive. I'm not suggesting that's going to happen here, but he needs to be in the lineup unless he's too injured to do so.
3: Dodgers trail the best of 7, 2 games to love. Game 3 Wednesday. 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Every pitch of baseball's postseason is here on ESPN Radio. Right now, SportsCenter all night. Speaking of postseasons, the WNBA Finals getting underway this week. Valkyries hosting the first two. The Dream, they've been busy trying to find a spot to host in Atlanta since their home court holds about 3,500. Tuesday, we learned games 3 and 4 will be at State Farm Arena, home of the Hawks. ESPN's Alexa Philippou.
12: I just got off the phone with Hawks CEO Steve Kunin, and he told me that, look, this is a very complicated situation because you have multiple teams involved, including multiple NBA teams, because the Hawks season opener was involved there. You have different ownership groups for those teams between the W and the NBA. Then you also have multiple TV partners. You have multiple leagues involved. But this was a situation where everyone was kind of rowing in the same direction, and there was a shared commitment to make this work for the Dream fans, and the WNBA as a whole. And so it is a little complicated because you have the league and the networks agreeing to then, as you said, move up game three a day early. Then game four, we have this sort of doubleheader situation, and it sounds like what they're actually going to do is they're going to do a whole kind of flipping their arena situation in between this WNBA Finals game and the Hawks season opener. I asked that it takes 3+ hours to actually change out the court. They're going to go from the Dreams court to the Hawks court. They have to then get the seats all set up again. They have to even change the broadcast camera. So it sounds like maybe it would be an easy fix if, you know, like for us looking from the outside in, but there's a lot of moving parts here to make it work. But there was a sure commitment that even if this is a sort of messy situation, even if it's not perfect, that they wanted to make sure they got it right.
3: WNBA Finals begin Saturday with the best of seven between the Valkyries and the Dream. Sports Center all night, ESPN Radio.
13: There's only 7 seconds on the clock. There are no timeouts. This is going to end up in a tie if they don't spike it. Wow. It ends up in a tie.
14: Trying to gain more for the kick. Right call is honestly late. We can go clock it early.
15: I'm happy it wasn't a loss, and I'm sad it wasn't a win. That's how I feel.
3: Dallas played a winless team using an undrafted rookie quarterback. Eagles kicked a go-ahead field goal with 8 seconds left in the game. Giants, Commanders played each other. They were each inside the other's 25 in overtime. Yet none of those four teams in the division won in week five. In Washington, the seat's been warm under coach Dan Quinn. Sunday's tie there didn't help. Lack of clock management in the end. The game ending without the Commanders able to stop the clock or getting the kicking team on the field. Packers defensive end Micah Parsons on his podcast saying what Jalen Daniels did at the end of the game probably cost Quinn his job. Dan Quinn was the defensive coordinator in Dallas a few years ago when Parsons was there.
16: Jalen Daniels probably cost my man Dan Quinn his job, to be honest with you.
17: That's tough.
16: To be honest with you. And I'm a big Jalen Daniels fan. But the reality is, like, he probably cost a lot of people their jobs this past weekend.
17: So you put none of that on the coaches here?
16: Hey, bro, and all respectfully, we get coached so much on these situations that, like, I'm a defensive player, and it's programmed in me. I know what to do in those situations.
17: 100%.
16: There's no way I'm taking a sack with 14 seconds of no timeouts. Like, and then, like, this is just, and mind you, it would be different if Jaden Daniels was a rookie. This is your third year. This is your third year. You've been to the NFC Championship game. You've been in big moments before. And to me, like, even after sack, you're casually getting up.
3: Micah Parsons on the edge with Micah Parsons. Then there was the Rams and Bills on Monday Night Football, and specifically special teams. Buffalo kicker Tyler Bass, 3 for 3 on field goal attempts. Rams kicker Harrison Mevis missed both of his tries, including one that was blocked in overtime.
18: I thought offensively and defensively we battled, thought some of the coverage units, we did some really good stuff. And in the kicking game, especially, with our PAT field goal, not even close to good enough, it cost us the game tonight.
3: Rams coach Sean McVay, who moved on from his kicker on Tuesday. Ian Rappaport from the NFL Network.
19: Harrison Mevis is out with the Los Angeles Rams. Obviously, you had the block last night. You had the missed field goal earlier. It has been a struggle all season with that unit. They're bringing in Blake Groupie. He was with the Jets practice squad, actually. He spent some time with the Rams himself. They know him well. It's a significant change. And we saw the Sean McVay press conference. That is as real as it gets. You talk about accountability with your team, with players. The media is hearing. Players are hearing that as well. They heard him stand up there and go, I needed to be better, and today he made a major change.
3: Rams falling to 2-3 with the loss on Monday Night Football. Earlier on Unsportsmanlike, Our Michelle Smallman.
20: You're probably feeling the pressure of all the expectations that everyone had for you at the beginning of this season. You were favored to win every game. You're favored to win the Super Bowl. And now the 49ers are undefeated. The Seahawks just lost a close game to them. They're sitting above you in the standings. And you've got injuries. You have to wonder what the vibes are like in the building with the Rams right now based on the results given the expectations this group had before the season. They have
21: he
20: to be frustrated.
21: Feeling the pressure to get this group to the postseason and to have them contend for a championship. They came close last year. They lost in the NFC Championship game. This year, they added Myles Garrett, somebody that hasn't had any success once you get to the postseason football. You're talking about Devontae Adams, who's never won a championship. There are guys on this roster that are decorated, that have Hall of Fame resumes, that don't have a Super Bowl ring on their finger. And so I think Sean McVay feels that. Remember, Aaron Donald came back this season for the chance to play with Myles Garrett in hopes of contending for a championship. I got to imagine that Sean McVay feels all of that. And the question then becomes, if the pressure is on him, does that have a trickle-down effect to the rest of his locker room? Are the Rams the best version of themselves, or are they feeling the pressure of the expectations that everybody placed on them coming into this season?
3: That's our Chris Candy. Rams releasing their kicker after that showing on Monday Night Football. As for the Bills, running back James Cook essentially got a strongly worded email. Coach Joe Brady saying there would have to be consequences if his fumbling issues continue. Cook had two fumbles Monday, including one in overtime. That's now four on the season and 11 since the start of last season. Making your mark in your debut. That's next. SportsCenter All Night continues. It's ESPN Radio.
0: 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Arch Manning leads the Longhorns into a pivotal showdown with the Florida Gators. 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
3: Hey, it's Matt Jones. Coming up Wednesday, I'm Matt Myron. We'll turn our attention to week 6 in the NFL, and we'll start looking ahead to a big-time weekend in college football. 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I'll be on the road. 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
2: You're somewhere in there. Is it
3: clear? Here we go. We got a fight.
4: And it's Peterson that's going to drop the gloves in his NHL debut. He gets a taker to go, and it's Jorian Donovan, whose dad at one point played for the Senators. Peterson, 3, 4, 5, rights. Dan Donovan comes back with a couple. He lands a few on Peterson. Peterson shakes it off, lands another couple rights, and they switch to their lefts. Peterson with an uppercut, and a haymaker over the top, follows back with another uppercut. Donovan returning a few, and some more uppercuts from Peterson. A fantastic tilt between two rookies in the National Hockey League. Welcome to the NHL, young man. Blues fans are going to love you.
5: There's mom and dad. Look at mom. She's so disappointed. She needs to take a breath. Get a beer, mom.
1: Go ahead, mom. Order one up. 101 ESPN. Memorable debut there, and it comes in a blowout win.
4: Now there's 12-11 to go here in the third. Suter to the front of the net. He scores! A slapper to the goal. Beats Erson. And the Blues have gone on top 4-1. 12:06 to go. Suter with two in the game.
1: 4-1 there. They go on to a 7-2 win. Three different players scoring two goals for the Blues in the same game for the first time since 2022. Blues, the 7-2 win over the Senators. St. Louis, not the only team putting up seven on Tuesday.
6: Off a face-off, puck picked up here, and failure to clear from Soucy in front of chance, and they score. Matthew Tkachuk to Brady Tkachuk, and this game is tied. Brady Tkachuk has his first goal as a Panther, and this game is tied at one with 17:33 to go in the second. Seth Jones across Brady Tkachuk. Seth Jones straight on Matthew in the circle. A shot from Reinhart wide off the end boards, bounces, and they score, and it's Brady Tkachuk completing the hat trick. 3-1 Panthers, a power play goal. Brady Tkachuk, three consecutive goals here in the second period, and the Panthers lead by a pair, and Brady Tkachuk, a hat trick.
1: Natural hat trick for Brady Tkachuk, also picked up an assist in the 7-3 win over the Blue Jackets. Brady Tkachuk, first player in NHL history with a natural hat trick, where his brother assisted on all three. Matthew Tkachuk tying a franchise record with five assists in a game. Panthers beat the Blue Jackets 7-3, 104.3 WQAM with the call. Mammoth and Maple Leafs.
7: Penalty coming up, and it's going to be against Toronto. Here's a 2-on-1 shorthanded. This is Hayden and Stenlund. Hayden shoots, canceled out by Blankenberg. They score! Sergachev shorthanded, and it's 3-0.
1: 3-0 there. Mammoth go on to a 5-4 win over the Maple Leafs. Mammoth 41-0 when scoring at least five goals in a game in their franchise history. KSL Sports Zone with the call. Mammoth a 5-4 win. Five different goal scorers tying their most in a game this season. Maple Leafs scoring two goals after trailing 5-2. Still never been a three-goal comeback win on Frozen Frenzy night. Golden Knights and Predators.
8: 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Trevor Connolly, a one-time shot. Vegas leads 4-2 on Trevor Connolly's third goal of the season.
1: Fox Sports 98.9, Golden Knights a 5-2 win over the Predators. Jack Eichel scores for the fourth time this season. He has 13 points on the season, tied with Sebastian Aho for third in the NHL behind Connor McDavid and Evan Bouchard. Golden Knights' fifth win in their last six games. They score five in the win over the Predators. Jets score five. They beat the Wild 5-2. Jets four wins in their first six games for the third consecutive season. They won the President's Trophy in the 24-25 season, missed the playoffs last year. Blackhawks also scoring five. They get past the Penguins 5-3. Patrick Kane reaches 894 career assists. Connor Bedard, first point of the season. Blackhawks get the win, scoring five. The team that would score in overtime gets a fifth goal between the Devils and the Red Wings.
2: Looks to angle one left. Oh, and the pass is behind Arvidsson. The Devils race out. Pass up ahead for Jack. It's a breakaway. Jack, and he scores!

0: Hughes. Breakaway overtime game-winning goal for Jack Hughes as the Devils defeat the Detroit Red Wings 5-4.
1: Devils Hockey Network, Jack Hughes, 11th career overtime game winner, second most in Devils franchise history. Patrick Elias with 16. Jack Hughes now has 11. Islanders get past the Canucks 3-2. Matthew Schaefer gets 2 assists, 14th career multi-point game.
2: We went up by 2 goals and then they, you know, fought back. So I think we just had to, you know, stick back to our game in that third, get pucks deep. We can't force plays, but we just got to work them low, get pucks to the net. And, you know, I think we had one good shift there and Palms buried that one to go up. So then we got a, you know, power play at the end of the game. And I think we just had to end it there, play hard D-zone and, you know, just play our Islanders hockey.
1: Islanders with a 3-2 win over the Canucks. Heading home, all evened up. That's next. It's ESPN Radio.
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1: Where does the NLCS head from here, even with a two-game lead for the Brewers? That's coming up on Unsports. 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
1: Rams make a roster change, releasing their kicker as part of the fallout from the Monday Night Football loss. Shohei Ohtani will be in the lineup for Game 3 of the NLCS. ALCS moves to Ohio after a split in Florida.
2: The pitch. Ground ball up the middle. Wells, the shortstop there behind the bag. Throws to first, and the ball game is over. Brian Baker remains perfect. Closing games for the Rays here in the postseason. And Tampa Bay wins it 3-1. This best of seven ALCS heads to Cleveland, Ohio, tied one game apiece.
1: Rays even the series. They are 4-0 in franchise history when they dropped the opener of a best of seven series. You heard game two here on ESPN Radio. Mike Cousins had the call. Back to the Trop, Mike.
3: Thank you, Jay. Jose Ramirez is at the center of everything that has to do with Cleveland baseball over the last 15 years. On Tuesday night, though, it was on the wrong side of things for the Cleveland Guardians. A two-out error in the fourth that led to three unearned runs by the Tampa Bay Rays. Final score was the Rays 3, the Guardians 1, and that ties the series one game apiece.
4: Yeah, and it was a hard chopper by Williamson. That one ball hits dirt, and you're taught this when you're young, when you're playing professional baseball. You charge automatically. You go in and you straddle that one. Jose Ramirez hesitated, and when he was going to make a play that he makes usually with his eyes closed, that hesitation cost him. He stayed flat-footed, came up early, and did not have the ball in hand, and that just opened the floodgates for the Tampa Bay Rays as they took advantage of not one, but two more runs and put a three spot in that fourth inning.
3: Rays starter Freddy Peralta was not perfect, but he was excellent. Six innings scoreless, four hits, two walks, six strikeouts. There weren't clean innings for Freddy Peralta. In fact, the Guardians stranded nine throughout the course of the game. But as Freddy Peralta, once known as Fastball Freddy with the Brewers, became Changeup Freddy this year with the Rays, he reverted to his old successful ways, throwing that pitch almost three quarters of the time tonight.
4: And he had control of it. He pitched upstairs with it. The extension was fabulous. But most importantly, the velocity was there, and he was able to sustain that velocity. A lot of foul balls against Freddy Peralta, but he did not bend at all. And usually you see guys bend and not break. This guy didn't bend. One hitter, Nathaniel Lowe, had a 2-0 count on Freddy Peralta. That was the only 2-0 count. And oh, by the way, when he got the 2-0, he said, okay, ya basta, enough. He ended up striking out Lowe as well.
3: The only Guardians run came in the seventh. Chase DeLauder with an RBI double. He remains fabulous. His first postseason strikeout tonight. But other than that, the RBI double, two walks. So he got the job done. The rest of the offense did not come through. And on the capping end of things, Brian Baker, the closer for the Rays, he's 4-for-4 in save opportunities and has yet to allow a hit in the postseason.
4: It's an uncomfortable at-bat versus both righties and lefties, and he was economical as well. Being able to get outs, quick, easy, day off tomorrow. Now Kevin Cash can have him possibly for two of the three games in Cleveland, but it's not going to be easy for the Tampa Bay Rays in Cleveland. They have a lot of confidence there. They play well, and Jose Ramirez is going to play with a chip on his shoulder.
3: On Tuesday night at Tropicana Field, the Rays win 3-1 over the Guardians, tying the best of seven series at one game apiece. The winner of game three, historically speaking, in a best of seven, goes on to take the series 70% of the time, and game three is on ESPN Radio Thursday night. For Eduardo Perez, I'm Mike Cousins, right here on your home for every pitch of the postseason. Major League Baseball on ESPN Radio and the ESPN app. Now let's go back to Jay Reynolds in the studio.
1: All right, Mike, well done. At the Trop, the series is tied at a game apiece. The Guardians lost, snapping a four-game win streak, was tied for their second longest in playoff history. The three runs they allowed, all unearned. They're the seventh team to allow at least three runs in a postseason game, all unearned. It's the first since the Brewers did it in 2008 in the division series against the Phillies. Speaking of the Brewers, NLCS returns on Wednesday. Brewers taking the first two at home against the Dodgers. Game three in L.A., and we will see Shohei Ohtani. Manager Dave Roberts saying Ohtani was convicted and adamant that he's close to recovering from his slump, so he will be in the lineup for Game 3.
5: To be clear, it was never a benching. It was more of giving him, it's kind of what we did with Freddie in 2024. In 2024, he was ailing, wasn't feeling great. Give him a couple days, potentially, to then reset. He ends up winning the MVP in the World Series. So it's more of, hey, man, if you're not feeling good enough that you can feel like you can perform up to your ability, then we'll pivot. We'll give you a couple days. And talking to him, he feels like he's close to finding something and was close yesterday and finding something mechanically. With that, I'm excited. So I'm all about it, and so he'll be in there.
1: Ohtani 0-for-4 with a couple of strikeouts in the Game 2 loss on Monday.

0: that, his capabilities, whatever. But still, all that being said, you still, you know how tough it is to execute what he did? You still have to go at him. You have to go at everybody.
1: Speaking of those feelings from a year ago, the series between these two teams, did the feeling that the Brewers had when they left L.A. last year stay with them?
0: 2 years ago in 24, we gave up the home run to Alonso when we had the series one and whatever inning that was, ninth inning, Alonso hits the homer and puts them ahead and we were shell-shocked. And I announced at that time, look, guys, somehow, I don't know how, but somehow this is going to help us. The awareness of that and what can happen. Somehow this is going to help us. The next year, we came here and offered an incredibly emotional division series and didn't have to play that wild card series. So we took a step in the right direction and then won that whatever divisional series. And I said at the end, hey guys, remember this. It hurts. Remember it. I think they remembered so far. It seems like they remembered and they're not going to roll over. You know, they're going to put up a fight.
1: And as for what he's told the team about being two wins away this year from the World Series?
0: When you're climbing a mountain, the way I look at it, you're climbing a mountain and you're getting really close to the top. And when you are, usually that path narrows a little bit. You know what I mean? It's not as wide. When you start the mountain, it seems like this wide. And then as you get closer and closer, most mountains are like that. And I think as you get closer, you just got to keep your footing, keep your head down, make sure you keep your footing. And you can't look too far ahead. When you look up for the prize, oh, where's the top? You might step in a crack or a pothole, right? You got to just keep your head down and go forward. You know, adversity's coming, you know, all that kind of stuff could possibly come whenever. Just keep responding, keep your head down and keep going. The belief had to be there at some point, you know, like they didn't just wake up yesterday morning or this morning and say, oh, you know, we could do this thing. You know, I think their belief has been there. You know, Yelich just spoke openly about it. I think the guys followed the lead. Contreras has spoke openly about it. This is what we're doing. But you got to keep your head down and take each step.
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2: Bass lines it up. Snap by Ferguson. Hold by Domann. Kick on the way. And it is good! And the Bills have won it in overtime! Tyler Bass from 45 yards out lifts the Bills to a dramatic 37-34 overtime victory.
1: We saw it on Monday Night Football. 97 Rock with the call. Bills escape with the win after blocking what would have been a game-winning field goal from the Rams. Rams fall to 2-3 with the loss. ESPN analyst Mina Kimes.
3: I'm not worried, obviously, that I can go undefeated, but I think this offense is fine, and I think the defense, honestly, given the fact that they're still missing their best player, Myles Garrett, they've been quite good over the course of the season, and I do think they're going to get him better and better as the season goes on, especially if Garrett returns healthy and looks anything like he has in recent years. But this special teams problem in Los Angeles, it's concerning because it's not just a problem this season. This has been now the fatal flaw of this team for multiple seasons, even thinking back to the championship game, you know, in the playoffs. They just had these issues crop up over and over. It's not just blocked field goals. It's returns. It's punts. It's all of it. And they've tried to make changes. They hired a new special teams coordinator this year, but it seems like it's not getting better anytime soon. And as you know, in these important games, in these big games, especially when it goes to overtime in the postseason, all three phases matter, and if they can't fix special teams, that is a serious area of concern.
1: Rams make a change on special teams, releasing kicker Harrison Mivas on Tuesday. ESPN's Dan Graziano.
4: They're 2-3. They're lucky they're not 1-4. They should have lost the Eagles last week. This is what I'm saying, the real issues. Every team has issues to solve. The Rams were not exempt from that just because they had a monster offseason, and that's what we are seeing. I'm watching Greg Rousseau block a kick in overtime, and I'm thinking to myself, pretty cool if your best pass rusher plays.
5: Right.
4: And the Rams guy is out for we don't know how long, and they haven't really had him all season. Aaron Donald made an impact last night, but he's played in three of their five games, and frankly, at times, he's looked like a guy that didn't play the last 2 years. Their left tackle threw a punch after this game.
6: That was crazy.
4: I doubt he'll be playing next week.

0: when they face the Cardinals, who they should beat, but it's a division game. Look, the Rams, I think, ultimately will be a good team, but they are an older team. They are a little bit of a top-heavy, thinner kind of roster, and that stuff shows up when you start getting into these games. That was my only point all summer with the Rams. Not that I think they're going to be bad, but I think just like every other team in the league, they're actually going to have to earn it, and that's what we're seeing.
1: And Dan, touching on that other fallout from the Monday night matchup, that little dust-up at midfield as players were milling around post-game, exchanging jerseys, Bills linebacker Bradley Chubb, Rams tackle Alaric Jackson exchanging words, and then Jackson took a swing. And it is costing him 2 games without pay, suspended by the NFL on Tuesday. ESPN analyst Jeff Saturday.
2: Can't do it, man. After the game, jerseys are off. We're all done. Why are you hanging around? Go to the locker room. Yeah. Like, these kind of things are such a waste. I don't know how many games you know he's going to get suspended. Sure. I mean, we just saw a guy who gets caught up in a ruckus on the sideline. There's 30 dudes around grabbing him, and he headbutts, and he's getting kicked out for a game. You know, throwing a punch after a game, you're going to get games. It just, it's such a waste. He's such a valuable asset to that team. Tony Dungy used to say it best. Jim Moore, Jim Caldwell, all my coaches, you say the same. There is not a player on their sideline that's as important as you are for our team. Jackson, that's exactly, nobody on their team is nearly as important as what you are to that Rams organization. You can't make decisions like that. You can't go swing. And now ultimately we all pay the price because you lost your head in that moment. Just can't have it. Can't do it.
1: And as a result, Jackson gets the suspension. He's eligible to appeal under the CBA. The team says they understand Jackson will do so. SportsCenter All Night, ESPN Radio. College football with some big matchups this weekend. UCLA, though, going to be shorthanded. Looks like for the rest of the season, ESPN's Pete Thamel.
3: Nico Ibaileava is dealing with a knee injury. The expectation is that he will miss the rest of the season. That has not been made official. Bob Chesney was waiting, he said yesterday, for UCLA's doctors to take a look at Nico. But obviously, he took that awkward fall, and they wanted to get retested before they said anything officially, but it looks like it's going to be Ty Diefenbach's show going forward. Now, look, Bob Chesney made clear that Madden Ibaileava, Nico's younger brother, is in the mix to get reps, and if Ty Diefenbach struggles, Madden Ibaileava could end up getting snaps for UCLA. But for now, the expectation is no more Nico the rest of the year, and it'll be Ty Diefenbach to keep the undefeated Bruins on the unlikely playoff hunt.
1: And this weekend, giving us a handful of impressive matchups. Notre Dame, BYU, one of them. What do the Irish need to prove? ESPN's Booger McFarland.
4: Competition hasn't been very good so far, so I want to see CJ Carr. I want to see him against a tight defense, especially playing man coverage. I want to see if Notre Dame can run the football. You lose Jeremiah Love, you lose Jadarian Price. Can you run the football against big-time competition? And their Achilles heel on defense last year was rushing the passer. Can Boubacar Traore and the rest of his defensive line mates, can they get after the quarterback? Everything that we thought we knew about Notre Dame, we still need to see it against big-time competition. And like it or not, this will be their first big test of the season. No disrespect to Wisconsin. I think BYU will provide the biggest test until they take on Miami. So, quite frankly, I got to see everything because this is their first test.
1: Notre Dame and BYU in a top 10 matchup, 7:30 Eastern on ABC. Aforementioned Wisconsin, they play at UCLA this weekend. We'll also see the big matchup between Florida and Texas and Ohio State, Indiana. That one from Bloomington to kick off things on Saturday afternoon. Does LA have 5? That's next. SportsCenter All Night continues. It's ESPN Radio.
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1: 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NBA preseason is continuing this week. Lakers-Warriors meeting on Tuesday. Walker Kessler, 11 points in his L.A. debut. ESPN's Dave McMenamin.
2: Obviously, the Lakers are used to having momentum from their big man in the middle, right? You go back to Kareem Abdul-Jabbar, Wilt Chamberlain, George Mikan, Shaquille O'Neal, Pau Gasol, Anthony Davis, on and on and on. And they're hoping that the 7'2" Kessler can be the defensive anchor for a team that was 19th in defensive rating last year. Certainly, he already, you know, hurt that pinky blocking a shot by hitting his pinky against the backboard. They hope he can block shots and just try to stay a little healthier when the game starts to count.
3: J.J. Redick hasn't shared who will round out the starting five. How's Redick figuring that out?
2: It's been a little disjointed, in J.J. Redick's words, about as he's tried to evaluate these pieces because of some cascading injuries, knick-knack injuries, but still he hasn't had the luxury of having all his guys available at one time. He hopes that he can really mix and match some of these players and see what will fit best. Like, obviously, next to Austin Reeves and Luka Doncic, you're going to want to have a 3-and-D threat. So that's why they've been

0: looking at guys like Zaire Williams, Matisse Thybulle. Jake LaRavia was a longtime starter last year. He's shooting 6-for-11 from three in preseason thus far. That was kind of one of the knocks on his game last year, that he was very durable, played all 82 games, but didn't consistently hit the outside shot. And there's also second-year forward Adu Thiro, who's been very intriguing, had a very good summer. He's maybe the best athlete on this Lakers roster. And, you know, there's an outside chance that they want to have him in there because he can not only be a staunch defensive player, but also be a lob threat above the rim for Luka Doncic.
1: NBA regular season right around the corner. 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ESPN Radio back to the ice. Flames double up the Ducks 4-2. Calgary getting its first win this season, snapping a five-game losing streak to start the season. Bruins on the road, double up the Sharks, 6-3 in San Jose. Avs edge the Stars, 3-2. Colorado with 29 goals scored this season, tied for the third most through their first six games of a season in franchise history, and their most since relocating to Colorado in 1995. Canadiens get past the Sabres in a shootout. Rangers, a 4-1 win over the Lightning. Tampa Bay's second loss this season. Both of them coming against the Rangers on the road. They've allowed more goals to the Rangers than the other four teams they've played combined. The night, not all bad for Tampa Bay, though.
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3: 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Are you not entertained?
2: Number five.
1: The ALCS is now a best of five. Guardians and Rays wind up splitting the first two with the Trop.
4: Biggest at bat of the night after an error on Ramirez. Left on left. He drives into the gap right center field. That's a base hit. Simpson scores. Williamson touches home coming in from second. And Liam hits with a two-out, two-run single in the last of the fourth. We were tied 0-0, and now it's 3-0 Tampa Bay.
2: Number four.
1: For Tampa Bay area fans, Rays were playing at home. Lightning were not. They lose in New York to the Rangers, part of Tuesday's full slate of hockey, the Frozen Frenzy in Detroit on the Devils Hockey Network. There was a 4-4 game in overtime.
4: Looks to angle one left. Oh, and the pass is behind Arvidsson, and the Devils race out. Pass up ahead for Jack. It's a breakaway. Jack, and he scores! Breakaway overtime. Game-winning goal for Jack Hughes as the Devils defeat the Detroit Red Wings 5-4.
2: Number three.
1: In Raleigh, Hurricanes rally in the third against Washington. 99-9 the fan.
5: It's Carolina going to work out in front. Svechnikov, he scores! It's a power play goal! What a backhand! And that is how you cash in! It's 3-2 Carolina.
2: Number two.
1: In Philly, Kraken come away with a win over the Flyers in a shootout. A game that also featured a milestone moment in the second. 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
6: Down for Samoskevich to the high slot. Otavainen shoots. Scores! Ville Otavainen, his first goal in the National Hockey League, has given the Kraken a 2-0 lead with 11:06 to play in the second period.
2: Number one.
1: Otavainen had one for the Kraken in Philly there. While in Columbus, one guy would score the first three for the Panthers. 4-3 WQAM.
6: Seth Jones straight on Matthew in the circle. A shot from Reinhart wide off the end boards. Bounces and they score. And it's Brady Tkachuk completing the hat trick. 3-1 Panthers, a power play goal. Brady Tkachuk, three consecutive goals here in the second period. And the Panthers lead by a pair. And Brady Tkachuk, a hat trick.
1: With his brother Matthew assisting on all three of those goals. In fact, Matthew Tkachuk tying a franchise record with five assists in the Panthers' win over the Blue Jackets. Baseball, Rays, Guardians tied up at a game apiece. Brewers up 2-0 on the Dodgers. L.A. says they will have Shohei Ohtani in the lineup for Game 3 tonight. But it's been a up-and-down season. A lot of downs for Ohtani. Steve Mason from ESPN 710 L.A.
7: Now, I think that what we're seeing from Shohei is the byproduct of trying to do both, trying to pitch and trying to hit. I think that was a mistake this year. Maybe his days of doing that are over, or at least they should be very, very limited. Shohei should not be starting at the beginning of the season. You work him in starting in August, so he's usable, but too many innings, and I think this is the byproduct of trying to do both.
1: Game three is tonight on Sportsmanlike is next. It's Wednesday, October 14th, birthday of Jared Goff. The quarterback is 32. I'm Jay Reynolds, back tomorrow with SportsCenter All Night. 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
16: Hey, it's Gola coming up Wednesday. 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

0: Unsportsmanlike with Evan Canty and Michelle.
1: The task is very clear tonight for Tampa Bay here at home. They may not be back here for three more games. Left on left. He drives into the gap right center field. It's a base hit. And Liam Hicks with a two-out, two-run single. Swing and a miss, strike three. Change up for Freddy Peralta. He pumps his fist, pounds it against his chest.
2: You know, when you have that arsenal, no reason not to be confident.
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3: 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You heard the game as you hear all the baseball games here on ESPN Radio. Thanks to Gusto, as last night, Tampa Bay Rays even the series, the ALCS with the Guardians, with a 3-1 victory. Series tied at one game apiece. How could you falter with Freddy Peralta? Six innings, four hits, no runs, six strikeouts, two walks, as Liam Hicks has the big shot for the Rays. He was 2-for-3, two ribbies. That comes after a huge error by Jose Ramirez, who is a god in Cleveland, but he did not make a great play last night.
4: No, give him a game ball from the Rays.
3: That series now tied at one game apiece. Along with Michelle Smallman, Chris Canty, Evan Cohen with you. Good morning, everybody. CeCe, you're looking good. I know everybody's been talking about how good you've been looking recently. Mm-hmm. Not previously, from what I've gathered.
4: But you know what's looking even better? My prediction about the Rams missing the playoffs. Nothing to see here. Anybody worried about what's going on out in L.A.?
3: The Rams? Where did that just come from?
4: Well, it just came from their starting left tackle getting suspended for two games.
3: And
4: it came from them scapegoating the thicker kicker and getting him out of there and going to a guy from the New York Jets. I believe his last name is Groupie. Mm-hmm. That's who they're turning to fix their special teams? Mm-hmm. Congratulations. Good luck to you guys.
3: Smalls?
5: You hate to see it, don't you?
4: Yeah.
5: Do you we hate know? To see it with Do the Rams.
4: I feel like we're reveling in it, Smalls. Because everybody was on one end of the spectrum saying how great the Rams were. Are they going to go undefeated? Can they win every game by double digits? They got the reigning MVP, the reigning defensive player of the year. They got maybe the greatest defensive player of all time coming back to join the team to ring chase. Everything was looking up for the LA Rams until they actually put the ball on the tee and kick it off. And then you got to go earn your wins. But what do I say about super teams? Best players don't always make the best team, but the best team always wins. Rams looking real 2011 Philadelphia Eagles-ish.
5: I love to hear that. And meanwhile, the San Francisco 49ers are like, hold our beer.
4: Yeah.
5: You guys are favored to win every game. You guys are favored to win the Super Bowl. Okay, yeah. Hold our beer. Doesn't matter what's going on. We're going to find a way to get it done.
4: Yeah, look pretty good.
3: Well, I guess, sorry, Rays. You got a minute. Not even 3-1 their win last night.
4: Do you think I want to talk about Freddy? The Tampa Bay Rays? Do you think I want to talk about the Tampa Bay Rays?
3: No, I picked up on that.
5: As a Yankees fan?
4: Yeah. Come on, man. My pick of the day was the Gardos. I wanted to be just right there with Hammer and Emmett Golden and Riz, the whole crew.
3: Gardos all the time. Gardo, yeah, not last
4: Gardos
3: night.
4: Gardos all the time. Not last night.
3: Ramirez. Gardos some of the time? Still got the job done. I mean, you still won a game in Tampa.
5: You did.
3: A lot of people think that Tampa is the team to beat overall. Why? Because the Dodgers and Brewers could beat each other up in theory for seven games. It's 2-0. Otani's going to play tonight, thankfully. Mm. Dave Roberts, the manager of the Dodgers, basically said he's insisting on playing, which, by the way,
5: he's adamant is the word.
4: So he's the opposite of Michael Penix.
3: Boy, you are coming out firing today.
5: I love
3: so
5: it. Wednesday.
3: I'm not going to take shots at, man, Achevitz. I'm not taking shots at Michael Penix through all of this.
4: I just think it's odd. Usually we talk about the organization protecting the player from himself. In this instance, Michael Penix is saying, nope, I'm not good. If we win the coin toss, I'll play. If we lose the coin toss, don't get the ball first, I'm not going to play.
3: What? Yeah, he did say that. And that's, boy, you know what? Maybe you're right to go there.
5: Good point.
3: Because that's the second time he's had that kind of moment.
4: He disqualified himself from being a week one starter out of training camp.
5: Even though he was cleared for 11 on 11.
4: Wait, yes.
3: You know what? I'm going to report something that's not being reported. So here we go. Chris Canty is reporting that Kawhi Leonard is Michael Penix Jr.'s mentor. I think that's what it comes down
5: load
3: to
5: management.
3: At this point. I mean, that
4: Kawhi
3: is a
4: look good. Kawhi's got his balls. They look good.
3: A little too hyped on the Raptors, I think, by some people. Like, I'm not saying they're not going to be good, but some people have said there's... you're in pain. Like, there's too much separation, I think, between the people's takes on the Raptors and the Heat. I know it's a hot topic this morning.
5: The Rays are like, how many other teams are you going to talk about this morning before you can give us our flowers? We got to the Raptors somehow.
4: As many teams as it takes.
3: All right,
4: Smalls.
3: Let's do. Here we go.
4: As many teams.
3: Let me see what other
4: we got to throw at it.
5: You know what else? While we're here, we haven't talked enough about that. Green Bay Packers went over the Chicago Bears.
3: By the way,
5: have the Bears been exposed? No, no, are the Packers?
3: You got to connect them. Connect every dot, right? So the last dot we've had is Kawhi. Did you see that Pablo Torre is now looking into the Kelly Clarkson incident?
5: I was watching the video this morning. I was watching the surveillance video this morning. I'm very into this story.
3: Yeah. And for those who don't know, there was a back and forth between
4: Kelly
3: Clarkson.
4: They're not going to sell it. They're just not going
3: to
4: sell it.
3: Well, they have the.
5: But I need to know, was she pretty womaned? Was she rebuffed, brutally rebuffed?
3: Because they didn't think
5: store?
3: She could afford something.
5: Correct.
3: But Kelly Clarkson, what is she known for? Reality shows. Last night, Dancing with the Stars, Tyler Cameron was on. And I'm trying to connect as many dots as we
5: South
3: possibly
5: Florida.
3: Can.
5: Played football in South Florida.
3: Right. So did Lamar Jackson. Is he going to play this week? We don't know. Right, Lamar's health.
5: I was trying to bring us back to the Rays.
4: But it sounds like,
5: Florida, same state.
4: But it sounds like Lamar was closer to playing against the Atlanta Falcons than we actually thought he was,
3: right,
4: based on what we're hearing from all of our insiders.
3: One of the insiders is Adam Schefter. Yesterday on our show, had a great take.
5: So we're just not going to talk about the Rays.
3: No, we're going to get back there.
4: We're going to find a way.
3: The
4: scenic route.
3: Yeah.
5: Okay.
3: We're going to find a way. Everyone listening and watching is enjoying what's happening right now. So don't stop. Here's what's happening. So Schefter reported yesterday about Justin Herbert and how he's the guy that one team inquired about. The Chargers said no. Right? We said, hey, should they consider it? What's interesting is quarterback decisions. The Bucs made a quarterback decision like the Chargers did in investing in a guy who hasn't gotten them over the hump. Where do the Bucs play? Tampa. What were they focused on last night? The Rays. And their win 3-1 over the Guardians. And the and you heard it right here on ESPN Radio. All of the MLB postseason on ESPN Radio. Catch every pitch of the postseason on ESPN Radio, ESPN app, presented by Gusto. The other big story in baseball, as we mentioned, is that game number 3 tonight, again on ESPN Radio, between the Dodgers and the Brewers, in a game that Blake Snell, former Cy Young Award winner, is going to have to try to save the Dodgers here. Otani's going to play. And I think it is 1,000% the right move, everyone involved. I think that Ohtani should be in charge of whether or not he plays. And I don't think that there's any reason to protect the player from himself in this spot. Why? You're trying to make history. You're trying to have a three-peat. And he's one of the greatest players to ever play the sport. If he wants to play, he plays. Simple as that.
5: But he's not producing, and he could be physically compromised. And if he's not adding to your lineup when you're already at a two-game deficit in the CS, why are you playing him? He went 0-for-4 with two strikeouts on Monday. He hasn't homered since August 18th. August 18th.
3: Mm-hmm.
5: 11-for-70 with 29 strikeouts to finish the regular season. He has been ice cold for months and clearly isn't right. He's clearly not whole. He's dealing with the bicep. He's dealing with the knee. I mean, when you see him in the batter's box, you can tell that something is off. And I know that he is the greatest baseball player that I will ever witness in my lifetime. But I don't know if this is the right decision. He's been neutralized.
4: Well, here's my issue with how Dave Roberts is handling this. You can't be half pregnant. If Shohei Ohtani is saying that he's got something figured out mechanically and he's about to break through and you want to back him as an organization, you want to back him as his coach, then why do you have him hitting in the five hole instead of leadoff? He's the leadoff batter for the Dodgers. Like, there's a reason why you put your biggest bat as the leadoff, because they're going to get more at-bats than anybody else.
5: Mm-hmm.
4: And so if you trust that Shohei Ohtani is going to break through, if you want to support him, if you want to make sure that everybody else is slotted into the roles that they've already assimilated to and conformed to throughout the course of the entirety of the season, then why are you switching up and having Ohtani bat fifth instead of having him as your leadoff? Clearly, you're hedging against something. And if you feel the need to hedge against him to that degree where you've got him batting fifth as opposed to batting leadoff, then why is he playing at all? That doesn't make any sense to me. Again, you can't be half pregnant. So it's very interesting to see Dave Roberts handle it in this way. I have no issue with deferring to the player, because the player knows his body better than anybody else. And if you want to put it on the line at this time of year, God bless, because this is what you play sports for.
5: Totally.
4: This is why you go through 162-game regular season. This is what you do all of the off-season sprints, conditioning, all of the extra work, refining your craft. You do all of it to have the opportunity to help your team win in moments like this. So I get why Ohtani wants to be out there, and I get why they don't want to hold him back. But if you're going to be in the business of saying you publicly support your player, then do it full-throated. Have him in his normal role as the leadoff batter instead of burying him at fifth in the lineup.
3: By the way, I like that idea. I like that idea. I think that's a good idea. I think instead, you know, if he's going to play tonight, which he is, then go the exact opposite way. Say, you know what? You want in. We're going to treat you as if you're 100%. You're going to bat leadoff. We're going to lean into the positivity here. Again, the randomness, this is so random. I was talking the other day, and I was a guest on NBA radio, and they're asking me about Evan Mobley of the Cavs. And I said, here's the best thing you could do if you're them. You could say, hey, by the way, we wouldn't trade you for Giannis nor Jaylen Brown. That's how good we think you are. Be great. Go be great. You're going to be awesome. Like, lean into the positivity with Ohtani. We think even with a bum knee and back, you're going to be so great. We're moving you back up in the lineup.
5: He is 3-for-20 in these playoffs.
3: I don't care.
5: I do.
3: All right. Well, then you would bench him?
5: Yes.
3: Oy vey. So you have somebody better that you put in the lineup?
5: He is not right, and he is ice cold. They are at a 2-game deficit. They are trying to make history. And listen, I am all for someone saying, I'm close. Trust me. The last time the Cardinals won the World Series in 2011, they almost took David Freese out of the lineup. He said that he was close. Mark McGwire, the hitting coach, told Tony La Russa, I see it. He's turning a corner. Keep him in there. CS MVP, World Series MVP, down to their final strike twice. He was the hero twice in Game 6. So I understand that sometimes it takes a while for guys to find their rhythm and get hot. But this is beyond that. This is not just somebody who is going through a very significant slump. He's not right. And so I know he's adamant, he's convinced, and he's certainly convinced his manager, Dave Roberts. But it's hard for me to believe, based on what we've seen since mid-August, that all of a sudden in Game 3, it's going to turn around and click for him.
3: Yeah, and I guess just to finish out the most random segment in the history of radio, I will make one more random reference. The great Billy Joel song, Goodnight Saigon. And we would all go down together. That's how I'm looking at it. If we're going down, if we're the Dodgers, if I'm looking at it, if we're going to go down and we're not going to three-peat, we're going to go down together, and he's part of the together. I'm not going down with him sitting there watching. I can't do it.
4: I can't do it either. And I would just say this, because Smalls, you always bring up this point. Even when you're not hitting, your presence in the lineup affects others in a positive way.
5: Absolutely.
4: My question to you is, based on what you're seeing, does it still feel like Shohei Ohtani has that impact in terms of setting the table for others, in terms of how opposing pitchers decide to approach his at-bats?
5: Yes, if they're looking at him and they're saying, okay, the mechanics look a certain, they're watching the video, they're saying the mechanics look off. If he's still battling those injuries and he's physically compromised, the mechanics are off, he's not as much of a threat. Therefore, I don't need to attack other batters in the lineup differently in anticipation of Ohtani. If I'm not worried about him to the same degree, it changes the game plan.
4: So other pitchers aren't worried about him when he's in the batter's box?
5: Currently, I mean, it's Shohei Ohtani. There will always be some level.
4: And that's the point.
5: But I don't know if you're a pitcher at this stage of the playoffs, at this stage of the game, if the lore and the history of him is going to supersede what you're actually witnessing from a physical standpoint.
3: Yeah, I mean, I just assume Robert Gasser, a 27-year-old pitching tonight for the Brewers, is still going to be conscious of that guy hitting for the LA Dodgers. All right,
5: I hope I'm wrong, by the way, and I hope we see him go nuclear tonight. I hope we see him be awesome tonight. It's better for baseball, which is fun.
3: Coming up.
4: Why? So you're rooting for the Dodgers?
5: I didn't say that.
3: Yeah. Why one player on one team thinks a coach on another team just got fired because of his quarterback. We will get to that after Smalls says this from the Wellness Company.
5: There is nothing worse than waking up sick. And at this time of year, kids are back in school. They're surrounded by hundreds of others. 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And one ugly strain just showed up. 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
1: We are unsportsmanlike here on ESPN Radio. 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Well, a lot has been made of the ending of the Giants and Commanders game. 27-all tie. The Commanders run out the clock. They don't get the field goal in overtime. We said on Monday morning this was just going to be the beginning of all of this. We knew in that moment this was not ending, especially since what's Monday Night Football this upcoming week? The Commanders and the Niners on ESPN and ABC. You don't think there's going to be some pregame coverage around the end of the previous game? Rightfully so, and it'll be phenomenal coverage by our team.
2: And terrible timing for Dan Quinn, who does not wear 28-3, even though he was the head coach of the Atlanta Falcons, more than Kyle Shanahan does, who was the offensive coordinator. All of a sudden, now we have the 28-3 bowl between these two head coaches coming off of this blunder from Dan Quinn. Terrible timing for him.
1: The Magic Johnson tweet questioning the clock management. Then Dan Quinn kind of goes through everything that happened the next day, as we knew he would. So we knew this would extend. I don't know that we predicted this part of this storyline that's now developing, but I guess we should have. You could take the man out of the Cowboys, but you can't take the Cowboys out of the man. Micah Parsons last night on his Edge, or two nights ago on the Edge with Micah Parsons podcast by way of Bleacher Report, had this to say about the end of the Giants-Commanders game. And a reminder, Dan Quinn was the defensive coordinator in Dallas when Micah was there.
3: Jaden Daniels probably cost my man Dan Quinn his job, to be honest with you.
4: That's tough.
3: To be honest with you. And I'm a big Jaden Daniels fan. But the reality is, like, he probably cost a lot of people their jobs this past weekend. We get coached so much on these situations that, like, I'm a defensive player, and this is programmed in me. It would be different if Jaden Daniels was a rookie. This is your third year. This your third year. You've been to the NFC Championship game. You've been in big moments before. This is your job to be prepared, to understand the game, and understand situations. That's in your job profile. And you're telling me, oh, we're going to pay this guy eventually $60 million? This cannot happen.
1: Did Jaden Daniels cost Dan Quinn his job?
5: Dan Quinn came into the season on the hot seat. And it's on the board that he ends up getting clipped. Now, the injuries, how the Washington Commanders as an organization handled things last year, the offensive scheme, being in shotgun as much as they were, opening the door for Jaden Daniels to take all of the hits that he did. It feels like Dan Quinn, with a lot of the controversy that's swirling with that franchise, invited this level of scrutiny. So, no, I don't think that Jaden, in this specific instance, with the tie against the Giants, cost Dan Quinn his job. It just made it harder for Dan Quinn to hang on to the job going into 2027. Now, we'll see what ends up happening the rest of the way, but I will frame it as an uphill climb for him to be able to prove that he deserves to be the head coach of this franchise moving forward.
1: Smalls, this is now a player on your team in Micah Parsons. This was, previously, when we hear these comments, a player on the Dallas Cowboys. It's different now for you because you are a Packers fan. Mm-hmm. Are you okay with what Micah said, or did he cross a line here in the critique of a player on another team, this case, Jaden Daniels?
2: So, just to make sure I'm refining the question, just so I give the appropriate answer, are you suggesting that athletes shouldn't have these type of platforms, and if they do, they shouldn't be calling out their peers?
1: What? I don't know how you got that from what
2: is that the question? Because
1: I'm
2: Mike,
1: saying he's on the Packers. His team played a game against the Bears. The Commanders and Giants played, and he's telling us that a quarterback got a coach fired on a team he has nothing to do with.
2: Yeah, I guess in this world of media that we exist in, almost every big-time player has a podcast or some sort of a platform to get their point of view across, and that's across all sports, not just in football. Micah Parsons has this podcast because people care what he has to say. And I value that perspective, by the way, from a current player in the league who's looking at this, who knows the people involved, who knows the circumstances, who was coached by Dan Quinn, and who can say, I have been in these situations where I was told to be prepared as a player. Because when we view it, yes, Jaden Daniels took some of the responsibility and some of the blame from the public. But a lot of people want to point this squarely on Dan Quinn. So to have another player come out and give this perspective, I appreciate it. And maybe you're getting at the fact that he still hasn't played a game yet for the Green Bay Packers, and worry about your rehab and not about the microphone, which I'm sure there are a lot of people that think that. But he's making money doing this, and I'm not going to fault him.
1: I'm not trying to imply literally anything. I'm just simply asking a question about this. That if I was, I'll say it. There's no implications. I will say this part of it that I am thinking. There's something in the NBA where, like, players feel like it's okay all the time to go after Rudy Gobert. I have no idea why.
2: He is a target.
1: Jaden Daniels, it feels like people are his peers are more okay going at him than they are others. And I'm trying to understand the why behind that, whether it's the LSU situation. I mean, I don't know. Take the Brandon Ayuk stuff, I guess, take it for what it is, because I think obviously he was going after everybody, but he felt okay going after Jaden Daniels. You see a lot of reported, like a lot of conversation about like why his teammates didn't have his back in that in some moments. I guess
2: when he was injured.
1: Yeah, I'm the confused way that his by the Jaden Daniels treatment right now. Micah could have done this without pinpointing it on Jaden. He could have said, I was really upset that my guy Dan Quinn was in that spot.
5: Yeah, I mean, listen, Micah got another nerve talking about getting coaches fired, right? I mean, listen, he's got one sack in his postseason career. How'd that work out for Mike McCarthy? Not great. So I don't like pointing the finger at the quarterback to absolve the head coach of his responsibilities in critical moments, critical phases of the game. Jaden Daniels wasn't the only one on that field that didn't know what time it was on the clock and in the situation at the end of that Giants game. There were 10 other guys that seemed oblivious to what was happening. And I don't understand how you get to that point. Is the quarterback responsible in the huddle? Should he remind his guys of the time and score and the situation and what needs to happen? Absolutely. But I also understand that the quarterback has a helmet on that has a communication system with the sideline that the head coach has access to. And in real time, in the huddles, the head coach can remind the quarterback of certain things before the play clock hits 15 seconds. So it is on the board that Dan Quinn had the opportunity to relay what should have been happening with the play call and the execution of it to Jaden Daniels, who can then in turn remind the rest of the players. And none of that communication seemingly happened. So ultimately, it is on the head coach.
1: You bring up a very interesting point just very quickly. I think we are in a bit, not you, Cece, because you've done it, but like Michelle and I and others who are in the entertainment journalism business, we are hopefully fairly critical of those that can do what we can't. I think it's interesting when people within the same business critique each other that haven't. Micah, he's talking about, well, Jaden Daniels got the NFC Championship game. You haven't. I thought that was that part was interesting. It's like, well, he got there.
5: Wouldn't it's wild.
1: You? Like that's it's like
5: wild.
1: Oh, you have a national show and you haven't done this. Well so do we. Like, what do you mean? We have the same opportunities that you have,
2: right,
1: and we haven't accomplished that. That part of it was interesting to me also in that clip.
5: Very, very strange for Micah to come out and do that. Very strange.
1: You sounded like you were doing Wendy there for a second. Why would he do that? It's very interesting. Why would he do that? Do you think there's ulterior motives?
5: Very strange.
1: Interesting. All right, coming up. A decision has been made by one team on their quarterback. 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
6: 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Why is Drake May playing so well? What's going on with Justin Herbert? Kurt joins us on all of that. Josh Pate on the latest in college football. 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
2: Trips left, single receiver right. Herbert in the shotgun. They move again. No penalty flag. Herbert throws. Ball is intercepted in the flat. Intercepted and down the sideline. That is Brandon Jones with the pick. Brandon Jones, his second interception of the season.
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4: Also on TikTok.
3: Also on TikTok.
4: Yes.
3: So yesterday on our show, Adam Schefter joined us, as he does each and every Tuesday, 8 a.m. Eastern. And we asked him about whether or not any team has actually called the 0-5 Chargers about their quarterback, Justin Herbert. And here's what he had to say.
5: There was a team I was talking to last week that was like, you know, it'd be interesting that if the Chargers were to consider trading Justin Herbert, they're like, maybe you could get 3 first-round draft picks for him. This team was saying, you know what, the Chargers should think about that because they would get 3 ones. They'd have their own one. You start over. They've had Justin Herbert for 7 years. They haven't won a playoff game with him there. They're winless this year. Why not start it over? And I reached out to somebody with the Chargers, and I shared what somebody said, and they were very clear. We never once have brought up the idea nor thought about whether we should trade Justin Herbert. That is a sentence that has never been uttered in their building, nor would they consider it. Now, maybe they could change their mind in the next month. Maybe something would change it. That was not the sense I got last week at all.
3: Last part's certainly interesting. Maybe something would change it. But as we look at this team right now, they're 0-5. If it's not Herbert, then is it Harbaugh that would be in jeopardy at the end of this?
4: But I guess my question is, if you're a 14, 15, 16 loss team, God forbid you don't win a game, why is there a sacred calf in the organization? Why is

0: why is Justin Herbert considered untouchable if your team hasn't done any winning when it matters most?
1: I don't know. Those conversations should happen. If you're an organization and you get off to a start like this, I would think it would behoove you to do your due diligence with every facet of the team, including the head coach and the quarterback, even as talented and or as successful historically as those parties have been. But what were the Chargers? What do we think of them as an organization before Justin Herbert?
0: The same thing that I think about them now. They had a good quarterback in Phillip Rivers, and they underachieved.
1: But we would always talk about them as being an organization that wouldn't want to spend the money or perhaps dysfunctional, things of that nature, right? Justin Herbert comes in, and I'm not suggesting that he transforms the organization, but he provides a little bit of juice because of the talent that he has. Harbaugh wants to go there in large part because Justin Herbert is the quarterback. Jim Harbaugh is a very successful coach that had a lot of options in the NFL. He could have gone a lot of different places. He wanted to go there, not because of the laundry or not because of ownership, but because of that guy. We were excited that Mike McDaniel was going there because of the possibility of what he could do with that guy. And what have we seen in the NFL? It's hard to walk away from bias that you have on someone. We always talk about Brock Purdy not getting the love that he deserves because of his draft bias, because he was Mr. Irrelevant. So many people don't want to look at him and what he's accomplished and give him the same credit they would give somebody like Trevor Lawrence, who was the number one overall pick. With Justin Herbert, there are so many people in this league, and I'm sure so many people in that organization that want the confirmation bias that he is going to grow into one of the best quarterbacks in the league, that he's got all the tools in the world, that he just needs to turn the corner. But this could get way worse. They've got some really tough games coming up on their schedule. This is already going downhill. It could take a nosedive in the next 4 weeks. And while I don't think that they're going to move on from him, I think what was Adam's word yesterday, that they were convicted in what they were saying, that they are not considering trading him at all. I do think if this continues to go downhill, those are conversations that will ratchet up.
2: Do you think they're going to make the playoffs this year?
1: No.
2: Okay, so Justin Herbert would then have been their starting quarterback for 7 years. Do you realize in the 2 years prior to his arrival, they won more playoff games in the next 7 years combined, and they only went to the playoffs one time in those 2 years? We misremember some organization's history because we assume dysfunction because they were able to get the quarterback. We misremember in Cincinnati how many times they got to the playoffs with Marvin Lewis. They just didn't win in the playoffs.
0: Yeah.
2: We misremember with the Chargers because they had the opportunity to get Justin Herbert that they were in the playoffs, which I am not a Phillip Rivers on-field fan. I don't think he's as big-time of a quarterback as others do. Irrelevant, they still got to the playoffs all the time, and they won playoff games. Like, I think we've got to kind of do a better job of tracking the history of some of these franchises because we assume dysfunction because it felt dysfunctional in a moment versus year after year. Like, the Miami Dolphins are year after year after year dysfunction. We don't look at them that way because, like, oh, 72 undefeated Marino. You know how long ago that was? They haven't won a playoff game since the year 2000. The Chargers, and they made the wrong pick in Tua over Herbert, obviously. But I think I can actually summarize the Justin Herbert thing this way. And this is maybe on Harbaugh and the organization more. They brought Justin Herbert in to be the best player on the team and to be great. If you ask him to be good, he has a shot of being great. If you ask him to be great, he has a shot of not being very great. They need to ask him to be what Darnold was a year ago. Sam Darnold won the Super Bowl because the Seahawks did not ask him to be the best player on the team. Never did that. It's why when we play hypothetical QB trade game, we, not Adam, we play that. I always go to Minnesota because I'm like, well, he can go there and be Darnold. He doesn't have to be the best player on the team. He doesn't have to be great. He just has to be good. He's on a team that's asking him to be great, and I don't know that he's great. In fact, numbers, wins, losses would indicate he's not great. He's very good. Ask him to be good, and maybe he can be very good. Ask him to be great, he's still very good to good, and it's below what you want him to be. Coming up, bruh, Jeff Saturday, Bro of the Week, next. We're on Sportsmanlike.
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11: 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We're going to be okay. We'll get back up off the mat.
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13: I got the 49ers and Chiefs in my room of trust. What other teams should be there, and will Harry Douglas agree? 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
1: We are Unsportsmanlike here on ESPN Radio. 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And joining us now, ESPN NFL analyst Jeff Saturday, former Colts player, coach. Also, there's always something with Jeff
2: Packer,
1: and I.
2: And Packer.
1: And Packer. Yeah. Well, yeah, 1 year.
2: Yeah.
3: And Packer. You want to claim him this week? You want to claim him after that beatdown of the Bears?
2: That's
1: true.
2: Yeah. Which my other team didn't win. So yeah. I whichever one wins. That's where we're going.
1: There's always something with Jeff and I. Usually it's around coffee creamer.
2: Uh-huh. Yes.
1: Today we were bombarded out of nowhere, and more him than me, but shout out to Anthony Calhoun and the ABC Indianapolis news team.
2: Yes.
1: That all of a sudden was on the floor this morning. I don't know where they came from or why they were there, but my God, Jeff Saturday is such a god. Four members of their news team, and you would have thought it was Peyton Manning, but it was Jeff Saturday instead. They were so happy to see you.
2: The great people, man. Great people. You know, who's your hospitality is a real thing. Those are great folks. They're here for Good Morning America because they're going to do the Super Bowl this year, and their network just got ABC, so they're affiliates. So they're going to do GMA and do the whole thing.
1: Nice.
2: And Anthony Calhoun, longtime friend, that I've done a number of different things with, does great things in the community, and has been a sports kind of, you know, efficient there in Indy for 20 plus years.
1: And they love our show.
2: They love y'all.
1: They love our show.
2: I told them,

0: who doesn't love y'all show? Oh, I mean, thank you. Y'all crush it, dog. I tell Kenny that every week, dog. Y'all crush it.
1: Well, we appreciate that. Yes. Let's wheel you into a conversation we were just having. Justin Herbert, Adam Schefter comes on with us yesterday. We asked about whether or not anybody's called about Justin Herbert. He said one team has. Chargers shot it down. So we know they're not trading him.
0: Yeah.
1: But should they after the season?
0: It depends on how this thing goes. I mean, if it continues to go down the train wreck, you know, the rails that it's on right now, everything is a possibility. The only thing I would tell you about trading him, and this is whoever is going to come in, because that would mean it's everybody's going. If they're going to trade him, coaches are going, GM's going, they're not going to, that's going to be a full reset. Are any of the quarterbacks coming up in the draft somebody you want to build your team around? It doesn't matter how many picks you have. If that position's not right, you're not going to be relevant until you get that position right. So if you feel like you're better off winning or trying to rebuild with Justin Herbert as opposed to and I'm just throwing a name out there, so for all you college football fans, I don't know who the top draft pick is going to be, but let's just say it's Chambliss. And they're like, Chambliss is a C compared to Herbert being an A, then you wouldn't trade Herbert. And I don't know that that's how they would view it, but that's the reality is, if you think he's going to be your best rebuilding piece, you wouldn't trade him no matter what, because it's hard to find that position and get that position right. Now, I will say this, from my opinion, he has not done anything. If I were a team, because I heard somebody say 3 first rounders or...
1: Well, Adam brought that up, that a team said to him.
0: I mean... No, like we've got 52. Dude, there's a lot of pieces and parts that he's going to have around him to be successful. So I would. There's a limit to everything, and how much or how willing you are as an organization to go out there would limit it for me. So if it's a 1 and a 3, or maybe something, you get into a different conversation. But when you're talking about multiple ones. Most, other than the Jets, I think the Jets have 3 this year.
1: Correct.
0: Most teams that would go into years of trying to fix it. That's hard. It's not easy in the NFL, and especially as fast as we are getting rid of quarterbacks now and doing retreads. If you're another team, you just build around and find another guy.
2: Yeah, I mean, that's a huge swing. That's
0: huge.
2: A huge gamble when you talk about 3 first round draft picks.
0: Yes.
2: Ask the Cleveland Browns how that worked out for them.
0: Thank
2: with
0: you.
2: The Deshaun Watson move.
0: Thank you.
2: But Jeff, speaking of limits, apparently there's no limit to what Micah Parsons is willing to say on his podcast.
0: And most you gotta love it.
2: And most recently, he decided to call Jaden Daniels to the front of the congregation, and he said that he's going to get his man Dan Quinn fired. His words, not mine.
0: Right.
2: Fair foul for Micah Parsons to call out Jaden.
0: Fair. Listen, I get it. He is a lightning rod. Micah Parsons is a lightning rod, but he's not. He's told no lies. That's for everybody. And I said this yesterday, and you and I had this discussion. I had discussion on Get Up and all the different shows on the PTI. You name it. Everybody was talking about it. At some point, y'all, we're the ones across the white lines. I love Howard Mudd. It was my offensive line coach, Hall of Fame coach. Tom Moore, Hall of Fame coach. Tony Dungy, Hall of Fame. All of that's well and good. It's perfect. When I walk out there, they're not out there. You better be a problem solver for yourself. At some point, not just Daniels, but everybody in that huddle has a responsibility. We all have jobs. As a center, I would constantly be looking at the play clock for Peyton, for the game clock, constantly reminded. They got a lot going on. There's a lot going in that headset. There's a lot of coverage. 25 seconds, bro. Let's go. 15 seconds. We got to hurry the line. So we would rush the line, get the snap off. But that's teamwork. And that's when everybody has a role and responsibility. But when it goes as bad as it did for the Commanders, unfortunately or fortunately, however you view it, the coach is going to take the fall. And so it's ultimately his responsibility. But there's 11 dudes on there, man. Not one of them showed a sense of urgency with 50 seconds left. That's not good enough. I'm just telling you right now, that's not good enough for any of them. And I heard, let me say this too, from the receiver perspective, because people are like, well, they're running fly or they're running go routes or whatever. We actually had plays in Indy where we did that because Peyton would throw the ball over their head and it would extend more time off the clock. So let's say it was 10 seconds. That may take 4 seconds to throw the ball deeper as opposed to like a short out where it's only going to be 1 or 2 seconds. So there are plays. We have all kinds of things that for end of game scenario that you talk about. So for them running, I don't know what was called in the huddle, but I know this. you either freaking spike it or throw the thing out of bounds.
2: Yes.
0: Either way.
2: You got to throw it.
0: You got to throw the ball. You can't take a sack and then look up and not even try to get up. It was a catastrophe from a coaching perspective, but don't miss. It was a catastrophe for the guys wearing white from the Commanders. They didn't do it right either.
3: Wow. We saw another questionable coaching decision at the end of the game between the Eagles and the Jaguars with Nick Sirianni, who took blame for it. The Eagles are sitting there at 2-3. We've talked about the offensive line issues. They're decimated with injuries. The offense isn't finding the rhythm. They are stagnant, and that's complimentary to say for that sure. In the second half. Where's your concern level with the 2-3 Philadelphia Eagles?
0: Okay, I'm going to say this just because I have been a Sirianni apologist, and I'm not going to stop now. Eight seconds, and you kick the ball off, that is not on the coach. Make a freaking tackle. Like, at some point, we got 11 dudes that you signed up for a job. Don't, because the week before, we're butchering people for kicking it in the end zone and giving them it to the 35 and being able to complete a pass, or was it Cowboys Ravens, right? The week before, yeah. Oh, the coach should have made them return it. So then we make them return it. When can they be right? You know when they're right? When players execute.
2: When they win.
0: That's right. That's exactly right.
2: Jeff, I do want to ask you this question, because Nick Saban famously said this on the Art of Coaching documentary. He said, good players can't overcome bad coaching. And it feels like that was a bad coaching moment for Nick Sirianni. Now, you had the privilege of not only wearing a helmet, but wearing a headset, being a coach in the National Football League. So I gotta reframe the question. Can the players overcome a coach making a really bad call in a critical moment?
0: They can. Listen, I have played on a number of different teams that have been extremely successful. And I will tell you, there have been a lot of calls that have come in that you kind of look sideways. You're like, probably not going to be our best right here. And it happens, right? It's the moments of the game. You have 40 seconds to decide something and get something worked out. Not all things go according to plan. And there are bad calls, and then there are moments when we make bad decisions as players. What you try to avoid is when both of those happen together, right? Bad call, and then make it worse with a bad decision. So it's, you limit the damage when things don't go right. But man, at some point, it is about execution, and it's about knowing where your weaknesses really are, and not, again, exasperating the problem. And I think that's kind of what we see, is when a bad decision or a bad coaching, it goes to a bad decision by players or bad execution, and then it all looks like it's falling apart.
1: Well, go ahead, execution.
3: We got about a minute left. Please pause for production, Jeff. Oh. It is time. Write down your answers, guys, for the Bro of the Week.
4: Bro.
0: That's where we are, people.
4: Bro. This is Bro of the Week.
3: What's Jeff Saturday's Bro of the Week?
1: Bro of the Week.
4: With Jeff Saturday.
0: Bro. Mike Evans.
1: Wow.
3: Oh, I should have known it. Wow. I went Greg Rousseau.
2: Interesting.
1: I went David Bailey.
0: Rousseau was a great one. Bailey, get out of the Jets.
1: He had three sacks.
0: Come on, man.
2: I actually went off the board. I went Jalen Daniels.
0: Oh, I like that. I didn't think about Jay. That was a Thursday, so that's out of my head.
3: Mike Evans was awesome.
1: Good tip,
0: Mike Evans was an absolute beast. Absolute again, what I thought was going to be the best game of the weekend, it was sloppy. Don't get me wrong, all the great games were sloppy this weekend. But you talk about a man making, again, you talk about play calls and talk about players making things look. Go watch some of them catches. They ain't perfect dimes. That man is snatching balls out to air on top of people. That was a thing of beauty, bro. That dude is a baller.
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6: The other observation is this. Myles Garrett, you know, he was up in the booth a couple weeks ago. We saw that during the game against the Giants. And I even had my timeline going, what's he doing? Like, why isn't he with his teammates? His head's not in the game. He's up there having, you know, chicken tenders. By the way, Cooper loves the SoFi Stadium chicken tenders. And I'm like, listen, when you're just 2 weeks removed or 1 week removed from knee surgery,
7: yeah,
6: you don't stand on the sideline.
7: Yeah,
6: so somebody starts rolling out of bounds and just coming out of bounds, and now suddenly you're out for the year. They put you in the booth so you're safe with your chicken tenders. But he was down on the field last night. He's got to be close. And defensively, they need him. Seriously, think about it. Like, what if the Rams played without Jared Verse for the first six games this year and they were running it back with him? They'd have missed him.
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10: In the NFL, the Dallas Cowboys have made a move. Defensive coordinator Christian Parker is moving upstairs. He'll be coaching for the booth for the rest of the year. It'll help him call plays instead of what's getting in the way on the field, whatever the heck that is. This according to the owner and GM Jerry Jones. He said this in his bi-weekly on 105.3 The Fan. 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I'm Rob Thompson for 94.1 San Antonio Sports Star.
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0: Hump day! Hump day!
15: I'm gonna come. Oh.
16: Good morning, everybody! How we doing? It's the AJ and Rob Show, 94.1 San Antonio Sports Star. I'm AJ.
15: There you are.
16: And this handsome devil to my left, well, that must be...
17: I'm here. How are
16: Rob
17: you this morning?
16: Rob Thompson. Good morning, Robert.
17: You all right? You good?
16: Golden?
17: I just heard a... Like,
18: what was that?
16: You know,

0: No, I'm good, all man. Right. I'm good. I'm good. I'm happy to be at the halfway mark. Well, 8 o'clock for us will be the halfway mark. But no, everything's fine here. We were noticing before the show. On the other side of the glass over there is Victor Brown. Good morning, yeah, Victor Brown.
1: Good morning.
0: How are you, sir?
2: Caffeine headache gone.
0: Oh, good for you. Good for you. You've rewarded yourself?
2: Yes.
0: Okay. We were discussing before the show, the kitties have stopped showing up. Someone came and snatched them all up or ate them or who knows what, but
3: given
0: our
3: the
0: pack
3: volume
0: of feral cats is gone.
3: I get the sense that the neighbors have called in the traps.
0: Maybe
3: I mean,
0: so.
3: We wouldn't have lost them all unless...
2: Yeah, something's fishy.
3: Yeah, so I get the sense that there's some traps set. You know, there's that feral cat society that if you call them for free, they'll come trap the cats. And then they...
0: snip them up and then bring them back?
3: No, they don't bring them back. They let them go in the Breckenridge Park.
0: Oh, okay. maybe our cats moved. I don't know.
3: We have zero rat problem in the park.
0: We have no cats, no possums. We've got no animals here to feed, Vic.
3: So last night, I was out chicken frying some steak.
0: Oh.
3: Standing over my Blackstone.
0: I made fried rice on the Blackstone last night. Look at us, Blackstone bros.
3: Once you go Blackstone fried rice, you don't go back. But the... So I'm just frying the steaks. That's where you put the tin foil, the tin pan anywhere. And I look out off my patio into a tree. And in the tree, about eye level, about 5 feet directly in front of me, is a snake shed, you know, where they shed their skin.
0: Mm-hmm.
3: That's about as thick as a Coke can, about 6 feet long.
0: Oh, no.
3: It's just... when it was hanging there, I thought it was like pantyhose. I was like, what the hell are pantyhose doing in this tree?
0: Hose.
3: Dude, there is a gigantic snake that lives around. I mean, it's as thick as a Coke can, and I bet it was 6 feet long.
0: Like that Matt Khalil. Oh.
2: I know.
3: Now, you know what? Now I know why she divorced him.
2: Wow.
3: If it looked anything like that, I'd have left too.
2: What's Matt doing there?
0: Yeah, Matt Khalil was at your house.
3: He's out there hanging by the tree like a lemur.
0: That's cheating!
3: He uses that thing like the golden lasso. He wraps it around you. You tell the truth.
0: The lasso of truth.
3: You tell the truth.
0: That's right.
2: Your wife's out there. Where's that snake
3: he
2: at?
3: He can rappel off of a tree. Dude...
0: Have you seen my pantyhose?
3: looked out like, why are a hose hanging? Oh, my God.
0: I hate snakes. You need like a...
3: I'm on the lookout now, man. I'll be packing. Do not come to my house in the dark because I'm carrying.
2: I'm okay with snakes. It's spiders. Spiders.
3: Spiders are for punks. It's scorpions.
0: I don't think... I feel like a...
3: No, spiders are awful. Well, there's two spiders that run around in our part of the world that kill you. At least that brown recluse will make your life miserable for the next 3 years.
0: Yeah, but I don't know. Spiders, I feel like in a pinch I could get away from one.
3: Well, the problem with the
0: same with a scorpion, but a snake I feel like could come after me.
3: Dude, they can't.
2: Oh, it will.
3: But the problem with... The scorpion will chase you. I've seen it happen. The spiders that get you, they hide. You go where they live and they get you like the recluse and the black widow. You don't ever see those things.
2: They're like just, in your shoe.
3: Yeah, they're in their shoe in some kind of dark little cranny it. And all you go is, ow! And what the hell was that? And then you figure it out later what it was.
0: When you've got the foot rot.
3: When you get that. Ever seen anybody with a brown recluse?
0: Necrotic.
3: Bite?
0: Oh, yeah. A dude in my. Awful. When I was in the army, we were out in the field and a guy got bit by a recluse and it was like.
2: Awful, man.
0: It looked like his. It was his forearm,
3: and it looked like they have to start carving stuff. Yeah. Oh man, that's awful. That's one of those things. I'll take a scorpion bite every day. Which scorpions, by the way, get a? I mean, they deserve every rap they get, but they're not as bad as people assume. They think that a scorpion bite's worse than a spider.
0: No,
3: wasp.
0: Well, it depends on where you are.
3: Well, yeah, those New Mexico, you're telling them clear spot. We don't have those. Clear
0: scorpions. Yeah.
3: We just got those big brown and yellow ones.
0: Yeah, those ones they hurt,
3: but it ain't
0: gonna
3: no worse
0: kill
3: than
0: you.
3: A wasp. But the brown recluse, which we've killed one in our house over the last years. We had one.
0: In your house?
3: Yeah, we had one in the house.
0: No. Do you have pest control come by?
3: Well, that's how we knew it was. Well, we killed it. I never saw it, but after the guy came by, then, you know how you just come on dead bugs? After that you never saw, we came on one. Like, oh, geez.
0: Vic, do you have pest control in Flea Bottom, or you just hope for the best?
2: I had one about 2 years ago for roaches, fleas, everything, but...
3: That's why we
0: they don't come out regularly.
2: Mm-hmm.
3: We keep the scorpions around because they kill the roaches and fleas.
0: Well, maybe so.
3: Yeah, I keep the apex predator around. It's kind of like just me. I only have to fight one.

0: thing.
1: We got a lot of garden snakes, though. They're not that long. Maybe, I don't know what, maybe 3 feet long, 2 feet long was the longest.
0: I don't know what this snake is. I hope it's not a rattlesnake. I think it's an anaconda.
2: It's a Khalil snake.
0: I think it's the darkened Khalil snake.
1: It's a penis snake.
2: Yeah, yeah.
3: It's a cheating snake.
0: That's horrifying is it's up in a tree.
2: Oh, that's the worst. Because they can fall on you.
0: Well, dude, that means it can wait for me in the tree.
1: Or did it haul a chicken up there?
0: This one's getting to the size where it could probably take out a chicken.
2: Well, getting to...
0: That's what I'm saying. This one could might have already done it.
1: It's really after
0: the
1: eggs.
0: You know that it was a snake that got your chickens when you find nothing.
2: Yeah.
0: But just long feathers.
1: Oh, well, next time you check for eggs, you got to... Well,
0: you also know if you've got a raccoon problem, raccoons only eat the gullet. They rip out the throat and just eat right here. That's all they want. Cats want the internal organs, so cats will leave a cat gutted.
2: Yeah.
0: Coyotes will leave nothing but feet.
2: Yeah.
0: They'll take everything.
1: Yeah, they'll take everything.
0: So you can kind of tell by what's left by what got them.
2: And you know what possums do?
0: Help
2: you
0: out.
2: They eat up the bugs.
0: I think
2: they
0: possums actually go, hey, they're over there.
2: No, they don't. They're possums are good guys.
0: They're pointing out to the rack.
2: Go get possums are good guys.
1: They are.
0: Chickens are dead. I can get in.
2: Yeah.
1: My dogs hate them, but
2: they're good guys. Yeah. All right. 210-656-3776 is our phone number. Did you see your fat kicker got fired, Rob?
0: I'm so upset with the Rams.
2: How?
0: You choose the wrong scapegoat. He misses a couple of kicks, and you blame him.
1: So one of them was tipped. It wasn't his fault.
0: I think he was only there because he was a fat kicker.
2: It was blocked because
0: he's not heavy enough and he's put on a few pounds.
2: He couldn't get the ball up high enough.
0: He's a little light, but he'll put on some weight. He'll go back into his training camp, put on 4 or 5 pounds. There's a job waiting for you.
2: Yeah.
0: Fat kicker's got a place in this world.
2: Yeah. He wasn't very good.
0: Oh, he's terrible. It's too bad. I mean, like I said, fat kickers have a place in this world. There's not a lot of places, but there's a place.
2: Yeah. Now, Sean McVay came out, and he's right. Sean McVay probably needs to, and he probably is looking at himself in the mirror a little bit, as he has consistently had poor special teams with his teams. He said yesterday, it was that unit that cost us an opportunity to win the game. That wasn't the reason that we didn't win exclusively. But McVay also gave Meavis some praise, said, I thought he was a rock for us last year when we obviously struggled in that area, but you got to win more football games. And, we can't let a kicker get us down. The thicker kicker was 5 of 9 on field goals this season.
0: I don't need a different adjective. Thicker kicker. That's not it. He's a fat kicker.
2: Well, that's his nickname.
0: He's a fat kicker. He needs to go with what works. That's his problem.
2: Five of nine is not going to get it done.
0: I would, if I was a GM, I would treat kickers like I was a fantasy GM.
2: Oh, yeah.
0: Dude, you're gone.
2: Yeah, we're on bye week.
0: Everybody gets $1 million. Everybody gets $1 million. I got 8 guys on speed dial.
2: You say, you're on bye week. You're fired.
0: You're fired.
2: What
0: are you doing here?
2: But the whole team's on bye week. It doesn't matter. Yeah. Get out of here. Beat it.
0: And there's like 3 guys sitting out in the lobby with 1 shoe on.
4: Right.
0: When you show up to see the GM.
2: Yeah, I'm kind of the same boat. Right. I mean, unless you've got when the Ravens had Justin Tucker for all those years,
0: would you spend,
2: okay, I get it.
0: So there's 4 or 5 kickers in this league that are money. What's more, and obviously kickers are valuable, but if you look at just like in fantasy terms, the difference between the best kicker and the worst kicker ain't that much.
2: Yeah,
0: in points anyway. Now there's the security of knowing money guys make money shots.
2: Yeah.
0: What's a better investment for you on a regular basis though? A booming punter or a fair to Midland kicker?
2: Oh, I mean I'd rather have an elite punter.
0: Yeah. That's why punters are consistently taken higher than kickers, because they affect the game most when you need them, especially the good ones that can drop them in and really protect a bad defense, really save a bad defense's life.
2: Like, I would rather have, like, the Brandon Aubreys of the world who can make them from, like, 60-something yards. That's cool.
0: But there's 5 of them.
2: Yeah. But if you don't, and quite frankly, what I would rather have than a guy who could kick it from 60-something is a guy who I know is going to, if you're 45 in, you're going to be 99%. Mm-hmm. And
0: I get the sense there's a lot of those guys.
2: And have a good punter with him. We got to choose, can we kick a 60-yarder or punt here more often than not? I'd be okay punting.
0: Drop it to the five and let's get out of here if that's the situation.
2: But I guess also it's team dependent. Because like the Cowboys, because their defense is so ass, it's like, well, yeah, we need every point we can get.
0: Or by the other token, we need that ball deep on the other side every possible time to protect our defense. But I've always wondered what GMs feel is more important in the long run. But you can tell by their actions, punters get drafted higher than kickers normally.
2: But, I'll take an elite kicker over an elite punter.
0: You get one of the five or six, and not only will you get one, you will pay them happily, you know, but there's just not enough of those guys. So I'd be just like McVay, man. I'd just have a bunch of them on speed dial until I found one I loved, and then we'll go with that.
2: Well, their new guy is, what's his name, Blake Groupie, the Jets kicker. Who, by the way,
0: what's
2: the
0: his
2: Jet,
0: name?
2: Groupie.
0: Groupie? They went from Melvis the Pelvis to...
2: Mevis. Yeah.
0: Mevis.
2: The thicker kicker.
0: Now, what's the LBs on Bougie here?
2: Blake Groupie's just a regular. He's a regular sized person.
0: But they don't play for a week.
2: No, they play. Yeah. They're getting ready.
0: They got a Sunday night game.
2: Yeah.
0: They're in Vegas.
2: Yeah. No, the Bills. That's the Bills are in Vegas.
0: Oh, so where are the Rams?
2: Let me see where the Rams are.
0: We need to send them some food.
2: Blake Groupie. This is a weird thing. Blake Groupie was on the Jets practice squad. Like, the Jets liked him enough that they were practice squatting a kicker.
0: Again, that kind of, again, proves our conversation that how many kickers are on a practice
2: squad. Rams are 3 o'clock on Sunday against the Cardinals.
0: Fatten him up. He got a couple days.
2: Get him out there early. Get him some chimichangas.
0: Yeah, get him a couple of L.A. chimichangas. He'll be all right.
2: Yeah. Yeah, he'll do fine. Yeah. All right, 210-656-3776. We got plenty to discuss today on a hump day. 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
5: Good morning. On the far northeast side, Loop 1604 westbound between Redland Road and 281, there's a solid 40-minute slowdown. That is due to road work and being forced onto the frontage road. 35 northbound approaching Wheatner, road work has you down to one lane getting by. There's a 20-minute backup from Walsum. Loop 1604 westbound at Gold Canyon, there is road work at the entrance ramp. I'm Rebecca Parker, KTSA Time Saver Traffic.
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0: big plays for his wife.
1: Yeah.
2: Literally. How long has Rick been dead?
0: Oh, I don't know.
2: 10 years? 15 years?
0: Has it been that long?
2: I don't know. Remember he had he was married to Paulina Poroskova.
0: Oh, yeah, yeah.
2: And there was had some kind of weird living arrangement where they were in the same house, and she found him dead.
0: Anyway. Oh, that sucks.
2: I wish they were still alive. That was a good band.
0: They were fun. All right. I guess the decision has been made on Shohei Ohtani. It seems like when I say the decision,

0: decision was made. Dave Roberts, who was
1: the decider.
0: Yeah, he thinks he was the decider until Shohei Ohtani said, "No, Bubba, I'm playing."
2: Yeah, I was like, how do you tell a dude no? You can't hide his shoes. This guy's a world champion.
0: Shohei Ohtani was convicted and adamant that he is close to recovering from his slump and will be in the lineup for Game 3 of the NLCS.
2: I have no problem with this.
0: I don't really either. I'd rather lose with my best guy out there and than you know than lose and say, well, why wasn't your best guy out there?
2: Do you get the sense it's not going to go well? I mean, we're talking about maybe a 20% chance that this works out.
0: Yeah.
2: They say the odds are not good, but if anybody can do it, you hope it's him.
0: Roberts acknowledged that Ohtani is still bothered by his left knee and right arm issues that prevented him from pitching since early July and have now moved over to his bat. But Ohtani said his symptoms have subsided a lot. The symptoms shouldn't be the reason why I can't hit, and even if the injuries happen by accident, I take full responsibility. I take that as an opportunity for me to just take full responsibility for it. Today, it's going to be another process for me to tinker and try new things. So, I think now, and, you know, back in the day, like when, you know, and when we were kids.
2: In the 1900s,
0: the best hitter batted fourth in the lineup. And now, like, usually your best hitters bat first and second. Yeah.
2: Is that because the advent, everybody can hit them long now? You can pack your mid lineup with dudes that can hit.
0: Well, and I mean, analytically, you...
2: Well, I say can't hit home runs.
0: Yeah, but I think because everybody can hit home runs, but also over the course of a season, your top two hitters get so many more plate appearances than your third and fourth, or, you know, like, so you want your best hitters to hit as much as possible.
2: The best hitter you ever saw was Barry Bonds, right? Yeah. Is that, for me, Tony Gwynn as far as hitting.
0: Yeah.
2: Where did Tony Gwynn bat? Fourth?
0: No, Tony Gwynn
2: first, second,
0: first
2: right?
0: or second.
2: So yeah. This isn't new, is what I'm getting at.
0: Ichiro hit.
2: Yeah,
0: but everybody. Now, though, like, if you're a power hitter, like, Tony Gwynn wasn't a power hitter.
2: No, he was punch, yeah.
0: But even now, like, I mean, Ohtani hit leadoff most of this season.
2: And that was just bad appearances.
0: More appearances. And also, it's very, very difficult for a manager to go, yeah, let's pitch around the leadoff guy. You know what I mean? Like, it's just
2: hard. Well, that only matters at the beginning of the game. But yeah, I guess so.
0: Yeah, but you don't want to give them an excuse to not throw to your best guy, and you want your best guy to get as many at bats
2: as many at bats as possible is enough to sway me.
0: I don't hate the idea. I mean, Ohtani's hitting fourth lately. They bat Mookie Betts leadoff more often than not now, but you can't take him out of the lineup. No. I don't care what the slump looks like. You just don't take him out of the lineup. Babe Ruth.
2: Dave Roberts is in a very safe place in this world. You know, no matter what happens, he ain't getting fired. So he can kind of go with whatever his gut is and not worry about the ramifications because he's going to be fine.
0: I saw the stat that Dave Roberts now has the second most postseason wins as a manager in Major League history.
2: It's not a surprise, man.
0: That's crazy. I mean,
2: he's always playing in October.
0: I guess, but doesn't feel like he's been managing that long. But, like, I remember Dave Roberts, the player. Back in my day, Dave Roberts was a player. He was a player. He played on the team.
1: Every day.
0: A ball player. Now he's a manager.
2: I don't recall Dave Roberts as a player.
0: Was he a Dodger? Wasn't anything special. No. He bounced around the league a little bit, but he was a base stealer, you know, that
2: normally
0: type of thing.
2: Those guys are the coaches.
0: But yeah, Joe Torre, the only player, the only coach with more or manager with more wins than Dave Roberts. But yeah, I don't think he had much of a choice. I think if Ohtani says I'm playing, you just go.
2: You say Godzilla say play.
0: Yes, sir. Yes, sir. You are playing. You're exactly right. All right, 210-656-3776. Yeah, good call. This is interpreter.
2: Yeah, interpreter. Let me on. His
0: interpreter will get you down on it. It's AJ and Rob 94.1.
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4: Good morning. On the far northeast side, Loop 1604 westbound between Redland Road and 281, there's a solid 40-minute slowdown. That is due to road work and being forced onto the frontage road. 35 northbound approaching Wiedner, road work has you down to one lane getting by. There's a 20-minute backup from Walsum. Loop 1604 westbound at Gold Canyon, there is road work at the entrance ramp. I'm Rebecca Parker, KTSA Time Saver Traffic.

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2: 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That's what's happening. I'm not going for it.
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0: know it.
1: You know it. Yeah. You didn't play stuff like this, though, right, Vic? This is back for your time.
2: So, oh, no, I played all of this when it was new. I started playing, DJing, what, in 84?
1: 84.
2: Yeah, 83 is when I got my turntable, and then I started DJing in 84.
1: When did you first scratch?
2: 84.
1: Yeah. Did you buy the...
2: I bought the what are they, the Stanton needles from Radio Shack. They were like $20 back then.
1: That's a lot of money.
2: Back then it was. It's like $100 today.
1: You see what happened in Germany? I don't know if you guys have seen much about this. In some countries, they've got robot police officers.
3: I didn't know that.
1: Like RoboCop?
3: There are German, German robot police officers?
1: Yes.
3: That should be fine. I don't see any problem with this.
2: Nothing wrong's going to happen.
1: No. Yeah.
3: This should work out real well.
1: Well, I mean, like, this way, you know. I mean,
2: good Lord.
3: They're already basically robots, so
1: these robots
3: just use robots.
1: German authorities have... I say they're police officers. There's police officer, like assistant police officer.
3: What are they, like R2-D2 rolling around?
1: But there's also now, like, there are people in, I mean, I guess we have them here, but people in Europe have their own robots. Like they've got robots that they'll
3: like R2-D2.
1: Yeah. But they'll like walk them down the street. Like,
3: does it follow you, or do I have to walk them?
1: I think you have to control it.
3: Well, like, no, I want R2-D2. I want him to follow me. That's why we haven't. They have to perfect it.
1: I think you have a trackpad. There's like a whole thing. Well, okay.
3: Where is this place where they're just roaming robots?
1: This one was in Cologne,
3: Germany. All right, dirty city, by the way.
1: Is it?
3: Oh, filthy! It's like a coal. Everything's black.
1: Well, now this robot has, I guess it's been apprehended.
3: What?
1: A robot was arrested, and then the owners of the robot were also arrested.
3: What was the robot doing to get arrested?
1: The robot, which was controlled by two young men, touched the buttocks of a 16-year-old girl and made thrusting movements towards her.
3: And this is illegal in Cologne.
1: So basically, like, it squeezed her ass and then humped her.
3: Well, who is guilty of this? Is it the robot or the kids?
1: It's a good question, because apparently the Germans are also confused by this. They, not only did the robot film what it was doing.
3: Do we have a picture of the robot?
1: Yes.
3: Is it like a walking, like... robot? Is it like a robot from Lost in Space?
1: It looks like Iron Man.
3: Okay, so the most horrifying possible.
1: It's Iron Man wearing a big, thick gold chain, gold glasses, a fake mustache, a wife beater, and gym shorts.
3: So it's Iron Man in disguise as a robot.
2: Wow.
1: This is the robot, the assaulting robot.
3: I'm not sure we can call that a robot.
2: Hold on, let me see.
1: Rob, it walks around.
3: But just because it moves, it's not moving of its own volition. It's like a remote,

0: currently examining whether the robot's movements were pre-programmed.
1: There we go. This is what I want to know.
0: Or controlled in real time.
1: See, there's the question. If the robot just went and did it, and the kids were just sitting there watching it, they're not guilty. The guy who programmed the robot to do that is the one that would be guilty in my mind.
0: Emergency teams that were dispatched to the scene near a fast food restaurant found the robot in the trunk of a vehicle. The robot and the two young men's mobile phones were confiscated.
1: I want my own robot. Don't get me wrong. I hope to have a day where I have my own robot.
0: I just don't... The robot is about 4 feet tall.
1: Oh, we're going to need to get bigger than this.
0: Yeah. Especially if you're going to go out there.
1: Like, I'm going to need one to like carry me around and, you know, pour me drinks.
0: I guess if your robot's going to go be out there assaulting women.
1: You've got to put them in, you know.
0: The hope is that maybe they're going to look and go, oh, that's cute. Versus if it's like a 6'6" robot. Now it's like.
1: Dude, I'm standing there and a 4 foot robot and a fake mustache and an Iron Man mask walks up to me. That's not good. No. I don't know how I react, but it's not going to be positively.
0: What, how would you react if that same robot walked up to you, but it was 6'6"?
1: Less positively.
0: Yeah, that's what I'm saying.
1: Actually, I'd be a lot nicer.
0: Yeah, you'd watch your tone
1: but
0: around those, it.
1: But robots are like monkeys. Just because they're small doesn't mean they're not strong.
0: No, that's
1: size
0: true.
1: Doesn't change anything.
0: The robot was dressed in a white tank top. Oh, it was black sweatpants, not gym shorts.
1: See, robots in sweatpants and a shirt, that's disconcerting, man. Like he's thinking he's blending in. That robot thinks it's actually in disguise. What up, bro?
0: The robot was went towards a group of women. It bumped into one. It hugged some others. And one of the men repeatedly shouts at the robot and pulls it backwards after it makes sexual gestures. So, like, basically, like...
2: Like dry humping.
0: Like the robot is like this. And the guy's over there like, hey, robot, get back over here. Come on, man. You can't do that, robot. Come on, Iron Man.
1: See, we're getting a little taste of future crime.
0: Yeah.
1: This is just a little taste of what will be in the headlines just 10 years from now.
0: Yeah. On the police Facebook account on Tuesday, officers criticized inappropriate comments and warned that sharing or joking about such incidents can worsen the impact on a victim. So, just so you know,
1: the poor girl assaulted by a robot.
0: Yeah, the girl that got humped by a robot.
1: Well, can you imagine? You're marked for life.
0: Well, are you?
1: Well, she's going to say she is.
0: I don't think he...
2: Did he have a Coke can?
1: I'll tell you what. A robot in a disguise.
0: He had black sweatpants on.
1: His Coke
0: couldn't
1: can.
0: Tell, yeah.
1: Comes and grabs me in the ass. That's not something I'm going to soon forget.
0: If he had gray sweatpants, we would know a lot more about him. But the black sweatpants, I'm not really sure.
2: Yeah, it needs to be gray.
0: Yeah, gray. Gray shows stuff.
2: Yeah. Oh, yeah, it does show.
0: You're not allowed to wear gray sweatpants. That's cheating.
2: Your
0: wife says that's cheating.
2: Yeah, I don't even own a pair.
0: That's good for you. Does your wife?
2: No.
0: Good. Does your wife's boyfriend?
2: I don't know. I got to ask him.
0: Okay. Because that would be cheating.
2: I got to look on the Ring camera, see if the Frito-Lay truck is there.
1: Back in time.
2: I did see a Frito-Lay truck there the other day, so I'm going to check it out.
0: If I were you, she's been bringing us a lot of Whataburger lately. If I were you, I would check the employees at Whataburger.
2: Oh, that's right. I didn't think about that.
1: You don't want to interrupt that.
0: Yeah,
1: that's a good deal for everybody. Like,
2: however, the sandwiches we had yesterday, I didn't see any charge on our card.
1: See, like I said, don't interrupt this one. This is benefiting us all, so let this one carry on.
2: Just keep going.
0: You know what I noticed? Right. I noticed about the breakfast on a bun sandwich that I had yesterday.
2: Oh yeah,
0: that was. I had two top buns.
2: I think it was probably meant for me. You're for your husband.
0: It was the same. It was like the same.
2: Yeah.
0: Whichever way I held it.
1: You got the Franken bun.
0: Yeah.
1: This one, like, they dropped two of them and saved them. Like, oh well.
0: Because, I mean, it would suck
1: if you stepped on the bottom.
0: What if somebody got the two bottom buns? Well, like,
2: no, I got the two bottom buns.
0: Oh, did you?
2: Yeah, I did.
0: Oh.
2: I was going to say.
1: So but, you got the special shift guy.
2: Yeah.
1: You got the guy that was brought to you by the school district.
2: Yeah.
0: Or you're,
2: they had to hire him, man. No discrimination.
0: Just. Or that guy is your wife's boyfriend, and he knows. He's like, I'm not giving Vic a real sandwich. I mean, he's getting two bottom buns.
1: I think if you get both tops, that's like living good.
0: I would
1: like
0: guess living the life. That's I mean, you'd much rather have two people. Tops than two bottoms.
2: The burger did feel
1: and I'd
2: bit
1: always
2: bigger,
1: rather be a top than a sandwich. Bottom. That kind of goes without saying.
0: Absolutely.
1: And that's especially just kind of a whole life bit of advice.
0: Especially when it comes to robots.
1: You want to be a top.
0: Oh, exactly.
2: Yeah. See, a robot made that.
0: That's right. All right. 210-656-3776. 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

0: morning. Happy hump day. Have you seen any of this stuff about Deshaun Watson? Like broadcasters are catching grief for not shaming Deshaun Watson anymore.
1: Okay, I've always lived by, and one of the great things about American society is we love a second act. We do. We love a comeback story. We love a return. We might not forgive you of everything, but we will forgive you enough to let you come back. And I think we're over that now. I think we all have acknowledged who Deshaun is, what his predilections are. I don't think there's anything about him that I don't know, that I need to know. And I've accepted the fact that this dude's got a strange predilection for, you know, massages. And yeah, he took advantage of that situation, and he has paid a price. I'm not going to put a scarlet letter on him for the rest of his life. I will acknowledge what he did. I will not give him anything more than what he earns as far as respect. But I don't. But apart from that, once tried and convicted in the court of public opinion, once he paid off all those women, how far do you go with this? How far do we go?
0: Well, and he's actually come out and said, you know, like, I'm sorry for... Now, he said, here's what he said.
1: Yeah, it's shaded. I'm not giving him full credit
0: here. He said, look, I want... This is this was back in 2022, but look, I want to say I'm truly sorry to all the women that I've impacted in this situation. Now, he didn't look sad. He didn't look...
1: Well, he's contrite. Reading a statement that was written for him by somebody else. But,
0: the decisions that I made in my life that put me in this position, I would definitely like to have back, but I want to continue to move forward and grow and learn and show that I'm a true person of character, and I'm going to keep pushing forward.
1: And he has shown me nothing that he hasn't continued to do that. Now, will I ever want him to live to be my next-door neighbor? You know, no. Am I going to let him date my sister? No.
0: But we live in an age
1: where... But at what point?
0: Rob, I was telling you, I dealt with this during the Stanley Cup last year, like during the hockey playoffs.
1: Your goalie. Yeah.
0: The Knights goalie was one of the Canadian Junior Hockey League guys that was accused of gang raping some gal. And like it was nonstop. Like every arena the Knights played in, that's what was, you know, people mm-hmm. are chanting at him and wearing shirts and like trying to tell... And even on when the Knights would post, hey, we got the win tonight. And it would be like, Carter Hart gets a shutout. And they're like, too
1: Boo.
0: Bad. Yeah, maybe he should be shut out of this woman's vagina.
1: And part of this is, you know what? He's still playing the game. You earned this, dude. You're just going to have to fight through it. But at some point, it should go away. At some point, you just acknowledge he is a sinner. He is... an alleged, if not fully convicted, criminal. And we'll treat you as such. But after that, man, enough. I don't know what else to do with Deshaun. I know he's a bad dude. I know that he took advantage of girls, whether he paid them or not. I know he paid them off at the end, and he covered it up and did a bunch of bad crap. He didn't kill anybody. You know, there's a lot of things that he didn't do. And I'm not going to go on and I'm not going to chase him for the rest of his life. I just acknowledge what he did. We're going to carry on. And I don't want much to do with you other than to watch you on TV because I enjoy it.
0: How do you feel about what Tony Gonzalez, this is, here's Tony Gonzalez on Amazon talking about, on Prime talking about Deshaun.
2: You can't say enough about Deshaun Watson. And we talked about it in the pregame show, the adversity that he's gone through on the field, off the field. Everybody doubting him, the home crowd right here, they're going to be cheering him from here on out. But the stuff that he's gone through, you have to take your hat off to him and say, wow, because he looks fantastic. Is he back to his old form, back to that, you know, 2021 form? I wouldn't say quite yet, but he's trending towards that direction. And if he is able to keep going in that direction, to me, this is one of the biggest stories in the NFL right now, going out through this year. If he continues it with that young group of offense, this team is not saying, hey, we're going to wait a couple years. We arrived this year, especially with that defense. This is a very good football team, but Deshaun Watson, to me, I'm so proud and happy for him.
0: Dude. So now, like...
1: Are you his agent? What the hell is that?
0: You're in a weird spot where...
1: Because it is a big story. It is about this, not just his... I'm using quotes here, redemption, because he doesn't have that. But there is a broader story of a Cleveland Brown redemption. They're better. Yeah,
0: they're better, but also, like... I get it. I get that. Like, and if you were a, if you're, and I don't know. I mean, it's everybody's got a different level of victimhood, I guess. But if you've ever been victimized by any kind of sexual assault, you probably don't want to hear people talking about Deshaun Watson like he's some kind of a hero.
1: He's not. Right. He's a football player. He's not a hero.
0: It's a. I mean, but these guys also have to talk about what happened in the game. And if Deshaun Watson is good at football again, they have to go, wow, Deshaun Watson's good at football again.
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16: Good morning. On the northeast side, 35 southbound between Evans and Topperwine. This roadwork has you down to one lane getting by. There's an 18-minute slowdown from FM 1518. Loop 410 northbound at 35. There is an accident off to the right shoulder. Onlookers are causing some stop and go as you pass by. Highway 90 eastbound at loop 1604. Watch for a stalled vehicle off to the right shoulder. I'm Rebecca Parker, KTSA, Time Saver Traffic.
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17: 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Defensive coordinator Christian Parker is moving upstairs. He'll be coaching for the booth for the rest of the year. 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
18: Good morning, everybody. AJ and Rob, 94.1. You know, we've talked about my thoughts on Deion Sanders as a head coach. And it's kind of disappointing because Deion was one of my favorite players. I was a big Deion fan.
19: Many great players are great coaches. It's just hard.
18: It's very rare.
19: Because they don't know what it's like to have to learn to do things because they were born to it.
18: Yeah. There's like, you know who probably, and I always wonder, like people always said the guy that was going to be a coach when he got done playing was always going to be Peyton Manning. Because if you remember, Peyton Manning, when he was playing, was essentially the Colts offensive coordinator. Like,
19: yeah,
18: he
19: called
18: the plays.
19: Just because you can do it doesn't mean you can teach other people.
18: And that's the thing. Like, even if you're like, I know what plays to call when they're in what defense, which is all great things if you're an OC. Like,
4: sometimes it's also you're Peyton Manning and you can do things that no other players are going to be capable of doing.
19: And you assume I can, and you gloss over the most difficult part of all this is that.
4: And then you start, Peyton Manning starts treating them like those kids in that commercial that he did on Saturday Night Live where he's like,
6: oh yeah,
4: firing the football at him.
19: So no, it's not surprising that he's not. Now, it doesn't mean he's not a good coach. There's different good coaches, and there's coaches that know how to win football games. That just will. They don't need to know the sport. They just know how to win. And there's those guys that transcend. That they're going to win. And then there's great teachers that might not ever win. There are lots of great coaches that don't win a lot of football games just because that's the talent they got. I mean, that's all they can do. And then there's those that combine them all, and we put gold jackets on them.
4: And there are guys who are great leaders. Like there are guys who dudes want to follow.
19: Yes,
4: but it doesn't mean that you know where you're going. Like I might be following you and you ain't got a map. You know
19: but,
4: what I mean?
19: But they are great leaders who know how to lead a group of people. And there's and they're quantified as great coaches because they get a lot of W's. But doesn't mean the players that played for them weren't better for it. But as far as teaching to play the game, that doesn't mean you're a great in-game coach.
4: Well, usually, I mean, guys that if they're a great leader of men, but they're not a great X's and O's football guy, usually they will surround themselves with great X and O's football
19: because
4: guys.
19: Because they're great leaders. They know how to do that kind of thing. Yeah. And you really never know that they're not, but you don't need to know.
4: But Deion has a little bit of that Jerry in him, like where he believes he knows more than he knows.
19: Yes.
4: Not to say that Deion doesn't know football. Obviously he does. But Deion doesn't know.
19: Right. So when we talk about being a bad coach, he hasn't won a lot of football games.
4: Yeah.
19: You know what I mean? And at the end of the day, that's at least at this side of the pool, the deep end of the pool, that's all that matters.
4: Well, this is concerning for Deion. Back in October, this is the first time that Deion was asked about it, by the way, since it happened in October. A booklet full of Colorado offensive plays and notes was found by fans at a team hotel.
19: Well, that's happened many, many, many, many times.
4: And basically,
19: players losing playbooks. But what happens next?
4: It was the script, the first 15 plays and the first 15 plays went about how you'd think they went. They lost that game 29-7. They got their ass kicked. They threw three interceptions. It was a disaster. But Deion said, I don't major on the minors, man. I try to major on the majors. If someone had left that, they left it. Mistake. What are we going to do about it? It's over. Let's go. Let's go. Let's go. Like, we could have the opposing team's first 10 or 15 plays, but we still got to stop it. When you get something like that, do you really trust it as a coach? Like, if we got something, oh, man, somebody left their play. So was that a dummy script or was that real? Like, that's what you're thinking as a coach. As the opposing coach, if someone called us and said, hey, Utah left the script of the first 20 plays, I wouldn't believe that. Like, ain't no way. And then you got to match it up. And then they score on the first drive. Don't make sense to me.
19: Well, there's some grain of salt of truth to that. But I think you're taking something very lightly in public and in private. I'm lining everybody up and want to know where the playbook. Who lost it?
4: They asked him if he was going to investigate further to find out how a script of plays was able to be seen by the general public before a game against a conference rival. He said, why would we? It's over. Uh-huh. Game's over.
19: You believe that?
4: Why would we do that? We probably know a lot more than you think we do, but a whole playbook? Come on, man.
19: He's not long for Colorado. And the thing is, Colorado's in no rush to fire him.
4: No.
19: They're making money. And again, their idea of success is one thing. Their alumni success is another. So we'll see how it goes. But this situation is not tenable anymore. He's losing. It's starting to spin out.
4: It's spinning out of control. Yeah. And it's one thing to lose, like to lose football games. Like those kinds of comments, like, it happens.
19: That sounds like a coach who wants to get fired.
4: It can't happen, though.
19: Well, you sound like a dude who's ready to get fired and take some of that contract money with you because you see the end as well. I'm not getting the guys. The conference is leaving me behind. I can't get the quarterback. I don't have any other kids to play. I mean, there's, you know, I have enough money in the bank where I don't need to do this anymore. And then you add on the illness, just the basics of just being healthy enough to do the gig. I think he's trying to, what is it, death by cop, suicide by cop?
4: Yes.
19: Yeah, I'm not going to quit. You're going to have to fire me kind of stuff. And what coach goes, oh, who cares? I don't care if we left a playbook. No, that's your program spinning out.
4: Yeah, I think you might be right. And there are, now we're seeing, in an era where we are seeing how quickly things can be turned around by a legitimately good head coach. And you've heard me on this show talk about it a lot with the Raiders. Not that the Raiders are going to win the Super Bowl, but like if you watch the Raiders play football now, they look like an NFL team. They're not as talented as some other teams, it's not a comedy of errors. Like you can tell that they are a well-coached football team with like a real dude at the helm. And if you watched them last year, they looked like a clown show. If you watch them for the last 10 years, they've looked like a clown show. And UCLA.
19: Well, I'm going to say Utah. Nothing is more symbolic of a team that you get the right guy in the room, it can turn on a freaking dime. I mean, you can go from 0-8 to 8-3 immediately. I mean, literally immediately. And it's easier to do it in college, I'll put it to you, than the pros, because you're not dealing with a bunch of long-term deals. Everybody in this room can leave, and I can go get everybody else to replace them overnight if you're the magnetic draw. And Deion was for a minute. Overnight, he was the draw. And that doesn't mean they can't go find somebody now with a little bit of money. And Colorado still has a level of prestige, kind of, where you'll be able to recruit pretty well. There are kids that want to go play and live in Denver than live in the Colorado area. So I think that they're not a sleeping giant, but I do think they're a program that is worthy enough to fight hard in the Big Ten.
4: I don't think you have to look much further than the Kentucky Wildcats this year.
19: One guy, man.
4: Will Stein comes around.
19: Three new coordinators, and all of them changed the current of the program. I mean, it can be done. And I think Deion feels it. I think there's pressure coming. And Colorado's got a little bit of a war chest now. They're not poor anymore.
4: Which I didn't know this. I remember Will Stein being he was a quality control guy at Texas.
19: Well, he was here at UTSA.
4: I didn't know he was at UTSA. So he ended up being like after he left Texas, he went to go be the OC at Lake Travis High School. Mm-hmm. And then he came and worked at UTSA for like 3 years under Coach Traylor.
19: Well, he was with Traylor at Texas.
4: Okay,
19: way back when.
4: Yeah, I didn't know that he was that he'd come here, but then he went and worked as the OC in Oregon for a couple years, and now, like, all of a sudden, Kentucky's won more games this year than they did all last season. They're going for two on the road against LSU. Like, Kentucky's the first team in college football history to win 2 weeks in a row in overtime on 2-point conversions. Like, they're doing big ball stuff. They're like, hey, we're going to win. We're either going to win or we're going to lose.
19: The SEC is crazy like that. They finally put Vanderbilt to sleep. You know, that couple of years of Pavia, they had a team they actually had to worry about. You know, like, oh, man, here comes Vanderbilt. They replace it with a Kentucky. Yeah. And Kentucky's better at it.
4: Oh, yeah.
19: Well, you know, they're beating teams.
4: But Will Stein seems to be the real deal.
19: Oh, yeah.
4: And I think now, like, people or schools like Colorado are going to look at this and go,
19: I can get...
4: Like the
19: instant production from a young guy. And if it doesn't work out, I'll fire him in 5 years, four years.
4: The truth is, I see what you've said this before, they're printing money at Colorado. Like they're making more money than their program's ever made. There's more interest in their program than there's ever been. But at some point, the thing that really gets fans excited about your program and makes them spend money is actually winning
19: and this is where they are.
4: Football
19: and,
4: games.
19: You know, when you're at a school that's a lesser, it's just really cool to be noticed, you know,
4: for a while.
19: Yeah, that's what I'm saying. And for 3 years, they started getting noticed, and then they started winning some games, and then a Heisman shows up and everybody's there, and then it starts to tail off and you're wondering what the hell. Yeah. And this is where they are right now. And if the problem is, when do you decide to get rid of the golden goose? Because Deion is the golden goose.
4: Yeah.
19: You just got to decide, you know what, it might be rough, but now's the time to say goodbye. And it feels like Deion's telling you it's time to say goodbye.
4: Kind of feels that way.
19: Kind of let me go, because I'm just letting this thing slip away.
4: All right, 210-656-3776. 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
4: Vic. Wow. Last segment, I went to blow my nose.
18: Oh no, what happened?
19: Brain tumor.
4: There was a booger so big I almost brought it in here to show you guys.
19: I'm just... Sometimes... Discretion is the better part of valor.
4: I feel like a new man. Like,
19: did you? Were you in the bathroom?
4: Yeah.
19: Did you put it up on the wall?
4: No, I should have
19: put a date.
18: Look like a slug.
4: Honestly, the only reason I didn't bring it in is because I had I washed my hands and then I used a paper towel to dry my hands.
18: Okay.
4: And then I used that wet paper towel to use it because like a dry paper towel, I've got very sensitive skin.
18: Yeah, me too. Yeah, yeah.
4: So I was like, oh my God. Like, as soon as it came out, I was like, wow. It's like I had a baby.
19: I'd have thrown up on it.
18: Oh, man. No.
19: I would put it in a jar and save it.
18: Yeah.
19: Show it off.
4: I'm a new man.
19: Well, it's like you lost some intelligence. I think something
4: I might have. To that. Wow.
0: piece of your lung
19: you
0: is
19: smell
0: gone.
19: Burnt toast when you blew it out.
4: It's like attached to my eye. Yeah, and suddenly went my blind. Eye's twitching. It's like, wow.
19: I pulled a nose hair out that affected my toes.
4: Oh, I could see that. Yeah.
19: You ever done that while you were driving?
4: Pulled your nose hair out?
19: If you're just driving and you like grab a nose hair and yank it out while you're driving. I imagine there's at least 6-8 people a year die from that.
4: Do you have a device that keeps your nose hair?

0: clip down?
1: Yeah, I have one. I have a rotary nose hair clipper that...
2: Is it gas-powered?
1: I was going to say it's a two-stroke.
0: Do you use it on your nose and your ears?
1: My barber. I normally tell the barbers, like, get in there. Well, wherever I am, get in there and get that. But
0: do you your hair trim, Vic?
2: No, not yet. I only have one hair that grows every once in a while. Like, one little one, I just pluck it.
1: Ear hair, man. Yeah.
0: I do, too.
1: It's a regular thing. It's a regular thing.
2: No, my nose hair is bad.
1: But nose hair, every now and then, I'll yank one. Like, here's one right now.
0: Oh, God. If I pull them like that, I have to sneeze.
1: Look how long that was. That's like half an inch long.
0: That's pretty strong.
1: Like, that was...
2: Oh, gross.
0: But see, I would sneeze right now. That's why I have to buzz them down, because if I pluck them, I sneeze.
1: Well, you're not supposed to pluck them, because evidently the line between your nose and your mouth to your heart is very close as far as infections. So they say only trim nose hair. Don't yank them, because those follicles can get infected and infection can go to your heart.
0: Why are you giving me that advice after I just saw you yank a nose hair?
1: I know. I'm not saying I'm...
0: Do as I say, not as I do.
1: I'm chasing PTO.
2: And I've been plucking nose hairs for 30 years.
1: I heard, don't do that. You get a nose infection before you know it. You had a heart attack.
0: Yeah. No, nothing makes you look like an old man more than visible ear or nose hair.
1: One thing or other. Yeah. Gigantic
2: and it's gray
1: eyebrows.
2: And it's got to be gray.
1: You see those older dudes where their eyebrows suddenly turn into...
2: Caterpillars. Man.
1: Like, somebody, for the love of God, trim those things.
0: Dude, I got... there's
2: a guard on it.
1: Something, man.
0: I got to text my wife and ask her this lady's name. There's a lady who's gotten a new job that her eyebrows... I've never seen eyebrows like this. I mean, it's insane on a woman.
2: What?
0: I'll find it. I'll let you guys know in the next segment.
1: Interesting eyebrows, and this is... Go spend some time in Turkey. It is like a clown show, man. They have taken the cholo eyebrow to a new level.
0: I've said this for years. I don't know what lady eyebrows are supposed to look like.
1: Well, they don't look right.
0: I don't know if they're what the ideal look is, but I can always tell when they're messed up.
1: See, that's Turkey right there. The streets of Turkey, and it is a...
0: She looks like Anthony Davis.
1: Yeah, man, they like them thick and bushy.
2: Look at that. She got a uni.
1: Oh, well, that's a look right there, man.
2: Oh,
1: I'd like to go kiss her right between the eyes.
2: Measure the curtains.
1: Come back with
0: her. That's what I'm saying. Girls like that have full blown bush
1: to their knees.
0: Yeah, that's like their belly button's connected to. Yeah.
1: Yeah.
0: Yeah. That's too much for me.
1: Get in there in the roughage.
0: That's too much for me, man. It's too much for me. Go see the waxing lady. Come on.
1: I like it when they have the constant surprised look. Two rainbows above
0: them. They can be too thick. They always can also shocked. Be way too thin. Like, I don't... Or if they're, perfectly crescent, that's always weird to me. It looks like the McDonald's arches. I don't know.
1: I don't know what I like. I just know what I don't.
0: That's how I am. Yeah. I can tell when it's messed up. But I don't like that.
1: Big old thick. Look at that unit. Look at that. If your eyelashes... If your eyebrows ain't 3 inches wide, don't come talking to me.
0: That's too much. That's too much. This
1: Sharpie, we'll fix that.
0: This fella in New Hampshire, Michael Stiles is his name. He's 25 years old. Uh-huh. Poor guy. Around 10:15, he was a little intoxicated.
1: At what time?
0: 10:15 on Monday night. And he was driving, which, never drink and drive.
2: Right.
0: And he crashed his car into a parked police cruiser, which, damn, that's bad luck.
1: That's karmic.
0: That's bad luck.
1: Yeah.
0: You know, you hope that you just, if you're going to crash into a parked car, you hope it's
1: what's karma?
0: It's shouldn't a have been car, in the car that's already beat up, or, it's on a dark street where there's no ring cams, but you definitely hope it's not a...
1: Was there a cop in the car?
0: No. Oh, yeah, there was, but there was a cop in the car at the time when it got crashed, okay. Yeah. So he was arrested, charged with a DWI and reckless conduct. And police say he was later released on personal recognizance bail. So after they let him go, 3 hours later, the police had to respond to another incident. And Turns out that it was, once again, 25-year-old Michael Stiles.
1: One-man crime wave.
0: Driving a car under the influence after his release. Again charged with a DWI as well as a breach of bail.
1: Two in one night.
0: Two within 3 hours of each other.
1: That's on the cops.
0: Like, if the guy's still drunk, why'd you let him go?
1: Yeah, that's on y'all, man. That next one's free.
0: I mean,
1: I was in custody. I was too drunk to know better, and you let me out.
0: Now he's being held without bail. They can't let him back out there.
1: No, I think that's on the cops.
0: I kind of think so, too.
1: That's one, man, you had me, you let me go.
0: This is another thing.
1: No more PR bonds, though, I can tell you that.
0: I don't, do you, you know those trucks that carry around, like, gravel and stuff? Yeah. And they're, like, not responsible for broken windshields.
2: Mm-hmm. Oh, yeah.
0: It's like, are they really not responsible? Can you just write that on your car and say, oh, it's not my problem?
1: Well, I think every instance is different, but there is a certain assumption of risk when you drive the highway. And you would have to visibly prove that the rock in question came from that truck, not the car beside it, not the car in front of it, not one that was already there that they threw up. It's just very, very difficult.
0: But a lot of people have cameras in their car
1: now.
0: That's true.
1: Like, no, used to you couldn't. But now, even then, there is a certain level of assumed risk.
0: That it just always pisses me off that they're like,
1: yeah,
0: we're not responsible for, like, you control your load.
1: Well, you can't indemnify yourself from everything. You can't just say, I'm responsible for nothing. This is a happenstance world. And if, you know, I happen to hold a rock and it falls on your car, it's still karmic, you know, it wasn't my fault. No, you can't do that, but it's a difficult thing to prove.
0: Oh, okay. I found my wife sent me the lady. It's the thing just says she's the latest Trump hire, Barbara Thornhill, but Barbara is spelled B-A-R-B-E-R-A.
1: Barbara.
0: Look at.
1: Yeah. I've seen her picture. She used to be a cat. She's a cat that has now become human.
0: Look at the picture
1: she's
0: in the blue.
1: She's a skinwalker.
0: That's the one I'm talking about.
2: Oh, my God.
1: She's a skinwalker. That's not a human being. She's not real, man.
0: What is she? Like,
2: a mask.
0: What did Trump hire her for? What is her job?
1: She's like an ombudsman. She's like over. She's got a position where she's over. What is there? Vic, can you see it? What does it say?
2: Hold on.
1: She's been brought into. She's overseeing one.
2: Let's see.
1: Ambassador.
2: Yeah, let me go.
0: I mean, she could honestly braid her eyebrows if she wanted to. They're out of control. And no one said to her, like, hey, you got to make a change here. You got to knock these things down.
1: In comparason to the other Mar-a-Lago faces,
2: yeah,
1: she's not the worst.
2: She's the State Department.
0: It's just different. It's a different kind of.
1: I can see her scars. I mean, this is like, she looks like she's coming back from some sort of.
0: She honestly looks like she had a surgery to move her eyes closer together.
1: Or something. I'm telling you, that's a skin face.
2: She's a department's anti-trafficking director.
1: Yeah, that's right. She's the overall, like, she's over all the anti-trafficking.
2: Even this one.
0: Like human trafficking?
1: Yes. So she's been brought in overseas.
0: She's an expert for that. You know why? They hired her because someone kidnapped her and intended to traffic her, and then they were like, no, send her back. You're free to go, man.
2: Nobody wants this one.
0: And she's going to teach everyone how to not be trafficked by having crazy eyebrows.
1: Well, we have entered Mockingjay Land. What's the name of those movies? Where all the Hunger Games.
0: Oh, Hunger Games.
1: Look at the women that are just rolling around D.C. right now.
0: It's wild. That is wild. Oh,
1: zombies.
0: Anyway, going back to what I was talking about. Barbara Thorne. One of these dump trucks that says, you know, don't follow too closely. We're not responsible for.
2: Oh, yeah. You see those stickers? Whatever. Yeah. I'm following close.
0: A 4-foot portion of air conditioning duct flew out of the back of their vehicle.
1: That would be
0: like
1: a problem.
0: The square kind of duct, not like the.
2: Is it silver shiny?
0: Not
2: no
0: yeah no it is but it's not the kind like
1: it's we're talking like straight accordion. Up aluminum
0: I'm talking like an aluminum
2: okay
0: you know
2: yeah
0: like the kind that you crawl through in a spy movie
2: right okay
0: it flew out of the truck and hit this dude's windshield and but the vehicle just says not responsible for
1: they're responsible
2: no
1: that is
0: 100% 4 foot like you gotta dude secure your load
1: yeah that's
2: not a rock
1: but in San Antonio. don't follow too close, man. It might not just be air conditioning. It might be a body.
2: Well, not only that, I got to remember, everybody's armed.
1: Yeah, so
0: that's true.
1: You gotta be careful. I'm telling you. When you see those gravel trucks, I ain't getting anywhere near.
2: I usually wait. I'll slow down and get out of the way and let them pass or
0: do whatever.
2: That's like
0: one of my biggest pet peeves, that they just ride on their truck. Like, not our fault if you... like. Yeah, it is, dude.
1: I tell this story all the time. Back in 1985, San Antonio had one of its, you know, every 50-year snowstorms. And we had an ice... remember this the 85 ice out? Was that it? Where
2: I was at St. Teresa's South Presa.
1: Right after Christmas into New Year's, we had a three-day, everything froze over like 4 inches.
2: It was a foot. I remember sticking a ruler in the front yard.
1: Crazy. So we had a total ice apocalypse. Not the last one, but the one previous to that. And for... the city itself was ill prepared. We weren't ready for ice. We didn't have the sand to dump on the highway.
2: Or the gravel, nothing.
1: No, we had gravel, but we had the wrong gauge of gravel. So we poured a bunch of gravel that was, you know, the size of quarters instead of nickels or dimes. So for the next 5 years, all of San Antonio had broken windshields. Everybody. Oh, and it was all from that 3 days of us trying to get to work when we're driving through. Not pea gravel, but just straight up caliche rocks. And this is everybody, the whole city, we had shattered windshields. And we've come to find out there was a glass company that we made fun of. Like, you know, they bought all that. They bought all the rocks. We'd like to donate the gravel to the city of San Antonio.
2: Oh, was it Thad Ziegler?
1: That's exactly. We used to have a Thad Ziegler joke about.
2: They replaced my windshield a few times.
1: They bought all the rocks. We'd like to donate 100,000 tons of rocks to the city of San Antonio. And we'll be here when you need us.
0: Brought to you by Safe Life.
1: Yeah, dude. But seriously, for like 6 months after that, there wasn't a car. Nobody had a car without a broken windshield.
0: Yeah. I hate that. I hate that. I hate when people try to say that they're not responsible. Like, you got it. There's got to be some responsibility.
1: You can put a sign up that doesn't mean you're not.
0: Good. I want justice served to these people.
1: One time I was driving down I-10, and we'll never know who did it, but I was on the bottom level of I-10. And I was behind this Cadillac Escalade, and out of nowhere, coming off the upper level of a car going the other direction, I saw a tire come off the upper level, bounce on the road, bounce right up, man. And that Escalade smashed it right into the windshield. I mean, it was like...
0: oh, death?
1: No, they pulled over. I mean, I was right behind them, so I pulled over to make sure everything was okay, and it hit the passenger side, and the guy was alone, but that tire was in the truck. If you'd have been in the passenger seat, you'd have been dead.
0: What's the closest you've ever been? Is that the closest you've ever been to being in like a life-changing accident?
1: I was in a rollover once.
0: No, I'm not where you got in an accident.
1: No, I wasn't driving.
0: You've come this close to being in one.
1: I rolled up on one time on a car that had rolled over, and there were two women that were screaming, but they were all strapped in to the car. And the car had rolled over. Everybody was fine, but they were terrified. And I unstrapped a woman, and she fell down and came out, and she had spilled like a red drink on her shirt, and she thought she was bleeding.
0: Oh.
1: She was panicking. She thought she was bleeding. I'm like, no, ma'am, I think that's just your drink. She was starting to take off her shirt. Yeah, I was like, it's just big red. I think you're okay. But she was panicked, but we... pushed the car over.
0: Did you tell her, just take your shirt off? Let's see.
1: No, you didn't want her to take
0: it. Oh, no.
1: You didn't want her to take it. But that was the closest. If I'd have been, you know, 50 feet up, you know, I probably would have rolled into him.
0: When I was in a... when
2: were
0: I
2: they
0: lived,
2: hot?
0: When I, when I lived in Austin, we were coming down 183 and about to get onto 35. There's like a big, downward...
1: I know what you're talking about.
0: And
1: it goes to like one lane out of three, and if you're not paying attention, you're going to slam somebody.
0: Yeah. So we were going, and I was a passenger. I won't say his name. My friend was driving.
1: Did you use your air brake all the way through the floor? Did you press your brake?
0: Yeah.
1: You're stepping on the driver's passenger side brake that you don't have.
0: And we're driving way faster than we should have been, but everybody was driving fast. And all of a sudden, everything was stopped in front of us. And we just, it's like a panic. And then
1: there's nowhere to go.
0: This was like a race car move. He pulled at the last second, like onto the shoulder and slammed on the brakes. And the shoulder, I mean, it took us probably about six car lengths to stop the car.
1: Oh, dude.
2: Oh, my God.
0: But we moved at the very last second. The car behind us was not as fast. And it was boom. And like we were like looking out the driver's side window next to us, you could see every car. That the car that would have been us was about that big. And it was like, oh, we were that close. Mm-hmm. That's scary stuff, man.
1: How did
0: scary stuff?
1: How did the people in that car do?
0: Not good. Not good.
1: Not good.
0: Not good. That's what I'm saying. Sometimes you're that close, mm-hmm. and it's like we were like feeling guilty. And it's like, well, I mean,
1: my fault. I avoided it, but you're right, man. That's one of those for the next 3 days.
0: Yeah. Like, what are you gonna do? Anthony says he got hit by a rolling tire on 90 in Nogalitos. Couldn't avoid it. Took out my passenger mirror. Oh, that's dude. Best case scenario of hit your window or your mirror.
1: That was literally lightning from the sky because you saw it for just a second, and then the boom! Like, and you know, it looked like I didn't know what it was.
0: Yeah,
1: like a meteorite had come.
0: Sometimes you just see crazy things bouncing down the road, and it's like, oh.
1: But the rock thing for all those that say, well, I couldn't sue them because they had this. No, if you can prove they did it, if there's a safety violation, like not strapping down an air conditioner vent, you can get it.
0: When I was when I lived in Austin, I was driving up Mopac. I was taking my dog to the vet, and I had a corgi, and he was riding in the back of my truck, and
1: in the bed,
0: and like. My dog's
1: frowned upon now, but
0: I know, yeah. But at the time, yeah, it wasn't really frowned upon, and they did it all the time. They like,
1: and a corgi's a low dog. What's he not going to jump out, right?
0: You would think. He did. we were on our way to the vet to get him fixed.
1: See, which is
0: he kind of knew.
1: I'm out, bro.
0: But like, I'm looking at my mirror, and I see him like, and then he jumps out, and I see him like,
1: oh, you're moving at the same
0: time. Oh, I was going like 60.
1: Oh, my God.
0: And he's tumbling, tail over ass. What do they call it? Pot over tea kettle or whatever.
2: Oh, yeah. Okay.
0: And I'm like, oh, my God. I stop the car, obviously. I go out to get him. He's gone. And I'm like, what? I look around, can't find him anywhere. I get a phone call like 2 hours later. I had already called my buddy who did the morning show on Kiss FM there in Austin, the Bobby Bone show. Like I was like, hey, let people, if you're around here, let people know.
1: Scraped up corgi, let me know.
0: And somebody called me and was like, hey, did your dog get out? And I was like, yes. They said, oh, I got him in my backyard. He looks like he's been in a fight and he didn't do well. I was like, okay, cool.
1: He's tougher than you think.
0: So, of course, I go get him. And, I mean, his ass is kicked, but I still took him to the vet, and I had to take him to the vet anyway. So they patched him up and clipped his nuts. But, yeah, that's, like, imagine being, like, behind me and then seeing a corgi dog rolling just flopping at you. Like,
1: oh, my God.
0: Good Lord. And then he was okay. No broken bones or anything. Pretty fast. I guess that's why people frown on your dogs riding in the back of cars.
1: I bet he was a good dog from that moment on.
0: He was a good dog from that moment on. He was a very good dog.
1: I'll do anything. Just don't put me in a truck.
0: All right. 210-656-3776. 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
4: Hi, good afternoon. Delays continue on the northeast side, 35 southbound between Evans and Topperwine. Roadwork has you down to one lane getting by. It's about a 12-minute slowdown right now from FM 1518. Loop 1604 westbound at Gold Canyon, there is roadwork at the entrance ramp. Loop 410 northbound at 35, you've got a crash off to the right shoulder. There's some heavy stop and go to get by. I'm Rebecca Parker, KTSA, Time Saver Traffic.
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12: 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Game 3 tomorrow night in Cleveland. Tonight's Game 3 in the NLCS has the Brewers holding a 2-0 lead over the Dodgers. The series has now shifted to LA with first pitch set for 7 o'clock. I'm Rob Thompson for 94.1 San Antonio Sports Star.
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0: This is a good one, Vic. A black head like iron. A black suit and a cane like my own. Some might say, I wish we could just... I wish music was still the same. Thug Life out.
1: The 90s, man.
0: Nobody's mind plays tricks on them anymore. Now when they're playing tricks on you, it might be AI playing tricks on you.
1: Yeah. 80s, 90s. Some 2000s.
0: Yeah. Just gone downhill since, man. Gone downhill.
2: Haven't been any good music since 1991.
0: Those were the good old days. Good old days. Mm-hmm. The last Kenny Loggins record.
2: I miss a good banjo. I miss a good banjo. Big cars, everybody know me. It's like a steel drums and banjos, man.
0: Did you see who came to the defense of Dan Quinn?
2: No.
0: Micah Parsons.
2: Well.
0: Yeah, Micah Parsons, he came out on his podcast, The Edge. Mm-hmm. When Micah was here, was he doing the podcast with Trayvon Diggs every episode?
2: Yeah, he would do it like every Thursday.
0: Yeah,
2: He didn't do it with Diggs, but he did one.
0: I thought he did it with Diggs every episode.
2: Not initially. Maybe he did at the end, but he did one every week. So, Trayvon's unemployed right now, so he needs a little bit of bounce. He needs a little bit of cash.
0: Yeah. Well, he's not unemployed. He's just Mike Evans is turning him around to see.

0: I forgot he'd been picked up. That's right.
1: You?
0: He's still there. You're not your brother, are you? No.
1: Micah said that Jaden Daniels probably going to get Dan Quinn fired. Said Jaden Daniels probably cost my man Dan Quinn his job, to be honest with you.
2: What did Jaden ever do to Micah?
1: He's like, I'm a big Jaden Daniels fan, but the reality is he probably cost a lot of people their jobs this past weekend.
2: Jobs? I don't know. A game? Yeah, he did. I think Jaden did admit that that was his fault. I would like to think he has.
1: I think I'm pretty sure. But
0: Dan Quinn's going to get fired for a lot of reasons.
1: Jaden
0: might be a little one, but there's others.
1: I got to tell you. I mean, and he says, I'm a defensive player. And like you're coached so much on these situations that he says, I'm a defensive player and this bleeps programmed to me. I even know what to do in those situations. Mind you, it'd be different if Jaden Daniels was a rookie. This is your third year. You've been to the NFC Championship game. You've been in big moments before. It's your job to be prepared to understand the game and understand situations. That's in your job profile. And you're telling me, oh, we're going to want to pay this guy eventually $60 million?
0: Yes.
1: This cannot happen. I'm a big JD5 fan, but that's inexcusable, bro.
0: The thing is, he's heard that from his own players.
1: Yeah.
0: I mean, yeah, Micah, I would expect you to say that to your quarterback if he did that, but slow your roll just a second, Micah. Slow down just a little bit. I think you could be one of the reasons why Dan Quinn was fired.
1: David Blau, the OC, is the one who called that last play. Although I'm sure when he called that play, he didn't expect Jaden Daniels was going to run around for a little while and then take a sack.
0: It certainly falls on Quinn because you're the boss. But
1: and he said all of it comes through me.
0: But at the end of the day, my quarterback laid on his back and watched 3 seconds click off the clock. I mean, there's only so much I can do.
1: Yeah, pretty disastrous end of the game there. But, yeah, Micah throwing shade at old Jaden Daniels.
0: Boy, it is getting loud for old Dan Quinn's job. It's interesting to see what Josh Harris does. He's got a lot of ownership experience, right? He's in baseball, and he's been there and understands what a team is required for. But he's being held to the fire. There's a lot of people want him to just go ahead and pull the trigger now.
1: They asked Jerry this week, did they underestimate Micah's ability and impact?
0: God, I wish we'd stop talking about Micah.
1: Well, do you think that they underestimated his value to the team?
0: Well, they underestimated him in some areas, and they overestimated him in some others. I think that the answer is yes and no.
1: It's easy to say because Micah's been hurt, like because he tore his ACL. It's easy to say, oh, well, you know, he would have torn his ACL here. But if Micah were present in this defense right now, it would feel... there's no way the defense could be this bad.
0: Not only would it be not this bad, it would be remarkably better because the one thing that they cannot do is get to the quarterback.
1: Yeah.
0: And if they could suddenly start getting to the quarterback, then every other line on that defense looks better. Linebackers look better. DBs look better. If somebody can just get to the damn quarterback. So, yeah, he would mean a lot. But, I mean, when he was gone, there were certainly some reasons and excuses as to why he was gone. He wore down at the end of years. He was not good against the run. He was slightly penalty prone in situations. So there's little things that you can kind of pick at from a generational player, but absolutely the Cowboys, they're gonna pay for this for the next couple of years, but at some point you're gonna have to get through all of it.
1: All right, I want to play the sound, but Vic's making me take a break right now. He's yelling at me. He's cussing me. He's doing all the things you're not supposed to do. Yeah. But that's all right. I'll let it slide this time, Vic.
3: All right.
1: Only because we caught your wife cheating this morning. On the ring cam.
3: Sorry, guys.
1: But the Cowboys are at the Packers, so those questions are going to pop up, of course. We'll give you Jerry's answer on the other side. AJ and Rob, 94.1.
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0: You've got an injury, I'm putting you on the sideline, you're eager to get in the game, but the coach can't because you're hurt. 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
5: 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Afternoons at 2.
0: Coming up on the Blitz, so much to talk about, including the Texas Longhorns. How did they rebound after the Red River rivalry?
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0: That's going to be tough. 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
1: All right, 7:52 on the AJ and Rob Show. Got some Jerry sound for you that I want to get to. Won't be able to get it all before the top of the hour, but we'll get some here and get some after the top of the hour break. But I teased them asking Jerry about whether or not they underestimated Micah's impact on this defense. Here's what Jerry had to say.
15: No, we did not underestimate his ability. It was reinforced when Green Bay gave us all the picks that we got.
0: Good spin. Good pivot.
15: And we're on a plan with how we're using those picks. We want to have that show up in success with wins on the field. But nothing about that has surprised me at all, and we wish Michael the best.
1: Michael, yeah,
0: old Michael.
1: Good luck to Michael.
0: I think Jerry. We got to think back to this. Jerry thought he had a deal.
2: They thought they had a handshake deal. They obviously didn't. He walks out and says, stick this contract up your ass. You're like, dude, I thought we had a deal, and suddenly we don't. So Jerry is kind of coming from this, like, I tried to sign him, bro. It well, wasn't remember, like,
1: there was, like, before, by the time Jerry offered him a deal,
2: oh,
1: like,
2: yeah,
1: no, it, there was a long, long time no, you're where right.
2: there was a lot. Keep in mind, if we really want to dig into this, they were sick and tired of Micah's crap because he was malingering a little bit, hanging around with Diggs. Not sure. There were some things that were getting a little old, and
1: but Micah kept saying, I want to be a Cowboy.
2: But he wasn't. I'm just saying, when we got to the end, I don't expect for Jerry to ever say anything more than what he did right there. I think he gave Micah all the credit, but I think that the negotiations fell apart because both of these gigantic egos wanted something that either was going to give up. So I think Jerry is well aware how good Micah was. Now, the spin was, yeah, you could tell how valuable it was because I made a great deal and they gave me a whole lot. Well,
1: picks.
2: I don't buy that.
1: I got these picks.
2: I don't buy that.
1: And we're going to turn these picks into wins. Okay. Yeah. All right. Let's take a quick break. And when we come back, I got some more stuff from Jerry, including how far away they are from competing in the NFC and how he felt about the embarrassing comments to Dak. We'll have that coming up next. AJ and Rob.
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12: Hi, good morning. On the far north side, Loop 1604 westbound at Gold Canyon, there is some road work at the entrance ramp. Highway 90 eastbound between Highway 211 and Loop 410, you're jammed up for an extra 15 minutes. Loop 410 northbound at Ingram, there's a stalled vehicle off to the right shoulder. It will slow you down at least 5 minutes from Highway 151. 281 northbound at Loop 410, a stalled vehicle was just cleared from the off-ramp. I'm Rebecca Parker, KTSA, Time Saver Traffic.
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5: 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Defensive coordinator Christian Parker is moving upstairs. 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
8: 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It was, it's actually her friend, Rissa, and I remembered the car.
7: Why is she driving her car? Okay.
8: Because she's not.
7: Was her friend too drunk to drive?
6: Friend's too drunk?
8: Yeah, I think so.
6: Oh, that's funny.
7: Yeah, Ring cameras, man.
6: Vic had video of his wife getting into a strange car this morning
7: at like 5 a.m.
6: Except she was driving the car.
7: Like, she got in.
6: She got into drive. Away. Vic's like, hey, what the hell's going on here? That's cheating.
8: I didn't recognize the car. And like I said, you know, I think she put that stuff on the license plate for the flock cameras to be blurry. Ooh. I don't know if you, I can't remember the name of it, but I remember her talking about it too.
6: It's called black spray paint.
8: Yeah. No. I think it's a banana.
6: You so smear a banana.
7: I can spray onto my.
6: I've heard of this. Yeah, or there's like a screen you can put on it where it's like if you look at it with your eyes, you can see the numbers.
8: Yeah, but
6: a camera, it won't capture.
7: When I back, mm-hmm. I lived in Orlando, Florida, and there's turnpikes everywhere.
6: Yeah,
7: and they busted a dude that would change. He had a thing that would alter like one number on his license plate when he went in and got the picture, and then when he'd press this button and a one would turn into like a Z.
6: Ooh.
7: He had something that would like click up, and they finally busted him, but I wonder how many years he managed to get away with
6: know.
7: It.
6: That's
7: some outlandish stuff, which I would do in a heartbeat.
6: Absolutely.
7: Like, let me do this.
6: Absolutely. Good for him. Well, until he got busted. Until less good for him.
7: And in Florida, they shot him.
6: Yeah.
7: Yeah, they killed him.

0: That makes sense. Yeah. All right. We were talking about Jerry Jones, and I guess let's first talk about, we heard him talking about Micah. How is Jerry's confidence that this defense can be fixed? And first of all, keep in mind, you're 5 games into the season. Mm-hmm. I think it's too early in the season for Jerry to be fully honest about this. Don't you? Like, he can't just say this is a disaster.
1: No, we're right about at the time.
0: You think so?
1: I think they've hit the iceberg. I think we can admit that there's a gaping hole. Doesn't mean we can't patch it, but this is bad. I mean, you wholesale changes. You're 5 games into this. You're worse than you were last year. And it's different dudes that are doing it. So it's about time to start panicking.
2: Well, I know what we put into it. Some of the tactic, if you will, strategy implementation that we've done. And I have a lot of confidence that we're going in that direction in the right way. I'm obviously disappointed in our results so far, but I think that we're a long way down the road. I had mentioned after the game that we were back to square one. I really think that we're better off than that, but we are back to square one relative to what it looks like at this point relative to last year. But I think that to answer your question, we've made some big headway. We've this week added Mike Patton to our coaching staff, and that was something that we would have done had we had the opportunity earlier. And he'll be a good addition in working there with Coach Parker to get this defense going in the right track for the games.
0: Okay.
1: So this time last year, how long did Jerry wait last year to move the defensive coordinator to the booth?
0: I think it was longer than this.
1: Right.
0: Yeah, so this is a quicker.
1: Given, because it's funny, go Google Cowboys defensive coordinator moving to the booth.
0: Yeah.
1: And you get two different news stories from two different years, which tells you that last year they held on too long. Like, they thought they could fix it, and they can't. And I think they learned a lesson, and they're failing fast. I agree with you that this defense isn't dead in the water, but the coaching is.
0: It's just so hard to give up on it so quickly.
1: I mean, sometimes you got to fail fast, man. How can you possibly be worse?
0: You've got to give your... I mean, that's what everybody said last year.
1: Like, and we got worse!
0: Yeah, everyone said, well, whatever happens, the defense can't be worse than it was a year ago. Well, I mean...
1: Again, we have got another scenario, and we've talked about the college world where both A&M and Oregon shifted out both sides, and it's been an abject failure. Now, this guy, I'm not sure Christian Parker might be a very good defensive coordinator at some point. Right now, your message is not working.
0: Remember, though, with Christian Parker came a different scheme.
1: I will agree.
0: You didn't necessarily have the personnel for yet. Like, this is, you've got to give some things time to run a process.
1: How long do I wait? I mean, I'm not arguing with you, but tell me how long I should wait to decide mid-season?
0: If you're at this point next season.
1: Next season.
0: But I mean, dude, if you switch defenses completely.
1: Well, I'm not saying, sometimes it's just the messenger and not the message. But for whatever is going on, there's a reason why they moved him to the booth. They're removing him from contact with the players.
0: Yeah.
1: He's going to be far away from them now. So obviously there's a problem, and doesn't mean they can't fix it. But when you see this is, you're on, I don't know what the acronym is where you guys work, but when you're on a performance enhancement plan, this is the performance. They're planning to fire you. They're getting the paperwork in order for you to get fired. You have now been relegated. That doesn't mean they can't tear the paperwork up. I just don't think they're going to. I think Jerry has learned his lesson. There ain't going to be any more rookie defensive coordinators. There ain't going to be anybody other than a stud. I'm not putting up with this anymore. The sad news is, and the reason he won't get fired is because none of those guys are available yet, but they will be soon.
0: They asked him, was the Mike Pettine move made because Christian Parker's overwhelmed currently?
2: Well, I don't look at it that way. You know, we had Eberflus, our defensive coordinator last year, Eberflus, serves in this same role for San Francisco right now, and he is their advisor. And, of course, we moved on from Eberflus, but it just shows you it's one that is commonly used. It's one that you get to take advantage, yet not be directly involved with positions, and has more to do with the scheme than it does with coaching direct technique.
0: I think what it's doing is it's setting up the groundwork for this guy's the next in line.
1: Oh, that was word salad. None of that made any sense.
0: And then they finally asked him, like, how far away do you think you are from actually competing with the top teams in the NFC East? And I guess I'll ask you guys, what's your thought? How far away are the Cowboys? Like, what's the gap between the 49ers and the Cowboys? Like, it realistically.
1: Like, players? Or
0: I
1: think that the Cowboys are not as bad as they've appeared. I'm not all the way out on them. But the problem is the same problem we dealt with last year. The scheme does not match the players yet. And maybe it's coming. Maybe it's coming as far as the defense. But at some point, if the defense doesn't get any better, this is not even a 500 football team.
0: Okay.
1: So they're that far away. 8 games? You know, I mean, if we're talking about distance, they're far, far away.
2: Well, that's what these games are about, to be trite. I don't know. I know that I like our chances with our quarterback when I look at these top teams that are playing. I think we're excellent there. I think we're excellent with our protections and in the offensive line.
0: Do you?
2: And I think if we can get better at what we're doing and some of our things that to be tried over on the defensive side of the ball, we have every reason to think that we're not going to play a game on offense, that we're not going to improve from where we were last Sunday on offense. And I think we have every reason to think that we can be better, everything I see, on defense. You add adjustments percentage-wise in either one of those areas, combine them, and you have a team that could be competing with the kinds of games we've seen over this weekend.
0: Okay.
1: I mean, of course he's going to have the bias of, I paid for these guys, I scouted them. And some of it's real, but obviously, the problem is much deeper than what he was saying. It's terrible. You, for now 25, 30, 40 weeks of football for the last 2 years, you've put together the worst of all the defenses.
0: Yeah.
1: And you went and hired a new coach. You have traded several times. You're on the hook for hundreds of millions of dollars, and you're worse. I mean, so you can spin it however you want. And it doesn't mean you can't be a little bit better, but it's bad, man. This is bad.
0: The Cowboys' offensive line has been hit or miss. They, by PFF, which PFF's not flawless. There's flaws in it. It's not flawless. It's not without fault. But the Cowboys have the 25th graded pass blocking offensive line and the 8th graded run blocking offensive line.
1: And
0: so
1: some of this is injury. I am more apt to give a pass to this offensive line than I am to the defense.
0: I think I am too.
1: I think they're a little bit better. I didn't expect greatness, but I did expect improvement. And I do think we've had some improvement by individual players. But the fact is, you can't run the ball. And until you can, you're going to be a bad offensive team.
0: And I also think that he's right that the play that Dak, I mean, Dak's playing at a level that, yeah, that's good enough. Like, Dak is not the problem.
1: No.
0: Of course, I mean, you've built up around him enough that it shouldn't be the problem.
1: But you know, here's the thing with him is Dak isn't the problem. But the thing about Dak is he's also not the answer. And that's what we'll never get over. You know what I mean? Yeah, well, we could win with him, but he's not going to take us. He's not going to lift us. He's not going to take, like we saw Josh Allen go, I'm winning this football game, boys. You want to come along with me? That's never going to be Dak.
0: I mean, honestly, this sounds crazy. That's the real difference between like where the Bills are right now and where the Cowboys are.
1: Absolute truth.
0: If the Bills and Cowboys switch quarterbacks,
1: Cowboys go to the Super Bowl.
0: They'd probably switch records. Like, yes. I mean, it would the If the Bills had a human playing quarterback, they'd be in the same boat. They'd be like, oh, our defense sucks. We can't win anything because our defense sucks.
1: And I'm not bemoaning that we have Dak, but I know what Dak is.
0: Yeah.
1: And this is one of those situations where, yeah, Dak's not the problem, but he's also not the fix. And if you're going to pay a guy, you know, $250 million over a period of time, you'd like him to be kind of a helpful fix. You know, kind of he's there in a pinch. And, you know, it's just never going to be him.
0: And here is Jerry finally, last comment from him, talking about the guy yelling embarrassing to Dak.
2: I didn't pay a lot of attention to it. It doesn't impact me at all. The driver in question was not an employee, but the feds can express themselves and should express themselves. I love it for them too.
0: Except he got fired.
3: You guys have the...
2: Whether he was our employee or not, he was a fan, so it sounds like. So I'm for our fans expressing himself.
1: In fact, call Dak out again for me, please.
0: Yeah. Now, he did get fired.
1: The company's no longer doing business, and he's sleeping with the fishes. But
4: the fan got fired?
0: Yeah, the fan got fired. Now, he wasn't our employee, but he...
4: He got fired.
0: And maybe it's a coincidence he got fired just after that, but
4: yeah.
0: Because no one saw him. No one saw his face on video.
4: Yeah,
0: so for his employer to know who it was, somebody had to snitch.
1: How'd you like to be Matt Eberflus today and hear that sound?
0: And be like, dude, I worked for
1: that
0: you for
1: dude
0: like...
1: doesn't even know your name, yeah, man.
0: Eberflus.
4: Don't you mean Eberflus?
0: What?
4: That's where they got the dude, Uber from.
1: I went on a 3-week rafting trip with you.
0: Yeah, like I thought we were friends. Dude.
1: We shared a tent. It's Eberflus.
4: We even Ubered together.
1: That's why I call you Eberflus.
0: Well, that's where I got confused.
1: I got confused, so now you're Eberflus.
0: I had a couple too many Johnny Walkers.
1: We had
0: to get an Uber, and I said, I'm not paying for no damn Uber, and Uber Flu said he would pay
1: for it. The funny thing is, nobody corrected him.
0: No, of course not.
1: Uber Flu. No,
4: nobody corrects
1: him. Old man Uber Flu is upset today.
0: Uber Flu, and who was the other guy? He said another name wrong today. I forget who it was.
1: Uber Flu.
0: What are you going to do? All right. He's an old man. It's one of those things where you go, he's an old man. What do you do? Yeah. All right. 210-656-3776. AJ and Rob 94.1.
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0: I love you, Rob. I love Ryan. I love Lamp.
1: Gail Benson, the owner of the Saints.
2: Gail?
1: Mm-hmm. She is, she's not as kind about things as Jera is. She said yesterday, I will not make excuses, and I will not accept this level of performance as our standard. I'm committed to making the decisions necessary to improve this team. Everyone in this organization understands the urgency. We must prepare better, execute consistently, and correct the mistakes that are costing us the games. Words will not restore our fans' confidence. Our performance must be better.
2: Yes, ma'am.
1: And it doesn't fall on one person. Kellen Moore, Mickey Loomis, you're all on. Kellen Moore and his coaches are responsible for preparing our players to perform. Mickey Loomis and our football staff are responsible for building a roster capable of sustained success. Our players are responsible for their preparation and execution. I'm responsible for holding this organization accountable.
2: All right. I'm liking her. You know, the Benson family that has ties to San Antonio through and through. She's been in our orbit.
1: And you tried to steal her team.
2: We did, very much. I think Mickey Loomis is one of the better GMs in all
1: I think
2: football.
1: He's terrible.
2: You do?
1: I think he's
2: managed 25 years. They don't have a lot of money. The Benson talks a good game. They don't spend much. They don't have high dollar players.
1: I mean, but they spent over the salary cap for a bunch of years in a row. They kicked the can down the road. And
2: they won. Loomis is a salary cap wizard. But I think the jury's kind of out with him right now. But they're a couple of years away. I see Benson being mad, but why are you mad now?
1: Well, they've missed the playoffs each of the last five seasons.
2: Well, yeah.
1: And
2: we got a new coach in his second year.
1: Doesn't look like
2: now.
1: It's getting any better.
2: No, it's not going to get through now. But I do think they're better this year than they were last.
1: They are 7-15 since Kellen Moore's been there.
2: Well, this is a worthy discussion.
1: And then I think she was embarrassed that the Monday Night Football, the post-Katrina anniversary, like to get blown out by your biggest rival on your, and it wasn't even close. I mean, they got destroyed by the Falcons. I think she was very embarrassed about that.
2: And rightfully so. But I do appreciate an owner stepping out and saying something like that. There are expectations that need to be met, and if you can't, we'll find somebody else. Where do you put Kellen Moore as a head coach? Because we're into a season now. We're full season and plus five now. We can kind of start giving some beyond pass-fail grades. And I think we're in the same boat with Schottenheimer. I think if we look at both these guys like, been a lot of hope assigned to you, but not a lot of output.
1: I don't think much of Kellen Moore as a head coach, to be honest.
2: And I'm starting to put Shotty. Well, I've always had a problem with the idea of Shotty. I don't have a problem with him personally. I

0: like he's done everything he can to be ready. But if you were never ready before, I don't know what changed to make you ready now. And I think that's become very apparent. I'm starting to kind of question his coaching acumen.
1: Yeah. Now, is it? It's hard to say that he won't turn it around. But
0: yeah, he's still learning. But my gosh, man, we're a season and almost a half, and the output has been absolutely horrible.
1: I think Kellen Moore got out of Philly at the perfect time because the roster in Philly was turning. And
0: he got a head coaching gig. I'm not mad at him for taking the gig, and I'm not kind of the jury's still out for me. I feel like they're doing the right things. They just don't have any talent. I guess that falls to Mickey Loomis. But I'm starting to put Kellen Moore and Shoddy in this same boat. Like, we put a lot of hope in both of you guys. A lot of expectations and a lot of leeway has been given. You know, we've done everything you ask, and here we still sit.
1: Yeah, I'm not sure that, like, I don't know. I don't think they ever thought that Tyler Shuck was going to be having to start this early.
0: No. And, but I do think they found something if they're willing to wait on it.
1: Well, you saw a little bit of it last year. So he, like, in his starts, they went 5-4 last year. I think they only won 6 total games in the whole season. So they were 1-6 or whatever when he didn't play, or 1-8. But I also don't think that meant he was ready to be a full-time NFL starter. You're gonna have lumps. You're gonna take lumps.
0: But you know, when I look at the Saints roster and I go, man, it's the same dudes for years. Like,
1: well, they're
0: handing the ball to Alvin Kamara. Like, that guy's still here.
1: The problem is they got Etienne to be
0: He's hurt.
1: And he got hurt immediately.
0: And wide receivers hurt. So Olave's out there doing stuff. And while Olave's not old or overdone, it's still, to me, all this supposed change. At least the Cowboys got a bunch of new dudes on one side of the ball. The Saints feel like it's the same team from last year. Did you draft anybody?
1: Well, and the reason I brought this up is I would just like to see. I mean, I'd like to hear Jerry like that once.
0: You know
1: what I mean? Whatever you want to say about the Saints, and if she's being unfair or not. I mean, at least she's like, dude, this sucks. I'm sick of this. I'm sick of being losers. And
0: no, I think that's always been Jerry's fault. And it, the ripple effect of if your owner
1: Jerry
0: doesn't mind
1: it, he spins it to make it sound like
0: everything's okay.
1: Things are just about to turn for us.
0: And even if you are behind the scenes and know that's not the case, you have to act like that because that's the boss. Even though this isn't getting better, but yeah. I got to act like it is because that's what the boss is telling everybody. Jerry going, we're doing the right things. This is the second year in a row you've replaced your DC or at least altered his coaching. And this year, how many draft picks went to the defense? How far did we go in on this? How many players did we trade away or trade in to get this defense better and to be worse?
1: Yeah.
0: I mean, there's no forgiveness. I don't care how much he tries to spin it. It's cataclysmic. It's one of those that this is wholly unexpected.
1: And you can only talk up Kenny Clark for so long. Like, you can only pretend like Kenny Clark is real, like he's replacing Micah's, his production for so long. Quinnen Williams, a great name, and I like Quinnen Williams. I thought it was a good move to get him.
0: He's limited.
1: He's been awful this year, quite frankly.
0: And it could be coaching scheme. I don't know, but this guy is not talking to this guy because he ain't doing what you want or you're asking him to do the wrong things. It's just, we can gloss over it. I would much rather hear an owner come out and say, look, man, we have expectations. You know what they are. Go do it. And if not, I'll find somebody who can.
1: But part of the reason why Jerry can't do that is because when she can say, we're going to hold Kellen Moore accountable, we're going to hold Mickey Loomis accountable, he's the GM at the end of the day. He makes all the personnel decisions. And that's one thing he'll never admit is the personnel isn't good enough to win.
0: You know, he's been around. Mickey has been in New Orleans for how long?
1: Yeah, a long
0: years.
1: Ass time. Yeah.
0: That's like family to them. It's going to be. I don't know how they will sometimes ever fire Mickey Loomis. Seriously.
1: Sometimes you got to pull that band-aid.
0: Yeah, and she sounds like the one that would do it.
1: If the Ravens can fire Jim Harbaugh.
0: Truth, absolutely.
1: Or John Harbaugh, then if the Steelers can fire Mike Tomlin, although they didn't.
0: It was a mutual,
1: ways.
0: But they fired.
1: But yeah, like sometimes you just got to do what's best for your organization.
0: And this is not Saint-like. And yeah, she's going to have to do it.
1: All right, 210-656-3776. AJ and Rob 94.1.
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0: San Antonio, you got a drinking problem, and it's not our favorite football teams. 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
3: Good morning. On the far north side, loop 1604 westbound at Gold Canyon, there's still some road work at the entrance ramp. 281 southbound between Redland Road and San Pedro, you've got at least 6 minutes of stop and go. 35 northbound between West Military and Highway 90, there is a 10-minute slowdown. 281 northbound at loop 410, a stalled vehicle was cleared from the off-ramp. There's still some stop and go in the area. I'm Rebecca Parker, KTSA, Time Saver Traffic.
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0: Game two of the ALCS, Tampa Bay even the series at home with the Guardians. They take the game 3-1. Game three tomorrow night in Cleveland. Tonight's game three in the NLCS has the Brewers holding a 2-0 lead over the Dodgers. The series has now shifted to LA with first pitch set for 7 o'clock. I'm Rob Thompson for 94.1 San Antonio Sports Star.
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4: Know it.
1: Yeah, you do. All right, ladies and gentlemen, it is time to go to the Buyer Barricade guest line and bring in the man, the myth, the doctor from Arosti, Dr. Jason Garrett! Good morning, Dr. Garrett!
5: Good morning. How are you guys doing?
0: Oh, Twisted Steel and sex appeal.
1: Yeah, oh, yes. Oh, yes. Dr. Garrett, the Dallas Cowboys, in their embarrassing loss last week, spent most of the second half without CeeDee Lamb. And CeeDee Lamb was, they've announced that he was dealing with a quad bruise. Should he have been sitting out in the second half? Knowing it was a quad bruise, was there a way to know it was just a bruise before, or like would that take some sort of imaging or something to figure out that it was just a quad bruise? And secondly, like what's the outlook for a quad bruise? Because when I hear anything with a bruise, except maybe a bone bruise, if your bone is bruised, I'll go okay, maybe. But if I hear like a muscle is bruised, it's like get your ass back out there, man. Get out there and catch a football.
0: It's like minor surgery.
1: Is a quad bruise a big deal, or is it small potatoes as I seem to think it is?
5: Yeah, they probably knew right away exactly what it was, because 99 times out of 100, you have an impact and you have a deep thigh bruise. As a football player or even soccer players, if you take one of those, they can be excruciating, and what it does is it completely shuts the muscle off. So what happens there, you have areas of density of muscle spindles throughout all your muscles. And if you take like a hard hit, have you ever been hit where you get like a frog and it cramps up?
1: Yeah,
5: like, why does that hurt so bad? So there's areas like that in the thigh. If you take a hit directly on one of those, it shuts the muscle off. And then when it shuts the muscle off, one, it hurts like crazy, but two, it puts your knee at major risk of an ACL tear or something else. So it's not being weak or, you know, not tough enough. This is something that you do have to take pretty seriously. Sometimes, soft, if it's a bad enough bruise, it can actually calcify. So it'll create like a bone within the thigh. Well, hopefully it didn't. Those are devastating.
0: I recall at some point I was either affiliated or knew someone that had a bruise so bad they had to go drain the blood.
5: Yeah. You can get a big hematoma. If the blood pools in there, sometimes it has a hard time pumping out from the muscular pump, and you have to go in there with a needle and drain that.
0: Again, it's not so much about the bruise, it's the periphery around the bruise that could lead to another like catastrophic knee injury that seems to be one of the reasons you sit them down, right?
5: Yeah, you don't really want to risk that, because if the quad isn't firing correctly, especially for a high performance guy that cuts and runs like he does, if you don't have the stability there, your knee just, you know, ACLs are made of paper mache. They tear so easy.
0: Well, this week in the injury news, there's more of one particular injury than most, and it's about the feet and the toes. I'm looking at three or four guys that are dealing with either turf toe or torn plantar fascia. Tell me the difference between the two. Which one is worse?
5: A turf toe is usually worse because it turns into a chronic inflamed big toe joint. So if you look down, like when you sprint and push off, you're pretty much pushing off almost all your weight on the big toe joint. And if that gets inflamed or irritated, that's what took Deion Sanders out, which he ended up, you know, just totally derailing his career.
0: He lost a toe. They like took off toes, right?
5: Yeah, he ended up losing toes from a bad surgery and an infection. Didn't go so well. Plantar fasciitis, or a tear of that, is much, much less severe. Now, if you truly tear it, sometimes you just have to rest it for 6 to 8 weeks, let it heal back up, and then rehab it. Most of the time, even minor tears, you can play through those, play around them. Plus, it hurts like crazy. It feels like someone's taking a knife and cutting along the bottom of your foot every step you take. But it is much more manageable. Turf toe is a lot worse.
0: Eagles running back Shipley has a partial tear to his plantar fascia. He's certainly going to be out for a minute. And then running back Kyle Manungahai for the Bears has turf toe.
5: Yeah, I take the plantar fasciitis tear over the turf toe. every single day.
1: All right. News from yesterday and literally every season past, Chargers offensive tackle Rashawn Slater, a Chargers offensive lineman, is hurt. He underwent an ankle surgery yesterday. They say it's a successful surgery, and it's what they're calling the tightrope procedure to try and

0: it's your natural tissue. That's why usually those take, you know, 6 to 8 weeks to come back on. I think Tua played 2 weeks after he had the surgery, which is really remarkable. So it definitely accelerates the recovery from a high ankle sprain.
1: The Cowboys are looking at Tyler Guyton's back. He had x-rays, which came back negative. You know, that's different than an MRI. So why would you send somebody for an x-ray instead of an MRI? And if the x-ray comes back negative, is that fine? Or should there an MRI be to follow? Because they just say he's got a back injury, but I don't know where it is.
0: Yeah, so you do x-rays first just to rule out any occult fractures or things that are, you know, bone imaging that you can see in there. It also gives you good landmarks. So when you do the MRI, because MRIs, they're not as great as people think they are. They are very hard to read. It's almost looking at the matrix. Some of the images are really clear, but they take multiple slices, and so sagittal and coronal slices, basically horizontal and vertical, and they can see sagittal where different things are injured, like your disc herniations or nerve roots. You don't see those on an x-ray, but the x-ray gives you good landmarks. So usually you do an x-ray first. It's almost always negative, and then you do the MRI as a comparison. Okay. Usually you do the MRI, though.
2: Well, I think Michael Penix is dealing with sagittal issues as well.
1: He's got a sagittal problem.
2: Because Michael Penix had bruised ribs and came out of the game, which I understand that bruised ribs hurt, but he was saying they were considering putting him back in the game. Instead, he sat over on the sideline with a towel on his head while Tua threw away the football for a game-losing interception. talk about what... You know, bruised ribs. Is it a pain tolerance thing? Is it, you know, or is there a concern that he could go out there and actually do severe damage if he would have played through it? Because to me, he sounds like a big Sagina right now.
0: If it's bruised ribs, yes, it is a toughness issue. You can usually play through that with the adrenaline, the pads.
2: Soft.
0: Now, if they hadn't ruled out rib fractures, then that's, you know, a little bit more. Being conservative, I'm assuming they probably ruled that out pretty quickly, and he probably would have gone back in the game. Tony Romo went back in the game, played multiple games back-to-back with broken and bruised ribs, so I know it's possible. Who knows? Maybe they're just being super conservative.
2: I guess so.
1: Who knows? Well, or he's got a sagittal problem.
2: It could be that as well.
1: It's irritable every 30 days.
2: That is Dr. Jason Garrett from Arosti. Doc, we appreciate the time as always, and we'll talk to you again next week.
0: All right, thanks, guys.
1: Thanks, Doc.
2: There you go. That is Dr. Jason Garrett from Arosti. He and all our guests join us on the Buyer's Barricades guest line. 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All right. Man, 8:42. Time is flying by, Rob. Time is flying by. Last segment of the hour, almost. And we just got 1 hour to go. We've got more fun and frivolity coming your way. It's the AJ and Rob Show, 94.1.
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1: Hey, as we get into the fall season, you start digging into the other side of your closet and you pull out a shirt that doesn't quite fit, or pull out a pair of pants that, well, what happened? They must have shrunk in your closet over the winter, over the summer months. If that's going to be you, you might want to call Dr. Jacob Torres or at the Institute for Functional Health. 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There is no better resource than Dr. Jacob Torres at the Institute for Functional Health. Certainly, as he has helped the morbidly obese like me, those that were 60, 70, 80 pounds overweight, to find that health journey and get themselves back in shape. 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I'm living proof. I'm 80 pounds down, and there's many, many others just like me. And some of y'all are going to find out that the extra weight can be taken care of by just a slight alteration of what you're eating. It might be a syndrome you're dealing with. Call Dr. Torres today. Find what gets you functionally healthy and go that direction. His number is 210-468-1891. Call him today. Let him change your life. I'm sure you'll come on by and thank me later.
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0: The AD from Winston-Salem State University had to put out a statement saying that the field markings didn't meet the standard that they've set.
1: Go Google this. You just have to see it. Okay. You have to see.
0: It's like a dude out on the field, like on the side of the field with a spray paint can.
2: Okay.
0: And he's just kind of like, he'll step back and look at it for a minute.
1: Just eyeballing the hash marks.
0: And he does like the heel toe, and he's like, yeah, that's about right.
1: It looks like
0: he sprays a crooked ass line.
1: And the lines are all crooked.
2: And the way the Mexicans measure?
0: Dude. I mean, it is bad.
1: No, this is not that. Man. No, this is pathetic. I mean, this is a GD disgrace. Like, I've seen flag football fields at the closest elementary marked better.
0: It is bad. And they played college football game on that.
1: Can you imagine you roll out and

0: See that feel like, where, like, the hell are we?
1: So clearly he wear, like, he was trying to do, oh, the 3 feet would be a yard. So
2: right.
1: In his mind, he's thinking 3 feet, like three of his feet.
0: Like three, heel to toe. You're not wearing 12 inch. You don't but have he's 12 not, inch
1: he doesn't
0: feet.
1: Wear a size 12. He wears a size 16. So,
2: oh God.
1: I don't know that for sure, but yeah. he would do the heel toe and then he'd paint the mark. And then at the end,
0: yeah, one real close at the end.
1: It was like, oh, ooh, man, I don't really have room for another one. So he just kind of, so I'll squeeze it in anyway.
0: Full yard, half yard, kind of. I would have called, if I was the opposing coach, I'd have called the game.
1: I would have said, oh, yeah, this is crazy.
0: This is embarrassing for everybody.
1: What are we doing here? Oh, that's good stuff, though. Good stuff. Thank you, Internet. Sometimes the Internet brings me some joy, and that's that's joy.
0: One job,
1: and I
0: bro.
1: Get it. You only have, you don't have.
0: Every AD at every school, from the most small little elementary school, knows that when we have a game, one of the first things we have to do is mark the field. Whether you got baseballs, yeah. I mean, that is job. The first thing you do when you show up.
1: And it's got to, like, you got to have some sort of real system in place. Yes. And real, like.
0: Not your cousin with a spray can. Yeah, go mark the field.
1: Go out there and mark it. Like, don't know that that's exactly what we need.
0: I don't know
1: here.
0: Why that angers me so much. I got viscerally angry watching that. Like, I'm mad at everybody involved.
1: It's like, imagine if you're like, you're doing a basketball game and they're just like.
0: And you walk in like, oh, we forgot to put the nets up.
1: Let's,
0: what? What do you mean you didn't have nets?
1: They do like a homemade 3-point line.
0: Yeah, like, will you hold the rope so I can walk in a circle and get the 3-point line?
1: If you shoot from the 3-point line on the left side, you're going to be out of bounds.
0: Yeah, so don't
1: try to shoot from over there.
0: I'll try not to call it when I have to. I'm getting the hell out of here, man. I saw him do that. It made me mad. Like, I'm ready to go fire everybody around
1: this
0: here.
1: It looks like, so when I used to live in New Mexico, they did what was called res ball.
0: Oh.
1: And the Navajos, they would, like, their basketball courts.
0: Dirt.
1: Were packed dirt. And they would, like, chisel out a line and sometimes if you dribble on that line, the ball goes shoot off another way because there's like literally a line dug in it. And but it's like that's what this is like.
0: Exactly.
1: This is like college football.
0: These are dirt poor Native Americans, the poorest of all.
1: Yeah,
0: and they're playing on it. You're an actual university, man. People are paying money.
1: Yeah,
0: criminal, man. That makes me mad. You lose your program.
1: All right. Man, we got 1 hour of programming left. 1 hour. Did you see this? So Cornell has now banned all frat parties for the rest of the year.
3: Oh,
0: talk about.
3: They ruined it.
1: Imagine you've already paid your dues to be in a frat.
3: I know. Thanks, Todd.
1: And now,
0: it's Todd. Thanks, Todd.
1: And Chip, now you can't,
0: Chad.
1: You can't even have a party,
0: you know. And you have just a couple of bad apples ruin it for the rest of us.
3: Yeah,
0: just a couple of idiots.
3: It's always like that.
0: I mean,
1: damn,
0: you can't have a decent gang rape anymore. I mean, what have we come to?
1: I know.
0: What have we come to?
1: Yeah, I can't. It's crazy. It's like none of these guys are really even in real trouble. It doesn't seem like. I don't know when it's going to happen, but.
0: There's some of her testimony is going to be very hard. It's going to make it very difficult.
1: Yeah,
0: but the mess is certainly there and probably needs to be suspended.
1: No, probably so. But probably it's
0: speaking as a fraternity member of a fraternity that has been thrown off their campus forever. Probably needed to happen.
1: It might have been due time, mm-hmm. But
0: not that fun wasn't had.
1: Yeah. I'm sure. Well, for some people,
0: well, I'm
1: sure
0: talking about the other fraternities that were just like, we got to quit too.
3: Yeah.
1: Yeah.
0: I got that girl's number. She was coming over Friday.
3: Not anymore.
1: They found out that they released the name of the guy who died on the roller coaster. A 42-year-old father of two. And they've shut down like Six Flags shut down seven other roller coasters that are, I guess, similar to the Goliath. And I don't know. I'm not really sure what the, like, is the Goliath like the Superman one where it hangs? I'm not really sure.
0: No, it's above.
1: Okay.
0: But evidently, he fell out on top and the thing came down and they hit him again.
1: That's crazy.
0: Oh, that's the worst. And then he bounced off and hit the top of, can you?
2: That's like Naked Gun kind of stuff.
0: Oh, everybody who was interviewed, it was a life-changing view.
1: Oh,
0: I mean, like, they're never going to get over this.

0: I always expect, and now I'm 6 foot three ish, and I am always concerned when I'm on that iron rattler.
1: And
0: you go in that tunnel, and it feels like you're going to be decapitated.
2: Yeah.
0: And so I'm always like crunching down like this. I always think,
2: man, hunch it.
0: And I don't ever really want to sit in the back because I always assume like one day somebody's going to get decapitated. And I don't want their
3: blood.
0: I don't want their head juice to be on me. Oh, man.
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5: Good morning. On the far north side, loop 1604 westbound at Gold Canyon, there's still some road work at the entrance ramp. 281 southbound between Redland Road and San Pedro, you've got at least 6 minutes of stop and go. 35 northbound between West Military and Highway 90, there is a 10-minute slowdown. 281 northbound at Loop 410, a stalled vehicle was cleared from the off-ramp. There's still some stop and go in the area. I'm Rebecca Parker, KTSA Time Saver Traffic.
4: 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Afternoons at 2.
1: Coming up on the Blitz, so much to talk about, including the Texas Longhorns. 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
1: In the NFL, the Dallas Cowboys have made a move. Defensive coordinator Christian Parker is moving upstairs. He'll be coaching for the booth for the rest of the year. In other NFL news, the NFL has suspended Rams left tackle Alaric Jackson for 2 games without pay after he punched Buffalo Bills linebacker Bradley Chubb following Monday night's 37-34 overtime loss in L.A.
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0: Good morning, ladies and gentlemen. Ladies and gentlemen of the audience, welcome to the AJ and Rob Show.
1: Us getting here.
0: Starring Matt Uberflus.
1: I need a note.
21: Uberflus.
0: Now, Claymore says you're not allowed to make fun of Jared because you're a habitual name mispronouncer.
1: Yes. And I freely admit it. And it was an early onset, too. Jerry at least got it later. But what got me was nobody corrected it.
0: That's
1: you said
0: true.
1: It like three. Nobody Lena said it's Eberflus. You mean no. Eberflus there, Jer? No, it's Uberflus.
0: No, that's.
1: Yeah, I will take ownership of that. The great Jim O'Brien.
21: Jeez.
1: Bill's brother.
21: What did Claymore say? How do you say Paige Buchers?
0: Beckers.
21: Beckers.
0: Yeah.
1: Bueller.
0: Rob called her Paige Bueller.
1: Buchers.
21: That's what I thought it was.
1: And it's Beckers, but she's okay. A baller, so.
0: And Con can nipple. Rob doesn't like to say on. He doesn't like to say nipple.
21: Okay,
1: you got to say knipple.
0: That's the right way to say.
1: I know,
0: it.
1: You got
0: to
1: say
0: the
1: it.
0: Right yeah. way to say.
1: Yeah.
0: It.
1: I every time you say his name, you kind of giggle.
0: Yeah.
1: Where's Mrs. Knipple?
21: What was the other one? There was one more.
1: Is Mama Knipple here.
21: Yeah.
1: You know where I'm from. K is silent.
0: Oh man. Yeah. No, I'm. Then going back to the Cowboys stuff. I don't know what the what Jerry's going to do with Shoddy. I don't expect. I think Shoddy's safe through this year for sure.
1: Yeah.
0: I mean, it would take a complete collapse, but right now it does feel like the blame is going strictly to one side of the ball. And my guess is, Shoddy wasn't alone in this defensive hire. I got a feeling somebody who's above Shoddy's pay grade said, "Hey." This is where we're headed.
1: Well, that's why they hired Shoddy, because Jerry needs to make the decision. He hires coaches that are yes men. So I think a lot of it was inflicted. Although, I'll say this, Shoddy got the guy he wanted.
0: Yeah.
1: It's not like, I don't know, maybe there was somebody else he wanted that he didn't get, but there was no there was no like, oh, we didn't get our guy. We got exactly what he wanted.
0: Yeah.
1: I mean, he'd been talking him up since the moment he signed a contract. So he's responsible for this now. That's 2 years in a row. The DC you hired was inept.
0: Speaking of inept coaching, there are questions. There's a question on The Athletic to Stuart Mandel. And the way the question started, it says, looking at the schedule, I can more easily see this Texas team going 7-5 than 11-1, largely due to an offense that's mediocre at best, a troubling trend during the Sark era. What record would put Steve Sarkisian on the hot seat and or force him to hire an offensive coordinator? Or would simply a college football playoff inclusion be enough to continue the status quo? And first of all, Texas isn't going to go 7-5.
1: Like, no, that's a jump to conclusion.
0: While it's a, I mean, they've already beat maybe the best team in the country. They got a win over a Tennessee team that's pretty good, even though the offenses weren't great in either of those. But they've faced three defenses now that are in the top 25, like three top 25 caliber defenses, and they've lost one game. They have been tested way more than most teams that are in that at that level. And they're about to get two of the worst defenses in the SEC in Florida and Ole Miss, two home games. Now, those are losable games, certainly. And then they've still got Mississippi State, Missouri, and LSU after that. But if Texas goes 9-3, they would, first of all, I think they'd still make the playoff at 9-3.
1: I think today they're still a playoff team. Is if they go
0: 9-3 because of the Ohio State win.
1: They would be the last or the first three loss team. You know, yeah. I don't think there'll be others, but I do think the brand is big enough and the win.
0: And that win against Ohio State.
1: There'll
0: is
1: be another one. There's going to be another big win. And I think they'll have enough big wins to justify it, but they're going to be a bottom of the tournament team.
0: If they go 9-3, get in and lose in the first round with one of the five most expensive rosters in the country. They brought in Cam Coleman, Hollywood Smothers. They brought in all these big ticket guys. Probably Arch's last season. Would Sark be on the hot seat?
1: No, okay. Not.
0: Would Sark be forced to give up play calling?
1: Well, okay. Now this has precedent because a couple years before, was it 22, 23 when Gary Patterson, former TCU coach, was brought in, and everybody joked, you know, your replacement's sitting up in the booth, but he was there to fix the defense. I do think that since that precedent was set, that what's your AD there in Texas? What's his name?
0: It not the Lost Odds anymore.
1: But
0: it's,
1: him,
0: I know you're talking,
1: yeah. is going to lean in and say you're going to stop calling plays. I think, and that's a given
0: Chris
1: two,
0: Del Conte.
1: Yeah, Del Conte. I think that the brain trust at Texas has enough wherewithal to go, we're not mad at you. But we're going to take some responsibilities off your plate, and we'll hire the guy you love, and we'll pay the guy. Don't worry, we'll get somebody good. But you're going to have to give up the headset.
0: And listen, man, this has happened. Brian Kelly had to do it.
1: Yeah,
0: Lane Kiffin had to do it. Your boy Jimbo had to do it.
1: Absolutely, and all of them for different reasons.
0: Ryan Day had to do it. Yeah, Ryan Day won a title. He still had to do it.
1: You are the CEO. You have too many things happening for me to have you check out every time we're playing. You know, you're planning third down calls on first down. All these things, I need you involved with other stuff. And I think that doesn't mean he doesn't get it back eventually. But right now, it looks like you've got a lot of weapons that you're not utilizing, and we're going to need to fix that next year.
0: Yeah. I think that there is going to be some pressure on him, but and he's not going to get fired.
1: He's not on a hot seat at all.
0: He's $50 million.
1: The thing is, you're going to have to fight pro teams consistently off. He can go pro. They're going to call him every year. So there's he's not on a hot seat. And if he was, he don't care.
0: Yeah. What about Dan Lanning?
1: Dan is doomed.
0: Okay. So he is on a hot seat.
1: Well, I will say this. He's got to do what Elko's got to do, and you're going to have to go hire some talent to coach. You're going to have to go get some dudes that can coach the guys that you want, because both guys hired the wrong guys, or at least put them in situations where they were doomed. Doesn't mean you can't rectify it, because Oregon's going to always have talent. You know they're going to go and buy the guys, just like a lot of schools. But if you don't get the talent and you don't fix your in-house, you're going to get fired. And Dan knows he's got places to coach too, but I think he wants to stay in Oregon. I think he's going to fix this.
0: Dan Lanning, 51-10 at Oregon.
1: He's doing all right. But he made a misstep, and he's paying the price.
0: And one of the things most criticized about them this year is the offensive line's been bad. They lost two guys to the NFL from their offensive line. all five starters right now are guys that they signed out of high school.
1: Oh, see, a lot of mistakes. You got to have older dudes. So next year they'll be better. That's the good news. I mean, if you keep them, if you manage to keep them healthy and paid, they'll be back and you'll have sophomores. That's the best thing about freshmen is they turn into sophomores. But I would say both he and, of course, Elko is going to be on this list because of things that are a mess. Neither of those guys are in trouble right now. Yeah. Neither one of them.
0: All right. 210-656-3776 if you want to be a part of the show. We're not going to talk much more sports over the last 50 minutes or so of this program, so be prepared for that. But if you want to talk about things besides sports, we're welcoming that as well. It is the AJ and Rob Show on 94.1.
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22: Just had the downtown wreck clear up, I-35 on the upper level northbound right before you get to Brooklyn, so it's still going to be a little sluggish through there, but it's getting better. I-37 northbound at Houston Street, there's a stall on the left shoulder, getting just a little bit of attention, and some slow traffic as usual. Loop 1604 westbound, Bull Verde over to Stone Oak Parkway, give yourself about 4 or 5 minutes. I'm Julie Hardy, KTSA Time Saver Traffic.
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0: some news in the Brian Flores lawsuit. A recently unsealed recruiting firm's report on Brian Flores has multiple examples of racial stereotypes.
1: Not good for Mr. Flores.
0: Well, I think it actually is good.
1: You think so?
0: Yeah. Amounts to unlawful retaliation for the coach's discrimination lawsuit against the NFL, according to his lawyers.
1: Oh, no. He's in good standing. I just don't think anybody's going to hire him after this mess.
0: Oh, well, they might not hire him, but he's about to get some money from the NFL.
1: Oh, he'll get paid. What happened to him in Miami was wrong. He didn't run out. It was wrong.
0: The Korn Ferry report that was made public yesterday contains a list of 6 strengths and 7 weaknesses, which Flores attorneys say show the league still uses racial stereotypes in hiring and is unlawfully retaliating against him for his lawsuit.
1: Not a good way to be a head coach.
0: No, probably not.
1: Not a good way to get in good with the owners.
0: But also, he's right now coaching the defense on an unbeaten team that can score about 5 points a game.
1: You'd like to think Mr. Jerry Jones would lean in on this.
0: Yeah. He won't.
1: No, he will not.
0: The documents demonstrate 2 unfortunate but unsurprising realities, says his attorney. First, that Mr. Flores' decision to hold the league and its teams accountable for systemic race discrimination has been met with unlawful retaliation. Second, discrimination continues to play a significant role in the hiring process for NFL head coaches, as evidenced by the fact that the candidate profile prepared for the Raiders leans heavily on racial stereotypes. We and Mr. Flores are committed to eradicating the institutional racism and retaliation that permeates the league, its teams, and their partners. One of the strengths listed says Flores is a, quote, polished and good presenter, despite growing up in Brownsville, Brooklyn, which is the same area where Mike Tyson grew up at.
1: What?
0: He was able to build a strong friendship with a billionaire's son, which gave him opportunities to socialize and learn how to build relationships with white-collar and upper-class individuals.
1: Well, I guess. Okay. I mean, I hate it to be it stripped down and said like that, but it does make sense.
0: But Brownsville being a predominantly black and Hispanic neighborhood, basically saying, like, it's like that commercial, like, he's really well-spoken, you know. For a black guy.
1: Yeah, so the way that was framed.
0: And then the lady goes, no, I don't know what you mean.
1: The way it was framed, kind of like, man, that's kind of backhanded racist. But I do get that's how he got where he is. You know, like, yeah, he buddied up with a billionaire and learned to run in that circle. So I get it. The guy deserves to be a head coach. He rubs people the wrong way. There's always been people that have not liked Brian Flores. He's a rough and tumble dude. But pissing off the entire league and taking their money is no way to get a head coaching job. But there's radical owners out there that will stick it to the man whenever they get a chance. So you got to hope he finds one of those owners.
0: One of the negatives on Flores is that, quote, he can fool you with his polish upwards. I don't really know what that means. Like, I don't know if he's like, he can.
1: He's smooth.
0: He can trick you into thinking something he's not.
1: Smooth.
0: But it says, has little people skills, lacks self-awareness, and can sometimes exhibit erratic behavior.
1: That defines him right there. When I think Brian Flores, that's what I think of. It has nothing to do with X's and O's. It has nothing to do with other than that. It's just like people just don't like you, man.
0: Remember, Tua opened up the narrative that Brian was pessimistic and adversarial, and his style of coaching shattered his confidence.
1: Well,
0: which, I mean, it could be that. Tua, you suck.
1: Well, there's a lot of guys. You meet a coach that just doesn't jibe with you. That's not on anybody. Sometimes it just

0: just happens. But you got a job to do. Go do your job. And you couldn't do your job or he'd have liked you more.
1: What other negatives included that Flores' personality is unpredictable and that he once threatened violence to his GM and made irrational demands during an ownership meeting.
0: I mean, that's a one-off with that. But the stories have been consistent. I don't think anybody's going to read this and go, nope, that's not the Brian Flores I know. That pretty much defines him, and he deserves some money. He has been, it appears, to have been stereotyped and excluded from some opportunities. But that doesn't guarantee that suddenly a coach is going to be, or an owner is going to step up and say, well, you've been done wrong, so I'm going to hire you.
1: A long-term senior executive said that Flores, quote, may have changed since, but he was the worst hiring decision we've ever made.
0: Good God.
1: The final negative was that the ongoing litigation related to his discrimination case against the NFL could cause a distraction. That's the worst thing you could write on paper, NFL.
0: Yeah. Like that, when you sue the league, do you expect that the Corn Ferrier report's going to come out positive for you? No.
1: Well, no. I mean, to me, this is positive. Well, this is all they're finding that the NFL.
0: No, I said
1: like.
0: But the reason he isn't going to be hired is the very reason for this report is going
1: on. I think he's probably given up on the fact that he's going to be hired as a head coach. But he is going to win this lawsuit against him for not hiring him as a head coach.
0: No doubt. And he has suffered. But the benefit to this will be the money and not the opportunity. You know, the door is not suddenly going to open up because he wins the suit.
1: I'm sure you're right, but I think he's come to grips with that. And I don't think he would have filed that lawsuit until he did come to grips with it.
0: But there was always an Al Davis out there. There's always an owner that's like, you know what I'm going to do? All right, I'm going to go get this guy. We're going to fight the man. We're going to fight the power. When they say left, we're going right.
1: And Steve Wilks and Ray Horton joined that lawsuit with him. I don't know if that's the... I don't know if they've got as much to stand on as he does, but
0: is Belichick going to testify at some point about the wrong text?
1: They may make him do that. I don't know. I'm not really sure what they're going to do, but yeah, it's entirely possible. But like Steve Wilks was a crappy coach. He wasn't good at coaching. So it's like, okay, you didn't last because you were no good. Granted, he was strapped with, what's the guy's name? Josh Rosen.
0: Yeah.
1: His 1 year of being an NFL head coach. And that, you know, good
0: luck.
1: This isn't
0: so much about getting fired. It's about the opportunity to get hired that he's upset with. You know, once you prove that you're a bad coach, and Flores did not. I mean, he was in a tough place. He won.
1: He won despite having Tua as his quarterback.
0: So Wilks is in a tough place because, dude, you were just a bad coach. Yeah, you were just winning. But Flores has some ground to stand on. That's why he's going to get paid.
1: I agree. If I were Brian Flores, I'd be like, Steve Wilks, you go do your own thing. I got this one. You go do yours. I don't need you in this one. You suck at coaching. I'm actually good. I should be hired. Good luck.
0: If Jerry had any sense in his brain, he'd go hire him some Brian Flores and pay him as a DC more than the head coach.
1: He's
0: done it before.
1: Yeah.
0: I'm kidding about that. But
1: I mean, I think if Jerry was going to get him, you'd have to hire him as a head coach.
0: Yeah. Well, if Brian has assumed and that this isn't going to happen anytime soon. But I think Jerry is such a corporate guy for the league that he wouldn't do that. You know, he's not going to poke Roger Goodell in the eye.
1: The good old boy system of the NFL was built by Jerry.
0: So he ain't going to go outside and do something like this. But there is an owner out there that if Brian plays his cards right and continues to be the DC, he'll get another job.
1: Yeah, no, I agree. Someday. But if not, I mean, people will keep giving him elite defensive coordinator money.
0: $10 million a year as a DC.
1: I think he might be the best defensive coordinator in football.
0: I don't think there's an argument.
1: It's tough, man. The NFL has been put in a tough spot. But, I mean, I say that. The NFL put themselves in a tough spot by... I'm not going to say that, like, I expect the NFL to not... I mean, there's 32... billionaires, most of which are white. It's not surprising to me that they are rife with racism. That doesn't surprise me at all.
0: 80-year-old wealthy white men?
1: Right. What does surprise me is that they're dumb enough to keep putting things in writing that expose
0: I think it's less and less now than it was. I think this Flores this whole thing from the beginning to end, from the bad text from Belichick to the wrong Brian to all of this, has taught a pretty pretty tough lesson to a lot of HR departments.
1: Well, hey, remember John Gruden?
0: Gruden's done, man. This thing that cooked his goose. So there, I think a lot of them have learned, get rid of the paper trail.
1: Yeah, like, I mean,
0: we can talk about it. We can't write it down.
1: Keep writing it down.
0: Called the guilfoyle problem.
1: Well, yeah. All right. 210-656-3776. 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
1: Game 2 of the ALCS, Tampa Bay even the series at home with the Guardians. 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Game 3 tomorrow night in Cleveland. 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The series is now shifted to LA with first pitch set for 7 o'clock. I'm Rob Thompson for 94.1 San Antonio Sports Star.
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3: Well, it's 8 o'clock in Boise, Idaho.
4: Idaho. We were just talking about the, Vic, have you seen the Unabomber movie?
5: The newer one, yeah.
4: The one that's got Russell Crowe in it?
5: Yeah.
4: That's pretty good.
5: Mm-hmm. I like the other one with, I can't remember, but it came out a few years back. I remember watching that one. It was more detailed.
1: This one was much more sympathetic toward him.
4: Yes. I got to be honest. This is an unpopular opinion. I'm not saying the Unabomber wasn't a bad guy. All right? He's a bad guy. He killed people.
5: Yes.
4: But when you think about all this AI and robots grabbing women's asses, like, maybe he was on to some things. You know, philosophically.
1: Well, maybe if he knew robots were going to be capable of it so soon.
4: I think he did know. I think he knew. He saw it. He saw the future. He said, AI is going to take our jobs.
1: Just think if he had AI.
4: Robots are going to be, like, humping women in the streets. And we got to get rid of it. And like, somehow it's managed to turn the Unabomber into a sympathetic figure. And I think when they went into his cabin and they were like, the last thing they expected to find was a bunch of books, they probably figured this was some, you know, hillbilly who didn't know a damn thing, didn't know any better.
5: He's super smart, man.
4: Oh, man. Dude was like a next level genius.
1: Yeah, you just got to be careful. The ones that are anti-technology and the Luddite idea that it exploits the human condition, there's been those guys forever.
4: Yeah.
1: A lot of them didn't blow people up.
4: You didn't have to do the blowing up. If you wouldn't have done the blow, but no one would listen to him.
1: And not too many have been that smart to be able to blow people up.
4: But. That's true. Did you ever watch The Americans, the television show The Americans?
1: No. Well, they were the spies.
4: Yeah, they were the Russian spies.
1: Yeah, well, they were Russian, what do they call, long-term sleepers that they were born here to grow. Yeah, I think I watched the first season, but that's been a few years.
4: They, Kerry Russell and Matt Reese, who are the stars of that show, they are the, they play a married couple, and, there's some new news about them. So this was before they were romantically involved. They are romantically involved now. They met on that set, and they were falling in love.
1: I like Kerry Russell.
4: And, Chelsea Handler has a podcast called Dear Chelsea. And Kerry Russell was on that podcast and said, we were falling in love, staying up all night, and having sex all the time, and just wearing disguises. Like, what? I'm in crazy wigs and wearing pearls.
5: Sweet.
4: She said, why? I don't know. She says it was fun. Like, they were playing. They had all these costumes around, and they would just get into their disguises, get into their costumes.
5: And then start doing it,
4: and
5: right?
4: go around and have sex.
1: This is pretty awesome. I'm in. All right.
4: Yes.
1: Is that in the contract? Is that a writer that she got to do that?
4: Maybe so. I don't know. They started dating in 2013 after she split from her ex-husband. They had been married for nearly 7 years. They got close while filming The Americans. And it lasted 6 years. Imagine going to work and being able to just do sex at work all the time.
1: Dress up in fun costumes. And man, bang it out a little bit before the scene.
4: they've now been together for 13 years. They have a 10-year-old kid. But they said they're in no rush to get married. She said, I've had a big party. You know, I get to dress up all the time. I know for a lot of people, marriage is something different. People used to be married to have a credit card. We can have credit cards now. I don't need my last name to go away. She also,
1: all right.
4: She also defended him for not thanking her during his acceptance speeches at the 2026 Emmys last month. He took he got the award for best lead actor in a limited or anthology series for The Beast in Me, as well as the award for lead actor in a comedy series for Widow's Bay.
1: Yeah, good year. Yeah, you did.
4: And didn't mention her in his speeches. She said that she had actually said she gave him permission to not thank her a few days prior when he was so nervous about potentially having to give a public speech. She said, I looked at him a few days before and I said, okay, well, can you articulate what you're most nervous about? And he said, yeah, having to speak. And I said, totally. And I said, take me off your plate. Like, you don't have to thank me. I know you love me. I don't care if you want to thank the dog walker. You do whatever you want to do. That's your minute. That's your 45 seconds. So I just said, take me off your plate. So,
6: what a wonderful woman.
4: What a gal. What a gal.
6: What was her initial, what was the reason we know who she is?
4: She was in the Noxzema commercials. Remember, she had that curly hair, and she was in the back of a convertible, and she was like, she was like the clear, or was it Noxzema or Clearasil? I don't remember which one. I think it was Noxzema. But yeah, she was just like a model.
6: Have I seen her nipples?
4: I bet you have. Yeah, I think so. I can't think of it off the top of my head, but I bet Carrie Russell's been naked in something.
6: I would like to think.
4: Yeah,
6: I have a mental picture of what they would be.
4: She was beautiful back in the, yeah. I mean, she's still good looking lady now, but like, young Carrie Russell, woo-wee, what a treat.
6: Evidently, she's freak.
4: Yeah, I like that I like that curly hair. I liked when she had the curly hair.
6: I like it when she puts on the Marge Simpson wig and we...
4: Homer. And he dresses up like Homer, yeah.
6: Yes. Hey, you do you, I do me.
4: Type in Carrie Russell Noxzema and see if it's got a picture of her from her first ad campaign. I say that, I mean, that's when I began, when I started to know who she was. I don't know that she was doing anything before that.
6: I remember that curly hair.
4: Oh, yeah. That's her on the left there.
7: That's it.
4: Oh, she was so hot.
6: That's world class. Is there? Is there?
4: You know, Russell Brand is going through it right now. He is,
6: he's on trial, right?
4: Yeah, he's on trial right now. An accused rapist.
6: An alleged.
4: That's why I said accused.
6: Yeah, never, not convicted.
4: Accused.
6: Yet. Isn't he hanging around with all the Trumpers now, trying to get a little bit of help?
4: I think he was. I think he was doing like some. He's been doing some podcasting. He's actually a really smart person. Like he is.
6: He epitomizes every British trait that I hate.
4: He's much more educated than you would believe him to be.
6: And that's part of the British trait that he believes. Well, he'll let you know he's very smart.
4: But in the rape trial yesterday, one of his accusers said that she felt safe inviting him to her room because
6: he's British.
4: She assumed he was gay.
6: No, I never thought that.
4: Until he raped her, she assumed he was gay. He had been doing silly walks like Basil Fawlty and Budgie Smuggler Undies, which basically tidy whities.
6: I'm gonna have to Google that.
4: Yeah.
6: Budgie Smuggler?
4: Yeah. He said she was pretty, always in a gentlemanly way, and she was flattered. That's the
6: Jonas.
4: But at that point, she assumed he was gay. He gave no indication of being attracted to her. She invited him to her room, where she became alarmed when he stripped down to his budgie smugglers, which is what the British people called tidy whities, and then started prancing around the room doing silly walks. And she asked him why he'd taken his clothes off, and he said something along the lines of, "It's okay, it's just how I am. Don't worry, I'm mostly naked at home." The woman froze before Brand allegedly sexually assaulted her, during which she, quote, drifted out of her head. He then behaved as if nothing had happened and left as the accuser was left feeling ashamed and chastised herself for inviting him back to her room. Throughout, she felt it was her fault, alleging that alleged predator Brand, quote, found a victim. But Brand behaved oddly the day after the attack and said that they had to leave immediately. The alleged rape is the earliest offense that has been thrown at Russell Brown. Now, there's...
6: This is all in
4: it's all UK. Coming out in court. Yeah, yeah,
6: but
4: yeah.
6: This is in the UK, yeah, it's there.
4: Prosecutors are calling him a ruthless sexual predator who bragged about plans to have sex with 5,000 women. Brand has been accused by 6 women, is charged with 3 counts of rape, 3 counts of sexual assault, and 1 count of indecent assault to alleged tied to alleged incidents that occurred between 1999 and 2009. He has always vehemently denied the allegations, pleaded not guilty to all charges. But we'll see how this works out for him. But right now, not so good.
6: Doesn't look good.
4: Not so good. And the clavicular. It's getting even worse. Wow. Getting even worse for clavicular.
7: It happened.
4: Yes. Major updates involving the 17-year-old victim apparently speaking out that he knew she was underaged and continued to go after her anyway. No, and Clavicular, he acts like he's like, oh, all these women want to have sex with me. All like,
6: well, look at him. He's,
4: I mean, he's perfect. His jaw is just perfectly aligned. Yeah, I don't know how he does
6: got there, but he's a specimen.
5: He chews a lot of gum.
6: Now he's the guy that hangs like heavy books to his

0: clay that was shaped like a penis.
1: You've really thought about this.
2: Okay.
0: If you stretch it longer,
1: you get thinner.
0: It's simple physics that it has to get thinner.
3: Yes.
0: Just like if you mash it shorter, it's going to get thicker.
1: Called the tuna can effect.
0: So it like, what's the ratio that he was looking for? Like, how long do you want your penis to be? Like that, you're willing to give up X amount of girth to get it.
3: I'm not giving up. I don't. Girth.
0: If I like my girth,
1: I'm just saying, if you have the wherewithal to do that, you're not working with much.
0: I guess
1: if
0: that's
1: you
0: what,
1: feel yeah, like I mean, you got probably hang right. Off, like no matter just, what you do, you're
3: just
1: not
3: have a surgery and get it over.
1: It's
3: with.
1: Six of one, half a dozen of another. You haven't changed anything.
3: Yeah,
1: I've been pulling on mine for years. That hasn't helped.
3: Don't they have something? <that doesn't hurt>?
0: I mean, you're on to something
1: just
0: there.
1: Word of wise, I'm just letting you know.
0: I think you're on to something there.
1: You're wasting your time. No, you're not really wasting your time, but the outcome is not going to be what you think.
0: It's not right. What you're hoping it's going to go. It's not going to end up the way you're thinking it is.
1: Sore and leathery.
0: Yeah. All right. 210-656-3776. We got one segment left to go. It's the Daily Lines. We'll do that next. AJ and Rob, 94.1.
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0: morning, friends. Man, last segment of the day for us. On a hump day. It's going to be a good nap day. I did my grocery shopping yesterday.
1: How'd that go? Any impulse buys? You buy something you didn't expect?
0: No, I stick to the list.
1: Jackfruit melon.
0: Do you
2: write on the list or she writes the list?
0: She writes the list.
2: You don't add anything to the list?
0: No. No.
1: That's why the only reason I'll go.
2: Hey, kukui.
0: I got one thing. I bought them out of the root beer flavored Ghost.
2: Oh, okay.
0: Whatever they had of that, I bought it. But she knows I get energy drinks every time I go anyway.
1: Were they sampling? Did you get any free food?
0: No free food. But yeah, I just like to stick to the list and get the hell out of there. It's just, and my wife does a good job. She puts the list in order of the way I walk through the store.
1: If it's not done that way, I'm coming home with less than the list if you don't do it that way. Because I don't go back. I ain't doubling back.
0: Yeah, she does a good job on that.
1: You're getting ready to check out, like, we forgot the sour cream. Well, that's like 8 miles from here, darling. We're going to carry on.
2: No, I need lemons. That's all the way over there.
0: But then last night, this time because she said she's going to make a Costco run. So we split up our groceries. So she's going to do some Costcoing.
1: You won. And, don't go to Costco.
0: Oh, I know that, but
1: nothing wrong with Costco, but
0: like just except for shopping there.
1: Well, I can't walk out of Costco without, I don't know, a grand.
0: Yeah.
1: I mean, it's just not possible.
0: All the eggs were on the Costco list.
1: That's a lot of eggs.
0: And
2: how many eggs do y'all eat?
1: That's a lot of eggs.
0: Well, I mean,
1: you got two boys.
0: I got two growing boys. You know what I mean?
2: All right. Well.
0: But also, I like to bake, and that takes up eggs. And,
2: an 18-pack for me will last.
0: Yeah, like I like to...
1: that's the little pack at Costco.
0: Well, last night, I was making fried rice, and I needed eggs for that.
1: Yes, you do.
0: And I went to get it, and there was only two eggs. And I said, I was just at the store. Why didn't she have eggs on the list? They were on her Costco list. So I had very light egg.
2: Eggless rice.
0: No, only two eggs. Okay. Usually I like to put one egg per person.
1: Do you make the little hole and put it in there and then mix it, or do you just crack it and just go to
0: bed? I crack it and scramble it off to the side and then chop it up into the rice.
1: Yeah, man. If you have not had homemade fried rice on a Blackstone or a griddle, it is worth the price of admission.
0: What kind of sauces do you use?
1: The standard sauce. I don't know. Whatever.
0: Use like soy sauce?
1: Definitely soy sauce. Hoisin sauce. We use some of that, but I follow the recipe, whatever they tell me to use.
0: Oh, really?
1: Yeah.
0: Oh, okay. I make my own recipe.
1: I just went to the Blackstone recipe.
0: Oh, okay.
1: Just follow that one.
0: I use some fish oil sauce.
1: I see that, yeah. And see, I don't even have any fish oil, fish sauce in my house.
0: I use fish sauce. I use... sesame oil, and then I like the sesame seeds on it too.
1: Do you of peas and carrots or light on the peas?
0: About half of a small bag of peas and carrots and a half a small bag of onions, frozen onions. And
1: sprouts? You use sprouts?
0: No sprouts, but I also use the chili crisp.
1: Oh, the good chili crisp.
0: That is like the super hot. Like,
1: why does it crunch?
0: I don't know.
1: What's in there? What causes it to crunch?
0: I don't know. But it settles all to the bottom, and you got all the hot liquid at the top. So I scoop out a couple scoops of the hot liquid, and then a couple big scoops of the crunch.
2: Right.
0: I throw it in there and mix it up real good.
1: I love that stuff. But someone needs to tell me what I'm eating.
0: It doesn't matter. It's delicious.
1: I think it's bug parts.
0: It might be.
2: It's still good. It's protein.
0: It's protein. Yeah. All right. Let's wrap it up with the Daily Lines, Vic.
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0: All right, game 3 between the Brew Crew

0: Dodgers. Milwaukee Brewers go with Robert Gasser. The Dodgers with yet another former Cy Young winner, Blake Snell. Dodgers are minus 170. Total is 7.5. I think I just like under 7.5.
1: What is the likelihood of Godzilla waking up?
0: Ooh.
1: Is there a special prop that I can get in on this? I don't want just home run. I'd like something like rounds in several stat.
0: Like, what about total bases?
1: Total bases, something like that. Let's see. The stage is kind of set.
0: Ohtani, 2+ total bases, plus 137.
1: Wow. Not a lot of love there.
0: He's got the, to put it into perspective, Mookie Betts is plus 120. Yeah. I have two plus. Teoscar Hernandez, plus 125. Jackson Churio of the Brewers, plus 130. And then Shohei, plus 137.
1: Because I kind of get the sense that Ohtani is in the position to become the legend.
0: Yeah.
1: You know, this is one of those, you're down 0-2, you haven't hit a ball in a month, everybody telling you to sit down, and the spotlight is on in the first inning.
0: Yeah.
1: This is one of those things that I can see a boomer, at least one, heading out.
0: I like the under on Blake Snell's strikeouts tonight. The total is set at 7.
1: Wow.
0: There's two things. One, the Brewers don't strike out very much. They put the ball in play. They're not no power hitters, but put the ball in play. They bunt a lot. But also, 7's a big number considering in these playoffs, in the Major League Baseball playoffs, pitchers have such a short leash.
1: Like his average outing.
0: He has 11.6 strikeouts per 9 innings.
1: His average outing is 4.7 innings.
0: Okay. Yeah. In the playoffs? It's got to be longer than that in the regular season.
1: 2026 Major League Baseball season, 4.7 innings.
0: That can't be right.
1: I'm reading it. 42.2 innings across 9 starts for the Los Angeles Dodgers.
0: Okay. Oh, I guess he was hurt a lot this year anyway. But okay. But yeah, there's no way he's going to strike out 7 guys. So give me the under on Blake Snell. I like that tonight. There is college football on tap tonight. Now, college football is pretty ugly this week. The day games or the weekday games are bad, like horrific.
1: As opposed to when they're good, Wednesday night games.
0: No, but I mean, last weekend we got like a Washington Iowa.
1: You're right.
0: You know, there's levels to
1: a lot
0: it.
1: Of states and directions.
0: Today we get Kennesaw State at Missouri State. Kennesaw State, a 3-point road favorite there. And in one of the worst matchups of the season, Western Kentucky is at Sam Houston. Western Kentucky, a 1.5-point road favorite. Yuck. I think I'm going to be watching baseball tonight. I think I'm going to. I know you on Wednesday, you don't have any say of what.
1: No, baseball tonight.
0: Oh, really?
1: Oh, yeah. I'm not going to miss this one.
0: Well, what is your wife going to say?
1: She's out. It's a fitting day. So she's going about drinking champagne and doing stuff. So I'm watching baseball.
0: What are you going to wear to the wedding?
1: Budgie hugglers.
0: Okay.
1: Budgie huggers. What was that thing?
0: Budgie hugger.
1: That.
0: You think I can wear hat. Can I wear my cowboy hat to that wedding?
1: Absolutely. You're married in Griffin Springs. Put on the hat, baby.
0: I'm due to wear that cowboy hat. This might be my chance. All right, Jason and Joe coming up at 2. We'll see you tomorrow, everybody.
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1: Among changes this week for the maligned Cowboys defense, Christian Parker will move from the sideline to the upstairs booth as he calls plays Sunday at the Packers. Also, the possible return of linebacker DeMarvion Overshown, who's taking part in some practice drills today after missing a month with a hamstring injury. Demo helped to lead Monday's players-only meeting for the beleaguered defense.
2: We just got to look in the mirror, you know, as men, as competitors, you know, we got to realize that nobody outside of those meeting rooms, you know, outside of this building is really is going to change the outcome of the game. It's going to be us. At the end of the day, we got together as a defense, you know, had a heart-to-heart with each other and look forward to better defensive play.
1: Kickoff in Green Bay Sunday night is 7:20 Central. With your Cowboys report, I'm Christy Scales.
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0: 2 here on the Golics. Mike Golic Jr., Mike Golic Sr., Dominique Foxworth 15 minutes away. About to come be all handsome with us. I saw he actually had Nate Tice. We talked about it the other day. On to talk about Arch Manning. Dominique had some strong feelings about him, so we can ask him a little Arch. We can talk to him about Benga Ioane propaganda for NFL Offensive Rookie of the Year, which, you know what? I decided I'm going all in on. I'm making this my pet project for the fall. I saw Brian Baldinger putting out the Baldy breakdown of Benga Ioane from the last two games. I saw someone point out zero pressures allowed last week against an Atlanta Falcons interior defensive line that is one of the best in the NFL. So I feel like our cause is just. I feel like we got the right people at our back. And I feel like with enough consistent pressure, we can be the change that we wish to see in the world.
1: What you need, though, and you know this, because it can't happen just solely on Ioane's play, right? It has to. There can't be another strong candidate, right? Because with stats like Denzel Boston, I mean, right now averaging over 20 yards a catch, 3 touchdowns on the Cleveland Browns, and Carnell Tate. Those are the top two guys with Jeremiah Love, who I don't think is going to be a factor. I think it's going to be the two wide receivers. You need those stats to stay down.
0: Hey, listen. Part of our job as analysts is to put people's eyes in the right place. And so my job and my goal for the remainder of this fall, so long as the play continues to dictate it, because not like I'm trying to sell you something. It's not snake oil I'm selling you here. This is handmade, high-quality bleep that we're talking about with what Benga Ioane is putting on tape right now. So that'll be my charge going forward here. We'll see if another offensive rookie may come in and upend that party sooner rather than later. But we mentioned off the top of the show, Devin and Bubba got a win at trivia last night. Those have been hard to come by around here. They didn't do it by stacking the deck, by bringing in more players on their team. A 4-man battalion went in like Leonidas the Mighty 300 and kicked everyone's asses. And we're proud of them for doing all that. But what that gave way to is something really interesting. So I want to bring in Cam into all this. Cam, who does a great job here at ESPN Radio, also is the one that leads trivia, right? He's the one that organizes
2: it. Yep.
0: He hosts trivia here, asks all the questions, puts this together. And this question that Devin and Bubba brought up to me in the pre-show absolutely flabbergasted me in terms of its answer. But we want to ask Dad the question. He was not there for this. He does not know the question. So this was a big one that helped Devin and Bubba along the way. Cam, what is the question?
2: All right. It is, what is the best-selling board game of all time, selling multiple million units per year in the United States?
1: I would say one of two.
0: All right.
1: I would say either Monopoly.
0: That was my first guess.
1: Or chess.
0: All right, see.
3: Yes!
0: This is great. You looked that up. There's no
2: good
0: way.
2: Good job, senior.
1: Look it up. I didn't even know the question.
3: There you go.
0: There's no way.
4: How can you look it up?
0: That's a good point. Listen, facts don't care about my feelings, all right, Devin? How is chess considered a board game? Ridiculous.
2: Gojo, there's a board, there's pieces, and you're playing a game.
0: There's a board.
1: How isn't it?
0: There's a board underneath where my laptop's playing right now, and this show ain't a board game. That's ridiculous
1: to me.
0: Wait
1: a minute.
0: We all know, ethos-wise, what a board game is, and so how chess fits into that.
2: It's so literally the definition of a board game.
0: No,
1: So the crux of this is, Mike, you don't think chess is a board game?
0: Correct. No.
1: That's what he's arguing. I feel I've done a poor job parenting.
0: I mean, seriously. Chess is far too highfalutin to be considered a board game.
1: Oh, because it's intellectually a high thought process game. It can't be a board game. What the hell is that?
0: How about
1: Risk? Is Risk a board game?
0: Yes.
1: That's a high intelligent game.
0: No, listen. If you can make the pieces and the board out of glass and marble at some point and regularly wood, and the value of your sets can be in the thousands of dollars, I'm sorry, that's not a board game to me.
1: It's an upper level board game.
5: Is checkers a board game?
0: Yes, checkers is a board game because that's a stupid game and the pieces can be glass.
1: So basically you're saying only the low IQ illiterates play board games.
0: No, I'm saying board games should be accessible for everybody here.
2: Chess that is very accessible for everybody.
1: Yes,
2: chess is the best-selling board game of all time. It's very accessible.
0: No, I think this is when you look at the best-selling board games of all time, other ones that brought up are checkers, but Monopoly, Scrabble, Clue, Battleship, Trivial Pursuit.
2: So you mean when you look it up and move past chess, which is first on the list?
0: I'm saying, does chess sound like the rest of those?
2: Hold on. It's a board game.
0: The ether. No, I'm not asking you about the board. I'm asking you about
2: definition.
1: It's a board.
0: There are plenty of things that fly in the face of definition when you think about this. What do we talk about all the time? The spirit of the rule. Something can be a rule on paper, but is it in the spirit of the rule? And I don't think chess is in the spirit of what a board game really is.
1: I think you're delving way too deep in it. Quite honestly, I don't think Battleship's a board game.
0: I think that's my whole point is this is off vibes, and I don't think chess gives off board game. When you say board game, that does not, to me, give off chess vibes.
1: What can I say? I disagree. I think it's a board game.
0: I feel like there's got to be more people on my side.
2: Gojo, what do card games have? What do you use in card games?
0: Oh, don't do this. That's me. Don't you? They're cards. They're cards. All right. What example are you gonna try and give to use that? Was there gonna be some misnomer that you were gonna try and throw in my face, or no, are we just doing obvious?
2: We all agree that card games use cards. What do board games use?
0: Board games use a board.
2: Yes. What do you play chess on?
0: I understand that chess is played on a board. But what I'm saying is, if you know what? Ask the question to the people. When you hear board game, do you think chess?
2: That's not really the question.
0: It's the question I'm asking. Is it a board game?
3: I will say, in your defense, it took us, our team, a long while to get to that answer.
2: And many other teams got the correct answer, which was chess.
5: Yeah, because we were thinking all the other ones first. We're like Monopoly.
0: You were thinking of the real board.
3: Yeah, I do agree with you. Vibes, like but that's not.
5: But once Devin threw out chess, we said, "Oh, it's got to be that because it is a board game and it's the most popular one, and of course it's chess because it's a board game."
0: You know what? This is like when they give the stat all the time that the best selling book of all time is the Bible. It's like, all right,
3: that is a great point. Right.
1: Even if I was with the group and I heard Monopoly and chess, I think I still probably would have said Monopoly and got it wrong. Cam, on a separate note, do you host the trivia night for the free drinks and food?
2: What do you mean?
1: Do you get free drinks and food?
2: Oh, I do. Yes. Yeah.
1: So is that the reason you host it?
2: They pay me extra for that too, but I also get the free drinks and food. Bring fellow brethren, ESPN radio members together.
0: Are you questioning his motives?
1: Oh, hell yeah. Go for free drinks and food.
2: I'm not saying it's not a nice perk.
5: Yeah, he's getting free drinks, food, and money.
1: It's a great gig.
0: That's honestly good perks. A great gig. And you said like a unifier for the department and for people around here. Awesome. It's good for camaraderie. It's good for content.
2: And to have the veracity of my questioned on the air.
5: He's bringing topics to our show. They're doing it all.
3: And by the way, we're going to have Dominique Foxworth next segment. I did text him about this, so he's going to be prepared to answer the question.
1: Okay.
0: But you know what? I feel like, and I noticed this last time, Dominique relishes the opportunity to act like the age gap between me and him is a chasm. Because the last time he was on, he went full old head with Dad about something. Even though Dominique and I are far closer in age than you and Dad, than him and Dad. And so I feel like he's going to pull a these kids again thing because he's also an intellectual who probably plays chess and blah, blah, blah.
1: So you think he's going to side with you because you believe you're of the same intellect as Dominique?
0: No, I think he's gonna side with you because Dominique is way smarter than me and probably now I grew up playing chess too. That's the thing. Like, I was one of those dorks that played chess in high school in the library and did stuff like that. Like, I liked all that, but I also never once thought,
1: I'm playing a board game.
0: I hate you guys so much.
1: I just want to go transitive property here. You said Dominique is smarter than you and will side with me, which transitive property makes me smarter than you.
0: No, that's not how that works.
1: Yes.
0: If you need that win to feel good today, by all means, big guy, you take that one. You take that win. I'm getting the hell away from this. If you guys want more of the Golics and this slop, the best of's coming up at 4:00. This should be the whole best of, by the way. Take whatever we've got, stash that away, and put this up here. Check that out this afternoon, 4:00 Eastern on ESPN2. I want to break free. I want to break free of the hellscape I'm in right now. I think my Bible a metaphor is a great comp for that. Because we all agree that it's kind of different.
1: But it's still a book.
0: It is still a book. But it's a little bit different. Like, of course you're going to be the bestseller in that instance. I digress.
1: Yeah, you do.
0: Oh, God.
1: Yeah, you do.
0: Some days around here, man, it just, God, feels so stupid what we do here. Talk about Ben Solak.
1: Yeah, you're leading the show. You're the leader of the stupid.
0: I know.
1: Congratulations.
0: Hey, you know what? It's the blind leading the blind out here because I got a bunch of people trying to cop for chess as a board game that I have to hang out with every day. You know what? Ben Solak also seems like a chess as a board game guy. I'm just surrounded by these people. Ben Solak every week puts out his list of things he's thinking. And I think this is interesting. We were talking about the NFL's Offensive Rookie of the Year, not having maybe a clear-cut winner in a way that could clear out for Venga Iwane, my chosen champion, to be the guy that takes over here. One of the things that Ben brought up, and one of the things that I do think is going to be interesting now at the juncture of the season we're at, Fernando Mendoza is pretty far down the list for the number one overall pick in terms of Offensive Rookie of the Year odds right now, in a way that seems pretty easy if you wanted to scoop something up going forward. Do you think we should see him sooner than later based on what we've seen the last two games from Kirk Cousins, this offense, and the fact that the Raiders now finally let some of the air out of the balloon after a really hot start to the season? Do you feel like that's coming?
1: No. I mean, you got to give it a few more. They're 3-2. There are four teams in the AFC that are 4-1, and then the next closest teams are all 3-2. They're 3-2. How unfair would that be to the rest of the players on the team if you were to pull Kirk Cousins, who has 12 touchdowns, 4 interceptions, completing over 65% of his passes? I know he doesn't move very well, but all of a sudden you put a rookie in. Think of the rookie mistakes you're going to go through. How could you give up on a team that's 3-2? I mean, now they play the Bills this week, and let's see where it goes.
0: So Ben's contention was Kirk Cousins should get one more game. If they go and get annihilated by the Bills, and once again, like we saw against New England, Kirk Cousins kind of running for his life. Like, New England took the same approach that they took against Aaron Rodgers earlier in the season, which was, we're going to make the old man dance in the pocket. We're going to put bodies up at the line of scrimmage, and we're going to get in the backfield to make him uncomfortable. And they were successful in doing so, similarly as they were to Aaron Rodgers.
1: Their two losses, okay, last week got away from them. They played the Chiefs to within 3 points. How are you giving up on that right now? I mean, there's no way you give up on it. It's at least a few more games to see what they can do.
0: So what do they need to be under 500 for you to turn to the rookie number one pick?
1: It's not only under 500, it's what the rest of the AFC is doing and where you stack up in there as well. I think it'll be at least 8 games, at least, if not maybe 10, especially if they continue to win and hang around 500.
0: They've got the Bills and the Rams coming up, so I don't think they'll be favored in either of those two games.
1: No, I would agree.
0: They go on the road and play the Jets, then they're at the 49ers, home versus the Seahawks, home versus the Broncos, at the Broncos, at the Browns.
1: Okay.
0: This can be tough, man. There ain't a lot of wins on that schedule there, and I don't understand. We all love what the Raiders have done to start this season, but we're starting to get into the real nitty-gritty of it right now.
1: I agree. So let's see after 8 games. They play the Bills and then the Rams and then the Jets, and that's 8 games. So let's see where they are, and then they play the 49ers and the Raiders after. And the Seahawks after that. It is tough, I guarantee it, but let's go 8 to 10 games and let's see where they are.
0: It is interesting. We always ask this question. We pointed out at the start of the season, there weren't a lot of clean breaks in the schedule where you would say, oh, this is an easy spot to trot out your rookie. Now, maybe you could argue in the sea of teams that I just described that even though it's a road game, on the road at MetLife playing the Jets is going to be the only oasis in a sea of very difficult teams, especially the ones out there in the NFC West that they're playing against in the upcoming part of the schedule. But this one's tough for me because I do think New England proved themselves to be just a bad matchup. But the concern going forward for me is really the offensive line. Like, that was a game where that group looked overmatched. There were some bad losses in the middle with ties like Tyler Linderbaum, Colton Miller on the left side of that offensive line. Like, some of your better players were getting beat in a way that forced Kirk Cousins under duress. And if that continues going forward, then unfortunately, regardless of record, Young and Mobile is going to give you a better chance at a certain point, even with the mistakes built in, because unfortunately, Kirk Cousins isn't turning back the clock enough to put the wheels on his.
1: I don't know if it's what's worse, taking the sack or throwing the interception, which you expect a young player to do. So I'm not sure I completely agree with that. And you look again, there's 4-4-1 teams each lead, and a 4-0 team that's leading their divisions. Then you have a 3-2 Patriots. Okay, Patriots just smoked them. You have a 3-2 Browns, a 3-2 Pittsburgh. Are we hanging our hat on either one of those teams? And we have a 3-2 Broncos team, which has been hot and cold, and a 3-2 Raiders team. Yeah, again, way too early to throw in the towel and go to the rookie.
0: Maybe one game is a little bit early after this stretch. That Jets game, to me, is looking more and more inviting. And if the next 2 weeks do not appear competitive offensively for them, even accounting for the level of competition, because you're going to get stress test the next couple weeks. We talked about it. Yep. Say what you want about the back end of Buffalo's defense. The front end is turning and burning right now, playing some damn good football. We've seen the Rams defensive front do similar things. So those are going to be two groups that are going to continue to exacerbate this problem. And I would not be surprised if by the time we headed out to MetLife, we saw that going down here and we saw a change getting made. If you're not able to listen to all the Golics today, catch up on the Golics, the podcast daily available wherever you get your podcast. Dominique will tell us if chess is a board game next.
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0: 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Dominic Foxworth joins us each and every week. ESPN NFL analyst, former NFL defensive back, host of the Dominic Foxworth Show, which is awesome and you should listen to anywhere. And I'm very nervous right now to ask this question. Dominic, we'll talk to you about football in a second, but our show has been torn apart by this. Would you consider chess a board game?
1: It's a game being played on a board. I feel like saying it's not a board game, I don't know the true definition of board game, but it's kind of snooty. It's like spiders saying they're not insects. You're insects. You crawl around like insects. I know you're arachnids because you got extra legs. Okay. Now you're a bug. Chess, you're a fancy board game. Sorry.
2: So wait, wow.
0: Wait a minute. So
2: wait
0: he does
2: minute.
0: Agree. He does agree with you guys.
2: I want an answer. You have to check a box, Dominique. Is chess a board game or not a board game? You have to check a box. You have to make a definitive answer.
0: I think he said it. I think he gave an answer.
1: That is a board game.
0: He said it's a board game.
1: It's a snooty board game.
2: Okay.
1: It's a penthouse board game. You go into the board game building. They're on the top floor for sure. They got three or four floors all dedicated to them in the board game building. But they're in the same building. I mean, it's a game that's on the board. I don't know how it gets no more difficult than that. I mean, right?
0: I will say, Dominique labeling it a penthouse board game has me much more apt to agree with you guys. Because vibes-wise, it does not seem like that. And this guy, Jack Ace, on Twitter brought up that most board games I think of are played by three or more people. And I think that's what threw me off. I think of board games as a group activity. This is a one-on-one tour de force. To me is where it strays a little bit from the path. But I do like penthouse board game.
1: I'm fine with it graduating out of board game, but then would you consider it a strategy game? But there are plenty of strategy board games. So like Stratego, you consider that a board game?
2: Risk.
1: That ain't nothing but like remedial chess, right? Ain't that the same thing?
0: Yep. Yeah, risk. No, these are all fair points here. I knew I was going to have a problem with this because the rest of the staff was bearing down on me. Dominique comes with actual good reasons that I can get down with. And so here we are, me feeling bad about myself, which is why as the host, I'm going to quickly pivot away from this and move on to something else that we saw here. Hey, Dominique, Dallas hired Mike Pettine as a senior defensive assistant. Christian Parker struggled year one. I don't know if you were ever in a situation like this during your time as a defender, but what does it do to the guys on this roster defensively to kind of see the leadership already getting shaken up around them this early in the season?
1: Yeah, I mean, I assume that the confidence wasn't strong given what they had done so far. And unfortunately, I think some of the problems that they're having, you can attribute to coaching because they have a lot of players who've been good other places and they have a lot of mistakes out on the field. The issue is a lot of that is not like top level coaching. That's lower level coaching. Like that's what's going on in the meeting rooms. And that could come from like the culture set and the hierarchy of important things by the defensive coordinator. I'm not sure that Mike Pettine's going to come in and fix things, but oftentimes I think the move is just to like give you something else to believe in. When you walk in the building on Wednesday, you're like, oh, okay, we got a new guy in the building. This is why it's going to get fixed. Because you walk into a building where things have been broken for as long as they have on that defense and things look the same, it's hard to give yourself a reason to believe that things are going to get better. But I'm sure adding Mike Pettine will, I mean, it'll prove something. They added Quinnen Williams last year, and then all of a sudden their defense was so much better for like a week and a half, and then it was not good again.
2: Yeah, it's exactly right. And by the way, Pettine and Parker do have a prior relationship when Pettine was the D coordinator with the Packers. Christian Parker was defensive quality control in 19 and 20, so there is a relationship there. May not be a relationship between Micah Parsons and Jaden Daniels. Micah Parsons speaking up on that situation in Washington, the end of the game where Washington just threw up all over themselves, basically said Jaden Daniels is going to cost Dan Quinn his job. What's your thought on what he said in that situation?
1: I mean, Jay Daniels also made Dan Quinn look really good the last few years. So, yeah, that was a mistake at the end of the game that I think there's enough blame to go around. And we can divide up the blame pie or you can just bake a whole new one because I don't think you can take any slices away from the coordinator who Blau is getting a little bit of a pass here. The quarterback who's on the field who, like, I think you need to be alert and ready. But the coach should have said something in his ear. And, again, this speaks to, like, leadership. You kind of – sometimes you're responsible for everything, and if something that like outrageous goes on the field, you kind of have to drop it on the person who's in charge, and that is the head coach. So I think I agree with Micah, but I'm not trying to take blame away from anybody. They all kind of deserve it. It was that unbelievable end of game situation.
0: Talking to Dominique Foxworth here on the Golics on ESPN Radio. Dominique, I couldn't get away from this feeling in my head going back to last Thursday night watching the Buccaneers shut down the Dallas Cowboys offense. Should I be worried about the Houston Texans then, who gave up a whole bunch of points to them and were getting carved up in the secondary? Has something materially different happened with this Texans defense that has them looking far less fearsome than last year?
1: Yeah, I don't think you should be worried about it. The players are still there. They're still rushing the passer as well as they have in the past. They're not creating as many turnovers, and they haven't been able to close out games at the end. But you can see stretches in the game where they still look as dominant, especially those ends in the corners at certain times. I don't think anything's wrong with this defense. I just think that defense is a tough way. Like, we've changed the rules. Every time the defense gets a little bit of advantage, we change the rules to make it easier for the offense. It's tough to dominate the way that you want to as a defense year in and year out. It's tough week in and week out. So it's just a bad, because they're not terrible. Like, they didn't fall off a cliff. They're still a good defense, but you're not going to be able to carry a team consistently. Like, it might have been their chance last year. Maybe things will change now with the offense, but you just can't do it the way that the 0-1 Ravens did it. Like, that's just not a thing that happens. And even the Patriots, how they were pretty dominant early in their Brady's run on defense. Every time you find a way to actually shut someone down, they change the rules. So I think it's really hard for defenses to maintain that from year to year. I still think that defense is good. It's just not getting the breaks to make them great.
2: Has the NFC East overtaken the NFC South as the worst division in football?
1: Yeah, it's hard to argue with that, especially coming off of that last weekend where everything went wrong for all of those teams, where the Eagles had back-to-back, like, 90 percentile win percentage losses, and the Giants and the Commanders were at 76, the Giants, before Scadaboo lost the ball, and then the Commanders were at 83 before Jaden fell down. Like, it's in a matter of a couple of minutes, both of them, like, really overwhelmingly should have won the game. And then neither did.
0: Yeah, it's not a great way to go. Mina summed that up very well in a tweet talking about the perils of that division over the weekend. Dominique, I know you're a massive fan of Brian Flores and the job that he has done on defense in Minnesota. We saw this last weekend. You finally had healthy Kyler Murray, healthy Justin Jefferson. Did seeing that shot of what the offense finally seemed to look like in support of that defense make you a believer, if you weren't already, in the Vikings, or how high do you think this can go in the NFC for them?
1: Yeah, the Vikings are in a division where all the teams are really good at something, but also really bad at a few other things. And so none of those teams feel like championship contenders. The Vikings were the only team that I thought could turn into something, because the question mark that is Kyler Murray in that offense. And again, this goes back to the Houston question. That defense is so good. It's like, can you win a championship with a dominant defense? They're having the year that the Texans were having last year, but it seems like there is some hope that their offense can be a little better. So Kyler's going to have to continue to improve, because what's going to happen, and honestly, this is probably true of all the competitive teams, is that they're dominated by one thing. I think the Bills fall in this category also, where it's like they have a great run game and a great offense and a not great defense. They're all dominated by one side of the ball or one player or one thing. And what you have to understand, and Josh Allen is always the perfect example of this, in every Super Bowl run, there's one game or two games where whoever the offense or your quarterback, whoever it is that leads your team, they come up short. And you need somebody else to make a play. You're going to need that one game where your team gets two interceptions, or where your special teams blocks a punt or returns a kickoff for a touchdown, because whatever your specialty is, it's not going to work for 4 weeks in a row against the best teams in football. Something's going to happen. And I feel that way about the Vikings, is their offense could be mediocre all season and they'll be fine. But there's going to come a game. We saw it for the Seahawks last year. It was the Rams game where it's like, this defense is killing everybody. And then there was a game where Sam Darnold had to go off. The rest of the games, Sam Darnold was definitely not going off. He was fine, but he wasn't going off. It was that one game he went off against the Rams. It happens every time.
2: Browns and Steelers are both 3-2. Browns have a win over Pittsburgh already this year, and they play again in 3 weeks. Only one of them can make the playoffs. Which will it be?
1: Oh, I think I got to go with the Steelers. I think some of it is just like, I have a really impressive imagination, I think. But my imagination is not quite strong enough to imagine a scenario where these Cleveland Browns make the playoffs. I know that they've done it recently and they exited in the first round, but it's just hard given where I started this season. And that's like pretty poor analysis because their defense is still good. But I do think the wins that they've gotten and the way that that Deshaun Watson is playing, I think it's getting pumped up to be bigger than it actually is. Like we saw him come back down to earth. But the games that they were winning, there were good drives by him. There were good throws by him. There was even a good half by him, but it wasn't consistent throughout the game. And the limitations on the Steelers' offense are quite obvious because I think that's another game. Their win against the Colts, I think, will have people thinking, wow, Aaron Rodgers threw 3 touchdown passes in the last 3 weeks. He's incredible. He's back to Aaron Rodgers. Then you watch the game, and you're like, oh, he like throwing all his passes real short. And then when they go deep, it's like 7-man protection, 2-man routes. It seems like it's going to be hard to win consistently if your defense, again, is not completely dominant. Like, you'd be good, but if your defense is not completely dominant and your quarterback just can't stand in the pocket and deliver downfield for the course of an entire game. So Aaron Rodgers has those flashes, but I think they are better. But neither of those teams do I consider like a serious contender.
0: The incredible imagination of Dominique Foxworth can't consider the Browns a playoff man, but can make penthouse board games a thing here on the Golics. You want dynamic? He's a chameleon. Check out the Dominique Foxworth Show wherever you get your podcast. Love you, buddy. Thank you.
2: Thanks, man.
1: Love you too, man. Appreciate it.
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4: This is a complete disaster. You assume Dak Prescott can put points on the board, and it simply doesn't happen.
5: When a winless team comes into your home stadium, yeah, we're supposed to win that. It sucks, and right up there, close to embarrassing.
0: All right, so we asked Dominique Foxworth the question in light of the Cowboys hiring Mike Pettine, who, to your point, actually worked above Christian Parker in a prior iteration of their life, which I think is a fascinating dynamic at play here. But you played 9 years in the NFL. You played on some great defenses here. This Cowboys defense struggling, Dominique talked about, does this give you some hope in the locker room that you're trying to do something for you? If you're a player on this Dallas Cowboys defense right now, how do you view this? Is it a knock on the leadership? Does it make you less likely to believe in what Christian Parker's selling you if you feel like they're bringing someone kind of in over his head?
2: Oh, absolutely. You feel like they're questioning what Parker is doing. Yeah. Now, again, players have to look in the mirror and understand, I have always, always said this, is you can make up a game plan, but players have to execute it. The NFL is a bunch of one-on-one matchups. Sure, there's schemes, X's and O's, there's a chess match, a board game chess match between the O coordinator and the D coordinator. But at the end of the day, players have to win their battles. So at the end of the day, players have to look in the mirror and say, we're a bad defense because of our play on the field. Now, it's not solely that. You have to throw in coaching as well. And when all of a sudden you're bringing in a guy who used to be the boss of the guy that is calling the plays on defense now, yeah, you're definitely saying, okay, maybe the administration is losing a little faith in Christian Parker, so they have to bring in his former boss to kind of maybe steady the ship. But at the end of the day, they have 5 sacks. They have no interceptions. They have 2 fumble recoveries. This is ultimately the percentage of blame falls on the players and their execution on the field. But there's definitely, as far as all-encompassing, they definitely are wondering, okay, boy, the management has lost.

0: some differences in personnel. There's been injuries on the back end, which is the one thing. If maybe you say, hey, that pass rush works in conjunction with pass coverage, and you've been every week losing the war of attrition in the second level of that defense, maybe if that eventually steadies, it helps you out some. But at this point, already a quarter of the way into the season, it's hard to see dramatic improvement. Do you think it's still on the table, this idea of, hey, if they can just get to average or slightly below average, it gives the Cowboys a chance with that offense? Because that was really our charge before the season.
1: In that division, it absolutely does.
0: Yeah,
1: we just talked about how bad that division is. So without question, but as I said before the season, they brought in a ton of players, especially on the D-line, I said, but not one defensive player did they bring in that has had double-digit sacks in any years they've been in the league. They have 5 sacks on the season. 5. That's it. So they're not getting to the quarterback, not finishing. They'd be getting some pressures, but not getting to the quarterback and finishing it. It's tough, Mike. These are the pieces you have. So all you can do is move the pieces, the same pieces, around the chessboard. Chess is really,
0: you're just doing it to be a jerk now.
1: This is
0: unbelievable.
1: But that is all you can do. You know, you're moving the same pieces around the same chessboard trying to get a different result. Again, the strategy can be different, but you still have to perform on the field.
0: I am under fire and under pressure on this show right now. I need backup. Ben in Ohio, you're on the Golics. You're on ESPN Radio. What do you have to say about this chess is a board game nonsense?
2: Hey, guys. Well, first of all, I want to say, longtime fan of both of you guys. My thought is that chess is no closer to a board game than a hot dog is a sandwich. They're two different things. You're trying to make the alignment of just because there's a board and there's game pieces and it's a game, Sorry or Monopoly. But those games rely on luck. Chess is all about skill and intelligence and strategy. There's the big differentiation.
1: Is checkers a board game?
2: Checkers, golly, you got me there.
1: That's right.
0: You know what, that's Ben, right. I appreciate the effort of the call. Honestly, he should have just stopped. I think the hot dog as a sandwich correlation there was a very interesting point to be made, similar to me talking about the Bible technically being the best-selling book of all time, even though, again, if you're partially co-authored by the Lord and Savior, that feels...

0: into that was brought up by a tweeter was more than three people being able to play a game as a prerequisite for being considered a board game.
1: Who thought that? What? Where did that come? You just pulled that out of thin air.
0: No, I pulled that from one of the people that tweeted into the show, Jack Ace on Twitter, who tweeted in to me and at the Golics, which you can also do if you are on Twitter or any social media platform. So I am getting by with a little help from my friends because I have none here with you or anybody in the studio right now. So that's where we're at. Next five games for the Cowboys, at the Packers, at the Eagles, home versus the Cardinals, and then at the Colts and home versus the 49ers. So especially with the Packers and Eagles mixed in there, a winnable shot of games and some offense is still trying to put it together. But overall, this does not feel like a good situation for Christian Parker and the defense going forward.
1: No, it definitely doesn't. But let's get back to the prime talk here, the board game. Definition of a board game: a tabletop game where players place, move, or manipulate small pieces or objects on a pre-marked pattern surface or board following specific rules. Boom. Okay. Over. End of argument, end of discussion.
0: That's not the end of the argument because, again, we talk all the time about rules and the spirit of the rules and what they're actually there to do. And this is a spirit of the rules conversation around chess, which Dominique already gave you guys the best thing out there because he made it and phrased it in a sexy way as only Dominique
1: can. Yeah, that's true.
0: Of a penthouse board game in a way that really helped further your cause. Hey, we want to further our cause. ESPN Unlimited is now part of YouTube TV. What does that mean? It means you can watch us argue about chess every day, 10 a.m. to noon Eastern, wherever you see your YouTube TV. So check out the Golics on there and prosper. Coming up next, it's time to get away from all this fancy strategy talk. We're going to love things or shove things next on the Golics.
2: 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Coming up on Wednesday, Kurt Warner fresh back from London, but he's watching tape. Why is Drake May playing so well? What's going on with Justin Herbert? Kurt joins us on all of that. Josh Pate on the latest in college football. 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
2: Sunday morning football's on NFL Network. 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
6: I'm going to shove it and love it.
7: It sounds like we get that shove it sounder the same place we get the weird daddy one. And I want to know what show that's from. It's the Golix here on ESPN Radio. Mike Golix Jr. and Mike Golix Sr. Our thanks to Dominique Foxworth, Jesse Rogers for stopping by today. If you missed any of that, check it out wherever you get our podcast. But it's time to love things or shove things. Today has been way too existential in the conversations. We need to get back to our roots here. Bubba, what are we loving or shoving?
8: Yeah, it was a discussion on Unsportsmanlike yesterday. The Chargers struggling, Justin Herbert struggling. Should they consider trading him at some point? Love it or shove it?
7: Shove it. Yeah, shove it. I gotta shove this one. Like, I feel like we can all be understandably critical of the Chargers, question some of the higher-end praise of Justin Herbert, talk more realistically about some of the flaws in his game, certainly the flaws in how this offense has been constructed, and probably still stop short of trading a player with that unique of a skill set at that position.
9: Yeah, he's only 28 years old. There's no way I'm giving up on that and starting over at the quarterback position yet. No.
7: I think I saw the other day, too, his contract, one of those ones, signed back in July of 2023 and has unsurprisingly already aged really well amongst the rest of the quarterback contracts going up. So you combine that with what you've already seen. Like, it's not like he hasn't been incredibly productive in his career. It just hasn't translated to high-end wins, which there are a host of other things about the Chargers that I would say also have contributed a lot to that. So I will shove that as well. What else we have, Bubba?
8: Yeah, Bills head coach Joe Brady said there could be consequences for James Cook and his fumbling. The Bills need to take away playing time from James Cook. Love it or shove it.
9: Man, that is a tough one because turnovers are the worst thing you can do. This is a leading rusher in the league last year, and his coach is talking about consequences. I think I would shove that and still have him on the field and just really just hope he works on it and covers that ball. But boy, Nate Landman, two times for the Rams, just absolutely punched it out of Cook's arms on the initial contact. And he has had a fumbling issue, but I think I still shove that.
7: It gave me a deep appreciation for the highlight we saw earlier in the year of Kenneth Walker that the Chiefs put out where he got the peanut punch directly on the ball, and that thing didn't budge. All the points of contact covered there. I shove this too. This is what you have to say, I think, because kind of like any of your star players, enforcing accountability matters and sends the right message to your locker room. And if you're Joe Brady, this is the first time you're doing this as a head coach. And so you've got to find a way to get the message across because, A, it is going to hurt your football team. But I don't think as much as not having James Cook out there would hurt your football team. So I shove this as well.
8: Currently under 500, the Rams will still make the playoffs. Love it or shove it.
7: Oh, I love that. I think we talked about coming off Monday Night Football. That still looked like a team that overall has the makings of a playoff groove. Now, you're going to do it in a difficult division where, especially with the 49ers start, I think winning the division is going to become an increasingly more difficult conversation. But I think in the NFC, we talked, there's enough flawed teams elsewhere to where I think this division could be a three-team division.
9: Second place losing division in the East with the Eagles. Second place a losing division in the South with the Cardinals. I think because of the conference, I still have faith that the Rams are going to make the playoffs, yes.
8: It'd be best for Caleb Williams and the Bears for him to sit another week. Love it or shove it.
9: See, that's a tough one because if he's healed, if he's been given the go by the medical staff and said you're ready to go, then you got to play him. You have to play him, right? If he's close and he's clamoring to play, then I would think long and hard about that. This is if he's been cleared medically, I play him.
7: I would agree. I think it's one of those, and I don't know how much better an additional week is going to make it for a hamstring that you're going to have to monitor. And I think Caleb Williams specifically, we talked about this with Mahomes coming off the knee, but Caleb Williams specifically, his style of play is the highest end right now of mobile quarterbacks making things happen in the extracurricular of the play. You're going to have to curb and alter some of that if this is a grade 2 hamstring like we've been told. So I would shove this, though. I'm with you, Dad. If he's ready, this team needs him to play. We talked about the Vikings looking like the most complete team in this division if their offense is going to be healthy and look like it did this past weekend. So get him back out there and start to get your team back in working order on offense.
9: All right, I have a love it or shove it for you, Mike. Love it or shove it. You would beat me in chess.
7: Ooh. I'd have to relearn all the rules again because it's been a little while, but I love that one. I would definitely beat you.
9: No, you wouldn't. No, skill you wouldn't. Game. I'm sneaky smart.
7: sneaky smart. We just spent the whole break going down the list of the all-time books, and it took to us to getting to two Dan Brown novels to find a book that Dad should have read. School failed you along the way, or you failed.
8: Quite school. A lot of classics that the elementary school did not have you read. In the high school,
9: I was sneaky smart with the Cliff Notes.
7: As long as you had Cliff Notes or No Fear Shakespeare nearby, there's nothing you couldn't do. Speaking of someone I would never shove and always love, Rich Eisen takes over here next.
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0: 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And now, it's Rich Eisen.
1: Well, hey, everybody. Welcome to this edition of the Rich Eisen Show. We're live on Disney Plus, the ESPN app, ESPN Radio, Sirius XM channel 80, and for those who are listening, I'm starting today's program wearing glasses just to make you think I'm that much smarter. And other than that, I've just taken my glasses off, and now we can start the show. I feel dumber.
6: Excellent.
1: 844-204-RICH is the number to dial on our WeatherTech fan line. Have a conversation with us. Kurt Warner, Josh Pate, normally on a Tuesday. He's on a Wednesday. And that throws my whole game off. It's really weird. The Miz is going to join us.
6: Oh, goodness.
1: Yeah. Fresh off of his Browns losing to the Jets. And perfect timing. He's got something football-related to promote involving the, WWE superstars. Nice. And the Sunday game between the Cowboys and the Packers. How about all that? He's joining us in hour number two. It's in Power Rankings Wednesday, as always. Good to see you over there, Chris Brockman. Rich. How are you?
6: I'm great, man. How are you?
1: DJ Mikey D.
7: Good morning, Rich.
1: How are you, Mike Delty?
7: Doing well.
1: Good to see you, TJ Jefferson. Is the candle lit over there?
8: Mike said that real quick, like he didn't want you to really ask how he was doing.
6: Well, here's the thing. For the last 20 minutes, it's been really silent in here, except for Mike talking to himself.
1: What are you talking to yourself about?
7: Just general. I'm
1: You're nervous about the Dodgers tonight?
7: Yeah.
1: You're nervous about Shohei Ohtani's ability to hit?
7: Yep.
1: Apparently, he spoke to Dave Roberts, and Dave's like, he's close. We believe we're a better team with him.
6: It's close.
1: You know, you're hearing Ohtani was going to hit eighth, or so. Is that what's making you nervous?
7: Yes.
1: You're all a flutter?
7: Yeah, Chris knew it. Okay. I knew it.
1: Are you going tonight?
6: Yeah.
7: I may be going tonight.
1: Okay. Hey,
7: tomorrow.
1: Everybody. And if you're going to be in Chavez Ravine tonight, Mike may be there. So if not, he's going to give away his tickets to a Brewers fan. That's the way you roll.
6: Wow.
1: Look at him wearing his Rams hat.
7: Who's house?
1: All right. See, I was planning on just going through the introductions. And now look what you made me do.
8: Mike, what I made for you.
1: Okay. All right. Let's start the show this way.
6: Let's do it. Whoop.
1: 5 weeks into the National Football League, everybody. I understand that we've got ourselves a big to-do with the NBA coming next week. Oh, yeah. And Pablo Torre's apparently been put on the case by some NBA owners to say, can you look into this whole helicopter arrangement for LeBron and whether that's a mini Kawhi type situation going on? I understand there's all of that going on.
9: Yeah. Get to the chopper!
1: Good one. But we got football on the mind here.
8: Football.
1: And I'm starting today's program.
8: With the Cowboys.
1: I don't even need... No. Now, you know what? I could talk about the Dallas Cowboys defense. I was just reading about that just 10 minutes before the show, because I'm a lead pipe wielding professional. Who prepares?
10: Get your damn act together.
1: That's right. I've got a journalism degree.
6: Oh, nice.
1: Yes, from Medill School of Journalism.
6: Nice.
1: Highfalutin.
8: What do you mean? Journalism?
1: Listen.
6: Big J.
1: Listen, I could talk about the Dallas Cowboys, DeMarvion Overshown sharing. He was oversharing that the Cowboys had a players-only meeting on defense.
8: Oof. But that's not where you wanted to start, so we don't need
1: players
8: that.
1: Are meeting. Mike Pettine is joining, and the coach is now kicked up to the booth. They don't want to see him. They just want to hear from him. Not going to do that.
8: Yeah, let's not.
1: I'm starting with a top five list.
6: Oh.
1: My top five MVPs of the first 5 weeks of the National Football League. Brought to you by Hyundai. Hit it, please.
4: High five. 1, 2, 3, 4, 5.
0: Rich's top five.
1: Yeah, I've got a top five list.
9: Write this down.
1: These are my MVP candidates.
8: Word.
1: Number five on the list. This guy is running the football left, right, up, and down. When he comes out of the backfield, this is one massive, you could call it a business decision. It's really a life decision. When the diminisher is coming out of the backfield for your 4-1 AFC North leading Baltimore Ravens.
8: Hmm.
1: And if this team.

0: team. If this team had not lost to the Saints, by the way, in the same way, Christopher, last year, at the end of the year, everyone was like, how the hell did the Patriots lose to the Raiders at home?
1: Yeah, it was very confusing.
0: In their home opener?
1: Yeah, very odd.
0: I kind of feel like this is the way we're going to start looking back.
1: You know? That the Saints win over...
0: Yeah, maybe. Come back in the fourth quarter on a Ravens team that's otherwise not lost. Derrick Henry is the MVP of this team. I know Lamar wasn't... Lamar's missed a game. Snoop comes in, right? Does what a backup quarterback's supposed to do. Lamar has MVP credentials. But through the first 5 weeks of the season, I'm calling this guy as the MVP of the Ravens.
2: Okay.
0: Number four on the list. You know it's a quarterback-driven award, right?
2: It should be MVQ.
0: Just keep the camera where it is.
1: MVQ.
0: Here's a guy who's fourth on my list.
1: Oh, I don't know.
0: The 4-0. Oh, baby. He's already got a comeback player of the year wrapped.
1: Coming back from what? He played in week 15. The idea of comeback is that you miss the whole year and then you come back.
2: I need a devastating injury.
1: He literally missed the last 2 weeks
2: of
1: the season.
2: You miss a full season.
1: He didn't miss a full season.
2: You go away, you come back.
1: He didn't go away.
0: TJ, you know a lot of people. The number of people that come in to this studio who are like going back like a car seat with you.
2: Yeah.
0: Okay, you know a lot of people.
2: About that life.
0: On both coasts. Because you're an East Coaster.
2: I'm internationally known from the East to the West Coast.
0: Do you know of anybody who gets triggered by the words Patrick Mahomes more than that guy over there? Anybody? Do you know anybody?
1: The only thing I'm triggered about.
2: I'm sure maybe a Raiders fan, but I don't really know.
1: His comeback player of the year.
0: Even me mentioning that you get triggered by him.
2: Got you triggered.
0: Got you triggered.
1: Please
0: keep proving my point.
1: Again, of everyone in this room. Yeah. I'm the one that put him on Mount Rushmore after only one Super Bowl win.
0: Mm-hmm.
1: He should not win Comeback Player of the Year.
0: Why? Dude, he rehabbed his ass off.
1: He played 85% of last season.
0: Okay, so this is not a top five on Comeback Player of the Year.
2: This is MVP. That's correct. I agree with Chris on this one. You got to go away, then you got to come back.
1: He never went away.
0: Word.
1: Everyone goes away in the offseason.
2: You need an injury that makes people go, oh, it's
0: over. I think you are...
1: Like Kyler Murray missed almost all of last year.
0: He took a football off his helmet and his coach didn't want to see him anymore.
1: He had an ankle injury.
0: That's what he's coming back from. Yep. It was a foot, not an ankle. And his foot got hurt because he was chasing a ball that went off of his face mask. Patrick Mahomes had his knee done. Get out of here.
1: In week 15, what are we doing?
0: At any rate, he's MVP candidate number four.
2: I'm okay with that more than comeback.
0: Number three, this team is 5-0, best team in the National Football League. My power rankings are coming up later this hour. Brock Purdy. He was your offensive player of the month for September.
1: Number three?
0: He's number three on this list. Oh, yeah.
2: My Harry Register had him at one last week.
0: Is that right? Okay.
2: I went higher.
0: I put Brock Purdy at three on this list. Okay. Number two on this list for your 4-0 Kansas City Chiefs, Kenneth Walker III. This guy is the MVP of the Chiefs through the first 5 weeks of the season. Oh, my goodness. Has he put the Chiefs in a completely different realm? I do believe Mahomes coming back from that knee injury, playing as well as he's been playing, is remarkable. This guy, what he's done is put the Chiefs on a totally different plane. I don't think we'd be talking about an undefeated Chiefs team, and we wouldn't be talking about a Chiefs team that looks super again without this guy doing what he's doing, and I think he's going to keep doing it. Coming off the bye, here we go.
2: Ken Walker.
0: Number one on the list is the guy I came into the season saying would be the MVP of the league, and he's done nothing but prove it. Josh Allen. Oh, my gosh. This guy. Did you see Dan Orlovsky's video that the run in overtime that set up the game-winning field goal that essentially ended the game, where he pirouettes from under center, doesn't hand the ball off to James Cook, but rather keeps it and runs to his left, was apparently, it looked to him, the way that the blocking scheme was.
1: Supposed to be a run?
0: A total,
1: really?
0: Complete I'm taking the football moment from Josh Allen, and I'm ending the game. You know,
1: And that was his actually only design run of the game. Everything else was screen.
0: And Dan saying he doesn't think it was design.
1: Interesting.
0: Yeah, take a look at his all 22 breakdowns. Josh Allen is the MVP of this league through 5 weeks, as I thought he would be through 18 weeks. And I guess I'm just back in my play right there.
3: You have one more. I did not know this.
0: Oh, by the way, this heads up. Coop let me know he has no school in the next 2 days, so you might see him here.
1: Hey, Dad, I'm not coming.
0: He might do that live. He might do it live, being here. But anyway, neither here nor there. In the same way that I have two from the Chiefs at 4-0, I'm going to give you two from the 49ers. I think Mike Evans deserves some conversation here. I know receivers don't win MVP.
2: MVP?
0: They don't.
2: Come on.
0: Dude.
2: But.
0: What do you mean, but? What, name me another wide receiver other than Deebo Samuel, who's now going to be out. This guy, he gets carted off 1 week with a taking one of the chops, and he comes, and then he just keeps on ticking.
1: Yeah, he's been incredible.
0: He has been incredible.
2: He's carrying my team, fantasy-wise.
0: And he's carrying the 49ers reality-wise on offense, as I pointed out on Tuesday's program, clearly pulling back from using Christian McCaffrey as they normally have to try and keep him fresh for a long run. So those are my top MVP candidates through 5 weeks. 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Why don't you? Okay. Anything else? Because I was going back and forth. You know, the only... I just didn't want to name anybody from a 3-2 team or a 2-3 team. Kind of tough to, and this is, listen, if you're somehow just snapping this on right now, just gave you my top five MVP candidates through 5 weeks. And I have Baltimore Raven and Derrick Henry, two Chiefs, two 49ers with the one more. The Chiefs are Mahomes and Kenneth Walker and Mike Evans and Purdy. Purdy was in the top five. Evans was the one more, and it's Josh Allen one. And this may be part and parcel of what's going on in the NFL, and certainly where you're also, I think, in this conversation we're about to have, mirroring what a lot of other people think. I could not for the life of me come up with a Viking for this list at 5-0. You know?
1: Yeah, I think that's pretty fair.
0: I just could not. Like, on offense, if I had to name one, I'd name Aaron Jones.
1: Yeah, if you look at just the Vikings. If you look at the odds, like, Kyler Murray is 125-1.
0: Well, I mean, he, as you know...
1: and he's just the quarterback.
0: Got knocked out of the week one win.
1: Yeah.
0: And...
1: Dallas Turner is fourth on defensive player of the year odds.
0: Now, he's been... he would be the one on the defensive side of the ball, which is why the Vikings are 5-0.
1: Yeah. Big time.
0: You can't name a defensive coordinator an MVP candidate.
1: It'd be pretty funny if
0: despite,
1: you tried. Yeah.
0: Despite being as good as he is coming from Brownsville, I read that. Hey, why don't you reach out to RES Consulting? Anybody who's looking for coaching candidates, we'll give you unvarnished, straight up evaluations. But at any rate, I mean, it would be Flores, right?
1: Yeah. Well, he's got to be assistant coach of the year so far, right?
0: You'd have to say that. I mean, there is such an award, and I would vote for Brian Flores on that front right now.
1: Yeah, yeah.
0: You know? But for the life of me, I could not sit here and go, because I the first order of business I had coming up with this list was look at the standings.
1: Right.
0: And then...
1: Natural.
0: And then with two Niners and two Chiefs, and no Vikings, I think that's an indication, again, of how great a team, a collective it is, and who can come to the fore over the next 12 games for this team coming off of the bye, that can come to the fore and grab this opportunity by the horns And the opportunity is to win the Super Bowl with a Super Bowl caliber defense and offensively be able to put up point for point with the Lions in your division, the Bears in your division when Caleb comes back, to put point for point with the Seahawks and the Niners in their division and the Rams in their conference, pardon me, in their conference, you know, like the Falcons, if they can, you know, stay healthy.
4: I think the only person you could have put on this list realistically is Trevor Lawrence.
2: Yeah, he's the one.
0: You know, I was thinking about that too.
4: He's fourth in odds, and obviously they're 4-1.
0: Right. I thought hard about it, and then
4: you just had to put two Chiefs on there.
0: No, Mahomes is playing out of his skull, man, and he hasn't lost yet, like Lawrence has, and Trevor Lawrence should have lost in London if they just. Eagles just did the right special teams move.
2: I shouldn't, could have, would have, though.
0: Understood. I get it. All right, we'll take a break. The man who witnessed that game in London, because he was in the booth on NFL Network in his usual Wednesday spot. He goes to London, he comes back from London, and he doesn't miss an appointed round. He's like the mailman of the Rich Eisen show.
4: Kurt is like a mailman.
0: Through rain and sleet. And
4: very dependable.
0: And international business class.
4: Yeah.
0: He's made it through. Kurt Warner here on The Rich Eisen Show, and we come back. 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In my house, the best moments don't always happen when I'm sitting still. 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
5: The average time a resume spends on an HR manager's desk is 7 seconds, and most of them are tossed aside. Now imagine if one of those resumes belonged to Yasmin, who was
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2: Crimp, still looking for crimp.
0: Okay. Back here on the Rich Eisen Show, everybody. 844-204-RICH is the number to dial on the program. We'll take a call in a second. 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As we mentioned, he makes all of his appointed rounds despite going to London and back. Last time we spoke with him, he was going out with Brenda on a nice date night in London. Now he's just back. Good to see you, Kurt. How are you, buddy?
22: All right. How are we? Better?
0: I think we're a little better.
4: Much better, yeah.
0: Okay. How are you? Everything's good, Kurt Warner?
22: Everything's good, okay. Man. Everything's good. Just busy and trying to figure out life, you know. We got a little down week this week before San Francisco and then back to Paris. And so it's life as we know it come football season, but life is good.
0: All right. Well, your internet still isn't. I'm sorry to say. Where are you? Are you home?
22: Oh, my gosh.
0: Are you home?
22: Anyway, I'm just at home, man. I don't know what's going on. Okay. So when we try this one more time.
0: Yeah, I don't know. You're not in the usual room where you Zoom in from. Is it being redone?
22: I'm not. Maybe I should just go up there.
0: Yeah.
22: You got a few minutes?
0: I do. Go ahead.
22: Rearrange everything?
0: Oh, sure. Just,
22: okay.
0: Yes, absolutely. Have your butler show you the way to that part of your mess.
4: Oh, there you go. There it goes.
2: Rich. You're so bad.
0: What?
2: You always getting on Kurt.
0: I'm not getting on him. He's like, you got a few minutes? Like, what is it? Across the street?
2: Well, you know, he's got a couple square feet there. He's got to traverse.
0: I have been in that beautiful place. It's nice.
2: Yeah.
0: All right, let's take a phone call on the WeatherTech fan line while we wait
2: it's very nice.
0: For Kurt Warner to go from one spot to another.
2: One wing to another.
0: Let's go to Paul in Las Vegas, Nevada. What's up, Paul?
1: Hi, Rich. Huge fan of the show.
0: Thank you, sir.
1: I just wanted to comment on the Alaric Jackson suspension.
0: Yes, two games.
1: I get it.

0: two games, but Bradley Chubb getting away with nothing, that's unreal. A grown-ass man sticking his finger in another man's face, I just don't condone that.
1: He hit him, Paul. You know what I mean? Like, I understand, like... You know, I am always loath to get into the conversations like about this sort of stuff because you never know what was said. Did somebody cross a line? But the bottom line is he hit him.
0: I get it.
1: You know what I mean? Like he actually made contact with him. You can't have one player hitting another after a game. You just can't. You know?
0: I get it. But sticking your finger in another man's face.
1: I hear you.
0: I mean, outside of football, if somebody did that to someone else, but I get why he got the suspension. I understand, but Bradley Chubb not getting anything.
1: Well,
0: that seems a little.
1: Are you a Rams fan sitting there in Las Vegas?
0: Huge fan. Okay. Been a Rams fan since '82.
1: Okay, so you're going to the game in 2 weeks? Then?
0: I tried for the Vegas game. I'm trying to get in there. Okay. I'll most likely try to get tickets for it.
1: All right, Paul. Thanks for the call. You hang in there. Let us know how it goes. Let's go to Mitchell in Pensacola, Florida. What's up, Mitchell? First in, first up, you should have been. What's up?
2: Rich, how you guys doing today? Can you hear me okay?
1: We can. Yeah, we got you. What's going on?
2: All right, great. Yeah, I'm here in Pensacola, Florida, doing hurricane cleanup right now. It's a disaster.
1: Oh,
2: but,
1: sorry to hear that.
2: You know, we're all surviving. I just wanted to call and talk about the Jags, man. What an incredible win.
1: Yep.
2: I hope the Jaguars give Liam Cohen a lifetime contract extension. We can't let him walk just like Tom Coughlin did back in the day. It feels like the 90s again, baby. I wear my Mark Brunell home starter jersey every game day, and it feels like there's hope. There's Super Bowl aspirations. I'm pumped up about it. Let's go. This is a beautiful day, and what are your thoughts on the Jags?
3: Let's go.
1: Well, I mean,
3: love that, man.
1: How about this, Mitchell? As much as I think they are absolutely Super Bowl contenders, but Kurt Warner has just rejoined us right here on the program. Okay. Kurt, I've got Mitchell in Pensacola, Florida on the phone line. Did you ditch him?
4: He's still here.
1: He's still here. Mitchell wants to know, Kurt, he wants to know, are his Jaguars Super Bowl contenders? You just saw him, so why don't you give him an answer?
5: I mean, I think they're in the mix. I still want to see a little bit more from them, a little more consistency across the board. I think we've seen games where we say, oh my gosh, they're as good as anybody. And then some other games where they're not quite as consistent specifically on offense. And so I think they're going to be in the mix. I think they're a good football team. I think their defense does a lot of things really, really well, and they've got explosiveness on their offense. But the consistency is always key, especially when you get to playoffs time.
1: All right. Hopefully that's your answer, Mitchell.
2: William Cohen needs to start taking the points for us, too. You guys have a great day.
1: Thanks again. There you go. There he goes back. There goes our friend in Pensacola, Florida. Okay, Kurt, let's jump into it. Has Drake May gotten through those 3 weeks? He's back like the kid from last year, Kurt?
5: He looked the part this Sunday. To me, this was the closest he looked to last year all season long, throwing the ball down the field, attacking down the field, not hesitating. I think the athleticism has kind of come back into his game the last couple weeks where things aren't there. He's taking off and using his legs. So I like what I saw this past week. But again, when you're 5 weeks into the season and 4 weeks haven't quite looked like last year, I'm not ready to say, okay, let's throw all the issues out the window. He's back. But I love the way that he played this weekend. And that to me is how he's got to play, is get back, rip it, push the ball down the field, do those things that you did so well last year. And he finally did that for a whole game this past weekend.
1: And the rip it, just keep ripping it. Just see it, rip it. Don't think about it. Just play like yourself. Be instinctive is the conversation going on right now in Denver. That's what Bo Nix said in his media availability on Tuesday, because they're playing Thursday to kick off week six against Seattle. My goodness, what a great game that's going to be with so much on the line already, just one third into the season. Anything that you saw differently with Sean Payton calling the plays and Bo Nix, Kurt?
5: No, not really. I mean, they struggled offensively again. You know, it just, and again, a lot of it to me falls to Bo Nix, just in terms of patience in the pocket. You know, I've seen it for years. It continues to be there. At some point, it's like, okay, how do we fix this? How do we fix this problem? And there were a number of times again this past weekend where he hits the top of his drop and he's moving already. And it's before things even develop. And the play concept gives him, you know, a chance to see what's there and make the plays that are in front of him. And, I don't know what the issue is because it's been going on so long. I remember asking Sean Payton about it last year in one of our production meetings, and, you know, he kind of just gave us the answer that, well, that's kind of who Bo Nix is. He feels more comfortable with his feet moving, and okay, that's great, but if you continue to miss opportunity after opportunity because that's happening, something has to change. And at some point, he's got to, you know, figure that out, figure that piece out of it where he can get back to his drop or time his drop better so he can see what's going on and take, you know, some of these layups or some of these plays that are right within structure, that you're just not going to be able to live in this, hit the back foot, run around, and think you're going to create plays for 60 minutes every week to win games. You've got to allow the system and the playmakers around you to make plays for you. And, you know, this has been a consistent thing throughout his career. The ironic thing is that when we get into late game situations and he's got to make plays, he's shown that he can do it. He's shown that he can make all the throws and make those reads and do those things. It's just why is it not happening early in games? Why is there more of a panic early in games? And of course, he's forced into it in the fourth quarter. But knowing he can play like that and having played like that in some moments, it's kind of dumbfounding that this continues to be the issue with him, in my opinion.
1: And then watching that film for the Chargers, what would you counsel the Chargers to do to fix things and change things offensively? And I understand that could be a radical choice, Kurt. Yeah. But what would you counsel Jim Harbaugh and the Chargers to do now at 0-5?
5: I would just counsel them to get back to the base. Like, Mike McDaniel's been very innovative with his offenses and what he's trying to do and all the motions and shifts and creating, you know, certain opportunities for throws. And, you know, when I watch the film, there's a lot of times that, you know, I'm scratching my head going, what are we trying to do here? And I almost feel sometimes like it's, hey, we're going to just try something that's really kind of off the wall and different because we've got Justin Herbert who can do it. Or, you know, we think that if we do this, the defense is going to do that, and it's going to look like a really good play because we're doing something different than everybody else is doing. And a lot of it, to me, doesn't make sense. It doesn't add up, or it's not playing out the way that they must think it's going to play out. And for me, it would just be like, all right, let's go back to some basic football, some Jim Harbaugh. I'm going to line up and we're going to run these runs. We're not going to try to fool anybody, or we're not going to necessarily over motion and hope we can get the defense out of position. Let's just play some more smash mouth, you know, real football and say, hey, we're going to beat you whether you know what we're doing or not. We're going to beat you by our physicality and our playmaking, and then do the same thing in the pass game, is get back to some of those concepts that that Justin Herbert has done well, that you know, just kind of staple concepts that you see around the league each and every week, and see if that can, you know, settle things down and cause you to play more consistent football, you know, on both ends. Because to me, there's just so many negative plays when you watch them. You know, when you watch a course of a game, is that there's just so much chaos going on that it's hard to be consistent if you're not staying on schedule and you're not, you know, just making some consistent plays. And one play might be all right, and then the next play you're losing yards and it's negatives and it's not working out. And to me, it's just a lot of chaos right now. And I would just go, okay, we're going to scrap some of all that stuff. We can come back to it at some point. Let's, you know, figure out what our identity is and what our base is, what we can live off of, and then we can start stacking things once we show some consistency in those areas.
1: Now, look, I'm sure it's not helpful that Rashawn Slater, Joe Wald, Ladd McConkey, and Quentin Johnston are out. That's what happened against the Broncos. So I understand that there's less than what they're used to having for Justin Herbert to throw to. But is it fair to say that what Mike McDaniel was brought in to do is something that Justin Herbert either is uncomfortable doing or just simply cannot do? And that's the ultimate problem. Is that fair to ask?
5: I mean, I think it's fair to ask, and I think it could be it could be true. And again, the one thing I don't want to do here is just kind of throw all this on Justin Herbert and say, oh, well, you know, Justin can't do it, but everybody else could do it. I've been very outspoken that what Mike McDaniels does in an offense is unique, and it takes a unique type of quarterback to really fit into, and specifically I'm going back to Miami because I'm not fully sure what they are in LA yet, but going back to Miami, that it takes a specific quarterback to do those things. And Tua was actually a really good fit when he was playing good football, and it's why he led the National Football League in passing one year. But that anticipation, the ability to have touch, the ability to turn and see and understand spacing quickly is a rare thing. I don't think there's a lot of quarterbacks in the National Football League that would be great at that. And so I know we're going to look at this specific situation and go, well, Justin Herbert can't do that. Whatever. He's not as good as we thought. I think there's a lot of quarterbacks that would struggle in that system. And so that becomes the interesting dynamic is you brought him in maybe to do some of that stuff. But if Justin is one of those quarterbacks that wouldn't thrive in that type of system, now what are we going to do? You know, how are we going to figure this out so we get Justin playing at his best, but we also get the best of Mike McDaniel and the creativity and the uniqueness of their offense. But right now it doesn't seem like we have either. Mike McDaniel isn't like creating these easy, what I call layups, high hoppers for his quarterback. And then Justin doesn't look comfortable playing within what they're asking him to do. You know, and I'll even say another thing, because I talk about it a lot, this whole idea of pure progression versus, you know, full field coverage based read type stuff. And I believe that Justin Herbert has been more in the world of the coverage based reads. And there, you know, what Miami has done in that system has been more pure progression. Okay, what does that have to do with anything? Well, I think a big part of the pure progression is coaches telling quarterbacks to see if their receiver is open. Okay, so you come back and you're looking at your guy to determine, can I throw it to my guy? In a coverage-based or full field type read offense, I'm coming back and looking at defenders, and those defenders will tell me if that guy is open or not. Now, again, this is all speculation here, but when I watched Justin Herbert the last couple weeks drop back and throw the ball right to a defender, like numerous times, like we're all looking at these plays going, what is he looking at? Like, how could he not see that defender that's right where he threw it? Like, he hit him in the numbers. And I wonder sometimes if that's Justin not focusing on defenders and looking at his receiver and going, okay, I got to make this throw to the receiver. And all of a sudden, as he's making the throw, the defender's sitting right there because he's not focusing on defenders and he's focusing on his receivers. Again, speculation, but I've seen it a lot in pure progression offenses where guys are looking at their guys as opposed to the opposing team's guys, and they're a bit oblivious, right? Because anything that we do, if you focus on one thing, you might be able to feel what's outside of, you know, that focus, but you don't fully know. If you're focusing on something else, then, you know, you have the chance, and that's what I mean by focusing on the defenders, you have a chance to truly see where they're at and dictate whether we make a different throw or whether we throw it to somebody else. And so that's some of the speculation that I have, and I wonder, because I know kind of the nature of pure progression type systems, and if that's something that may be messing with Justin Herbert as he's coming back and trying to find his guy and throw it to him and complete it to him, and he's losing sight of the bigger picture and what defenders are doing. And it's why we're seeing some of these kind of crazy interceptions that we've seen from him the last couple of weeks.
1: Man. Wow. That's the only way I can respond to that. So even if Justin Herbert in this offense leads the league through 5 weeks in, to use a word that you just used, obliviousness, and plays where it makes people go, how did that happen?
5: Yeah.
1: For one hot second, the Washington Commanders took that mantle and, if you will, blew a win with it. What do you think happened at the end of the Commanders-Giants game from your seat in London, watching it back, Kurt?
5: The only thing that I can imagine happened there was in that moment, Jaden wasn't given all the information in that moment. You know, in terms of no timeouts, we're calling a pass play. This is what we're trying to do, right? Like, we don't have time to throw it and complete it in bounds. It's got to be a throw to the sideline.

0: the sideline and you drop back as a quarterback and you peek at it, but you know the defense is covering the sideline, and you know your thought process is, hey, if it pops open now, throw it. If not, just wing this thing out of bounds, because you understand that scenario in a game at the end of, you know, half or at the end of a game, that hey, they're probably going to take this away, but we're going to call it. If we get an easy one to get us 5 yards and get closer for the field goal, take it. If not, launch it into the stands and we live for another day. And so that's the scenario that, you know, we've seen play out a million times. And so that's what makes me think somewhere in that communication, in that moment, Jaden didn't get all of that information.
1: Yeah, I know, but except Chris Paul, the offensive guard for the Commanders, said they talked about it in the huddle.
0: Okay, I didn't hear that.
1: I know, but I know what it looks like from afar, and that's why I asked you, obviously we don't know. But he said they talked about it in the huddle.
0: They talked about the fact that they had no timeouts.
1: Correct. The exact exchange, just so you're aware, he was asked, was it talked about? Did they know any timeouts, that they had no timeouts left in the final drive of overtime? Chris Paul said, quote unquote, yes, that was talked about in the huddle, end quote.
0: In the huddle.
1: And so my question as well is, because it took me, honestly, it took me a while to watch it back. Because the way I described it on Monday's show, it was like a horror movie. Like you see the guy in the chainsaw is standing there, you know, move faster. Yeah. And it was tough to watch back, but I finally did. And then I watched it over and over again. It looks like Daniels gets stepped on by one of his linemen coming out, and it threw something off. And maybe the last time that happened, you know, his left arm folded like an accordion. Right. So I don't know. He kind of lost himself is what it looked like right there.
0: Very easily. I mean, we've all had that happen. And I'm with you. I just saw a couple replays and I thought something funky happened too.
1: Right.
0: When he was coming out from under center, like he, you know, fumbled with the ball a little bit, or as you said, I didn't see him and stepped on, but that could have very easily been it as well. And you know, we've all been there where something happens and it throws our whole entire thought process off of what we were thinking, you know, 2 seconds before that, you know, and you would have thought in that moment, just in his head was,
1: dirty.
0: Hey, it's a completion or a throwaway.
1: Dirty.
0: So as soon as something went wrong, it's turn and throw it. But, you know, is there another scenario where in that moment, because he's like, I'm in the pocket. What if I just turn and whip it, you know, out of bounds, you know, without even thinking about it, you know, is there a penalty here? And all of a sudden now I get a grounding call because I'm in the pocket. There's a lot of things that come up in the course of, you know, 2 or 3 seconds like that you have to think about and consider. And again, I don't know, you know, nobody's going to know except Jaden specifically what really happened in the moment. And it might have been just like you said, he had everything in his mind. This is what I'm going to do. And then all of a sudden he gets stepped on. He thinks he's going to stumble, maybe going to, you know, fall and take a sack.
1: Right.
0: What am I going to do? And now all of a sudden he just loses his wits and makes a play that he's going to regret.
1: And then essentially takes a sack. He sacks himself.
0: Yep.
1: It still blows my mind. I got 60 seconds left. The quarterback that looked best on tape week five to you is which?
0: Jordan Love. You know, who hasn't necessarily looked great. Their team hasn't looked great, but against the Bears, he looked incredible. I mean, you just watch the tape and it just bombs away. He's just winging the ball all over down the field and making plays. He was awesome this weekend. I thought he was the best quarterback that was out there.
1: And did they solve their offensive woes with protection in the run game by just throwing it deep? Or they just knew that the Bears were susceptible and you know, with this rivalry, LaFleur's like, just keep hitting them hard.
0: I mean, it was one of those things that a lot of the plays weren't really perfectly designed. I mean, he just threw it up against the coverage and said, show me you're going to cover it. You know, the one deep post where Thieneman's back there and, you know, his guy makes a play. They got another cover two look where he just throws a go route down the sideline. That safety should be there to make a play, and the safety squats and he just runs right by the safety. So it was just, to me, it was like a perfect storm. Everything went wrong for Chicago. Everything went right for Green Bay. I'm not ready to say, oh, you know, Chicago should panic and Green Bay's got, you know, everything put back together. This was one game where it just seemed to be out of whack from the get-go, and we'll see where it takes these two teams moving forward. But I'm just not ready to, you know, say Green Bay solved all their issues just because, you know, they got, you know, 5 or 6 huge plays in that game that you know that got, you know, took it away from Chicago very early.
1: Kurt, you're the man.

0: we'll chat again. All right, buddy. We'll see you soon.
1: Sorry about the internet issues.
0: It's all good. That's Kurt Warner, everybody. All right. We connected, just like Jordan Love, with all of his receivers.
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2: 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When you change coordinators, you're bringing in a new system. You're bringing in, or you're bringing in a new voice. And perhaps, most likely, a new system. And when Jim Harbaugh brought in Mike McDaniel, I thought that was a genius move. It's like, okay, the way we've done things here, we've hit our head on the ceiling a couple of times in the first round of the playoffs. Let's try something else. And, man, I thought that was going to be a perfect marriage. We even had our fun calling them the odd couple, right?
3: Yep, yep, yep.
2: And it has been a disaster. There's no other way to put it. Herbert has looked pedestrian at times. And that is one adjective I don't think anybody's ever used for Justin Herbert. Pedestrian. Mistake prone.
3: Yep.
2: Looks
3: lost.
2: And they're 0-5.
3: Yeah.
2: And Kurt Warner's like, yeah, the system they're running is not the system that Justin Herbert looks comfortable in. And I think the results have shown. The results have shown. And he said basically the way that he's being asked to look down the field and spot whether somebody's open is causing him to throw it directly to the opposition. That's a problem. Get back to basics. What do? You tell a guy that you brought in with an intricate system, make it less intricate? Take the bells and whistles out?
3: Take the
2: trinkets off the tree? I just want to see the tree?
3: Yeah, I mean, it's either that or there's the door.
2: I don't think they want to do that. I don't think ownership wants to pay anybody off, and I don't think you just want to do that.
3: Definitely,
2: you're basically saying instead of your system trying to change the quarterback, you now need to change your system for the quarterback.
3: Isn't that how you should do it anyway?
2: Well, you're hoping that the new system helps the quarterback, and it clearly hasn't.
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12: 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Coming up, WWE superstar The Miz. ESPN college football analyst Josh Pate. And now, it's It's Rich Eisen.
4: Hour number two of the Rich Eisen Show is on the air. Gave you my top five candidates for MVP through 5 weeks to start the show. My power rankings coming up shortly. Josh Payton, hour three. We just had Kurt Warner on the program. That's how you're being brought up to speed to kick off hour two. 844-204-RICH is the number to dial to hang with us on the WeatherTech fan line. We'll get to those. I've got a fantasy football announcement for our league.
16: Oh, interesting.
4: I've got that coming up.
16: Ain't it? Which league? Because we're in like eight together.
18: Yeah, you guys are.
4: No, are the Rich Eisen Show.
16: I'm doing him. Okay.
4: You know, I've got my poker one. I've got this league.
16: Yep.
4: We've got two guillotine leagues. Yeah. Vinny Pasquantino's, and this show's one.
16: Yep.
4: Okay. I got a best ball one.
16: Oh yeah.
4: I'm leading that through 5 weeks.
16: I didn't notice that. Yeah, I noticed.
4: So
16: TJ and I are top five.
4: Yes, you are.
16: Woo.
4: But there's top one.
16: That's really.
4: Top one.
16: I set you up for that.
4: Listen, this guy knows that if you're not first, you're last.
18: That's true.
4: You know what I mean? He's kind of, you know, like the Ricky Bobby of his craft. He's the Miz, everybody, back here in the
19: Richards. I like to think of myself as the Ricky Bobby. I'll take that.
4: Are you in a home theater?
19: I'm in a home theater. This is my home theater, yeah.
4: Dude.
18: Life is good.
4: By the way, this guy.
18: Life is good.
4: Dude, you are just next level. You're a professional in every possible way. You have put branding on your screen that you're normally watching a movie with your kids or football on a Sunday. Is that what it is?
19: That is true. There's also lights over there too. There's like green lights that sprinkle it up. I try to make it look nice for you. Like I like a good background that that you can focus not only on me, but people will be looking around being like, ooh, dude, what is that?
4: What's going on? Okay, so let's just jump into the most important thing other than what you're promoting, which is... The Browns lost to the Jets, and this is how much of a professional you are, okay? You want to come on, and you want to promote what you've got there behind you, which is the chat, and we'll get to that in a second. A combination of WhatsApp and the WWE, I get it.
19: Mm-hmm.
4: That your devotion to your craft and promotion is you said, sure, I'll still go on Rich's show after the Browns lose to the Jets. That's impressive. I just got to say.
19: Well, the thing is, I don't think I haven't talked to you in a while, by the way.
4: Okay.
19: This year, I wanted the Browns to tank. I really did.
4: Oh.
19: This was the year that I said, this is the first time I said the Browns aren't going to, if we would have done the whole, like, how the Browns record was going to go.
4: Yeah, the win-loss
19: it
4: game.
19: It would have been the opposite of what I usually do.
4: No kidding.
19: So, usually they're undefeated. I would have went 0-0.
4: Why?
19: And, like, no wins.
4: Because you didn't believe in the quarterback room, is what you're saying, going into the season?
19: I believe that I want a quarterback of the future.
4: Got it.
19: And I'm not sure that we have the quarterback of the future yet. And I think that quarterback of the future, there's a reason that we got rid of Myles Garrett and we collected a first round draft pick from the Rams. And now we are going to go into next year's draft with two first round draft picks where we can say, hey, we want whoever we're the bell of the ball. We want it all. Mm-hmm. So if we want Arch Manning, we want Dante Moore, whatever we want, we can have. And that's what I was looking forward to. That's what I wanted. And so now watching them, I was like, wait a second. This is kind of fun.
4: Yeah.
19: Like beating this Pittsburgh Steelers by like we did with the defense, like their wide receivers couldn't get any type of separation from any of our cornerbacks. The defense looked amazing. And even last week, even though we lost to the Jets, we still looked good. Like we looked like a capable football team. And it looks like we have a winning mentality. Now we didn't win last week, but we've been winning close ones, which doesn't usually happen with a Browns fan or a Browns team. It literally, now I look at it and I go, I'm just happy that we look like a competent team and we look okay. And hopefully we'll do well this entire season. Like I've talked to Browns fans, by the way, and everyone's on my boat. Everyone said the same thing. I'm not sure if we really want them to do that well, but you know, it's fun. It's fun when we win. So yes, we did lose to the Jets. It wasn't a terrible game. It didn't look horrible. and the Browns didn't look horrible. So I'm quite happy. I'm quite content, especially because the Rams lost. And as long as the Rams keep losing, I'm okay with this. Everyone said they're going to the Super Bowl. I don't think they're doing anything anymore.
18: You're still bitter over the Rams leaving Cleveland for Los Angeles 70 years ago? Like, where's the Rams hate coming from?
19: We get their first round draft.
18: Oh, I got it. So, and how about this though? Let's be more positive, or I'll be more positive since you're always a positive guy. Your general manager keeps hitting on these draft choices: Denzel Boston, Casey Concepcion, or two more. Everybody from last year's draft class is superb. That's on the field. Let's put it that way. And I love the coach. I think he's right for the city and the moment in Todd Monken. Don't you think?
19: I love listening to his interviews.
18: Me too.
19: His interviews are special.
18: Me too.
19: It reminds me of like Tomlin. Every time he's on the mic, you want to hear what he's going to say next.
18: Like Parcells. He sounds like Parcells.
19: And you talk about Andrew Berry. Man, what a past two drafts. That's why I'm saying I'm looking forward to next year, because I want to see what they do at the quarterback. I don't think they're going to give Shadur a chance. I really don't. So I think we got to look on to next year and try to figure it out, because do we have the quarterback of the future? I don't know, because we're not giving him an opportunity to be the quarterback of the future. We have a quarterback of right now, which is Deshaun Watson, who isn't playing terrible. So I can't blame him, right? I thought he was going to do horrible this year, and I thought it was going to be the same old Deshaun Watson we've seen for the past 4 years. It hasn't been. He's been good. And so the team has been good. And maybe it's just that he has weapons now in what you said. KC Concepcion and Denzel Boston have been tremendous, viable weapons. Like Jerry Jeudy isn't even talked about right now. Rookies are talked about as our wide receivers, and they look good. Like, I'm loving it. I'm loving everything the Browns are doing right now. I'm enjoying it. I'm enjoying myself. Did we lose to the Jets? Yes. I thought the Jets were going to jet. They didn't jet, but they will jet. I mean, they just didn't jet that week.
18: Yeah, to paraphrase your coach, Jets are going to Jets. F that, you know, because that's the way mentality you have to have, obviously. The chat, WhatsApp, and WWE joining forces for this Sunday night game between the Cowboys and the Packers. There you are with Cody Rhodes, who's representing the Cowboys, Liv Morgan representing the Packers, Trick Williams, who is a football player before becoming a WWE superstar. All together, what's this about?
19: We're all going to be in a group chat on WhatsApp called The Chat, and literally we're going to be talking a lot of smack. I'm going to be guiding everyone left and right. Cody's going to be going for the Cowboys. Liv will be going for the Packers. And Trick and myself will be dabbling in there, and fans can come on to the WhatsApp app and literally talk with us about the game. It should be a lot of fun. I like to talk a lot of smack. I enjoy the Cowboys right now's offense is pretty great. Their defense, non-existent. And the Packers do well in October. They just do. Something about them is just clicking right now. I thought Lloyd wasn't going to be a thing. He might be a thing.
18: Maybe.
19: Like, he might be. It could be. Like, in the beginning of the year, I was like, this is terrible. They all look horrible. But now the Packers are kind of like coming into their own. So I think this is going to be a really good game to talk a little bit into a group chat with.
18: So fans can hop in and be part of it, is what you're saying?
19: Yeah, you can hop in if you want anything.
18: Well, I've got a fan for you. There's a Dallas Cowboy fan who knows a thing or two about you and WWE and the Cowboys. I mean, TJ.
20: Yeah.
18: You're free Sunday night, right? Are you not?
20: Yeah, I'll be watching football.
21: Oh, let's go. You know,
20: I'll be watching football.
19: Do you think they're going to beat the Packers?
21: Get you in the group?
20: No.
19: I don't think so either.
20: No.
19: Isn't it terrible? Like, the Packers are good, but they're not that good. Like, they're kind of like surprisingly bad.
21: What are you talking
20: but
21: about?
20: But you know, Miz, it's like some people just have your number, right? The Packers always seem to have, you know, the Cowboys' number. You seem to have seen his number at WrestleMania. Nice. You know, just all things right. like that.
18: Browns had the Steelers' number
20: Browns
18: in Cleveland.
20: Steelers, yeah.
19: That's right.
20: It just happens. Some people have other people's numbers, and fortunately, they got ours.
18: This is not. This is not making a case for. I'm trying to have you crash the party as the fifth wheel here.
20: Oh, that's not going to happen.
18: What are you talking about?
19: Come on.
18: No contest wrestling's PJ Jefferson.
19: That's not working. Like, what they seem like they have the talent. Why is it worse than last year?
20: The defense. We're not there. We're not there.
19: No kidding. Thanks for the insight.
20: Well, you know, I'm not an all 22 guy, Miz. I can't tell you about the linebackers and the front four guys not doing what they should be doing, which is part of the reason. You know, we can score, but we just can't stop anybody from scoring. And I don't know what the answer is to that.
18: Maybe they've come up with the answer.
19: What would you want? Is there something like, as a fan, as a Cowboys fan, that you've been reading up on that you're like, if we just did this, defense could really, is it changing the DC? Is it getting another player? Is it Micah Parsons leaving? Was that it? Are all these things? Cause I thought the defense was doing better last year. And they got all the picks and everyone's like, oh, this is the year for the Cowboys. And now all of a sudden it just seems like it's terrible. It's like, I've never seen a defense this bad.
20: Yeah. I don't think there's anything that can be done.
1: What are you talking about? They went ahead and No. They went ahead and did what you wanted them to do. He has been bending my ear for the last month saying, we need to reach into the Cleveland Browns bag and get Mike Pettine. That's all you've been saying for a full month.
20: That is not at all what I've said. What I would have wanted us to do in the offseason was
1: come
20: to
1: on.
20: Do everything it took to get Max Crosby on this
18: true.
20: Team.
18: That's
20: we
18: it.
20: Didn't get him
18: that.
20: Because that is the part of the defense that the problem is, right? We're young. We're on like our fourth string D-backs right now. So injuries are hurting our cornerbacks and safeties. We're not getting anything. And I don't know this, but I listen to, you know, defensive guys every day on different shows. This is the same thing they're saying. The front four just isn't getting it done. They don't look like they know what they're doing, and that's the problem.
18: Maybe by the end of this month, trade deadline, top of November, you keep rooting for the Raiders to lose in the same way he's rooting for the Rams to lose, and then maybe Max Crosby.
20: Max isn't going to happen, but look, if the Chargers keep going down, maybe we could get Khalil Mack. You know,
18: he
20: would be someone who I think
18: could
20: help us.
1: See,
20: out.
1: There you go, Miz.
19: By the way, the Raiders have been really good lately. I don't know what you're talking about.
18: They lost two in a row, Miz.
19: They're not going to fall off, though.
20: I don't think they look terrible. Did I say
19: they you think they look terrible? Because I didn't think they did.
20: No,
19: I thought they looked great.
18: I was saying that's the only way you're going to get Crosby.
20: Oh, gotcha.
18: Saying that's not going to happen.
20: That ship is passed. But I'm saying, you said, what would I have wanted? I would have wanted this summer to do everything we could have done to get that man in.
18: See, this is the sort of conversation we need to get in the chat on Sunday
19: night.
18: That's
19: what's going to happen this Sunday. Cody's going to be in there.
18: Right.
19: The American Nightmare, who's literally on a Street Fighter binge right now because he just had the premiere, I believe it was yesterday. Guile. Everyone's wearing Guile popcorn heads, which is pretty hilarious. I've heard it's incredible. I haven't seen it yet, but I really want to see it. From everyone I've talked to, everyone's loving the movie. So he's going to have a lot to say on that chat this Sunday. Trick Williams is always fun to listen to. He's been literally a dynamite in WWE, whether inside or outside the ring. He has been nonstop. He's a big time star. And I think he's one of those people that we're going to be looking at in 10 years going, this guy's main event. So you'll get to talk to him. And then also Liv Morgan, we'll get to talk to her.
20: New women's world champion.
18: That's right.
19: That's right.
18: Listen, I know this is all about football, but brother, the Guardians are still alive, and they are stout. I love watching them play. Obviously they didn't take a 2-0 lead coming home, but I mean, just taking one in Tampa, that's all you could ask for, really, and they got it, and so great watching them.
19: I got to tell you, a lot of people talk to me about, you know, football all the time.
18: Right.
19: They don't talk about baseball. Baseball is my first love. I love baseball and I love the Guardians. I remember going to see them when I was a child. They were a different name.
18: Yes, sir.
19: But I would go to the Municipal Stadium with my dad and we'd buy these $5 tickets and we'd run down to the front row. And I remember my dad would take me to batting practice. We'd go every single game. It was the best. And so I still, like, whenever I go to a baseball field, it's like there's something about the smell of the grass, the field. There's something about it. I always bring my glove. People are like, what are you, five? I'm like, I don't care. It's just something that I remember that's inside of me. And seeing how good they are with how little they put out there for money. Like, you look at, like, the Dodgers literally have more, put in more money for their players than all three of the people that are in the playoffs right now. It just goes to show what they do in their farm league and what they do with their team. And for Ramirez to literally stay there and just be there, it's pretty amazing.
18: Yeah, he's a first ballot Hall of Famer that nobody Hall talks about. Oh, it's no first ballot. I mean, there's just no question about it. They're tough. They put the ball in play. They catch it. I know it sounds like the old.
19: They play baseball. They do all the right things. They do all the things the Yankees don't.
18: I know. By the way, listen, Miz, if my youngest son Cooper was here, he would tell you the guy. Every single time he comes on the screen, I'm like, could you imagine what the Yankees could do with somebody like Stephen Kwan at the top of their lineup? Like that
19: pay
18: dude.
19: Him a lot.
18: That dude gets on base. He plays a great left field. He is a terrific baseball player. Again, another guy that nobody talks about. Absolutely. I guess they sometimes do what the Yankees do, which is beat the Yankees. So, except for the fact they didn't the last time they played each other. I still have to go ahead and say that sort of thing, but all right, before I let you go.
19: I'm hoping they go to the World Series, man. I would love to see.
18: I hear they got.
19: I don't know who they'll go up against. The Brewers are looking really good against a literally all-star team, like an all-star team. How the Brewers are doing it is beyond me.
18: Well, they put the ball in play. They all throw gas. They throw strikes, and they don't strike out, and they've got occasional pop, and their infield defense for the most part, is outstanding. That's why, and they got a great manager.
19: Let me ask you this.
18: Yes, sir.
19: Do they go on a break or whatever you want to call it if the Dodgers don't win the World Series? If the Dodgers win the World Series, baseball's not happening next year, I don't think.
18: It's interesting. There's two ways to look at it. The final four teams collectively, all right, when you look at it, the three of the four, Brewers, Rays, and Guardians together have a payroll that is just slightly larger than the Dodgers alone. Okay. And so, but there's different ways to say it. If the Dodgers win it all again, you could say, well, that's money working for you. Or you could sit there and say, three of the final four are teams that through the current system were able to put enough together to potentially take them out. And right now, the team that's closest to them in the payroll, which is the Brewers, although they're 19th out of 30, they're up on them 2-0. So
19: I know
18: we will see.
19: If the Dodgers win,
18: yes,
19: no baseball. If they don't win, there might be baseball.
18: I've got Bob
19: that's
18: Costas
19: just in
18: on
19: my mind. By the way, I don't know this for a fact. Yes. I don't know anything. This is just in my mind.
18: No. I think it's in a lot of people's mind, to be honest with you. And I got Bob Costas on Thursday's show, and we were already kind of going back and forth about what we're going to talk about. And this is one of the things is who's made the final four here, and whoever wins it, does that shape the off season upcoming labor conversation? And, so basically tune in on Thursday's show before going to check out the chat on WhatsApp and WWE joining forces on Sunday night. Before I let you go, walk me through this home theater system.
0: Yes.
18: How many seats?
19: Theater. Actually, my kids and I have been going through a Harry Potter phase where we've been watching Harry Potter. I did watch Matchbook. Not Matchbox.
18: Matchbox the movie.
19: Matchbox.
18: How many seats are in there? How many seats? They recline? What do we got?
19: There's 1, 2, 3, 4, 5, 6. There's 6 seats, but we also have like 2 little like so 7, 8. You can fit eight people comfortably.
18: Recline, full recline.
19: I can go
18: full
19: more.
18: Recline, full
19: all
18: recline.
19: All of them full recline.
0: Come on, you think
19: all
0: they would? Wouldn't they
19: full
0: would?
19: Recline.
18: Yeah. Popcorn maker. Yeah, oh yeah, by the way, the snack situation.
19: Popcorn's over there. There's a bar actually right over here. Excellent. It's not lit up.
18: Okay.
19: Maybe I can just, you won't be able to see it. There's a bar over here that has like candy, alcohol, pop,
0: icing machine.
19: Whatever you need. It also, by the way, this is the best part.
18: Yes.
19: So the bar has a TV that's connected to this.
18: Yeah.
19: And then the bathroom has a TV. Like say you got a number two. Like you had too much candy.
0: This movie.
19: You could sit there and watch it in the bathroom right there. Like, that's the best part about this theater.
18: When you say number two, you're talking about being on deck, watching the Guardians.
19: Of course. Okay, well, yeah, something is on deck, and it's going.
20: Rich Miz just celebrated his 20 years with WWE. Hey, this is what you get when, when you're able to have a career like my man's had. You know?
18: It's not on MTV anymore, man.
19: Not on MTV.
18: He's not on MTV anymore. You know?
0: It's been a while.
18: You know what I mean? Been away, away a long time.
19: Long time for the real world challenges.
18: Great to see you as always, Miz. You be well.
19: You too.
18: Have
19: thanks,
18: a good
19: guys.
18: Time Sunday.
0: There he is.
18: There he is. At Mike the Miz.
0: Greatest.
18: So funny. He does what? He doesn't use the candy. You think?
21: I imagine not.
0: No.
21: The candy's for the kids.
18: One candy for a movie. Go.
21: Oh. Oh, peanut M&Ms.
20: Reese's Pieces.
18: What do you got?
20: Goobers.
18: That's off the board.
20: How so? It's chocolate covered peanut.
18: I go Raisinets. And you put them in the popcorn.
20: Well, yeah, I'm with Mike.
18: And you put them in the popcorn.
20: And Goobers are my two. Because most theaters, it's
18: all of what we said goes into popcorn, right?
20: Yeah.
21: No.
20: No, you got to put them in there.
19: Nah. That's animal.
18: No, it's not animal.
19: Yes, it is.
18: No, it's called Next Level.
21: No, I got a palate for popcorn, and I got a palate for chocolate.
18: Right,
21: and
18: you put it all together.
20: Because the theaters that sell Goobers don't have Reese's Pieces and vice versa, so it just depends on what theater you go to. Yeah. I get one of the two.
18: Guys.
19: Yeah. Level butter? You got to level the butter.
18: Chocolate and peanut butter go together, as we all know.
19: No.
18: So this stuff in popcorn is just the next step.
21: Oh, no.
19: No.
18: All right, I need people now to chime in.
20: I'm with you on that. Reese's Pieces or Goobers in the popcorn.
18: In the popcorn.
19: No,
18: let's go.
19: No.
20: Why not? You're eating them both anyway.
18: What are you talking about?
21: Separate palates.
20: Separate palate. It's all in your mouth.
18: I want it on our social feeds right now.
21: I'm putting up a poll. I'm putting up a poll. Yep.
18: Chocolate candy in your popcorn, yes or no?
21: Candy in your popcorn, yeah.
18: Keep it, you know, you do your usual things like absolutely.
21: Absolutely.
18: Or no, keep them separate.
20: Yep. I don't understand the separate palate. Oh, thing,
18: TJ, you and I? We're taking this thing down 70-30.
20: I'm coming.
19: No way.
18: 70-30.
20: I'm gonna come over to your theater room and watch a movie.
18: I don't have a theater room.
20: Come on, stop it.
18: I don't have a theater room.
21: But the room is sort of like a theater.
20: Come on.
18: It's not like, what are you talking about?
21: You got a 200-inch TV.
18: No, I do not.
19: 200?
18: No, I don't.
19: Oh, my God.
18: That's absurd. That's ridiculous. You and I are going to
19: I have a 90. I got to double it up to beat Rich.
18: 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When we come back, my power rankings.
20: Ooh. Yes.
18: Yeah.
20: Snap, oh, man.
18: It's coming.
19: Oh, I just got to look.
18: It's coming.
19: I just want to buy a 200-inch television right now.
18: Yeah, I don't have one.
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0: back here on the Rich Eisen Show. 844-204-RICH is that number to dial for all of us. Let's go to Billy in Chicago, wants to chime in on the WeatherTech fan line. What's up, Billy?
1: Oh, Billy.
2: Hey, what's going on, Rich? Thanks for taking my call.
0: You got it, Billy.
2: I wanted to make a comment on these Raisinets and the popcorn thing that you were talking about a few minutes ago.
0: Yes, sir.
2: Are you doing this in public theaters? I'm curious.
1: Oh, interesting. Billy.
0: Where else would I be doing it, Billy?
2: Well, I would imagine you might do it at home.
0: Sure.
2: Because if you got warm popcorn and chocolate, it's going to melt, right? What are you doing with your hands?
0: Well, there's something called a napkin, Billy. I don't know if you're aware of it, but these things exist.
2: I don't know if a napkin's cutting it for melted chocolate.
0: Billy.
3: Wait a minute, so you're eating buttery popcorn and you're not wiping your hands?
0: Yeah, what's going on, man?
3: Come on, what are you, animal, Billy?
0: Yeah, I think this is a more of a window into you rather than me. Come on, Billy.
2: This may also be me as a dad, like, reaching for my wet wipes, imagining my kids doing this.
0: Okay, now we're talking. How old are your kids?
2: I got a 5-year-old and a 9-year-old.
0: Oh, you are in trouble. That's what I'm saying. Like, you've got, we're cleaning up on aisle Billy quite a bit. So I understand that that's your focus.
2: This is why I hear chocolate and popcorn, and my mind immediately starts throwing up red flags. And I'm like, Rich,
0: there's germs. There's all sorts of problems. I get it, Billy, but I'm an adult, which means I have a full free reign to do what I wish. And what I'm going to do is I'm going to take those Raisinets.
3: Dump it in the pot.
0: Right? And pop it in there.
3: Oh.
0: And double it up. And it's not like it's so red hot it's going to melt.
3: True.
0: Come on now.
1: Two things. One, Billy. Susie has chimed in.
0: Uh-oh.
1: Quote, like Rich brings a napkin into the movie theater.
0: Oh, wow. So this is a recent chiming in.
1: And
0: this is real time.
1: This is literally a minute ago. And then she did the old Steve Harvey kind of shaking his head.
0: What is she...
1: And then the poll, do you put chocolate candy in your popcorn at the movies? 18% absolutely, 82%.
0: How many people have chimed in so far?
4: Close it.
1: We're in triple digits on votes.
4: Yeah, close the poll.
0: Keep going at Rich Eisen.
4: MNN, close it. We call.
3: I don't really care what these people have to say.
0: Well, I mean, we know that you don't care. Billy, thank you for the call and be well in your parenting excursion.
4: Yeah, that's it. Close the polls.
3: I might go to the movie tonight just to do this, just to piss some people off. There ain't nothing I want to see.
0: May I have your attention, please? Movie theater 8.
3: I got it
0: here at the Metro, at the Metroplex or whatever.
3: Yeah, I'm standing up and do it.
0: The Movieplex.
3: Brockman, have you ever seen?
0: I am about to place this chocolate in my popcorn, and I do not care what you think.
3: I'm going
0: to
3: change seats.
0: I'm going to do it
3: if I bought the seat.
0: But it's not like you're going to take a chocolate bar and start.
3: No, it's just.
0: These things, you throw them in. And it's not like I'm doing it with Skittles or something. Now
4: that's disgusting.
0: Come on.
4: That's another level of animal.
1: That would be an affront. I like a little ranch powder on the popcorn.
4: What?
0: See, now this.
4: There's nothing wrong with that.
3: Like he's so.
0: I feel like this is like a court of law now. You have no standing to sue at this point.
4: That's fine.
0: You have no.
1: They literally sell popcorn powder at the movie theaters now.
4: Yeah.
1: It's a business.
4: It's actually really good.
0: Yeah, for American made floor liners and a cargo liner that laugh in the face of fall weather, visit weathertech.com today. Okay. I have my power rankings, everybody.
1: Well, based on how your top five went, I'm sure.
0: Wow.
4: I mean, that was...
0: Hey.
4: Hey. How your top
0: Listen,
4: five.
0: Pipe down over that. All I'm just going to tell you is to save your powder because it's about to get unloaded.
3: Watch your mouth and help me with the sale.
0: My week 6 power rankings brought to you by SoFi. Hit it.
5: This is my
0: power rankings. All right, my power rankings brought to you by SoFi. Now, once upon a time, last time the Rams went to below 500 at 1-2, I didn't have them on here. And you're like, where are the Rams going to be? Where are the Rams going to be? And I didn't put them on there. And I understand what my reputation is. Within seconds of the Rams falling to 2-3 on the Rich Eisen Show and Friends Guillotine text page, Vinny Pasquantino chimes in, Rams have jumped up to number 4 on Rich's power rankings.
1: Yeah.
0: I mean, the Bills weren't even done celebrating.
1: You know.
0: I wrote, good one, an LOL, and he wrote, I felt like Chris would at least like that one.
1: And I did.
0: You confirmed it on the spot.
1: I confirmed.
0: So, I know what my reputation is.
1: Well,
0: okay?
1: Passionate.
0: And what I do is I call them the balls, to use a phrase, Vinny, you can understand, I call balls and strikes. Number 10 on my power rankings list are the 2 and 3 Rams.
1: Oh, get out.
0: Yes.
1: Wow. What are we doing?
0: What do you mean, what are we doing? What do you mean, what are we doing? What we are doing is almost beating the Bills. All we had was one Greg Russo hand away from the Rams being way further up on this list. They are still a terrific team. So let me ask you, Chris.
1: Okay.
0: Rams take on the 3-2 Packers. Who are you taking to win?
4: Pat.
0: Who are you taking to win? I need rapid fire answers.
1: It doesn't matter where it is because it'll be a Packer home game. I'm going to take Green Bay right now.
0: Oh, you were? Okay.
1: They're playing better.
0: All right. Against the 3-2 Lions, who are you taking? Okay.
1: The over. I'm taking the over.
0: No. Winning the game. These are power rankings. I'm not talking about over
1: that's
0: under.
1: That's not the construction of the segment. Like, who would you take?
0: Let me guess. Better team.
1: Are the Patriots on this list?
0: Hang on a second.
1: Okay.
0: Who do you take?
1: I'd probably take the Rams to beat the Patriots.
0: Who do you take, Rams or Broncos?
1: Oh, Rams.
0: Guess who I have above the Rams? Because they beat them. The Broncos. Ooh. The 3-2. Oh. Because the defense is that like that. The defense is that good. And I still believe, I don't know why, in Bo Nix right now. It's been very difficult to watch. It's been very difficult to watch. But at the end of the day, they've got a better defense than, you know, with all due respect, any other 3-2 team that we're talking about, with maybe the exception of the Steelers. Maybe the exception of certainly not as much as the Seahawks, who we'll get to in a second.
1: Hmm.
0: But I'm putting the Broncos here at 9. Back on the list at 8 are your Patriots, sir. And guess what? Guess what happened just moments ago?
1: I know.
0: Congratulations.
1: He's back.
0: Do you have that soundbite? Let's pop it up there. Let's fold it into the power rankings right here.
3: Wait a second.
0: Dude. This is what he's been waiting to hear for about a month.
3: This is what my fantasy team's been
1: your guy.
0: Roll it.
6: Do you plan on designating A.J. Brown for return today?
7: Yeah, A.J. will be out there to practice. See how that goes.
8: What kind of boost does A.J. give your offense now?
7: I don't know. He hasn't been out there, so I can't tell you until we actually see it. So, he hasn't been out there for 4 weeks, so we'll get him back out there practicing and see if he's ready to go in a couple days. And if not, then 21-day window, and we'll go from there.
0: I respect that, Mike Vrabel, because like you in that press conference, me in these power rankings, I deal in absolutes. I deal in absolutes.
1: You're like, I choose not to run.
0: I deal in absolutes. Like, okay. Everyone's like, How much of a big boost is that? Well,
1: AJ
0: Brown on paper looks amazing. And, you know, I mean, he's just him being back and him just showing up and his enthusiasm. Like, Vrabel's not going to deal with that. I need to see what he looks like first, everybody. Number 7 on the list. No change. I keep the Jacksonville Jaguars right here. Stay like before.
1: All right.
0: I didn't like what I saw quite a bit against the Eagles, man.
1: Right.
0: And I understand Cam Little's Jude Bellingham celebration was a delight, and the game was great. And Parker Washington is awesome, okay. But this looked like the Jaguars team I saw in London last year, which was filled with mistakes, filled with penalties, making their own problems. It didn't help that Cam Little couldn't get out there more often with his terrific leg there because their long snapper got hurt. So I'm not going to discount him. I'm not going to move him up. I'm not going to move him down. And I'm not going to move him out. I'm keeping them right there at 7. Number 6, this is where I'm putting the defending Super Bowl champion Seahawks, down 3 spots after that loss at home to the 49ers. I don't know how the hell did JSN not catch that, even though it was not an easy catch.
1: Wasn't.
0: But for him, it's something we're used to seeing.
1: You know, the catch reminded me, I heard someone else say this. It reminded me of the Welker play against the Giants.
0: Where he was thrown a little behind?
1: Super Bowl. It was like, but he did get both hands on it, but it was a little behind him and high. But you expected him to come down with it.
0: Did Sam Darnold's wife say, my husband can't throw and catch it?
1: She should have.
0: That feels like it too?
1: Honestly.
0: The new Mrs. Darnold, you know, they just got married.
1: Yeah, congrats.
0: Yeah. Well, for their wedding, on their registry, I'm giving them a 6 spot on my week 6 power rankings.
1: So. Nice of you.
0: Mazel tov, Darnolds. Top 5. Up 1 spot and putting the Bills right here.
1: Ooh.
0: putting the Bills here.
1: Well, I thought they'd be higher.
0: Why? Everybody else in front of them won. I'm not moving people down just because they're on a bye.
1: I'm going to play your game.
0: What?
1: Bills or Vikings?
0: Oh. Right now, I don't know. Where's the game?
1: Oh, I don't think it matters.
0: Why? Because Josh Allen? You don't think your defense took care of him? You don't think the best defense in the NFL could take care of him?
1: I don't think that the Vikings can keep up offensively with Bum.
0: All right. What if they don't have to?
1: Well, I don't know. 0-0.
0: Well, we're going to find this out, by the way. Put a pin in it for week 9. That's the Monday nighter. Buffalo in Minnesota. Well, that's down the road.
1: That's fun.
0: Again, I deal in absolute moment to moment. Right, I live in the moment. I don't know about you.
1: Of course.
0: I deal in absolutes.
1: Right, I forgot. That's my bad.
0: Up one spot, I'm putting the Ravens. Snoop, there he was. In Atlanta.
1: He should be Lamar Jackson's permanent backup, no matter what, of all time.
0: I understand, and it's in Atlanta as well. It makes me think of it, too.
4: Why, though?
0: Why did they go to Cooper Rush?
1: Why didn't they?
0: Yeah. Why did they a couple of years ago in Baltimore
1: as
0: their backup instead of Snoop? Now, I understand what you might be alluding to is why doesn't he get his own gig?
4: Why not?
0: I hear you.
4: He seems to come through every time they do.
0: I'm with you.
4: You know?
0: I know.
1: It seems like he's found the absolute perfect gig as Lamar's. Lamar's going to miss a few games a year.
0: Yep.
1: He always does.
0: He comes in,
1: wins, you know, three quarters of them.
0: Right.
1: And then goes back and collects his check.
0: Exactly. The check is not starter's money.
4: Yeah, that ain't starter. You think that's all he wants for himself?
1: I understand that. Like, I understand that. I'm just saying he has one of the perfect gigs in sports, I think.
0: We all want more.
4: Yeah, for sure.
1: Yeah.
0: Like my final three of the power rankings.
4: Oh, boy.
0: Putting the Vikings here.

0: healthy soon. And
1: I don't want that to happen.
2: I've been very impressed with Aaron Jones. He has kind of turned back the clock.
0: Wait a minute. You say you want to see it, then I gave you an option, and then you put.
1: Oh, I'm not saying that's no. I'm not saying he's going to be the. It's Kyler who's got to unlock it.
0: Well, I'm saying, but now he's going to have his full.
2: Compliment.
0: Two receivers.
1: I hear you. Two with no change stays like before. The Chiefs coming off the bye.
2: Yep.
1: And then one is the 49ers, no change. They are the best team in football, man.
2: They're now the Super Bowl favorites.
1: Are they really?
2: Yeah.
1: And they deserve it. They've earned it.
0: Gross.
1: They're 5-0. 5-0. Those are my power rankings brought to you by SoFi. Get your money right. I don't mean to be, like that about it.
2: Get it right.
1: There's different ways to make that read.
0: Get it right.
1: Get your money
0: right. Get it tight.
1: There we go. I got my power rankings right, that's for sure.
0: Well,
1: Bears out, Raiders out.
2: I mean, I think Steelers and Bengals have a gripe here.
1: Did the Steelers beat the Rams, Chris? You would take the Steelers.
2: I think if the Steelers over the Rams literally played today on Tuesday, the Steelers would win.
0: No.
2: Or Wednesday, whatever.
1: Why are you looking at me when you say that? It's like you didn't believe it. you're looking down. Well, that's a tell.
2: It's a radio minimum. It's a radio medium.
1: We're on TV as well. Come on now. For real, you're taking the Steelers and Aaron Rodgers to go point for point against the Rams.
2: I think Aaron Rodgers is the only quarterback currently in the NFL with three straight games with three touchdowns.
1: I'm not saying he's less than... I'm saying that offense would have their hands full.
2: Well, Rams defense can't stop anyone right now.
1: At some point, they're going to get the guy.
2: At some point is not a strategy.
1: Okay. I deal in absolutes.
2: Okay. Well, they absolutely gave up 37 points.
1: I know. They should have gotten a 37 first.
2: Correct.
1: What do you think?
3: Mikey, you got to go, brother.
1: 844-204 Rich, number to dial. We got to go to break. Josh Pate, hour 3. 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
1: 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Victor in Naperville, Illinois, wants to chime in on the WeatherTech fan line. What's up, Victor?
3: Well, yes, I just wanted to make a few comments on the whole popcorn controversy, if
1: controversy,
3: I may. First, Rich, I'm with you all the way. I, too, am a Raisinets guy. I also bring them into the theater, although I have no choice because I'm a diabetic, so I have to bring in sugar-free ones.
1: Understood.
3: Which they do not sell, so I'm completely guilt-free. But that was that comment. But the other comment is the separation. I can appreciate wanting separate palates, but the sweet and salty is a classic combination of all time. Examples, Cracker Jack.
1: Oh, yes.
3: Garrett's Gourmet Popcorn is fabulous. I mean, all of these things, you know, chocolate-covered pretzels. I mean, that's a classic combination. So it really boils down to what you like.
1: Absolutely. That is true, Victor.
3: That was my comment.
1: Thank you very much. That's Victor in Naperville chiming in. Basically, even a diabetic is saying you're wrong. What? Yep. Cracker Jacks, buy me some peanuts and separate palettes. Doesn't have the same ring to it.
4: 84% hell no on the
2: Yeah, we got
4: poll.
2: This one. Wait, so we close them.
1: The world is upside down.
2: No, they're actually humans. Like
1: that song from Hamilton. Manny in El Paso. What's up, Manny?
2: Manny, what do you think?
5: Gentlemen, Popcorn Gate 2026. Oh, my God. First of all, TJ, I'm with you. I love M&M peanuts, but when I'm at a movie theater, there's something about that blue box of Goobers that I just head for first before anything else.
1: Okay, okay.
5: Now, do I throw in my popcorn? Absolutely. There's a reason why they sell kids packs with candy and popcorn for the child, because they know they're going to throw it in there. So, technically, we're actually kids at heart. My thing is, down over here in the Sun City, El Paso, we throw jalapenos in our popcorn too.
2: Oh, wow. Oh yes.
1: Okay.
5: So where's that on the pole?
2: If it's not jalapenos,
5: I got my goddaughter and we put pickle juice in there.
1: Jeez.
5: So that's what I got, guys.
1: Manny in El Paso.
5: Okay, just didn't confuse the rest of America, but yes. Popcorn, candy, mix it all up together, baby.
1: There we go.
5: Love you guys. Have a good day, guys.
2: Bye, Manny.
1: All right, brother. Did Manny think he was dialing into hot ones instead of the Rich Eisen
4: show? That's right. That's right.
1: Wow. Yeah. That ain't happening.
4: Some heat.
1: 80. I had no idea we would. Isn't it amazing the things that we talk about that we have no idea that we're going to talk about that everybody else reacts to? React to me.
2: React to me.
4: Yeah.
2: Mm-hmm. We're still winning that poll, Brockman.
1: I think it's over.
4: It's personal preference. There's no comeback
1: here. This is a massive third hour comeback here. TJ.
2: Yes.
1: I feel so alone.
6: Look, man, you read people on the internet. Some of these folks, I don't want them agreeing with me.
1: Wow.
2: TJ.
6: You know, hey. I think we're better off. You know what I'm saying? Like, come on.
1: You're talking about the dreaded anti-candy bots that are out there?
2: By the way, TJ replies to positive comments when someone says something.
1: Really?
2: Yes.
6: Somebody made a comment to that, but I comment more to people talking trash.
1: Of course he does.
6: No, because
1: he replies to negative.
6: I'm combative.
2: Yeah. He's talk smacked back. I love it.
6: Because I'm good at it. So
1: negative engagement.
6: Yeah, I remember when I first started handling the Twitter and I would go at people. You were like, look, we don't necessarily need
1: that. Yeah, we don't need that.
6: Yes. And I'm like,
1: you don't need that.
6: I'm like, well, it's like not letting Steph Curry shoot a three, but okay. Stop.
1: AJ Brown's coming back, buddy.
2: Oh.
1: You're psyched?
6: Well, is he coming back? We don't know. He's just practicing, right? So there's
4: According to Mike Vrabel, we need to see.
6: Yeah.
4: So
6: it could be 21 days before he gets ready to play.
1: I don't know. I just wonder what Jets not going to play, because that's what the Patriots do, is they play somebody then their best player's not playing. So Breece Hall is probably not going to come back in time for this one. Right?
4: The Jet all-time team could play this week, and it's not going to matter.
6: That's a bold statement.
4: What are we doing?
6: That is a bold statement. So that's Curtis Martin.
1: How about this? One box of these on the line. David Bailey knocks one and turns Drake May over this weekend.
4: Oh, sure. Done.
1: Done.
6: You guys are gambling free.
1: Not gambling. Not gambling at all.
4: Well, in California, it's called trading.
1: Okay.
6: Yes.
1: Sampling.
2: I just joined.
6: Oh, yeah. Sample.
2: I mean,
1: Drake May's going to lose one to David Bailey this week. 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
18: Hour number three, the Rich Eisen Show is on the air. First 2 hours, lots of fun. Kurt Warner and The Miz. And then The Miz joined us from his home theater. So we started asking about candy. And then we got on the subject matter of putting chocolate candy in your popcorn. And it's lit phone lines up. And... the current, I guess, standings, if you will, the results of the poll question are what? Top of hour number three at Rich Eisen Show on all the platforms.
19: Yeah, so I threw this out there. Do you put chocolate candy in your popcorn at the movies? 84% hell.
20: Ooh. Some people don't like to have fun. Well, it's clear.
18: 84%. I feel like this is an under...

0: polled response. Not everyone's on our side of the
1: Oh, you're thinking just because of our.
0: No, my buddy Jewy, Mark Joubert, it's Milk Duds. Texting me Milk Duds.
1: Separate.
2: Like in the popcorn?
0: In the popcorn.
1: No.
0: Mixed in the popcorn.
1: No.
0: Milk Duds.
1: No.
2: Again, I'm not hating on you for doing it. I'm just saying my personal preference is separate.
1: Like I'm rocking on it.
2: Also, we were talking about getting a popcorn maker in here, much like my wife, Rich. Your wife, a woman of action, she has ordered one.
1: Of course she did.
0: All right. Forget-
1: I love where are we going to put it? Susie!
2: What do you mean? We got lots of space.
0: We don't.
2: We don't?
0: Josh Pate. Help me out here, brother. What's up, Josh? How are you?
3: Josh?
4: It seems to me that you just learned that information for the first time.
0: Yeah, it's a smell thing. You know, it's a smell thing. We have guests that come in here. They may not like the smell of it. Whatever. Well, that's later on. Well, how are you, Josh Pate? Are you putting the candy in your popcorn person? Josh?
4: No, my answer is no, but I also never really knew it was a thing. Hmm. Like when I played Little League, I grew up in the South. Okay. So the South is like peanuts in your Coke country, but I didn't know that. So there was this three-fingered umpire named Little Floyd. Name is irrelevant, but we're after a game one day, we're up in the concession stand and I just see him pop all these Planters peanuts into Coke. And I looked at him like he was an alien. And he looked at me like, why don't you know that everyone does this in the South? So I did it. It was okay. It didn't become a habit or a hobby of mine or anything. But the candy and the popcorn, I could see it. Maybe I get with it. I guess the follow-up is, what's the next movie that gives me a reason to go to a theater? Because that really is the only place that I'll try it.
0: All right.
2: Hey.
0: Very good. I don't know.
2: The new Marvel movie coming out.
0: Okay,
2: soon.
0: There you go. Never know. There's a new Avengers coming out, Josh. Let's put it to the test. Good to see you. Good to see you, man. The way Alabama Georgia ended, did that decide anything for you, or just got to play better than the ref? I mean, to me, that was pass interference, a total hose job at the end. But do we have an answer as to who's better? Do you think Georgia and Alabama?
4: Josh? Yeah, I mean, I got my answer. I think Georgia's better. I kind of hate that the officiating stuff happened to cloud that.
0: Mm-hmm.
4: I mean, it was is my shot look crooked, by the way? Maybe the house is crooked. I don't know.
0: Looks good.
4: I felt like all right, look, officiating was slanted against Alabama. Okay. All I was saying afterwards and all I'm still saying to you now is sometimes I think the better team loses because of external factors. I thought the better team won this game. Now, it's fractions of inches, but I thought the better team won this game. To me, what stood out more, Rich, that got clouded because of the officiating stuff, rightfully so, was, I mean, that was the number 10 run defense in the country Alabama had going into that game. And Georgia's third string tailback, who is supremely talented, mind you, but hung 200-plus yards rushing on him. That's a big deal. Gunnar Stockton went into that environment and was an assassin, just surgical on third down. Now, it's crazy that Georgia fumbled the ball four times and recovered all four of them. It is crazy that Stockton was able to go pinpoint 9 of 10 on third down. It's crazy some of the calls go against you. And so if you're trying to present to me the idea, if Alabama gets another shot and that quarterback will have grown up a little bit by then, maybe they'll beat Georgia. Okay, maybe they will. But we're sitting here talking on October 14th. And October 14th suggests to me Georgia right there with a couple of other teams, best team in the country. I'll say this. Alabama goes to Neyland Stadium this week. If Alabama is right there tit for tat in the same conversation as Georgia, they will handle Tennessee. Like, I am very, very interested to see how they come out this week because that center is really banged up against Xavier Gilliam, who may be the best defensive player in the country right now, at least in the SEC. Ryan Coleman-Williams probably going to miss this week. So Alabama's banged up. Everyone's banged up. No one cares about your excuses. But if they really are that rich, we'll find out because it won't be a close game in the fourth quarter if they are.
0: All right. And then, you know, officiating did come into play between LSU and Kentucky as well, Josh, towards the end of that game where Kentucky goes for two to win it. It sure looked like there was some procedure penalty before a timeout could potentially be called. And Lane Kiffin had a moment with the officials to basically say, when did Coach Stein call that timeout? Because this shouldn't be a 2-point attempt from the gimme spot or the closer. This should be an extra point. Let's play on here or attempt, because you wouldn't think they'd go for two from further back. Where does this leave LSU, do you think, Josh?
4: In a must-win situation the rest of the year. Let me I'll get back to the officiating in a second.
0: Sure.

0: There are a handful of teams right now, maybe you've noticed, that paid a whole lot of money for rosters that are already either out of the playoff picture or on the verge of being out of the playoff picture. You mentioned LSU. Oregon's in do-or-die mode. Texas right now only has one loss, but they feel a little wonky. Texas A&M, for all intents and purposes, is out of this thing. And then conversely, we just talked about Georgia-Alabama. They spend, but they don't overspend on portal players. They spend in evaluation and signing guys and recruiting and then paying the guys they like already on their roster to stay. Just keep an eye on that, by the way, because it only takes one or two times paying $45 or $50 million for a roster that goes 7-5, 8-4 for your donors to go, whoa, no. We're not doing this anymore. If Ohio State and Georgia and Alabama are still doing the high school recruiting thing and they're reinvesting in the assets they already know and they've developed, maybe we want to go that route. Anyway, LSU couldn't go that route in year one because it's year one of a new coaching staff. I think, yeah, their back's against the wall. Anyone who's shocked by that, I'm not sure gave a really, really deep dive look at how high a variance team LSU was going to be this year. Kentucky, by the way, one of the stories of the year in college football. They go to Oklahoma this weekend. So the officiating thing you just brought up, it's been a disaster. It's not even missed holding calls or stuff like that. It's like not knowing procedurally what we're doing. There was like an egregious onside kick that was called off because of an offsides that wasn't in the Michigan State game. Same thing happened to Minnesota a few years ago, if my memory is correct. There's a lot of stuff just this past week that sort of reemphasizes a lot of the gripes that fans have. I don't mean the fans that complain about every call. I mean people who are normally pretty muzzled on complaining about officiating like me. Even I've got to come out and say, at the very least, can we have some public accountability here? I don't mean you're behind the scenes, behind closed doors, Zoom meetings on Sunday. I mean, players screw up and they're paid a lot of money now. They got to account for themselves. Coaches, they screw up, they fail, they got to account for themselves. The officiating mechanism in this multi-billion dollar industry is so nickel and dime in the way that it's handled. And it's just kind of done that way. For the reasons a lot of things are done that way in college athletics, there's no central authority. You've got heads of officiating in the SEC and the Big Ten and the ACC. I talked to an official that's officiated in multiple leagues last year, and he said, hey, man, do we screw up? Yeah, but I wish you could see how different the emphasis is on different things conference to conference. I was at two games Saturday, Rich, so I go to Nebraska hosting Indiana. That game is like a Greg Maddux 1998 special. It's done in like 2.5 hours, virtually no penalty flags. I go down to Tuscaloosa for that Georgia-Alabama game, flags all over the place. Like the difference alone in watching a Big Ten game versus an SEC game is crazy just from the standpoint of how it's called. But then procedurally, you've got errors in both conferences, and all you get, maybe if you're lucky, is a tweet edit 2 days later saying, the conference has confirmed that they erred in judgment on this game. We're not going to change anything. We just want to let you know 2 days later, we screwed up. The end. Move on.
1: I mean, this game, the weekend, obviously, the game of the day is Ohio State and Indiana, the defending national champs who needed a remarkable fourth quarter comeback, and they got it against Nebraska to hand Nebraska its first loss of the season. They're undefeated, taking on the Ohio State, which is undefeated. And if they lose this game, that's two losses as well. I mean, and I see LSU got buried towards the bottom of the top 25. And that's the way, I guess, it goes with a two-loss team. Or, you know, it's college football playoff system now. Right. And we're already seeing again more conversation about expanding it to 24 teams. And so I'm just saying we need to start taking a look at things a little differently. We seem to have this conversation every week. And then I'm wondering if we're going to see a three loss team get in over a one loss team, because, you know, the committee takes a look and says, well, this one was much more impressive here and there. You know, I'm wondering if that's what we're going to end up seeing by the end of the year, Josh.
0: All right. So it sounds by the tone of your voice like you think that's a bad thing, a three loss over.
1: No, I don't. I don't think it's a bad thing. I think that a lot of people are going to be furious

0: up in arms. You know, you could potentially hear it from Westwood. You know, UCLA could wind up losing once, maybe, between now and the end of the season. I don't know. I mean, what's going on right now up in Westwood with UCLA is remarkable. You know, Utah is undefeated right now, right? You know, BYU. Let's say BYU loses to Notre Dame this weekend and that's it. You know, but Ohio State could wind up with three losses. Or yeah. Texas could wind up with three losses. Or LSU winds up with three losses. They're out? They're out? Is that the way it works? Josh?
1: You know? Well, I don't think it's the way it should work. It's kind of been the way a little bit that it has worked.
0: But it's a different world now we live in.
1: It is. It's supposed to be. Yeah. So I'm going to try and condense this answer as much as I can.
0: Please.
1: So one of the sound bites that got no traction because it was in the middle of spring was from Greg Sankey, who commented on how displeased they were in the SEC with the explanation they had gotten back from the college football playoff. Translation, the SEC went to 9 conference games and they were looking for the playoff to say, guys, we understand this is going to batter your conference. Don't worry, we'll properly take that into account. And instead, I've talked to multiple people who were in the meeting. They said, the explanation, we got sucked. It's like we were speaking Portuguese and the playoff committee was like, huh? But what? It comes down to wins and losses, guys. And that was unsatisfactory to them. My opinion's been, you don't need to expand the playoff to fix this. What you need to do is properly calibrate your playoff selection criteria, where in any given moment, if a 3-loss team is more deserving than a 1-loss team, the 3-loss team gets the spot. There's such disparity. There's such a gulf in strength of record and strength of schedule in this league team to team that is warranted. But here's the other side of that coin. The entire reason this exists is because two conferences went and gobbled up all the value properties or thereabouts. Yeah. And so they go and voluntarily load their conferences up and they completely like pillage and plunder the Big 12 and are looking to do it to the ACC. The Pac-12 just has to reinvent itself as a G6. And then they want to look at you and say, But our schedules are too tough. There's another part of me that says, deal with it. You guys brought this on yourselves. Everything was fine. College football was fine. And you had to go strap the dynamite under the bridge and then complain that the bridge is impassable. Like, to a certain extent, I don't feel sorry for them. But then there's the other logical side of me that says, be that as it may, if Steve Sarkisian loses 3 games and Kalani Sitake loses 1, but Texas played 5 opponents tougher than Brigham Young's toughest opponent outside of Notre Dame, which they lost in this scenario, we got to be fair about this. It's the deeper you get in the conversation, the more muddy it gets.
0: Yeah, I know. I like front-loading conversations. So, like, just putting in the mind's eye of the viewer or the listener weeks in advance just to keep an eye on it while we do sit back and enjoy the games. The Ohio State-Indiana game comes down to what? Cignetti's plan to make sure Jeremiah Smith doesn't wreck the buffet? Like, what do you think it comes down to, Josh?
1: I don't think it's about Jeremiah Smith, okay, as disrespectful as that sounds. The only reason is because I had a guy yesterday morning. I was at an event, and a guy said, boy, if Indiana can't limit Jeremiah Smith, they're going to lose. And I said, oh, okay. I came back to Nashville because I had to do my show last night, and I was looking at it and saying, Jeremiah Smith had 8 catches for 144 yards against him last year, and Ohio State scored 10 points. So maybe you don't have to shut down Jeremiah Smith. You're not going to, even if you try, by the way. You can't have him go off for 275 and 4 scores. But I don't think it's about that so much as if he gets his, but it doesn't completely, you know, crush us, we're okay with that. Check out Ohio State's 2nd, 3rd, and 4th leading receivers, and you'll find out there's very little that's proven there. I think McEwen's a good player, but outside of Jeremiah Smith, I'm looking at, number one, can Indiana run the ball more effectively than they did last week? Because Nebraska sort of clamped down on that ground game, and Indiana's just flat out got to be better there. Second thing, you watch the Northwestern Indiana game, you watch the Nebraska Indiana game, mobile quarterbacks have given them issues. Julian Sain is really not that.
0: Right.
1: And so we've seen a few times now over the past season and a half, Miami physically just really got after Ohio State. Indiana did it. Earlier this year, there were moments where Texas did it, even though that game's kind of weird because of the early lead, and then I think they let the foot off the gas a little bit. But if Indiana can force that kind of game, I think home field is

0: really undervalued here. I was in Lincoln last week. Like, that Nebraska crowd was great.
1: Yeah.
0: I think that Indiana crowd's getting the biggest game in the history of that building served in their lap this Saturday. So that plus just the fact that they got to ask and demand, really, that Josh Hoover do a little bit more. You don't have to be Fernando Mendoza, but you got to do a little bit more than just poverty, poverty, poverty. Ooh, explosive play out of nowhere. Because that's the only way they beat Nebraska last week. And I don't know if that's necessarily there against Ohio State. Rich, my instinct when I left that Nebraska-Indiana game last week was, man, I bet I'm picking Ohio State next week. But the closer I got, the more I talked myself into Kurt Cignetti and those guys. I think they can rev the engine a little bit more than they did last week. And I think that plus that home field factor here, you know, really, really hungry team, even though they're coming off a title, somehow, some way, I think they'll find a way to get the job done.
1: And if that happens, that'd be seismic, man, that Indiana would just take Ohio State into their building and spit them back into Columbus with a second loss with this team. That's the way that they'd follow up their national championship campaign midway through. Would just be seismic. That would be, yep. Even though they are home, and I understand it. Other games that are leaping out at you as you get ready for Bussin' and Pate on campus Friday 2 Eastern on ESPN? Josh?
0: I think that Missouri Ole Miss has game of the week written all over it. There's a big hubbub, as Meemaw would say, down in the SEC about why that game's on SEC Network. That's a top 13 matchup, and it's on SEC Network in the middle of the day. Getting networked is a verb in the SEC. That's code for why in the world are we playing on SEC Network. Anyway, I don't make the programming decisions, but that is Austin Simmons, who got benched because of Trinidad Chambliss and then had to go to Missouri. He's coming back to Ole Miss now. And a couple of weeks ago, they went to Mississippi State and played low-key, I think, the game of the day. And so you're going to get that. You're going to get Jamal Roberts, who has filled in very admirably for Ahmad Hardy, because Missouri's been without probably the best tailback in the country so far this year. And all that kid's done is go over 200 back-to-back weeks, which has been done a handful of times in the history of the SEC. Also, keep a very close eye on this Oklahoma State-Houston game. That one's going to be overshadowed a little bit, especially with, you know, the Big 12 getting ready to host Notre Dame in Provo. But that game, I think, low-key has game-of-the-day potential as well and huge playoff implications, because think about Notre Dame-Brigham Young later that night. Not only is it a huge game for obvious reasons, imagine collectively how much the rest of the Big 12 has to be rooting for Brigham Young. Because this is really your shot. Oklahoma State took down Oregon. That was one. If the Big 12 also gets this notch on its belt, it's so huge come playoff selection time when you're trying to figure out, are we a one-bid league? Are we a two-bid league? So there's a lot to watch in the Big 12 this week, too.
1: No doubt. And is baby Mahomes going to get the start against Nebraska as well, as Oregon fell to UCLA? And they could be 3-3 if they don't hold serve at home.
0: That is that's a very shaky situation. I mean, watching them last week, I don't know that I've ever seen a game played that poorly. Like, I'm not being hyperbolic. I've never seen a game quarterbacked as poorly as Raiola quarterbacked Oregon last week. 7 turnovers. UCLA turned it over 3 times in Eugene and won. That's how bad Oregon's offense was last week. So, I mean, I always say you have the least incentive ever to continue doing what you're doing when what you have been doing doesn't work. I don't know what the different thing they do is this week, but that Nebraska team coming in there, like in the preseason, I looked at that and said, oh man, Nebraska's got to go to Oregon. Like, that's a guaranteed loss. I don't look at it that way. In fact, I look at it as Oregon's got to deal with Anthony Calandria. Nebraska's got the quarterback edge in the game by far. And that's just not something I thought we'd be saying. So yeah, if Oregon loses again before mid-October, like, I don't know what you do there, but I could say that, like I said earlier, about a number of these high payroll rosters. It's not the old days. It's not where you just count on guys to still stick it out, you know, play hard through the whistle out of pride. That's not the way these rosters have been put together.
1: Yeah. And Bob Chesney, I mean, UCLA won the off-season coach hiring sweepstakes, right? Wouldn't you say?
0: No doubt. No doubt. And here's Will Stein's doing a phenomenal job at Kentucky. The biggest insult, but also maybe a wake-up call coming, is in the old way, if a guy was blowing up at Kentucky or UCLA, everyone would be licking their chops that is in the job market, because they know, well, no one stays at UCLA.

0: UCLA or Kentucky. I mean, so if we have an opening here or there, we'll go get them. That's not this world. This world, you don't sit at Kentucky and UCLA longing for greener pastures. In the modern age of college football, if Bloomington, Indiana is a green pasture, then that means UCLA is, that means Lexington, Kentucky can be anything, if it invests properly, can be a green pasture. So those guys are free to live their lives. I wouldn't move a muscle if I were them, no matter how many big offers come their way.
1: Yeah, I know. By the way, my phone blew up from UCLA fans saying, stay away from my coach. Because my alma mater had the week off. They're taking on Penn State. A pretty big football game, obviously, for both programs. Great to see you, Josh. Thanks for the time, pal.
0: Appreciate it, sir.
1: You got a Josh Pate's College Football Show on YouTube. Yes. Over 500,000 subscribers to that channel. 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We use Sonos in our household. We love it. Because when you step away for 30 seconds from the game to grab a drink, that's when you know the big play happens. 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
1: Great friend. Back here on the Rich Eisen Show, 844-204-RICH, number to dial here on the show. We'll take some calls in a moment. Mike Hoskins just got in my ear during the commercial break. You know how Jerry Jones on his 105.3 The Fan appearance?
16: We love those.
1: It's on his birthday.
16: Yeah.
1: Go figure that. Called another radio show on his birthday. And said that defensive coordinator Christian Parker is going upstairs.
17: Upstairs.
1: Moving upstairs. Moving on up.
17: To the booth.
1: To the booth. Brian Schottenheimer was asked about that today at his press conference. Oh.
18: No, none of those decisions have been finalized. You know, we've had great conversations, throughout this whole process. You guys know last weekend was a busy weekend for us. And, you know, of course, you know, spent hours with CP talking about different things and options.
19: Why would potentially moving to the coach's booth be a better view for Christian? Why would that be?
18: Again, if that's what we decide to do, I think there's benefits to both. By adding Mike Pettin, we might not have to do that. There's a good chance that Christian Parker is on the field and Pettin is up. And we'll talk through those things as we go. And again, at the end of the day, we're going to do what we think gives the best chance to play well and win.
1: Again, is this the, we don't play these sound bites every day from Dallas. I'm wondering, is this the first time Jerry has said something that Brian Schottenheimer is coming out and saying that's not yet the case? Has that been the first time they're not on the so-called same page?
20: He doesn't know what he's talking about.
17: Sure. I don't know.
1: Is that the first time?
17: I don't know.
1: This could be all much ado about nothing. Yeah. He could be up in the booth or he's down on the field and it doesn't matter because they all collectively get together.
13: I know, but Jerry just speaks in absolutes, you know. So, like, you would think if he says it, then yes, it's happening. It's a done deal.
16: But that's

0: And then, yeah, and then the coach is like, well, no, that hasn't been decided at all. And you're like, oh, geez, what's going on there now?
1: I just, again, like I said, I like the fact that they're doing something. Will it work? I don't know. But they have realized that what is going on hasn't worked well enough.
0: Yeah.
1: It's not working.
0: Right.
1: So let's work together to figure out something different to see if that does work. I like that.
2: Yeah.
1: Don't like hearing Jerry say it's, you know, he's going upstairs.
2: Yeah, but I mean,
1: and then we find out it's not yet done, which
2: if you want to hold on to that, like, sure.
1: No, I got it.
2: You know, Jerry's always going to have something to say.
1: That's
2: it
1: true.
2: Doesn't okay. mean that it's, you know, the gospel. In most cases, it is. No, I guess.
1: I got you.
0: You're not going to pick them this week, are you?
1: I don't know. I need to think about it more.
2: No, you don't.
1: Why? Why couldn't they win this game? Of course they can win this game.
2: Rich.
1: What?
2: No.
1: Why couldn't they win this game?
0: They just got lit up by an undrafted backup.
1: They didn't get lit up. They made too many mistakes.
0: He played pretty well, though.
2: Played pretty well.
1: I'm not denigrating.
2: We're talking about a Packers team who seemingly found their
0: Jordan Love is on fire.
2: He's on fire. We're susceptible to a big play.
0: Who is guarding?
2: They do nothing but have big plays. Yeah.
1: Well, I mean, and of course, everyone's now wondering, you had to bring in somebody as a consultant.
2: It's
1: you know, is that a problem with the guy you hired? And Schottenheimer gave the old vote of confidence.
3: Our defensive coordinator, and everything, all decisions will run through him. We're supporting him. I support him. I believe so strongly in the guy. I do. I think the guy's an incredible football coach. We have to coach better. We got to play better. No one is sitting here pointing the fingers at Christian Parker. But as the head coach, you have to make decisions that you think helps you win games. And that's in all three phases. And that's not just adding a Mike Pettine. It's some of the personnel adjustments that I know you guys are dying to know about that are being worked on behind the scenes and communicated to the players.
1: He's supporting him by bringing somebody else in.
2: Yeah, and
1: listen, if it was working well enough, they wouldn't have to bring Mike Pettine in. It's that simple. And listen, I get it. Good point. See it. I know it. But it, like I said, I give credit where it is due that the way it was working was not good enough.
2: And I'm assuming that their two philosophies are pretty much in tune, right? Because as we've stated,
1: so. He gave Parker his first job in the NFL. So
2: we'll see. Look, man, what are we supposed to do? We have to hang in there and.
0: Yep.
2: But I don't have a good feeling about this week, Rich.
1: Hey, man.
2: Really don't.
1: Every time you don't have a good feeling about it, they turn around and play better.
2: Well, I hope you're right.
1: Might be wrong. So I don't know who I'm taking on Sunday night yet. It's just Wednesday, right?
0: Yeah, it's only Wednesday. You know, if you're thinking about it, dogs in primetime games are 7-0 in the last seven games.
1: Is that right? So that means it's time for the favorite to win, right?
0: Or Denver upsets Seattle tomorrow.
1: Wow.
0: Green Bay, you know what I mean? Dallas upsets Green Bay.
1: Yeah, I don't know. This season has been completely out of whack.
0: Yeah, completely wacky.
1: Honestly, if you are still in your survivor pool with no strikes against you, you're probably choosing the team that's playing Miami.
0: Yeah, that's probably
1: the one week where I didn't do that.
0: Or Tennessee, yeah.
1: The one week where I didn't do that, I try to sneak in... the Bucks over Cleveland because I thought there's no way Baker Mayfield's losing this game to Cleveland
0: 100%,
1: and then that knocked me out.
0: Or you took the Chargers the first 2 weeks.
1: I just love being able to talk about this that I'm in a survivor pool.
0: First year,
1: I know. Look at me,
0: unbelievable.
1: Feel like I'm on
2: free of the shackles, Rich.
1: I'm on shore leave right now. Rob in Toledo, Ohio. What's up, Rob?
4: Hey.
1: You there,
4: good afternoon, fellas. Thanks for taking my call. Rich, if it pleases the court, I'm going to talk directly to you because what these other guys are talking about with popcorn and candy, I just can't get behind.
1: Thank you, sir.
4: Raisinets all the way. Dark chocolate Raisinets will change your life.
1: Okay. All right. Okay.
4: Milk duds right. In the popcorn with the dark chocolate Raisinets. Sprinkle some M&Ms in for color, and you have what I call movie salad. And it is
1: movie salad.
4: Absolutely amazing.
1: Movie salad. Okay. Movie salad. I like it.
4: And don't use a napkin use your sleeve. Be a man.
1: Be a man. Be a man. I had no idea my manhood was in question at this point in time, Rob, but thank you for calling from Toledo, Ohio, birthplace of both Urban Meyer and Jim Harbaugh. Who knew? Who knew?
0: Who knew?
1: 844.
0: He's right about dark chocolate Raisin Nuts.
1: Okay.
0: Very similar to the dark chocolate cranberries that you have.
1: Now, TJ, perfect case in point of just when you think things aren't going to go your way anymore, you got to play better and you're going to figure it out. And defensive coordinator's on a hot seat. Mm-hmm. And then suddenly they play better. Okay. Detroit Lions are a perfect example. I understand a lot of people think the Cardinals aren't all that, but they have some really talented players.
2: That they do.
1: Trey McBride may wind up being first team All-Pro, right? A tight end?
2: That's a good shape.
1: Very good.
2: I mean,
1: right.
2: B-Rock Bowers is up there, you know.
0: Yeah, Kittle's playing great.
1: I know that.
2: But he's definitely in
1: there. I'm just saying that, right?
2: Yep, for sure.
1: And their offense can put points on you. And I thought the Lions were going to have their hands full, and they did the trick. Now, they just, and I was watching it, I'm texting with some of my Michigan buddies who are also Lions fans, and they're like, you know, why are their starters still in the game? And I'm like, because they can't take any reps off at all. And I don't think their coach is going to want that. And sure enough, this has gone viral. Radio audience, you're not going to see what your TV audience is about to see, but Dan Campbell's viral reaction to being asked why he kept his starters in late when the game was essentially over.
5: Gibbs and the starters were in there pretty late in that game when you're up 21. Yeah. I think you had an example from Miami. What's the balance there, Dan, of when to know when to pull back on some guys and make sure you keep them fresh for the duration?
6: No, look, I'm with you. I think it's, you know, there is a fine line.
1: he went on a two-minute answer after that. We're going to save you some time here. But him basically sticking his head on the microphone and just, and then realizing I'm a head coach in the National Football League here, I need to countenance this question a little bit better here. But it's just like, listen, this guy knows only one speed here, and it's to break somebody's, you know, his own foot off into somebody else's place where the sun doesn't shine. And it includes his own players. Did you hear this soundbite from Sam Laporta talking about what practice was like between the Sunday night loss in Carolina and the win in Arizona and what Dan Campbell was like behind the scenes with the team? Roll it.
7: He was just pressing us, you know, the little things, the details. Anytime you messed up something small, he made it a big thing because the little things are important. And I think that was on display today. Coach Campbell can be an intimidating guy. He's 6'6", former player, played, 10, 11 years. When he's out there barking at you, it doesn't feel good. And in those moments, you feel 2 feet tall. But then on game day, you feel 10 feet tall when you make the plays and you show up in critical situations. So he just wants the best out of us. It's nothing personal. You know, he's had his flare-ups in the past, of course, in practice, but it felt like a constant thing this week where he wanted everything to be fantastic and perfect in practice. You know, of course, it'll never be perfect in practice, so those were the moments he was kind of laying into us, and it obviously worked.
1: Man, that's what you want to hear.
0: He's had his flare-ups in practice.
1: Right, but he makes you feel 2 feet tall, but then when you do it right in the game, you feel 10 feet tall.
0: Yeah.
1: That's the coaching. Like that. And I know the conversation is like, oh, the window's closing in Detroit. Campbell's not the same without Ben Johnson. Those are the narratives, man. Mm-hmm.
0: But Drew Petzing's done a really good job.
1: Drew Petzing, this offense is off the hook.
0: Clicking.
1: And the crazy thing is, again, you know, after this game, you hear this locker room moment, you just want to go hit somebody. Listen to this.
8: All right, that's the way to answer back, man. Don't ever accept less than what you are capable of as a f***ing human being, as a player, and as a team. Ever. And some of you, when you become husbands, some of you aren't fathers, don't accept less than that either. Ever, ever, ever, man. You keep your standards where they belong. You don't accept mediocrity. That's not what this league is. People that do, that's what happens. You ride the wave. All right, that's the way to answer back. We had a good week of practice. We stressed each other. We came out here and we handled our business, and it wasn't perfect. We got so much room to grow.
0: Ooh. I hope he's the Lions head coach
1: exactly.
0: Forever.
1: Right? I mean, like, he's perfect for this city and the state. I'm, again,
0: I know I've been tough on
1: there.
0: Him.
1: I went to school there.
0: Yeah.
1: You know, I know

0: that he was up our ass all week in practice. Laporta was the first guy and got the game ball. So, just why I, you know, kind of dig it. That's the sort of coach you want to have. And the conversation, windows closed. He's not the same guy without Ben Johnson. Okay. I hear you. If they play better defensively with that offense, the same way the Vikings, like if they played better offensively with that defense, they can win it all. Let's get the bolts tightened up on the defensive side. They're coming off of their bye after this week. Taking on, this is it, rubber's meeting road. The home dates with Green Bay and Minnesota. They, you know, let's go. You got to hold serve. I say this all the time on this program. You got to hold serve in division at home. They visit Miami, then they go to Germany to take on the Patriots. It's going to be a really good football game.
1: Very good game, yeah.
0: Okay, so they're 3-2. They can come out of this if they start ripping off some wins here. Maybe they do win this division.
1: You want to guess what the odds are for the NFC North?
0: I'm sure it's the Vikings. They're 5-0 right now.
1: Yeah, Vikings first. Lions.
0: I'm sure the Bears are second.
1: Lions second.
0: Okay.
1: Yeah, Bears slightly behind, and then the Packers.
0: Wait till Caleb comes back, and then
1: 7-1 Packers. That's fun. Oof.
0: Caleb is a full participant in practice today.
1: Yeah, he's really trending in the right direction.
0: There you go. Let's go. You know, and they're going to be in Atlanta, and where Penix is apparently getting back on the field too.
1: Yeah, they need him.
0: Oh, you got Ben Johnson? I hit it.
2: Do you expect him to be a full participant in your projected injury report today?
3: It'll come out shortly, won't it? He'll be full today.
2: He'll be full. Yep. And is it safe to presume that so long as he is full in practice throughout the week, that means that he's good enough to play on Sunday, or is that then a different conversation?
3: We're going to figure out what's best for this football team to win this game on who plays on Sunday.
0: You know, and I love him too, man. I love this division. And you know, Dan Campbell doesn't get the credit for this guy being on his tree. Right? Because he's his own man, clearly.
1: That's interesting.
0: But so is everybody else who leaves somebody else's tree. You know? Oh, Campbell's not the same without him. Well, maybe he's not the same coach without Dan Campbell. I don't know. It's so much fun. I do love this division. Let's take a break. Usually you don't make announcements about your fantasy team, but I have to about this one because it's our league. It's a big announcement.
1: Ooh.
0: Coming up next. Big.
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0: 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Listen, fantasy football. I don't usually talk about one of my teams here, but this is the show league. And I know Felly's not in the seat today.
1: No.
0: He's a sweetheart of a guy. If there's anybody in our league I want to beat, it's the guy who once upon a time beat me with Rico Dowdle and his 200 yards rushing. He goes, oh, did I have him? I don't know. I had him. Oh, wait a minute. Let me look at my roster. I do have him. Oh, yeah.
1: I love Felly.
0: Eat a bag of you know what's, Rich.
2: Whoa. Whoa.
0: You know, honestly, like that's basically that's the way I took it.
1: By the way,
0: so I'm facing Lizzie. Him. I'm facing him this week.
1: Oh, Felly,
0: and I have Jared Goff as a quarterback.
2: Ooh, who's on?
0: And he's on a bye.
2: Bye. Yeah.
0: And my backup was Justin Herbert.
1: Uh-oh.
0: And he's gone. He gone.
2: He gone.
0: He's full Magic Johnson.
1: Oh.
0: He ain't going to be there.
1: Uh-oh.
0: So I'm making an announcement who I have picked up.
2: No way.
1: An announcement?
0: Right here. Breaking news. Oh, here we go.
1: Hold on.
0: Breaking news.
3: Here it comes.
4: And Maria, I see.
5: Breaking news.
0: And instead of me saying it, it's going to be like Jeopardy. Here's a video reveal.
6: I'm heating up and I'm starting to get better. Better and better. Last week, you know, I was questioning if I could even throw. You know, this week, you know, I got people talking about the Jameis Winston experience again.
1: Come on, Felly.
2: No way.
0: Jameis Winston experience is now coming to my fantasy football team
1: You want to eat dubs.
0: Jay Felly.
1: You want
2: the dubs. How about that?
0: And the crazy thing is he was asked about it at the press conference. Yes. He was asked about being picked up by my fantasy team.
6: I'm just grateful for what the opportunity I have now, you know, and right now, you know, I get to smile and say, you know, I'm the starting quarterback for
0: Rip Torn Wormhole.
2: Whoa. Yeah. That is a scary graphic.
0: I'm going to beat him with Jameis against the Saints. Speaking about eating W's.
1: Come on, Felly.
0: That's where once upon a time. He played there, and that's in that building is where he once upon a time told people, let's eat a W.
2: Wow.
1: And when you lose, I win.
0: And this one's in New Jersey.
2: Oh my.
0: Here's the thing. So Jay's not here.
1: No.
0: And I imagine he's too busy.
1: No, he's probably listening.
0: Remediating mold or whatever.
1: He's listening.
0: To not hear this.
2: Doing something important.
0: I want so badly Jameis to destroy the Saints. All due respect to Saints fans, I'm sorry. I know there's a bunch of people listening in the state of Louisiana.
1: Don's here.
0: Don's here now for No Contest Wrestling. He's hearing about it. The Rich Eisen Show resident Saints fan. Apologies to you, Don. Okay. I want Jameis to do so well and crush it. And then on Monday's show, I'll come and go, oh, did I pick him up? I didn't know. I picked him up. Huh.
2: Here's the thing.
0: What?
2: You're questioning Felly's, you know, football intelligence. Is there a chance that he's just messing with you? He was just messing with you last year?
1: Felly does
0: What's
1: play
0: worse in fantasy football
1: Very smart.
0: Than losing to somebody who's got dumb luck?
2: Well,
0: okay.
2: It's all luck.
1: It really is, Rich.
0: Well, I mean, it also takes skill. Like to look at the waiver wire and go, I'm going with the Jameis Winston experience. it's going to be great.
1: Oh, I can't wait for this one.
0: Thursday's show coming up.
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8: Ryan Schottenheimer told Dallas media today that a decision on defensive coordinator Christian Parker moving upstairs has not yet been finalized, even though Jerry Jones told 105.3 The Fan yesterday he was moving. Schottie also said all decisions on the defense will still go through Parker. Spurs are back home. They'll take on the Phoenix Suns tonight in preseason game number 4. Spurs still looking for their first win of the preseason.
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8: It is hump day! We made it! Hope you're having a great hump day, everybody. However you're spending it, whatever you're doing, thanks for spending a little time with us here on the Blitz. 94.1 San Antonio Sports Star. I'm Joe Reinagle. Jason Minix here as well. And, well, as usual, lots to discuss today.
11: Pulls it all down and just plants it.
12: Yeah? That was out of left field, wasn't it? You don't play that one again, Pledge?
11: Pulls it all down and just plants it.
12: See, Pledge wasn't here yesterday.
8: Uh-huh.
12: But, you know, and so Pledge did not get the opportunity to hear Jerry Jones talking about a wonderful time in Green Bay, Wisconsin.
8: La Cuckoo.
11: He was pretty hefty.
12: And he took one little sound bite, and he has made, I don't know, how many drops, Pledge, did you come up with there? 4 or 5 of them? Did you hear Steven's response? Uh-huh. How many there? Because scene of the crime needs to become a drop as well. And if you have no idea, do you have the whole thing ready to go? Oh, so we can't even go back for people like, what the hell are they talking about?
3: No idea.
12: 2 minutes in, pledges derailing the show with a drop out of nowhere.
3: Well,
12: that makes no sense at the time, but he was eager.
3: We need to change that song, Jerry, the La Cuca Cuckaroo.
13: La Cuca Cuckaroo.
3: I love hefty women.
13: Paloma.
12: Scene of the crime.
3: Put their butt on my car.
12: Just left a print right there on the window.
3: It's still there.
12: It's still there.
3: A big old crack
12: right
3: there on the window.
12: This was Jerry yesterday on 105.3 The Fan.
11: One of my greatest memories, and this is not the area you're talking about, was after the game against Green Bay, maybe 25 years ago, all of my grandchildren were very small, 4 or 5 years old, and I had a car full of them. We'd been up to watch Green Bay in Green Bay. It was so cold. And as we left the stadium, we won. As we left the stadium, we were in a long, big car.
12: Called limo.
11: And I saw this lady headed toward the car. And she comes up beside the car running. She's so upset as a Green Bay fan. And she was pretty hefty. And she turns around and pulls it all down and just plants it right up against the window. And everybody inside was in horror and couldn't believe it. Oh. And then her skin stuck to the window. It was so cold. And when she pulled away, there was just a big print.
3: A big print.
12: My word.
3: A big crack.
11: There were about 10 or 11 of us in the car, and we can still see it today.
12: Mm-hmm. And then Steven, that afternoon on 105.3 The Fan, was asked about Dad's memory.
14: Oh, yes, I remember it, and I was in there, and unfortunately the one closest to the scene of the crime was my mother.
15: Oh, no.
14: So anyway, it was a, oh, my God, did that just happen? But sure enough, it did happen, and one of the all-timers in terms of being at a away team's stadium. But, you know, those people are out there having fun and laughing and grinning. And it was certainly got our attention.
12: You think? You think?
3: That's good stuff.
12: Some hefty woman puts her bare ass up on the window. That will get your attention.
3: I would think so.
12: Described as the scene of the crime.
3: Probably covered the whole damn window. Depending on how hefty she was.
11: Pulls it all down and just plants it.
3: Pulls it all down. Moon River.
13: La Cuca Cuckaroo. La Cuca Cuckaroo. Paloma.
10: Okay.
3: I like hefty women.
11: Always get a tingle.
12: Mm-hmm.
3: Oh, maybe that was Candidly. Jerry, I'm here.
16: When the ducks quack, feed them.
3: Oh, my goodness. Good stuff. Good stuff. And we're going to get into it. I don't want to get into it right now, but Jerry, I might not be too happy with his head coach today.
12: Why?
3: Because he contradicted the owner general manager.
12: That happens all the time.
3: Since when?
12: I mean, look, you can hear Steven do an interview. You can hear Brian Schottenheimer do an interview, and then Jerry says whatever the hell he wants. Right?
3: Uh-huh.
12: I mean, that's happened before.
3: That was. I guess I missed all of them, and I haven't heard it before.
12: The idea that the Cowboys are on the same page with their messaging, that's not always the case. Is he happy with his head coach? Have you seen their record? He shouldn't be happy with his head coach.
3: Totally. He shouldn't be happy with anybody on that team. No one.
12: Mike Pettine right now.
3: Maybe.
12: He's not in trouble.
3: Well, perhaps.
12: Got a key card and everything.
3: He did. Wasn't at practice today, though. That was the first thing all the media guys in the open to the media portion of practice today. Mike Pettine's not here.
12: You know,
3: we don't see Mike Pettine.
12: And part of me, I'm okay with that. In reality, if he truly is a consultant, an advisor, however you want to couch it, Christian Parker still has to go coach this team during the week. And it's got to be Christian Parker's voice that they're hearing for him to maintain any level of respect or authority within that defense. My guess is Mike Pettine has looked at practice film, game film, going through personnel. Yeah, I mean, he shouldn't be out on the practice field today. I mean, he just got there. I mean, he should be looking at tape and coming up with ideas for ways to help Christian Parker if he's truly here to help. If he was truly there to take over, then yes, on the practice field, you would have seen him with the whistle and, I don't know, Christian Parker going to get Gatorade or something. So I'm okay with him not being there, especially for the part that's open to the media. And maybe when the media had to leave, you know, they snuck him out through, I don't know, a secret tunnel if they have one.
3: Well, if he's truly a consultant, he should never be on the practice field. He should be maybe up there with Jerry in his perch or yeah, wherever Jerry sits at the Star there in Frisco. And I get what you're saying. It should be Christian Parker's voice. But hell, you know, one of those dummy ventriloquists can do that. I mean, it may be his voice, but it may not be his message. And that's the problem, and I think that's where you lose all respect. We talked about it yesterday. This is this is no matter how you slice it, this is a shot at Christian Parker and a definite saying, and you're not getting it done. You need help here. And this guy's going to come in and take over. It doesn't matter who's saying it. It's whose message is it. And the players are smart enough to know that.
12: Oh, they are. And again, you know, they've had a players-only meeting.
3: Yes.
12: And we know about it, which...
3: Shouldn't happen.
12: Which shouldn't happen. The dumpster fire that is the Dallas Cowboys. And they will continue to give and give and give. And as Jerry said, you know, he's going to keep feeding the ducks. As Cowboy fans, because it's Wednesday, you know, you're kind of angry still about Thursday. You see the Cowboys making efforts to change things around, and I do believe they're sincere efforts. Jerry believes he's put together a roster that is capable of competing for a Super Bowl. And I say that, and I know a lot of you are laughing right now. Do you just say Cowboy? I mean, but Jerry is acting as if, and we've seen Jerry not always act like he's helping this year's team. Now, the one thing that we'll have to start questioning is the part that Jerry's responsible for is the general manager. He's responsible for all of it as the owner. But are Quentin Williams, is that the right guy? Is Kenny Clark going to have an impact?
3: Well, I hope Quentin Williams is the right guy. He just gave him a hell of a contract.
12: Well, that's what I mean, you know. Or what about Kenny Clark and Rashawn Gary? When are those guys going to make the impact that we expected them to make? Sure, they're bigger names and better players than what the Cowboys had last year. But the results right now are exactly the same. And Jerry will be the first to tell you he's ultimately responsible. So, all right, right now the finger pointing is clearly at Christian Parker. You're not doing a good enough job coaching these guys up. I'm giving you the groceries to steal the lines from Bill Parcells for you to cook one hell of a dinner, and you're not doing it. So we're bringing in a more experienced chef to help you try to figure out how to get this gourmet meal at gourmet level.
3: Well, I guess it depends on, and what this tells me is they've looked at the personnel and they've looked at the scheme and they don't like it. And to them, or whoever them is, if it's Jerry, Steven, whomever, it doesn't fit and it's not working right. And they, I believe, feel like they need a change in the overall scheme. And that's why you bring in a Mike Pettine, who, as we heard yesterday, his system is completely different than what Christian Parker is running.
12: Uh-huh.
3: Completely. So do things change completely, or do they stay the same? And if they stay the same, what's the point of bringing in Pettine? There is none.
12: It's the point right now. We're not looking at the right. Now, do they still need to go make a trade and try to get a pass rusher? They do. And were they weak at linebacker and needing a pass rusher when they left Oxnard? Yes. But did we all think leaving Oxnard that this defense, with the personnel that they did bring in, was going to be better? Yes. And they have failed miserably through five games.
3: No, that absolutely correct. They have. The only guy that Rashawn Gary, I think, to me was just a stupid pick. Hell, he couldn't even rush the passer when Micah Parsons was healthy.
12: True.
3: Not even sure why he's here. But he's been on a milk carton ever since. I think he did finally get a sack last week.
12: Uh-huh.
3: Good for him.
12: Hmm.
3: I don't know. I think the personnel is better. They've had some injury issues, obviously. The secondary is still a mess. And there's a lot of things there. Bringing in Mike Pettine, to me at this point in time, is window dressing. I mean, that's all it is.
12: You know, ultimately we'll find out. We'll see. Because I still, like, the idea of having an advisor or consultant, I've been down with that. We've talked about it, you know, since they put this staff together. You look around and go, well, there's no former head coach on the team. That's odd. But when they decide to bring him in, the boat's already sinking. You know, you need more than just that little life ring, that, you know, that little flotation device. You needed this a long time ago. Is that enough to save this season for the Dallas Cowboys with the NFC East still very wide open?
3: Well, it will be interesting, and we're going to talk to RJ Ochoa here coming up in about 20 minutes or so. I know he's got some thoughts on this. Not sure exactly what they are, although if you listen, watch his tweets, you can kind of have an idea. He's confused, just like the rest of us, I think. So we'll do that. We'll hear from Brian Schottenheimer, who I don't know if you're going against his owner. It's different messaging. Whatever the case is, we'll let you decide when we continue here on the Blitz on 94.1 San Antonio Sports Star.
12: You know, being Wednesday, that means tomorrow is Thursday, which means we're going to be live at the Deuce over on I-10. And free steaks can be yours if you're one of the first 50. Steak night over at the Deuce, part of the Ingram Bar Group. It is your Leon Springs Sports Bar. Good Thursday night game. And again, free steaks, 50 ribeyes, free steaks. The first 50 are going to get a free ribeye. We did this last week over at the Rue Pub. It was spectacular. So they're doing it tomorrow night at the Deuce. You want a free steak, 12-ounce ribeye. You want the sides, you get over to the Deuce. The Blitz live from 2 to 6. And again, the first 50 are going to get the free steak. Now, I can tell you, last week we did way more than 50, and they were gone in about 20 minutes. The line was long for people to get, so get there early is what I'm telling you. The Deuce, a great part of the Ingram Bar Group over there on I-10 in Leon Springs, kind of across from the Dominion area. 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
3: Back here on the Blitz on a hump day. Happy to have you along. It is Wednesday, middle of the week, man. Already, this week is flying by, and well, it's always good when we got the Dallas Cowboys to talk about because, well, they keep things interesting. Always do. I'm Joe Reinagle. Jason Minnick's here as well. It's just a lot of fun covering the Dallas Cowboys. I won't lie to you.
12: I mean, it is. But at the same time, when you look at it all, what other NFL team? And there's not. I mean, you know, the debate on America's team is obvious because you could look at it and, oh, this is American. If whatever team you're passionate about isn't playing or in the news, who are you talking about? And it's the Dallas Cowboys.
3: Uh-huh.
12: You know, the national media, the interest level for non-Cowboy fans with what's going on in Dallas. You guys that aren't Cowboy fans are celebrating the misery that the Cowboys are going through, even if your team has one freaking win, or no wins for that matter. I mean, that's just the way it goes.
3: Would you be referring to?
12: I don't know. Your team, you know, might not understand clock management and run the ball out and settle for a tie. You know, and some of you celebrate that. But it is the dysfunction that, you know, whatever Big D stands for, there's so many words that apply. So, just even simple things that should be an easy response. All right, you brought in a new advisor, Mike Pettine. Jerry Jones can go on the radio and say, yeah, Christian Parker is going to move up to the booth. Brian Schottenheimer says, well, that decision hasn't been made yet.
31: Yeah, no, none of those decisions have been finalized. You know, we've had great conversations, you know, throughout this whole process. You guys know last weekend was a busy weekend for us. And, you know, of course, you know, spent hours with CP talking about different things and options and with Jerry and Steven going over the game and things we need to do in all three phases, quite honestly, to get better. So as we work through the week, we'll figure out what's best. We're going to do whatever we think gives us the best chance to win.
3: Well, interesting. So it hasn't been finalized, but would it really surprise you if Christian Parker's up in the booth on Sunday?
12: No, you get a better view of everything that is going on when you're upstairs.
31: Again, if that's what we decide to do, I think there's benefits to both. by adding Mike Pettine, we might not have to do that. You know, again, I think the biggest thing is what gives us the best chance to communicate information and to solve problems. That's what we do. We solve problems. And so as we work through this process, you know, we don't have to make that decision today. We're working through all the different ways of, okay, what if we do this? What if we did that? And again, we're going to use the time to our favor to finalize that decision. But there's a good chance that Christian Parker is on the field and Pettine is up. And we'll talk through those things as we go. And again, at the end of the day, we're going to do what we think gives the best chance to play well and win.
12: Mm-hmm.
3: Mm-hmm.
12: Now, that said, this is always a discussion point when you're talking about coordinators. The Blitz, we asked Christian Parker in Oxnard, going to be on the sideline or in the booth? He's never been in the booth during a game coaching. He told us that. He said, you know, they're going to run through different scenarios and see where he thinks he needs to be. Christian Parker, I believe, wants to be on the field. So did Eberflus last year until they made him go upstairs. But for Christian Parker, my guess, he is still going to want to be down there. So keep in mind what you just heard from Brian Schottenheimer. Christian Parker is the defensive coordinator who apparently has final say on the defense.
31: Christian Parker's our defensive coordinator, and everything, all decisions will run through him.
12: Except for where you're going to be for game day.
31: I support him. I believe so strongly in the guy. I do. I think the guy's an incredible football coach. We have to coach better. We got to play better. I think, you know, our players would be the first ones to say, you know, there's things that they need to do better. There's things I need to do better. And so no one is sitting here pointing the fingers at Christian Parker. But as the head coach, you have to make decisions that you think helps you win games. And that's in all three phases. And that's not just adding a Mike Pettine. It's some of the personnel adjustments that I know you guys are dying to know about that are being worked on behind the scenes and communicated to the players. But again, we're through the first quarter of the season and we're 2-3 like a lot of other teams, and getting ready to go play a very important game against a good opponent on Sunday night in Green Bay.
3: Yeah, well, that'll be interesting. And some of those changes, I'm looking forward to seeing that. And okay, I understand what he's saying, but the only guy that he brought in was a defensive guy.
12: Mm-hmm.
3: He didn't bring in an ex-head coach that's going to be over Shoddy or a special teams coach to be over the special teams coach. And the only guy they brought in was a defensive guy. So it's hard not to assume we're pointing the finger at Christian Parker.
12: Well, and again, when you're the defensive coordinator and your defense sucks, the fingers are going to get pointed at you. And is it fair? Who cares, right? I mean, you were brought in with high level of expectation. And because Christian Parker is so confident, and he is, I bought in too.
3: Absolutely. I did too. I did too.
12: That raised expectation. Then you add in the personnel that he was a part of acquiring, saying, yeah, I can work with these guys. So he got Christian Parker from a talent standpoint feels like he's gotten more personnel, quality personnel to work with than any of the previous defensive coordinators for, I don't know, the last 5-6, maybe since Dan Quinn. I mean, Eberflus, all right, you trade Micah Parsons a week before the season, but it's not like you had a whole lot of help that you gave Eberflus to start with. Zimmer before that was a dumpster fire that almost feels like this dumpster fire, just a different kind of kerosene. I mean, yes, the Cowboys offense has the second fewest possessions in the NFL this season. You talk about crazy stats. The second fewest. They've only had 45 offensive possessions because the defense doesn't get their ball back. You know who's number one on the list with 44 possessions?
3: Who's that?
12: The Kansas City Chiefs.
3: Huh.
12: You know what the Kansas City Chiefs have had? A bye week.
3: They're also 4-0, too.
12: Well, but again, though, they're the only team that has had fewer offensive possessions, and they've also played one fewer game.
3: Yeah.
12: And that is an indictment on the defense. They don't get turnovers. They don't get sacks. In fact, those two things have eluded the Cowboys since Micah Parsons got traded away.
31: Yeah, I mean, like I said, you know, Micah's no longer here. We have to play better all across the boards. I think he's a terrific player. I'm looking forward to seeing him, but I like the picks that we got for Micah. I think we've done some really great things getting those picks, and I hope that when it's all said and done, that it goes to show that that made a big difference, because I do feel that way when you look at the guys that we were able to add to our roster.
3: Well, and again, if Micah was here, would the defense be any better? I don't think so. I mean, I honestly don't. Okay, you got a pass rusher. Your secondary still sucks, so you better hope that Micah gets there in a hurry. The run defense wouldn't be any better because Micah Parsons didn't know how to stop a runner. And so I'm not sure this defense is any better with Micah Parsons. And we go over this, and again, Micah Parsons was a bad locker room guy. He was a disaster in the locker room.
12: They would probably have more sacks, but that's okay. About it, right? And maybe some more turnovers, because the defense wasn't that bad. But you got to go back. It was starting to turn when Dan Quinn was running things, right? So that's not, I mean, you know, and the players that the Cowboys have added, they wouldn't be teammates with Micah Parsons, because a lot of them have been added because of what they were able to get in the trade for Micah Parsons, who at this point would have a massive contract. So everything would look differently. It's silly to bring up if Micah were here kind of comments, but when he was asked about it, especially this week since they're playing the Packers and Micah's not going to play, you know, it's fair, but you got to look at it in totality. It's not like you could have this defense and a Micah Parsons. The personnel would look completely different.
3: Oh, absolutely it would. And you got to look at guys that they have. They thought Rashawn Gary would be a guy. Malachi Lawrence, who I think is getting some praise from his head coach. He's a guy that we thought, and we talked to him at training camp as well, rushing the passer, that he would make a difference. There are guys on this football team that came in just like Micah Parsons did. And, you know, the Cowboys are hoping they can strike gold twice. And thus far, they have not been able to do that. So, the Cowboys are much better off without Micah Parsons. I will go to my grave saying that. He was a disaster in the locker room for this team. And you hear him again on his podcast, even though I did agree with him yesterday. But he hasn't changed any.
12: No.
3: Not at all.
12: No.
3: And I just, he's a disaster.
12: I mean, you know, we talked about it yesterday with what he said on his podcast. And, I mean, there's two things. One, Joe Reinagle agreed with him.
3: Which you won't hear again, most likely.
12: Well, I mean, that might have been a first.
3: Might have been. It was.
12: But on Get Up this morning, Greenberg couldn't believe, how does a current player say something like that about a current player that plays on another team? You know, that might be on text chains. That might be locker room talk amongst the other guys. But you don't go public that way. And, you know, some of the guys were like, yeah, I don't have a problem with it. The other guys this morning on Get Up had a big problem with it. And it's almost like they just discovered that Micah Parsons has a podcast, and he's been doing that for years. Normally, though, he's talking about his own teammates.
3: Yes.
12: Not somebody on another team.
3: This is true.
12: Which makes it a little crazier. But it's Micah Parsons being Micah Parsons.
3: It is, and as a talk show host, hey.
12: Keep it going.
3: It's content for us. I don't know why. Where is it written? Is it some unwritten law that a guy from an opposing team can't criticize another player? I mean, where's that law written?
12: Well, it's one of those unwritten rules. That's why it's not written.
3: Well, I mean, if you can't, no one should come out and criticize their own players in public, their teammates. And Micah did that I don't know how many times. But if you're talking about another player, why not? You're on a podcast. You've asked for your opinion, and you gave it.
12: I think, you know, not knowing is kind of maybe the way he said it as well. And you're going to get my guy fired. You know what I mean?
3: Could be. I don't know. It's Micah Parsons, and it's probably not the last time he'll say something like that. So just get ready for it, everybody. That's why I'm happy he's out of Dallas.
12: Yep.
3: Let the big, hefty women in Wisconsin worry about Micah.
12: Wow.
3: RJ Ochoa, bloggingtheboys.com, is going to join us next here on The Blitz, 94.1 San Antonio Sports Star.
12: 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If you get arrested, you know you want to get out of jail fast. 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

0: Can they get back up?
1: That's the question.
0: I don't know. Let's talk about it. I'm Joe Reinagle. He's Jason Minix. 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
1: RJ Ochoa from bloggingtheboys.com joining us now on the Buyers Barricades guest line. RJ, you took your son to his first ever Cowboy game on Thursday night. He was properly indoctrinated to the disappointment of being a Dallas Cowboy fan in person. Well done, sir.
2: Thank you. Yeah, a true baptism, I suppose. He thinks they've won. I really don't want to ruin it. He's 40.
0: So does Jerry Jones. I don't know. Who knows?
2: The biggest win in that sense that they have, I don't know if you guys know this, but they have, Jason's given me grief about chicken nuggets a lot. They have star-shaped chicken nuggets going on. So,
1: yeah.
2: I mean, you know, this kid was on cloud nine.
0: Now, the food's fantastic there at Jerry World. They've got a chili cheese hot dog there that's outstanding.
1: Have Frito pie dog.
0: Frito pie RJ. Dog, yeah. Outstanding.
2: Y'all have problems.
0: Outstanding.
1: Cowboys, they have problems. So how do you – there's so many different ways you could look at bringing in Mike Pettine, right? There's an issue, and they're trying to fix it. They're using a tourniquet instead of a Band-Aid to try to fix a problem. With the NFC East wide open – I like it, although also you could look at it as Christian Parker's now a dead man walking. There's no way this can happen during the season and you come back a year from now.
2: Yeah, I think, you know, they're the type of bad right now to where no matter what you do, even if it is objectively sound, people are going to be mad. You know, and you can't fix that. Like the phrase I've used, and Jason, you understand this better than anybody, they're out to sea, right? Like you said, okay, apply a tourniquet. It's like, cool, but like we only have the supplies that are on the ship, right? Like we, you know, at a certain point, like we're not on land right now, and they're deep enough into the season that that's kind of the case. Honestly, I think the most important takeaway was authored by my good friend Joe Reinagle. Joe had a tweet that I really liked this week where he said that Christian Parker's in a lose-lose situation. I think that's like all this stuff goes into like this flowchart processor. And if the Cowboys are awesome on Sunday night, is anybody going to be like, oh, the boy genius is back? No. Everyone's going to be like, oh, the adult got in the room and told him to get the hell out of the way and fixed everything. And that may not even be the case, but, I mean, Christian Parker's narrative has really taken a hit. And maybe that doesn't matter, right? Like, maybe all that matters is succeeding and playing well and winning football games. I know that none of us don't care about how Christian Parker values his reputation at this point, but I mean, the milk is spilt. I think that's ultimately kind of what this situation is, and they're trying to clean it up, and they deserve some credit for that. But they are also the ones who spilled it ultimately, and that's why people are so mad.
1: No, real quick, RJ, when you're out to sea, which is where the Cowboys are right now, and you need supplies, that is called underway replenishment, which is what the Dallas Cowboys are doing with Mike Pettine, Joe.
0: Well,
2: he's coming in on the chopper, on Jerry's chopper, just going to drop him in. Okay.
1: You know, I mean, ships get alongside. You transfer fuel, supplies. You could do it by helicopter. There's ways to do it. But the term for it that you're looking for is underway replenishment, which is what they're doing here with Mike Pettine.
0: Underway replenishment. Huh?
1: Yes.
0: Is there enough replenishment to replenish what's wrong? That's the big question. And then you get this stuff today, RJ, which just, you know, Jerry yesterday, Christian Parker's moving upstairs. Shotty says, no, maybe not. We haven't finalized that yet. I mean, I don't know how much difference that makes, but it's just a problem and a mini controversy that you don't need at this point in time.
2: Yeah, I feel different ways about this. I think if we take this at full face value, the transactional things that happened, Jerry saying it, then Schottenheimer saying, like think about it. Today, Brian Schottenheimer stood behind a microphone and said, that thing that Jerry Jones said about the Dallas Cowboys, that's not true. Like, that's essentially what Brian, like that people don't say that. You know what I mean? Like, that's a crazy thing for an employee of the team to say, let alone, obviously, a very visible one. I love a good conspiracy theory. I'm not a conspiracy theorist myself. But my theory, I don't know if you guys saw my tweet, and I'll kick it back to you two. Maybe, because look, the public approval rating for Brian is as low as it's been. I mean, it's about as low as I think of Frito pies and that goop you guys get on Fridays. and so that being said, like, maybe they got together and said, we have to, like, fix this. Everyone is so mad. And the plan was that Jerry would go on the fan and say that so that Brian could come out today and look strong, look in charge, look like I'm

0: Look, I don't disagree with that. I do think that now his level of security or maybe insecurity comes into play. Is Mike Pettine on the sideline? Now Mike Pettine's the guy like grabbing face masks, you know what I mean, and developing that hands-on approach. And maybe Christian is humble enough, you know, especially now.
1: Hang on, let me interrupt you. I don't necessarily know that I even think Mike Pettine needs to be on the sideline. Mike Pettine needs to be sitting next to Christian Parker in the booth.
2: He needs to be out of sight is where he needs to be.
1: I don't care if they're sitting on each other's laps or very close next to him. That is where I need Christian Parker. I don't need him grabbing somebody by the face mask and trying to coach anybody up.
0: I completely agree with you. Like, we can all be straight up about this, right? Like, Mike Pettine is Christian Parker's babysitter, right? Like, that's clearly what this is. Like, he's here to be like, oh, this situation means this. Like, yeah, you're this smart whiz kid, whatever, but, like, this is what this means. This is how you handle this, whatever. So, yeah, I'm fully with you. Like, we never use this, but get one of those, like, backpacks that you put on the kids that are, like, tethered to your wrist. You know what I'm saying? Like, that's how closely they have to be so that Christian Parker can't, like, make these silly decisions anymore. And I understand, you know, people freaking out, people saying like, man, how sad is this that the like hot shot defensive coordinator needs a babysitter? It's disappointing. It's frustrating. But I also think that I think it would, and like we all reserve the right to change opinions if the season continues chaotically, it would be bad to fire Christian Parker. It would be a poor decision long-term. Like he's their fourth defensive coordinator in as many years. Like he has to work. So if the solution right now is to get him a babysitter, as humiliating or embarrassing or whatever that is, that's what you have to do. You are too invested at this point in time. You're out to sea.
2: Well, unless Mike Pettine comes in and changes everything and he takes over as the defensive coordinator next year. I mean, seriously, RJ, this whole thing just causes a complete chaos. I mean, it does. Complete chaos. And I think Mike Pettine should be out of sight. Completely. If Parker goes up to the booth, I don't want to see Pettine up there. Because, you know, NBC's in their production meetings right now. Hey, we got to find Mike Pettine. Wherever he is, we got to get a camera on him as much as we possibly can. When he talks to Christian Parker, I want to see it. Bam, bam, bam. They're talking about that right now. I guarantee you, he would be better off if they've got a game plan. You discuss that. Parker knows what it is. Pettine stays the hell out of sight.
0: Yeah, I mean, look, I agree with you, and I think the most, it sounds weird to say because this typically isn't an important thing, but the most important thing here is the narrative, because the narrative is encircling them, right? I mean, it's got them all wrapped up like an anaconda right now, right? Like, they're all just suffocating because of the narrative and who's to blame and who's at fault, and I mean, some head is going to have to roll, obviously, if things continue down this path, and that's why I agreed with your tweet that I mentioned, Joe. If they don't have an interception yet this season, if they get an interception in the first quarter, what's the first thing that Chris Collinsworth is going to say? To your point, he's going to be like, oh, yeah, they brought in Mike Pettine, and all of a sudden,
2: here's a guy.
0: Yeah, you know what I mean? So, like, I mean, like, that's where, like, Christian Parker's mettle is really going to get tested here. And in a weird way, this whole Mike Pettine thing kind of gives Schottenheimer his, like, obvious fall guy. You know what I mean? Like, he can be like, hey, look, we brought in the grizzly old veteran to try to help Christian Parker, and he was just beyond salvaging, right? Like, yes, I erred in picking him, but the guy sucked, and that's the consequence. I mean, it would be one thing if they were just bad, but, like, they are, again, historic. They're defying odds with how bad they are.
1: With better personnel, and that's what is so mind-boggling about this. Jerry spent money, draft picks. I mean, think about all the draft picks, all that draft capital that was on the defensive side. And we were, you know, hey, man, if they can get mediocre, how good is this team going to be? They haven't even done that with better personnel. Christian Parker, obviously a bit of a gamble. I think the whole thing about everything that has transpired this week is Brian Schottenheimer saying, you know, we talked about this in the offseason. But the guys that we wanted, it didn't work out for whatever reason. Don't tell me you knew you needed training wheels and then sent the kid off on his bike without training wheels. And now that he's scraped up both his knees and broken his arm, now you're going to put training wheels on. That's the one part of this whole week that, so you saw this mistake coming and did nothing about it.
0: I've reached a point where I feel, and look, I want to be very clear. I mean, the Cowboys put food on my table, right? Like, I was able to take my son to a process of going to a game that costs money because, you know, they

0: they help pay my salary, right? But I don't Brian to talk anymore, right? Like, it's great for business, don't get me wrong, but like, this dude, in my humble opinion, and I could totally be wrong here, he is so, it seems like he is listening to the Blitz every day. I hope he is, by the way, like, God willing, but it seems like he's, you know, like, following everybody on Twitter, like, he's on Reddit, like, it just seems like he is chasing that public approval rating so badly, and it seems like every week he's trying to win this press conference. He strikes me as Kendall Roy from Succession, like, he's trying to have this, like, Mark Zuckerberg, like, TED Talk, awesome speech where everybody just, like, stands up and claps about how brilliant this guy is, and so, to that point, Jason, he's like, yeah, you know, I knew this, I said this, whatever. He also came out and said yesterday, yeah, well, we were thinking about a couple of guys, you know, Mike was ultimately who we landed on. Shut up! Like, stop! Like, all you're doing is injecting conjecture into this whole situation and creating reasons for us to doubt you all the more. It just sounds like he is trying to constantly reverse hindsight, make himself look good and make himself look right, and he doesn't have any plan looking forward, only that hindsight 2020.
1: Well, here's the interesting part, and Christian Parker and Pettine and all those guys aside, it looks like some secondary guys are going to get help. My issue with that, RJ, honestly, I didn't trust those guys before. Now, there are more bodies out there, and they'll be back and all of that. Doesn't look like Overshown's going to be back this week, but some of those secondary guys may be. How confident are you even with those guys back in that secondary?
0: I mean, I don't know how you can rationally be confident, right? Like, you can certainly emotionally talk yourself into, oh, maybe Kobe Durant saves things, maybe PJ Lock saves things, but it's like, dude, what? Like, I mean, that, you know, that those cannot be the guys who are saving you at this point in time. And that's why, like, look, it is more than fair to bag on Christian Parker and Brian Schottenheimer. They are definitely failing, but why is Quinnen Williams not more disruptive? Why is Donovan Ezeraku not absolutely getting to quarterbacks and flustering them to the point that they're throwing these interceptions? Deron Bland dropped that pick six right in front of my family and I, and I'm never going to forget it. Shout out to him, obviously. I mean, like, Jayshon Barham, you know, has not been the same, you know, enforcer that he was in Baltimore. But even then, now we're getting down the pecking order to a rookie. So while I'm more than down to blame the coaching staff, I actually think that Jerry and Steven deserve the least amount of blame relative to 2026 specifically. They definitely, you know, were silly the last 2 years. But at some point, the players have to do things as well. Like, these players are, you know, I don't know if it's entitlement. I don't know if it's front-runnerness. I don't know if it's just bad luck. But, like, at the end of the day, they're responsible for the product that they're putting out on the field. And I have to say that they're, if we're saying that Christian Parker is a joke, then Quinnen Williams is a joke, and Donovan Ezeraku is a joke. Like nobody on that side of the ball is not a joke right now.
2: Well, and again, I think with what we've seen on the field, all of it is accurate and it's fair, from the personnel to the coordinator. And again, because of raised expectations coming in. But where you get your confidence, RJ, is those defensive guys, man. They had a players-only meeting this week.
0: I think the best take on this was something that Mike Tomlin said. I'm sure you guys have played that, but it isn't just, and everyone's talked about the J.J. Watt quote about it too. It isn't just that you had the meeting. It's like, why are you telling anybody that you had? Like, that's the issue. And that, to me, I think is not Dallas Cowboys exclusive, as much as people want to say things like this are, but it may be like NFL exclusive, maybe like Fame exclusive, but it's like, you know, there's a passage in the Bible that talks about, like, you don't pray in front of everybody to, like, do the prayer. Like, if you're praying in front of everybody, you're doing it to boast. And so that's what this is. Like, if you're truly all about the work, if you're truly all about having a players-only meeting and truly all about just getting better, why does any reporter need to know this? Why does this have to get out? Like, and that's the detail to me that makes me think that they're cooked. And it would be so sad to be cooked this year of all years. I mean, like, dude, go win this crappy NFC. And the sad part, y'all, like Jason and Joe, I am, and I don't want to speak for anyone other than myself, I am so desperate to give them their flowers. I mean, like, I just need them to give me an inch, you know what I mean? And I will hype them up like they have never seen before. And they can't even do it. You know what I'm saying? Like, we have lowered and lowered and lowered the bar. They're like, nah, still can't do it. You know, we just, maybe year 32, but 31's just not going to be it, guys. Sorry, no matter how hard you want it to be.
1: You know, there's a great article in The Athletic. I think John Machota wrote it today. Are the Cowboys wasting Dak Prescott's prime? And I think clearly the answer right now is yes. I mean, this guy is the last couple of years at least, and then there's splattered in, you know, when he's not injured. The guy's a pretty good quarterback, and he's played well. And they just have not been able to do anything while he is in his prime. And I'm not saying he's out of his prime. He's still playing good football. But, I mean, eventually he will be. And those years are wasting away quickly.
0: Yeah, I think, you know, the Shakespearean tragedy that surrounded his predecessor was that by the time the team took things seriously, he just was no longer able to do things physically, right? Like, Tony had just worn down from a physical standpoint. And I think the Shakespearean tragedy that we're watching right now, and I alluded to it a moment ago, I will not blame any of 2026 in a vacuum on Jerry or Steven. I think, like Jason said, I think they were very proactive. I mean, they made all these trades. They empowered their coaching staff, and those decisions certainly look faulty right now, but that's the way I want the front office to handle this business. And I still don't regret the Christian Parker hiring. I was begging them to try the whiz kid dude instead of the guy with skins on the wall. But the Shakespearean tragedy is that they spent 2024 and 2025 playing stupid games, stirring the pot, being toxic, counting their dollars, bringing Zeke back, toiling around with Mike McCarthy, just being the biggest possible narcissist in the world. And even a perfect offseason, which I don't think they had, but they had a very good one, even a perfect offseason cannot fix all the crap that they built up here, right? Like, yes, they plunged it away, but you're talking about you took 2 years' worth of you-know-what's in there, and you can't simply get rid of it by just trying hard for a few months.
2: Very true.
1: Yep.
2: So, RJ, so they're going to go into Green Bay Sunday night and get a blowout win, huh?
0: Oh, dude, that is the most predictable thing in the world. Absolutely. I mean, and I would say that they're probably going to be the only team in the division to win this week, right? Like, the Eagles are going to get blown out by the Panthers. Kellen Moore's going to beat the Giants. And then everyone's going to come into this game feeling low. And you're right. I think they're going to just stomp all over Lambeau Field. And then on Monday, like I said, I'll have my inch, and I'll be talking about Super Bowl and parades only for them to lose next Monday night against the Eagles and bring us all back down to earth. Dude, they can't win two games in a row. Like, that is so sad. I mean, it's just embarrassing. It is embarrassing. I don't care who said it and who they worked for. It is embarrassing.
1: I'm going to take a mortgage out on the Packers this week.
2: You know, I did that last week against Tampa Bay.
0: David, Joe, you want the Cardinals game in a couple of weeks.
1: Exactly. Yeah, that's already that's already circled on the calendar.
2: How are you
1: RJ?
2: Feeling about that Tennessee matchup in a couple of weeks?
0: You know, that one, they'll crush the Titans. I mean, Robert Saleh might be the worst coach in the NFL. But, that like, the Cardinals game, I'm terrified of. The Colts game, I think that, like, Jonathan Taylor's going to have, 298 yards against them or something stupid. Like, and then they'll turn around, they'll beat the Eagles on Thanksgiving, right? Like, we all know it. We've seen this movie before. The good guy saves the day, gets the girl. There's a dog involved. There's a silly friend on the side, right? Like, just, you know. They're the Marvel Cinematic Universe at this point in time.
2: Just RJ Ochoa, bloggingtheboys.com. We got a couple of tweets in during the conversation. At Red Roddy's with a nice gif of Dumb and Dumber with the book Defense for Dummies. At Soy _ Eloy, it doesn't matter. The Cowboys are the Cleveland Browns with a star on their helmets.
1: Wow.
0: I am not going to defend them, but that's not true. Like, they have had, and this does not mean anything, but they have had so much regular season success in this drought. Like, the astronomical probability of them being who they are is insane. Like, to have had all the regular season success and then just none in the playoffs. It's truly unfathomable. I mean, but I often say it's like they've had their worst 5 days in the last 30 years in, like, the five worst possible days, if that makes sense.
1: Yep, it does. Perfect sense.
2: RJ, glad you're having a great week, man. Clicks are up.
0: Hey man, life is good. Family's good. I hope the same is true for you guys as well. I'm looking forward to us all falling back and Jason having something new to complain about.
2: Underway replenishment. Just keep that word in mind.
0: You taught me something today. Appreciate it. That's the Navy man. Thank you for your service.
1: How about that? Thanks, yeah. RJ.
2: Mm-hmm.
1: Oh my goodness! We'll see what happens Sunday night on Lambeau Field.
0: What's it called in the air when the planes do it? You know,
1: refuel.
2: when the planes refuel in the air.
0: Is there a cool term for it, like underway replenishment?
1: They don't replenish anything.
2: Yeah, I mean they're getting refueled.
0: Okay, we got to fix that. Well, that's first of all, that's why Navy's better than everybody. But like, we got, if it's just refueling when two planes are in the air connected, that is so lame. Like,
2: there might be a term for it. Again, I'm a Navy guy. I wasn't in the Air Force. I was never a part of refueling in the sky. But you know, with helicopters flying around and lines that are going back and forth, because I was on an ammunition oiler, we were always in the middle of an underway replenishment. We were the 7-Eleven of the seven seas. That was the nickname of our ship. I mean, you know, from nukes to your mail to milk and toilet paper. I mean, we had it all.
1: Did you have ICs?
2: That's no
1: ICs. Come on, man. How can it be the 7-Eleven with no ICs?
2: Air to air refueling is the term.
0: That's lame. Underway replenishment is so much cooler.
2: Underway. It's UNREP for short. Got another UNREP.
0: Wow.
2: Yeah.
0: Look at that. Like, get out of here, Air Force. You guys don't stand a chance.
1: We'll talk next
2: week.
1: With
2: UTSA
1: RJ
2: playing Navy this week, hard to say out loud in San Antonio. Go Navy, but go Navy.
0: <That's> right.
2: Good stuff. At RJ Ochoa, make sure you follow him on the socials and read him at bloggingtheboys.com. RJ and all our guests on the Buyers Barricades guest line, where they provide traffic control, rental, and sales for San Antonio and beyond online at buyersbarricades.com.
1: Now, a question for you, Minix. Are you afraid of robots just kind of doing their own thing?
2: Robots scare me a little bit, yeah.
1: They do. Well, they scare teenage girls in Germany, too.
2: What?
1: Yeah, we'll tell you all about that when we continue here on The Blitz on 94.1 San Antonio Sports Star. First, though, we got to talk about our Fliff app, because I know most of you have downloaded the Fliff app. If you haven't, why not? Get it done. It's so much fun, not only for sports, and obviously we've got a game coming up tomorrow night, but they've got a casino on the Fliff app, and it is so much fun to play. Now, look, I'm a blackjack guy. 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
3: The Houston Astros have parted ways with manager Joe Espada. During Espada's 3 seasons at the helm of the Astros, Houston went 256 and 229, but in that span, Astros never won more than 88 games in a season. Big news coming out of Dallas. Brian Schottenheimer told Dallas media today, the decision on defensive coordinator Christian Parker moving upstairs has not yet been finalized, even though Jerry Jones said he was moving upstairs.
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3: Happy hump day, everybody. Hope you're having a great Wednesday, whatever you're doing, however you're doing it. Thanks for spending a little time with us here on The Blitz. 94.1 San Antonio Sports Star. My name is Joe Reinagle. His name is Jason Minix, and we're happy to have you along.
6: Yeah, we certainly are. So much to get into. More Cowboys talk. Our Longhorn insider, Bob Ballou, is going to join us in about 30 minutes from right now.
3: A lot
6: of interesting arch talk this week. A lot of interesting Sark talk this week. And look, you're rebounding from a bad loss, right? But you got a Florida team coming in that's struggling. Struggling to the point where even the coach's kid doesn't want to watch this crap. I mean, a lot to get into with Bob Ballou in about 30 minutes from right now.
3: Yeah, it's going to be a lot of fun talking to Bob. He predicted that, by the way, last week on the show.
6: He
3: predicted
6: did.
3: An Oklahoma victory.
6: Son of a...
3: I think he jinxed it. We'll have to give him a hard time about that because that's, that. Well,
6: it's his fault.
3: Good. It is.
6: His fault.
3: All his fault.
6: Let's do the Headline Blitz.
2: This is Jason and Joe's Headline Blitz. 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
6: So, as mentioned, the head coach of the Florida Gators. Remember a couple weeks ago, man, they were riding high.
3: They were.
6: They were riding high.
3: Beat the hell out of Ole Miss.
6: Mm-hmm. Good friend of mine after that. A guy named Bo LaHue. Not that I'll drop any names, but old Bo, big Florida Gator guy. He's the GM over there at the Golf Club of Texas.
3: Yep.
6: Talking all kinds of smack. I'll bet you a hundy right now that Florida's going to go into Austin and beat Texas. You know, crickets. From Bo the last couple of weeks.
3: You haven't heard from him.
6: No.
3: Huh? Wow.
6: No.
3: I wonder what happened.
6: I mean, you watch Florida play. Although, John Summerall, the head coach, said his teenage kid doesn't even like what he's seeing.
7: My daughter, after the game, my 13-year-old daughter, she's on the field. And like you said, as a head coach, I've been really privileged. We've won a lot of games and haven't lost very many games. And my 13-year-old daughter, she comes up to me after the game. We go over to the band to do the alma mater. And I look over, and she is like in like crocodile tears or alligator tears, if you will. Like, she is bawling. And I'm like, sweetheart, it's okay. Like, we lost. We're going to bounce back. And she's like, Dad, I just hate losing for you. And I'm like, well, yeah, I do too. And then I asked my wife, I said, where's my son Sam? I said, where's Sam? And she goes, oh, he left. He could not stay and watch y'all get your butt kicked. And I'm like, what?
8: Tough room.
7: I'm like, the dude left? And so I get to my phone. After I do post-game media, talk to our team, do post-game media, I go sit in the coach's locker room for like 20 minutes, and I'm so pissed off. I don't want to take a shower. I don't want to do anything other than maybe punch something. And finally, I grab my phone to just see, did my brother text, maybe check on Sam since he didn't stay to the end of the game. And Sam texts me and says, Dad, I don't know if this is forgivable. All right? Like, I don't know if I can forgive you for this. And I'm like, well, son, you've done a few things I don't know if I can forgive you for either. But right. So
8: is look, Sam 24 or
7: Sam is 13 going on 30.
9: Yeah.
6: What has a 13-year-old done that's unforgivable?
9: Well, I mean,
6: he left the game early.
9: Well, no, but I mean, I think he said it's unforgivable for his dad.
6: Yeah.
9: I mean, you can't do that. And look, when your kids are turning on you, can you imagine what the fan base is doing?
6: Well, again, I mean, he's like, oh, you're 13. You've done some things. Now, a couple of questions. How does a 13-year-old leave a stadium by himself?
9: Well, I don't know.
6: Mom stayed, sister stayed. 13-year-old said, Dad, I can't watch this crap. I'm going to play video games. And then text him crap. I love the accountability from the kid, though.
9: I love it, too. I think it's fantastic. Good for him. And I'm sure that Summerall has heard from other kids and parents and everybody else over the last 2 weeks.
6: Mm-hmm. Love it. Love that story.
9: Yep.
6: And what's this kid going to say this week when they get their ass kicked in Austin?
10: Ooh. Hey, Steve, I'm horny as f***.
6: Oh, that call-in show is going to be crazy.
9: There's that guy, yeah. Maybe the kid should call into that show.
6: WRUF. Well, he is 13, so yeah, it's accurate.
9: Why not?
6: You know, kind of like robots in Germany.
9: Yes.
6: It's a bizarre story. You talk about horny teenagers.
9: Whew. What? Here's the problem. So what happened, apparently these teenage boys hooked up this robot to go grab a girl's ass, another 14-year-old girl.
6: You see, that's what they're investigating.
9: Right.
6: Right? So a 4-foot-tall humanoid robot grabbed a 16-year-old girl's butt in Germany. What the cops are saying... it was outside of a fast food restaurant just before midnight, and the robot approached her from behind and not only grabbed her butt, but then started making thrusting motions against her. Cops believe, after investigating, that the robot is owned by a 16-year-old boy, and he and his 19-year-old friend were filming the alleged assault. And they were streaming it live online and acting as commentators.
9: I'm sure they were.
6: It's against the law, though. Police say they found the robot and the teenage boys a few blocks away. The robot was in the trunk of a Volkswagen. The 16-year-old had put both in there. But they're trying to figure out what are the charges. They've confiscated the robot and two mobile phones. Belonging to the two boys. They're saying suspicion of sexual harassment.
9: Well, I wonder how the girl reacted. Scared to death. You got a robot humping you, and
6: if cops were called,
9: I would assume. Yeah,
6: I mean, now I will say TMZ, the headline doesn't fit the story. The headline, humanoid robot grabs teenage girl's butt in Germany. All right.
9: They're blaming the robot.
6: Well, they're blaming the robot. Or was the robot just being controlled by these 16-year-old boys?
9: I think it was the robot who made the phone call to the radio station, quite frankly, is what I think.
10: Hey, Steve, I'm horny as
6: f***. Yeah, it's exactly what happened. You know, the robot... that was AI. They're grabbing the, I mean, because it makes it seem like the robot just has a mind of its own, and it's like every other, you know,
9: a teenage boy.
6: Yeah. Well, it was in Germany. I was going to say red-blooded American.
9: Well, but, yes.
6: But I mean, you know, robots, I mean, male robots think like males. But he acted on it. But it wasn't the robot that just was doing robot things and started thrusting on a teenage girl. It was controlled by a teenage boy.
9: Well, you know what?
11: Shoving up their ass.
9: What? It's a good thing he didn't have anything to do that with. That's,
6: well, they, you don't they, know that.
9: Well, they left that out, apparently.
6: It was a humanoid robot. Well, I imagine it's got all the parts.
9: Well, maybe. I didn't hear about any.
12: Yeah, it's definitely hard.
9: I didn't hear about any penetration.
6: Well, so, no, it was outside.
9: I'm just saying.
6: It didn't get that far.
9: I guess not. You know, and what's bad, it's like, seems like the smartest people are crooks. Isn't it? Like you plan bank robberies and big jewelry heists and all that, and they're very smart. And then these two dudes, you know, hooking up a robot to go grope a girl.
6: I just want to hear the play-by-play as the robot approaches.
9: Yes.
6: The Reach.
9: Robot's got a swanky name. You know he does. Romeo.
6: The Romeo the robot?
9: Harry.
13: La cuckoo, la cuckoo, Paloma.
6: You know, that's one level of bad singing. Let me let you hear a little bit of Riley Green's new song with the great Peyton Manning. So far, so good. It's worse from here.
13: Well, we can joke, give each other hell. I can yell Roll Tide and
14: sing Rocky Top all night. Them balls gonna take it all this year.
9: Yeah. You guess who's Riley Green?
13: I heard them Bama boys looking pretty damn tough.
14: But that orange and white, it's $1 million.
13: All right, all right. Say the loser buys a beer.
14: Get your money out.

0: Nice.
1: Well, really. I thought it was good. I mean, who knew Peyton Manning couldn't sing?
2: Well, up here, we got music
3: run. Yeah, well, we cut a few records down in Mosul Shoals, and it ain't hard to find. Just head south on 65.
2: I know where it is. I've sipped Jack Daniels in the Smoky Mountains.
3: Well, I've been thrown out of the Floribama.
2: Hell, I can't lie, because I have too.
3: Yeah, and we are.

0: take the food. All right, that's enough.
1: Yeah, I think
0: I mean,
1: so
0: that's
1: too,
0: just
1: yeah.
0: proof that if you've got money, you can make a record.
1: Yeah, it is. Obviously, Riley Green's from Alabama, and we know where Peyton went to school. So they got together and made magic.
0: You know, you would think with Peyton Manning's money, he would have gotten with Ella Langley and, I don't know, did a remake calling it Choosing Tennessee or something along. If you're going to go into the studio and make a record with somebody, would you choose Riley or Ella?
1: Well, I mean, obviously, Ella.
0: All right.
1: But, I mean, you know, maybe Ella didn't call him and Riley did. And they were sitting around a table having drinks, man. Mm-hmm. It was good.
0: Mm-hmm.
1: Yeah.
0: Mm-hmm. I don't know if it was good.
1: By the way, Alabama plays Tennessee this week.
0: Do they?
1: In case you didn't know, should be interesting. Who knows? Again, Bob Ballew's going to join us here at the bottom of the hour. Until then, though, there's a big deal out at UTSA today. The commissioner of the American Conference even attended this special day. We'll hear from Tim Pernetti, and we'll tell you what happened out at UTSA when we continue here on The Blitz on 94.1 San Antonio Sports Star. First of all, though, I've got a message for you from the San Antonio Metropolitan Health District. You know, San Antonio has one of the highest rates of domestic violence in Texas. Did you know that? Well, we can all help our neighbors break free from the cycle of abuse. There is a city rule that is in place right now. It requires all public places to post domestic violence resource signs in all restrooms. Maybe the only private place a person experiencing domestic violence can scan a QR code or memorize a phone number to get help. October is Domestic Violence and Prevention Awareness Month in San Antonio. And in fact, here, 7 domestic violence calls happen every hour. 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
1: Back here on the Blitz on a hump day. Happy to have you along. I'm Joe. He's Jason. UTSA, trying to improve their athletic facilities.
0: Well, they are. They opened up today the big ribbon cutting for Race 2.0, which looks spectacular.
1: It really does.
0: I mean, seeing some of the videos that have been posted from various media members and from the school, that's a beautiful practice facility. And the players, the excitement level of walking into it, and I want to be excited for them. I really do. And to a degree, I am. Except for it's a practice facility. You spend all that money, and the convocation is still a piece of crap. And then Lisa Compo says today, or Taylor Amy said today, that they're going to have a new baseball and softball complex that costs $20 million. Yet the convo is still a piece of crap. All right, you got a beautiful place to practice, but your game day experience is still awful. The fan experience on game day is still awful. And every time a visiting team comes in, it's an embarrassment. But man, you have one hell of a practice facility.
1: You know, that's a great question, Jason. And why? Because the cost of this Race 2.0 is $35 million. And they're going to spend another $20 million? I mean, I think $55 million, you could probably dress up the Convocation Center a little bit, improve it. I wonder why. What's the holdup of improving that Convocation Center that's been there and was old the first time I started covering UTSA?
0: You know, when I was doing UTSA basketball games on television in the mid and early 90s, back when Tim Carter was the coach, they were talking about how they needed a new basketball arena.
1: Yeah.
0: Brooks Thompson used to complain and needed a basketball arena. Coach Henson and the difficulty in recruiting to that arena. Now, you'd take them to the practice facility and it's going to blow them away. It is incredible looking. It looks spectacular. That coach has a beautiful office.
1: Yeah.
0: I don't care about a coach's office.
1: Well,
0: I just look at all of that and it is needed, but so is a new arena. And the last time we had Lisa Campos on and asked her about the convo, it's not a priority for them. And baseball has earned what they need, and apparently they're going to get it. You know, Jeff Traylor's been the head coach at UTSA for what, 7 years?
1: Give or take.
0: So for about 6 years, we've heard about the need for an indoor practice facility. He still doesn't have that. What is the one sport that generates revenue?
1: Football.
0: And he can't get an indoor practice facility, so he's got covered, but when it's rainy and cold, you know, they don't have what everybody else has. It's an arms race in college football that has changed. It used to be facilities and NIL and rev share. Now it's facilities and NIL and rev share. And if you're UTSA, I don't know where you're coming up with the money for any of it, but you would think football would get taken care of first.
1: Well, I was surprised by this, and maybe you knew it and everybody else knew it. Maybe I'm the only one that didn't, but Bexar County and the city of San Antonio each contributed $5 million apiece to this project. And so I don't know if they're contributing to the baseball facilities that they're about to do, but $10 million of the $35 million cost came from the city of San Antonio and Bexar County.
0: I can I say that I'm happy that they're doing stuff over there? I am. And those facilities are needed. So I don't want to poo-poo on what they are doing. But the Convocation Center is an embarrassment when you look at everything else that's at the at UTSA. And they got a beautiful practice facility. Now, looking at it, you can't even put people in there because when you think about some of the attendance of those basketball games, they could probably all go line up around the floor and watch them in there, and at least you have a good facility. But I just watched all that, and you're excited. Man, it looks cool, but good Lord, where's the new arena? And where's the indoor facility and all the stuff that Jeff Traylor needs to stay competitive, especially when you look at a team that – you know, after they moved into the American a couple of years down, but now you look, they're 5-1. You got a big game with Navy coming in. And what's the one sport that generates revenue? That's where the attention should be going. And again, you look at what baseball's done. Baseball is the one sport, team sport, that truly has a chance to win a national championship, get to the College World Series. And so I'm happy that they're getting a new baseball stadium because good Lord knows they need it. But at the same time, I've been hearing about an indoor for a long time. We've been hearing about a convocation center for 30 years, but you get a practice facility?
1: Well, that baseball field is not exactly the stellar place.
0: They need one.
1: Well,
0: they
1: do.
0: And I don't know how you prioritize.
1: Well, I do, because you just said it. You prioritize by the sport that generates revenue.
0: Yep.
1: And that seems to be last on the list, quite frankly. And I'm not sure why. I'm really not sure why. You've got to prioritize that. And I don't know if it's this, well, we can't seem biased to football. Lisa will never tell you that, and Amy will never tell you that, but it seems to be that way. Let's take care of the basketball team, who, by the way, has not been very good for a long time. And I'm not sure how many people go to those games. Will this help? I don't know. Maybe. I'm not sure.
0: Well, how does it help?
1: Well, I don't. Exactly.
0: I mean. You know, they got a beautiful place to go practice.
1: Maybe that's the problem, Jason. They need to practice better in a nice surrounding.
0: Now, I will say that one of the complaints that former coaches have had is that it was sometimes hard to get practice time because everybody uses that same facility.
1: Volleyball,
0: well, and
1: girls, basketball, all of them.
0: PE, I don't know, other things. I don't know. It just... I know that Jeff Traylor still wants an indoor. He's talked about it for years. He's not getting that. And when I hear the next thing is a baseball field, and they need a baseball field. But I remember asking Lisa Campos when they announced Race 2, you get a practice facility? What about a new convocation center? What about a new place to play? And I know discussions, who knows how deep, do they have something shared with one of the school districts over there? I don't know what those possibilities are, but I look at this and I want to be excited for them, but I'm not. This just, I'm glad you got a practice facility, but the convocation is still an embarrassment.
1: There's no doubt it is. And again, I just think the priority's in the wrong place. I mean, I really do. And so, but this is where they're going, and that's the way it is, I suppose. So we'll see what happens, and maybe eventually the football team will be, I don't know, get what they need.
0: An indoor?
1: Yeah.
0: Well, you know what they can do on rainy days? You know, like high schools, man, go into the gym and work out in there.
1: The brand new one.
0: You think the basketball coach will let Jeff Traylor use the gym if he needs it?
1: I doubt it. I doubt it very seriously. How much can a bubble cost, in all seriousness? I mean, like, the Texans have a bubble.
0: Yeah.
1: I think the Cowboys have one.
0: There are some high schools that have
1: high
0: bubbles.
1: High schools have, how much, I mean, just that, how much can that be? I'm pretty sure it's not $25 million. I wouldn't think so.
0: No,
1: but, I mean,
0: but it's not cheap. But then the air, we were in the bubble doing our show one time. Bad weather hit Houston, and the bubble was coming down. We had to get the hell out of there in a hurry.
1: We'll see what happens.
0: That was scary as hell, to be honest.
1: Go UTSA. I hope they beat the hell out of Navy this week.
0: Hey, hey, hey.
1: By the way, yes.
0: Hey, they beat the crap out of Navy. Hey, hey.
1: Speaking of that, I hope Texas rebounds and beats the hell out of Florida. And I hope Bob Ballew doesn't make any stupid predictions again because he just jinxed Texas. We're going to talk to Bob Ballew, our Longhorn insider, KI Sports, and the Stampede podcast. He joins us next here on The Blitz on 94.1. San Antonio Sports Star. Now, let me talk to you about the big blind. And I want to talk to you about something that is going on tonight. something you need to get in on. You know, I'm always talking about the fun and friendly game on Saturday morning. I love that. 11:30 every Saturday morning, they have a fun and friendly, and it's all of that. 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

0: Antonio Sports Star. I'm Joe Reinagle. He's Jason Minix. Texas Longhorns. They committed a mortal sin losing to Oklahoma on Saturday.
1: And one Bob Ballou actually predicted the loss.
0: I can't believe that guy would do that.
1: Is he going to do victory laps for the prediction? Bob Ballou from KI Television and the Stampede podcast, now on the Byers Barricades guest line.
2: Yes, sir. Pledger, roll the clip, Pledger. Roll the clip. Let me hear what I said last week, because I don't miss.
0: Undefeated, huh? You said 20-17, which you're a little off on the score, but you got the point spread right.
1: Well, and the concern was spot on, which is scary.
2: Yeah, it's really funny because, I think we've seen this game enough times. I think that's the biggest part of this is just a different game. And I think I said, I don't know if I said it to you guys or somebody else, but for Texas, I thought everything was very simple last week. Don't turn the ball over. Don't make dumb mistakes on special teams. Like, just run the ball a little bit. You'll be fine. And really, in the end, that's true. If they don't turn it over, special teams touchdown, defensive touchdown, they win that game going away. And there are a lot of little things I think we can do, but the bigger part of this is what we talked about 2 weeks ago, that it just felt like they were teetering on collapse because of how they had gotten away with what they had gotten away with to that point. We're going to get into this, I'm sure. Everything's fine. The season's not over. don't freak out. It's still just Texas OU. OU has a really good defense. They didn't do anything offensively for the most part. I mean, you can nitpick if you want and say they had a touchdown drive that was 49 yards and they made a really bad play on an interception. Texas, again, an undisciplined penalty. But, in the end, they really didn't do anything offensively. Texas lost that game in more ways than Oklahoma won it. And I'm not usually a big guy on that. I think that's always kind of a dumb thing to say, we lost. It was all on us. For Texas, it really was. They really gave that game away. And I think now you move forward, and I actually think things are going to get a little better now. And I know you probably have questions on that and why or whatever, but it just felt last week this was everything about the collapse that it felt like could have happened is what happened. And they collapsed, and they lost, and now they got to figure out how to turn it back around and move on.
0: Well, Bob, they're fortunate because they tried to collapse against Tennessee. Same thing. And they were fortunate to win that game. They're a miracle win against Ohio State after a great second half. I have so many questions here. And I know Arch Manning's taking a beating, rightfully so. He needs to play better. I get that. Why can't this Texas football team run the football?
2: Yeah. I mean, Joe, it's the biggest thing that I've said for a while now. It goes back to last year, too. And I think the thing people don't realize, I know when we say go run the football, it's a lot easier said than done. I get that. But you're Texas. You should be able to run the football. When Steve Sarkisian's offenses are at their best, they can run the football. And every year that he was a head coach, every year that he was a head coach, he had a 1,000-yard rusher. He's dipped his toes into this new world, which I totally understand from his perspective. But he's dipped his toes into this new world of, we've got to play 16 or 17 games, not just 12 or 13. I've got to have multiple running backs ready to go. It didn't really work last year. CJ got hurt, or CJ was coming back off the injury. He wasn't great. Contravian was okay. They didn't have the dynamic playmaker that they had in the Jaden Blue, Jonathan Brooks, Roschon Johnson, Bijan Robinson before that. They went out to get those guys. And the problem to me that I see, the run blocking has not been good. So it starts up front with the offensive line. Their pass protection's been great, but their run blocking hasn't been all that good. But on top of that, I don't know that you can give 8 carries to Hollywood Smothers, 8 carries to Relique Brown, and 8 carries to Derek Cooper and feel like we're good. You can't just wait on the hot hand to appear. Sometimes I feel like at some point he's got to say, this is our guy. He's going to get 15 to 20 carries. I'll use the other guys in spots here and there and when I need them. On the third series, I'm going to give the first guy a break or whatever it is. But I just think this weird rotation doesn't help either. Now, they were able to run the ball against Ohio State late. I thought Hollywood and Relique were fine.

0: Bob Ballou from KI Television here on The Blitz on 94.1 San Antonio Sports Star. We'll get into Arch in a moment, but Manuel on our YouTube page, who is a Texas Zach, thought it would be tough to win three in a row against OU. Also comments, can you ask Bob, why does Jeff Banks still have a job? Obviously, the special teams coach.
1: Yeah, so, Sark.
0: Good question, huh?
1: It is, and I would start by just saying Sark has his guys. He's loyal to his guys. Now, I'm going to use what Mac Brown said this week on our podcast. He said, I can have my guys, and I love them. I tell them, hey, it's got to get better. You need it to get better. Now I'm telling them, I'm going to fire you if it doesn't get better. Because it gets to a point where you can't just keep giving up touchdowns on special teams. They gave a punt return to Tennessee. They gave up the block punt against Oklahoma. I personally think there's a, whatever word you want to use, there's a loyalty that he has. I think at times we've praised Jeff Banks out the wazoo. I think there were times last year, look at what he's done with Ryan Niblett, made him into the best punt returner in the country. Look at the punter that's great. Look at the kicker that's great. Like, there are things like that that you credit the special teams coach. So he believes in Jeff Banks. I don't think there's a there's no question about that. If this keeps going poorly, I think at some point he wouldn't have a choice. But I think for now, I mean, it is what it is. There, Jeff Banks isn't going anywhere. Kind of the same thing as Sark as a play caller. to use the Nick Saban line that I used the other night on air, should you give up your play calling duties and focus on being a head coach?
2: Yes.
1: His answer was not a chance. That's why they hired me. My thing that I still told people is not a chance. And as Nick Saban said, quit asking because it's not going to change. But that's who he is. People asked the same question last year. And I will say this to Sark's credit. People asked the same question about this time last year. He said no, and the offense got better, and it was better for the rest of the year. I think that's the question, though, is if the offense doesn't get better for the rest of this year, what's the next step?
2: Well, and so we got to wait until a loss, until the offense gets better. And I heard Mac Brown saying that, and then maybe this is the best thing to happen to Texas. I understand why he says that, but I really subscribe to that. When it comes to Steve Sarkisian, there's a couple of things, and I think obviously I've been a critic of him, and I'm not a huge fan of Sark. I think you know that. The 4th-and-2 call where he kicks the field goal instead of going for that. You're Texas. To me, I was so pissed off, Bob, that you can't have two. And his explanation after that was, well, I really didn't think I had a play call for that. And I'm like, what? I don't understand that.
1: So I think, number one, I think he didn't trust his offense to get the 2 yards in that situation. I think they had, because Arch had turned it over, they hadn't been great in short, like man-on-man in that game. They had gone backwards a few times with the run. I think he was just like, I don't want to do this in this situation. The other side of it the reason I wasn't surprised that he did what he did is Gianni Svetek was 7 for 7 on the year, long of 52. He had 5 of 6 the year before from 50 plus. If he makes that field goal, in my mind at least, if he makes that field goal, the game's over.
2: Mm-hmm.
1: Oklahoma hadn't done a thing offensively all day. They weren't going to drive 80 yards and win that game. So I understood it from the perspective of, if we make a field goal, we win the game. It's over. And I think there was a part of him that felt that. I do think there was a part that felt like, hey, remember against Ohio State, we went for it 4th-and-1 on the 50. I ran a jet sweep to Ryan Wingo. It went for a loss of 9. Maybe that thought into his mind too.
2: That's kind of a dumb play on 4th-and-1 anyway, isn't it?
1: Well, there you go.
0: Well, see, and Bob, I get where you're going in. I did not, Joe and I have argued about this. We were arguing it at the bar on Saturday when it happened, and we argued about it on Monday, and we'll continue to argue, I think, until we're dead on the, I did not mind him kicking the field goal there. I thought it was the right thing to do in the moment, knowing the kicker in this situation. I did not like his explanation that is this brilliant play caller. He did not have a play on 4th-and-2 that he liked.

0: And you've got a whole chart and you rep it. You know what? Jet sweep, bad idea. We lost 11. Kick that one out of there. There's got to be five plays on that play sheet that he loves in a situation like that, and he didn't have the balls to call it. I didn't like that.
1: I mean, 100%. I think that's a fair criticism. And he's been a guy who's basically been like, I mean, the whole all gas, no brakes from day one. Like, this is my whole thing is going to be like, we're going to be aggressive. And he has been aggressive. That's why I thought in that moment those two things kind of stood out about it. I was definitely surprised. I wouldn't say I was surprised he didn't go for it. I would just say I just thought he was doing that because he knew if they made it, they won the game.
2: If he picks up the first down, Bob, they win the game. I mean, seriously.
1: But if they and to that point too, Joe, if they don't get the first down, you still feel comfortable. You're still like, okay, well, we can get a stop here. That's okay. Because they haven't done anything. So if they get the ball in the 45, who cares? Our defense is still going to stop them. Now they didn't on the final
0: except
1: drive,
0: they didn't.
1: But they did. I mean, they missed the field goal and then they got the stop and got the ball back and then arched through the pick. So I think the other part, the other side of it, of course, is if you go for it and you don't get it, if let's say he throws the perfect ball to Cam Coleman and Cam drops it, and Oklahoma goes down and they run out the clock and they kick a field goal and win the game, everybody's going to be like, how come you didn't kick the field goal? It's a constant thing. And this is what we do. I get it. We all second guess everything that goes because that's part of our job is to ask why. Why did you make that decision? It's okay. You're the head coach. You can make whatever decision you want. We just want to know why you made the decision. Now fans are going to say, you should have done it my way because your way was wrong. Well, hindsight's 20/20. But it's not that I disagree with you, Joe. I do. There's absolutely a side that says you should go for that on 4th and 2. And I don't mind that argument either. I'm not against that. I just personally thought he's doing this because he knows if they make this, they win the game. That was my thought.
0: Bob Alou from KI Television and the Stampede podcast here on The Blitz on 94.1 at San Antonio Sports Star. Let's see. 14 minutes in, Bob. Let's talk about Arch Manning. Are you surprised that it's taken this long to get to Arch? And again, we've talked about this more than once, so it's not just a comment or an opinion after a loss, but Arch has played great in one quarter, the fourth quarter against Ohio State. Outside of that, and we've talked about this, I've asked you about this two or three different times, what is going on with Arch Manning? One, and two, Sark's comment that if his name was Joe Smith, we would be hyping this guy up. I kind of disagree with that, but I understand he's got to defend his guy.
1: Yeah, I mean, I think he's always going to defend them, so I think that's the first part. I think we all know, I go back to this too, though. Sure, it says Manning on the back, whatever. Don't act like everybody didn't try to bury Quinn Ewers and bury Sam Ellinger, and bury Colt McCoy, and bury Vince Young, and bury Chris Sims, and bury Major Applewhite. And, like, you're the quarterback in Texas. You're going to get buried. That's the way this goes. It's always gone this way. You play a bad game, people are going to bury you. Here's my thing with Arch. I think, again, I've probably said this too many times with him, I think there's an in-between. I think it's okay for us to have a conversation about why he's inconsistent. I thought he played pretty well Saturday. He had 260 yards and 3 touchdowns. The first pick was, he floated it. I mean, it was a bad throw. Quarterbacks are going to throw interceptions. It was the worst time for it. And it's kind of been, honestly, guys, it's kind of been a common theme with this team. Their mistakes are happening in the worst moments. And I think that's been the almost the hardest part of this. But let's not act like Arch Manning didn't bring him back against Ohio State. Let's not act like Arch Manning didn't lead that game-winning drive against Tennessee to go up 20-10. Go back to last year against Michigan in the fourth quarter, against A&M in the fourth quarter, against OU in the second half to win that game 23-6 against the undefeated number 16 in the country.
0: Let me rephrase, because Arch has been good. Arch has been good, right? But the idea that he could be a Heisman or a number one overall pick, I guess the bigger question goes back to Sark. Where is the development where you're consistently seeing him get better every week? Is that on Arch? Is that on Sark? Where is that development? We're not seeing the improvement year over year or game over game.
1: And I think the answer to that is yes. Is it on Sark? Yes. Is it on Arch? Yes. And the question is, where's the disconnect? And I don't know what the answer to that is because if you took out the plays

0: like the 41-yard touchdown to Cam Coleman, the deep ball to Cam Coleman on that last drive, the little hop jump pass to Hollywood Smothers that started that drive, the throw to Jermaine Bishop, the throw to Ryan Wingo. He makes these throws that you're like, that's it. This is the guy I thought we were, like, that's it. And he makes those throws every game. My bigger question is what's going on in his mind with his legs, because he's not using his legs to his advantage the way he was in the second half of last year. And I think that's where, like, my questions kind of come into play on him. Are he and Sark disconnected? Like, did Sark, after the UTSA game, you'll remember Sark said, I thought he used his legs too much. I thought he got too happy with his legs, whatever words he used. Did that make him like, oh, now I can't run as much. I shouldn't run here. Maybe I should. I don't know. On that play where the first touchdown, he had the 41-yard touchdown to Cam Coleman. If you go back and look at the video, he might not have run it in, but he had about 30 yards of open field in front of him where he could have run it. Now, he made the throw, which was a great throw. But there's just this part of me that thinks he's questioning himself about some of these things, and that's what he's trying to work through to figure out. Like, it's almost like it's more of I'm thinking too much. That's probably a good way for me to phrase what I'm trying to say. If I'm the quarterback right now at Texas and I'm Arch Manning, I think he's thinking too much, and he needs to just go play football.
1: Well, and
0: I think he's got this in his head, and it's been an issue, obviously.
1: Well, and Bob, I'll say this. I think Arch thinks he has to save the day. What else is there on that Texas offense but Arch in the passing game? They have no running game to speak of. Arch has to get it done, and he's not. And I think he just thinks the weight of the world is on his shoulders.
0: 100%. I totally agree with you. And I think that's why I know you probably saw it a little bit, but like that's why I've been saying they have to run the football. They've got to find a way to run the football, because it's going to take that weight off of Arch. It's not – and listen, I'll say this real quick. I know we're about to run out of time here, but I'll say this real quick. Texas they played Ohio State, Tennessee, and Oklahoma. Those defenses and scoring defense are ranked 8th, 19th, and 22nd or 28th. They're about to play Florida, who's 113th, Mississippi, who's tied for 108th, and Mississippi State, who's tied for 108th. They've got to figure out their offensive problems the next 3 weeks. They've got a great opportunity to do it. I think they will. I did the 180 of like everything spiraling down. What's going to happen? I think they figure some things out over these next 3 weeks, and they're going to go on the run that they're supposed to go on. But this is just they played some really good teams. They played some really good defenses. Now again, if they don't in the next 3 weeks, we're going to be asking some very different questions.
1: Yeah.
2: Mm-hmm.
0: But I think they're going to settle in. I think they'll be fine. And I think Arch Manning he'll start looking the part that we think where he should be at this point, or whatever word you want to use. And then we'll see where it goes from there.
2: So you're predicting a blowout win on Saturday morning?
0: I think they win big. I do. I think they're tired this week. The last, honestly, not just this week. I think the last 3, 4, 5 weeks has been exhausting in a lot of ways mentally on them. And I think they're ready to just like, we need to come out. Florida's reeling. If Texas plays great run defense and stops Jaden Baugh, I saw something that said Aaron Filo might not even play. I don't know if that could have been a fake tweet. I really don't know. I just saw it passing. But there are all these things that I'm like, Jaden Baugh is the key to that offense. And if they can play good, solid run defense on Saturday, I think they win big against Florida.
1: Well, you're on a roll, Bob, so we'll take your word for it.
2: Mm-hmm. Bob Ballou from KI Television and, of course, the Stampede podcast. Appreciate you, Bob.
1: Thanks, Bob.
0: All right, guys. Talk to you next week.
2: Appreciate it. 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
1: Well, the big news in Dallas today, the head coach of the Cowboys, Brian Schottenheimer, Told the media there, the defensive coordinator Christian Parker moving upstairs has not yet been finalized, even though Jerry Jones told 105.3 The Fan yesterday that's where he was going. Shotty also said all decisions on defense still go through Parker. Spurs back in action tonight. They'll take on the Phoenix Suns, preseason game number 4. They're looking for their first win.
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1: Happy hump day, everybody! 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Here on The Blitz, 94.1 San Antonio Sports Star, I'm Joe Reinagle. Jason Minix here as well, and what a day, man. Football season, always stuff to talk
2: about. Well, there is, and, you know, we get a good Thursday night game. The last several primetime games, well, the last two, because if I went 3-1 would suck. That would have been the Cowboys last Thursday. This Thursday, we should have a hell of a game, and we got a hell of a deal. We're going to be over at the Deuce on I-10, Leon Springs, great sports bar over there, part of the Ingram Bar Group. You want to come see us tomorrow because we're going to have free steaks again. Free steaks for the first 50. 12-ounce ribeyes, the sides, free.
1: Wow.
2: Who doesn't like free 99?
1: Well, everybody likes that.
2: Yes.
1: Absolutely they do. I can't wait to get over there and have some fun at the Deuce.
2: The Deuce.
1: The Deuce.
2: You know, bizarre story I'm just seeing on Twitter. We were talking earlier with RJ Ochoa, and he was using some nautical terms with the Cowboys that they're out to sea. And, you know, it's a crazy story. Did you see this woman? I heard about this yesterday. A woman fell overboard on a cruise ship.
1: Really?
2: Yeah.
1: That sucks.
2: Well, it does. But after 20 hours in the water, they found her alive.
1: No way.
2: I mean, this is freaking incredible. She was on a Royal Caribbean cruise near the Greek island, or near a Greek island. She was found clinging onto a life buoy after spending 20 hours at sea. She's 44 from El Salvador. She went overboard on the Odyssey of the Seas ship early Friday. And, you know, the life preservers, they got flashing lights on it. A cargo ship saw it. Somebody that was doing their watch properly, scanning, and the Coast Guard went and found her. The fact that they found her, the fact that you're alive after more than an hour is kind of crazy.
1: Well, the fact that they find you, I mean, my goodness, that's, you're like, that's got to be very difficult to see somebody. I mean, honestly.
2: You know, it is, and unless you've ever done it, it really is hard to describe. And I've always wondered, and it's heat related, but boats, for the most part, are painted white on the bottom, you know, so if they flip over, if a boat capsizes,
1: sure,
2: it's white. And if you're scanning in a helicopter, and I used to do this while I was in the service, it's part of what I did, you know, an upside down boat looks like a wave, right? And when you're scanning with your binoculars, I know one time off the coast of Puerto Rico, we rescued, there were 7 sailors on a sailboat that had capsized, and finding them was incredible. And just being a part of that rescue mission as a public affairs guy, I was doing photography and video, not the one going into the water and getting them. But it is crazy to think that somebody would survive in the water for that long and not drown, not get eaten.
1: Yes.
2: I mean, just the sun beating down on you, the water beating you up, can knock you unconscious. This is an incredible story. 20 hours at sea.
1: Well, I mean, no life preserver or anything. She's just swimming.
2: I think
1: swimming.
2: She had a life preserver and somehow was able to get to or found a buoy that she was
1: okay.
2: She was on.
1: Because there's no way you could tread water for 20 hours.
2: No,
1: there's no way.
2: No.
1: I mean, I guess there's a way. Maybe some people in the ocean like
2: dude,
1: that.
2: Dude, I don't even think, you know, a triathlete, a great swimmer, could tread water
1: wow.
2: in the ocean, let alone in a swimming

0: full for 20 hours.
1: Yeah, that's tough. Well, you know, that's one of those miracles, and man, thank goodness she was found.
0: Yeah, and you know, as I'm reading this story, it almost sounded like she didn't maybe want to be found. Woman allegedly told rescuers that she jumped from the vessel.
1: Oh, so she was trying to commit suicide, it sounds like, huh?
0: Yeah, the term here is she wanted to disembark, according to the Coast Guard official.
1: Huh.
0: Yeah.
1: Wow. Well, obviously...
0: Crazy.
1: It wasn't her time.
0: No. No, but, man.
1: That's just crazy.
0: That's a hell of a story.
1: It really is. That's a crazy story to survive. You know, that's a fear. I mean, my goodness. Now, I've never been on a cruise, and I'll be totally honest with you. I really have. If I never go on a cruise my whole life, I'm good with it.
0: They have casinos.
1: I know they do, okay. But I really don't care. If I'm going to go on vacation, I want to go somewhere where I can do my own thing.
0: Mm-hmm.
1: I don't need a schedule. All right? I want to eat when I want to, you know, whatever.
0: I'm that way. Now, granted, I was in the Navy. Going on a cruise ship for me, and I know a lot of you guys love to go cruising. I'm with you. We went on one for our 25th because my wife wanted to, and I had a great time. But I'm with you. You know, they tell you when it's time to eat, and then when you get to a port, you know, you got however many hours, and if you're not back, they're going to leave your
1: ass.
0: Yeah,
1: they're going
0: right?
1: to leave you, man.
0: I want the resort, the beach.
1: Yes.
0: And go from there. But there are casinos.
1: There are,
0: and,
1: yes.
0: And the drink package is well worth it.
1: Well, and that's what I hear, and there's all kinds of upgrades and stuff. And look, maybe I will at some point in time, you know, before I'm 8 or 6 feet under. In my case, it might be 8 feet under. Who knows? But
2: 30,000 leagues deep.
1: Yeah, I mean, so you know, I just, but I really have no desire to go on a cruise. And I know, you're right, there are people that just swear by them.
0: Yeah.
1: They love them.
0: I mean, to a degree, you don't have to think, right? I mean, there's going to be plenty of food. You're going to eat well. You're going to drink well. But yeah, I'm with you. And most of your cruising outside of day one and in the final day is happening at night. So when you pull into whatever port you go to, you get to have fun that day. And so, I will say this though, nothing more peaceful on earth than being out in the middle of the ocean and just looking around. And
1: sure, I'm sure that's
0: and the
1: case.
0: Next
1: yes.
0: level there, in the eye of a hurricane, and only a sailor can relate to this too. Now, getting there sucks and getting out of the eye sucks, but when there's a hurricane coming, all the ships go out and you go to the eye, and it's almost like bathwater, and the sun shining, you can see the storm all around you. That's pretty spectacular. But outside of that, yeah, I don't want to go out.
1: Dude, this is a true story, and I honestly was just a kid, so you know it's back in the 1800s, but a hurricane hit Corpus,
0: uh-huh.
1: and the eye came right over Alice, and we experienced that. It was a crazy thing, because everything just stops, it gets sunny.
0: Yeah.
1: And it was just, it was nuts. And then, of course, it came back. I think it was Hurricane Celia, if I'm not mistaken, but I think it was back in the 70s. Well, but it's crazy. It was just weird because everything just stops and the sun's out.
0: And you think it's over.
1: Yeah.
0: There is nothing that I've ever experienced that is more peaceful than being in the eye of a hurricane. And I think that's part of it. You know you're in the eye of a hurricane, yet the ocean water looks like bathwater. The sun is shining, yet in the distance you could see the storm all around
1: mm-hmm.
0: you. Now, like I said, getting into the storm, and then when you know, and a lot of times, depending on where the storm is at, the ship will stay within the eye for as long as they possibly can, and then of course you gotta get out of there, and that sucks too, and you're generally going against the wave, so it's rocking and rolling, if you know what I mean.
1: Absolutely.
0: But
1: yeah.
0: But honestly,
1: I'd
0: like
1: be puking
0: like,
1: my guts out, I'm sure.
0: Like you experienced the if you're on a big enough ship, not as bad, but some of those little ships, a little destroyer, a little frigate, I don't know how those guys do it.
1: I have no idea.
0: Ship had basically the whole size of an aircraft carrier, being an ammunition oiler.
1: Well, how about those dudes, the weather guys that fly into that stuff?
0: Oh, those pilots?
1: Yeah.
0: Yeah, they're crazy.
1: They're nuts.
0: Yeah, those guys are nuts.
1: But I'm glad they do it.
0: Well, sure.
1: I mean, my goodness,
0: you know,
1: it's just crazy.
0: You know, it's turbulence. They're fine.
1: Yeah, it's turbulence.
0: All
1: right.
0: Just a little turbulence.
1: I scream like a, girl, when it happens on a Southwest flight. Are you kidding me?
0: Well, because you're not expecting it on a Southwest flight.
1: It happens every now and then. Yes.
0: I think somebody farts.
1: Yeah. That's worse. I'd rather have turbulence.
0: It is turbulence.
1: Well,
0: it's a different kind of rough air.
1: Dude, I'm not kidding. And you were there. And you know how bad that was. It was awful. It was terrible. And I'm going to call you out if you do it. I'm sorry. I'm calling you out.
0: It's perfect stranger.
1: Now, if you smell something and I don't say anything, it was me. But if I say something,
0: Reinagle sharted again.
1: It's like, jeez. It was awful.
2: He makes a ham slam.
1: Uh-huh. Yeah, I don't know what the dude ate. Something dude. Like that. I'm
0: well,
1: not
0: you
1: sure.
0: See, there's something on Southwest with some of their new snacks that actually cause gas.
1: No way.
0: Yeah.
1: Why in the hell would they do
0: well,
1: that?
0: I there's something in the products that they're using. They're supposed to be healthier, but gut health on a plane, I no.
1: Nah, let's not do that.
0: No.
1: We're okay. And no broccoli either. so much to do. So much to do. We heard from Brian Schottenheimer earlier in the show. We'll talk a little Cowboys football. We got a lot more to do here because I honestly believe, and I can't wait to talk to Stephen Jones. We'll do that tomorrow here on the Blitz about whose decision is that, whether Christian Parker goes upstairs or not? Is that just Brian Schottenheimer's call? It's going to be interesting to hear what his answer is and how politically correct that will be. But today, Shoddy, disagrees with the owner general manager, Jerry Jones. We'll talk about it. We continue here on the Blitz on 94.1 San Antonio Sports Star.
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0: Oh man, hope everybody's having a great Wednesday, your hump day. It's almost over the hump, into the weekend. Here we go. I tell you what, Halloween's getting close. Got a big football game this weekend in the Alamo Dome, UTSA and Navy. We got tickets to give away for that, Minix. We're going to have to do here pretty soon.
13: Soon,
0: not now. I don't want to do it now because you guys need to stick around.
13: Yeah.
0: But two good tickets to go see UTSA take on Navy Saturday night inside the Alamo Dome.
13: And so, I'll tell you what, our Friday night football game is inside the Alamo Dome as well.
0: How about that?
13: Which is going to be a lot of fun.
0: That will be interesting.
13: Cole against Randolph.
0: Wow. How about that? So that's Army versus Air Force.
13: Army
0: basically,
13: versus
0: right?
13: Air
0: yeah.
13: Force.
0: Uh-huh.
13: You know, and in my life, I've never done a 3A game. So this is going to be a lot of fun as they play for the Military City Cup, which is a new, it's a trophy game. For whatever reason, they can't call it the Commander's Cup anymore, so they're calling it the Military City Cup.
0: Military City Cup. I like that. Yeah. That's good.
13: Yeah.
0: Let's develop a little rivalry there.
13: Well, it's been a rivalry since 1963.
0: But they just haven't done the cup.
13: Well, they used to call it the Commander's Cup.
0: All right.
13: But for whatever reason, they can't. So now it's the Military City Cup.
0: Some commander got pissed off.
13: A brand new trophy.
0: I don't know.
13: Brand new trophy.
0: Nice. Well, good. I'm looking forward to being in the Alamo Dome on Friday. That's where we'll do the blitz from, 2 to 6.
13: Yep.
0: And then Minix will have the call, along with Matt Roy.
13: Cole and Randolph.
0: Yeah.
13: Quarter Moon Plumbing High School game of the week. And you know what's fun is I'm getting ready for this game. The number of dudes in 3A that play on offense and defense.
0: These guys
13: never leave the field.
0: Well, and that's
13: and the
0: fun.
13: Randolph quarterback's name is Bear.
0: Oh, nice.
13: Bear.
0: That's his first name?
13: Bear Bolt.
0: Oh, what a name.
13: What
0: that's a
13: name.
0: Great quarterback
13: it's
0: name.
13: It's a great quarterback name.
0: That'd be any position a good name.
13: Well, he's also a safety.
0: Well, there you go.
13: Yeah.
0: Bear, he's hunting you.
13: Bear.
0: He's hunting those receivers.
13: Bear Bolt.
0: That's right.
13: Mm-hmm.
0: Then before we get into the Cowboys, let's talk about an X real quick, because I'm seeing this all over the place.
13: X?
0: An ex-cowboy.
13: Oh.
0: Not an ex, yeah.
13: Like, wow.
0: No, there you go.
13: Wow.
0: No.
13: This is going to get juicy. What X do you want to talk about,
0: yeah,
13: Ryan Eagle?
0: Because there's many.
13: They're sparring like exes. But this is a good marital spat.
0: I guess so, because it's being reported all over the place now that there was tension in the broadcast booth between Joe Buck and Troy Aikman. That boiled, according to this, boiled into a massive argument before Monday night's Bills-Rams game. And it was all about ESPN and the contract situation. Obviously, Troy, his contract runs out at the end of this year.
13: Mm-hmm.
0: Joe Buck just got a new contract extension.
13: $108 million.
0: So, look, these guys are friends. And friends, typically, every now and then, we'll have an argument or two. But I just wonder, are they overblowing this? I'm not sure because, I mean, I would have never known unless it was being reported. I mean, the broadcast was fine.
13: No, and they didn't let it spill over. You and I have been really good friends since 1993.
0: Long time.
13: We argue.
0: Yeah.
13: That happens.
0: Well, but sometimes on the air we will, but that's professional. But sometimes, yeah.
13: Yeah, I mean, there are disagreements
0: sure.
13: in every relationship.
0: Of course.
13: Pledge... you go back to what, 2001 or two with me? 2002. He's obviously the entire time you've worked here.
0: Yes.
13: We fight.
0: You pledge at least once a day.
13: more than once. But I mean, that's just bitching. I mean, but arguments, fights.
0: Nah,
13: I mean,
0: yeah.
13: it does happen.
0: Sure.
13: Right?
0: Yeah, it does. I think everybody can relate to that.
13: Right. So every relationship has that.
0: Uh huh.
13: If you're Troy and Joe Buck today, you're pissed that somebody on the crew has let that out.
0: True.
13: In a lot of ways,
0: yeah.
13: I mean, in a lot of ways, you know, it's kind of like Kirby Smart the other day, a little upset that somebody was recording his pregame speech and it got out on social media. There are areas that you think should be private. If you're a coach, you think the locker room should be private. If Joe and Troy got into an argument wherever they were, they probably thought it was pretty private, because otherwise, if it were in some sort of public setting, somebody would have pulled their phone out almost immediately and it would have been all over during the broadcast. So I've got to guess somebody that's tied to that crew is the one that let this out. With all the talk about Troy's future at ESPN, could Pat McAfee end up replacing him? And if you're Joe Buck, you're not worried. You just signed a contract that's going to basically pay you $1 million a game to do football. Troy doesn't have that yet. But they went from Fox to ESPN on a package deal. And if you're Troy, I could understand, dude, you went and did your own thing. What am I supposed to do? Right?
0: Yeah.
13: I could see where Troy would be very unhappy with Joe Buck. And again, your friends, hard to celebrate your friend when you're going through it at the same time. You did deals together at Fox, and then you came to ESPN together, And now Joe went and did a contract on his own.
0: Well, I mean, look, I don't blame Joe for doing that, but I would think that Joe Buck would have assumed anyway that they're going to take care of Troy also. I mean, look, if you've got an opportunity to sign that kind of contract, I mean, I don't think Troy would have been pissed off at Joe for signing that deal. But I think now when you're hearing all these rumors, and the Pat McAfee rumors are out there, they're everywhere. I think he even addressed it today. Yeah. I haven't heard it, but I think he did. And if you're Troy Aikman, but look, if you're Troy Aikman, if he doesn't get renewed at ESPN, he'll have a job at Fox or CBS or somewhere by the time the day ends.
13: Well, and if that's what he wants to continue to do, maybe he'll end up being the GM of the Dallas Cowboys.
0: Yeah, fat chance.
13: But and you wonder if, again, if you're a package deal, and maybe Troy thought they were a package deal, and then Joe got his deal done. Maybe they have different agents. Maybe it's not as package deal as you thought. You think about some radio teams that are out there, or broadcast teams, most are individuals and then get paired. Troy and Joe Buck were a package deal. You know, Jim Nantz, not a package deal with Tony Romo, not a package deal with JJ Watt. Everybody has their own and then you get assigned. We're not going anywhere, but if we were to go somewhere, it would probably be as a package deal, right?
0: Yeah, sure.
13: Although if somebody was like, hey,
0: you don't want to start a rumor. I mean,
13: this is what I'm doing, but
0: didn't see that call from New York a minute ago. Serious.
13: You just got to drop that little nugget out there.
0: But you
13: want to be able to celebrate the wins with your friends.
0: So, of course.
13: Which is why, it sucks when somebody in this business burns a bridge.
0: So you think Troy's pissed off at Joe?
13: Yes.
0: You do?
13: I do.
0: All right.
13: If they're fighting about the contract, I mean.
0: Interesting.
13: Joe got one and Troy doesn't.
0: Not. Wow.
13: And Troy apparently wants one.
0: Well, of course he does. And he sees how much that, Joe is making.
13: Well, he sees how much Tom Brady is making.
0: Well,
13: And you see how much Tony Romo was making, and you see how much.
0: What is Troy? Do we know? Is it about $14 million a year?
13: Yeah, 14 or 18.
0: Something like that. If it's 18, he's making more money than Romo.
13: Well, Romo was making more. Well,
0: million.
13: Romo's not making any now because he got fired.
0: Well,
13: although
0: he's got $72 million in the bank.
13: He got paid off.
0: He's getting $4 million a year is what he's getting to do nothing.
13: Yeah.
0: That was a settlement, at least reportedly.
13: So, but when you look at what Tom Brady is getting with his lack of experience or what, and maybe Troy's looking at ESPN saying you're paying Stephen A. what? And you're paying McAfee what? And you're paying, and maybe that's what they're saying. I mean, we're working those guys to death. You work one day a week. Troy, we need to give you 10.
0: Yeah.
13: Unless you want to work more.
0: Could very well be.
13: Maybe Troy is like, all right, I want $18 million a year, and I want a fancy plane and a dog like you got Herb Street. Why Troy got to use his own plane if Herbie gets one?
0: And looking at it and just thinking back, as a combo, I think that's the best broadcast team on TV. Now, I think Mike Tirico's the best broadcaster, play-by-play guy on TV, and that's my opinion. But I think as a duo, those two are the best. And it kind of surprises me that ESPN has not taken care of Troy Aikman.
13: Well, and I think if they're looking to move on, or, hey, man, we're paying Pat how much? What else can we get this dude to do?
0: Yeah.
13: Which is a possibility.
0: It is a possibility.
13: I can't imagine McAfee working with Joe Buck, which is why when I hear those rumors, and I think, all right, well, then why did you sign Joe Buck to be the voice of Monday Night Football if you want to go with a McAfee-style show? And whatever altcast he's going to do for the Super Bowl, I imagine it's going to be somewhat similar to what he does for big-time college football, and that is not a traditional broadcast, and Joe Buck is a traditional broadcaster.
0: Yeah, well, no doubt, I get there's an audience for these things. This is like the Manning thing. I never watch that. I don't give a damn about it. I want to watch the football game. And so
13: you seen the numbers for the Manning cast? Not enough people are watching for that thing to stick around.
0: Well, I don't care for it. And I know it was a novelty to begin with. And those guys are funny. Don't get me wrong. But
13: you know what I want from the Manning cast is opposite of what we're getting. If you've got Peyton and Eli that are going to break down games.
0: Yeah.
13: In the middle of it on every play, cool. goofy-ass interviews, even with big-name people, I don't care about when the game is on.
0: No.
13: But if I can have a look and listen into what Peyton Manning is seeing while watching a game, I'd be all over it, which is what it was supposed to, it's what I thought it was going to be when they started it.
0: All right, man, express yourself. This, you might take this hard.
13: What?
0: Sophie Cunningham's been waived by the Indiana Fever.
13: What? What?
0: She's been waived.
13: That can't be true.
0: It's true.
13: That's got to be fake news.
0: It's not fake news.
13: Why would they waive her?
0: Her contract is up anyway, from what I understand, and so she was going to become a free agent. I guess they just let her. I don't know, but they waived her.
13: Well, they could trade her. They could. Why would they waive her?
0: This
13: can't be real.
0: Hey,
13: I don't even know.
0: Pledge, get the Indiana Fever on the line, will you, please? We got questions. That's kind of sad, isn't it?
13: Well, how do you waive her?
0: Well, you just say goodbye.
13: I mean,
0: Sophie,
13: she'll get picked up by somebody.
0: Yeah, perhaps we'll see. I don't know. She's become very politically hot.
13: Where are you seeing that?
0: On the Indiana Fever website.
13: Is it really them?
0: I don't know if it's really them or not.
13: I mean, that feels like fake news.
0: Well, you need to look it up. Google it during the break, okay?
13: Well, when I Google Sophie Cunningham, it's all images, and it has nothing to do with
0: waving. Well, that's your your algorithm. We see what you've been looking at, buddy. All right. It's a little tall for you, Minix.
13: Aren't they all?
0: We got a lot more to do. We will hear from Brian Schottenheimer. His little disagreement, is that too harsh, with his general manager, Jerry Jones, will we return here on The Blitz on 94.1 San Antonio Sports Star. 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
13: So Sophia Cunningham apparently did not get waived. It was a kick to the... for Joe.
0: Whatever, dude.
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10: So Sophia Cunningham didn't get waived, huh?
11: I guess not.
10: That
11: was a terrifying 28 seconds.
10: She is a free agent, however. I do know this for a fact. Go ahead, ask AI.
11: Well, that's AI was, you know.
10: Her contract was up with the Indiana Fever, so she is a free agent, or will be whenever that their year, whatever. I don't really follow the WNBA all that much.
11: Well, I tell you what, I don't follow a lot of things because all the headlines are her, and there are a lot of political stuff going on. A
10: lot of political stuff happening, yeah. Mm. So that happens. Anyway, well, there you go. Rest easy, everybody. Sophia Cunningham is only a free agent. She didn't get cut.
11: Rumor surfaced on social media claiming she has been waived, and Ryan Engel got caught.
10: I did. I was very sad, actually.
11: Were you?
10: Well, not really.
11: Okay.
10: I don't give a damn. It doesn't matter. It is the Blitz on 94.1 San Antonio Sports Star on this hump day. I hope you're having a good one. I'm Joe. He's Jason. And, the Dallas Cowboys are the team that just keeps giving. The gift that just keeps giving and giving. And it makes a talk show host job a lot of fun and a little easier.
11: Well, and again, look, for example, this week, they had a players-only meeting.
10: How about that?
11: And that's cool, except we know about it. And anytime there's a players-only meeting anywhere, isn't that always the response, why do we know about this?
10: Uh-huh.
11: We shouldn't.
10: Yeah.
11: Mike Tomlin goes on the New Heights podcast And the Kelce brothers asked him about players-only meetings.
4: Last thing, allegedly the Cowboys defense had a players-only meeting.

0: things are going south for the Dallas Cowboys. The idea of who's going to be the next head coach and the Photoshop pictures of Mike Tomlin in Cowboys gear. One could dream, right? But he also is like facing the criticism, like he's not trying to be unbiased when it comes to Pittsburgh. It says, people know where I stand. They know where my heart is at. And quite frankly, listening to the dude, I think he's having too much fun as a member of the
1: media. And how you liking everything so far? I've been seeing you on Sunday night. You've been killing it. You enjoying it so far?
2: Man, I'm having a ball, man. It's, you know, it's part-time work, full-time pay. You know what I mean?
3: Let's go.
0: Yeah.
4: That's great. I mean, you know, I wonder how much he misses coaching right now. Because he's right. I mean, you got a lot of time and still making a pretty decent living.
0: Well, and that's it. Full-time pay, part-time work.
4: Yeah.
0: You can't beat that. Unless you're Tony Romo and you get paid a whole lot of money not to go to work.
4: Well, there you go.
0: But,
4: yes.
0: You know, that comes with it. But back to the players-only meetings. You heard Mike Tomlin, right? Brian Schottenheimer was asked today about the defensive players having a players-only meeting.
5: I love it. I've said from the very beginning, the best teams I've ever been around are led by the locker room. And, my information that I've received from some of those guys that called that meeting, it was very productive. It was very open and honest. And the pride of that unit is strong. There's some really, really prideful men in that room, and we're going to get it fixed. I have no question about that. But it doesn't bother me at all. It means everyone's rowing in the same direction trying to get this thing fixed.
4: You have your players-only meeting. That's fine. But all the players are talking about it because they were all asked about it today, or whoever, you know, with the media, and they all talked about it. And, you know, I think it was Rashawn Gary was one that I saw, we just got to do our job. Everybody's just got to do their job, which is a cliche answer. It's right, but I mean, you know, so nothing changed. What do you say? You get around and bitch at each other and say, hey, we all just got to do our job.
0: What else do you talk about? Players-only meetings. All right. Players only meeting the week that your defensive coordinator was basically said, dude, you're not doing good enough, so we're going to get you some help, right? And it's just a bad look all the way around. Maybe the players only meeting is in response to, man, we ain't getting it done for this guy. And now look, he's got a babysitter. He's got whatever word you want to use for it, but a chaperone. He can't do it on his own. So, you know, he can't fly this plane by himself. They got him a co-pilot.
4: Here's daddy.
0: In a lot of ways, I mean, you know, what's surprising is they make this move, yet nobody that whether it's Jerry, whether it's Steven or Brian Schottenheimer, what is Mike Pettine's actual role with this team?
5: Yeah, he's grinding on film. He's in a lot of the coaching meetings. He's doing different things right now. He's getting caught up on some stuff because, again, he's new in the building. You know, he's been watching film from afar. Now that he's in the building, he actually got here this morning, first thing. And he's getting up to speed on different things. But his role in the things that he does will be very active, really, in all three phases. But right now he's getting caught up and up to speed on everything that we've been doing over the first couple weeks. And he and Christian have already had some really good conversations. And Mike and I have had some very good conversations about how we ultimately see his role fitting in here and helping us win games.
4: You know, you listen to Shotty and you think he's been there for 3 weeks. All the coaches' meetings and this, and they got there this morning.
0: Yeah. Well, but he was watching film. We sent him some film. He was able to log in.
4: I guess. I don't know. I to expect changes on Sunday night, I think, is extremely hopeful. I mean, I'm not sure exactly what you do. I don't know how good Green Bay is, to be honest with you. I know they're banged up. They've got a lot of injuries, but they look pretty damn good against the Bears last week. So I don't know what to expect out of Green Bay.
0: Well, and I don't know what to expect out of the Dallas Cowboys, but then again, none of us do on a week in and week out basis. Reasons or excuses. They've been dealing with a ton of injuries, and they looked tired as hell on Thursday night. And they were going through a tough stretch where Fatigue was a story.

0: storyline going into it. Everybody said they would be fine, all that kind of stuff. But the reality is, I think everybody looked at that stretch and went, man, this is damn near impossible. The only saving grace was that Tampa Bay sucked. They hadn't won a game yet, and they were starting an undrafted rookie quarterback. Now, that turned out not to be the saving grace because, you know, but the lack of effort from some of those guys, the appearance of lack of effort from guys that we haven't seen that before, like Quinnen Williams, you got to just believe they had dead legs. So now they've had the mini bye, maybe they'll be fresher. But still, it's coming back to, all right, now you've got Mike Pettine. How are you going to use him? How is Christian Parker going to use this guy?
1: Open conversations. And again, those things don't have to be developed over time when you have that relationship. These guys have been into battle together. These guys have had conversations. These guys have had arguments over scheme stuff back in Green Bay. And, you know, they haven't stopped talking football since, you know, they left Green Bay and they went separate directions, Pet to Minnesota and Christian to Philadelphia. They still talk football all the time. So the alignment of what they believe is really close. And I think that's important as well.
2: Well, sure it is. And they know each other, familiar. But I mean, again, I can't see major changes in a week during, you know, getting here today and making major changes to this defense in 3 days before Sunday night's game.
0: Now, the idea of 3-4-4-3, 3-3-5, I mean, all of the Mike Pettine and his front sevens is kind of where he made his bones. Christian Parker, to this point, is a secondary guy. What little tweak, and again, if they talk football all the time and they're friends like that, don't you think Mike would have picked up the phone and say, hey, Christian, what about moving this guy? You know, what about, yeah, like, can we play Caleb Downs a little bit closer to the line of scrimmage maybe?
1: Probably based on playing him farther away from the ball. That's not the design for Caleb. We want Caleb down near the line of scrimmage. We want him around the ball. We want him playing nickel. But because we're so beat up at safety, he's had to play back there. And we want to try to get him more involved, and he's able to make a lot more plays when he's up around the line of scrimmage.
2: Well, that's interesting. I mean, there's something that, I mean, Shoddy and Christian Parker could have made that change before Pettine ever came in.
0: Well, and maybe that was kind of the plan, but injuries are legit, and they have had a major impact on what Christian Parker has been trying to do.
1: Yeah, I think that's a big part of it, you know, and like I said, we're never going to make excuses, but, I mean, we're beat up in a certain positions you don't want to be beat up in. You know, to lose five safeties at one time and to have a corner that, you know, you're building some stuff around going into a short week and then he's not able to play because he's sick. That's all unfortunate. But, again, it has not changed Christian and his work ethic and the way he's preparing. So injuries are part of the game, and we're certainly dealing with our fair share of them.
2: Yeah, no doubt. And just judging by the injury report, of course, it is Wednesday and a lot can change between now and Sunday. But still some of those players on that injury list that did not practice today. Kobe Durant, one of them. Overshown, one of them. Doesn't look like he's going to be available for Sunday night again, but they say he's getting close. So still some injuries to deal with, especially in that secondary.
0: And again, reasons and excuses, and I appreciate Brian Schottenheimer saying we're not making excuses, but when you're down to your sixth or seventh or eighth or ninth string safety, you're in trouble, right?
2: Yeah, absolutely.
0: And so when you look at what happened and then you try to, okay, let's peel back the onion a little bit. I mean, you know, because there were some guys playing where I'm like, who the hell's that? And then I'm looking them up. And you can see that in the Thursday night broadcast. And again, you know, Herb Street, like, little insight on broadcasters when you're calling a game and you hear the broadcaster say, that was number 27. He's looking at his roster, trying to figure out who the hell 27 is, because he's not looking and going, all right, man, that's Caleb Downs.
2: Yeah.
0: Right? There are guys that you just look at, you recognize, you know their name. When you hear, especially a TV guy saying a number first and then a little bit of a pause because he's looking at his roster for who's wearing that number. We were all doing that on Thursday night, and that should factor in. And when you look at all, as bad as it feels, Jerry knows that, Steven knows that, Schottenheimer knows that, Christian Parker knows that.

0: But as fans, I don't give a damn. As a fan, you know, that guy's good enough to be on the team. And there are some that, you know, you're 53 and then you're active, or you count all your practice squad guys. You got 80 guys that are good enough to be on your team. You're going to have to use them all at some point. But when you're down five safeties, again, I get it. Figure it out, dude.
1: Yeah, well, you have no choice. That's life in the NFL. Unfortunately for Deron Bland, we all knew who he was.
0: Yeah.
1: And we didn't have to look that up on the roster when he dropped that pick six like he did. Man, we knew. That's Bland. That's what he does.
0: Yep.
1: Sorry, Deron.
0: No, I'm not. That dude has been awful since he got paid.
1: He sure has.
0: And I'm not one that typically pocket watches that way, but that dude got paid and forgot how to play football.
1: That's kind of typical for that Cowboys secondary, is it not? Same thing happened to Trayvon Diggs. Now you got Terrence Steele got paid. He hasn't been the same. Guys get fat and happy, man, and they forget how to play football, I guess. And in Deron's case, he forgot how to catch the football, if he ever knew.
0: Dude, if he gets that pick six, this whole week is different. Mike Pettine is still just being a grandpa on vacation.
1: Yeah, exactly.
0: So that's one guy that's happy that Deron can't catch.
1: Well, true.
0: Pettine got a paycheck.
1: Well, yeah. And can you see a scenario, real quick, before we take a break? I mean, the Cowboys, there are two scenarios. They've got Green Bay and Philly. They could be 4-3 after those two games, or 2-5. That is a possibility. If they're 2-5,
0: you know, and I know we're
1: both of those games on the road, by the way.
0: We're up against the break, but Brian Schottenheimer, JT Jimenez writes, Shotty's starting to sound like a broken record.
1: Mm-hmm.
0: You can win all the press conferences until you can't. And when you've got a losing record, that good old boy, and again, Ryan sounded whipped the other day, sounded kind of whipped today, because this is a guy that people bought in reluctantly. You gave him that 1 year honeymoon, not making the playoffs last year. This year's unacceptable. He will not survive this year if
1: things go south.
0: And
1: yeah,
0: if they lose these next two, I don't know. Sorensen might be the head coach, because it won't matter.
1: Or Mike Pettine.
0: That's possible.
1: Who knows? It's not good. These two next two games are important for the life, I think, of both Christian Parker and Brian Schottenheimer. It's going to be interesting to see. It all starts Sunday night at Lambeau Field in Green Bay. We got a lot more to talk about. Big happenings at UTSA today. It was so big, the commissioner of the American Conference showed up and made an appearance. We'll talk about that and a whole lot more when we continue here on The Blitz on 94.1 San Antonio Sports Star. I want you to circle your calendar for Saturday, October the 25th. And I know it's a couple of weeks off, a little less than a couple of weeks off. But what's going to be happening is the one-year anniversary party at Novo Brewery. And I tell you what, they're going to be doing it up right. Check this out. Doors are going to open up at 11 o'clock. The event begins at noon. At 1 o'clock, they're going to have live music by 2 Tons of Steel. And then after that, they'll have a DJ performance all the way up until 6 o'clock. At $5 pints all day, $10 cocktails. And again, the live music, they're going to be giving away prizes all day. You got college football and all the TVs that they have in there. Plus, the Spurs play the Mavericks that day. And maybe the best part of all of this, no cover charge. You just walk in and you have a great time. And Novo Brewery, been talking about it. The food is absolutely fantastic. It is a great place to go. They've got a full bar, any kind of cocktail you want. They've got draft beer all over the place, a huge selection, in fact, of draft beer. And there is not a bad seat in the house. We'll keep talking about this as we get a little bit closer. But I want to put Saturday, October the 25th, on your mind right now, the one-year anniversary party for Novo Brewery. It is attached to North Star Mall. Entrance from the mall and from outside the mall. You enter the mall from the Rector Street side. You park there. You can go right on in. Open late hours. Novo Brewery. If you haven't been there, please go check them out. You'll be glad you did, and you'll be thanking me, I promise you. Novo Brewery, attached to North Star Mall.
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6: Well, the Spurs play basketball tonight. They're back home. They're going to take on the Phoenix Suns. It is preseason game number 4. Spurs still looking for their first win of the preseason. The regular season begins next Tuesday inside the Frost Bank Center against the Oklahoma City Thunder. And the LA Dodgers look to get a win in the NLCS tonight when they play host to the Milwaukee Brewers. Brewers hold a 2-0 lead in that best-of-7 set.
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6: 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I hope you're having a good one. My goodness, especially if you're getting off work right now. I know you're having a good one. You are just sliding right down that hump into Thursday. Congratulations to you. And thanks for spending a little time with us here on the Blitz 94.1 San Antonio Sports Star. I'm Joe Reinagle. He is Jason Minix.
8: You know, it's a great day, a great hump day for our friends over at UTSA. Big deal today over at the campus is they opened up Race 2.0, which is the new practice facility for men's and women's basketball and volleyball. And it looks spectacular.

0: spectacular. The videos that I've seen coming out from UTSA and our friend JJ Perez and others, it looks spectacular. But what about, and we talked about this when they announced they were breaking ground on this. Hey, Lisa Campos, what about a new convocation center? Not a priority. I mean, there's a need, but not a priority. And your buddy, Vinny Vincetta, my friend too, but from Ken's TV, you know, posted on Twitter, another great day for UTSA athletics with the new training center opening. And at Joe Reinagle 210, whoever that is, quote tweeted that and said, but yet the convo still sucks.
1: Yes, I said that.
0: That's a fact.
1: Yes, it is.
0: It is. It does. But now JJ Perez is chiming in, and I love JJ too.
1: Absolutely.
0: He says, fun fact, and I don't know if this is truly a fact, but fun fact, quote, the historic convo.
1: Yes, it is historic.
0: Is nowhere near the worst basketball facility in the nation.
1: Huh.
0: If you put 1,000 people in there every night, it's actually a really good game day atmosphere.
1: Now, I don't know the numbers, but when's the last time there were 1,000 people in the Convocation Center?
0: Well, see, that's a big if, isn't it?
1: I don't know the answer to that as I say it, but I'm a gambler. I would say it probably doesn't happen very often.
0: Yeah, I don't know what their attendance numbers are. But I will say, I think he's right. When there's a lot of people in there, it was fun. Back when I used to do their games in the 90s, and they were playing in the Southland, and I don't know, or playing Texas State, you know, the I-35 rivalry, and the place is packed. A lot of fun. I remember one time Kevin Brock and I were doing the games on TV, and they won the conference, and the kids poured out, and they were stepping over our table. One knocked over a monitor. It was chaos. That was fun. That was also the Southland Conference, right? You're right. It might not be the worst basketball facility in the nation. Is it the worst in the American Athletic Conference?
1: I don't know factually.
0: I mean, when I think about, you know, like a Memphis rolling in, knowing where they play, and they've got to go into the convo. And another fun fact, when I started doing games in the early 90s on then Time Warner Cable, Tim Carter was the coach. They had a guy named Devin Brown.
1: Yeah, they did. They had a hell of a basketball team back then.
0: There was talk then that they needed a convocation center, a new basketball arena. So both, I guess, could be true. Fun fact, if you put 1,000 people in there, it can be fun.
1: Well, according to AI, the average last year for men's basketball was 902
0: that people per game. That
1: surprises me. That surprises me, too. Women's basketball was 912.
0: That surprises me.
1: So, and again, I don't know, is that who that is? I mean, it's just factual. The basketball team, the men's basketball team, has not been very good lately.
0: No, they haven't been good. Austin Claunch, I know I can say this. Tim Carter said it was hard to recruit to the convo. In fact, they probably never went there. Brooks Thompson used to tell me the same thing. And if you didn't know this, you know, I did games on TV for a long time, and I did radio for them for a couple years before I started this job 18 years ago. I do have a long history with UTSA athletics, and the idea that the convocation center is never been a priority. And then when I see this new practice facility, and it's needed too, but what about the game day atmosphere? I'm glad that those student athletes now have this great place where they can practice and do all the things they need to do. But the game day atmosphere and the fans, get a new building and a quality basketball team, more people are going to go. And then I think about Jeff Traylor. You know, he's been here 7 years. For at least six, he has been asking for and wanting an indoor practice facility. So when it's bad weather, they can still practice. I know high schools that have indoor practice facilities, yet a major D1 program that's the front porch of the university can't get one. But we got a new practice facility for basketball.
1: Well, and What's even more embarrassing about that to me, about the Convocation Center, is you just go right up the street there. That Northside Gym is spectacular.
0: Yeah.
1: I mean, it really is spectacular. Look, I know it takes money, and I get all of that. But with the two projects that they were talking about, the one today, $35 million, apparently, which I didn't know, and I learned something today. The county and the city both ponied up $5 million each for that project. So $10 million of the $35 million came from the county and the city. And then you've got the baseball facility, which I guess is about $20 million. That's $55 million. And look, not saying those sports don't deserve it. They do. But when you're talking about what generates the most money for that university, it's no secret, and it's not even debatable. It's the football program. I mean, not even close.
0: Well, and again, that's everywhere that's not a known basketball school, but especially at UTSA. And the idea that, all right, they committed the money for men's, women's basketball and volleyball to build this. And look, you think about what that baseball team has done the last couple of years. They, too, have earned what they're getting, which, according to what was announced today, is starting in December. They're going to work on a new baseball and softball complex, with baseball being the priority, $20 million. Yet Jeff Traylor still doesn't have an indoor. Yet Lisa Campos said today, she was asked about a timeline for that facility.
2: Yeah, no specific timeline. Again, our focus is really on baseball, softball right now, Nutrition Center. If there's anyone out there who wants to speed up that timeline for us.
3: Well, Coach Traylor would, yeah.
2: Yeah. Yeah. Well, someone who's going to invest in helping us build that. Things can certainly change depending on, where we can find those resources.
1: Well, and that's always, the key. And I get it. It takes money. It does. An indoor practice facility for the football team would cost a lot of money. I get that. Would it cost $55 million? And I guess now, according to J.J. Pettis a minute ago, apparently it was baseball alumni and fans that donated a lot of the money.
0: Sure.
1: To the new. So maybe it takes that, I guess. I don't know. I don't know the politics of what Lisa Campos and President Amy have to go through and hoops that they have to go through. But look, I do know what is the major, if you use the word front porch of any university, and especially this one, it's the football program. And why that just seems to get put to the back seat sometimes is beyond me. It really is.
0: You would think that if Jeff Traylor said, hey, this is what we need, Lisa Campos, Dr. Amy would go out and they would find the money. An indoor facility, $200 million, that's tough. But what about one of those bubbles like what the Houston Texans have or whatever? I have no idea what those cost either. But for her to say no timeline in... Pledge, what are you writing on the screen? You're pointing at the screen, but none of that makes sense. So an indoor facility is anywhere from $15 million to $225? Well, that's quite a range.
1: Yeah.
0: Do you want a single wide or a Dominion? What are we looking at here when it comes to indoors?
4: Texas just built one for $70 to $80
0: million. All right, so, I mean, can they go raise that money? That becomes the question. But when I hear the athletic director say, "Now my priority is here," I don't know what the right answer would be. But hey, we're working on everything right now. Next up is baseball, because we had a lot of private donations coming in. So our baseball team, which is really good and they've earned it, they're getting that done. The Convocation Center has been a topic going back to when Lynn Hickey was the athletic director. I mean, it just goes back forever. Sure, it's fun to call it the historic convo.
1: It is historic.
0: And it's on a beautiful piece of land. And also, I mean, you go out to UTSA, everything that they've done new out there, it almost doesn't fit. It's like, what's this warehouse doing in this, I don't know, industrial building, this eyesore on this campus? And again, I know there's limited money, so your priorities have to go elsewhere. I just can't believe you would do it for a practice facility and not your game day facility. I would think game day facility would be a much higher priority. But what do the kids want in the part of the recruiting process?

0: how much does that factor in? Kids don't care about the game day, but where they're going to spend more of their time, which is in the practice facility, I get that. If that helps turn that basketball team around, if Austin Klontz says, man, we got a new practice facility, we're actually going to be able to practice, and if we practice, we can win some games. Cool. Right?
1: Sure.
0: Yeah.
1: Perhaps, and unless the other guys' players are better than yours.
0: Well, there's that.
1: Then it doesn't make any difference. I don't know what's, again, not trying to poo-poo on this. Congrats to UTSA.
0: I know, it's kind of weird, isn't it?
1: Well, it is. I mean, congratulations to them, and you know, that way to go. But I don't know. It just seems to me the priorities are in a different spot, and not knowing where the money came from, who donated it, and all of that kind of stuff. So I will give them the benefit of the doubt. I just know that the football program is the one that is falling way behind when it comes to money and facilities.
0: And
1: that's just a fact.
0: And when you think about basketball now, I mean, while they might not have the best home game environment, they might have the best practice facility.
1: That's very true.
0: And again, perception, reality. Tim Pernetti, the commissioner of the American, and I like Tim Pernetti.
1: Oh,
0: Joe
1: yeah,
0: and I have
1: too.
0: Had a chance to spend a lot of time with him over the last couple of years when we've been at Army-Navy games, and he's been on the show. He's a really, really good dude, bright guy, great vision. And he had some interesting things to say when it comes to perception versus reality.
1: Yeah, he did.
2: The hierarchy in college sports, people say, well, there's the autonomy conferences, there's a group of six conferences. The media, due respect to the ones that are here, literally made this crap up.
0: Oh, yeah. Ha! Here we go.
2: Okay, here's the hierarchy. There may be conferences in the autonomy. There may be a group of six. But we don't exist in any of those places. We exist in our own lane. And we've done that intentionally and deliberately. Right? We are an aggressive conference. I came out of the private sector. We're big on innovation, like growing revenue, taking risk, making change. One of our core values is grit. People say, Tim, what does that mean? I say, you want to see what it means? Line up on Saturday. I'll show you what it means. Kids in this league know how to compete. They're low on ego, and they're big on hard work. And we're a service-oriented league. Put aside the fact we've appeared in the college football playoff more than any group of six conference. Put aside the 14 individual national champions. Put aside the four team national champions. This is a league that knows who we are. I'm not trying to be anybody else. These coaches are not trying to be anybody else. We're trying to be us. And guess what? This week especially, people are pointing to us and saying, how do we do things more like the American? We're making great progress. But the UTSA and the American thing, the potential has become reality. And we're very bullish on what's going to happen here next. So I want to thank you all again for having me here. This is an awesome day. I talked to the players on the way in. I can't wait to check out the inside of this facility. So keep the momentum going and get behind your leadership, because it takes support and it takes investment. Whether there's wins on the board or there's losses on the board, we're trying to create a great experience. Birds up!
0: A great practice experience.
1: Well, and again, Pernetti's great, and he has done a great job with the American Conference. Again, and I understand what he's talking about going to the playoffs. Unfortunately, once you get there, the competition is a little bit different than what it is in the American Conference, and it's good. That's a really good conference and some good competition, without a doubt. I love that guy. We'll probably talk to him at Army-Navy again,
0: I'm sure. Although I did reach out to see, knowing that he was in town, could he come on today, but he was traveling back. But he's coming into town Saturday.
1: He's going to be at the game,
0: for
1: right?
0: The UTSA Navy game, so maybe Thursday or Friday, depending on his travel schedule, because he's busy. But, yeah, I'd like to talk with Tim.
1: Absolutely.
0: Always. Good dude. Really good dude. Great
1: always
0: commissioner.
1: Good. And he'll tell you straight, man. He doesn't sugarcoat stuff either. So.
0: No, but he's defensive on his conference.
1: Well, yes, he is.
0: And you guys made up this P6 crap. That's what it is.
1: You wouldn't want it any other way.
0: Yeah, the college football playoff people made it up, because these people get all the bids, and you might get one.
1: Exactly.
0: The media didn't do that.
1: Well, let's hope they get one this year, and it just happens to be the UTSA Roadrunners. That would be outstanding. We got a lot more to do here on this edition of the Blitz, a hump day edition of the Blitz. So stay with us. We also have tickets to give away, by the way.
0: I just set that up on a tee.
1: You did?
0: For you to give them away.
1: Oh.
0: The commissioner's going to be in town.
1: Well, you
0: There's
1: should.
0: There's a game.
1: You should just we should have done this in rehearsal.
0: You should have just picked up on
1: that. Oh, I see. That's where
0: yes.
1: it is. Well, why didn't
0: Pledge
1: you just go
0: was ready.
1: With it? He was?
0: Pledge was ready.
1: Oh, that's good for you guys.
0: Yeah.
1: Happy. Uh-huh. You know what? I don't want to give those tickets away. How about that? We'll do it in the next segment. This is the Blitz on 94.1. San Antonio Sports Star.
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1: Have you checked out the weather? 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
8: Back here on the Blitz on a Wednesday afternoon. Thanks for joining us today. We appreciate it. I'm Joe Reinagle. Jason Minix is here. Spurs play basketball tonight, Jason.
9: Yeah, they do. They're playing at home. And if you're watching on DAZN, you'll hear a familiar voice.
8: Yes.
9: Bill Schoening.
8: That's cool.
9: He's been called up. Sean Elliott's off. So it's going to be Jacob Toby and Bill Schoening tonight on the broadcast, which would be very cool. Good for Bill, enjoying that retired life. So, yeah, cool.
8: But that's got to be cool to be, you know, come back and do a game with Jacob Toby. That'll be fun, and I think it'll be very entertaining tonight.
9: It's preseason basketball. It better be entertaining.
8: Exactly.
9: But they are such different skill sets. So you're filling in for Sean. Bill Schoening's going to be the analyst. And Jacob Toby is obviously play-by-play. Both are singer-songwriters, so who knows what kind of stuff we'll get late in the second half when people are on the floor that you have no idea. Now, the beginning of this game, the starting lineup for tonight, Fox, Harper, Castle, Vassell, and Wemby.
8: Well, which I guess we might want to get used to, with the exception maybe of Vassell. Depending on what happens, but Fox, Harper, and Castle, that could be a regular.
9: The three guard, yeah. So it certainly is going to be interesting to watch tonight again on DAZN. Speaking of an interesting watch, if you guys haven't seen this, Jerry Jones was on Fox and Friends today. A little tour of his house. We're all curious, how does a billionaire live? And as you might imagine, it looks like there's a lot of grandma's furniture in there. But I've got questions as I watch this little clip. And yeah, the three Super Bowl trophies are there in the rings in one of the rooms. That dude has more lamps than should be allowed. I mean, you go to a light store and that sells lamps, and it kind of feels like Jerry has every lamp in there. Who has to turn all those lamps on? Because during this a very dark house, I know it was in the morning time when they were filming this, but it seems like a very dark, you know, the mahogany wood, who's got to turn on and off all those lamps every day?
8: Not Jerry.
9: You know, you don't think so?
8: I don't think so. I mean, you look at that house and just the glimpse that we got of it, it's huge.
9: Oh, yeah.
8: And so, and it's pristine. I'm sure there's people that that Jerry has that does that.
9: It was like one of them fancy, like the dining room, but all nothing in there. Like that furniture looks like you're not supposed to sit on it. You know, the dining room table, look, you can't eat on that, right? It looks like one of them places, which quite frankly isn't unexpected, but all the damn lamps, somebody's got to turn those on and off and change the light bulbs.
8: You wouldn't do it.
9: No.
8: You'd hire somebody if you were Jerry. So would I.
9: Clap on.
8: Whatever. I mean, look, Jerry.
9: Turn
8: the light on.
9: Now, let's be honest. There's one room they walk into, and Jerry's looking around like he's never been in there before. And the house is probably big enough to where there's probably rooms he has no idea where it's at.
8: I'm sure
9: or what's in there.
8: And maybe his wife prefers that. Well, she can go to one end of the house and he's at the other, and it takes a train ride to get to him.
9: Could you imagine having a house so big that if you had guests over, you might not ever see him?
8: True. That's very true. And you probably like it that way. You know, when Steven and his wife are there or Jerry Jr., yeah, y'all go over there. We'll catch up with, maybe we'll meet for breakfast.
9: Maybe.
8: Maybe. It's possible. I don't know.
9: I wonder if it's like on a cruise ship, do you have to put in your order for breakfast the night before and just hang it on your door and then it's ready? Or the all-inclusive resort in Mexico? I wonder if they have that ability.
8: Probably. He's probably got a cook, don't you think?
9: Not probably.
8: Okay.
9: There's probably a whole staff.
8: I'm sure there is.
9: Could you imagine you wake up in the middle of the night, you want a sandwich, and somebody's there to make it for you? Damn, I wish I was a billionaire.
8: You think so?
9: I know.
8: No, I mean, 3 a.m. There's got to be some time.
9: Can I wake somebody up for a peanut butter and jelly and some Doritos?
8: Oh, my gosh, dude.
9: That's the best midnight snack.
8: No, it sucks.
9: You don't like peanut butter.
8: I don't.
9: A lot of people out there, you wake up at 2 o'clock in the morning, you're making a peanut butter and jelly sandwich and some Doritos.
8: No, I'm
9: or
8: not.
9: Or some pizza roll. You're not.
8: I've never done that.
9: You've never gotten up in the middle of the night and made a sandwich?
8: No. I can't recall doing that.
9: What do you eat in the middle of the night?
8: Nothing. I don't eat anything.
9: You don't ever wake up hungry and just go find a snack?
8: No. The hell do I want to do that? I want to go back to bed.
9: Well, if you can't sleep and you're hungry, because if you're thinking you're hungry, you can't go back to sleep until you go make something to eat.
8: No,
9: maybe it's a Hot Pocket.
8: I'm
9: perfect. They're ready in 2 minutes in the microwave.
8: I don't do Hot Pockets, peanut butter sandwiches. In the middle of the night, no.
9: Pledge, what do you eat in the middle of the night when you want a snack?
10: Usually there's some leftover pizza.
9: Leftover
10: around.
9: Pizza. Could do that. Make a hot dog.
8: I could, but I don't. Dude, I want to sleep.
9: I wish we were all as disciplined as you, where you don't ever wake up and want a midnight snack and take care of that craving.
8: Well, exactly. Middle of the night is for sleeping. Not eating.
9: Mm-hmm.
8: Sleeping.
9: Mm-hmm.
8: Yes.
11: He was pretty hefty.
12: Thicker than train smoke.
8: Uh-huh, and that's what might happen to you. I don't know.
9: Well, there's nothing wrong with that.
8: There's nothing wrong.
9: My buddy Trey said Doritos. No, you got to go with Lay's chips and a glass of milk.
10: Lay's are too salty.
9: Yeah, well, especially in the middle of the night. Now, again, depending, like peanut butter and jelly to me is Doritos. If you're doing a ham sandwich, then you go with the Lay's chips, the yellow bag. It's all complicated because the chip pairing with your sandwich is factoring in here.
8: Now, a glass of milk, I get. You could do that. I'll go get a glass of milk, drink of water, you know, something like that. But I'm not going to take the time to make something.
9: If you're up.
8: If I'm up, I want to go back to bed. So what, am I going to sit in the kitchen for an hour and eat a damn sandwich?
9: Well, how long does it take you to make a sandwich?
8: I'm just saying. All right, 30 minutes.
9: 30 minutes to make a sandwich. You're back in bed in 10.
12: Wow.
8: Back in bed in 10.
9: Make the sandwich?
8: Not making a sandwich in the middle of the night. I just don't do that.

0: I mean, I don't see the point, actually. Well, I really
1: because
0: don't.
1: Because you're hungry.
0: Well, dude, I'm going to get up in a minute and eat breakfast. The hell do I want to make a sandwich at 2 o'clock in the morning?
1: Well, 2 o'clock in your 6 a.m. breakfast, that's 4 hour separation if you're hungry.
0: I don't think I'm going to starve to death in between. I think I'm going to be just fine.
1: Good Lord.
0: Yeah.
1: Let's give away those UTSA tickets.
0: And why not? You know,
1: let's
0: it's a perfect time right
1: do
0: now.
1: Do it now.
0: Tee it up, all right? We got two tickets to give you to go see the UTSA Roadrunners take on Navy this Saturday night inside the Alamo Dome. 7 o'clock kickoff. Your caller number
1: 12.
0: 656-3776. 656-ESPN. 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You're going to go to a football game Saturday night, which should be a dandy. Navy taking on UTSA. Good luck to you. We'll go talk to Dr. Boom Boom Pow. Coming up next here on The Blitz on 94.1 San Antonio Sports Star. Hey, let me talk to you about your Fliff app. I know all of you out there listening have downloaded your Fliff app, right? 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You've all done that, right? 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
4: Back on the Blitz on a hump day. Happy to have you along this afternoon. Boy, so much to talk about, I tell you. The Cowboys, UTSA, Texas, what a day today. It was fun.
12: Well, hang on, Pledge. Genevieve just texted. He's on a flight. He's on a flight to Houston.
4: Oh, there you go.
12: Yeah.
4: All right.
12: All right. So we won't talk to Dr. Boom
4: okay.
12: Boom Pow.
4: Well, we talk about D-bags that skip out on their check.
12: Yeah. I like that places do this, to be quite honest. Tally's Pub just posted on Instagram about an hour ago on another episode of I Don't Like to Pay My Tab. And there's a picture of somebody, and they name them, I'll name them, Aldo and Cavazos, if that's the actual name. If that's his name, which is the name on the card. He and his buddies stopped by. They were drinking. They racked up a tab of $226. And while most of us, you go out drinking, you close out your tab, and you tip the bartender, and you get home. This guy, he just left. And then apparently locked his card. So Tally's Pub got stuck with the $226 bill. So they put him on social media and said they're willing to give him an opportunity to take care of this before they file a police report, which is theft.
4: Oh, and they got a picture of the dude. I mean, yeah. You can see him right there.
12: Yeah, everywhere you go, you're on camera.
4: I mean, you know, to take the time to not only dip out but lock your card. I mean, dude.
12: Now, I don't know enough about this. Can you just call and lock your card? Is that how
4: yes,
12: it works as opposed to it's declined? So you can
4: you can turn it off if it's ever stolen or lost.
12: But
4: you can
12: even
4: lock
12: if
4: it.
12: Even if the

0: more ways than one.
1: And this guy's got a poop-eating grin on his face. And
0: yeah, I wonder if in this video, if he's locking his card right there.
1: I mean, it looks like it, right? He's holding up his phone. No. I wonder if that's possible. Lock your card and then walk out. And not only that, I mean, you're screwing the bar, first of all, and then you're screwing the poor server who took care of you.
0: That's it. And it looks like he's got at least three shots stacked up in front of him.
1: Yeah.
0: I mean,
1: 226.
0: Over at Tally's. Yeah, you've had a really good time.
1: Absolutely. That's just unbelievable, dude. Go back and pay your tab. You know, that's not funny. And I wonder how many other people he's done that to. And this is probably not the first time.
0: Who knows?
1: No, I don't know, but I would assume. But I mean, to take the time to lock your card. I've never even thought about doing that at a bar.
0: And that's not brilliant. Don't try that at home.
1: No.
0: Well, it's almost like the other day, our friends over at Texas Cheer Liquor, they put together like a whole edited movie of guys coming in. Now, granted, it's not hoodie season, although some of you pledge wear hoodies all the time. But, you know, one guy's talking to the person at the counter and somebody else is trying to hide a bottle and they leave. And then they come back and they caught him. And then obviously Texas Cheer Liquor, which does that a lot, put that out on social media. I just, people that steal suck.
1: Well, they really do. But I'm with you, though. I'm curious because, hey, you go to a bar, you hand them your credit card, they swipe us. I want to start a tab and... I always assumed it was just there, but I guess they still have to charge you whatever the final bill is. They just have your credit card there. You don't have to give it back to them. But if you lock it, then, well, they can't do it.
0: Yep. That's what it is. There's a bizarre story going on with Kristaps Porzingis. You know, they announced today that he's got a medical issue and no timeline. No idea what's going on. And he tweeted out, hello, people. I'm working with doctors and experts to figure out how to be fully back to good health ASAP. Honestly, I'm getting better and better. I just have to stay patient, and I believe I'll be feeling great again soon. It has definitely been frustrating dealing with some health stuff that you can't exactly pinpoint on top of injuries throughout my career. So is added up for sure, but we will get through it. Health is wealth. Thank you for all the support. Then he adds, I appreciate all the internet doctors trying to diagnose and help, but I'm in the best hands so everyone can relax, and I don't have HIV or AIDS.
1: Oh.
0: That's what he tweeted.
1: I was like, whoa, I was just thinking that. I wonder if he has AIDS.
0: Well, you know, all the internet doctors out there.
1: It's like, wow. Oh, my gosh. Unbelievable. Yeah, Kristaps. Nice explanation there, buddy.
0: I was thinking other things, like the starts with C. Haven't thought about the HIV in a long time.
1: Yeah, that's interesting and weird as you're reading that. I'm going, okay, wait, what? That's just crazy. By the way, if you're going to see the Spurs game tonight, the Spurs should win. Well,
0: it's the preseason. They've yet to do that.
1: Well, if they lose tonight, they're in trouble. No Devin Booker, no Jalen Green, no Miles Bridges, no Dylan Brooks, no Colin Gillespie, and no Oso, that dude. They're all out. They're starting lineup tonight. Now, tell me if you know these household names, Minix. Jamari Bouye.
0: Oh, yeah, Bouye.
1: Luke Kennard. I've heard of him. Yeah. Ryan Dunn, Haywood Highsmith, and Kamen Malak.
0: Well, Malouche and Malak seem pretty far off.
1: Well, whatever. And you got Jordan Goodwin. He's going to come off the bench. Six dudes playing tonight.
0: That's it.
1: I'm assuming if this is correct.
0: And the Spurs starters are De'Aaron Fox, who will make his preseason debut, Dylan Harper, Steph Castle, Devin Vassell, and some tall dude named Vic.
1: You know, I have a feeling they're not going to play a lot of minutes. Those guys. They probably maybe, you know, 4 or 5 minutes and then they're out.
0: You know what? I don't know. I mean, obviously it's a glorified practice since Phoenix isn't rolling out anybody. But at the same time, those guys need to get minutes. De'Aaron Fox is making his preseason debut. Let's face it, Tuesday night.

0: right, Oklahoma City's coming into town.
1: Yeah, they are.
0: At some point, it doesn't matter who Phoenix is rolling out there. The Spurs have to get back into game time chemistry. And I don't know how much you get done in practice. That's why you have these preseason games. So I hope those guys get 15, 18, 20 minutes tonight.
1: Well, we'll see.
0: Especially if you're going with the three-guard lineup of Fox, Harper, and Castle.
1: Well, yeah, we'll see. I don't want to take a chance, especially against those guys. I mean, I'm not even sure what you can see, out of that.
0: Here's the mental tug of war that we all have. We all hate preseason games. You don't want anybody to get hurt. But then when somebody doesn't play in the preseason, you go, well, why don't you play in the preseason? Because you start the season and you suck. Right? I mean, no different than, you know, Dak Prescott and the Cowboys and those that don't play in the preseason. You want them in bubble wrap, but you also want them to get playing time and get that chemistry. I'm with you. Nobody wants them to get hurt in a meaningless exhibition game. But what's the point of having them? I would rather them play tonight and roll that dice than look clunky and out of sync on Tuesday night against Oklahoma City and go, well, if they had only played in the preseason, maybe they wouldn't have had 18 turnovers.
1: Now, I would agree with you under normal circumstances.
0: Well, what are normal circumstances?
1: Well, normal circumstances, I think they could get more out of a scrimmage inside the rock against guys going against their guys than they do against these guys. That's all I'm saying. I think you could go up and down.
0: Why are their scrubs different than our scrubs?
1: Well, the Spurs did the same thing to Utah the other night.
0: Yeah.
1: All right. So, I mean.
0: I read a whole article about Jacoby Gillespie might be the best thing since Tony Parker coming out of that game.
1: Dude, I've heard him compared to Parker. I've heard him compared to Manu Ginobili, Chris Paul. This guy is sensational.
0: Well, I mean, do you think Utah people thought that after that
1: apparently
0: game?
1: Apparently not. But this Gillespie dude, I mean, he's the second coming of every star that's been in the NBA.
0: I mean, Dylan Harper better watch out.
1: Holy cow. My goodness.
0: That is actually a real article written by Pertini, right? You wrote that one?
1: He did, yes.
2: This man is in his feelings.
1: Yes.
2: I wonder why.
1: Look, I'm all for a young guy, and everybody's excited about him, and that's great. But you start comparing some dude to superstars that played in the NBA, and that's when I have to say, well, pump the brakes a little bit.
0: Of course you're going to say that.
1: Well, of course.
0: I mean, you know, you're Grumpy Joe. You don't even want a midnight snack.
1: Guy had one preseason game, and now he's a star? I mean, come on. Oh, he's got moves that remind me.
0: I'm like, okay,
1: he's a talented dude, and maybe he makes the roster, maybe he doesn't. Fans, I love you. You guys are great. You guys are great. That's fantastic.
0: I love how people in our YouTube chat are correcting each other. KC officially says, I thought Luke Kennard played for us. No, idiot, that's Luke Kornet. He plays for us. Casey, I'm not calling you an idiot.
1: No.
0: It's preseason basketball. We all need rosters.
1: That's
0: what preseason is for.
1: Well, I suppose.
0: Casey says if Joe had a midnight snack, he'd be less grumpy. He's hangry.
1: Well, I am, but it's actually time for dinner.
0: Yeah?
1: And not midnight snacks. So, yeah, I'm hungry.
0: Midnight snacks happen when it's time for a midnight snack.
1: Well, that's good.
0: This isn't the time for a midnight snack. It's time for dinner.
1: When you get up for a midnight snack, then you can think of me, Minix, and think, look what Ryan Eagle's missing out on.
0: Well,
1: a peanut butter sandwich and Doritos.
0: And most people are saying that you should just tap your wife on her and... Because that always happens.
1: Well, that does.
0: Yeah, that's a little different.
1: At 2 o'clock in the morning, my wife might tell me to go to hell. I don't know.
0: All of their wives are doing the same thing. Yeah.
1: I don't know.
0: Yeah.
1: Oh, man.
0: Yeah.
1: Stephen Jones.
0: Every now and then it works, but not often. That's why you go make a sandwich.
1: Stephen Jones will join us tomorrow. Shed some light on what's happening there with the Dallas Cowboys, hopefully. Looking forward to that. We're live at the Deuce tomorrow. I-10 in Leon Springs. You need to get out there. Come see us. 50 free steak dinners. Woo. On the line. So the first 50 people there are going to get a free steak dinner. It's going to be a lot of fun. So we look forward to seeing you there. We'll start at 2 o'clock as we always do. AJ and Rob will get the day started at 6 o'clock. Be sure and join them. And Pledge, you got a show? Extra innings with Pledger. How about that? Next, here on 94.1 San Antonio Sports Star. Have a great night, everybody.

0: Everybody.
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10: Spurs are in action tonight as they're looking for their first win of the preseason as they take on the Phoenix Suns here at the Frost Bank Center. 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In Major League Baseball playoffs, game 2 of the ALCS, Tampa Bay Rays even things up with the Cleveland Guardians with a 3-1 win last night. Game 3 will be tomorrow night, while game 3 of the NLCS is tonight at 7. Dodgers trailing 2-0 against the Brewers.
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10: 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I am James Pledger. Appreciate y'all joining me. However, you may be joining me, whether that's 94.1 on your FM dial. 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Just go SA Sports Star, like, subscribe. You're able to comment along with the show as it happens, like Fred Records already up in the bullpen, or you can always just feel free to call in the old-fashioned way at 210-656-ESPN, 656-3776. Lots to get into today, as it has been a fruitful week since I've probably been on the air last. On Friday, Texans added a Marvin Harrison Jr. Lots to get into there, and whether that can solve and fix their offensive problems. Cowboys added to their coaching staff as Mike Pettine is now there to help and aid Christian Parker. Is that a sign of how bad things are, or just someone to help lend a hand? Lots to get into with all of those things. We'll start with the Cowboys, as this morning, AJ and Rob discussing the Cowboys, Christian Parker, the addition of Mike Pettine, and what Jerry Jones had to say about it all.
15: We were talking about Jerry Jones, and I guess let's first talk about, after we heard him talking about Micah, how is Jerry's confidence that this defense can be fixed? And first of all, keep in mind, you're five games into the season. I think it's too early in the season for Jerry to be fully honest about this. Don't you? Like, he can't just say this is a disaster.
16: No, we're right about at the time.
15: You think so?
16: I think they've hit the iceberg. I think we can admit that there's a gaping hole. Doesn't mean we can't patch it, but this is bad. I mean, you wholesale changes. You're five games into this. You're worse than you were last year. And it's different dudes that are doing it. So it's about time to start panicking.
17: Well, I know what we put into it, some of the tactic, if you will, strategy implementation that we've done. And I have a lot of confidence that we're going in that direction in the right way. I'm obviously disappointed in our results so far, but I think that we're a long way down the road. I had mentioned after the game that we were back to square one. I think that we're better off than that, but we are back to square one relative to what it looks like at this point relative to last year. But I think that to answer your question, we've made some big headway. This week added Mike Pettine to our coaching staff, and that was something that we would have done had we had the opportunity earlier, and he'll be a good addition in working there with Coach Parker to get this defense going in the right track for the games.
16: Okay. So this time last year, how long did Jerry wait last year to move the defensive coordinator to the booth?
15: I think it was longer than this.
16: Right.
15: Yeah, so it's quicker.
16: Given, because it's funny, go Google Cowboys
15: to the booth. I think it was longer than this.
16: Right.
15: Yeah, so it's quicker.
16: Given, because it's funny, go Google Cowboys defensive coordinator moving to the booth.
15: Yeah.
16: And you get two different news stories. From two different years, which tells you that last year they held on too long. Like, they thought they could fix it, and they can't. And I think they learned a lesson, and they're failing fast.

0: I agree with you that this defense isn't dead in the water, but the coaching is.
1: It's just so hard to give up on it so quickly.
0: I mean, like, sometimes you got to fail fast, man. How can you possibly be worse?
1: You've got to give your... I mean, that's what everybody said last year.
0: Like, and we got worse.
1: Yeah, everyone said, well, whatever happens, the defense can't be worse than it was a year ago. Well, I mean...
0: Again, we have got another scenario, and we've talked about the college world where both A&M and Oregon shifted out both sides, and it's been an abject failure. Now, this guy, I'm not sure Christian Parker might be a very good defensive coordinator at some point. Right now, your message is not working.
1: Remember, though, with Christian Parker came a different scheme.
0: I will agree.
1: You didn't necessarily have the personnel for yet. Like, this is, you've got to give some things time to run a process.
0: How long do I wait? I'm not arguing with you, but tell me how long I should wait to decide mid-season?
1: If you're at this point next season.
0: Next season.
1: But, I mean, dude, if you switch defenses completely.
0: Well, I'm not saying, sometimes it's just the messenger and not the message. But for whatever is going on, there's a reason why they moved him to the booth. They're removing him from contact with the players.
1: Yeah.
0: He's going to be far away from them now. So obviously there's a problem, and it doesn't mean they can't fix it. But when you see this, you're on, I don't know what the acronym is where you guys work, but when you're on a performance enhancement plan, this is the performance. They're planning to fire you. They're getting the paperwork in order for you to get fired. You have now been relegated. That doesn't mean they can't tear the paperwork up. I just don't think they're going to. I think Jerry has learned his lesson. There ain't going to be any more rookie defensive coordinators. There ain't going to be anybody other than a stud. I'm not putting up with this anymore. The sad news is, and the reason he won't get fired is because none of those guys are available yet, but they will be soon.
1: They asked him, was the Mike Pettine move made because Christian Parker's overwhelmed currently?
2: Well, I don't look at it that way. You know, we had Eberflus. Our defensive coordinator last year, Eberflus, serves in this same role for San Francisco right now, and he is their advisor. And, of course, we moved on from Eberflus, but it just shows you it's one that is commonly used. It's one that you get to take advantage of, yet not be directly involved with positions. And has more to do with the scheme than it does with coaching direct technique.
1: I think what it's doing is it's setting up the groundwork for this guy's the next in line.
0: Oh, that was word salad. None of that made any sense.
1: And then they finally asked him, like, how far away do you think you are from actually competing with the top teams in the NFC? And I guess I'll ask you guys, what's your thought? How far away are the Cowboys? Like, what's the gap between the 49ers and the Cowboys? Like, it realistically.
0: Like, players? Or
1: I
0: think that the Cowboys are not as bad as they've appeared. I'm not all the way out on them. But the problem is the same problem we dealt with last year. The scheme does not match the players yet. And maybe it's coming. Maybe it's coming as far as the defense. But at some point... If the defense doesn't get any better, this is not even a 500 football team.
1: Okay.
0: So they're that far away. 8 games? You know, I mean, if we're talking about distance, they're far, far away.
2: Well, that's what these games are about, to be tried. I don't know. I know that I like our chances with our quarterback when I look at these top teams that are playing. I think we're excellent there. I think we're excellent with our protections and in the offensive line.
1: Do you?
2: And I think if we can get better at what we're doing and some of our things that to be tried over on the defensive side of the ball, we have every reason to think that we're not going to play a game on offense, that we're not going to improve from where we were last Sunday on offense. And I think we have every reason to think that we can be better, everything I see, on defense. You add adjustments percentage-wise in either one of those areas, combine them, and you have a team that could be competing with the kinds of games we've seen over this weekend.
1: Okay.
0: I mean, of course he's going to have the bias of, I paid for these guys, I scouted them. And some of it's real, but... Obviously, the problem is much deeper than what he was saying.
3: Is it deeper than what they're saying? And are they as close as Jerry seems to think they are? And does Mike Pettine help with this?

0: this, and is Christian Parker even going to the booth? Because there is some debate on that. We'll discuss as we continue here, but first your call is 210-656-3776. C-Dub, welcome into Extra Innings with Pledger. My man, what's going on?
1: What's up, my guy, my favorite guy on the radio? Thank you for taking my call, Pledge. I got to tell, man, I need therapy, bro. That was the worst week of football that I can remember in my lifetime.
0: Get the
1: Cowboys
0: couch,
1: effort. Yeah. Thank you, sir. I appreciate it. That Cowboy effort, Pledge, was, I think, the worst effort of a pro football team I've ever seen. I mean, nobody running to the ball, Pledge. Lackadaisical effort, like they thought they had that game won, and those guys get paid.
0: Mm-hmm.
1: Man, that was a bad effort. And I tell you what, the guy in as Dax walking to the locker room, I tell you, embarrassing, the nicest thing you could have said, man. That was weak sauce by him, man. I didn't like him sending the guy back out there. Very disappointed, Dak, because that was worse than embarrassing, I'll tell you that. Now let's get to Texas, and man, what a bad coaching job. I mean, we own that game. There's no way OU was better than us, except for the mistakes and a great OU defense. I don't know what's going on with Sark and Manning, but the first pass was bad enough, Pledge, but the second one, man, there was no reason to throw that ball anywhere but out of bounds, and I don't know how they let that happen. So we let that game slip. I listened to Jason and Joe earlier, and thank God the next three defenses Texas plays are in the hundreds, because we are average on offense at most, and them going out and getting those running backs did nothing because we have no running game whatsoever, Pledge. I mean, it's embarrassing at the University of Texas, and I heard Ballou say earlier, yes, all the best quarterbacks in UT history have taken their crap, yep, because it is UT. We expect a lot. I'm hoping Arch can bounce back. There's no doubt he has to come back next year. There's no doubt about it. But, man, the play calling, and I tell you what, I hope Sark lit into his Alabama boys, because that special team coach has been awful. The offensive line coach has been awful. The running back coach has been awful. And we have no resemblance of any tight end play since the guy who played for the Packers, who was from UT. Where are tight ends, man? They're like invisible. And congrats to you. I will say congrats to you. Your Texans finally won, man. So thanks a lot, Pledge.
0: They finally won, and they won twice. They ended up making a huge trade for Marvin Harrison Jr. and see if they can ride this momentum. And I'm hoping that the addition of Marvin Harrison Jr. leads to them stop trying to run the football when they can't, which is something that the Longhorns are having problems with right now. You mentioned the run game problems. They invested. They went out and got Hollywood Smolders and Malik Brown, and they addressed the running back position with guys who have succeeded. They are just having a tough time running the football. So is that on the running backs because they made the investment, or is that on the offensive line, or is that on the play caller? Probably a combination of some or all of that. Just like the Texans, the offensive line cannot run block. They just don't do it very well. And if you're constantly trying to run at fronts designed to stop you, that is just running your head into a brick wall. And sometimes that feels like what Steve Sarkisian's doing at Texas. Same thing as Nick Caley down in Houston. Those are just frustrating attempts by, and Caley is a new offensive corner. With Sark, he's supposed to be a genius. And you need to find different ways to get the ball into your playmaker's hands. Screens, draws, bubble screens, delayed handoff. Just different ways of trying, supposed to be a genius. And you need to find different ways to get the ball into your playmaker's hands. Screens, draws, bubble screens, delayed handoff. Just different ways of trying to figure out to see if you can throw the defense off kilter. This is Extra Innings with Pledger. I am James Pledger right here on 94.1 San Antonio.

0: a sports star. You heard them talking about it with Christian Parker and the potential to go into the booth. Well, does he end up going into the booth? Because there seems to be a little bit of a difference of opinion between owner, general manager, and the head coach and the way that that's going to be handled. RJ Ochoa, blogging the boys, joined Jason and Joe a little bit earlier today on the Blitz. We'll let you hear some of his thoughts on the difference of opinion, if you will, and how Christian Parker is going to be handled. That more coming up here on Extra Innings with Pledger on 94.1 San Antonio Sports Star.
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0: James Pledger. Appreciate y'all rolling through with me tonight on this hump day. Dallas Cowboys, big moves coming, or are there? Because Christian Parker, according to Jerry Jones, was heading to the booth. Then, all of a sudden, maybe not so fast, according to head coach Brian Schottenheimer.
1: Yeah, no, none of those decisions have been finalized. You know, we've had great conversations, throughout this whole process. You guys know last weekend was a busy weekend for us, and spent hours with CP talking about different things and options, and with Jerry and Steven going over the game and things that we need to do in all three phases, quite honestly, to get better. So as we work through the week, we'll figure out what's best, we're going to do whatever we think gives us the best chance to win.
0: So where do we stand on where Christian Parker should be and what's best for the Dallas Cowboys as they continue on here during the 2026 season? Just about a game and a half out of first place in the NFC East right now. So lots of things still in play for the Cowboys if they can clean things up and get things right. And how much does Mike Pettine actually help with all of that for Christian Parker and bringing this defense up to the realm of respectability? Well, RJ Ochoa, blogging the boys, Cowboys Insider, joined Jason and Joe earlier today on the Blitz to talk about just those things.
2: Cowboys, they have problems. So how do you, there's so many different ways you could look at bringing in Mike Pettine, right? There's an issue and they're trying to fix it. They're using a tourniquet instead of a Band-Aid to try to fix a problem. With the NFC East wide open, I like it. Although also you could look at it as Christian Parker's now a dead man walking. There's no way this can happen during the season and you come back a year from now.
3: Yeah, I think, they're the type of bad right now to where no matter what you do, even if it is objectively sound, people are going to be mad, and you can't fix that. Like the phrase I've used, and Jason, you understand this better than anybody, they're out to sea, right? Like you said, okay, apply a tourniquet, it's like, cool, but like we only have the supplies that are on the ship, right? Like at a certain point, like we're not on land right now, and they're deep enough into the season that that's kind of the case. Honestly, I think the most important takeaway was authored by my good friend Joe Reinagle. Joe had a tweet that I really liked this week where he said that Christian Parker's in a lose-lose situation. I think that's like all this stuff goes into like this flowchart processor. And if the Cowboys are awesome on Sunday night, is anybody going to be like, oh, the boy genius is back? No, everyone's going to be like, oh, the adult got in the room and told him to get the hell out of the way and fixed everything. And that may not even be the case, but I mean, Christian Parker's narrative has really taken a hit. Maybe that doesn't matter, right? Like, maybe all that matters is succeeding and playing well and winning football games. I know that none of us don't care about how Christian Parker values his reputation at this point, but, I mean, the milk is spilt. I think that's ultimately kind of what this situation is, and they're trying to clean it up, and they deserve some credit for that. But they are also the ones who spilled it ultimately, and that's why people are so mad.
2: No, real quick, RJ, when you're out to sea, which is where the Cowboys are right now, and you need supplies, that is called underway replenishment, which is what the Dallas Cowboys are doing with Mike Pettine, Joe.
3: Well, he's coming in on the chopper, on Jerry's chopper, just going to drop him in, okay.
2: Chips get alongside, you transfer fuel, supplies, you could do it by helicopter, there's ways to do it, but the term for it that you're looking for is underway replenishment, which is what they're doing here with Mike Pettine.
4: Underway replenishment, huh?
2: Yes.
4: Is there enough replenishment to replenish what's wrong? That's the big question. And then you get this stuff today, RJ, which just, Jerry yesterday, Christian Parker's moving upstairs. Shotty says, no, maybe not. We haven't finalized that yet. I mean, I don't know how much difference that makes, but it's just a problem and a mini controversy that you don't need at this point in time.
3: Yeah, I

0: feel different ways about this. I think if we take this at full face value, the transactional things that happened, Jerry saying it, then Schottenheimer saying, like think about it. Today, Brian Schottenheimer stood behind a microphone and said, that thing that Jerry Jones said about the Dallas Cowboys, that's not true. Like, that's essentially what Brian, like, that people don't say that. You know what I mean? Like, that's a crazy thing for an employee of the team to say, let alone, obviously, a very visible one. I love a good conspiracy theory. I'm not a conspiracy theorist myself, but my theory, I don't know if you guys saw my tweet, and I'll kick it back to you two. Maybe, because look, the public approval rating for Brian is as low as it's been. I mean, it's about as low as I think of Frito pies and that goop you guys get on Fridays. and so that being said, like, maybe they got together and said, we have to, like, fix this. Everyone is so mad. And the plan was that Jerry would go on the Fan and say that so that Brian could come out today and look strong, look in charge, look like I'm shoving Jerry Jones in his place. I'm Brian Schottenheimer. That reasonable to you guys, or just tinfoil hat?
1: I don't know. I mean, you know, I hear what you're saying. The idea that the Cowboys aren't on the same page with their messaging is, to me, not new. I've heard Jerry say one thing, Steven say another, the coach say another. So, to me, it's not as conspiracy theory as you're trying to make it out to be, that, you know, Jerry said this on the radio and Brian's saying, not so fast. Because there was probably somewhere in the room where, yeah, maybe we'll move him upstairs. And maybe the maybe was in there, and that's what Brian is going on. I know that we asked Christian Parker that in Oxnard. And he said he wasn't going to reveal it. It hadn't been decided. He preferred, is what he told us in Oxnard in August, to be on the sideline. He's never been in the booth for a football game. So that would be weird. But you've called games. There's no better view than the press box view right at midfield. You can see everything. And for a guy that is dealing with chaos, it is less chaotic. Plus, he's closer to the snacks in the bathroom. So he's probably better off in the booth.
0: Look, I don't disagree with that. I do think that now his level of security, or maybe insecurity, comes into play. Is Mike Pettin on the sideline? Now Mike Pettin's the guy, like, grabbing face masks, you know what I mean, and developing that hands-on approach. And maybe Christian is humble enough, you know, especially now.
1: Let me interrupt you. I don't necessarily know that I even think Mike Pettin needs to be on the sideline. Mike Pettin needs to be sitting next to Christian Parker in the booth.
2: He needs to be out of sight.
1: Yeah,
2: is where he needs to be.
1: Or you know, I don't care if they're sitting on each other's laps or very close next to him. That is where I need Christian Parker. I don't need him grabbing somebody by the face mask and trying to coach anybody up.
0: I completely agree with you. Like, we can all be straight up about this, right? Like, Mike Pettin is Christian Parker's babysitter, right? Like, that's clearly what this is. Like, he's here to be like, oh, this situation means this. Like, yeah, you're this smart whiz kid, whatever, but, like, this is what this means. This is how you handle this, whatever. So, yeah, fully with you. Like, we never use this, but get one of those, like, backpacks that you put on the kids that are, like, tethered to your wrist. You know what I'm saying? Like, that's how closely they have to be so that Christian Parker can't, like, make these silly decisions anymore. And I understand, you know, people freaking out, people saying, like, man, how sad is this that the, like, hot shot defensive coordinator needs a babysitter? It's disappointing. It's frustrating. But I also think that I think it would, and like, we all reserve the right to change opinions if the season continues chaotically. It would be bad to fire Christian Parker. It would be a poor decision long term. Like, he's their fourth defensive coordinator in as many years. Like, he has to work. So if the solution right now is to get him a babysitter, as humiliating or embarrassing or whatever that is, that's what you have to do. You are too invested at this point in time. You're out to sea.
2: Well, unless Mike Pettin comes in and changes everything and he takes over as the defensive coordinator next year. I mean, seriously, RJ, this whole thing just causes a complete chaos. I mean, it does. Complete chaos. And I think Mike Pettin should be out of sight. Completely. If Parker goes up to the booth, I don't want to see Pettin up there. Because, you know, NBC's in their production meetings right now. Hey, we got to find Mike Pettin. Wherever he is, we got to get a camera on him as much as we possibly can. When he talks to Christian Parker, I want to see it. Bam, bam, bam. They're talking about that right now. I guarantee you, he would be better off if they've got a game plan. You discuss that. Parker knows what it is. Pettin stays the hell out of sight.
0: Yeah, I mean, look, I agree with you, and I think the most it sounds weird to say because this typically isn't an important thing, but the most important thing here is the narrative, because the narrative is encircling them, right? I mean, it's got them all wrapped up like an anaconda right now, right? Like they're all just suffocating because of the narrative and who's to blame and who's at fault. And I mean, some head is going to have to roll, obviously, if things continue down this path. And that's why I agreed with your tweet that I mentioned, Joe. If they don't have an interception yet this season, if they get an interception in the first quarter, what's the first thing that Chris Collinsworth is going to say? To your point, it's going to be like, oh, yeah, they brought in Mike Pettine, and all of a sudden,
2: here's a guy.
0: Yeah, you know what I mean? So, like, I mean, like, that's where, like, Christian Parker's mettle is really going to get tested here. And in a weird way, this whole Mike Pettine thing kind of gives Schottenheimer his, like, obvious fall guy. You know what I mean? Like, he can be like, hey, look, we brought in the grizzly old veteran to try to help Christian Parker, and he was just beyond salvaging, right? Like, yes, I erred in picking him, but the guy sucked, and that's the consequence. I mean, it would be one thing if they were just bad, but, like, they are, again, historic. They're defying odds with how bad they are.
1: With better personnel, and that's what is so mind-boggling about this. Jerry spent money, draft picks. I mean, think about all the draft picks, all that draft capital that was on the defensive side. And we were, you know, hey, man, if they can get mediocre, how good is this team going to be? They haven't even done that with better personnel. Christian Parker, obviously a bit of a gamble. I think the whole thing about everything that has transpired this week is Brian Schottenheimer saying, you know, we talked about this in the offseason, but the guys that we wanted, it didn't work out for whatever reason. Don't tell me you knew you needed training wheels and then sent the kid off on his bike without training wheels. And now that he scraped up both his knees and broken his arm, now you're going to put training wheels on. That's the one part of this whole week so you saw this mistake coming and did nothing about it.
0: I've reached a point where I feel, and look, I want to be very clear. I mean, the Cowboys put food on my table, right? Like, I was able to take my son to a process of going to a game that costs money because, you know, they help pay my salary, right? But I don't Brian to talk anymore, right? Like, it's great for business. Don't get me wrong. But, like, this dude, in my humble opinion, and I could totally be wrong here, he is so – it seems like he is listening to the Blitz every day. I hope he is, by the way, like, God willing. But it seems like he's, you know – like following everybody on Twitter, like he's on Reddit. Like, it just seems like he is chasing that public approval rating so badly. And it seems like every week he's trying to win this press conference. He strikes me as Kendall Roy from Succession. Like, he's trying to have this, like, Mark Zuckerberg, like, TED Talk, awesome speech where everybody just, like, stands up and claps about how brilliant this guy is. And so to that point, Jason, he's like, yeah, you know, I knew this, I said this, whatever. He also came out and said yesterday, yeah, well, we were thinking about a couple of guys. You know, Mike was ultimately who we landed on. Shut up! Like, stop. Like, all you're doing is injecting conjecture into this whole situation and creating reasons for us to doubt you all the more. It just sounds like he is trying to constantly reverse hindsight, make himself look good and make himself look right, and he doesn't have any plan looking forward, only that hindsight 2020.
3: 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When we come back, though, while it's been rough for the Dallas Cowboys, may have been equally as rough for the Longhorns and Aggies this past weekend. We will get into that as we continue here on Extra Innings with Pledger on 94.1 San Antonio Sports Star.
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18: 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Appreciate y'all rolling through with me tonight as we take you up till 7 o'clock. And well, it was a rough weekend for the Dallas Cowboys with all the changes that are going through right now, hoping they can work out. I don't see many changes when it comes to the Longhorns and Aggies in the way that they go about their business after Texas ends up falling to OU over the weekend and the Aggies just another beatdown from a ranked opponent in Missouri. And it's going to be interesting to see how the end of this season plays out, as Rob and AJ were talking about how hot the seats may be getting in Austin and College Station.
0: Speaking of inept coaching, there are questions. There's a question on The Athletic to Stuart Mandel. And the way the question started, it says, looking at the schedule, I can more easily see this Texas team going 7-5 than 11-1, largely due to an offense that's mediocre at best, a troubling trend during the Sark era. What record would put Steve Sarkisian on the hot seat and or force him to hire an offensive coordinator? Or would simply a college football playoff inclusion be enough to continue the status quo? And first of all, Texas isn't going to go 7-5.
6: Like, no, that's a jump to conclusion.
0: While it's a, I mean, they've already beat maybe the best team in the country. They got a win over a Tennessee team that's pretty good, even though the offenses weren't great in either of those. But they've faced three defenses now that are in the top 25, like three top 25 caliber defenses, and they've lost one game. They have been tested way more than most teams that are in that at that level. And they're about to get two of the worst defenses in the SEC in Florida and Ole Miss, two home games. Now, those are losable games, certainly. And then they've still got Mississippi State, Missouri, and LSU after that. But if Texas goes 9-3, they would, first of all, I think they'd still make the playoff at 9-3.
6: I think today they're still a playoff team. Is
0: if they go 9-3 because of the Ohio State win.
6: They would be the last or the first three loss team. You know, yeah. I don't think there'll be others, but I do think the brand is big enough and the win.
0: And that win against Ohio State.
6: And there'll be another one. There's going to be another big win. And I think they'll have enough big wins to justify it, but they're going to be a bottom of the tournament team.
0: If they go 9-3, get in and lose in the first round with one of the five most expensive rosters in the country. They brought in Cam Coleman, Hollywood Smothers. They brought in all these big ticket guys. Probably Arch's last season. Would Sark be on the hot seat?
6: No, absolutely not.
0: Would Sark be forced to give up play calling?
6: Well, okay. Now, this has precedent because a couple years before, what was it, 22, 23, when Gary Patterson, former TCU coach, was brought in, and everybody joked, you know, your replacement's sitting up in the booth, but he was there to fix the defense. I do think that since that precedent was set, that what's your AD there in Texas? What's his name?
0: Not DeLoss Dodds anymore.
6: But is going to lean in and say you're going to stop calling plays. I think, and that's a given
0: Chris
6: two,
0: Del Conte.
6: Yeah, Del Conte. I think that the brain trust at Texas has enough wherewithal to go, we're not mad at you. But we're going to take some responsibilities off your plate, and we'll hire the guy you love, and we'll pay the guy. Don't worry, we'll get somebody good. But you're going to have to give up the headset.
0: And listen, man, this has happened. Brian Kelly had to do it.
6: Yeah,
0: Lane Kiffin had to do it. Your boy Jimbo had to do it.
6: Absolutely, and all of them for different reasons.
0: Ryan Day had to do it. Yeah. Ryan Day won a title. He still had to do it.
6: You are the CEO. You have too many things happening for me to have you check out every time we're playing. You know, you're planning third down calls on first down. All these things, I need you involved with other stuff. And I think that doesn't mean he doesn't get it back eventually. But right now, it looks like you've got a lot of weapons that you're not utilizing, and we're going to need to fix that next year.
0: Yeah. I think that there is going to be some pressure on him, but he's not going to get fired.
6: He's not on a hot seat at all.
0: He's $50 million.
6: The thing is, you're going to have to fight pro teams consistently off. He can go pro. They're going to call him every year. So there's he's not on a hot seat. And if he was, he don't care.
0: Yeah. What about Dan Lanning?
6: Dan is doomed.
0: Okay. So he is on a hot seat.
6: Well, I will say this. He's got to do what Elko's got to do, and you're going to have to go hire some talent to coach. You're going to have to go get some dudes that can coach the guys that you want, because both guys hired the wrong guys, or at least put them in situations where they were doomed. Doesn't mean you can't rectify it, because Oregon's going to always have talent. You know they're going to go and buy the guys, just like a lot of schools. But if you don't get the talent and you don't fix your in-house, you're going to get fired. And Dan knows he's got places to coach too, but I think he wants to stay in Oregon. I think he's going to fix this.
0: Dan Lanning, 51-10 at Oregon.
6: He's doing all right. But he made a misstep, and he's paying the price.
0: And one of the things most criticized about them this year is the offensive line's been bad. They lost two guys to the NFL from their offensive line. All five starters right now are guys that they signed out of high school.
6: Oh, see, a lot of mistakes. You got to have older dudes. So next year they'll be better. That's the good news. I mean, if you keep them, if you manage to keep them healthy and paid, they'll be back and you'll have sophomores. That's the best thing about freshmen is they turn into sophomores. But I would say both he and, of course, Elko is going to be on this list because of things that are a mess. Neither of those guys are in trouble right now. Yeah. Neither one of them.
18: I think the seat on Elko is getting a little high.

0: 656-3776. If you want to be a part of the conversation when we come back, Houston Texans, they got the first win and a new toy for CJ Stroud. Is it enough to turn around their season? We'll discuss as we continue here on Extra Innings with Pledger on 94.1 San Antonio Sports Star.
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4: Welcome back into Extra Innings with Pledger here on 94.1 San Antonio Sports Star. Appreciate y'all rolling along with me tonight. Texans, well, they got their first win over the weekend. They beat the Titans. Wasn't a big bar to clear. Defense looked much better, but once again, it was the Titans. So take everything you saw with a grain of salt. But D'Amico managed to put a good product on the field. The offense played well behind CJ Stroud. Still no running game to speak of. So, and you lose David Montgomery during that game with a wrist injury, so now Woody Marks is your number one back as you move forward, which may be better for the Texans moving forward to have him in a more universal role with, when he returns, David Johnson becoming more of a goal line short yardage type of running back that they can use in a multitude of ways to spell Woody Marks. But they also made a trade for Marvin Harrison Jr., who was the fourth overall pick 2 years ago in the NFL draft, and was widely regarded in a similar fashion to that of Ryan Smith. And those Ohio State receivers that come out every year feels like they're going to be the next generational one, and every year it kind of almost seems to work out that way, whether it's Chris Olave or Garrett Wilson or Jackson Smith and Jigba. Marvin Harrison was of that lineage of guys. Does it as simple as he, much like George Pickens, needed a change of scenery? That things in Arizona were that bad for him? And that reuniting him with his college quarterback, and this is the biggest thing that I think it says, is that the Texans are, A, buying into CJ Stroud by going and getting one of his former guys, somebody he probably vouched for in the process. And at the same time, also, you wonder if they are going to start to, because of the inability to run the football, tweak the offense to favor more towards CJ Stroud and the passing attack while sprinkling in running instead of vice versa, and trying to be a running football team when you obviously cannot run the football. And I think that will be a big stride, and they can make some ground after this. They get the Jaguars in London this week, but Jags without their starting left tackle. And then after that, you get Jameis and the Giants. You've got an opportunity to get back to 500 by the end of this stretch. And after that, all bets are off. And it could be very, very interesting to see how the Texans integrate Marvin Harrison Jr. into the offense and how much of a part he'll be, because he's active and will play on Sunday in London against the Jacksonville Jaguars. This has been Extra Innings with Pledger. I am James Pledger right here on 94.1 San Antonio Sports Star. Remember, call your loved ones, check on them. You never know what people are going through in life. And a simple, hey, how you doing, can change everything. Start your morning with Rob and AJ, with Rob and AJ in the morning, 6 to 10. And of course, Jason and Joe and the Blitz will take you home before I'm right back here to lead you into Thursday Night Football tomorrow. This has been Extra Innings with Pledger on 94.1 San Antonio Sports Star.
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